0: admitted misconduct charges over authorising staff to spy on Championship rivals' training sessions. Sunderland captain Granit Xhaka has avoided immediate punishment for forging a COVID-19 vaccine certificate in 2022. The skipper's fine has been suspended for 2 years. Manchester United have offered JJ Gabriel a scholarship contract, but they look likely to lose him to a big European club for just $350,000. And ahead of Australia's first test series in South Africa since Sandpapergate, skipper Pat Cummins says he isn't concerned about potential revelations in former teammate Usman Khawaja's upcoming book. There's live ball-by-ball coverage starting later today over on TalkSport 2.
1: On the app, on your mobile, on your smart speaker, and on DAB. Radical Cool, Kerouac and Beatnik, laced with gonzo journalism and jokes. High-thinking nocturnal emissions from the undisputed lord of the lightlessness. Extra value, extra loud, extra time with Paul Ross.

0: Oh boy, looking back, it feels like it's been an eternity. I feel the way Lawrence of Arabia must have felt when he crossed the Nephud with his Bedou warriors, the Tuaregs as well, and look back across and look, we're here. We can now attack Akbar from the land. Because we've been through a desert together, have we not? Yes, there were a few League One and League Two games to keep us going. Yes, there was the odd scrappy bit of international action. Yes, we came good in the end, but blimey, Charlie. How long was that international break? It's like when you're a kid and you're told it's 2.5, 3 weeks to the start of the summer holidays and it feels like an eternity. Well, it's over. Football's back tonight. West Ham QPR. We've got a fan from each club coming your way in the next hour of the programme. We've also got tomorrow, 12:30 kick-off, Arsenal hosting Leeds. And we are joined in about 10 minutes' time by one of our favourites to go through the papers with us. Great broadcaster, the host of the Highbury Squad podcast. We'll do the papers with her and then we'll get her thoughts on the Leeds game. And between now and two, we're hoping to wake up wakey wakey Tom Clayton. No, he needs his sleep because he's on Formula One duty for us at the weekend, live from Singapore on Sunday, of course, regular updates. But also he's a big Leeds fan, so we're going Arsenal Leeds, West Ham QPR, and anything else that takes your, with a capital F, fancy. 03717 223 344. We've also got an amazing book to share with you. It's basically the story of a man who was an amazing, I think, underrated boxer. The book is The Bugner Identity, so there's a clue in the title, Joe Bugner. He fought Muhammad Ali twice and went the distance both times. He went the distance, an astonishing fight back in 73 at Earl's Court against Joe Frazier. Frazier had only just lost his world title to George Foreman. At the absolute top of his game, he lost those three bouts, but what a showing he made of it. And he won a world heavyweight title at the age of 48. So he was born in Hungary, lived in this country for the longest time, then moved to Australia, and we're joined not only by the author of this great book, the man's name is David Tossell, the book is The Bugner Identity, published by Pitch, we're also going to be joined by Joe Bugner Jr., you heard me right, who went to Hungary in quest of information about his father's Hungarian, his Magyar heritage. Joe Bugner left Hungary, was 6 years old, smuggled out by his mother with other siblings 70 years ago this year. So we're talking boxing, we're talking football, of course we are. We're talking Formula One with Todd McCandless, top writer from PartForMay.com, Formula One expert. And, you lucky people, we're going through the EFL in detail with our Friday regular, Kartik Krishnaiyer. We have got loads to get through on the show this morning, including, it's very good indeed, my Freeview film recommendations for the weekend. 1, 2, 3 World War II films coming your way, you lucky people.
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0: And we've got some showbiz anniversaries and birthdays to celebrate, including a biggie. Born on today's date in 1940, John Winston Lennon, I know. And then flash forward, go forward 35 years. Born on the same day as his dad, on today's date in 1975, Sean Ono Lennon. Father and son sharing the same birthday. Actually, me and my dad do that. I was born on my dad's 18th birthday back in the day. A slightly unexpected present. I worked out because I was a big baby, still am. I weighed apparently 9 pounds 13 ounces. I emerged with an audible pop. I wasn't breastfed. I asked for a mug of tea and a cheese roll when I came out. But my dad was 18. Okay, so I'm born on December 31st and I was a big baby. And then when I was about 9 or 10, I worked out, hang on, mum and dad's wedding anniversary is July. August, September, October, five. Probably not a planned baby.

0: It was the late 50s, though. Shotgun weddings and all that. So loads to talk about on the show this morning. As we welcome back to the microphone, the man who's getting his desk in order the way Courtney Cox in Friends used to sort herself out, my pal Stuart Armour.
1: How did she do that?
0: She was very, very precise about, you know, like you are with your putting your screen there and your microphone there, and, you know, I know you don't worry about me. As long as you're sorted, you're fine, aren't you?
1: I mean.
0: And we've got the papers to look at.
1: Front we have,
0: pages.
1: Yes.
0: We're going through the back pages with Sophie Nicolaou. The front pages, though, Richard E. Grant, I was an idiotic traitor. Now, I don't watch traitors. I get the gist of it, you know, basically.
1: Yeah.
0: People trying to rub each other. You've got to guess who the one's betraying who it is. He was selected as the traitor, wasn't he? Great actor, Richard E. Grant. He was in With Snail and I and some other great films as well. But one of his mates said to him, and what are you? He said, oh, I'm a traitor. That's not the idea of the game, Richard, you plum.
1: I mean.
0: So front page of the Daily Express, I was an idiotic traitor. I wonder whether he was trying to do some double bluff mind game. Apparently not. He made a mistake. We're all allowed mistakes. How have you been? How's your week been? I know I've seen you two nights because you've been behind the glass, but you've got lots to talk about, have we not, this morning?
1: Do you know what? It's been a roller coaster of a week for me. Quite literally a roller coaster of a week.
0: Did you pass the height test to get on it? Good.
1: Do you know what? You have to for something that I went to see this week.
0: What was that?
1: I saw a film, Bad Day at the Office. Can't talk about it because it's under embargoed at the moment.
0: You talk about it. What's it about?
1: Can't
0: review it, though.
1: No.
0: You just say, well, it's a photograph of you and a friend of mine, Van Connor.
1: Yes.
0: And a man, I hope it's a man, in a gigantic rabbit costume at the premiere or
1: correct.
0: At the screening. What? Do what?
1: So it's basically a guy who's having a bad day at the office, pretty much. It's what it says, he's having a very bad day.
0: And is he the man whose job is to be in the rabbit costume?
1: No.
0: Spoiler alert. Okay, we know that at least about it.
1: Yeah.
0: I
1: don't even know what this rabbit entails, really. I didn't quite understand the rabbit. Yeah.
0: You ever seen the film with Patrick Swayze, Donnie Darko?
1: No.
0: That's a very strange film. Very good film. There's a very creepy-looking rabbit pops up in that.
1: Oh.
0: Maybe he's looking for his pal.
1: Maybe.
0: The new film he's just seen.
1: Maybe. But yeah, so we went and saw the film in 4D. So when I say it was very much of a roller coaster of a week.
0: Juggles around.
1: So we were
0: very much.
1: It's first person shooting. So you're seeing it from the first person.
0: I don't expect you to know the answer to this.
1: Okay.
0: But I saw a film, a terrible film last weekend. A non-thrilling thriller called Verity.
1: Okay, right? Yeah.
0: Josh, what's his name? Was it Josh Hartnett? Anne Hathaway was in it. And not to put too fine a point on it, it was a 15 certificate, but with lots of rumpy pumpy.
1: Okay.
0: Now, if you saw a film in one of your 4DX things, would you get the rumpy pumpy effect? Would you get the seat, you know, would you get a bit shaky? You know what I'm saying?
1: Yeah, I've not seen
0: Would you get, if you want to say 9.5 weeks or something, would you get a bit of bouncy, bouncy action?
1: I've not seen a rumpy pumpy action scene.
0: It could be a good one.
1: Should we take it on the 4DX?
0: Should we go top shelf on Dragon's Den with a rumpy pumpy seat?
1: Well, I mean, they could easily do that, couldn't they?
0: Could they?
1: They could easily put. Oh, well, right. Okay, I see what you mean.
0: I'm just wondering.
1: Yeah, maybe not.
0: So if you go and see an adult film,
1: yeah,
0: does it synchronise with the action on the screen?
1: Yeah, I don't know. Like I said, I've not seen.
0: So if this seat is rocking, don't you come knocking?
1: Yeah. Okay.
0: That's what you should put on the back of caravans, wasn't it?
1: But yeah, so I saw a film this week. I went with our friend, former of the show, Van Connor.
0: Yeah.
1: And we had an interesting conversation because he wanted to go for a cigarette. And you recommended a film a couple of weeks ago, preview film recommendation, The Kingsman.
0: Oh, yeah, yeah.
1: And
0: Which
1: I didn't see at the point.
0: Oh, you've seen it now?
1: But I've seen it now.
0: Okay, good film, basically.
1: And I was talking to Van about it.
0: Colin Firth, Tara Egerton, Samuel L. Jackson.
1: Yeah. And I was talking to him about it, and I said to him, you know, I've seen the first one, and let's talk about that now. I enjoyed it so much, I watched the second one.
0: Did you now?
1: I did. And then I've known there's a third one, which I've not yet seen.
0: It's like a prequel, though, I think, the third
1: Correct,
0: one.
1: Yeah. And then there's apparently a fourth one called Argyle, which Van disputes and says it's not, but if you...
0: Sort of-ish, but I talk with Van, it's not what they say... is part of the canon with
1: Fine.
0: Only two ends, not three.
1: Yeah.
0: It's not canonical.
1: No.
0: Okay.
1: So,
0: In the same universe, but not of the same story
1: like
0: tree thrust. Yeah.
1: Yeah. So, we were discussing that as we were walking out of the O2.
0: Okay, because the first one and the second one star Tara Egerton.
1: Yes.
0: Yeah.
1: And
0: it was Eddie the Eagle, Robin Hood,
1: and Elton John. Yeah. Who was in the second Kingsman film,
0: Great actor.
1: Anyway, we headed outside the O2 because Van could have a smoke, and we stand next to Tyrone Egerton.
0: Really?
1: Yeah. And
0: what's he doing? Slumming it with you? Are you trying to catch a fight?
1: No, not at all. So I think he was going to the Strokes gig that was at the O2
0: okay.
1: That was there that night.
0: Maybe make the queue up.
1: No, exactly. No, no, no. We were outside, so outside, it was like we were mingling. It was just kind of
0: milling about.
1: Yeah, yeah.
0: Okay.
1: And it was funny.
0: Even more importantly, Charlie Egerton saw you.
1: Exactly. But Van, he lights up his cigarette, notices Tyron. Yeah. Nudges me, starts laughing, says, "Look who's behind us." And I've turned round and I've gone, "Okay, yeah.
0: It's Elton John."
1: Yeah, it's Elton John. And he went, "I should go and ask him what he thinks about Argyle being the fourth film of The Kingsman."
0: And did he?
1: No. But he said that because because obviously he said
0: intruding on you, like you manifested.
1: Yeah, exactly.
0: Because you asked a question and suddenly there's Charlie Egerton.
1: I can tell you now, it was not even 10 seconds between that finishing that conversation and actually seeing him there. It was just like, yeah, this was a bit
0: luckily
1: strange.
0: You liked the first film, did you?
1: I liked the first film. I really enjoyed the first film. The second film...
0: Not as good, the second film.
1: No.
0: Although it has got Elton John in it.
1: It has got Elton John in
0: it's
1: it.
0: It's very strange.
1: It's very strange. He's quite funny because he plays like a caricature of himself.
0: Is it though?
1: Maybe not.
0: What you saw in that film was a dilution of himself. That's a scary film.
1: Yeah, quite possibly.
0: Not a bad film. The first one's great, though.
1: No, the first one's great. One was good, yeah. The fight scene in the pub.
0: Yeah, all in there for you. Colin Firth.
1: And then there was two fight scenes in the pub. Yeah. Because obviously Tyron goes back and...
0: Tara. Not Tyrone. You think of Tyrone Power. You ever heard of Tyrone Power?
1: No.
0: Great big pin-up film star from the late 30s into the 40s. He was the original Zorro on the big screen, black and white.
1: Fine. I'll just call him Eggy, because that's what his character in the character in the film. And he goes back and does the exact same thing.
0: You don't
1: thing.
0: See it, do you?
1: What?
0: Spoiler alert. The second fight you don't really see, do you?
1: Yeah, you do.
0: Do you? Because he just locked the door.
1: No, he locks the door.
0: I left early.
1: Because he locks the door, does the saying, and then you see the glass, and he whacks it back, and it goes on the kid's face.
0: Yeah.
1: That's
0: with Colin Firth.
1: Finally
0: seen one of the films I've recommended. We've got three preview films recommendations for you later on the programme.
1: Hold on. You also recommended a film last week.
0: I did.
1: The 3 Days of the Condor.
0: Robert Redford, directed by Sidney Pollack.
1: And I watched that too.
0: Great 70s thriller, I thought. What did you I can tell by the puckered look on your little face you weren't as keen on that one.
1: I mean, do you know what? It was watchable.
0: Good fight with a postman.
1: Yeah,
0: not the real postman.
1: No,
0: not Postman Pat.
1: But again, he's in hiding.
0: Yeah,
1: right. And he goes and opens the door, and I'm like, my mind was going, if you're in hiding, why are you answering the door?
0: But this film was made in the early 70s. We've all become a lot more cynical and aware of things like assassins.
1: True.
0: Robert Redford, the character, hadn't seen Robert Redford in 3 Days of the Condor.
1: Right.
0: Had he seen it, he wouldn't have opened the door, would he?
1: No, of course not.
0: But then the postman would have been killed, which is a good plot point.
1: No, this is very true.
0: Good film, though. But
1: yeah.
0: A bit slow for you, was it? A bit 70s?
1: I mean, it was okay. It wasn't anything like... I wouldn't watch it again.
0: Okay.
1: I enjoyed it enough, but I wouldn't watch it again. It's not something... if someone said to me, would you watch it? Like, asking me if I would say to you, would you watch it? I'd go... I'd give it a watch, but I don't think you'd watch it again after.
0: Okay, fair enough.
1: It's how I'd put that film.
0: And it shows you a little line, though. The film I saw last weekend that I was raving about, Digger with Tom Cruise,
1: yes,
0: may be in line to be the biggest film flop of all time, according to people I've been reading this week. Cost a fortune, losing a fortune, spent a lot on publicity. I still think it's a great, really interesting, mad film. So, anyhow, that's enough film chat. We're going on to football chat now.
1: Yes.
0: Thank goodness it's back. My mob in the Championship, QPR, tonight, 8 o'clock kickoff. There is a big tribute before then to a player that both clubs shared, a remarkable player. So some people are being asked to be in their seats at 7:45 tonight. We've got a West Ham and a QPR fan. Who have your mob got this weekend?
1: We have Bournemouth.
0: Very good team this season, Bournemouth.
1: They are very good. We're at home, though, so I fancy ourselves against Bournemouth. Yeah, I do. It is the 3 o'clock kickoff on Saturday, so...
0: And the big one's going to be Sunday, isn't it? We're all looking forward to seeing Liverpool thump Man City.
1: Yeah, of course. And it's the 4:30 kickoff, so it'd be one of those moments where everyone's going to get round the TV, kind of after just eating their Sunday lunch or whatever, and we'll just hear.
0: You have a late lunch, 4:30.
1: 4:30, yeah.
0: Something for tea by that time.
1: Yeah, but some people have just a roast lunch, don't they? And they don't eat anything else on a Sunday.
0: True, I suppose. Or sit in a pub.
1: Mm. But
0: too full to move.
1: I'm looking forward to, because obviously a lot of people are saying that the Liverpool fans are going to be very hostile towards Man City now.
0: I think they've been practicing their chants ever since the news broke a couple of weeks ago. I would, wouldn't you?
1: Yeah, of course. And it's I think that's going to be an interesting watch for the atmosphere.
0: Yeah.
1: But Erling Haaland's come out. You've heard the reports. He's come out and
0: talked about... He's not out of the closet. No, okay, well... Blimey, I thought you were exclusive there.
1: No, he's
0: Where'd
1: saying...
0: Did you bump into him?
1: No, he was talking to the... I think he was talking to Sky Sports News.
0: So what you meant is he said something?
1: He did, yes.
0: He didn't come out?
1: Well, I was...
0: Yet.
1: I said he was come out and say something, but I didn't get to finish my sentence because you stopped me.
0: Oh, I thought you had a scoop for us.
1: No, not
0: anyhow, what did he say?
1: Well, he just says that, you know, he urges the fans to kind of stick together and smile and just enjoy the process, I guess.
0: Was that what he said?
1: Pretty much.
0: Reska said he trusts the club. Well, I trust completely the club. Slightly ungrammatical. Really?
1: I mean...
0: Mr. Reska?
1: I mean, yeah. And then, of course...
0: He had funny wearing his sunglasses on.
1: Yes, I saw that.
0: He's showbiz, Maresca. Yeah. Like he's kind of some, he's a celebrity or something. Well, very 1990s.
1: I guess they've got to try and move away from the charges, right?
0: It's about the only way Man City fans have gotten the manager of looking on the bright side.
1: No, of course.
0: Through orange-tinted spectacles.
1: And of course, there's a big game as well down on the south coast, which Kane Reeves will be going to.
0: It's that big game. I mean, it's, you know, the Battle of the Solent.
1: Yeah.
0: Who cares?
1: Portsmouth versus Southampton.
0: However, I did give you a fact before the programme.
1: You did?
0: You remember what it was?
1: It was Harry Redknapp.
0: Who's on the breakfast show this morning.
1: Yeah, it's the Harry Redknapp derby with QPR West Ham.
0: He managed both those clubs.
1: And Portsmouth Southampton.
0: He managed both those clubs.
1: He did.
0: In fact, he went from one to other and back to the other one again, didn't he? Down there on the south coast.
1: He did. And, of course, it's Tonga. I can't even say his name.
0: Tonga Eckhart.
1: Tonga Eckhart.
0: Yeah, the cheat.
1: Yeah. It's his first game since he's had his verdict. So yes. It'd be interesting to see how the Portsmouth fans... Yeah,
0: suspended six-week ban, isn't it? Yeah. Suspended till the end of next season, not even this season.
1: Well...
0: There he goes.
1: It'd be interesting to see what the Portsmouth fans make of Tonga Eckhart there.
0: I don't delight in correcting people.
1: Right.
0: But I had to correct Kane yesterday.
1: Go on.
0: It was blab that Kane Reeves, of course, they had Monday to Thursday. He's like the warm-up producer. Then Stuart arrives for the big show on a Friday. And he was blathering on about, oh, well, you know, he has been punished. His fine is £8,000 more than Leeds got and Marcelo Bielsa got. 20 grand they got. I had to correct him, didn't I?
1: Yes, you did.
0: He said, no. The Leeds fine... for Spygate over Derby, £200,000. They've really got away with it, haven't they, Southampton? Well, they were banned from the playoffs.
1: Yeah.
0: 4-point deduction. And £28,000 fine when Leeds got 200 grand.
1: Ah, but they've also got a 6-week suspended ban for Tonga Eckhart.
0: It's suspended, though. So unless if he doesn't do it again, it goes away.
1: True. I mean...
0: He must have a very good lawyer. They should have tagged him.
1: Do you know what? They probably... I mean, what they should have done is just give him a touchline ban for so many games.
0: Yeah, but that was what he didn't want. That's what they're objecting to, wasn't it? So I think the FA had called for a 3-month minimum ban, didn't they?
1: Yeah.
0: I think. So they could still appeal. I'm sure they won't bother now. Let's draw a line.
1: Let's move forward.
0: We're looking at all the EFL action of the weekend, the Formula One action of the weekend, and the, of course, Premier League action of the weekend.
1: We have, and I've just had a text message in. It says there was an adult film made in 3D, and there are a couple of scenes where you, as the viewer... automatically ducked in reaction to what appeared on screen. That's from 7264.
0: Put it away, Bert. You'll have someone's eye out with that. Where are you ducking from?
1: I don't know. But why would you want to watch a 3D adult film?
0: I don't know. Maybe, Stuart, don't knock it till you've tried it.
1: Yeah, but quite maybe not. Maybe not.
0: And coming to a cinema near you soon, possibly. We're live till 5.
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0: 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Arsenal hosting Leeds. Sophie Nicolaou is waiting in the wings. Let's get you back after 3 weeks being starved and deprived of top flight football. It returns this weekend. Here we go.
14: Manchester City have been found guilty all but one.
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17: Brighton 3, Arsenal 0. Oh, it's terrific! Emi Buendia!
18: I never seen one team like us so fragile.
17: Shot us in space, low ball in! It's 3! Take that, Chelsea!
19: Coventry, their first Premier League win since 2001.
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21: Manchester United may well have salvaged a point they probably don't deserve.
22: There's going to be periods when it doesn't quite happen.
16: Scapa plays to Isak. 1-0 Liverpool.
23: This is the Premier League, and it's about to heat up again.
0: I'm drooling with anticipation. Big game Sunday as well, of course. Liverpool hosting Gulp the Bitter Blues. Let's get the thoughts of Sophie Nicolaou on the return of Premier League football and some of the back pages. As we welcome her back to the show, host of the rather fine Highbury Squad podcast, it's our pal, absolutely live, Sophie Nicolaou. Sophie, this international break's gone on way too long, I think. Have you coped?
24: Well, right now I'm trying to cope with removing the 3D porn, from my mind. That's what I'm working on right now.
0: Yeah.
24: Once again, this show delivers a little bit of everything. How have I coped? Do you know how I've coped, right? I went to Colorado and I went fly fishing.
0: Whoa.
24: Yes. And it was a great trip. That's the only time I'm going to mention the F word right now.
0: Careful.
24: And went biking up the Flatirons. It was just superb. It was the outdoors. Everything was just fresh. It smelled good. And I escaped the dirtiness of what Manchester City kind of, delivered to the football world during the international break, which... but for them, would have been absolutely boring.
0: Well, we've got the back page in front of us. We've got the back page in front of us. That was that dun-dun-dun. And, of course, everyone is still going mad over reactions to taking quotes from anyone, Erling Haaland, Maresca. Erling calls on Man City fans to ride out the storm together. All you need is love is the back page of the UR Daily Star. City, quoting Oasis, we've got to roll with it. Haaland tells fans to smile, enjoy the ride as Maresca channels Oasis spirit. And just enjoy the ride is the back page of the Sun newspaper. Also, though, they've got, and this is what I think we're going to see more of on Monday's papers, alert over bus greeting plea. Merseyside police say they'll be prepared this time amid fears Man City's bus could again be targeted by fans at Liverpool on Sunday. I'd imagine the chance of it in preparation now for a week or more than a week, it's going to be a fairly chilly reception for Man City on Sunday?
24: I'm just going to report what I've heard on, you know, in terms of the word on the street, Paul, is that there could be, you know, chants and all sorts of different things that are going to be going on to let Manchester City fans kind of hear it from Liverpool, who a lot of people think that maybe have suffered the most through this 10-year and we don't know how long cheating. And so I think this fixture, I was thinking about this, Paul. Is it coincidence? Is it coincidence? Like the announcement during the international break, an opportunity for people to digest the information. It doesn't take away from the games. Everyone is able to really focus on this story. Then there's this insatiable appetite maybe for football to come back, to kind of cleanse from this story. And then the first fixture is, you know, Liverpool, Manchester City. You just can't write this stuff, and they want to avoid, of course, what happened in the 2018 Champions League quarterfinal, where Manchester City's bus was attacked. And of course, nobody wants to see any violence happening over the weekend. Our game has suffered enough at the hands of this football club, and unfortunately, you know, some fans are finding it difficult in terms of how they're digesting football being back, Paul.
0: Absolutely. And we've also got some other stories to talk about. Interesting speculation yesterday, which may be being crushed even as we speak, that we may have a kind of stalking horse challenge at the Gianni Infantino with regard to taking over as, you know, president of FIFA. A back page of The Guardian, I think it's this morning, Infantino rival puts CONCACAF ahead of FIFA presidency run. Other people have been mentioned in this context, including, I believe, somebody who's quite big in Canadian football. It's a very odd business system, isn't it? Because Gianni Infantino was brought in as a kind of clean sweep candidate to make, you know, to kind of brighten FIFA's image and to get rid of the whiff of scandal, more than a whiff, that hung over the whole Sepp Blatter era. Then we had Sepp Blatter a couple of weeks ago condemning Gianni Infantino. You almost couldn't make that one up either.
24: Yeah, this is an exclusive by Matt Hughes, and Vince Montagliani is the one who's told CONCACAF that he wants to run for re-election. Listen, I have to say, Paul, I know, like we talked about getting away and how have I kind of dealt with the 3 weeks. This story, the World Cup was such a beautiful spectacle. It always is. Like when fans come together, fans make football what it is. And fans have been hit left, right and center. And in the end of the day, it's fans who are always the ones who are hit hardest, no matter what happens from the negative perspective. Manchester City fans are suffering, football's suffering, Premier League fans, Liverpool fans, United fans, Arsenal fans, everyone is suffering. And you can't have the man at the top of the tree, the guy who's in charge of all of it, to have all of this hanging over football from the summer. And by hook or by crook, Paul, little by little, as time has gone past, people forget. And he's getting away with it. And is he getting away with it? And will people stand up to him? And how will this all end up with the FIFA presidency run? I don't know. But people say they want change and people want to act like they're justice warriors. But at the end of the day, we just keep talking about the same stuff over and over again. When are we going to stop normalizing bad behavior?
0: Now, we have got a bit of a it's well below your sphere of interest because it's a championship couple of matches. But we've got the West Ham QPR game tonight. Both of those clubs previously managed by Harry Redknapp, who's a special guest on the breakfast show this morning. Then Sunday afternoon, we have Southampton hosting Portsmouth. Also, both teams managed memorably and controversially by Harry Redknapp. And of course, the much smaller scale scandal that is still on the back pages involves Tonder Eckhart, the Southampton manager, who's quoted as saying on the back of the UR Daily Star, "I spy a massive match." We know he's been given, I think, a six-week suspension, but that's going to be suspended until the end of next season, and he won't be at it again. But he was fined, I think, £28,000 on this one. I think now is the time to draw a line under this. It's been talk of the FA maybe appealing against this, saying it's too soft, but the fact they missed out on a chance to get back in the Premier League through their own fault and the fact they had a four-point deduction and now this suspended ban, I think it's time to kind of call time on this one. What do you reckon?
24: Paul, the only punishment that matters to these people is taking football away from them. You can hit them with fines. You can. Who knows what Manchester City's punishment will be eventually if they lose their appeal? We don't know if that, you know, how that process is going to work out. But the only thing for me is to take football away from people. When you take the game away from someone, you know, it's kind of like a child, right? These days, kids are obsessed with iPads. You take their iPad away from them, it's not a good deal for them or the parents. And I just feel like these kind of fines and slapping people on the wrist, and these people are putting the game into disrepute. These people are cheating. These people are breaking the rules. We can't have that in our game. We can't have that in our game, no matter if it's the Premier League or the Championship, Paul. And I think that Southampton, the team got punished. The players, unfortunately, are the ones who missed out on an opportunity to maybe play in the Premier League. But here we are. And, you know, was the punishment sufficient or enough? Here we are again. We're just ready to move on. And we're ready to move on to the next scandal or cheating situation.
0: Let's you and I
24: When's it going to end?
0: Absolutely good question to end on that chunk of our chat. Let's you and I move on now to the big game tomorrow afternoon. Of course, just 12:30 kickoff, live and exclusive nationally on TalkSport. It is, of course, the Arsenal versus Leeds. Now, we've got a Leeds fan, colleague of ours, we're going to talk to before too. But now let's consider, courtesy of Sophie Nicolau, what you'll make of this game tomorrow. Her predictions for Arsenal Leeds. Now, we mentioned it in a little Premier League overview. Last time your mob ran out, they came back with a 3-goal deficit, losing to Brighton.
24: Oopsie.
0: They're a fantastic side, the Arsenal, no two ways about it. What are your thoughts on tomorrow's game against Leeds?
24: Well, I love this tune, by the way. The background music is awesome. You're just lucky I'm not going to start rapping my response to what I think is going to happen against Leeds. But the Arsenal are back. It's a 12:30 kickoff, and a lot of fans always have a little bit of fear when it comes to 12:30 kickoffs after an international break.
0: Yeah.
24: I'm here to alleviate some of that fear. 6 wins, 2 draws, 4 losses, 12 games in the Arteta era. Do not worry, kids. The Arsenal will bounce back against a very good Leeds team, very well organised, very dangerous on the break. That worries me because we're not that great in transition. This should be a top shelf game, but I'm going to say the Arsenal 3-1 Leeds.
0: Ooh, okay. Now, if Leeds were to get the 3 points, they'd be level on points with the Arsenal. I think most of us neutrals are maybe being slightly bitter, hoping that Liverpool will get more than something against the baleful Man City on that front. Where, if anywhere, do you think the Arsenal vulnerabilities are? I know we've got a kind of transfer window coming up in January, an incredibly strong squad. You've got that bounce of having got the kind of monkey off your back of not getting the Premier League title for a while. You've got that now. Obviously, Europe's got to be in your sights. Where do you need strengthening, finally, Sophie, do you think?
24: Well, I think, you know, the international break has kind of left us a little bit wounded. I think we have 6 or 7 injuries. Whether or not those are long-term, we're going to be finding, we're going to find out Mikel Arteta's press conference. And there's a concern about our strike force. I'm not too concerned. Mikel Merino banging in the goals for Spain away, and also Victor Gyökeres. So in the absence of Kai Havertz, I think the number 9 is going to be okay. It's on the flanks. It's the creativity that I think we need to be wary of. You've got Solis now, who's injured, so the natural left-sided player isn't there anymore. Can Eze pull it off? Is Noni Madueke going to get an opportunity to make sure that Saka is protected as well? Konsa, we need him back because Mosquera is injured. So we're suffering a little bit, but Mikel Arteta signed a very lucrative deal for Arsenal, extending his contract, and he deserves the new deal. And it's down to him now to get the best out of Noni Madueke, to get the best out of Eze, to figure out how Arsenal can still have that creativity and be prolific out up front without the fact that, you know we left ourselves short in the summer. So those are going to be the biggest concerns. And again, in transition, can we improve and tighten things up? I would start Miles Lewis-Skelly in this game ahead of Bruno Guimaraes as well.
0: And of course, last season, the Arsenal scored 9 goals against Leeds. 5-0, you beat them at the Emirates. 4-0 away. I think there'll be goals, whatever happens tomorrow afternoon.
24: There'll definitely be goals. Our record against them is really good. You know, not since 2003 have they beaten us at home. Leeds United, though, are a very different team this season, much more organised. They have some dangerous players who can do things very quickly in this Daniel Farke side that is, you know, has learned lessons in terms of how to survive in the Premier League last season. Well, now they're enjoying playing a little bit of football, Paul, in the Premier League. So we're going to have to be really careful, especially with the fact that, you know, we're coming back from an international break where we've lost some players. We can't afford to lose this game.
0: Brilliant stuff there from Sophie Nicolaou. Do check out the Hybrid Squad podcast. Sophie's the host of that, often guesting with Paul Buckle on that, who's often on this show as well. The great Sophie Nicolaou from the Hybrid Squad podcast, talking to me, Paul Ross, and you guys on TalkSport and on Talk. In the interest of balance, we're hearing from our resident Leeds fan, Tom Clayton, also a Formula One expert before two this morning. But up next, the best of TalkSport and your chance, talking to Formula One, to be in Monaco for the Grand Prix.
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0: Well, we played Hot Stuff, the Arsenal song, for Sophie Nicolau. And we're playing this for our pal Tom Clayton, who's standing by to give us his thoughts as a big Leeds fan on the big game tomorrow at 12:30 kickoff. Premier League football returns, Leeds versus the Arsenal at the Emirates. Tom Clayton's on the way after this.
1: And a bit of breaking news this lunchtime, because Arsenal are telling us they are delighted to announce Mikel Arteta has signed a new long-term contract with the football club.
2: It was about culture, and that perhaps, that's why it's taken him so long to get to the place where he is now. But being there means he's at the top of the world.
3: But the champions suffer their heaviest defeat in more than 3 years. It finishes here, incredibly, Brighton 3, Arsenal 0.
4: Arsenal got a bounce back. I mean, they weren't just beaten, they were absolutely ruined by Brighton.
5: Cross into the centre, there, rising highs, Dominic Calvert-Lewin with a brilliant header into the corner.
6: A lot of the teams around who would be perceived as being sides that are going to get inside the top six as being a little bit at sea. So you've got an opening of the door, and why shouldn't Leeds walk through it?
0: I'm really looking forward to this one, as I'm looking forward to the return of football tonight. Of course, West Ham QPR, we're going to talk about that later in the programme. But now let me consider my favourite TCs. In third place, and he's a fine actor, do check out the film Digger is in at the moment. Ignore the critics. Third place, Tom Cruise. Second place, that Hanna-Barbera classic cat cartoon, Top Cat. But at number one, as always, it's our mate, Mr. Grand Prix, Mr. Sports News, Mr. Tom Clayton. Welcome back, Tom. How the devil are you, sir?
7: I'm very well, thank you, and thrilled once again to be compared to Top Cat, because that's exactly what my dad used to do when I was a young man.
0: You're the crack, you're the whip, you're the number one tip, you're the most tip-top Tom Clayton. Now, earlier in the show, we heard from Sophie Nicolau. Obviously, she's very objective, Sophie, but a big Arsenal fan. Let's be honest, though. I mean, in a hand on heart, Tom, between you and me, would you have predicted that at this stage, after the international break, the first one, Arsenal and Leeds are separated by just 3 points and three positions? You're fifth with 9 points from 15. You're getting a nosebleed up there, aren't you?
7: I know, it's crazy. And it's more crazy to think that out of the two teams, the only one that's unbeaten in the Premier League so far this season is Leeds United.
0: Boom! Well done!
7: So you know, I thought I'd get that one in early and, you know, just get things going. But no, I mean, look, Leeds have had a very good start to the season. And I think what's kind of impressed me most is the fact that they've not come up against any so-called Big Six teams so far, up until this weekend, of course. But what they've done, they've come up against some very tricky teams. They've come up against Brentford, Brighton, you know, they've gone away to Nottingham Forest, you know, they've dominated Newcastle. The manner of the performance against what are perceived to be very good teams is quite encouraging, to be honest, because you're not going into this thinking, well, we've only beaten poor teams, we've only beaten teams who are going to be in the relegation fight this year. What we've seen from Leeds United, they've been really actually very impressive against very strong opposition. So that gives maybe a sense of false hope going into a game at the Emirates.
0: What I love about Leeds' start at the moment is, particularly compared to the Arsenal, last outing for Arsenal before the international break, they lost 3-0, conceded 3 to Brighton, at Brighton. You've only conceded 3 league goals over the whole season so far. I mean, that is, if you can keep that going, I mean, you're daring to dream, aren't you?
7: Europe, I mean, it's one Europe. I'm trying to stay very cool on Europe, but let's put it this way, my passport renewal has just gone to the post office. Yeah, I mean, look, I think the way that this team has developed is really interesting compared to last year, where there was a point where we were conceding goals for fun. But then obviously, you know, the classic case, you know, the classic conversation, things turned around in November, that Manchester City game, the switch to the three at the back. And the development of that this season going into the summer was always going to be, okay, we've got the defensive structure sorted. We actually need to add some more firepower. And there was criticism at the end of the summer window, where we weren't really sure what we'd added going forwards. And we'd added a load of defenders, and yeah, we looked good. But those defenders and that back line has kind of defined the season so far. You know, James Trafford, for example, England, in my opinion, England's number one, and I will say that, of course, he has the highest save percentage of anyone in the Premier League, any goalkeeper. And then you've got Nico Alvetti, who came in on a relatively modest fee, who's looked fantastic as a sort of base of a defensive three. And then you've got Tarek Maharamovic, who, you know, at 22, 23 years old, I think he is, he's already being looked at after 5 games by the likes of Bayern Munich and Barcelona. So look, I think they've strengthened this team very, very well. They've invested for the future very, very well. And I still think there's more to come from this team. It's really exciting.
0: Now, let me quote you that remarkable Irish writer of the 20th century, James Joyce, who says, "History is a nightmare from which I'm trying to awaken." Now, you've lost each of your last eight games against the Arsenal. And last season, you lost 5-0 at the Emirates. I shouldn't laugh, but I'm going to. And 4-0 away. And then Dominic Calvert-Lewin, who isn't a bad player, to put it mildly, only played 15 minutes for England during the break, is seeking to end a 9-goal drought against the Arsenal. Are they your bogey team?
7: Look, it's very difficult to say that the best team in the country is your bogey team, because by that logic, they're everyone's bogey team.
0: Well, they're second best.
7: Apart from Brighton, maybe.
0: Second best at the moment.
7: Well, second best at the moment. Okay, fine. Semantics.
0: Facts.
7: sure. There's lots of teams who I would consider more Leeds' bogey team. I think when you come up against a genuine... what I would consider to be world-class, you know, class of the continent team, it's always going to be very difficult. And you know, I look at this game and I think, yes, we've had a very tricky run against them. But then you compare that to the other teams who are the so-called, you know, top teams. You know, we only beat Manchester City on a fluke a few years ago.
0: Yeah.
7: We only beat Liverpool kind of on a fluke as well. So, and if you look at the previous records before that, you know, Leeds have not really faced up particularly well to, you know, the bigger opposition. So what I'm hoping to see really is maybe just a bit of a development. I'm very open-minded in the fact that Leeds are going to go into this game and, you know, come out of this game with no points. I'm very aware that could happen. What I want to see is, you know, a scoreline where Arsenal don't score more than three. That would be nice. But at the same time, I want to see something positive. I want to see the team really, you know, try and fight their way through in the way that they know how.
0: Now, hand on heart, and we heard from Sophie Nicolai earlier in the programme, who I love like a sister from another mother, but I think most of us neutrals, and I'm a neutral now as a West Ham fan in the Championship, but most of us neutrals in the Premier League even, apart from Chelsea fans maybe, would love to see Leeds get 3 points on this one in the week that Mikel Arteta signed his new contract. That will be delicious. And occasionally the gods of football serve us up such a lovely appetising smorgasbord.
7: Yeah, and this is the weird thing about Leeds United at the moment. I have grown up in all 31 of my years with everyone telling me how much they absolutely despise and detest and hate Leeds, dirty Leeds, and had that accusation levelled at me. And it's, well, hang on a second, that's my football club. But then the bizarre thing is actually people are starting to say, yeah, I quite like Leeds. They've got a nice style of play. And it's very alien. It's very strange. I'm not sure how to deal with it, to be completely honest with you. But I think we're in a position where, to be honest, it's nice to have the backing of the rest of the league, but then when it's the backing of the rest of the league, not because of your football team, but because they want the other team to lose, it kind of takes a bit of the sting out of it.
0: Okay, now, we're going to get a prediction from you, or a couple, if you like, in a moment or two, but I did want to ask you, and we're covering this in detail in the next hour of the programme, we've got the Singapore Grand Prix this weekend. You, as always, are going to perform sterling service for all of us Formula One fans on Sunday, of course, with your regular updates right across all the networks. It's a fascinating track, I think, Singapore. I'd love to go to Singapore.
7: Yeah, Singapore, it's kind of the outside of Monaco. It's the original street circuit, you know, the original night race. Mm. It really changed, in my opinion, it changed Formula One when it came onto the calendar in 2008. It's a grueling, horrible race for the drivers. It's as long as it can go, which is almost 2 hours long. The humidity is insane. I think I was listening to an interview a couple of years ago of Lewis Hamilton saying, yeah, we lose about 7 kilos in water weight across the course of the Grand Prix.
0: Can you sign me up? I'm carrying too much timber at the moment. Maybe I can compete.
7: I mean, I was going to say, maybe I need to go and do that. That's a good idea for me. But yeah, it's a very, very tough, tricky race to navigate. And that's why I think a lot of the time you see the more experienced drivers come to the fore. You know, Lewis Hamilton's been very good around Singapore before. Fernando Alonso, I mean, he's not having the greatest of seasons this year, and Max Verstappen as well, he took a bit of time to build into it, but the more you get used to it, the better it goes. So that's where I kind of wonder if that's, I look if that's going to be the difference between the likes of Kimi Antonelli, who's had a stellar year by all accounts. You know, he's on course to be the youngest Formula One drivers world champion in history. But then I just wonder if the experience is going to prevail this weekend on a track that's very difficult in very difficult conditions.
0: Great updates then over the weekend on Sunday, of course, from our mate Tom Clayton. It's time now for predictions. You can get a couple if you like. 12:30 kickoff tomorrow, live and exclusive nationally on the TalkSport Network. Arsenal host Leeds. Final whistle blows. What are your scores going to be? One from your head and one from your heart, if you like, Tom.
7: So there's only two ways I can see this game going. Either, and I'll start off with my heart prediction, I would love to see Leeds battle to the worst 0-0 performance you have ever seen. I want everyone to walk away from that game thinking, oh, is that it? All we're getting?
0: You want some attritional, don't you? Attritional. You want to dig in and make
7: them
0: pay.
7: And I want them to think that about Arsenal. You know, and they'll think, yeah, Leeds did well. But I want Jim White and Simon Jordan on Monday morning saying, wow, Arsenal, they really lacked something in front of that Leeds defence. So my heart says I would love a 0-0 draw that we will celebrate as if we've won the Champions League. My head says Arsenal are going to, you know, win probably 2-0, fairly straightforwardly. It'll be a bit of a battle. I think Leeds will take the game to them. But in truth, I think Arsenal will have too much. And my brain says, I think 2-0 to Arsenal.
0: The Magic of Football, it's tomorrow. It's 12:30 kickoff. And don't forget, you'll hear Tom Clayton covering the Singapore Grand Prix for us. Brilliantly, as he always does on the Sunday. We'll have 2-5 on TalkSport and Talk. You lucky people. Cheers, Tom.
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18: 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News. Votes are being counted in a by-election to replace Sir Keir Starmer as Holborn and St Pancras MP. The North London seat's been a Labour stronghold since its formation, but Green Party leader Zach Polanski's hoping to break their clean sheet. Labour's Sahgal Abdiwali is the bookies' favourite. Benali Hamdash is the Green member of the London Assembly.
19: I've been a Green Party member for 14 years, and many of those years we toiled away in obscurity. The very idea that we're sat here discussing the fact that the Green Party might be in shot for what used to be Labour's safest seat really does show how much that Polanski has changed politics and put us on the map.
18: A police force has admitted warrants used to raid two of the former Prince Andrew's homes in February were unlawful, but insists he remains under investigation. Procedural errors meant they were issued under the incorrect section of law, and a hearing will decide what to do with the material seized. It's understood the public will be able to watch the execution of an ex-US Army major who in 2009 killed 13 people at Fort Hood in Texas. It's expected to be live streamed after a firing squad was ordered to kill Nidal Hassan. Experts are warning England could be in for an early flu season. The NHS's National Medical Director says hospital admissions for the virus are the highest she can remember for this time of year. In sport, Erling Haaland's called for unity at Manchester City as the club appeal guilty verdicts for breaching Premier League financial rules.
20: We have to stick together. We have to stay with each other, and we have to stay positive no matter what happens in life. We always have to have a smile, stay positive, look ahead and try to win football games. So yeah, stick together, enjoy the ride and smile.
18: The striker's spoken as City continue to deny wrongdoing. And there's more romance on the way for Bridgerton fans. Netflix has announced a new spin-off series which will follow a young Lady Violet. That's the latest. I'm Laura Safe.
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22: Good morning, I'm Hugo Chambray. Manchester City manager Enzo Maresca says he trusts his football club completely. It's the first time we've heard from the coach since City were found guilty during the international break of breaching Premier League financial rules. Maresca told City TV the players aren't concentrating on outside noise and they're feeling good.
23: Fantastic, to be honest. The players, they are excited for the next two games, but especially they are excited because in this moment, you know, we are top of the league. So the players, they are just focused on, you know, on that. They know that what we can control is the football side.
22: City strongly deny any wrongdoing. Kevin Holloway managed Palace in the top flight in 2013. He's called City a disgrace.
24: How dare you ruin what's part of our

0: series in South Africa since Sandpapergate. Skipper Pat Cummins says he isn't concerned about potential revelations in former teammate Usman Khawaja's upcoming book. There's live ball-by-ball coverage starting later today over on TalkSport 2.
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2: 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You are listening to Extra Time with Acorn Insurance, the UK's largest tax insurance specialist, and we're live till 5 this morning. And a reminder, after the international break, which lasted 7.5 years, football is back tonight, West Ham versus QPR, 8 o'clock kickoff. We're marking that in the next hour of the programme. We're talking to a West Ham fan going head-to-head with a QPR fan. I'll try and stay neutral in that one. I'll probably try and fail. Also, tomorrow afternoon, 12.30, Arsenal versus Leeds on TalkSport, exclusive nationally. After that, we have got Middlesbrough versus Wolves. All those games, the EFL games, Championship games, we're discussing with Kartik Krishnaya, our first guest in this hour, including Sunday's big midday kickoff game, the Solent Derby, could call it the Harry Redknapp Derby, Southampton-Portsmouth. It's also true they have West Ham QPR, because Harry manages both those teams and he's on The Breakfast Show this morning. Great lineup. Alan Brazil, Ray Parler, back at 6, joined by David Seaman, top former England and Arsenal keeper, and Harry Redknapp. Sometimes it's like we plan this station, is it not? And alongside me now, as we're waiting for the results to come in on the news of the Holborn and St Pancras by-election after Sir Keir Starmer, former Prime Minister, stood down, we've got Stuart Armour keeping his weather eye across the front pages. Good morning, Stuart. Are you shuffling those papers to deal?
3: I mean, I'm actually looking at the back pages. They haven't picked up the front pages yet.
2: We've done the back pages with Sophie.
3: I know.
2: Well, you're listening. You're back on the Kiss FM, are you?
3: Yeah, of
2: course. Why you were dancing through the glass
3: there, eh? Busting yeah.
2: Big fish, little fish, cardboard box. Kids don't do that anymore, do they?
3: Big fish? No, I don't think.
2: Did you ever do that when you're a holiday rep in Spain?
3: So
2: that's a yes, isn't it? That hesitation.
3: No, because I wasn't that type of rep.
2: You had a night out or two with the clients.
3: Yeah, I had a few nights out with some of the clients.
2: Did you now?
3: I did. Yes.
2: Before any early mornings with the clients?
3: I've had a few early mornings with the clients as well. Some not even going to bed.
2: I beg your pardon?
3: Stayed all night. I did an all-nighter.
2: Really?
3: Yeah.
2: Back at work the next morning, bleary-eyed, were you? Oh, dear. You still got the stamina for that or not?
3: Oh, no. No.
2: You never know.
3: No, I know.
2: You're off on your holes next month, aren't you? You might have a towels report when you come back. Anyhow.
3: Yes. One thing I do remember from my nights out.
2: The only thing you remember?
3: No. I'll tell you one thing I do remember. My body had a shock when I came back from my year abroad.
2: Why?
3: Because I then stopped drinking. And
2: blimey!
3: Yeah.
2: What he said, lads, we're not 70 years old all of a sudden. No. We're in our early 30s.
3: Yeah. I must admit, I must have suffered for about 2 or 3 weeks because I didn't touch a drop of alcohol for about 2 or 3
2: really?
3: Weeks after. Yeah.
2: God, what was your drink of choice? Because you don't drink much now. Is it the occasional?
3: No, I don't.
2: The occasional fruity cider.
3: Yeah, every now and then. It was pretty much anything and everything. Shots, beer, Alka-Pops.
2: Oh,
3: it was literally a mixture of things.
2: Oh, dear. Okay.
3: Yeah.
2: Is there one thing you remember, one thing you're going to say you got up to?
3: So, yeah. Can
2: we broadcast this? He's thinking now.
3: Yeah, I am thinking. Yeah. Can I broadcast this?
2: If you can't, don't. If you're nervous, don't. Just mouth it to me.
3: See,
2: You dirty devil.
3: because obviously moved on for that conversation, I've kind of lost my train of thought of where I was going with it. Yeah,
2: no, we're on till 5, don't
3: yeah,
2: you?
3: Yeah, I know that.
2: Let's try and find it again. If you spot Stuart's train of thought, please return it to TalkSport Towers here, right near London Bridge.
3: Yes. No. I had some great times as a rep. I experienced quite a lot out there. I saw a lot of like southern Spain. Being a resort driver, I was able to, like, on my days off, I just drive somewhere for a location.
2: What were you driving then? Like a car or a minibus or something?
3: No, a Fiat Panda.
2: Oh, teeny tiny.
3: Yeah.
2: Very handy.
3: Yeah, very nippy as well.
2: Yeah.
3: I remember racing a Porsche.
2: Did you?
3: Yeah. I was racing a Porsche.
2: It wasn't your car, I suppose, was it? You didn't care.
3: No. And I remember it was a segment because it was like just off a mini roundabout. We pulled up alongside it and I just put my foot down. We got to the next set of traffic lights.
2: Rum.
3: Another set of traffic lights. Yeah. And by the time we got to the next set of traffic lights, the guy in the Porsche, it was a convertible, just shouted over, "That's the fastest panda I've seen in a while."
2: Yeah, it's hungry for bamboo shoots. That's what he's looking for. Anyhow, we are going to be live till 5 this morning. We have got Kartik Krishnaya standing by, who is our EFL expert, talking about the big games we've got this weekend. West Ham QPR tonight. Middlesbrough.

0: Middlesbrough Wolves tomorrow. Then on Sunday, gulp, the Solent Derby, Southampton hosting Portsmouth.
1: There's some great stories in the EFL at the moment with, you know, it's the first league game for Robbie Savage.
0: Yeah.
1: That's going to be a big event. I know he got a win in the the LDV or whatever the trophy is now. He got a win in that week. So, you know, big things for Peterborough. And I wonder how Adrian Durham feels about the appointment of Robbie Savage.
0: I'm not being unkind now to the posh or to Adrian Durham, but
1: right. It
0: sounded like you were taking the mickey when you said big things for Peterborough.
1: Peterborough have been this team where they've had either a really good season and they've just missed out on promotion, or they've had a really terrible season and they've just survived.
0: But it wasn't that long ago they had that remarkable comeback turnaround and got promotion.
1: No, I know. And like I said, maybe Robbie Savage is the man to kind of do that for him. So I wish him the best of luck on this weekend. I can't remember who Peterborough have got on
0: there. I will tell you right now, if you bear with me for a moment.
1: They're away. Oh, that's right. They're away to Leicester.
0: Leicester, you see. Now, there's a story, is there not?
1: It's a very big game. Well, yeah, Leicester. I mean,
0: down, down, deeper and down.
1: And of course, and the stuff that happened with Russell Martin in the week with that fan, viral footage.
0: Yeah. So, we'll talk about all that with Carter Chris now and a lot more besides.
1: It's going to be a great weekend. I think it's going to be a good weekend in the Championship. Well, in the EFL, respectively, because I think that's what it is. We've missed football, Paul. We've missed, you know, the drama of the leagues and the news stories, the subplots.
0: Yeah.
1: The only story that's kind of dominated the international break is Man City. And then, I suppose, later on, Arsenal's Arteta getting his...
0: the big signing, that was a big story, but that was a kind of positive for Arsenal. And we all have a negative story against the giant, don't we? And that certainly was the case with Man City, who are appealing all those charges.
1: They are.
0: And we're a long way, I think, from any kind of resolution on that front. I should say,
1: go on,
0: this weekend, Spurs travel to Man United. Sunday afternoon, though, at the Spurs ground, Philadelphia Eagles take on the Jacksonville Jaguars. That's full commentary and coverage on Sunday afternoon on TalkSport 2. And then that evening, we've got three games in the NFL on TalkSport 2. The Vikings, Minnesota, of course, versus the New Orleans Saints. The 49ers versus the Seattle Seahawks, followed by, when this show's on at 1:20 in the morning, my team, the Ravens, versus the Atlanta Falcons. There we go.
1: So. Ravens are my team, too.
0: Are they?
1: Yeah.
0: How'd you choose them?
1: So I did. Was in the office, and I.
0: It's a long story.
1: Not really.
0: Because we've got to talk to Carter at the moment.
1: Yeah, yeah. I said to the boys in the office, like Tom Clayton and I can't remember Tony. I think it was. We're out.
0: Tony who?
1: Tony. I can't say. So I can't remember his surname.
0: That's a bit. Tony Cascarino.
1: No, not Cascarino.
0: You don't know Tony Cascarino.
1: No, it's not. Wasn't Tony Cascarino.
0: Was it? Tony who then?
1: I can't remember his surname.
0: Tony Blackburn.
1: No, yeah,
0: Tony. You say
1: Blackburn.
0: Tony Blackburn. Say Tony.
1: Tony Blackburn.
0: You may be joining Virgin soon. Tony Blackburn. I made that up.
1: So. Tom and Tony and I did this NFL quiz to choose my team.
0: Tony Blair.
1: Yeah, Tony Blair. Right.
0: Tony Blair, okay. Tony Blair's joining Virgin. That'd be a great show, wouldn't it? The two Tonys.
1: Would it?
0: Blair and Blackburn. Anyhow. Keep going.
1: It said to me I should be a New England Patriots fan. So I announced it to the boys in the office. And
0: glory hunting.
1: And they said, no, you don't want to be a Patriots fan. Do not be a Patriots fan.
0: Who suggested this to you?
1: Both of them. Both of them were literally like, don't be a Patriots fan.
0: Who? So
1: Tony and Tom, yeah.
0: Tony who?
1: I don't know.
0: Okay, Tony the Tiger from Frosties.
1: Yes, Tony.
0: Great, he said about the Patriots. So the other said, don't be a... But who suggested my team, the Ravens?
1: So they said, what's your favourite colour? And I said, well, purple's my favourite colour.
0: Is it?
1: Yeah, purple.
0: So you wear purple?
1: I don't... I can't wear purple. I don't think I look...
0: You could get away with purple.
1: You think?
0: Little purple... A purple velvet trilby.
1: Okay. No, now you've lost
0: me.
1: Like purple.
0: 1970s pimp from Harlem. You look that way.
1: Yeah, so purple's my favourite colour. So, because when I was younger, my red bedroom was painted purple.
0: Was it?
1: Yeah, I love the purple room.
0: You a fan of Prince?
1: No, I'm not a big fan of Purple Rain.
0: Oh, just he was always wearing purple.
1: He was wearing purple.
0: In ancient Rome,
1: only
0: the emperor could wear purple and his family, because it was such an expensive dye, and they thought, we don't want the Stuart armour types wearing purple.
1: Isn't purple the royal colour as well?
0: Yes, well, the Emperor Augustus could wear purple.
1: Right.
0: Anyhow, and purple, the Ravens. Purple,
1: so they said, well, you've got two choices. You've got the Vikings, the Minnesota Vikings, because they play in purple, or the Baltimore Ravens. And I said, which one's got more likely chance to win a Super Bowl?
0: Oh, here we go.
1: And they said the Ravens.
0: So they went for them.
1: So I went for the Ravens.
0: So I chose them when they were in the doldrums a bit. Well, I joined here, in fact, years ago, but because the Raven is named for Baltimore.
1: Yeah.
0: And the Baltimore Ravens are because of, as you know, because you love the Ravens.
1: Yes.
0: You've done your research.
1: Yeah, of course, yeah.
0: You and Tony.
1: Yeah.
0: Tony who?
1: It doesn't matter.
0: You've done your research, so Baltimore, why are they called the Ravens from Baltimore?
1: Don't know.
0: Once upon a midnight dreary,
1: right,
0: while I pondered, weak and weary, over many a forgotten volume, volume of forgotten lore. Edgar Allan Poe's The Raven poem. Edgar Allan Poe is from Baltimore, died in Baltimore. And he said, came tap, tap, tapping at my door. Quoth the raven, nevermore.
1: What?
0: He wrote a great horror story. It's a really scary poem, The Raven. Baltimore, Edgar Allan Poe dies, right? He was mad, loved a bit of the opium, as they did in those days. Loved a bit of the booze.
1: Yeah.
0: Very young. So he goes out on a bender. He disappears for 2 days. They find him, right? He doesn't recover proper consciousness. Raving. He's raving in the streets of Baltimore. Not raven, raving.
1: Raving, yeah.
0: Wearing somebody else's clothes.
1: Oh.
0: What the heck happened to Edgar Allan Poe? That's a mystery. He created the first detective story. Wrote great horror stories like The Fall of the House of Usher, The Pit and the Pendulum. Alternate horror films. Eh? The Murders in the Rue Morgue. Murders in the Rue Morgue. They don't know who's doing these murders in Paris.
1: Yeah.
0: In the Street of Death. Turns out, you're reading the story, spoiler alert. Do you want to know who did the murders?
1: You.
0: A gigantic homicidal gorilla that escaped from Paris Zoo.
1: Where,
0: Edgar Allan Poe, what a night, you know. We had a great loss weekend with Edgar Allan Poe.
1: Hold on.
0: Could have been the Baltimore Gorillas.
1: Hold on. Where would the gorilla, was the gorilla in this book? Or did
0: oh,
1: you,
0: yeah, yeah. Yeah, yeah. It's in the story. It's only a short story.
1: Right.
0: Murders in the Rue Morgue. Spoiler alert, the gorilla does it.
1: Well, you'll find out, won't you?
0: Was Tony a fan of Edgar Allan Poe?
1: Tony who?
0: Exactly. Wasn't Tony Hancock? Was he died years ago? Tragic.
1: Has he?
0: Well, hopefully they buried him. We shouldn't joke about this.
1: I mean,
0: because he was an amazing comedic figure.
1: Yeah.
0: Our mate Bob Mills' favourite comedian, hugely influential, took his own life.
1: Really?
0: If you're depressed and you're like the funniest man, certainly in Britain at the time, what can cheer you up?
1: This is very true. But don't they always...
0: You get a sad comedian, don't, like Peter Sellers.
1: I was going to say, don't they say that most comedians are quite depressed?
0: Some of them are. Some make you depressed if they're not funny. You cheered me up.
1: Did I?
0: Nobody on your bill. It's a famous story about, I think, he might have been a Hungarian clown called Grock.
1: Oh, yeah.
0: Very big in, like, the 20s. So he's a proper clown. You know? And, of course, he had his makeup on. So, you know, then when the makeup off, nobody knew him. And he was suffering severely with... This is a true story, severely with depression.
1: Right.
0: He goes along to see a doctor, you know, or a doctor.
1: I feel like there's a joke coming.
0: No, it's a true story. Okay, he said, he was really down in the dumps, proper depression. And he says, what can I do? And he said, I don't want to take medication. I've tried. And he said, well, look, you know, try and forget your own troubles. Go and see Grock. And he said, tragically,
1: I am
0: Grock.
1: Oh, no.
0: Isn't that tragic? Grock.
1: Yeah. Go and see Grock.
0: Oh, well, you're laughing, Stuart.
1: Well, how'd you do that?
0: He said, I am Grock.
1: So what did the doctor then say?
0: Well, do your routine in front of a mirror. No, he didn't say that. He should have said that, though, shouldn't he? He wasn't thinking quick enough. Grock could have had that. Poor Grock.
1: Oh,
0: the sad... Well, it's almost a cliche, isn't it? There's some clowns' makeup, because they all... If you're a proper clown,
1: yeah,
0: you have to register your makeup with, like, the school of clownology, genuinely, and they paint it on a hard-boiled eggshell.
1: Right.
0: So you've got your own trademark makeup. But, of course, a lot of them go for the sad clown, don't they?
1: Yeah.
0: You know, the pathos, the pathetic clown.
1: Well, you never really see a happy clown, do you? As in, like, with the makeup.
0: Oh, some of them look quite scary. When they're painted on a smiley face, they can be very scary.
1: It was one, wasn't it?
0: Absolutely, yeah.
1: Ronald McDonald. That's a scary clown.
0: I think we should be careful there.
1: Why?
0: Because sometimes they advertise with us.
1: Oh, no, I'm not saying that...
0: No, I'm just... Okay, good.
1: Bad.
0: No.
1: I'm just saying that he can be perceived as a scary clown.
0: What, you mean, you think they're...
1: But they don't use the clown anymore.
0: Don't they?
1: No. They've got rid of all that marketing.
0: Have they?
1: Yeah.
0: What did he do?
1: I think
0: he's not related to the clown it was, he, Ronald?
1: Probably
0: not. Let's hope not. God, dear.
1: You know, I used to do children's parties at McDonald's.
0: As what?
1: Well, I, as myself.
0: Right.
1: I didn't have to dress up as Ronald.
0: No.
1: Luckily, I'm not tall enough.
0: No.
1: Because
0: what do you mean? What, host them?
1: Yeah.
0: I didn't know they did hosted parties at McDonald's.
1: We used to host kids' parties.
0: What would you do? You do a little comedy routine?
1: No. So it was literally, you'd have like...
0: Chuck out the Happy Meals, eat those up and push. Get out, you little scamps.
1: The McDonald's I worked in had like a little ball pit play area.
0: Oh, okay, I know the ones you mean. Yeah, yeah.
1: And
0: so
1: then it also
0: you could book it for a party, could you, exclusively?
1: Yeah, and you had...
0: You have to fence it off from the other kids?
1: Yeah.
0: Oh, the little kids go with their mum and dad, not invited to the party.
1: And then you had like a private room as well where they could go in and eat, and you'd get like, you'd have like... workbooks, like colouring books and things like that.
0: Not workbooks. No, not make the kids work.
1: No, not workbooks.
0: Do the McDonald's accounts.
1: And we would play games with them and like pin the tail on the burglar.
0: You ever do Simon Says?
1: No.
0: You know what Simon Says? You must have played Simon Says as a kid.
1: Yeah, I played Simon Says.
0: So you do pin the tail on the donkey.
1: Oh no, it was pin the tail on the hamburglar.
0: That's a bit cruel to that. Should have got a better lawyer, should he, the hamburger?
1: Yeah.
0: I wonder why hamburgers are called hamburgers, when they've got beef in them.
1: Yeah, I'm
0: strange, that, isn't it?
1: It's very strange.
0: Well, we call them beef burgers because English is our language.
1: Yes.
0: The Americans, though, and they're not from Hamburg.
1: No.
0: Where the hamburger came from? You know, don't tell us. It's boring even by Milo standards.
1: You know what it probably was? The original hamburger was probably made of ham.
0: Was it? It wouldn't have been.
1: Well, why not?
0: Beef!
1: Yeah, but what you say you'd call it a beef burger, surely.
0: I thought so.
1: So
0: and the Frankfurter, I don't think it came from Frankfurt.
1: No, I can't. Do you know what? I can't tell you that one. I can't make aspersions on that one.
0: And not all pucker pies are pucker. Some are, but not all of them.
1: Well, I'm not a fan of pucker pies.
0: I love a pucker pie. Fish, cotton chips, extra large cod, portion of chips, minced beef and onion pie on the side. That's a carb fest.
1: I've gone off.
0: Oh, I love that.
1: I've gone off Ginstein's pasties.
0: There's too much pastry on them for me. No. You're not crazy about them. You know why they have the fold bit on them, do you?
1: Yeah, it's for when they were down in the mines. So
0: Chuck it down.
1: They could hold on to it and they don't spoil their food.
0: They could throw that bit away because their hands all grubby from digging out the tin, as it would have been in Cornwall if it's a proper Cornish pasty. Oggy, oggy, oggy.
1: Oi, oi, oi.
0: That's what used to shout. So he chucked down, oggy, oggy, I've got in me, and they chuck the pasty down and catch it, apparently.
1: And that's what they would say, oggy, oggy, oggy.
0: Oh, yeah, so that's what it's called, his pasties. Look it up if you don't believe me. Here's another strange fact about Cornwall.
1: Go on. Right?
0: The relation of the little goblin gremlin fairy, we call a pixie.
1: Yes.
0: Not in Cornwall. We call them piskies.
1: Piskies?
0: Piskies, yeah, P-I-S-K-I-E-S. Whether they're drunk or not, that's what they're known as down there. Not pixies, Cornish piskies.
1: Mm.
0: And on that bombshell, laugh while you learn with me, Paul Ross and Stuart Armour. On TalkSport and Talk, we're live till 5.
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4: Now, of course, there has been EFL action over the past 3.5 years of the international break. It's what it felt like at times. And the man who guided us through those League One and League Two games and the consequential outcomes of some of them was our mate Kartik Krishnaiyar. Well, football is back with a vengeance from tonight. The big game tonight is a championship game. It's West Ham hosting QPR. We've got that live and exclusive nationally on the TalkSport network, so make sure you've downloaded the TalkSport app. As we welcome back to the show one of our main men, one of our man Friday, you might say, but he's a lot more than that, Kartik Krishnaiyar, Editor-in-Chief of Beyond the 90. Good morning, Kartik. Welcome back, matey. And we're going to be talking in detail about the West Ham game tonight, West Ham taking on QPR, both of whom are having, you know, reasonable starts to the season. I'm kind of thinking, though, there are going to be goals in this game. What do you reckon? Good morning, Kartik.
5: Oh, yeah, I absolutely think so. And I think QPR, they're winless in four, but they've drawn three of those matches and they've stayed near the top. As a result, they haven't given up many goals this season. This is going to be quite the derby. But West Ham just seems so nailed on at this point after the wobble, right, in those first two matches, yeah. The Burnley match and the Charlton match. It seems like they flipped a switch. This is the side we expected to see before the season. And this international break was so long. Yeah. Apparently, it was only 3 weeks. It felt like it was a month.
4: It was forever. It's like we trekked across the Sahara Desert together, searching for an oasis of football.
5: Right, exactly. That you I assume West Ham is in form and all cylinders are firing, but you just don't know after we've never had a break like this. So my assumption is West Ham would pick up where they left off before the break, but if they don't, that might be because of the number of guys who were internationals who went away and were away for a long time.
4: By the same token, that West Ham has scored more than any other championship team this season, 22. We've also conceded in the top half, though, 11 goals. Not as many as Norwich have conceded. They've scored 16, conceded 17, and they travel to Swansea, who at the moment are top by 2 points. However, Norwich are, I find them a fascinating team. I've been to Norwich a lot. I used to work in Norwich quite a bit back in the day, and they're a great club. And it always feels, I always think, oh, this could be their season to get back in the top tier. And then what happens to them is happening now is they scored 16, conceded 17, and they're in 17th place.
5: Yeah, and I really liked the way they finished at the end of last season under Philip Clement. I thought they were going to pick up and be in that promotion fight this season. There's still plenty of time, but I believe they've conceded the most goals in the division. Unless Burnley's conceded more. That's not going to get it done.
4: Level with Burnley, you're right. Both conceded 17.
5: Okay, so level with Burnley. So they've been as bad as Burnley defensively. And Swansea does not concede. Right? Swansea's conceded 6 goals in 8 matches. So something has to give here. You would have to think if Norwich is going to get back into this promotion fight, these are the sorts of matches they're going to have to at least get a draw in. But Swansea playing so well to start the season, but does the international break break up their momentum? Very possible it does.
4: Now, another big game tomorrow afternoon. We've got the Premier League game, exclusive nationally, Arsenal versus Leeds. 3 o'clock kickoff, though. We've got Middlesbrough, who are third at the moment, taking on Wolves, who are just below them, 1 point below them in fourth place. Wolves also, though, have a game in hand. That should be a fascinating encounter. Middlesbrough, of course, just missing out on promotion last season.
5: Yeah, and Wolves, a side that gives every indication that they could get promoted this season, although they've been a little leaky defensively at times. And we saw them give up 4 goals to West Ham at the London Stadium last month. And then we've also seen them at times struggle to keep clean sheets even when they're playing well. So they gave up 2 kind of cheap goals against Birmingham City recently also. So this is going to be a really good test for them. Borough have started exceedingly well under Kim Hellberg, so close last season to going up. But I just don't know about their them defensively also. They've conceded more goals than I expected as well. So this could be a high-scoring affair.
4: And let me ask you about the other big game of the weekend. Certainly big on this show because Kane Rees, the Monday to Thursday producer, is a Southampton fan. We've got Southampton hosting Portsmouth, Pompey, the Solent Derby. Southampton, of course, learnt that Tonda Eckhart has got a six-match ban, but it's suspended for the rest of this season and the following season. So, effectively, unless the FA appeals, a line has been drawn under Spygate. And again, Southampton, at the moment, looking a very strong side indeed, compared certainly to poor old Pompey, who are lurking about, what, eight, nine places below them.
5: Yeah, and so Tonda Eckhart will not face a suspension until 2028, an actual suspension. It's a suspended suspension. I understand the Pompey supporters that are traveling, and it's not much of a trip, obviously, 12 miles or so. They might have something planned to harass Tonda Eckhart and the cheating saints, as I'm hearing, the cheating scum, as I hear them calling them. So,
4: well, we should say that it's maybe not quite as rude as it sounds, because the nickname is Scummers, which is compared to the skates of Pompey.
5: But part of the reason this is a noon kickoff is because there's been a history of argy bargy between the supporters to put it mildly. So that's also the reason why there's a noon kickoff. And I have a Pompey supporter friend who is telling me they're going to have something planned, not violent or anything, obviously, but something clever planned. Tonda Eckhart.
4: And in fact, we should say that Southampton won their 13th. They had a four-point deduction, which they've overcome. If they'd not had that four-point deduction, they'd be probably level pegging with Wolves and West Brom on 14 points. You mentioned Burnley. They're very firmly rooted to the bottom of the table, level on points with poor old Preston on 4 points as well. Now, Burnley travelled to Watford for their big weekend game. Watford, they were only just above the drop zone. They're all looking vulnerable. Burnley in particular, I think, look very vulnerable indeed.
5: Yeah, Burnley have looked awful this season defensively, terrible, very little in the way of ideas going forward, all sorts of mess at the club. The supporters have turned against the ownership. The owner has done a similar thing to the Glazers, right? Leverage takeover and pile debt onto the club. So it is not a good time at Turf Moor. Watford, I thought the Pozzo family may have figured things out in terms of stability, but they might be fighting relegation all season because they've looked really poor thus far. Somebody's going to get something from this match, but I think both these sides are going to be down near the bottom all season.
4: And that globally known superstar football team, Wrexham, are travelling to Derby. And the head coach of Derby, John Eustace, says that realism at Derby County means they'll find it hard to challenge for the Premier League promotion like they intended to this season. I mean, it's a very candid admission that this early into the season, I think, and it's kind of at odds with what the Rams chief executive, Stephen Pearce, has had to say. I wonder if there may be, you know, without wishing either of them ill, whether there might be trouble brewing there.
5: Yeah, I think there might be trouble brewing between the two of them. I think it's a little bit unrealistic this season in particular. John Eustace, a manager that knows this level and knows the Football League, he understands that with West Ham and Wolves in particular, with those two sides coming down, with Southampton still in the division, if it hadn't been for the scandal, let's face it, they probably get promoted last year and they're out of this division. So with those three sides in the division, plus Borough, plus big spending Wrexham, it's very difficult to see a scenario where you make the top eight if you're Derby. If it had been another season after the way they had finished last year and you had a different set of teams coming down, Southampton had gotten out of the division, then it's very different. So I think this is just a difficult season for a lot of sides that are just going to need to consolidate and hope the three teams that exit the go up this season don't come back down next season.
4: And let me ask you about League One now, if we go there. Now, Robbie Savage, I think it's his first league game in charge. He had a win, I think, because Posh scored four goals in nine first-half minutes on their way to that 4-1 EFL Trophy win over, admittedly, Ipswich Town's under-21s. That was Robbie Savage's first match in charge. He's called for a mentality shift, and Peterborough travelled to Leicester on that game. Now, Peterborough at the moment, second from bottom. Leicester, mid-table, or just below mid-table. But they've had a terrible couple of seasons, have they not? I mean, their morale, I'd imagine, must be at rock bottom.
5: Yeah, and they're a side that is facing potentially another points deduction for financial breaches. So it could be just absolutely brutal for them and for the club and the people around the club. I do think if they can somehow stay in this division this season, this is, by the way, this is only the second time in their history they've been in the third tier. And the previous time they got right out. But I think just the situation they're in, you just stay in tier, stay in League One somehow this season and then get back to the top. We're only 5 years removed from them. Everybody talks about the title run. We're only 5 years removed from them winning the FA Cup. That's how big a fall it's been. I mean, the league was 10 years ago. They won the FA Cup 5 years ago and finished, I think, a point out of fourth that year. They almost made Champions League.
4: And we've also got very quickly onto League Two, if we may. Barnet are in second place at the moment, just 1 point behind Salford. Barnet travelled to Bristol, but Barnet, because of the way things have worked out with the international break, Barnet are on 15, have got two games in hand on the other four or five teams in the top six of the table.
5: Yeah, because they had they were involved in two matches that had sufficient international call-ups that they got scrubbed. Now, this is going to cause some fixture congestion down the road for them, but an opportunity to jump back to the top, and maybe they're very, very well rested now, and that will give them the opportunity to build on that very surprising start to the season. Did not expect them to be in and around the top. Salford City, who are now top, I did expect to be fighting. I think Salford City has to get out of this division this year, quite honestly. That's the expectation of the Neville brothers and the rest of the class of 92. They've climbed to the top during the international break because they have two extra matches on Barnet.
4: And I must say as well, though, although I'm probably being unfair, I didn't expect to see Cheltenham in fourth place. And Cheltenham are hosting Salford, who we've mentioned already. There's only 1 point between Cheltenham and Salford. It's incredibly tight at the top of League Two.
5: Yeah, I think you can go all the way down to Chesterfield, who's in eighth, and they're all within 2 points. Incredibly tight, and a lot of sides in there that we thought might be fighting relegation back down into the National League this year. So, in addition to the Salfords and the Walsalls that we thought were going to be near the top, so. Really interesting. And also, other thing I would point out is Crewe is near the top, and the trip to Crewe, the travel involved with Crewe, both home and away, is a factor in all of these matches. So that's another thing to watch as League Two season goes on.
4: Brilliant stuff there from Kartik Krishna, editor-in-chief of that fine service Beyond the 90 for all your EFL requirements and a lot more. Besides, a reminder, folks, tonight in the Championship, we have West Ham hosting QPR. Tomorrow, 3 o'clock, again in the Championship, Middlesbrough host Wolves, live and exclusive nationally on TalkSport 2. And Sunday, the big one, midday kickoff, big one for this show anyway, the Solent Derby, midday kickoff on TalkSport 2, Southampton versus Portsmouth. Coming up, we're going to be talking Singapore, the Grand Prix, with our pal, a regular on this station and on the show, Todd McCandless, top writer from parkforme.com.
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0: Time now, friends, on TalkSport and Talk to talk Formula One. On Sunday, Tom Clayton will be updating us from 1 hour time on the Singapore Grand Prix. But to give us his thoughts and a preview, let's welcome back to the show one of our favourites, great sports writer and broadcaster, expert in Formula One, our pal, top writer from punkforme.com, Tom McCandless. Good morning, Tom, and welcome back. So how the devil are you?
1: I am doing well. Thanks so much for having me on, Paul.
0: No, I'm looking very much at... I like the Singapore Grand Prix. I would love to go to Singapore. And it's a fantastic kind of urban track, I think, isn't it?
1: It is. It's a great city track. Been on the calendar since 2008. First night race of Formula One. And it's a real difficult track. You've got some medium, slow speed, high speeds all through the city center. Very bright lights. And it's really tough, Paul, for the drivers to get what they call the rhythm around here. It's a punishing circuit if you don't get it right. Yeah, very exciting race. And you're right to pick that one to go to.
0: And I'd imagine it's going to be a warm weekend, to put it mildly. It's been declared a heat hazard race. Is that right?
1: Yeah, it is. There's really kind of air quality issue. There's a lot of some forest fires in Malaysia, and a lot of that smoke's drifting up in the air. There's a bit of a haze, and it's always humid there and hot. And most of the drivers will tell you they'll lose a ton of weight during the race and water and hydration. It's a brutal race, long race.
0: I've been reading as well, which sounds like something out of science fiction, that as it's a heat hazard race, teams can fit cooling devices to their cars that will pump liquid through a vest worn by the driver to manage temperatures in the cockpit. This sounds incredibly dangerous.
1: Yeah, it's a measure the FIA wanted to do with this cooling water to keep. They're always worried about the internal body temperature of these drivers, and it's a safety issue because there's been a couple races that were so hot and humid, and the drivers are starting to get lightheaded. Now you've got this haze in the air, and the air quality isn't that great, and they're concerned about it. And so keeping that core body temperature cool with these cooling vests is something that the FIA brought out last year. So, yeah, that's just an effort to keep the bodies cool and keep them sharp and focused.
2: Now, Todd, good morning. How are you? Hope you're good.
1: I'm doing well.
0: Yeah, I'm fine as well, Stuart. Thanks for asking.
2: I've already asked you. I asked at the top of the show, Paul.
0: Nice to be acknowledged. Go on, off you go.
2: Okay. It's a fascinating race. It's been a fascinating season. And Antonelli leading the way. He is setting records. He's going to set a record if he wins it this year. Do we think that he is going to be one of those kind of people that are going to be here for years and years and years and not go away?
1: It's a great question, Stuart. And I think the answer to that is yes. You know, we always talk in Formula One about, you've probably heard the term, oh, he's a generational talent. Max Verstappen, generational talent. Lewis Hamilton, generational talent. Schumacher. I think Kimi Antonelli is absolutely a generational talent. You think he's only 20 years old, on pace to win the world championship. He's got a 3-race win advantage over his teammate. But if you really look at how he's driving, the amount of pressure this young man has on his shoulders, and he handles it like a pro. Now, some of that's a testament to the team and how they've worked with him, that they're nurturing him and coaching him through the stress and the pressure and the media and the hype. And I think Toto and team do a great job of that. But he's got a very wise head on his shoulder for a 20-year-old. I certainly didn't have my act together when I was 20. And going on to win the world championship, I think he's poised to win many.
0: Let me ask you this. As I understand it, there's a sprint in this one. Is this the first time Singapore's hosted a sprint?
1: Yeah, it is, Paul. And it's an interesting thing. Most of the press you read about is that this is going to be really challenging. And I agree with all of that. But I'm a bit of a glass half full guy. And I hate to turn into an anorak with you, Paul. But think of it this way. The sprint is going to give Mercedes the opportunity. They brought a huge upgrade in Malaysia. It didn't work the way they wanted it. So that sprint race is going to give them a hyper focus on that setup to get it really tweaked for Sunday's race. And the same for McLaren and Lando Norris. They're chasing a straight line speed delta and a deficit, and it will give them the chance to get that car dialed in on Saturday for the race on Sunday. So I think it's a net positive.
0: There was a story I wanted to ask you about that broke over here yesterday in the papers, and there's still ongoing coverage of it. And it's about the fact that Formula One team Williams have launched a high court case, I think worth more than £1 million, after an historic Grand Prix car went missing. They'd lent it to a garage owner in Telford. So it's worth £750,000, one of only 9 models. It seems to have gone, well, not walkabout, drive about. Bizarre story, this one.
1: It is bizarre, and it's tragic because, you know, if you're a longtime Williams fan, you'll know this, but yeah. Williams has a complete division called the Williams Historic Division where they manage all of their historic cars, and this is part of that rare, rare collection. And they loaned it out to this auto performance shop in 2015. In 2021, they asked to get it back, and they said, we don't know where it is, and the company went into liquidation. There's a lawsuit. And if that's not strange enough, Paul, the owner says the last time he looked, it was there, but he suffered a stroke, a mild stroke, and has memory loss, and he doesn't know where the car is.
0: Well, so, I mean, let's be honest, it's hardly street legal, is it? Nobody's driven that one away. No. It's cruising up and down Shropshire in it. Let me ask you this, though. Back to Singapore, finally, John. It's great to have you back on the programme, AC. Now, sure. There is a practice session, a single practice session in Singapore. That's going to be held in the daytime. That must be an added, I suppose, demand on the drivers to make that kind of sensory shift. Does that make sense? Day driving to night driving?
1: Yeah, you're spot on, Paul. So it's going to be hotter, more humid, the sun bearing down. And it's another challenge for the setup, right? Because the car will behave different on hotter tarmac than it would be at night.
0: Sure.
1: And so, yeah, it's always tough. Sometimes they'll use those free practice ones to test tires, to test settings and those kind of things. But it's not that indicative of race conditions. So it's very difficult for the teams. They definitely want the FP1, but in sunlight in the daytime, it's very tough.
2: Who do we think is going to win the sprint, and who's going to get the checkered flag on Sunday?
1: So here's my fantasy F1 picks. I think Kimi's going to win both. Okay. I think for the race, I've got Kimi, I've got Max, and I have Lewis Hamilton on the podium.
0: Wow, fantastic stuff there. And as we say goodbye, so can you remind us the brilliant service you offer at parkformay.com?
1: Absolutely. Yeah, we've been podcasting about Formula One since 2005, over 1,000 episodes, folks. And you can find all that at theparkformay.com.
0: Brilliant stuff there from our mate Todd McCandless, talking to me, Paul Austin, you guys on TalkSport and on Talk. And don't forget, from 1 on Sunday, Tom Clayton, our pal from the newsroom, of course, Sports News Supremo, will be updating all the Formula One action from Singapore over the weekend, certainly on Sunday. We're live till 5.
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0: And you are listening, my friends, to Extra Time with Acorn Insurance, supporting British taxi drivers since 1982. As we say, happy birthday to a man who was taken from us way too early, an amazing talent, one of the great songwriters, and I would say figures of the late 20th century, the back half anyway, born on today's date in 1940, John Winston Lennon.

what a song. Instant Karma from John Lennon, born on today's date in 1940, and born on today's date in 1944. One quarter of the original lineup of The Who, The Ox Halter, bass player Supreme John Entwistle. Great song. This is the first single off of, or the second single maybe off of Quadrophenia, with John Entwistle on bass, born on today's date in 1944. And born on today's date, also in 1944, Nona Hendrix, no relation to Jimmy, spelt with a Y, not an I. Nona Hendrix, member of that fine 70s soul combo, Soul Diva, with LaBelle.

And born today is that in 1948, one of the great singer-songwriters of all time, a man whose work was covered by the Eagles and by the Jackson 5. I'm talking, of course, I've seen him live a load of times. He's fantastic. Happy birthday, Jackson Browne.

since you ask, the Eagles covered his Take It Easy, and he wrote Doctor My Eyes, a hit for the Jackson 5 on the Motown label. Meanwhile, he was born in this country, he worked with Michael Jackson on albums like Off the Wall and Thriller. Before then, he charted with his own band, Heatwave. Happy birthday, born on today's date in 49, Rod Temperton.

0: true.
1: I'd like to keep that mood going, but I can't really, because Born on Today's Day in 1954, we don't always celebrate accordionists enough on this show, or indeed flautists, but that's what James Fernie was from the Pogues.

0: We'll have till 5. 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
15: From the Sky News Centre at 3, the Green Party has conceded they won't win the Holborn and St Pancras by-election. A spokesperson says taking the fight to Labour in one of its safest seats shows how far the Greens have come. Labour's Sagal Abdulwali has been the favourite and the winners are due to be announced any moment. Her party's political lead, Liam Conlon, says they couldn't have done any more.
16: I'm really proud of the campaign that we've run over the last 5 weeks. We've taken a national message of hope along with a fantastic local candidate in Sagal Abdulwali. But we've had thousands and thousands of activists out on the doors speaking to local residents, and we've had a really positive response.
15: Experts are warning of a risk of misdiagnosing ADHD and autism in England. A government-commissioned review found the lines between social and medical issues are beginning to blur. It suggests people are being overprescribed medications. Professor Peter Fonagy is the review chair.
17: You can find yourself being diagnosed with a disorder when actually you have another disorder that nobody looked for but is actually more impacting on your functioning.
15: A police force has admitted warrants used to raid two of the former Prince Andrew's homes in February were unlawful, but insists he remains under investigation. Procedural errors meant they were issued under the incorrect section of law. It's understood the public will be able to watch the execution of an ex-US Army major who in 2009 killed 13 people at Fort Hood in Texas. Nidal Hassan's death is expected to be live streamed. More than 4,000 heat records have been broken so far this year at weather stations across the UK. Sky News analysis suggests there have been 119 days in which a new hot weather high was set somewhere in the country. And the Manchester City boss faces the media for the first time since the club were found guilty of breaching Premier League financial rules. He'll hold his pre-match news conference ahead of Sunday's trip to Liverpool. That's the latest. I'm Laura Safe.
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18: Good morning, I'm Hugo Chambray. Manchester City manager Enzo Maresca says he trusts his football club completely. It's the first time we've heard from Maresca since City were found guilty during the international break of breaching Premier League financial rules. He says his players are focused on football.
19: They are not worried at all about different things. They know they are professional. They know that the noise is there, but they don't care too much about the noise. They are just focused on, in this moment, how we can beat Liverpool.
18: That's Maresca speaking to City TV. It's as Premier League clubs have genuine fear that political interference could impact the appeal. Andy Burnham recently said he'd be concerned if City's owners sell up, but now he's saying he hasn't downplayed the seriousness of the findings. Kevin Holloway managed Palace in the top flight in 2013. He's called City a disgrace.
20: For me, it's all too late now. I would absolutely take everything away from every single one of them and make them start again. Right now, that's a disgrace, and they're still not owning up to it. What type of people do they want to actually be?
18: Well, City deny any wrongdoing. Elsewhere, Sunderland captain Granit Xhaka has avoided immediate punishment for forging a COVID-19 vaccine certificate in 2022. Skipper's fine has been suspended for 2 years. And ahead of Australia's first Test cricket series in South Africa since Sandpapergate, their skipper Pat Cummins says he isn't concerned about potential revelations in Usman Khawaja's upcoming book. There's live ball-by-ball coverage starting later on over on TalkSport 2.
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0: from his Angel of Dirty Faces, named after a rather good film starring Humphrey Bogart and James Cagney, a 1940s, early late 30s, in fact, Warner Brothers gangster film, and then a hit single, Angels with Dirty Faces for Sham 69.
1: And also there's a single called Angels with Dirty Faces on the album as well.
0: Of course there is. Of course there is. I'm just saying, the build-up to it is, it was a great Humphrey Bogart, Jimmy Cagney gangster film. Then it was a hit single for the punk rocker Sham 69, fronted by James Percy, Jimmy Percy. And then the Sugar Babes nicked it.
1: Yeah.
0: And made it their own.
1: They did.
0: Well done them.
1: They did.
0: Now, coming up in this hour of the programme, we are marking the fact that tonight, proper football, EFL football, returns with a vengeance. A full calendar, full programme this weekend. We've got West Ham QPR tonight, 8 o'clock kickoff. There's an assemblies beforehand. We'll give you details on that, to pay tribute to a remarkable goalkeeper who played for both clubs, of course. And we've got another, and both clubs were managed back in the day by Harry Redknapp, who also managed Southampton and Pompey, and they play midday kickoff on Sunday.
1: Yes. So,
0: and Harry Redknapp's a guest on The Breakfast Show this morning with Alan Brazil, Ray Parler, also David Seaman. That's a great lineup.
1: And Diddy Haman as well.
0: Diddy Haman. Blimey, they might need to take 15 minutes off of us to fit it all in.
1: No, great, great, great show for The Breakfast Show.
0: Great show.
1: Now, Paul, we were talking about hamburgers and frankfurts and all sorts.
0: I just made the very obvious point. Why is a hamburger called a hamburger? Well, it's made of beef.
1: Yes. Well,
0: so it's not from the pig, it's from the cow.
1: Well, I have breaking news on the hamburger situation. Well, it's probably not breaking because it's 1758, apparently.
0: We're taking your time bringing it to us.
1: Yes. Well, okay.
0: Go on then, give tongue.
1: So, hamburgers, the invention of hamburgers have been attributed to various people, including Charlie Nagreen, Frank and Charles Minches, Oscar Weber Bibley, Fletcher Davies and Lewis Lassen. White Castle, the American burger brand.
0: The first fast food chain, the first hamburger chain.
1: Yeah, traced the origin.
0: Still going.
1: Traced the origin of the hamburger to Otto Kruss in Hamburg, Germany.
0: Okay, it is named after the German city, not the contents of the patty.
1: Correct. Some have pointed to a recipe for Hamburg sausage on toasted bread, published in The Art of Cookery, made in Plain and Easy by Hannah Glass in 1758, as
0: so that would have been like
1: first source of the dish.
0: A flattened flat sausage, but made of beef, inside two bits of bread.
1: Correct.
0: Okay.
1: So, yeah, that's where the hamburger comes from. Frankfurters.
0: Yeah, the sausage.
1: Meat sausages, as a Frankfurter speciality, are already mentioned in medieval sources and often served in the imperial coronation ceremonies at the Romanburg smoked Frankfurt. Wurstketten have been protected geographical status.
0: How was the reading coming along these
1: terrible
0: days?
1: Yeah. Especially when it's in German. Since about 1860.
0: That's not the question though, Stuart.
1: Since 1920.
0: No. Okay, we've resolved why a beef burger is called a hamburger.
1: Yeah.
0: But why is a frankfurter called a hot dog when it's got no dog in it, as far as we know? That was the question, surely.
1: I thought it was why it came from.
0: Well, is it named after Frankfurt, but also it's in a hot dog?
1: Well, the...
0: So has it got any dog in it?
1: No, of course it doesn't have a dog in it.
0: Is that cool? What about Toad in the Hole? Are they Toad in that?
1: Oh, I'm glad you asked me about that.
0: But what about the hot dog? We don't know.
1: I thought you were going to throw me a curveball about the old Toad in the Hole, so I got that prepared as well.
0: Okay, the Toad in the Hole.
1: So the dish...
0: Is it sausage in like batter and with a bit of gravy on it?
1: Correct. Well, the dish was left with leftover meat was not originally called Toad in the Hole.
0: What was it called?
1: In a book in 1787...
0: Frog in the Bucket. No.
1: A
0: tadpole in a tin.
1: Provincial glossary by Frank Groose. For example, Toad in the Hole was referred to meat boiled in a crust.
0: That's really prosaic, isn't it? Meat boiled in... It's a sausage, isn't it? It's not leftover. It's a sausage, Toad in the Hole.
1: Well...
0: You've not done thorough research on this.
1: The Newcastle reads, "No, you shall lay the common side of the world like a toad in the hole that is baked for the devil's dinner." And that's where that's coming from.
0: Tell me that again. Where's that from?
1: The Newcastle Chronicle.
0: The Newcastle Chronicle says, "The term is sometimes used for egg in the basket, an egg fried in a whole slice of bread." No, it's not. It's a toad in the hole is a sausage. The first appearance of the word hole in the dish's name, not counting pigeons in a hole, found in a cookbook by, as you said, Hannah Glass, appeared in the 1900 publication, which described the dish as, I read in English, "This is boring. Batter pudding with a hole in the middle containing meat." It's always got a gravy on it, though, isn't it? Toad in the Hole. As kids, my mum would do it for us. You know, do the sausages, make the batter up, stick it in there, gravy on it. Lovely little cabbage.
1: Do you know they do like Yorkshire pudding wraps?
0: Yeah, I'm not sure if I'm crazy about that, but wrapping around what? so and a sausage.

0: Well, yeah. So they put you put all your meat and the veg in the big toe, the big Yorkshire pudding.
1: Yeah.
0: And then they wrap it, and you can have it just like as a walkabout wrap.
1: What, rather than sit down and have a proper meal with knife and fork?
0: Yeah.
1: You kids.
0: So you can have it on the go.
1: There's a gourmet pub, a gastro pub over in Marlow in Buckinghamshire, which I think might be closed now, that used to do their Sunday roast.
0: Yeah.
1: Right? Because I can have a Yorkshire with anything, you know, any Sunday. I can have a chicken with pork.
0: No, it's a dessert as well.
1: Yeah, I don't like that. That's too north and put jam on it. No, but they would get, you get your plate, but the Yorkshire pudding would be almost exactly the circumference of the plate.
0: Mm.
1: They put everything inside it.
0: Yes.
1: Cover it. That's delicious.
0: That's the best Yorkshire.
1: That's the best Yorkshire.
0: That is the best.
1: Yeah, outside Yorkshire. Okay. Did it come from Yorkshire originally? Oh, master of all food research, who's barely done anything. is there any real dog? Is it Chihuahua in a hot dog?
0: No. There's no dog.
1: You're saying that. You've not looked it up, have you? Why is it called a hot dog then?
0: I don't know why it's called. It's because of the bun, isn't it? I don't know.
1: A bun? It's got no legs, has it?
0: Anyway, doesn't say about where the...
1: No, because you're gazing at the bit of paper you just read every word from.
0: Exactly.
1: Mention it in there, didn't
0: and, it? Our studio producer, Dave, said, why is an iceberg lettuce called iceberg lettuce? And it's because...
1: That's an interesting question if you're a vegan. Go on, tell us why.
0: It's basically the way it's transported and packaged.
1: The
0: heads were once packaged on crushed ice.
1: Yeah.
0: And it's sometimes called a crisp head lettuce.
1: Okay, good to know.
0: Yeah, there we go. This is the way it was packaged.
1: Ish. Now... On today's date in 1941, I remember it well, the then president...
0: JFK?
1: JFK. No, Franklin Delano Roosevelt, the wartime
0: Roosevelt,
1: president.
0: Yeah.
1: On today's date in 1941, before the attack on Pearl Harbor, so the USA were technically not at war with either Japan, Italy, or indeed Germany,
0: mm-hmm.
1: he signed off, come here while I tell you, on the Manhattan Project.
0: Oh.
1: You know what that is?
0: To create Manhattan?
1: No. Manhattan says it's named after a Native American island. No, to develop the atomic bomb.
0: Oh.
1: So before that they were in the war.
0: Yeah.
1: Albert Einstein and some of the bloke wrote him a letter and said, we've got to watch this. The Germans are working on this. And they all come from Germany. I think Einstein might be Austrian, like Hitler was. And so with an eye to the future, thank goodness, and they spent billions on it, Roosevelt, on this day, said, OK, might as well start looking at it just in case we get involved in the war. And thankfully they did. Not that we're praising war, but far-sighted or what, the atomic bomb effectively born off, development began on today's date, back in 1941.
0: That was never used, was it?
1: Of course it was used. What did we drop on? They dropped on Hiroshima and Nagasaki.
0: Yeah, but no, but I mean, like, it wasn't used in war.
1: Yeah, of course it was. It ended the war against Japan.
0: OK, fine.
1: Right, how long have you been on this show? How many times have we spoken about the Second World War?
0: Too many times.
1: It was dropped in the August of 1945.
0: Right.
1: First on Hiroshima.
0: Right.
1: One bomb. I think it's called Big Boy, the first one. Boom, Hiroshima. At least 80,000 people died. Bang, and then there were radiation cities. Japan froze them with panic. What the heck was that? So they said, we want you to surrender unconditionally. No proper response. So 3 days later, they dropped the only other atomic bomb ever dropped on a civilian, on any target, apart from protesting, on Nagasaki. And then the Japanese had to say, we surrender. That's it, we're finished. Done. Although the way the Japanese worded it was from the Emperor Hirohito, and he told his people, we are surrendering because the war has developed not necessarily to Japan's advantage. You had two atom bombs dropped on it. Of course it wasn't to your advantage. You were done.
0: No,
1: finished.
0: Yeah.
1: So now the atomic bomb was dropped. What were the two cities?
0: Something or other and Hiroshima.
1: Hiroshima.
0: Yeah. So Leffy's just text and he's
1: having... It's a good job I'm a patient man, isn't it, Dave?
0: He's on the wind-up, I mean, Leffy.
2: Where did we find him?
1: Wherever it is, I hope they'll track him back. No, anyway, not everybody can know everything, but yeah, the atomic bomb was dropped in war twice on him, dreadfully. But they did it to say, they thought, because they were going to do an island-hopping land invasion of Japan, who prepared, it seems, to fight to the last man of war. So they thought, well, look, we can save lives even on both sides. If we end the war, unfortunately, the Japanese didn't surrender after Hiroshima, so they dropped the next one on Nagasaki. See? But that's the only two they had ready.
0: I thought...
1: They had no more ready. So the Japanese, they said, well, that's all you got. But thankfully, they didn't know that, so they surrendered immediately after the second one.
0: See, my original thought was that they dropped the bombs as a test, not to actually...
1: They tested it in New Mexico.
0: Right, okay.
1: Where they were developing it in top secret.
0: Right.
1: You should try and catch the film Oppenheimer, which is brilliant.
0: Mm-hmm.
1: Now, the thing about it is, Dave, Friday's a great day, because I know he just had to explain that on air and people will be thinking, as you just said, where do we find him?
0: Hmm.
1: I had to tell Kane Reeves that the Battle of Waterloo was not sighted or held, he didn't believe me at first, on the site of Waterloo Station. It actually happened in 1815 in Belgium. It's going to be a long week next week. We're live till five.
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1: Now repeat after me. In Herefordshire, Hertfordshire and Hitchin, hurricanes hardly ever happen. Tonight we have the Hammers versus the Hoops. Here we go.
20: Back in field for Pablo. Trying to make room for a shot. Keeps it away from Mazusaku. Kante with a drive! And West Ham are back in it! Through their substitute. Tries to go on the outside of Negley. Puts the cross into the far post. Headed in by Mavropanos! It's all square! Konstantinos Mavropanos! A goal machine for West Ham this season.
21: For West Brom, 25 yards out, left-hand side of the box. Price goes in low and it has to be palmed away. Poku on that far side towards the edge of the penalty area. In the box is Burrell. Burrell with a chance. Good save, O'Leary. Ricochets in. It's an own goal. And Queen's Park Rangers have the lead.
20: Here on Talk Sport, we love the EFL. And we are home for all the big games as the season's drama unfolds.
1: and I'm looking forward to it immensely. A right old East and West London tussle with a vengeance, and I'm delighted to welcome to the show to give us their thoughts. Not one, but two top podcast hosts. He's been on the show before. Let's welcome back Sean Wexton, host of More Than Just a Podcast, and I believe it's the first time, but I hope not the last time, I'm talking to Paul Finney, host of the Open All R's podcast. I see what you've both done there. Paul, welcome aboard, matey, but I will start with Sean. So we've had, he said, keeping things on an even keel emotionally for me, a pretty darn good start. We're second, Sean, with 15 points, 22 goals, one defeat. But we have got still a mountain to climb because there are some very good sides in the Championship, and I think QPR are one of them this season. What do you reckon, Sean?
2: It was a fun, Paul. If you remember last season when we last spoke, when relegation was inevitable, I said, I'm really looking forward to next season, and you challenged me. But goals are fun. 31 goals in all competitions. The club put out a video during the international break.
1: Yep.
2: Yes, we conceded 16 in all competitions, but that's the craziness of the Championship. And boy, like I told you and challenged me, we're enjoying it, right?
1: Yeah.
2: We'll be there tomorrow night.
1: No,
2: we're
1: going
2: to score more goals. We're going to concede more goals. We're second. And we're having fun. No VAR. And it's enjoyable watching West Ham. Who'd want to be a Spurs fan and be in the Premier League? That boring Premier League.
1: Nobody.
2: Nobody. Loving it. Loving it.
1: But let's go to the man who we're up against, or whose team we're up against tonight. And that's Paul Finney from the Open All Hours podcast. I mean, this is a very consequential game at this stage because you don't need me to tell you, Paul, if you win this, gulp, you go above us, gulp, and a second until the rest of the games are played, and maybe second after that. So big game for your mob tonight.
4: Well, it's the way God wanted it. I was second to top the league. You can't beat the powers that be now. It's a bit of a crazy season for us. We didn't know what was going to happen, but we've had a really good transfer window. We've had some decent results, and I think we can do it. You know, I mean, why not? I mean, we've got into the game with probably no strikers, so who knows what's going to happen? You know, it's one of them. But we did go there last year in the FA Cup, and I thought we gave a pretty good account of ourselves, to be honest with you.
1: And you're unbeaten away so far this season. 8 points from four away fixtures. What, if any, are your injury woes? I know you've got Dennis Sirkins, isn't he, suspended after that rather dumb red card against Preston?
4: It was, yeah. I mean, it's not glasses the referee needs, his eyes. That was a shocker one, that, to be fair. But that's as much as you can say the Championship is fun, the referees make it as little fun as they can. It's, yeah, we've got, I don't think we've got Coney, we haven't got Burrell, from what I understand. So we're going to have to rely on the midfield. And there's goals in our midfield as well. So listen, you know, I just wish you hadn't said we're unbeaten away from home. I always hate that. It's like when someone says, oh, they haven't scored for 40 games and they're having a terrible time.
1: Let me correct myself, Paul. What I actually said was unbeaten away from home. Then I said, open brackets, until tonight, close brackets.
4: I hear you. Well, you never know. I mean, the sad thing is, and I know I'm going to say what many people think, I did prefer Upton Park, I have to be honest with you. I didn't enjoy Stratford.
1: No arguments for most of us, I think, on that front. Let me go back to Sean Wexton, though. Sean from the More Than Just a Podcast, he's host of that, in fact. We've only kept two Championship clean sheets. We came from 2-0 down at Millwall. Without Cansey, suspended, he got a red card against Millwall on that front. Yeah. Overall... Yeah, exactly. Overall, we can't complain about this start. In fact, you sound possibly infused. Where, if anywhere, do you think our real vulnerabilities are? What might we be worried about tonight, do you think?
2: Well, defence, right? So, but this,
1: well, it'd be nice, wouldn't it?
2: But here's the thing, Paul, right? If you look at the whole Championship, and a friend of mine who's a Southampton season ticket holder told me this, it's just crazy, right? There's this freedom in the Championship. And when I looked and I said, oh, we've conceded 16 goals in all competitions, I forget how many in the league. Mm. You look at it, and everybody does that, right? There's many more conceded goals apart from us. It just seems the way, you know, it's end-to-end stuff. I don't mind conceding goals as long as we score more.
1: I think we've conceded 11, but scored 22.
2: That's right. There you go. So as long as we keep on doing that, it's not a problem, you know? And, you know, teams will come. It's their cup final to come up against the big team in the big stadium.
1: what do you reckon on that one, Paul? What do you reckon on that one?
4: I think you should still be grateful that we give you Paul Goddard and Phil Parks, but carry on.
2: Hey, we love Phil Parks, right? And don't forget, tomorrow is the memorial and the tribute to Ludo Maclosko. We've got to be in our seats 1:45 before, so 7:45 is going to be a big tribute.
1: Yeah.
2: Of course, he played for QPR and West Ham, so I hope both sides come together to remember Ludo, absolutely, who came from near Moscow.
1: Giant of the game. In fact, absolutely, let me go back to Paul. Paul, but we know we've got an interesting weekend this weekend, as always. I know Harry Redknapp's been everywhere, like the song has it. But, of course, he managed both West Ham and QPR. And then Sunday, we've got Southampton versus Portsmouth, both of whom he managed as well. Now, I know what I think of Harry Redknapp. He's on The Breakfast Show this morning, brilliantly, which would be a great listen. Of course, and that's hosted this morning by Alan Brazil and Ray Parler. They're like old mates, those. How is he remembered at QPR? Because I think he took you down once, got you back up, and then left before you went down again, if memory serves.
4: He's remembered for selling a lot of players, and thankfully, he didn't bankrupt us like he did with Southampton and Portsmouth. He kind of had the best squad in the Championship and just about got through. But then again, saying that, we had one of the best playoff finals ever where we had one shot on one. So I wouldn't say he was remembered as fondly as Neil Warnock or other people. He's just like, everyone, I think the feeling was that everyone felt he should have left after the playoff final because he seemed to be bothered more by his knee than our league position at the time. So it's a bit of an odd one. I mean, everyone loves Harry Redknapp, but I would say that we were a bit sort of, I don't think he's one of our greatest managers, that's for sure. But he got us up. But with the money that we spent, we probably should have got. It's a difficult one. I'm not a big fan of him, but then that's a personal opinion.
1: I think it's about 10 years ago he left Yormob, I think, now. That's where time goes.
4: Yeah.
1: Let me ask you the question that I also asked Sean. Where do you think your vulnerabilities are? What do you need, maybe? I know it's a way off yet, but say in the January transfer window, what would you like to see QPR acquire?
4: It's a bit weird because we didn't really know what to expect, so we're kind of still finding our feet. I mean, we've got a goalkeeper who can pass 90 yards. It's amazing. I mean, I'm biased. I'm Northern Irish, of course. He's our keeper as well. I mean, I think the Nations League. He's the only one didn't let a goal in, and which is amazing for us because normally we celebrated a corner, and now we're celebrating clean sheets. We used to think that was things that left with hotels. But yeah, our vulnerabilities, I guess, is that we're still finding each other. We're still finding our feet, and possibly without the two strikers, kind of maybe a wee bit nervous about what we're going to do up front. But it's QPR against West Ham. Who the hell knows what's going to happen? The Championship is not only insane, it's unpredictable. You know, and I'd like to see some goals from midfield. I think vulnerability-wise, it's in the Championship is referees. You know, I mean, I know that everyone says there's lots of goals because no one seems to know what offside or foul throws are anymore in the Championship. So now I think our vulnerabilities is our hope, because there's nothing worse than hope in football. It's a killer.
1: Marvellous stuff there. Listen, it's prediction time, guys. Let's start with Sean. Sean Whetstone from the More Than Just a Podcast. So you're basically conning us with the title of that one, but it is more than just a podcast. Sean, you're allowed a couple of predictions, one from your head and one from your heart. What do you reckon? It's on tonight, 8 o'clock kickoff, with that big tribute beforehand. So be in your seats early tonight, folks, if you've got tickets for it. What do you reckon?
2: So let's go head first.
1: Yep.
2: I'll go, goals are fun, 3-2 win.
1: Oh, that'd be a great game for us, but a great game for everybody. Okay, is that from your head? What does your heart say?
2: Heart says 3-0 win, which I predicted on our podcast this week. So I'm going to go for a clean sheet. There you go. Heart will say we're going to run. You know, in memory of Ludo, we're going to keep a clean sheet. Our goalkeeper's going to keep a clean sheet.
1: We're also playing in memory of Ludo, a QPR. Paul Finney from the Open All Hours podcast. What are your predictions, please, Paul?
4: Well, by the way, QPR fans will be very respectful. You know, he was excellent for us. And also, he followed Jan Stayskill, who was, you know, obviously a few years after Jan, but they were really good pals as well. So, and it was horrible what happened to him. But my heart says, my head says that we're going to win 1-0 and it will come off probably an own goal. We score a lot of own goals in the right end, thank God. I think OG was our second top goal scorer last season. So, yeah, I'm going for an own goal, 1-0. My heart says that West Ham will come out as like a ton of bricks and they'll probably score early doors and we'll get a 2-1 win.
1: 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That was Sean Whetstone, you heard, from More Than Just a Podcast. He's the host of that. And also for the first time, but I hope not the last, we were joined by Paul Finney from the Open All Hours podcast. Top guys, that game tonight, 8 o'clock, TalkSport. Download the app. You can listen on the move. You don't need to miss a thing. And we've got an amazing weekend of football action lined up for you. Thank goodness. Thanks be to the Almighty. The international break's over. We'll have till 5.
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1: Time now, friends, on Talk Sport and Talk to consider the career of one of the greatest British boxers of the 20th century. A man who was also one of Hungary's finest fighters and a giant of Australian boxing. So I'm talking, of course, about Joe Bugner. Bugner stood around 6'4" tall, went the distance twice with Muhammad Ali, beat Henry Cooper, fought Joe Frazier. My dad saw that fight live and it was an amazing bout, an amazing encounter. Also fought Chuck Wepner, the man who was the model for Rocky, and Frank Bruno, amongst many, many others. He was a truly great heavyweight in an era of the very best, eventually becoming the oldest man to win a world heavyweight crown at the age of 48. Joe Bugner died, sadly, just over a year ago, September 2025, but now we can celebrate his life and his astonishing career, and the man himself, via David Tossell's latest book. It's a brilliant read, published by our friends at Pitch, called The Bugner Identity, and David joins us alongside, I'm delighted to say, Joe Bugner Jr. Good morning, gents. Good morning, Joe. Good morning, David, and thank you for joining us, guys.
33: Thanks, Paul. Thanks for having us.
1: Now, let me start with you, David, if I may. Now, the book starts with that encounter between, what, a 21-year-old, I think it was, Joe Bugner, and Henry Cooper, which at the time provoked a lot of comments in the papers, even from Harry Carpenter, who was commenting on it for the BBC that night, who felt it was an incredibly, you know, close bout, maybe it should have gone to Cooper. In a weird kind of way, that overshadowed Joe Bugner the rest of his boxing life, I think, didn't it, that victory?
33: It really did. I mean, I think he spent the rest of his boxing career and quite possibly the rest of his life trying to almost shake off the effects of that. What should have been the real sort of stepping stone for him to kind of going into the really highest echelons of heavyweight boxing turned out to be something of a sort of millstone around his neck. As you say, it was a controversial decision. And the thing, obviously, was Henry Cooper was a nation's darling. You know, he'd fought bravely for many years, was, you know, really Mr. Boxing for the British public. I think in the end, Joe felt, and it's very easy to understand why, probably the best thing that could have happened was that Henry Cooper had won a very close decision. Joe had been hailed as a plucky loser at a time when Britain seemed to love its plucky losers, and then he would have sort of taken that the goodwill of the public on with him. But what happened instead was that he got a controversial decision. As you say, Harry Carpenter sort of led the charge of people saying it went the wrong way. And it meant that I think people felt that, okay, if you're going to beat Henry Cooper, our hero, then you better turn out to be extremely good. And they always wanted just that little bit more from him. He never knocked people out quite quick enough, and he never quite did what people hoped they would, even though his record, as you said, absolutely stands up against anyone's.
1: That's David Tosser there, author of a British, great writer and fine journalist as well, David. The book's called The Bugner Identity, In Search of British Boxing's Anti-Hero. Before you get on to Joe's son, Joe Bugner Jr., who's standing by us, I've read a few of your books, David, and you're always incredibly thorough with them. And there's a great quote you found halfway through the book from Muhammad Ali, who said on Parkinson, he said to him, "I don't like the way you write about Joe Bugner. He must have stolen your girlfriend or something." This was a man who went the distance twice with Ali, once in searing, ludicrous heat over there, I think, in Malaysia, and also had that amazing bout with Joe Frazier, who'd only just lost his world heavyweight crown. That went the distance as well. This man's a force of boxing nature.
33: Yeah, I mean, he is the only man who ever went the distance with both Ali and Frazier.
1: Yeah.
33: And the Ali, the first Ali fight and the Frazier fight were within a few months of each other in 73. He went the distance with Ali in Las Vegas. It was clearly, you know, the loser of the fight, but fought very well. And then the fight against Frazier, which you said your father saw at Earl's Court, was a real sort of barnstormer of a fight. It could have gone either way. It was Frazier's first fight after he'd lost his title to George Foreman. Bugner got up off the floor in the 10th, and it probably was Joe Bugner's finest fight. And then, you know, to fight Ali in the searing heat of Kuala Lumpur over 15 rounds was quite an achievement too. And Ali was a big fan of Bugner. They sparred when Joe was very young. And Ali really didn't like the way that the British press and Michael Parkinson in particular sort of kept having a go at him. And it is, you know, you can watch the interview on YouTube if people find it. It's a fantastic interview. Ali really sticking up for Joe Bugner and really laying into Michael Parkinson. And, you know, Parkinson didn't often come off second best in his interviews, but Ali really sort of took him to task over what he felt was his very unfair criticism of Bugner, which he repeated in his newspaper columns a lot as well. So, I think Joe always felt happy that he felt he had Muhammad Ali in his corner.
1: Now, if we turn now to, I'm delighted to welcome to the show, Joe Bugner Jr. Joe, this is a great book, and it's a very moving book, and what gives it its real emotional punch is, I think, the fact that your journey is recounted in this book, because I think it was, a year ago, this month probably, just a month after your dad's sad death, you went to Hungary in search of his past, effectively. Tell us a bit about that, because this is in the book as well, folks. It's interwoven into Joe Senior's story.
3: Yeah, it was an absolute fantastic trip, and I really, really grateful to David, actually, for inviting me over there and asking me to help with the book, because on going over to Hungary, I got to meet a lot of family members that I've never met before, and it was a really great insight into seeing, you know, where Dad was born and where he grew up, and speaking to some of his old friends on still living on the same street and getting to meet some of the family. So yeah, it was absolutely fantastic, really, really great trip.
1: And your granny, Joe's mum, sounds like one heck of a woman to actually get the family out of Hungary after the communist invasion. Tell us a bit about that, if you will, please. That is an amazing chunk of the book.
3: I think there's room for a book to be written about my grandmother. I think she's an amazing woman. To leave Hungary in 1956. With I think it was four girls, my uncle, my two aunties, and my father. You know, all very young age, and in a time where, you know, it was a death penalty if you get caught leaving Hungary. So very brave woman, very strong woman, and lovely person.
1: And that was 70 years ago this year, the exodus. I think your dad was only 6 years old, wasn't he, when he made that trek? Did he talk to you much about his, what he remembered of Hungary, about his young life and his first arrival in this country, Joe?
3: We used to go to Hungary quite a lot in the early days, and he had a great fondness for Hungary, and he never really spoke too much about when they evacuated. My grandmother never did either. I think it was quite a traumatic time, but there was a great fondness for Hungary, and like I said, we used to go over there quite often and visit.
1: And going back to David, that was Joe Bugner Jr., great guest up on the programme. David Tossell's with us as well, the fine author of The Bugner Identity, published by Pitch, In Search of British Boxing's Anti-Hero. He also became a kind of fascinating figure for the tabloids, didn't he? Almost like the kind of boxing Beckham, if you like, because he's in movies, he's, you know, doing product launches, and he's there as a figure whose celebrity, I think, transcends boxing. There's a great photograph in the book of he's walking on the street, and there's a couple of women obviously eyeing him up because they recognised him straight away, even if they weren't boxing fans.
33: Yeah, I think what we maybe don't appreciate, Frank, at this sort of distance of time is how big the boxing stars were in the 70s. All the big fights were on free-to-air TV, on BBC or ITV, and so people like Joe Bugner and other sort of world champions like John Conti at that time, they were really were household figures. And, you know, you look at I think I mentioned the sort of the TV schedules around Christmas in 1973, and Joe was on all kinds of celebrity programs. You know, had he been around now, he'd probably be on Celebrity Traitors at the moment or something. the British media had a very sort of weird relationship with Joe. As an individual, they seemed to love him. You know, they all seemed to say what a nice guy he was and what a great ambassador he was for Britain when he went and fought abroad. But when he got into the ring, he, as we said earlier, he could never do quite enough to please them. And then when he sort of had the second stage of his career and ended up being managed by Marlene, his second wife, I mean, that was tabloid fodder in itself, because she was a larger-than-life character, sort of a brassy blonde, a real sort of caricature, like someone that stepped out of...
1: Very 80s, sort of very 80s.
33: And she was... She grabbed as many column inches as he did. So he was this kind of larger than life character, and between them they were a real power couple.
1: Now, you mentioned, David, that, you know, we often like the underdog, the loser. I remember all the publicity around the man, I think they're called the battling bricklayer, Richard Dunn. And from the book, Joe Bogan, comes across as really warm, very likeable. He played up later to being a kind of pantomime villain. But one thing that seemed to infuriate him, though, was Richard Dunn's performance against Ali. And he gave him a right pasting, and you can see this online, folks, but he goes out against Dickie Dunn and demolishes him, doesn't he?
33: It was probably one of the only couple of times in Joe's career, and certainly through all the sort of fights and hours of film I've watched of him fighting, that you could really say he threw a punch in anger. Mm. He was one of those fighters who, Joe was, that who always thought his best method in the ring was to stay out of trouble, win on points if he could, knock him out if he could. He always thought that the best way to box was to get hit as little as possible, and that was one of the reasons why a lot of people, you know, were critical of him, felt he could have done more, certainly with his size and his physique. But the Richard Dunn thing, Bugner had fought Ali, got quite a lot of stick from the British press because they felt he didn't really try to win the fight, you know.
1: Yeah, but that was that was the second fight, which was actually, which was in, as I said, Kuala Lumpur, in 118 degrees.
33: Appalling. It was the rainy season. The fight was around midday.
1: They put a roof on it, didn't they? Cover on it, like a greenhouse.
33: Yeah, Perspex cover over the ring. They were effectively fighting in the greenhouse. So he got a lot of stick for that. Richard Dunn, as you say, sort of, you know, quite a beloved character, former paratrooper. He fought Ali a year later, put up, you know, a typically sort of brave performance, got knocked down several times before losing in the fifth round. And Joe was quite critical of him on the broadcast at that time. He said that there was no way really that someone like Richard Dunn should have been in the same ring as Muhammad Ali. And he got an awful lot of stick for that. And even Richard Dunn's wife and mum were having a go at him. So it was natural that these two guys were going to get into the ring together. And Joe, I think, was so wound up by, you know, all this kind of furore about what he said about Richard Dunn. He wanted to prove that he was a class above him. But the first bell goes and Joe just jumps off his seat, rushes across the ring and has Dunn down within about 6 seconds and ends up winning the fight in 2 minutes. An astonishing performance, very much out of character, which, although it was sort of heralded at the time, also added fuel to the fire of people saying, well, this is what maybe he could have done a bit more often.
1: He was a remarkable technical boxer as well. Not that I know. I mean, I love boxing. It's my favourite sport, probably, after football. Let me go back to you, Joe, if I may. You know, all of us have chapters in our lives when we look back, and I'm not asking, you know, from what your dad said about where he preferred, but he was taken to the heart of Australian sports fans and Australian people, I think, in a way that didn't quite happen here but should have done. Was he bitter about the way he was regarded in Britain at all?
3: I don't think he was bitter. I think he was upset. He was upset because I think he really did want to be, you know, the golden boy over here. And but he knew after the Cooper fight that was never going to happen. So, you know, him, when he went to Australia and the Australians did really take to him, you know, he loved it. He did love it, but he also loved living in England. He loved England and he really appreciated everything it gave him and, how it looked after him. But, you know, he knew what it was. He knew that, you know, the Cooper fight, you know, would always sort of be there and always hang over him. So, and then obviously after that, he came over and fought Bruno and he was again, yeah. You know, the villain there as well. But, no, I don't think he was bitter. He was just, you know, upset, I think, that's all.
1: I think the book is a remarkable read, folks. It's not just for boxing fans, but it helps. By David Chossel, published by Pitch, called The Bugnor Identity. Final question to you, Joe, before I say goodbye to David. What was it like for you as a kid seeing your dad in the film Street Fighter with Jean-Claude Van Damme and Kylie Minogue? That must have been, that was amazing to have a dad in that movie.
3: I have seen it. And I've seen quite a few of the films that he made, and I was actually on set for some of them, especially with the Bud Spencer.
1: Oh, right.
3: Bud Spencer films, and you know, and I had a few little bit parts in Bulldozer and a few of the others, but. No, it was great. It's fantastic. You know, it really is. You know, it was great watching him, you know, in these films. And, yeah, I'm very, very proud of him. Extremely proud of what he achieved. And very, very proud.
1: It's a brilliant book. It's actually a very handsome book as well, with great photographs in it. That was Joe Bugnor Jr.'s voice we heard. Final word from David Tossell, author of this fine book. What did you learn about Joe researching this and writing it, David, that surprised you finally, if anything?
33: What surprised me... I think what surprised me, not just in the research, but almost was the catalyst for the book, was in a sense the way that his career almost suddenly became to be regarded very differently once he died.
1: Yeah.
33: I think, you know, the final catalyst for the book, I guess, was the reaction that there was to his death. Joe had been someone that I'd thought about writing about for a while, because, you know, a lot of my books are sort of based around the sort of people in the 70s and everything, and Joe always seemed like a compelling character. But I think Joe, and, you know, Joe himself would have been pleasantly surprised at the reaction there was when he died. I think people did start reassessing his career. The sort of the younger group of journalists who were kind of a step removed from the guys that had sort of been very critical of him sort of 40, 50 years ago. They looked at his record and I think they suddenly treated it fairly. They said, you know, actually this guy did have a great career and did put up, you know, some great performances. And I think at this distance, that whole era that he boxed in, the Arlie Frazier Foreman era, has only grown bigger and bigger as the years have gone past. It's not like it's been eclipsed by another period. It still really is the golden age of heavyweight boxing. And I think now at this distance, with Joe having died, people are able to look back and say, do you know what? To do what he did in that era against those boxers is a fantastic feat. And I think Joe would have loved the way that finally seemed to be appreciated, you know, once he died.
1: Well, the book's a fantastic tribute to him. There were giants in those days, and he was one of them. Joe Bugnor, I'm talking about. The book's The Bugnor Identity by David Tossell, published by Pitch. It's our Talk Sport and Talk Book of the Week. We also heard, I'm delighted to say, and hugely grateful to Joe Bugnor Jr. for joining us as well on Talk Sport and Talk, where we're live this morning till 5.
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17: And on the day today, 90 years ago today, on this very day in history, Brian Blessed was born. Gordon's alive! Amazing actor, interviewed him a few times, a great guest as well. Happy birthday, Brian Blessed, and happy birthday too, when it comes to music. A member of a fantastic combo behind an amazing front man, Thomas Widler, was born on today's date. Drummer man with the Bad Seeds, born on today's date in 1959, who backed Nick Cave on this Peaky Blinders classic.

And born on today's date in 1967, well, his brother Richard is a best-selling novelist and quiz show creator. But Matt Osman was, is, and always will be for me, as well as being a fine novelist himself, key member of one of my favourite bands of all time, Suede, and he was born on today's date in 1967.

Born on today's date in 1970, indie queen PJ Harvey. Yeah, you get the idea of that one. Turn it down, you'll upset the neighbours. And born on today's date in 1997, Megan Maroney, queen of modern country.

And now for a burst of familial birthday coincidence, because born on today's date in 1975, Sean Ono Lennon, son of John Lennon and Yoko Ono, as was, John Lennon wrote this for his second son.

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He was born on the same day, but in 1940 was Sean Ono Lennon's dad, John Ono Lennon. On today's date in 1985, a part of Central Park in New York, opposite where his father was murdered, was dedicated as John Lennon's Memorial Park, Strawberry Fields.

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18: From the Sky News Centre at 4, the Holborn and St Pancras by-election in North London has been won by Labour.
19: I hereby declare that Sagal Abdiwali has been duly elected as the Member of Parliament for Holborn and St Pancras.
18: The new Labour MP for the area, Sagal Abdiwali, won the seat with 12,292 votes. She came to Camden as a child refugee. Addressing the crowd after winning, Miss Abdiwali says she wants young people to get opportunities like she did.
20: At home instead of the street, a good job instead of insecurity, public service that works with people instead of profit, an apprenticeship that opens the door. That is what I want to deliver for Holborn and St Pancras.
18: Meanwhile, Zach Polansky says he will absolutely continue as Green Party leader despite coming second. There are calls for radical reform to support people with autism and ADHD in England. A government-commissioned review warns the current system falls short and should be needs-based instead of diagnosis-dependent. It also found there's a risk of misdiagnosis and overdiagnosis, which could do more harm to people by directing them to the wrong treatment. It's understood the execution of an ex-US Army major who killed 13 people in Texas will be live-streamed to the public. Donald Trump's ordered a firing squad to kill Nidal Hassan after he went on a shooting spree at Fort Hood in 2009. The helpline's warning cases of so-called sextortion could more than double in a year. Figures show there were 462 reports to the Internet Watch Foundation in the first 6 months of 2026. The group says 95% of callers were boys whose images were used as blackmail. Sport, and Erling Haaland's calling for unity on and off the field. It says Manchester City appeal against their guilty verdict for breaching financial rules. And Kit Harington says the Harry Potter television series is doing the books more than justice. The actor will be playing Gilderoy Lockhart in the second season. That's the latest. I'm Laura Safe.
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1: Good morning, I'm Hugo Chambray. Manchester City manager Enzo Maresca says he trusts his football club completely. It's the first time we've heard from Maresca since City were found guilty during the international break of breaching Premier League financial rules. He says his players are focused on football.
21: They are not worried at all about different things. They know they are professional. They know that the noise is there, but they don't care too much about the noise. They are just focused on, in this moment, how we can beat Liverpool.
1: That's Maresca speaking to City TV. It's as Premier League clubs have genuine fear that political interference could impact the appeal. Andy Burnham recently said he'd be concerned if City's owners sell up, but now he's saying he hasn't downplayed the seriousness of the findings. Kevin Holloway managed Palace in the top flight in 2013. He's called City a disgrace.
22: For me, it's all too late now. I would absolutely take everything away from every single one of them and make them start again. Right now, that's a disgrace, and they're still not owning up to it. What type of people do they want to actually be?
1: While City deny any wrongdoing, elsewhere, Sunderland captain Granit Xhaka has avoided immediate punishment for forging a COVID-19 vaccine certificate in 2022. Skipper's fine has been suspended for 2 years. And ahead of Australia's first Test cricket series in South Africa since Sandpapergate, their skipper Pat Cummins says he isn't concerned about potential revelations in Usman Khawaja's upcoming book. There's live ball-by-ball coverage starting later on over on TalkSport 2.
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23: Here we go, my friends, into my last hour with you for the week. At 5 o'clock, we've got the wonderful Shabana home for a brilliant early sports breakfast. She then sticks around to keep some semblance of order between Alan Brazil and his wingman this morning, Romford Pele himself, Ray Party Parler, and they're joined by, amongst many other guests, Shabana's going to be there, Didi Haman, former West Ham, QPR, Portsmouth, Southampton manager, and those teams play each other this weekend, Harry Redknapp, and the former England and Arsenal keeper, the mighty David Seaman. That is a lineup for you on a sports breakfast. Shabana Hearn, though, early sports breakfast takes over at 5. And in this hour of the programme, you're going to be hearing from Sophie Nicolau, representing Arsenal, who play, of course, this weekend, Leeds, tomorrow 12:30 kickoff, live and exclusive nationally on TalkSport. Tom Clayton's on hand. He's our main man on the news front. He's also our Formula One expert correspondent. He'll be with you from 1 Sunday.

0: curvy Hollywood bombshell.
1: Both of them are a bit like that.
0: Yeah. Are ninth cousins once removed, apparently.
1: I'm probably closer related to Marilyn Monroe than Sidney Sweeney. Nine cousins once removed.
0: Yeah, apparently they share their ancestor back 400 years to an English settler called Ezra Perry, who lived in Massachusetts in the 1600s.
1: So there we go. And also on yesterday's show, I mentioned there was a story in, I think, The Telegraph and The Times about Daniel Craig getting involved in a boozer in Clerkenwell in the City of London. And I said, all the tabloids will have that tomorrow. I wasn't wrong, was I?
0: No, you weren't. But before I give you the story on that, Paul, because there's some fantastic top 10 countdowns for some James Bond films. How would you like to own a bit of Jacko history?
1: I mean, I'm not a big collector of that kind of memorabilia. I know there'd be investment, but if someone to give me it, I'd take it.
0: Okay.
1: But I wouldn't be, I don't know what I'd do with it. All I do with is, I don't know, white glove or something. No idea what I'd put it.
0: No?
1: Maybe you should do the gardening. No, no. I mean, what's on offer there?
0: Wouldn't it? When you would actually, you wouldn't. They'd be on your mantelpiece. It'd be your big talking point. You'd have house parties.
1: But, the insurance would cripple me.
0: That's true. That's very
1: true. What's up for grabs?
0: Well, the iconic jacket in Thriller.
1: Oh, the red and black leather jacket.
0: The red and black leather jacket. So Michael Jackson's Thriller jacket could sell for nearly, how much?
1: $500,000?
0: £8 million.
1: Get out of town with a baseball cap on backwards.
0: At auction.
1: Is it the posh one, or is it the one that's all distressed when he goes zombified? Spoiler alert in the video.
0: No, it's the fully fledged, intact one.
1: $8 million?
0: Yeah.
1: Oh, people have got more money than sense.
0: The black candy red leather jacket donned by the King of Pop in 1983's video will go under the hammer at Julian's auction in Los Angeles in December. Although an estimate has not been released, a source indicates it's expected to sell upwards to $10 million.
1: That is ludicrous.
0: Which is about seven.
1: Yeah. Dear old Vincent Price there. Calm down, Vincent. Gone bonkers. That's just like Brian Blessed.
0: Now, you did say about Daniel Craig and he's bought himself a haunted boozer.
1: Yeah, okay, come on.
0: Well,
1: there are spirits there, but no ghosts. Go on.
0: Very good. Daniel Craig could face another run-in with the spectre after buying a boozer haunted by a ghost of a hangman.
1: Oh, no.
0: The former 007-58 was told about the spook named Gilbert after becoming co-owner of the Horseshoe Pub in Clerkenwell.
1: Clerkenwell,
0: Central London.
1: City of London.
0: Landlady Pauline Tucker, who is retiring after 36 years, said the ghoul was a local hangman. Warning, you don't see him, you feel him.
1: Aye, aye.
0: Joking that nobody had mentioned the ghost when he bought the place, Daniel said, I don't know what he drinks, but he might have to leave a pint down there. Here's one for you, Gilbert, he says. Now, the star have gone with top 10 boozy Bond movies.
1: I'm sure they have. Let me give you one. Have they got either License to Swill?
0: No.
1: Or License to Kill?
0: No. But both very good options.
1: Thank you. He's marking my work now.
0: Number 10.
1: Number 10.
0: The Spy Who Served Me. A Spew to Kill.
1: Revolting.
0: Doctor No.
1: Makes no sense.
0: No. Diamonds Whites Are Forever.
1: That's not bad.
0: Casino Kerr Royal.
1: Kerr Royal, yeah.
0: Chunderball.
1: I thought you'd have been vomiting. When the fun stop, Daily Star writers.
0: From White Russian with Love.
1: Bit of a stretch, but I'll accept that.
0: I can't say number 3.
1: What is it? Octo...
0: Something or other.
1: Octopiddly.
0: Something like that, yes. Number 2, The Man with the Golden Gin.
1: No, The Man with the Golden Rum would be better, wouldn't it?
0: Yeah, it would, because... Yeah, you're right.
1: Anyway, I'm here to help, Daily Star.
0: And at number 1...
1: Yeah.
0: No Time, Gentlemen, Please... To die.
1: Ish. I tell you what, talking James Bond, let's talk movies with my preview film recommendations for the weekend. So last week it was, I think, 3 Days of the Condor, which Stuart watched. He chooses one to watch and said...
0: He was alright.
1: Ish. Alright, Robert Redford thriller from the early mid-70s. Now I've got 1, 2, 3... World War II films for your consideration. Well, all on telly tomorrow when you're not near a radio.
0: Well, tomorrow, all of them.
1: Saturday.
0: All of them?
1: Yeah, all of them on a Saturday.
0: Wow.
1: Okay, so if you're not
0: back
1: near a radio.
0: Back.
1: No, well, ish. Starting at 10:15,

0: Saturday morning.
1: Okay, yeah.
0: On BBC Two. A film from 1946, so it's 80 years old this year.
1: Wow.
0: An absolute masterpiece. Written and directed by Michael Powell and Emmerich Pressburg, who made a lot of films together. They call the company The Archers. And the setup is David Niven, who's in it, and he's an RAF pilot, and he's coming back. His plane's shot to ribbons. He's in big trouble. He's got no parachute. But he radios one last time, and an American girl at the airbase says, oh, well, he says, June, are you pretty, June? And he crash lands, and he miraculously survives.
1: Oh, wow.
0: But he survives even though his number was up, and he should have gone to heaven. So heaven tries to claim him, and he gets somebody to argue his case because he's fallen in love with Jean.
1: Yeah.
0: Or June.
1: Yeah.
0: He should be allowed to stay on Earth. Now, when they go to heaven, it's in black and white. When they come to Earth, it's in colour, like the kind of reverse Wizard of Oz.
1: Yeah.
0: It's a great film, very sweet, very poetic, very thought-provoking. 10:15, Saturday morning, BBC Two. It's a matter of life and death, and here's a chunk of the trailer.
2: I'm in Lancaster. Are you bailing out?
3: Yes, June, I'm bailing out, but there's a catch. I've got no parachute. What do you think the next world's like? I'll know soon enough anyway. I'm signing off now, June. Goodbye.
4: It's heaven, isn't it?
5: Peter couldn't have got away with it. He was due here half an hour after me. There's been a mistake.
6: When the records don't balance, all the alarm bells start ringing in the records office.
5: Oh. So there have been mistakes.
7: We'll explain your grave error to Squadron Leader Carter and ask him to follow you.
8: Oh, Peter, it was a cruel joke.
5: It was on me. I've fallen in love because of your mistake. Well, if it's a respectable place, there must be a law of appeal.
8: But this has never been done.
9: I call Squadron Leader Peter D. Carter. You claim you love her.
5: I do love her.
9: Would you die for her?
5: I would, but I'd rather live.
0: So there's a trial in heaven. You've got a prosecutor, somebody defending him, giving him the right to live on with the woman of his dreams. A lovely film. Matter of life and death, 10:15, Saturday morning, BBC Two. Vaguely tempted or not really? Very surreal, very trippy, this one.
1: I might give it 10 minutes and see how I get on.
0: Oh, okay, don't spoil yourself. Anyway, 4 o'clock Saturday afternoon on Talking Pictures TV, another preview channel from 1942. Very interesting film, based on a story by the great novelist Graham Greene. And it was filmed and set in the Second World War. And what happens is some in-disguise German agents invade this village in the south of England and take it over. And they're like the forerunners of the invasion.
1: Right.
0: And the villagers have got to fight back. Even though they've got no real weapons to do it, and it's, you know, all the younger men of the village are away at the war anyway. It's a great film called Went the Day Well, directed by Alberto Cavalcanti. Here's the trailer.
10: It was Saturday morning when those army lorries came rumbling along the road from Upton. We'd have laughed if you told us we'd got a real live German right under our very noses.
11: Funny sort of white spell chocolate. Chocolate is the German for chocolate.
5: If we're found out, we shall be attacked. And my orders are to hold this village. And to continue to hold it for 48 hours after invasion starts.
11: You great bullying brute, you! You're a disgrace to your uniform. Why, you're no better than a German, that's what you are. You're very good health. And down with Hitler.
5: Silence!
10: What is the meaning of this monstrous interruption?
5: Hoffman! Alert! Obey my orders. And you will not be harmed. Any person who attempts to escape or communicate with the outside world will be shot. Is that clear?
0: Another kind of Second World War fantasy, but much more realistic. Quite violent for its day. 4 o'clock tomorrow afternoon, Saturday afternoon on Talking Pictures TV from 1942. Black and white, though. Went the day well?
1: No.
0: That's a no on that one. Then, I know you've never seen this film.
1: Right.
0: You owe it to yourself to see it.
1: Do I?
0: It's on at 5 to 6 tomorrow afternoon, BBC Two. After the football's ended, from 1963, it reunites three members of the Magnificent Seven. And this film was directed by the same director, John Sturges. So you get Steve McQueen, Charles Bronson, James Coburn, added to it, James Garner, Gordon Jackson, and the man who for years played Shuey McPhee, the chef from Crossroads, a Scottish actor called, I think, Angus Lennie. The film is based on a true story. Okay. Richard Attenborough's in it as well. It's only the Great Escape.
12: Put 500 prisoners of war in a maximum security camp. Give them sports,
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14: We're going to devote our energies to sports and gardening, all the cultural pursuits. Meanwhile, we dig.
15: How many are you taking out?
14: 250.
15: 250?
0: A great film, 5 to 6, if you've never seen it. And Stuart hasn't seen it, have you?
1: I haven't, no.
0: Gonna give it a go? Your dad would love it. Sit beside your dad and watch it. Dave, you've not seen it either, have you?
16: No.
0: Gonna give it a go?
16: Yes.
0: Give it a go, The Great Escape, 5 to 6, tomorrow afternoon, if you're not near a radio, on BBC Two, my Freeview film recommendations for the weekend. Achtung! More from us after this.
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0: Now, we mentioned it in a little Premier League overview. Last time Yilmaz ran out, they came back with a 3-goal deficit, losing to Brighton.
34: Oopsie.
0: They're a fantastic side, the Arsenal, no two ways about it. What are your thoughts on tomorrow's game against Leeds?
34: Well,
2: I love this tune, by the way. The background music is awesome. You're just lucky I'm not going to start rapping my response to what I think is going to happen against Leeds. But the Arsenal are back. It's a 12:30 kickoff, and a lot of fans always have a little bit of fear when it comes to 12:30 kickoffs after an international break.
0: Yeah.
2: I'm here to alleviate some of that fear. 6 wins, 2 draws, 4 losses, 12 games in the Arteta era. Do not worry, kids. The Arsenal will bounce back against a very good Leeds team, very well organised, very dangerous on the break. That worries me because we're not that great in transition. This should be a top-shelf game, but I'm going to say the Arsenal 3, Leeds United 1.
0: Oh, OK. Now, if Leeds were to get the 3 points, they'd be level on points with the Arsenal. I think most of us neutrals are maybe being slightly bitter, hoping that Liverpool will get more than something against the baleful Man City on that front. Where, if anywhere, do you think the Arsenal vulnerabilities are? I know we've got a kind of transfer window coming up in January, an incredibly strong squad. You've got that bounce of having got the kind of monkey off your back of not getting the Premier League title for a while. You've got that now. Obviously, Europe's got to be in your sights. Where do you need strengthening finally, Sophie, do you think?
2: Well, I think, you know, the international break has kind of left us a little bit wounded. I think we have 6 or 7 injuries. Whether or not those are long-term, we're going to be finding, we're going to find out Mikel Arteta's press conference. And there's a concern about our strike force. I'm not too concerned. Mikel Merino banging in the goals for Spain away, and also Victor Gyökeres. So in the absence of Kai Havertz, I think the number 9 is going to be okay. It's on the flanks. It's the creativity that I think we need to be wary of. You've got Solis now, who's injured, so the natural left-sided player isn't there anymore. Can Eze pull it off? Is Noni Madueke going to get an opportunity to make sure that Saka is protected as well? Konsa, we need him back because Mosquera is injured. So we're suffering a little bit, but Mikel Arteta signed a very lucrative deal for Arsenal, extending his contract, and he deserves the new deal. And it's down to him now to get the best out of Noni Madueke, to get the best out of Eze, to figure out how Arsenal can still have that creativity and be prolific out up front without the fact that, you know we left ourselves short in the summer. So those are going to be the biggest concerns. And again, in transition, can we improve and tighten things up? I would start Miles Lewis-Skelly in this game ahead of Bruno Guimaraes as well.
0: And of course, last season, the Arsenal scored 9 goals against Leeds. 5-0, you beat them at the Emirates. 4-0 away. I think there'll be goals, whatever happens tomorrow afternoon.
2: There'll definitely be goals. Our record against them is really good. You know, not since 2003 have they beaten us at home. Leeds United, though, are a very different team this season, much more organised. They have some dangerous players who can do things very quickly in this Daniel Farke side that is, you know, has learned lessons in terms of how to survive in the Premier League last season. Well, now they're enjoying playing a little bit of football, Paul, in the Premier League. So we're going to have to be really careful, especially with the fact that, you know, we're coming back from an international break where we've lost some players. We can't afford to lose this game.
0: That was Sophie Nicolau from the Highbury Squad podcast, giving us the Arsenal view of the big game tomorrow, the return of Premier League football, 12:30 on TalkSport, full and exclusive national coverage and commentary, Arsenal versus Leeds. And then I spoke to our resident Leeds fan here at TalkSport, Tom Clayton. He's bringing you all the Singapore Grand Prix updates on Sunday from 1, but also he'll be glued to the match tomorrow afternoon, 12:30. And I began by asking Tom, well, you know, Leeds have had a cracking start. They must be getting a nosebleed being that high up in the Premier League.
3: I know, it's crazy. And it's more crazy to think that out of the two teams, the only one that's unbeaten in the Premier League so far this season is Leeds United.
0: Boom! Well done.
3: So you know, I thought I'd get that one in early and, you know, just get things going. But no, I mean, look, Leeds have had a very good start to the season. And I think what's kind of impressed me most is the fact that they've not come up against any so-called Big Six teams so far, up until this weekend, of course. But what they've done, they've come up against some very tricky teams. They've come up against Brentford, Brighton, you know, they've gone away to Nottingham Forest, you know, they've dominated Newcastle. The manner of the performance against what are perceived to be very good teams is quite encouraging, to be honest, because you're not going into this thinking, well, we've only beaten poor teams, we've only beaten teams who are going to be in the relegation fight this year. What we've seen from Leeds United, they've been really actually very impressive against very strong opposition. So that gives maybe a sense of false hope going into a game at the Emirates.
0: What I love about Leeds' start at the moment is, particularly compared to the Arsenal, last time, last outing for Arsenal before the international break, they lost 3-0, conceded 3 to Brighton, at Brighton. You've only conceded 3 league goals over the whole season so far. I mean, that is, if you can keep that going, I mean, you're daring to dream, aren't you?
3: Europe, I mean, it's one Europe. It's, well, look, I'm trying to stay very cool on Europe, but let's put it this way, my passport renewal has just gone to the post office. Yeah, I mean, look, I think it, the way that this team has developed is really interesting compared to last year, where there was a point where we were conceding goals for fun. But then obviously, you know, the classic case, you know, the classic conversation, things turned around in November, that Manchester City game, the switch to the three at the back. And the development of that this season going into the summer was always going to be, okay, we've got the defensive structure sorted. We actually need to add some more firepower. And there was criticism at the end of the summer window, where we weren't really sure what we'd added going forwards. And we'd added a load of defenders, and yeah, we looked good. But those defenders and that back line has kind of defined the season so far. You know, James Trafford, for example, England, in my opinion, England's number one, and I will say that, of course, he has the highest save percentage of anyone in the Premier League, any goalkeeper. And then you've got Nico Alvetti, who came in on a relatively modest fee, who's looked fantastic as a sort of base of a defensive three. And then you've got Tarek Maharamovic, who, you know, at 22, 23 years old, I think he is, he's already been looked at after 5 games by the likes of Bayern Munich and Barcelona. So, look, I think they've strengthened this team very, very well. They've invested for the future very, very well. And I still think there's more to come from this team. It's really exciting.
0: Now, let me quote you that remarkable Irish writer of the 20th century, James Joyce, who says, "History is a nightmare from which I'm trying to awaken." Now, you've lost each of your last 8 games against the Arsenal. And yeah, last season, you lost 5-0 at the Emirates. I shouldn't laugh, but I'm going to. And 4-0 away, and then Dominic Calvert-Lewin, who isn't a bad player, to put it mildly, only played 15 minutes for England during the break, is seeking to end a 9-goal drought against the Arsenal. Are they your bogey team?
3: I mean, look, it's very difficult to say that the best team in the country is your bogey team, because by that logic, they're everyone's bogey team.
0: Well, they're second best.
3: Apart from Brighton, maybe.
0: Second best at the moment.
3: Well, second best at the moment. Okay, fine. Semantics.
0: Facts.
3: sure. But yeah, no, look, there's lots of teams who I would consider more Leeds' bogey team. I think when you come up against the genuine, what I would consider to be world-class, you know, class of the continent team, it's always going to be very difficult. And you know, I look at this game and I think, yes, we've had a very tricky run against them. But then you compare that to the other teams who are the so-called, you know, top teams. You know, we only beat Manchester City on a fluke a few years ago.
0: Yeah.
3: We only beat Liverpool kind of on a fluke as well. So, and if you look at the previous records before that, you know, Leeds have not really faced up particularly well to, you know, the bigger opposition. So what I'm hoping to see really is maybe just a bit of a development. I'm very open-minded in the fact that Leeds are going to go into this game and, you know, come out of this game with no points. I'm very aware that could happen. What I want to see is, you know, a scoreline where Arsenal don't score more than 3. That would be nice. But at the same time, I want to see something positive. I want to see the team really, you know, try and fight their way through in the way that they know how.
0: It's time now for a prediction. You can get a couple if you like. 12:30 kickoff tomorrow, live and exclusive nationally on the TalkSport Network. Arsenal host Leeds. Final whistle blows. What are your scores going to be? One from your head and one from your heart, if you like, Tom.
3: So there's only 2 ways I can see this game going. Either, and I'll start off with my heart prediction, I would love to see Leeds battle to the worst 0-0 performance you have ever seen. I want everyone to walk away from that game thinking, oh, is that it? All we're getting?
0: You want something attritional, don't you? Attritional. You want to dig in and make
3: them
0: pay.
3: And I want them to think that about Arsenal, you know, and they'll think, yeah, Leeds did well. But I want Jim White and Simon Jordan on Monday morning saying, wow, Arsenal, they really lacked something in front of that Leeds defence. So my heart says I would love a 0-0 draw that we will celebrate as if we've won the Champions League. My head says Arsenal are going to you know, win probably 2-0 fairly straightforwardly. It'll be a bit of a battle. I think Leeds will take the game to them. But in truth, I think Arsenal will have too much. And my brain says, I think 2-0.
0: So you heard there from Sophie Nicolau from the Harvey Squad podcast and from Tom Clayton, our Leeds fan, who's also the voice of Formula One. He'll be back Sunday afternoon from One, updating you on the Singapore Grand Prix. And talking of the Grand Prix, how would you like to go to Monaco? Tickets to Monte Carlo. Details on the way.
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0: So how would you like to be there? 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
0: And you're listening to Extra Time with Acorn Insurance, supporting British taxi drivers since 1982. And we have got the return of Championship football, the EFL in full, as well as the Premier League. And the Championship return tonight with West Ham versus QPR. Earlier in the programme, I caught up with our pal Kartik Krishnair, editor-in-chief of Beyond the 90. And I began by asking him that, even though I'm a West Ham fan, West Ham, QPR, I said to Kartik, there are bound to be goals in this game tonight, surely.
1: Oh, yeah, I absolutely think so. And I think QPR, they're winless in four, but they've drawn three of those matches, and they've stayed near the top. As a result, they haven't given up many goals this season. This is going to be quite the derby. But West Ham just seems so nailed on at this point after the wobble, right? In those first two matches, yeah. The Burnley match and the Charlton match. It seems like they flipped a switch. This is the side we expected to see before the season. And this international break was so long. Yes. Apparently, it was only 3 weeks. It felt like it was a month.
0: It was forever. It's like we trekked across the Sahara Desert together, searching for an oasis of football.
1: Right, exactly. That I assume West Ham is in form and all cylinders are firing, but you just don't know after we've never had a break like this. So my assumption is West Ham would pick up where they left off before the break, but if they don't, that might be because of the number of guys who were internationals who went away and were away for a long time.
0: By the same token, that West Ham has scored more than any other Championship team this season, 22. We've also conceded in the top half, though, 11 goals. Not as many as Norwich have conceded. They've scored 16, conceded 17, and they travel to Swansea, who at the moment are top by 2 points. However, Norwich are... I find them a fascinating... I've been to Norwich a lot. I used to work in Norwich quite a bit back in the day, and they're a great club. And it always feels... I always think, this could be their season to get back in the top tier. And then what happens to them is happening now is they scored 16, conceded 17, and they're in 17th place.
1: Yeah, and I really liked the way they finished at the end of last season under Philip Clement. I thought they were going to pick up and be in that promotion fight this season. There's still plenty of time, but I believe they've conceded the most goals in the division. Unless Burnley's conceded more. That's just not going to get it done.
0: Level with Burnley, you're right. Both conceded 17.
1: Okay, so level with Burnley. So they've been as bad as Burnley defensively. And Swansea does not concede. Right? Swansea's conceded 6 goals in 8 matches. So something has to give here. You would have to think if Norwich is going to get back into this promotion fight, these are the sorts of matches they're going to have to at least get a draw in. But Swansea playing so well to start the season, but does the international break break up their momentum? Very possible it does.
0: Now, another big game tomorrow afternoon. We've got the Premier League game, exclusive nationally, Arsenal versus Leeds. 3 o'clock kickoff, though. We've got Middlesbrough, who are third at the moment, taking on Wolves, who are just below them, 1 point below them in fourth place. Wolves also, though, have a game in hand. That should be a fascinating encounter. Middlesbrough, of course, just missing out on promotion last season.
1: Yeah, and Wolves, a side that gives every indication that they could get promoted this season, although they've been a little leaky defensively at times. I mean, we saw them give up 4 goals to West Ham at the London Stadium last month. And then we've also seen them at times struggle to keep clean sheets even when they're playing well. So they gave up 2 kind of cheap goals against Birmingham City recently also. So this is going to be a really good test for them. Borough have started exceedingly well under Kim Hellberg, so close last season to going up. But I just don't know about them defensively also. They've conceded more goals than I expected as well. So this could be a high-scoring affair.
0: And let me ask you about the other big game of the weekend. Certainly big on this show because Kane Reeves, the Monday to Thursday producer, is a Southampton fan. We've got Southampton hosting Portsmouth, Pompey, the Solent Derby. Southampton, of course, learnt that Tonda Eckhart has got a 6-match ban, but it's suspended for the rest of this season and the following season. So effectively, unless the FA appeals, a line has been drawn under Spygate. And again, Southampton, at the moment, looking a very strong side indeed, compared certainly to poor old Pompey, who are lurking about, 8-9 places below them.
1: Yeah, and so Tom Dechert will not face a suspension until 2028, an actual suspension. It's a suspended suspension. I understand the Pompey supporters that are traveling, and it's not much of a trip, obviously, 12 miles or so. They might have something planned to harass Tom Dechert and the cheating saints, as I'm hearing, the cheating scum, as I hear them calling them. So,
0: well, that, look out for that. We should say that's maybe not quite as rude as it sounds, because the nickname is Scummers, which is better the skates of Pompey.
14: But part of the reason this is a noon kickoff is because there's been a history of argy bargy between the supporters, to put it mildly. So that's also the reason why there's a noon kickoff. And I have a Pompey supporter friend who is telling me they're going to have something planned, not violent or anything, obviously, but something clever planned.
0: Yeah.
14: About Tom Dechert.
0: And in fact, we should say that Southampton won their 13th. They had a 4-point deduction, which they've overcome. If they'd not had that 4-point deduction, they'd be probably level pegging with Wolves and West Brom on 14 points. You mentioned Burnley. They're very firmly rooted to the bottom of the table, level on points with poor old Preston on 4 points as well. Now, Burnley travelled to Watford for their big weekend game. Watford, they were only just above the drop zone. They're all looking vulnerable. Burnley in particular, I think, look very vulnerable indeed.
14: Yeah, Burnley have looked awful this season defensively, terrible, very little in the way of ideas going forward, all sorts of mess at the club. The supporters have turned against the ownership. The owner has done a similar thing to the Glazers, right? Leverage takeover and pile debt onto the club. So it is not a good time at Turf Moor. Watford, I thought the Pozzo family may have figured things out in terms of stability, but they might be fighting relegation all season because they've looked really poor thus far. Somebody's going to get something from this match, but I think both these sides are going to be down near the bottom all season.
0: And that globally known superstar football team, Wrexham, are travelling to Derby. And the head coach of Derby, John Eustace, says that realism at Derby County means they'll find it hard to challenge for the Premier League promotion like they intended to this season. I mean, it's a very candid admission that this early into the season, I think, and it's kind of at odds with what the Rams chief executive Stephen Pearce has had to say. I wonder if there may be, you know, without wishing either of them ill, where there might be trouble brewing there.
14: Yeah, I think there might be trouble brewing between the two of them. I think it's a little bit unrealistic this season in particular. John Eustace, a manager that knows this level and knows the Football League, he understands that with West Ham and Wolves in particular, with those two sides coming down, with Southampton still in the division, if it hadn't been for the scandal, let's face it, they probably get promoted last year and they're out of this division. So with those three sides in the division, plus Barrow, plus big spending Wrexham, it's very difficult to see a scenario where you make the top eight if you're Derby. If it had been another season after the way they had finished last year and you had a different set of teams coming down, Southampton had gotten out of the division, then it's very different. So I think this is just a difficult season for a lot of sides that are just going to need to consolidate and hope the three teams that exit the go up this season don't come back down next season.
0: Cheers, Kartik. Editor-in-chief there, Beyond the 90. Reminder, tonight, 8 o'clock, West Ham versus QPR on TalkSport 2. Then tomorrow, the Premier League action kicks off with a vengeance. Arsenal host Leeds, 12:30. Commentary and coverage there. Full commentary from Sam Matterface and Stuart Pearce. 3 o'clock, we've got Middlesbrough versus Wolves on TalkSport 2 in the Championship. And then on Sunday, also in the Championship, Southampton host Portsmouth. That's a big game. Football reports from around the grounds throughout the weekend. And also, Sunday afternoon, 2:30 kick-off, Philadelphia Eagles versus the Jacksonville Jaguars at the NFL at Tottenham at Spurs Ground. And we've got three more full NFL games for you throughout the afternoon, evening, into the wee small hours of the morning on TalkSport 2. We are spoiling you this weekend. I just wonder, I've only got an expert on hand to tell us what the weather's going to be like for the weekend.
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20: Ain't no sunshine when she's gone.
0: And as if by magic, we do. One of our favourites, top operative from the Met Office, Marco Patania, joins us once again. Good morning, Marco. We've all noticed it's got maybe slightly more autumnal this past week. How are we looking for today and for the rest of the weekend on the weather front? Good morning, Marco.
21: Yeah, morning, Paul. Morning, everybody. As you say, yeah, certainly a more autumnal feel to things now. Actually got some wet and quite windy weather moving its way southeastwards, across the UK as we go through the day. That's going to take its time to get into the southeast of England, but here I think we'll see a wet and windy afternoon, and that will give way then to sunshine and showers from the northwest. Holding on to quite a blustery west and northwesterly wind, though, as we go into the afternoon. And some of those showers in the northwest could turn quite heavy, some hail and thunder in places. Top temperatures today up to about 18 or 19, so quite mild for a time in the southeast. But those temperatures will fall away as we go into that northwesterly wind into this afternoon. So feeling colder this afternoon. And that takes us into quite a chilly start to the weekend as well. For Saturday, a mixture of sunshine and blustery showers. Again, most of the showers up towards the northwest, certainly the west of Scotland and Northern Ireland, seeing some quite heavy, thundery showers at times on Saturday with some hail in places as well.
0: Wow.
21: And temperatures, yeah, that's right. Some of them say could be quite beefy up there, and quite a cool feel to things once again tomorrow. Temperatures up to 15 or 16 degrees at best. That's actually close to the seasonal average, though. We forget, don't we, how mild it's been recently. But with a northwesterly wind, I think it will feel quite chilly out and about. Sunday looks better, certainly in the morning, a brighter start to the day on Sunday, but further rain and strong winds coming in from the southwest as we go through the day on Sunday.
0: 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We're also going to bring you the best of TalkSport over the past 24 hours. Of course we hadn't forgotten. We're live till 5.
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0: And we've just got time to squeeze in our rewind of the radio clock as we bring you the best of TalkSport over the past 24 hours. You are going to hear from Andy Goldstein and Darren Bent on Drive yesterday afternoon and evening, of course. And then we're discussing Tonda Eckhart's reputation going forward after it seems a line has been drawn under Spygate. Hawksby and Baker were joined by our top guest, British number one tennis player formerly. Greg Wozetsky joined them, discussing all things tennis, and he revealed who he thinks is the Cristiano Ronaldo / Lionel Messi of the tennis world, the GOAT, the greatest of all time. But we start with Alan Brazil and Gabby Abon-Lahore, who are on breakfast, and they were joined by Downton Abbey and Paddington legend, also starred in a film directed by George Clooney, set in the Second World War, called The Monuments Men. It's Hugh Bonneville, who was full of praise for the man who inspired his latest book, gave him the idea for it. And it was that well-known and esteemed literary figure, Alan Brazil.
1: Well, I have to say, I have you to thank for the tunnels. As you probably don't remember, but you told me about the tunnels under Blackheath Golf.
2: Yeah. Oh, yeah, the secret tunnel.
1: Yeah.
2: So to the palace.
1: The palace of, I think it's Elton Palace.
2: Correct, probably, Elton Palace.
1: And I didn't know there were any tunnels under Blackheath. I didn't even know there was a Blackheath Golf Club.
2: Royal Blackheath.
1: Yeah, but it's in Elton.
2: It's the oldest clubhouse, English clubhouse, golf clubhouse.
1: Right, yes. Well, anyway, thank you, because it gave me a great idea for the second book, which I was in the middle of writing when I last saw you. And that what was fun was taking that into schools and saying, look, kids, I'm writing this story. I've got a tunnel involved. because tunnels are always exciting if you don't quite know what they might contain. So I said, where does this tunnel come out? And the kids would put their hands up and say, my aunt's bathroom, or, you know, the planet Zog, or in our French lesson, or, you know. And it was wonderful to get all these kids' ideas. I said, by the way, if there are any good ideas here, I'm nicking them and not paying you any commission. it was really fun. It was a good way of just getting into the storytelling with the children. And there it is in the second book. So thank you.
2: Oh, no, you're welcome.
3: What Djokovic has done this year has been quite incredible. Finals of the Australian Open, beaten world number one Jannik Sinner, but then he has to play Alcaraz in finals.
1: Yeah.
3: Problem is, he can't beat two 20-year-olds back-to-back that are at the peak of their forms. Semis this year of Wimbledon, French Open was okay, lost first-round US Open. We're talking about this guy going away. He's still here to stay, and he wants to sneak a final major, and he wants to get to the Olympics again and try to win another gold medal. So he defies logic. It's like Ronaldo and Messi in football. That's Novak Djokovic. He is the GOAT.
4: I do like Tonda Eckhart. I think he's a good coach. But you can't help now looking at him going, because it's not that he's tarnished his whole kind of legacy and reputation.
5: You question it, right?
4: Yeah, of course you are.
5: What's real, what's not?
4: Yeah, exactly. And I think he's too good of a coach to for people to have those thoughts on him. I mean, he's been in charge, his record at Southampton is exceptional in all comps. I mean, he's been in charge for 50 matches. He's only lost 9.
5: Yeah, that's exceptional.
4: Do you know what I mean?
5: But again, our judgment is clouded by Spygate.
0: Which is undoubtedly true. That was Andy Goldstein and Darren Bent. We also heard from, of course, Greg Wozetsky and, by the way, Hugh Bonneville in conversation with his literary inspiration, Alan Brazil. That's a great story, isn't it?
6: It's a fantastic
0: story. I never knew tunnels under Blackheath. Do you know what it's called, Blackheath?
6: Because it was black on a heath?
0: No, it's because when the Great Plague last struck London, they filled carts with bodies and towed them outside London, and Greenwich Way, Blackheath Way, was far outside the city walls then. And had mass graves, plague pits, with Blackheath.
6: Oh,
0: creepy.
6: So if you go and dig up in Blackheath, you'll probably find dead bodies.
0: Well, why would you want to?
6: Well, no.
0: Better things to do with the weekend. We've got loads of football on the way.
6: This is very
0: West Ham
6: true.
0: QPR tonight, 8 yes, o'clock. Yeah. We're going to win that one 2-1, I think.
6: 2-1?
0: 2-1, I think. Maybe 3-1. We're going to get 3 goals.
6: You did say that you think there's going to be goals in
0: that game. Yeah, there'll be goals in that game, definitely.
6: Okay, that's good.
0: We've got Arsenal Leeds tomorrow, which I'm neutral on that one, but I think Arsenal will nick it, won't they? Yeah. Again, there'd probably be goals there, but I think that might be 3-1 the Arsenal.
6: See, I think they're going to want to come back out after losing to Brighton
0: 3-0. Hey,
6: yeah, and I think they're going to want to come back and go, right, we left on a bit of a low, we're back with a vengeance.
0: Yeah,
6: and I think they'll win it 3-0 comfortably.
0: And then we've got the extra time Solent derby.
6: Yes,
0: Southampton versus Pompey. Kane Reeves is going to be there. So is Ian Abraham with the Mighty Moose, and he'll tell us about it on the Monday morning show. What do you reckon on that one? We don't really care, do we?
6: No,
0: 1-1.
6: 1-1. 1-1.
0: Well, that'd be boring, wouldn't it? I'm thinking Southampton 0, Pompey's seven.
6: Could you imagine?
0: Put Kane in a good mood.
6: Kane would be terrible on the Monday.
0: I think Southampton under Ralph Van Hasselhoff have lost 9-0 twice in one season.
6: Yes, they did.
0: That's
6: yes,
0: a spanking.
6: They did. Yeah, they did.
0: Can't expect that again.
6: They weren't great.
0: Whatever you're up to this weekend, keep it tuned to TalkSport or Talk. 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We've got a big game in the Championship, Middlesbrough versus Wolves. They're neck and neck in the table at the moment, both in promotion playoff places. And we've got, of course, on Sunday afternoon onwards from 2:30, loads, four NFL games. One in this country at Spurs, that's the Eagles, Philadelphia Eagles and the Jacksonville Jaguars. Then we've got three other games starting at 6 p.m. on TalkSport 2. Keep it tuned to TalkSport. We're back Monday morning for one. But over the weekend, it's Sir Benjamin of Fletcher, is it not? Ben Fletcher. On the Woking Thoroughbred.
6: It is, yes. He will be giving his wacky look on the weekend.
0: Wacky?
6: Yeah, he does the 1 second wonder. He does Carry On Aging. We also do a one word wonder as well.
0: Do you? Mix.
6: Yeah.
0: So, find out what that actually means. Well, you tune it to Ben Fletcher from one tomorrow morning and Sunday morning as well.
6: Yes. And Chelsea will beat Bournemouth 3-2.
0: You know, we're out of time. Oh, that might. No, we're not really. So it's Chelsea-Bournemouth, isn't it?
6: Yeah, Chelsea-Bournemouth 3-2, I think, with that. And then, of course...
0: 3-2?
6: Yeah, I think...
0: Because Bournemouth are doing well, are they not?
6: Well, they've only got 1 point this season, so...
0: Very well indeed.
6: Yeah, very well indeed. But
0: so you're going to concede two at the Bournemouth, you think?
6: Yeah, well we conceded goals anyway, yeah. So it's just we'll outscore them. And, of course, the big game that everyone will be wanting to watch, not the Man City-Liverpool game, the Man United-Tottenham game, 5:30, when Jamie and Jason are on the airwaves doing the final word. Or is it the final word? I can't remember what it is. It's down the phone in, isn't it?
0: Yeah.
6: So, yeah, you can catch Jamie's agonising looks on YouTube when they lose.
0: And have your say throughout the weekend. Of course, we are powered by fans. And another big game coming up. The return of Man City to the Premier League, to Premier League action, after the revelations and the rulings by the football authorities. And they're away at Anfield. Brace yourselves.
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18: 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This is Talk. 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This is Talk.
19: Yeah, it's Talk on this by-election night. It's finished. The polls close at 10. Give us a ring, 03444991000. You want to talk about Tory conference or the by-election or anything else in the news or whatever you want, really. But this hour, we're going to go through. We're also, by the way, we're going to have one of the candidates from tonight's by-election live. We're just lining him up now. But we've got Pete Barnes in. Hi, Pete.
20: He's going to go. Hi, Ash. How's it going?
19: All right, man. So, were you down in Birmingham, were you?
20: I did. I went for a couple of days. Yes.
19: How was it? Where did you stay?
20: Well, I stayed at the a very nice hotel not far away, thanks to a very nice friend of mine who put me up. But
19: in a hotel there?
20: Yes.
19: What, yeah. The Hyatt, was it?
20: No, at the Holiday Inn.
19: Oh, yeah, I know, by the old Central Telly.
20: Yeah, because I was there actually with clients. I had actual work to do while I was there. I wasn't just there for the jolly, although I did enjoy the jolly. I will say, I thought the conference was cautious, is the word I'm using.
19: Yes.
20: I don't think it was as upbeat and as joyous as people are saying.
19: It was quite empty most of the time, apart from Badenoch, obviously.
20: Yeah, the thing is, though, the Tory Party main hall has always been empty. Nobody goes to watch that.
19: It's in the bars.
20: Usually
19: they?
20: It's what we call the Blue Rinse Brigade.
19: Yeah.
20: You know, they all go, they clap like seals, and then.
19: So you've been to a lot of these conferences.
20: This one will be my 15th one.
19: And how does it rank up with them?
20: Oh, I think it was the second most interesting. But overall, it wasn't the best.
19: What was the most? The one where those things fell off when Theresa May was there, or she did that?
20: I think the most interesting one was the first one was Boris. Because everybody was delusional, thinking he was the second coming of Jesus Christ. Mm. And I can't help but point out that I said he would be terrible, so.
19: Yeah, you were right. It turns out he wasn't the Messiah. Yeah. Have we got him ready? Oh, no, he's gone. Right, okay, well, look, we're going to get him back. Yeah. This is the candidate. We're surprised. He's back! Let's show us the candidate. Mm. Let's have a look. Let's see who it is. It's Beanhead. Hi, Bean. Oh, he's quit. He's putting his gimp mask on. It's Barmy Brunch. You were standing. There you are. You were standing in the election. Are you confident? Are you going to take the seat?
21: Well, it's there. But, here we go.
19: Yeah. Are you there?
21: Hey.
19: Hey, Beanhead. Do you think you've won the election there, the by-election?
21: Can you hear me?
19: Yeah, just about.
21: There That's we are, not Spider-Man. Like, on the scene.
19: Yeah. So what's it like, man? What's it like at the scene?
21: Well, the scene is a lot of people have not voted.
20: Mm.
19: Do you think that's affected your standing?
21: I think we've raised the profile of the by-election.
19: Yeah, because, of course, Barmy Brunch stands for the Monster Raving Loony Party. I must declare an interest. I did get honours from the Minister of Talking TV. So you're not confident, are you? You've not won. Who do you think has won, Barmy Brunch?
21: Well, the polls have just closed.
22: The polls haven't won.
21: And currently, we're in a good position. We're feeling good. I think, ultimately, British democracy has been put to the test. And I think the only winner here is British democracy itself.
22: No, none of your winners.
19: Yeah, but who's going to win?
21: Who's going to win?
22: Barmy Brunch.
19: Who have you got around you? Have you got your other monster raving loony friends with you?
21: Yeah, it's all the loonies.
19: Who's that? That's Roy Wood, isn't it? I recognise Roy Wood, Birmingham celebrity.
22: Hello, Ash.
19: All right, man. Is that Chinners? All right, it's Chinners. All right, man.
22: Hey, all right, mate.
19: Yeah, man. So, yeah, you're looking good. And by the way, this is all going to be, we're going to be on the repeat. This will be on a Jeremy Kyle show in the morning. So they'll like you, because it's alarm clock breakfast TV. So they'll like your gimp mask there with the beans, bacon for ears and sausages for eyebrows. So how many votes do you think you'll get tonight?
21: Well, however many that have voted, we'll take whatever's left.
22: phone food is.
19: You take all the scraps. Now, Binface wasn't there. Have you? What happened to Binface this time?
22: I have Gilly.
1: We got Gilly.
21: He's done a lot of favours for our party because basically he's raised the profile of Satire. He's not going to last. We've been here since the 80s. We're going to stay here for life.
19: You're actually one of the most experienced parties now. You've got quite a foundational party.
21: Exactly. We are we're a league of our own.
19: Well, look, thanks there. Thanks to Chinners, the Monster Raving Loonies there, Beanhead, Barmy Brunch. They're live from the account at the general election. Pete, what do you think, man?
20: Yeah, so it's interesting. He's not the first person I've heard that says it's been a very, very low turnout. That's not the first time.
19: Isn't it? Because it's been a very big...
20: Which is interesting because this is a very, very important a by-election for the left. This is the kind of... Is the Labour Party the unstoppable force and going to be the vehicle to which we'll have all the progressive votes behind it for the next general election, whenever that may be? So basically, this is the kind of uniting the left moment, and it's all to see whether the Green Party still have any life in them and how much of a...

0: obviously don't think they should bother.
1: And what about the Conservatives who stand?
0: So it's either James Cleverly or yeah. it's Festus. What's his face? Who used to be the police officer.
1: Right.
0: Yes, so he ran a couple of times ago to try and be the London mayor, and now he's running again. But Cleverly is odds-on favourite because he's, you know, the big...
1: Could he win it? He could win it.
0: I think Cleverly stands a chance. I think he stands a chance because everyone's going to scream about Leila Cunningham. The thing is, she's been the candidate for, what, 18 months, and she came third behind a prospective Tory candidate that didn't exist yet. So not the best, if we're being honest.
1: Right, OK, let's start with the papers. Yep. We've got the Soar Away Sun, and here's a picture of Andrew with a white nostril. Andy, cops, no sweat. Police chiefs yesterday said their investigation into Andrew Mountbatten Windsor will continue at pace, despite a High Court judge ruling their search warrants were unlawful. Thames Valley Police conceded they used the wrong warrants in raids on his Sandringham and Windsor homes on his 66th birthday in February. Judge Mr. Justice Hilliard said the gaffe does not end the probe into alleged misconduct in public office, so it carries on. How do you think this is going down? Well, King Charles isn't too happy about it, but, you know, he has won that case, so he was right to bring it.
0: Oh, he was definitely right to bring it, but the thing is, why was he able to bring it? Who's getting fired from the CPS for allowing that to happen?
1: Yeah, and it's not going to help him either, because it's just going to carry on.
0: Yeah, exactly. Anyway. A lot of he's got to think this is some great vindication, some kind of road to, you know, kind of having his name cleared and all the rest of it. It's not. The damage is done. The man is finished. He needs to learn to go away and be very thankful that he's not in prison for the rest of his life, as far as I'm concerned. But no way, Prince Andrew, well, the former Prince Andrew, and the that interview that he gave that had the self-awareness of a doorstop.
1: Set up by, I think, Beatrice.
0: By Beatrice, so therefore never listen to family. It's not always a good idea. I think he's going to think this is some kind of great kind of path to renewal, but nobody's going to want to go anywhere near him. He's basically the political version of Chernobyl.
1: Yeah, Chernobyl fallout. Yeah, that's definitely Andrew, isn't it? But, it's not looking good. It's not like America, where if a warrant's wrong, you can't use any of the stuff. It's different over here.
0: Yeah, that's really, really important point, because I've already seen a lot of people on social media say, oh, well, this can't be... It's very,
1: it's
0: very
1: not
0: different
1: American
0: here.
1: Technicality.
0: And I will say that going after him in a public office is a very difficult...
1: apparently it's hard to prove that.
0: Very, very difficult to prove, particularly if they're using it to go after Mandelson as well. That's even 10 times harder. But they had to find something to charge him with, and I think that's the best that they've got.
1: Yeah, because, I mean, because the Americans wouldn't give them the uncensored Epstein file, so that's the lawyers sorted out that.
0: Pretty much.
1: So they've got to go for something else. The Daily Mail, rush to diagnose autism can damage children as rates soar up to 40-fold. Major review warns of toll on those wrongly given a label, and it will affect you throughout your life. So, yeah, I mean, I don't know about autism, you know, that's a serious thing. But ADHD, I don't know, some people maybe just saying the right answers, they find out what to
0: there
1: say
0: are these
1: to get
0: kind of benefit influencers, aren't there? The people
1: yeah,
0: on
1: to
0: TikTok.
1: Get the pip.
0: They tell you how to answer the questions, what to put, what not to put. You know, this is a
1: and
0: major,
1: we've suddenly
0: major
1: got
0: problem.
1: 30% more disabled people, which is really
0: well. To be fair, if you're walking around the streets, it would kind of make sense.
1: I've noticed a lot of people walking around with walking sticks, and I think you're just doing that in case they're following.
0: Yes.
1: You know, loads of people with like the single walking stick.
0: Yeah, because we're already seeing stories already of people who have had a miraculous recovery where they're jumping out of a wheelchair too often, and I think we'll start to see a lot of these stories. I genuinely do, because it wouldn't surprise me if Department for Work and Pensions actually started to put a lot more effort into tracking down benefits cheats, particularly the very large amount of money ones.
1: Yeah, exactly. Mm. And there's Meghan and Malala's cosy Claridge's tea.
0: I think she's been through enough, Malala.
1: Yeah, exactly.
0: She got
1: shot
0: in the head. This is often worse.
1: Oh, right. Yeah, that's who it is, isn't it? Yeah. Oh, dear. Right, she tries anything, doesn't she, Meghan?
0: She grasps
1: for anything,
0: literally.
1: You know.
0: Literally, she's grasping at her. In the photograph, she's holding on for dear life.
1: She literally, I mean, she has to, you know, all her friends leave her in the end, don't they? She's just left with the will. Mm. Anyway, the Daily Star, you only drink twice. Ex-Bond actor Daniel Craig co-owns a haunted boozer and beer brand. Let's hope his pint isn't shaken and stirred. the Daily Star. Mm. Rich left high and fry, and this is the story. Do you watch Traitors, Pete?
0: I don't. I seem to be the only person. Oh, right, so there's two of us in the country.
1: Apparently it's amazing, but Rich... Richard, what's his name? Richard E. Grant.
0: Richard E. Grant.
1: He spoiled it or something.
0: Yeah, apparently in the first one, but...
1: Before
0: the thing is, with these stories, that they always end up being like, it's like a trick, and they, if you think about it, for media attention. They're on the front cover of some of the biggest newspapers in the country. So, yeah, I don't believe that he's spoiled it. I think this is somewhat of a plan, because it always is, because they've got to keep these shows fresh. But I don't watch it. Apparently, it's very popular, but I work in SW1. I don't need to be surrounded by more traitors when I go home.
1: Nice one. And the Daily Star tragedy of sisters. That's that very sad story in Brighton, and now it's coming out that maybe it was a suicide pact. That's a horrible story, that was. Well, we just done

0: Not the Daily Mail. The Daily Express failed by a system that should protect you. And that's Richard. Is it talking about traitors? No. It's it's survivors of domestic abuse living in terror of their attackers getting out of jail early and being failed by the system that is meant to protect them. Campaigners say, and I saw a story earlier, you know, there's people already being locked up who were released, you know, a couple of weeks ago. And, you know, it's a much more dangerous country that we live in.
1: Oh, it really, really is, because this was an eventuality where you're going to end up with murderers out on the streets because we don't have the prison spaces. What concerned me the most was when they brought out, do you remember that leaflet they were giving out to the migrants?
0: Don't rape.
1: Don't rape one.
0: Don't rape
1: on
0: people.
1: The same day as that, the domestic abuse commissioner, the survivors commissioner, was screaming that when this happens, there is no protection, victims aren't being told anything, and obviously because of that leaflet, that got all the headlines. But she was screaming for any amount of attention that this was going to happen. So again, the Justice Department and the Home Office knew all about these problems and they proceeded with it anyway. Yeah. I ask the question again, who's getting fired?
0: Well, no one will be. Here's the story. Early release prisoner went on crime spree hours after being freed. Michael Bogle, who has 16 convictions linked to more than 100 alleged offences, stole laundry detergent. Well, it's very expensive now, isn't it? Especially the nice quality ones. From Tesco. On the evening, he left jail. He just wanted that laundry detergent. He was freed from jail under the early release scheme, went on to commit further shoplifting offences hours after being let out. Well, they only leave you with about 30 quid in your pocket.
1: Yeah,
0: you can't
1: usually
0: get much in the supermarket for that these days. And they've basically decriminalised shoplifting. He's obviously not a very good criminal because he got caught. And I remember saying,
1: he wanted to get caught. I think that's more of the thing.
0: Yeah,
1: a lot
0: they
1: of
0: actually
1: them,
0: get used to it, don't they?
1: Yeah, they become institutionalised. But also, one of the people they interviewed on Talk, actually, when they left the prison, they were saying that they've got nowhere to go. They're homeless.
0: Well, I mean, last week, Talk, we're interviewing them, and he was saying, he said, I haven't got an address, so that under probation rules, I'll be back in anyway. Yeah, go out and commit crime.
1: Yeah, you can't have a tag if you don't have a permanent fixed residence, and if you're homeless, which 20% of the people
0: it's
1: are.
0: Catch-22.
1: The catch-22. So we've released prisoners to put them straight back in pretty much a week later, and yet again we'll all move on because it's some kind of perverse top trumps as to which criminal we're going to let out on the streets this week.
0: Yeah, it's like, as they call it, the University of Crime, but as Dave Courtney, the older underworld, rest in peace, Dave Courtney, he said, well, if you're going to learn from prisoners, they're obviously the people that got caught, so you're learning from the wrong people. You know what I mean? You want to learn from the criminals that don't go to prison. Very sensible man, wasn't he? Very sensible man.
1: Oh, you could learn what not to do.
0: So if you want to commit crime, don't go to the ones in prison. They're the ones who... but you can learn how to not get caught, because all of them have been caught. Anyway, so we're going through the papers. Pete Barnes is with us. 03444991000. We'll get to your calls. Jeremy Kyle is outside, chomping at the bit if you're listening in the morning, ready to come in and do his alarm clock bacon and eggs breakfast show. So keep it tuned to Talk. 03444991000. And get your calls in and we'll call you back because we know you're a bit tight, and we'll be back with Pete after this.
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0: Yeah, 03444991000. Give us a bell. You can also leave a WhatsApp message on there, on the voice feature there, and text us 87222. Text the word talk in your message. We're going through the papers with Pete Barnes, and let's go to the Metro. And the first story in the Metro is about chocolate orange. Tesco there on sale. Do you know, originally, it was the chocolate apple, Pete?
1: You're kidding.
0: No, and then this was like in the early 1900s. And then they released a special limited edition orange, and people went mad for it. Well, and that is the that's where the chocolate orange came from.
1: It's my favourite Christmas chocolate. I love a Terry's chocolate.
0: Do you not
1: orange.
0: Like it when it's not Christmas?
1: Well, you don't really get them, do you? For some reason.
0: You do.
1: Not really.
0: You've not been looking out. You always see them, but yeah. Mm. Chocolate orange, tap it, unwrap it.
1: You don't have to tap it, you have to give it a good whack.
0: Well, now,
1: days.
0: Yeah, they've because you won't remember this, but when you used to take the segments out, they were totally flat. Now you take them out and there's a little groove in them.
1: Yeah,
0: they put
1: yeah.
0: a groove in every little segment and you lose chocolate. They're still, they're the most dangerous chocolate. If you get one of them in the egg, you'll know about it. You probably won't know about it, actually.
1: Yeah.
0: But the main story, the headline, not 100% faithful, seaman plotted to share stolen material with Russia while on warship, and this is the allegations of Sarah. A sailor has appeared in court, accused of being a traitor by allegedly plotting to pass British secrets to Russia. Able seaman Teddy Young, a specialist in warfare intelligence, allegedly abused his high-level security clearance to access defence and intelligence data after being deployed on the Royal Navy vessel. It is claimed the alleged spy drafted a message translated into Russian containing classified information. Obviously, we can't really talk about that, but generally, what's going on? We saw what happened at RAF Fairford. The Americans had took their planes away, and we know why. They weren't safe. People could get within 100 yards, and these planes were £300 million each. Mm. What is going on with our defences?
1: Well, to be honest, we don't have any. I think we've got, you know, Corporal Jones came. They don't like enough of him, but we'll just put them in.
0: Well, we
1: front,
0: need
1: yeah.
0: more people like him now, don't
1: but
0: we?
1: There is a real problem here, because it's about our national resilience and making sure that we are actually Britain to work with and not work around. That's why NATO is basically pulling Britain out of the room most of the time, because of situations like this. We've had the red notice in Parliament, which read by the Speaker, basically arguing that there is now active spying by the Chinese state in Parliament itself.
0: Well, we knew didn't we?
1: Yeah. But that's the first time that's been given since the 1950s.
0: They're sort of working with them almost. I mean, look at this embassy, super embassy.
1: Oh,
0: everyone advising all the FBI, MI6, everyone saying, don't do it. And they're going, you know, we'll do it anyway. And it's all very dodgy.
1: Oh, it is. You know, we've really got to have a look at, you know, certain people involved in that decision and in things like Chagos and what on earth is going on. But the thing is, I want to know, how was this guy kind of captured by the Russians? What were they actually able to, you know, use against him? Because I doubt he was some kind of big pro-Putin guy. I think they probably exploited and blackmailed him.
0: Compromat.
1: So what is the thing that they got him? Was it money? Because if it's money, that's a big problem, because if we're not paying our armed forces enough and somebody offers a big shiny cheque, that's very real. And
0: well,
1: I
0: we're
1: think,
0: not paying our forces enough,
1: yeah,
0: we?
1: Well, we don't have enough forces, but yeah, if that's what it is, we need to make sure that that is sorted. We need to find how was this guy compromised to be able to do this, and then we need to make sure that there are checks for clearance are actually good enough, because I doubt they've been changed since Peter Mandelson.
0: I wonder how they caught him. It says the 24-year-old is also accused of breaking Navy rules by copying data to a private email account.
1: That's probably how they caught him.
0: Yeah, exactly. Yeah, you do it on your email account. That's always the way. But the Independent, Andrew Wynn's legal fight over police raid on his homes. We talked about that. High Court rules significant error was made in application for warrant to search former Duke's residences. Miliband condemns deplorable Russian strikes in Kiev visit. So there's Miliband. I mean, he's deplorable himself. I mean,
1: I know.
0: Look at him there. He's not.
1: I
0: right.
1: feel sorry for the child that he's hugging.
0: Yeah, I mean,
1: that can't be a comforting hug.
0: You can't blame him. He doesn't look right, does he? Especially especially, you know, when he's standing there with his ukulele or behind that big stone thing with his pledges on. What did you think about him? In Israel now, there's trouble at Mill with the Jerusalem consulate now.
1: Yeah, so it's going to be it's a mission now, apparently. It's not a consulate. It's been demoted down to a mission.
0: And apparently we're doing something here, you know, against that, chucking out a few diplomats.
1: This is what happens when, you know, you put silly little tariffs and, you know, all this kind of stuff on a nation that is fighting radical Islam.
0: And they actually told them about the RAF. Yeah. I mean, they get the most intelligence from Mossad. Yeah. I remember seeing a CIA guy saying the Mossad is like having five CIAs. It even helps America.
1: Do you know why that is? Because they
0: get everywhere, don't
1: they? Yes, but the reason for that is because they have the recruitment of both Palestinians and of Israelis. So they could culturally fit in to certain groups where they don't have to learn how to be part of a Palestinian or a Muslim community. They're already from one. So they know how to fit in. That's always one of the things when I was remember listening to, I think it was Richard Dearlove, and he said the great secret of Mossad is the fact it could pull from both communities, and they can they could cross over incredibly well. That's why they're unstoppable, because you genuinely can't tell.
0: Well, I mean, I think Kev was it. I heard today he had a Muslim guy who's in the IDF, and he was a commander, and he was saying this is all rubbish about, you know, there's lots of Muslims commanding over Jewish troops. There's no apartheid in Israel. There was a Supreme Court judge who was an Arab Israeli Muslim who put a former Israeli prime minister in prison. So there's no such thing as apartheid, and you can listen to that again. And
1: as I always say,
0: this is a myth.
1: I borrowed Douglas Murray's quote. The best thing about Gaza right now is there's no Todd Billings to throw gays off anymore.
0: Well, yeah, that is. Although that's also not true. There's plenty of bit. It's not all rubble, you know. I mean,
1: well, according to the BBC, it's all been carpet bombed. Everything's terrible. The woman looked positively, very cheery. I'm not going to lie, because she's been able to talk about how bad Israel is again. Yeah. It's the same woman who looked. She did look miserable when peace was declared. I have to admit, she was like, "Oh no, but Donald Trump's done something." Yeah.
0: Yeah, and they declared famine when there was still like takeaways open.
1: Yeah,
0: I mean, I've never heard of a famine with the takeaways open.
1: It's ridiculous. But it's all anti-Semitism. You talk about the Green Party and that ridiculous vote. I mean, the fact that so many people are scurrying away from that party now is shameful, because they were perfectly happy to sit in it whilst that was being proposed, and all the scandals and all the rest of it that was going on the issue of anti-Semitism. The moment that has passed, they've run away. Not because it's, you know, because of the vote, but because it's socially awkward at dinner parties to now say you're part of an anti-Semitic party.
0: Yeah, and also, wasn't there... There was something like they had a vote after whether there should be a Jewish safe space, and they voted against that.
1: Yes, they did, yeah.
0: There shouldn't be a Jewish safe space.
1: Yeah, the Jewish safe space at the moment seems to be not in the United Kingdom.
0: But they are now officially the first racist sort of major party, aren't they?
1: Yeah, well,
0: you can call them a major party.
1: I suppose you've got the BNP, and the Labour Party was done for institutional.
0: But they never had really MPs, and the Green
1: The Labour Party, Jeremy Corbyn got done for it, didn't he? The institutional.
0: That's right. Him and the BNP were the parties that were.
1: But I think the thing with the Green Party is the fact that it was voted on. And it's not official policy, because it's just a kind of, and it's a non-binding vote. But I think the fact that the party voted and they've approved it. Interestingly, however, if you think about it, they've given us the framework to how we can argue for the banning of the burqa. Because if separated Zionism from Judaism, there's a perfect argument to separate the burqa from Islam, because it's not part of the religion.
0: So
1: if you think about it, thanks to Mothinelli, he's now given us the argument to get rid of the burqa.
0: But they've sort of gone too far, haven't they? They got so excited, and they've lot of their, you know, Caroline Lucas, a lot of the old Greens, who weren't so much better, but they've now said, you know, you've gone too far this time.
1: Yeah. Unfortunately, they said this after the vote. Which, again, I don't think gives them
0: rats
1: the get out of
0: rats fleeing a sinking ship is what comes to mind. The Guardian, why I chose a naked frock as a dress of the year. Matron. And stark warning over rising demand for NHS autism and ADHD care. We were talking about this earlier. The NHS is heading into a world of system failures as it struggles to cope with relentless demand for ADHD, mental health and autism care, leaving those affected desperate for support. Well, yeah, I mean, the whole NHS is a sort of broken model, because it's now the World Health Service, not the National Health Service.
1: Yeah, I mean, it's being propped up with collective will and gaffer tape at the moment. That's the reality of it. Everybody keeps proposing all these reforms to it. It is finished. It is done. Accept that it has collapsed and rebuild it. Don't try to fix a thing that's falling down.
0: It's a sacred cow, isn't it?
1: Oh, I mean, it's the ultimate sacred cow, you know. We've replaced the Church of England with the NHS. I mean, we literally had a church service to celebrate its 75th anniversary. I mean, when you're thanking God for the existence of your healthcare system, in what world can you possibly change it? That's the be-all and end-all of it. And then you had idiots banging pots and pans, you know, thanking
0: I wasn't,
1: COVID.
0: Because I used to go out on the veranda here at Wednesday, I think it was Wednesday, and I'd be shouting at everyone, banging their pots and pans, you know, I was the only man doing
1: it. What, on the 14th floor?
0: On the 14th, yeah, I went out there, you know, and reported live with James Wales, and all these little ding, ding, ding, and I'd be like, stop it, all they did was synchronized dances, which was very good, but meanwhile there were people suffocating in the room next door.
1: If you really want to fix the NHS, the first thing you do is you limit the power of the BMA and you make it so the doctors can't strike.
0: Yeah, well, most of the things at the BMA are all about Gaza, mostly.
1: Yeah, pretty much. I think if we're going to kind of prescribe the next group, I think the BMA might be pretty close to it.
0: Yeah, but there's plenty of other models around the world that we can follow
1: they're all in Europe.
0: Work.
1: Ironically, they're all in Europe, and we never talk about that.
0: And the Israeli system as well, which is sort of a competitive,
1: really good,
0: competitive sort of three companies.
1: I like the German system.
0: Yeah?
1: Yeah, it's really good.
0: The German system.
1: So basically, it is a part private, part public, but if you overstep as a private company, the fine is that severe that basically they put you out of business. So there is no need to step out of line.
0: Yeah.
1: And also the kind of the public shame of it is significant. Yeah. It's very, very effective, I have to admit, in the good old German way. The rules are very good.
0: But aren't they suffering with their, you know, import of massive population?
1: Oh, yes, thanks to Angela Merkel, the woman
0: who's... But they're still surviving their health service.
1: Well, to a degree. I think it's because they do have that part private sector, which is where most people are encouraged to get it. Over here, if you ever think about having private medical insurance, you're basically, you know, the devil incarnate. So
0: yeah, I mean, I had a German girlfriend, and she used to go on about how great it was. You get a consultant, you know, the next day. But she was happy over here with how quick you get your prescriptions.
1: Yes.
0: And how free. She couldn't believe it when she got these pills for free.
1: Okay.
0: She goes, what? I don't have to pay? You just take them, and that's another load of waste that we have. A final pilgrimage, the last hours of sisters who took their own lives. Very sad story. Jane Adetoro and her younger sisters, Christina and Rebecca Walters, were the closest sisters and best friends, according to their family, devoted to their father, Joseph, whom they message every day. The adult siblings lived quiet lives in the flat they shared in West London and did everything together. When they died, it was no different. Early on the morning of the 13th of May this year, their bodies were recovered from the sea in Brighton, hours after a taxi had dropped the sisters at the beach front. Yesterday, an inquest in the city found that the women who all drowned had died by suicide a day after making a pilgrimage together to the lake in Birmingham. I was in Birmingham, where their mother had died by drowning 16 years earlier. It's a very sad story, obviously devastated with their mother's loss, and sort of that's what they decided to do. Horrendous.
1: See, the big red flag in that story is the one where it says they kept themselves to themselves. That's always a big red flag.
0: I remember there was a woman, and they found her in a flat in Wood Green with a telly on, and she was mummified. She'd been there 3 years, you know, she just dropped out of society. She was originally, you know, very at parties and that some quite famous people, and then people forgot about her, and she was just in there. And the telly was still on, you know, in Wood Green, and she was mummified. They couldn't tell how she died or anything. They think they don't really know what happened. But
1: a friend of mine who I went to school with, he died the other week. Apparently, he was 30 stone when he died.
0: Wow.
1: Yeah, he didn't leave the
0: house
1: or anything.
0: That's not that heavy, I mean, you know.
1: Yeah, he was always a big guy, but it was one of those things. Again, people just kind of fell out of touch with him, and his life kind of spiraled out of control. I think this happens a lot more than we think.
0: Because neighbours don't really know each other these days.
1: No, it's because everybody rents.
0: Move around.
1: Yeah,
0: and
1: everybody rents, and most people, if you live in London, you don't even have neighbours because they're all foreign-owned most of the time.
0: And keep your eye on the older people because, you know, they're not putting the heating on
1: that
0: now,
1: is a
0: they,
1: big
0: you know?
1: Concern I've got this year. I do think...
0: tens of thousands die every winter.
1: Yeah, I think it'll be significantly more this year. I genuinely do, because of the price of heating and gas.
0: Yeah, and didn't they restore the payment later?
1: Well, to a degree, they did the classic, but it wasn't quite a U-turn. They watered it down a little bit, so they got some of it, but not all of it. But it's nowhere near enough. Nowhere near enough.
0: I remember they were in Parliament having a go at the Tories, saying if you drop it, 4,500 people will die. Obviously, it'll be a lot more than that. And now they get in, and they do exactly that. So hypocrite.
1: Oh, without a doubt.
0: Police arrest two Latvians found inside RAF base. It goes on. Two Latvians were arrested in the early hours of yesterday after they were found inside the perimeter of RAF Molesworth, a Cambridgeshire base used by US military and NATO for intelligence operations. The men, aged 32 and 36, were picked up at 2 in the morning in an investigation that began 4 hours earlier when military police spotted an abandoned vehicle outside the facility. So what's going on here, Pete?
1: Well, again, it's one of these situations where people are wandering around near RAF bases, and these places are active military bases. They're not, the planes aren't there just for show. They are there just in case something happens, and they have to be ready at a drop of a hat. And unfortunately, people just seem to be able to wander into our RAF bases.
0: The two Latvians, I mean, maybe it's something to do with Russia
1: or
0: Ukraine.
1: Well, potentially, we don't really know.
0: Iran,
1: but again, the prime example is Palestine Action. They were able to get into RAF Brisnotton on a scooter with a video taking video of it.
0: That's right, and they poured paint into the engine.
1: We have to stop saying that things like that. It wasn't, you know, a protest. It was sabotage. They made Britain a less safe place.
0: It was a security risk, wasn't it?
1: Yeah, they made it a less safe place. These are active military planes involved in exercises and in actual combat if necessary. We have to throw the book at these people. We can't be nice. This is really serious stuff. It's why the Americans, like you say, have pulled the planes out of Fairford, and I think a lot of other nations will start to say, maybe we won't keep that in Britain anymore.
0: No, why would you? And it's not easy to take all your planes out, and all the staff had to move, you know, they had to make arrangements.
1: So, and it'll decimate the local area who rely on people being in the bases, so that's like local shops and businesses, all that kind of stuff. They all fall apart the moment a military base kind of closes or it reduces its operations.
0: Right, OK, we're going to take a break, but if you're suffering from any mental health problems or having bad thoughts, you can ring the Samaritans on this number. It's 116 123, and they do a great job, you know, there are people that can help you. It's not. There are always options. 116 123. That's the Samaritans. Anyway, it's talk. We're going through the papers. If you're listening in the morning, Jeremy Carl's going to be here in a bit doing your alarm clock, bacon and eggs, Great Britain. But call us 0344 if you're listening in the evening. 0344 499 1000. We'll call you back. At Talk TV is Twitter. You can text message us. 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We'll be back with Pete and the rest of the papers after this.
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2: 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There's no place like it. Critical judgment and laser-guided opinion. This is Talk.
0: Yeah, it's Talk 03444991000. Give us a ring and we'll be taking your calls in a bit. I'm here with Pete Barnes going through the papers. And let's talk about the Times. Chief of Defence Staff insists UK base is secure after arrest. Well, that hasn't aged very well, has it? Britain's most senior military officer has insisted that British bases are safe and secure after a spate of arrests at two sites housing American troops. Air Chief Marshal Sir Richard Knighton, Chief of the Defence Staff, said that a decision to withdraw US heavy bombers from RAF Fairford in Gloucestershire has been taken to reduce risk to the aircraft after a suspected plot targeting the base. He's sort of contradicting himself.
1: It's
0: really not... You see, they all say these things when they're in the job, and then they get out of the job and they tell the truth, don't they?
1: Yeah, I would rather wish they did it while they were in the job, if I'm being honest.
0: But then they end up getting fired, don't they?
1: Yeah. I think
0: they need to have a bit of backbone, though.
1: Yes, if I'm being honest, because there's no way we should have got into this situation. We've never really taken defence and foreign affairs seriously for about 10-15 years,
0: since
1: if not
0: the Cold
1: longer.
0: War dividend, since, as they call it.
1: Yeah, probably since the end of the Cold War, because most people in the West thought that that was, you know, job done. And I think, what is it, Francis Fukuyama said it was the end of history.
0: There's no need to swear.
1: No, but it's his name. A very unfortunate name, but he was a South Korean economist, and he called it the end of history. He said nothing will change. This is the big bit now, and I think he could probably do with taking that back, if I'm being honest, because there's been a lot of history.
0: But wasn't that sort of, you know, the West's fault for pushing too close up to Russia? I mean, you know, America wouldn't allow the, you know, the Cuban missile crisis in which the 60s. And this is basically what Putin was saying, you know, and they did promise not to get, not to put NATO in Ukraine.
1: Yeah.
0: And Ukraine agreed to give up the nuclear weapons, which was the big schoolboy era.
1: It really was. So. But the thing with that was always the agreement that America would step in and act as their defence force.
0: Which hasn't worked out too.
1: No, it hasn't, because unfortunately Europe decided that it would rather spend all its money on DEI and, you know, navel gazing than actually have an armed force. Yeah. You know, the enemy has been at the doorstep for a very long time, and it's been banging on the door for quite some time. Now it's in the corridor, and we're also absolutely shocked by it. I don't know why. It's been pretty much obvious as this is where it's been going for quite some time. The reality is wars aren't fought by people with uniforms anymore. They're fought on computers, and they're fought by grey zone warfare, which is what this
0: and
1: is.
0: And drones.
1: Drones,
0: totally different. Well, it's amazing to see in Ukraine, you've got the First World War trenches and then you've got drones on top. It's a really weird combination.
1: Interestingly, the Ukraine war is considered the first space war because its reliance on satellite technology.
0: Yes, well, of course, Elon Musk gave them the...
1: If we're being honest, Elon Musk has saved the world yet again with giving them that, because it has meant that they've been able to actually have a dependable and independent Wi-Fi and all the networks and stuff. But it's also one of the reasons Greenland is so important. It's got the major satellite on it that connects the American armed forces around the world. It's rather important.
0: And the American Civil War was the first sort of modern warfare with guns and machine guns. And in fact, America lost more people then than they have in all the wars subsequently.
1: Yeah, it's only...
0: They lost a million or something like that.
1: And it's the same as the English Civil War. There's more English people died in that than ever because you're fighting your own side.
0: Yeah.
1: But interestingly...
0: And the bodies were left for years, just skeletons on the ground all over America.
1: To be honest, a lot of America's problems are still reeling from the Civil War, if we're being honest, but... Yeah. I think when you look at Britain at the moment, I think it's the fact that we're going through what I've called the second wind of change. So you had the first one, which was Macmillan, when the fall of the empire and all the rest of it.
0: Yeah.
1: This second one is globalisation, AI, the new kind of industrial revolution. You've got the collapse of economy, the collapse of institutions, and that's why we're all wondering what Britishness means. Because Britishness went from being top dog, you know, having the empire, we put it in institutions, they've all collapsed, and now we're like, oh... What now? And then, by the way, everybody's losing a job. All the world is changing at the same time. That's why everything in Britain
0: seems... We're becoming
1: the
0: third world when you look at some of the streets out there.
1: But that's all because we've nothing to hook into, because we don't trust the institutions. That's why we're reaching for things like ethno-nationalism, because ancestry is the thing that you could hold on to.
0: Yeah.
1: It's why I call it old world thinking. It's not meant to be an insult, but what I mean is it's that idea of something permanent that you can't... Yeah.
0: Which they're trying to break down.
1: They're trying to break down, and they've always been trying to do it, because the one thing they don't like is everybody being, you know... Like a community
0: together.
1: And join together.
0: Divide and rule.
1: Yeah, Yeah, it's woke's entire purpose.
0: Are they trolling us? I mean, you know, we get the Home Secretary coming on. Great news, you know, we're bringing in loads of people from Gaza and Pakistan and Afghanistan. Isn't that great news, everyone? And then they have the presidential motorcade for these three brand new coaches bringing. I mean, are they trying to cause? Are they trying to incite a reaction, Pete? Because that's what it seems like.
1: I think they you could argue that they are, and in reality, they're actually winning this argument, I think, if I'm being brutally honest, because the right is reacting in the entirely wrong way. We are literally kind of seeing a bear trap, jumping on it, and then going, oh no, how did this happen? Because when you turn up, and people are going to hate me for this, but when you turn up outside the port of Dover wearing a balaclava, people are going to look at that image and not think, oh, well, he might get cancelled or he might lose his job. They're going to make a snap judgment, and that judgment is, you look like an intimidating force.
0: Yeah, but they don't do anything. I mean, we saw this horrendous, you know, celebration of the Hamas killings on the 7th. They were all masked up, a lot of them.
1: Yeah. So the thing with the mask is it's up to the individual police forces.
0: They had banned them, but they said, we may arrest you, which means, you know,
1: you're
0: not
1: going
0: not.
1: To. Yeah. Yeah, because in reality, there's more people on the protests than there are police officers. But for me, when it comes to those protests, have a better argument and start fighting back. The thing is, when you just kind of quash these things down, you kind of make them the kind of the victim in all of it. You know, we've got to start having the fight and actually having these big conversations. We don't do this anymore. Even, I have to admit, in Angela Rayner's resignation letter, when she suddenly discovered she owned another house, which is very clumsy of her,
0: she
1: said that when we're not... No, actually, no, I tell a lie. It was Jess Phillips when she resigned over the grooming gangs. She actually said, when we fail to have the argument, we stop knowing how to have the argument. In other words, we're so used to just banning things that when these things happen, we don't know how to actually combat them properly.
0: Well, it is an anarcho-tyranny, isn't it? You know, that it's falling apart, and if you say anything against it, you get thrown in the slammer. Yeah. I mean, we saw with that guy who was, allegedly stabbed. He's now... they rushed the court case forward and, you know, immediately... But they don't do that for these alleged terrorists.
1: No.
0: Do you know what I mean?
1: Yeah,
0: why don't they rush a case for that? That's national security.
1: Yeah,
0: surely
1: my thing with a lot of the kind of with the way that these are done is nobody's telling the public anything. So that vacuum is being filled by conspiracy theory.
0: Like why they were released on bail immediately.
1: Somebody come out and say, this happened, we made this decision, and this is why. The more information you give to the public, the more in charge and authority you have, and the easier it is to put down narratives that you don't like. It's really simple. It's not difficult. It's why you now get the boards on train stations. Because if you know when the train is coming, you're less likely to be angry.
0: Yeah, and you know why it was late. Yeah. But, I mean, again, at 4 a.m. in the morning, there was loads of police vans outside the Iranian embassy, apparently for some graffiti. I mean, and this just leaves, again, like you say, a vacuum.
1: Yes, why do we still have an Iranian embassy, by the way?
0: Yeah, I mean, with the SIS went in, I remember in the late 70s, smashed through the windows and, you know, killed all these hijackers.
1: You know, why does the Ayatollah's son still have houses in Kensington? Why is the IRGC still...
0: Why is the Hamas...
1: There's so many questions. And, you know, this is all in the government's power. They could literally pass a one-line act if they really want to, and they could have this sorted, and they're choosing not to. To govern is to choose, and the Labour Party are choosing not to do any of it.
0: Excellent. Well, that's Pete Barnes there, and we're going to take a little break. We're going through the rest of the papers. If you're listening in the morning, Jeremy Kyle will be on next. If you're listening in the evening, he won't be on next. He'll be on after the news. But we'll be on next here on Talk 03444991000. We're going through the papers with Pete. It's Pete's paper review. Back in 2 minutes.
2: Small talk, tough talk, cross talk. Across the nation.
10: Where do you point the finger? How do we put it right? Because there is a huge issue going on here.
2: This is Talk.
11: People will go, oh, hold on, actually, there's a load of stuff we didn't know or didn't really think about. It's all there. It's all there.
2: Straight talking and straight to the point.
12: 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What does he think he's doing?
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2: Quick talk. Funny talk. Wise talk. Every day. This is Talk. The epicentre of topical talk and considered conversation. This is Talk.
0: Yeah, it's Talk 03444991000. We'll take all your calls after the news if you're listening in the evening. We've got a message here from Amanda. Says, Ash, it's absolute nonsense when Conservative politicians say Kemi won't ever do a deal with Reform when it comes to the crunch, even shared power. What do you think, man? She's right, isn't it? I mean, Thatcher said, oh, I don't want to be Prime Minister. They always have to say it before. They obviously would say that.
1: The reality is, I don't think there's going to be a deal before the election. I think there might be one afterwards when you're forced into it. I think I said to Ian Collins this afternoon, build machines and beat each other at this point, because we keep arguing for people to get in a room. It's not going to happen.
0: Yeah, but aren't you going to split the vote? If you don't do the deal before the election, you're just going to split the vote and they're going to sail through the middle.
1: Well, to be honest, if you actually maybe campaign towards people that also don't happen to agree with us already, you can actually convince more people to come over to our side, because that's also a big problem. Even if we have a deal, there's fewer right-wing people than there are left-wing people.
0: Well, we saw what Kemi said about it. Let's see what Nigel Farage said about this very subject.
22: Things have changed, particularly in the north of England and the Midlands. Things have changed. It'll be a straight fight between us and Labour. And that's how I see it. And I think, we will see over the course of the next months or possibly years who the dominant centre-right party is going to be. I'm convinced it'll be us.
23: So you're not necessarily ruling out trying to form pacts with Conservatives?
22: I think before an election, that was extremely unlikely. After an election, who's to say?
0: Yeah, I mean, there was a bit of a promise made.
1: I just agreed with Nigel Farage.
0: Yeah, exactly. But I mean, you know, wasn't he done over by Boris?
1: No, not at all, because there is not a shred of evidence to suggest that Nigel Farage standing down the Brexit MPs actually made an ounce of difference to Boris's majority. There's one study from the London School of Economics that said it gave him 20 MPs. The reality is Nigel Farage didn't stand down all Brexit MPs, candidates, and actually the ones he needed to stand down, he didn't. He was the ones in Labour marginals. If anything, all it really did was consolidate the vote. It didn't really kind of make the big 80-seat majority in any way. There's no actual evidence for it. At the time, everyone was spinning it, and it was all, will they, won't they, because everybody was at kind of Team Nigel. It was all kind of big momentum behind it. But when you look at the numbers and you look at the data, by the time that they announced they were standing down, Boris had already won that general election anyway.
0: Right, Pete, I mean, I don't know about these things, but I've seen them around. You look like the sort of guy who enjoys a chipotle. Do you like chipotles?
1: I think I've had it once or twice.
0: What is it?
1: It's
0: like a foreign chips.
1: No. It's like Mexican-y kind of food, if I remember
0: right. Okay. Yeah, well, yeah. Starbucks explored takeover of $41 billion chipotle chain in the restaurant. I think it's Chipotle. Chipotle is better. Starbucks has explored a takeover of Chipotle Mexican Grill in an ambitious gambit to unite two of America's best-known brands in a deal that would rank as the biggest ever tie-up. Do you ever go to Starbucks or any of those coffee chains? It's like you need a mortgage to get a coffee
1: these days.
0: Yeah,
1: that's true. It's interesting, actually. Coffee shops are always a great economic indicator for how good the economy is because it's the first thing people give up. People will stop having a coffee, you know, to and from the office, for example, because of how expensive they are. They're the first sign. Once you start to lose coffee shops on a street, that is when the economy is on a downward trend.
0: I remember this guy in...
1: It's like the grown-up Freddo.
0: I remember this guy I knew in the early 80s, he said, oh, he's just come back from New York. He goes, the next thing, it's going to be people, there's going to be coffee shops everywhere. And we thought, what are you talking about, man? What are you talking about coffee shops? He also predicted skateboards. He was mad at everything else, but he used to be very good at predicting with skateboards and coffee shops. Yeah. Anyway, OpenAI's $20 billion cut to annualised revenues damps investor optimism. Is this a big bubble? I mean, they're spending trillions on this with these chips. It'll probably be out of date in a few years, and... they're only making billions, which sounds a lot, but it's not a lot when you're spending trillions, and a lot of it is, a lot of the money is just coming from about six companies.
1: It does have all the elements of a bubble. I'm not going to lie, it really does.
0: And apparently it's a big bubble, and, the Big Seven in America, it will affect the NASDAQ and will lead...
1: Once that bubble bursts, it'll make the kind of property market bubble look like child's play, if I'm being brutally honest, because the amount of money that's also wrapped up in other deals around it is astronomical, like data centres. You know, all this kind of infrastructure and all these buildings...
0: They need the water and the electricity, and some are saying it's not actually... It's all a ruse to... so that they can all build, these very rich people can get electricity for their underground lairs for when the world's destroyed. And I heard there were leaks about this ballroom at the White House, that they're building a massive bunker underneath and it's a cover for that. I remember when
1: it probably is. At the White House, it wouldn't surprise me.
0: It wouldn't make sense. But I remember when they did the Jubilee Line extension, they were saying, well, they were using that as a cover to build a massive, bunker underneath Parliament.
1: Again, it genuinely wouldn't surprise me. Because if you look at World War II, the number of things that we actually found out about it, what is it, 50 years and a day after, it's always fascinating.
0: Well, you're not going to tell everyone about your shelters, are you? You've got to keep a bit...
1: Yeah, my thing is always, there's not much of a cost of living crisis if people can afford that much tinfoil.
0: Yeah, exactly, man. Yeah, it's all about tinfoil. Bus bombing. Russian strike kills dozens. The wreckage of a public bus struck by a Russian bomb in Ukraine's eastern city of Kramatorsk yesterday. In one of the deadliest attacks on civilians in recent months, two buses were hit by bombs during rush hour, killing at least 30 people and injuring 18. They're going for the citizens, aren't they?
1: Yes.
0: Again,
1: this is never a good sign when this happens, when the people start to turn on actual civilian targets and not, oops, we missed the military one, but we actually the civilian. When they're just kind of out and out doing it, that means that they are kind of running out of options. And I think it's interesting that Trump is on about inviting Putin to the G8, I think. And everybody's lost their minds. But actually, what you need to do is to bring Russia back into the global economy.
0: He likes that, doesn't he? He wants to be seen as sort of...
1: It's called Pax Transactionalis, and he's been doing it pretty much everywhere he's been, Trump, since he's been president. When it was the big Alaska conference, there was actually the largest contingents of Russian businessmen and American businessmen to meet together, to actually bring their economies together, so Russia can actually stop the war, because its economy is so ingrained into war. If it stops the war, that all collapses, and that's when really bad things happen. So this is what they're trying to do. They're trying to ease Russia out of the war stepping without collapsing its economy.
0: Let him go down the hill gently.
1: So they're going to roll down it, but instead of going out of control, it's a controlled spiral. It's the theory. It's the theory.
0: Well, let's hope it works, man. Tesco lifts profit outlook. Chief Ken Murphy has hinted at a less boozy Christmas at a time when shoppers are opting for healthier choices as Britain's largest supermarket lifted its full-year profit outlook, which is unusual because the prices of everything, people are not buying. You go to shops now and you see they're still fully stacked. People aren't buying stuff because it's got so expensive, you know. £5 for a piece of cheese.
1: It's ridiculous. I mean, you have to take a mortgage.
0: Milk's now, you know, a couple of quid, isn't it?
1: It's crazy. It's generally crazy. But I think what I find interesting on this is they're saying it's for healthy lifestyles. It's not. It's people can't afford anything. People are going for, apparently, I was reading the study that it says it's all going to be non-alcoholic beer and all the rest of it. I was like, I need alcohol to get through Christmas, particularly Christmas Day.
0: Maybe they're making their own hooch. I remember in the old days, you used to have the beer kits.
1: Yes.
0: Do you remember those beer kits? I brewed it myself for about 9p a pint.
1: And then everybody went blind for like a year.
0: that is the trouble. No, they were proper beer kits.
1: But you know, it wouldn't surprise me if we start seeing an increase in alcohol poisoning and these kind of things where people...
0: Well, apparently people are making their own diesel substitutes now because that's got so expensive.
1: God, what could possibly go wrong there? that headline writes itself.
0: It does, doesn't it, really? So what are you doing this week, Pete? I think we've come to the
1: I'm
0: end
1: in
0: of the
1: with
0: lolly on those.
1: Charlie Rowley on Saturday, and then I'm in with Duncan on Sunday. I'm also on Jeremy Vine tomorrow morning. So, yeah, I've got a pretty
0: busy... Never heard of him.
1: No, but I've got a very busy weekend, as per usual, and it'll be all Tory conference, all deals, all... You know, former Prince Andrew and all the rest of it. It'll be quite a busy weekend, I think.
0: Right, okay, just another story here. Mm-hmm. Former Prince, well, we've talked about it, but this is a slightly more detail. Former Prince faces court appearance in £40 million trial. Andrew Mountbatten Windsor could be called to testify on a £40 million fraud trial involving an ex-Goldman Sachs banker who was accused of stealing from a Turkish multimillionaire. Lawyers for Salman Turk say the former prince's evidence could help their client rebut a lawsuit that a millionaire has brought against the expander. He mixes in very murky circles.
1: Oh, yeah, well, this was always his big problem, isn't it? You know, idle hands are the devil's workplace or whatever it is. I think, you know, we're seeing the parallels with him and Prince Harry is pretty much there. When you don't give these people anything to do, they wander down, you know, avenues they shouldn't be, and this guy has the ego the size of the moon, so therefore, you know, he thinks he could get away with it. That's why in all those emails, they didn't change the names, they didn't hide anything, they didn't care if they get caught because they knew nothing was going to happen to them. It was, look what we can get away with.
0: And they're right, aren't they?
1: Yeah.
0: Now, I was talking to Lord John Redwood at the beginning of the show, and I mentioned, you know, we've got lots of rotten boroughs now. We saw that report come out about the constituency that are made on so much welfare, and I think 8 out of 10 of them were voting Labour, and they're sort of basically buying their voters. And we saw in Sweden at the election, they lost by about 10% to basically immigrant pro parties, and now and it was actually the right wing, like here, that opened the door for this, and now it seems that it's going to be irreversible in Sweden, and we will get to that point if we haven't already.
1: Yeah.
0: So what are we going to do, Pete? I mean, this is worse than 200 years ago, isn't it, with the rotten boroughs?
1: I think it's significantly worse because I think we're going to see sectarian politics more than anything else, because what they're doing, the Muslim vote is either going to the Greens or it's going to the Labour Party. Eventually, they'll just start their own party.
0: Well, they've got five independents, haven't they, guys? And probably there'll be 40 or 50 next time.
1: And what they'll do is, at the moment, they're quite clever because they'll have a loose network. So that means that they're not under the same scrutiny for financing or any of these disclosures because they're still independent MPs. It's actually very smart. What they'll do eventually is they'll get one or two massive backers, they'll form a party, and they will crush a lot of other parties. And they'll end up being a very dominant force in our politics. And it's, again, this has happened to us because we didn't decide to maybe stand up for the teacher in Batley. We didn't bother to have integration. We didn't bother to say that one culture is better than another. And we just let thousands of people in and said, oh, by the way, here's a free hotel and 50 quid a day and all that kind of stuff. You know, we kind of brought this on. And what's happening in Sweden is very concerning, but it's not the only country. You know, look at France.
0: No, but it's just the first,
1: Sweden is... very, very bad, though. They've got a lot of
0: violence. Bombing every day or every week for a lot...
1: Very, very bad. I think the president of Sweden at one point said... I think he gave up and said, I have no control over my country, which was very concerning.
0: Well, that is a bit concerning, isn't it? Anyway, look, if you're listening in the morning, stay tuned because Jeremy Kyle is coming on with Alarm... what's it called? Alarm Clock Britain. Alarm Clock Britain, so make sure you stay tuned. He's coming up. If you're listening in the morning. If you're not listening in the morning, stay tuned. But 0344 499 1000. Call Kyle now.
3: 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A double dose of reality.
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5: Well, well, well, just ahead of 6 o'clock, it's a Friday, which means it's Fun Time Friday and it's 5 days on the bounce. A very good morning. Jeremy Carl, live and exclusive across the UK with a public service announcement. For the first time since I've ever done this show, we have no paper reviewer. Nobody has turned up, which means I'm supposed to speak for a whole hour with no guests. So we're going to play a bit of fun here. We're going to get members of the crew to review the papers, and poor Charlie Rowley, who's supposed to do one report live from the result of that by-election, Holborn and St Pancras, is going to be made to stand in the wind and the rain for a whole hour and amuse me from afar. Whatever you're doing this morning, Alarm Clock Britain, waking up, heading home, we want to hear from you. Your views on the day's news. We'll talk about everything out there. We'll talk about a major health scare review about ADHD. We'll talk about that by-election. Anything you want, the Royals, 0344 499 1000. You text to 87 treble 2. And listen, The Breakfast Show is on the way next.
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6: At six, the Labour Party's kept the Holborn and St Pancras seat in a by-election called after former Prime Minister Sir Keir Starmer stepped down. Sahgal Abduwali has a majority of more than 3,300. But it wasn't a good night for the Green Party leader Zach Polansky, who came second and insists he's staying on.
7: What just happened in Holborn and St Pancras is we over-tripled our vote share. Of course I wanted to win. No one runs an election to lose. But ultimately what I've seen over the last few weeks are people who are excited about our plans for rent controls, tackling the climate crisis and nationalising Thames Water.
6: Experts are warning of a risk of misdiagnosing ADHD and autism in England. A review suggests people are being overprescribed medications instead of being given other treatment options like exercise and therapy. Professor Peter Fonagy chaired the review.
9: You can find yourself being diagnosed with a disorder when actually you have another disorder that nobody looked for, but is actually more impacting on your functioning.
6: The Pentagon says the execution by firing squad of a mass killer will be live-streamed in the US. Nidal Hassan was convicted of killing 13 people in a shooting spree in Texas in 2009. Prince Harry's revealed he suffered from depression after relocating from the UK to Canada in 2019. The Duke of Sussex, who recently returned to Britain with Meghan and their children, says he had an adrenaline crash after first getting to Canada. Two window cleaners had to be rescued from the 15th floor of a skyscraper in London last night. The men became trapped on a suspended platform which had stopped working. The fire service had to send a 64-metre ladder to the scene to bring the pair down. And Enzo Maresca has said his players and staff trust completely in Manchester City after the club were found guilty of more than 100 breaches of Premier League financial rules. City manager Maresca insists he remains very calm. And that's the latest. There's more at 7.
2: Talk. News. 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
2: 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The home of common sense. This is Talk. Have your say with JK, the Jeremy Kyle Breakfast Show.
5: It's Christian. Say good morning. Oh, he's gone. Very good morning. Welcome to Talk Breakfast. There he goes, right on camera. It's the home of common sense. It's the home, of course, of you, the Alarm Clock Brits. Thank you for tuning in. It is Fun Time Friday, and I've always tried to be entirely honest about what it's all about, OK? So let's just nail it. We have no paper reviewer. This is not through lack of organisation or hard effort by the team. It's because every bugger's gone on holiday. So we have an idea for today. An angry Rob, I'm talking to you. I'm talking to you, Rob, in Newcastle. I'm talking to you, Johanna, in Salisbury. I'm talking to the man in Brecon or Beacon, the woman in Will, anywhere, wherever, Scotland. Why don't you phone the show, We'll put you on and you can review whatever story you want. If you're crap, you'll be cut off. If you succeed, you could well earn yourself a long-term and create, well, very lucrative contract. Not. 0344-499-1000. Text 87222 and your voice notes as ever to the same number. 0344-499-1000. What are you waking up to on Friday the 9th of October, although my paperwork says Thursday the 8th? Today is a bit of a show. Not a particularly good show. There's a word I want to put in front of it, but it's not great. Headlines, of course, breaking overnight. Labour has won the Holborn and St Pancras by-election. Council, Camden Council leader Sagal Abdi Wali securing victory with 12,292 votes. Green leader Zach Polanski, you know, the racist party. I've got to say something. He got 8,928 votes, a bitter blow. That apparently, according to certain people, raises immediate questions about his leadership. We know about that ridiculous motion that was passed last week at the Greens conference, which basically said that Zionism is racism. And I think the Greens now need to be called out absolutely, because patently what Polanski has done is gone left and has got a party full of weirdos. Actually, what's interesting is there are still 8,928 people out of 25,000 that voted in Holborn and St Pancras who think racism's okay. Yeah? Caroline Lucas, I don't know if we've got the clip. I said this yesterday. She used to be the leader of the Greens, a woman who won her seat in Brighton on environmental issues. I remember saying yesterday, she must look at this party now and just think, God. She came out overnight and said categorically, Zach Polanski out of order. He should have faced up to what is a disgusting, disgusting motion. We'll see what happens. Is the end nigh for Zach Polanski, having been beaten in Holborn and St Pancras? Is the end nigh, because his party thinks it's OK, to be racist towards the Jewish community? 0344-499-1000. Andrew in Salisbury sent this message to the brilliant Ash Gould as Ash finished at 1 o'clock this morning. Great show, Ash. I think Zach Polanski's going to win. Andrew in Salisbury. Hopefully he's in bed, because that was totally wrong, wasn't it? The other big news, a major healthcare review warns that the rush to diagnose kids with ADHD and autism is causing real harm. It's on every single newspaper, certainly on the front of the Times this morning. ADHD label risks harm for life for youngsters. We've talked about this repeatedly. Diagnosis rates are soaring 40-fold, with experts warning that mislabeled young kids damages their development. Of course it does. We're obsessed with labels. That doesn't, before you jump up and down, mean...

0: tax. He says that's for 2% of the population. He wants to increase that free amount of money you get, the income tax threshold, from 12,570 to 15. He says 40 million people will benefit from them. Yes, great. And the Met Police, here we go. The Met Police Chief has expressed fury at the revolving door of justice, revealing around 100 criminals a day breach their electronic tag conditions without facing penalty. This is the same Met Police Chief, is it, who in cahoots with Andy Burnham thinks it's a good idea to release people all the time, who go on camera and go, oh, I'm just going to commit a crime and go back in tonight. The world's gone mad. What else are we going to talk about? Loads of stuff. Channel crossings, there's a surge, another base security scare, and much about the royals. Don't you've seen this? And Andrew Mountbatten-Windsor was right. The cops in arresting him did it unlawfully. That's the story we'll follow. But what do you do on a Friday morning when your audience is thinking, why isn't Charlie Rowley there or Benedict Spence or Matt Vickers? And I've got to listen to that old git for a whole hour. What you do is you send Charlie Rowley, knowing it's going to be windy and wet, to Holborn and St Pancras to respond to that result whereby Labour... Oh, bless him, look at him in the dark. Oh, he looks quite cold and chilly. Charlie Rowley... Oh, he's gone. Oh, he's wandering or he's walked off camera now. It's not... Morning, Charlie! Can you hear me? Morning, Charlie! Can you hear... Oh, it's not going very well. Look, he's got a jumper on.
1: Me, Jeremy.
0: How are you, dear? Look at you. You look very cold. Where are you? You're not in Holborn and St Pancras. You're outside News Corp, aren't you, pretending?
1: I wish I were, otherwise I'd be straight up those stairs and helping you with that paper review. But if Angry Rob calls in, then you don't need my help at all. That man really is the voice of common sense. But we are outside Camden Town Hall. That's where the vote took place last night. And by the way, if I drop out, we might have a few technical issues this morning, so if I drop out, don't worry, I'll still be here. But just to give you a heads up, just in case.
0: It's gone, can I just say, my darling, it's gone completely wrong this morning, right? We've got no paper review, I've got the Russian plague, your microphone's going to drop out, Mark's not here, Sammy's doing a brilliant job, and Christian's let slip that on a Friday, you know Romantic Friday with Christian and Mrs. Christian involves a pizza and a bottle of red wine. So weird are they, she makes their own bases because of additives. What do you make of that? Just get a Domino's, for Christ's sake. What's the matter with you?
1: Well, you know me, I'm very careful what I put in my mouth, so I'd give that a wide berth. But anyway, here we are outside Camden Town Hall, all the excitement of last night. You're absolutely right. It was a very interesting result in terms of a by-election because Labour held the seat, expected to do that, but they have been going backwards. Even under Keir Starmer, the turnout was incredibly low then. It was even lower for this by-election, but he took the party backwards. But that was with a 12,000 majority. Labour comfortable with a 3,000 majority on this by-election. Zach Polansky increasing his vote share by about 33%. So there's a lot of people here that did vote for the Greens, taking them into a close-ish second place, which why it's a bit of a confusing picture as to whether people still have confidence in Zach Polansky's leadership. I'm assuming, I think they do and will do on the back of this morning, but you never know. If there are more people that come out like Caroline Lucas, you're absolutely right, the former leader of the Green Party. She was on Newsnight last night. She was highly critical of him. If there's a few more people that come out to criticise the leader, Zach Polansky, then you never know. We'll have to follow events as we will throughout the morning.
0: It's really interesting for me as well. So Sagal Abdi Wally secured victory with 12,292 votes. And as you say, the Green leader, Zach Polansky, finished second with nearly 9,000. So a 3,000 majority. Fine. It's a traditional Labour seat. Two things that you brought to my attention which are absolutely relevant to the audience. What was the turnout? 30% or something? I mean, what does that tell you about politics? Don't people care anymore or what?
1: Yeah, exactly. I think it was about 38% for this by-election. It was 54% in the general election. So, you know, and that was a low turnout then. That was based on 2024. That's the whole reason Labour come to government on this loveless landslide. And loveless because the turnout was so low in the general election. So, as you say, even lower now. Just to put that into perspective, and we're rounding up the figures, but there was about 10,000 more voters in the general election, even on that low turnout at 54%, than who voted in this by-election. So when you've got a majority of 3,000... 12,000 votes. The Labour victorious candidate on just over 12,000. You know, that's all to play for the Greens at the general.

0: election. So I think listening to Sir John Curtis, who I know you've interviewed several times, great man, legend, pollster.
1: Brilliant.
0: He was saying that this is all about the burn and bounce still. So let's see what happens in a few years' time, or whenever the next election might be, whether the Greens can win it back.
1: It's interesting as well. I mean, listen, much has been made about the Greens over the last week. I mean, you and I have been quite vocal about it. I thought it was deplorable, that motion. Zionism is racism. There's no doubt that what Polanski has done is he's hoovered up that left wing, whether it's the Islamic vote or it's the left wing vote or the anti-Semitic vote. The voters, I have to say, that infiltrated, or rather were allowed to flourish under Corbyn in Labour. And Keir Starmer won't get much credit from anybody, but one thing that he did do was he ridded his party of anti-Semitism, and they found this natural home at a party calling themselves the Greens. I find it unbelievable that 9,000 people out of 25 were prepared last night to vote for a party that absolutely can be called racist. And I think Carolyn Lucas, if you're just tuning in, the ex-leader who went on Newsnight, as Charlie said, and was very, very critical of the way that Polanski has taken this party. I genuinely, yeah, look, he's got 9,000 votes. But I think the fact that Burnham came out yesterday, I think that the revulsion felt by so many people across the political spectrum might mean that Zach Polanski's days are numbered. Maybe I'm wrong. What do you make of that, pal?
0: Well, I think you're absolutely right. There's no doubt that Zach Polanski is leaning in, taking his Green Party as a vehicle. He's leaning in to the pro-Palestinian and Muslim vote. So John Curtis, as I just mentioned a second ago, he was on the airwaves, what would have been this morning, saying that the recent polling that he's seen is that 50% of Muslims in this country are supporting or have been supportive of the Greens. So he knows that it's an electoral block there that he wants to win over, and that's why he's obviously become more vocal, I think, over the last 6 months or so, as a politician, as a leader of the Green Party, to lean into the pro-Palestinian ideology. And he was very vocal this morning, talking about that motion that you were just mentioning there at their party conference, that Zionism is racism. He tried to explain that away. I mean, just, you know, for people that are in doubt, you know, Zionism is basically the belief that there should be a Jewish state and there should be the ability for Jews to have a state. Well, people listening, you know, across the country this morning, internationally, your viewers and listeners will think, well, what's the problem with that? How on earth having a state for a people is racist? Well, obviously, the pro-Palestinian campaign group think that actually that is a form of genocide because it's just about an Israeli state trying to do over and get away with Muslims and Palestinians in Palestine. That is not the case at all. In my held a policy of a two-state solution. So that is a state for Israel, that is a state for Palestine as well.
1: Oh, do you know, bless him, his cable's gone. Honestly, you know your idea, Christian, of sending that poor bugger out in the wind and the rain to stand outside a council building that's locked with no signal? Maybe we should just bring him back in. Brilliant. Charlie Ruddy, thank you very much to your former Conservative special advisor outside Camden Council head offices, where last night Labour won, 3,000 if you're watching on screen. Sagal Abdi Wally securing victory. She beat Zach Polanski, the leader of the racist Green Party, by 3,000 votes. And this is interesting. Holborn by-election, says Dave. Another safe seat for Islam and Labour. A good win for a nice lady who's only ever worked for lefty local Camden Council. Absolutely. Morning, Jez. It seems that no bugger wants to work with you. Surely all that needs discussing this morning is that over 1,700 illegals have crossed this channel to us in 6 days. How can this continue? That's on top of the ones that come in on work visas, study visas, and whatever else is dished for people to blag their way into the UK. This government, says Darren in Congressbury, and the last couple are just trolling us to see how far we can be pushed. Good morning to Keith in Nottingham. Morning, Jez. Not long before I'm a celebrity. He's on the telly. If Zelensky's on it, Polanski, eating cockroaches, you know his time is up. I can categorically tell you, with my hand on my heart, that Zach Polanski will never go on I'm a Celebrity, Get Me Out of Here. If I'm wrong, have a go at me, but that's never happening. Cliff's in Berkshire. Zach must be livid. More people voted for Labour rather than Green. Well, I think he is a bit livid. David's in South Wales. Your child having ADHD allows parents to get further benefits. I believe in a few instances they even secured motability cars. I'm sorry, says David in South Wales, but it's a scam. Matt says, do the impossible, Jez, as you've got no paper reviewer and get the legend that is Angry Rob. Ladies and gentlemen, at 6:17 on Fun Time Friday, my new pay-per-view. Morning, Angry Rob.
2: Morning, Jez. How are we doing, son?
1: I'm all right. Now, listen, if we're doing a pay-per-view, we've got to build it up. We've got to build from calmness to outright anger. If we start, like at my age, if we start too high, we're absolutely screwed. Where are you, right, me old son? Where are you today?
2: Well, I'm parked about a quarter of a mile from where I'm working on a building site in sunny South Lincolnshire.
1: You're an amazing man. We love you.
2: Okay, sunny. It's not. It's dark and it's raining and it's horrible, but there you go.
1: Yeah, well, you could be on benefits. It would have been better for you.
2: Can I give Charlie a piece of very serious advice there?
1: Yes.
2: Right, if he's going to be prowling round a Labour and Green vote-rich environment this time of morning, in the dark, with loads of nasties prowling about, he wants to make sure he's got a big bag of job application forms. If anybody gets near him, start waving them. They'll run away like rats.
1: I don't know if anybody noticed, I did on the live stream, even Christian hasn't brought it up, as Charlie was introducing himself initially, a homeless bloke, did you see him, with an eider down, walked past him. I thought Andy Burnham was sorting that all out. That obviously hasn't happened yet. Robbie, what do you make?
2: He sorted it in Manchester, didn't he? It's only got worse.
1: Yeah. I love you, man. Tell me about honestly, I'd love your take on the Polanski Green Party, because a lot of people, right, genuinely, you know, seem to have moved towards a party that I think, personally, can absolutely be called racist. What do you reckon, Angry Rob?
2: Racist? I tell you what, mate, it's like apartheid and everything else, isn't it? It's all that sort of thing rolled into one. These people, half of them are clueless students who just go along with the crowd. The other half, I think, a lot of diehard Palestinian fans who want to warp the Jewish people off the face of the planet. This is literally Hitler's final solution in a nice suit. That's all it is to me. They are a bunch of out-and-out racists. They're a bunch of lunatics. They want to legalise heroin, open borders, all of this, that and the other. Basically, they want to import everybody that hates us. They want to get rid of all the Jewish people, destroy the Jewish state, and then perhaps they can work on the next thing. Oh, yeah, what was it? Privatised Thames Water, yeah. Because that's right up there with killing Jews, isn't it? Yeah.
1: I couldn't agree. I know we laugh and you send these amazing voice notes, but I want to ask you something, because you are absolutely the alarm clock Brit that I get up every day to broadcast to. You go to work, you get in your lorry, you get in your van, you put in your shift, whatever the weather, you pay your taxes, and people hear you saying, this country's on its backside, right? And then you hear people will say, oh, you're so wrong, you're racist, you're this. Just explain how you see Great Britain right now. How old are you, buddy?
2: I'm a couple of years off your golden age.
1: Yeah, thank you very much. Great. He's younger than me, even Angry Robbers.
2: When I say gold being the best standard. So
1: What do you unashamedly say about this country right now, pal?
2: This country, I'm like a stick of rock. I've said it before, you cut me in half, I'm red, white and blue. When I grew up in the 70s and the 80s, yeah, there were some bad bits, but I tell you what, for the vast majority of it was brilliant. Nobody walked around poking at each other, spotting differences. Everybody used to come together. The place was lovely. You knew your neighbours. You talked in the street. There were shops everywhere. Everybody was independent. It was just... My brother sent me a text last night. He found an old paper with the World Conquer Championships around our area. Things like that. Yeah. That was my childhood growing up. It was an innocent Britain. It was a fantastic Britain. We had innovators. We had industry. We had everything. Yeah, we did have some bad bits, like I said. But for the whole part of it, it was amazing. Now, you've never seen a country more divided. The people on the left, you know, the Bitcoin crowd, the, you know, the hope, not hate and all that, they've brought race into it, they've brought colour into it, they've tried to inject their venom into every walk of life to try and separate everything. What was once a melting pot where people just mucked in and got on is now an absolute cauldron of hate. And it's all down to them. They're the ones throwing all that into the mix. And as much as they try and say there's a far right, well, I tell you what, I've looked left, right and centre where I live, I've never even seen it, never even heard of it. And I've lived in this area nearly 60 years. I don't even know what the far right is. You might have seen it on telly.
1: You see, I think that's...
2: It's in their heads. They're the ones with all the hate. They're the ones that are trying to divide everything. They're the ones that are trying to drag everybody down into their cesspit.
1: I think that's the interesting thing, you see, because, like, We speak to people across the political divide on this show, but whenever it comes to a right of centre party, let's take Reform, we can mention Restore, but let's take Reform for a second. The left, the wokerati, whatever you want to call them, they look at you and they say this. This is divisive and this is, your politics is about upsetting people. What you've just said is true. The infiltration into this country of wokeism and leftism and this we've got to do everything for everybody else, multiculturalism, it hasn't worked. I'm so with you, man. I remember in 77, what was I, 12, the Queen's Silver Jubilee, street parties.
2: Did you get your free mug?
1: Every person, do you know, people will laugh at me. Christian will look at me like I've gone mad. You could leave your back door open. You could go out. People looked out for each other. Old ladies were looked after by kids. Kids could play out until your mum shouted dinner. It's all gone barkingly mad wrong, mate. And the right get blamed always.
2: I used to go uptown at 4:15 in the morning on a pushbike on a rally chopper. And I used to meet the W. H. Smith van outside the paper shop. This is when I was 11, 12 years old. And I used to unload the W. H. Smith van with my mate into the shop for Mr. Ogilvy, the old guy, the manager.
1: Yeah.
2: Semi-retired guy, lovely old boy, he's dead now. And we used to do paper rounds. And this is when it was still dark in the mornings, wet, snow, whatever, we used to do it every morning. And at the end of the week, you'd have this money, but that instilled in you a work ethic. Yeah. I grew up on a farm in a little town called Holbeach in Lincolnshire. My family farm. Right, that's no longer there now. My dad's passed away the other year, and mum's moved into a little bungalow, bless her. And we grew up there, and we had it instilled in us from a very early age. You get up, no excuses, you go to work. You've got to work, because you can't play without the money. You need the money to have a good time. So therefore, you've got to go to work. And I had that drummed into me, and everybody of my era did. Now, that's not even a choice. Now, it's what I've got a whole tick box list of what they can have, so they don't have to work.
1: Do you know, there's one of the stories where you're so right, buddy, because I, and by the way, I had a grifter, not a chopper. Where you're so right is today, there's a major healthcare review, of course, and it says, quite rightly, we diagnose, this is up 44, we diagnose kids with ADHD, they've got anxiety, they do a tick box, they all I need to be off for 6 months. You're right, people take the mickey out of me, Robbie, right? I remember lying in bed and having to chip the ice off the inside of the windows before we went to school.
2: Names on the ice in the window.
1: Yes, yes! And we had to get up and walk up the hill and go, if I wanted a day off school, I had to have lost a leg. My mother, there was none of this rubbish, man.
2: My mum would have wrapped the leg up and sent it with me. I tell you now, not only did we only use chip the ice off the inside of the window, I mean, like, when you got in the bathroom, there was no central heating in the farmhouse. I tell you what, you'd sit in the bath, clutching onto your little brother, shaking in the bubbles. It'd be like a jacuzzi because you were shaking that much because it was cold in there.
1: It's true. We're soft now, aren't we, Rob? The country's gone soft.
2: I never had a proper cold till I moved into a house with central heating. But no, honestly, going back to this country can still be so fantastic. But when I watch Kemi Badenoch talking, all she's doing is attacking the wrong party. She needs to be looking at Labour and what they're not doing. You've got Andy Burnham coming out saying, oh, Google Maps, look at your petrol prices. No, Andy, you need to be talking to everybody else on the international stage about the war in Europe, about the thing going on in Iran. You need to start shaking hands and having serious conversations. And about 5% on defence, you weak-kneed, spineless amoeba.
1: I love you, man. Listen, one day we're going to send a car to Lincolnshire, give you the day off, and you're coming into the studio. When are you next in London? Talk to the producers. We love you. You are a legend. Angry Rob in Lincolnshire. Thank you. 6:25. He was our guest newspaper reviewer because Charlie Rowley, bless him, is out. Quite why Christian decided to send Charlie Rowley to stand in front of Camden Council offices, which are closed in the dark. I mean, listen to the response. Poor Charlie looks cold. Can you please take him a hot cuppa and a sausage? No, I'm not giving him a sausage this morning. He's going to have to... Should we just bring him back and warm him up? Is there any point standing out there? I mean, is he going to achieve anything? Nobody's going to talk to him. People are feeling... Christian doesn't care. Christian is as hard as nails. It looks good to have somebody out there. We're training him to be the best. He's going to have to... Well, it does remind me the first time I ever did a breakfast show on... Ready for this? Orchard FM in Somerset, broadcasting to three cows and a farmhouse. And the breakfast show I did, honestly, we did our first live broadcast. I remember standing with a microphone in one hand and the wire that was attached to whatever plug was in the thing above my head because the cow pats were getting... you think I'm joking? Radio. And here we are. Anyway, Rob, we love you. Thank you for coming on. We'll get him on more. Julian in Newport. Angry Rob is a legend. Get him on every week. He talks more common sense than anybody. Good morning, Jez. The Green Party, says Tim in Winchester. What a load of mugs. Talking of mugs, where's my mug? Tommy, honestly, we need to up the game here. Tommy.mug at talkradio.com/ it's only a joke. 0344. Love it. Angry Rob for Talk TV. What a man, says Mac. Angry Rob is my hero, says Will. Angry Rob is a legend, says Sarah. Johanna in Salisbury. I can't believe so many that voted for Zach Polanski. Hold on a minute. And racism. But Labour got a huge vote for attacking the whole Jewish nation and causing a diplomatic meltdown. Couldn't agree more. You lot have got it about you. 87222. Start your message with the word talk. We'll talk royals in a tick as well. Whatever you want to talk about, it's your show. Voice notes as well. 0344-499-1000. Back in three.
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17: Good morning. Major problems in West Yorkshire on the M62. The motorway has been closed eastbound from junction 22 to 23, heading towards Huddersfield, and that is at the scene of an accident. Turning our attention to Cheshire, west of Macclesfield, the A34 Congleton Road is closed at the Monk's Heath Crossroads for emergency repairs. An accident investigation work in Gloucestershire has closed the A417 east of Cirencester and Maisie Hampton. I'm Johnny Ratner.
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1: Welcome back. It's 6:30 on a Friday morning, the 9th of October. This is Jeremy Carlin Talk Breakfast without a paper review because Charlie Rowley is... at this moment outside a closed Camden Council office in St Hoban and Pancras, where earlier last night, this morning, whatever, Labour won the seat, Camden Council leader Sagal Abdi Wally securing victory over Zach Polanski, you know, the leader of the racist Green Party. The Conservatives and Reform didn't get many votes, I think about 1,600 each. So we've said to you today, if you want to phone and do the paper review, 0344-499-1000, you loved Angry Rob. I think he should become a political commentator. Jezza, tell Christian we will all change channel if he doesn't look after lovely Charlie. Linda, seriously, Christian, I'm going to come out in defence of Charlie. I'm going to come out in defence of Charlie. Charlie should be brought back to this studio, wrapped in cotton wool and fed hot soup whilst having his feet massaged. Better still, an Angry Rob mug, says Matt. Oh, Jesus, now we want that. Can I have a Charlie mug? No. I love Angry Rob, he's brilliant. Jake in Plymouth, I love Angry Rob, he's speaking for the majority of Brits. I'm up early because of my job too, and I work in tech. I love tuning in and listening to you and Rob because you speak for the people who cannot have a voice in this country right now. Let's head to Norfolk, Ari. Neville, good morning.
13: Good morning. Well, just rang up in praise of Angry Rob, really, as I said to your person who answered the phone.
1: The person who... Do you not know who you spoke to?
13: No, I didn't. He didn't say his name.
1: He won't give his name out because it's Tommy, because he's too scared of the flack he'll get because he's in charge of the mug debacle.
13: Well, rock on Tommy, then. As I was saying, what a marvellous... thing to have Rob on. He speaks more sense than the whole of this Labour government put together. I know that's a low bar, but if we could get people like that into politics, we might have a chance of saving this country.
1: Listen, I couldn't agree more. And Neville, you're very lucky because as you came on air, somebody passed me a piece of paper that even by Labour standards is... I despair, right? I'm going to read this to you all, and this is absolutely word for word what our Prime Minister, Andy Burnham, tweeted yesterday. I know people are worried about fuel prices, and I get it. You get to the pump, you watch the numbers climb, and you wonder why it's costing so much more than it used to. The reality is that global events are pushing up costs, and families here at home are feeling the impact. But I won't accept there's nothing I can do to help. That's why from today, and at that point, Neville and Great Britain, I'm expecting him to say, we're going to cut fuel duty to help you. This is what he says. From today, you'll be able to see petrol and diesel prices on Google Maps, compare nearby stations, and find the cheapest option to fill up. It's a small change. But if there's a practical way to help you keep more money in your pocket, I'll do it. The Prime Minister of this country, rather than attacking, you know, maybe the people who are raising prices or fuel duty and helping people, tells us to go on Google Maps, for Christ's sake, Neville. I'm done. I don't know what to say anymore.
13: A good way to depress people, isn't it? I mean, what are you going to do, drive 10 miles to save 2p a litre? I mean... And burn half a gallon in the process. I mean, he isn't the Prime Minister of this country, is he? He's the Prime Minister of Makerfield, and that's it.
1: But hold on a minute, if you have to drive extra to get more, to get a cheaper price, you're using more bloody fuel, aren't you?
13: Well, of course you are. So you're going to be out of pocket, aren't you?
1: Out of pocket? Whereabouts are you in Norfolk, boy?
13: I'm near Attleborough.
1: See, I spent a lot of time up there in Diss some time ago.
13: Well, I'm not too far from
1: And
13: Diss.
1: South Lopham. Do you know where South Lopham is?
13: Oh, I do, absolutely, yes.
1: South Lopham's where the Bernard Matthews factory is there.
13: Well, yeah, I suppose there is one there. There's one nearer me as well, but yeah.
1: Anyway, it's an absolute pleasure, my friend. Thank you for making it talk and spread the word across Norfolk. Neville, thank you very much indeed. 0344-499-1000. Voice notes, calls and texts, 25 to 7. We're live across the UK. Let's say a very good morning to a man who is putting himself out for me this morning, and the respect will always be there. Rupert Bell talks royal correspondent, petrol correspondent. What are you corresponding on today, Belly?
14: Well, I think you want me to talk royal. I could talk about the Horse of the Year show where I am this week in the NEC in Birmingham, but somehow I don't think that's what you need.
1: Hold on a second, Belly. You were in Birmingham and you didn't go to the Tory Party conference. You went to the Horse of the Year show. Yes.
14: Well, I've been here all week, actually. It started on Wednesday and I'm here till till Sunday. And no, I did not go down the road to watch. I haven't ever been a political correspondent, so no. I kept that one, my powder firmly dry in that respect. So I didn't go there. Instead, I've been watching horses jump fences, all sorts of things going on here, whilst accepting calls from you late last night to see if you could get me up nice and early and extract me from the horsey world to talk about what's been quite a busy few days for the royal family.
1: Just a bit, mate, and we appreciate it. I mean, front page of The Sun today, Belly, Andy Copps No Sweat. The truth behind this is that Andrew Mountbatten Windsor decided to go to court, the High Court yesterday, with a judicial review to say that the Thames Valley Police, in his mind and his lawyer's mind, had acted illegally when they arrested him by having the wrong warrants, by taking stuff they shouldn't have taken. And I think a lot of us, understandably, were like, and what are you trying to do? Overnight, we discover not only has he won, but the judge said that it was unlawful. His allies, Andrew, say his fight back starts now. The police go, no, the operation into whether you passed secrets as a trade envoy to the world's worst paedophile, Epstein, continues. But he was right. We have to acknowledge that. The police were wrong.
14: Yeah, Thames Valley Police in particular, they are the police force at fault here in the eyes of the High Court judge. And Andrew was determined to, he's determined to try and clear his name. But obviously, if the court police have done something wrong and the High Court judge suggests they went about it wrong, then as a private citizen, he's fully entitled to see justice being carried out correctly. Now, what the issue also is, though, saying that the Thames Valley Police, say, well, we will still keep hold of the evidence that we gathered that day. Andrew is saying, well, no, I think you've got a whole lot of personal belongings from the two houses, not only Norfolk. Remember, he was interviewed in Norfolk after taken from his home in Sandringham. So they have lots of evidence, the police would say, that they need to go through in the end, I assume, press charges. But as you say, that the Sun headline has gone that he's starting to fight back here. Look, it's about the financial implications. That was he passing on financial information when he was Britain's trade envoy to very, and particularly there was talk around the Iceland banking crisis and sensitive information, which was sort of beyond his brief as Britain's trade envoy. And that's what it centrally is around. But Andrew's obviously, some years ago, but obviously trying to clear his name. But justice has to be seen to be correctly done. And if the High Court judge has said that the Thames Valley police went about it wrong, then you've got to say, well, that's not right, whoever you are.
1: I agree with that. And I have no time for Andrew Mountbatten Windsor. I think he's an entitled idiot who's been found out. But underlined, it's important to make this point. How unimpressive is that from Thames Valley Police? That in such a high-profile case, where it was literally on every newsstand and camera, that they went into that in a tardy way. That just makes them look appalling. It makes the whole situation. It doesn't change what people think about Andrew Mountbatten Windsor, but what an absolutely appalling way to go about it. Do you not agree?
14: Well, yeah, and that, I think, is the thing that is why he brought this about and went for a High Court review, because it was agreed originally with an old court, with a Bailey judge, so old Bailey judge, and that he was deemed to be at fault. And obviously, police, there have been these high-profile cases over the years where justice has been carried out wrongly with high-profile individuals. And maybe this is just another one. But the Thames Valley Police need, in many ways, because, as you are right, this is as high-profile as it gets. Mm. To arrest a member of the royal family is unprecedented. You have to go through centuries, practically, to find something similar. So I think the Thames Valley Police need to look at their procedures, given that this has created now a headache for them, But actually, as Andrew's supporters would say, well, we are vindicated.
1: I mean, it's not gonna change the investigation, but it will do whatever anybody wants to say or not. It will give power to him and his allies, thinking this whole thing was badly thought through, is in fact wrong. But interestingly, the way the papers write it, I mean, the man must accept there's no way back ever. They're all writing this, and it still goes on. But he was right to bring it. The other royal story overnight, and I'd like you to be sympathetic, Belly, OK? I want you to just be nice and calm and lovely, because it's a Friday morning. Prince Harry says that he found it so difficult leaving Great Britain with his pushy wife, that when he arrived in Canada, he slipped into depression. And we mustn't, you know, we must never disrespect depression. I've said it many times. I had a period myself a few years ago when I felt crap for a few months. But we also have many stories this morning about how that label is being used with kids in ADHD and other ways and anxiety. Does he honestly think that anybody is going, a bit like Andrew, going to really give a damn, genuinely?
14: And why didn't he write about it in his book, Spare?
1: There you go.
14: Why now? Again, we get more, you know, it's almost like I've got other things. You know, in a way, you know, it was dubbed the Freedom Flight. He talks about how he sort of had an adrenaline crash. Now, we know that if you build up to something, suddenly you're left sort of, you can feel empty. But actually, if this was supposed to be the move that was changing your life, it should have, presumably, be greeted with a huge sense of relief. But now to hear about it all these years on, it all strikes me, and I'm not going to be, you know, if he did feel depression, that's fine. But why are we hearing about it now when he's had all these high-profile the Netflix series, the...
1: Did he get depressed when he lost the court case to Associated Newspapers? Did he feel depressed when Spotify dropped him and his wife? Did he feel depressed? I don't know. You're right. The thing is, because they are perceived, and this is true, whoever, you know, and I'm sure there are supporters of Harry and Meghan, the notorious Sussex squad, but here's my point, right? I sat here with you, I can remember it distinctly, and we talked about how if you don't want to be in that goldfish bowl, respect. We don't want cameras on our kids, respect. But everything's backtracked from that moment. You sell your soul to a certain media, that goes wrong. You put kids' pictures on Instagram, you come back to England. The beginning of this week, we're going to apologise for the low blow of saying that there was racism. And I had Dickie and I don't know, any chance to say this to you, that wasn't the low blow. It was that odious woman taking the mickey out of my late queen with that curtsy. And now I was depressed. All of it aimed, in my humble opinion, right, to get a bloody sympathetic reaction. And a bit like Andrew Mountbatten-Windsor, I think the ship sailed. I really do.
14: And yesterday, well, obviously, we saw pictures for the first time in a sort of really public evidence yesterday of Meghan out and about, coming out of Claridge's, nice and humble, in an outfit that I'm sure that has attracted quite a lot of it. Interest. So she's talking about how she's trying to get her way back into the public perception, slowly building up her profile back here. Again, you can see that PR, and of course their spokesman saying, as a public figure, well, they certainly see themselves as having some very important things to do. It's all part of their PR campaign to try and win over. But I just think it looks at times very clumsy, and the way that for Harry, yes, he's been and talks always about mental health, and we understand. But why now are we suddenly hearing that the Freedom Flight wasn't quite, in terms of his mental health, the Freedom Flight that he wanted? So I'm trying to work out what the...
1: Well, I tell you, we've got a clip, Belly, and we're going to pretend to be doctors for a minute, because this is a clip from Harry on the Freedom Flight, and I'd like everybody to work out whether, in fact, he looks or sounds depressed. Here he is.
15: It's 6 a.m. on the 14th of March, and we are on the Freedom Flight. We are leaving Canada, and we are headed to Los Angeles.
16: Grandma's here.
15: Hey, Grandma.
16: Prudence here, with her ball in her mouth.
18: And you say hi. So busy is the current situation, thanks to another amazing friend who we've never met, but who believes in us and wants to help.
1: That'll be Tyler Perry, who gave them his house and then decided they were a couple of grifters and then said, get out of my house. Yeah, that one. He didn't look depressed, though. He looked absolutely up for it. I'm so with you, mate. I'm sorry. There will be people saying that we are cynical. I don't buy it for one second.
14: Well, look, I can understand. Sometimes when when you do something, you're then left, oh, God, you know, you've been working so hard at something. And then it finishes, and then you go, oh, what do I do now? So maybe there's an element of that. But I come back to the point I made earlier. Why now? Why didn't he then reflect on that in the book and saying, yes, it's great that we've taken on this new life, but there was a period when I didn't feel, you know, sure. Suddenly going, oh, God, now I've got to take stock. It just seems to me the cynical nature of these revelations coming out now,
1: yeah.
14: Rather than, it's almost like he's trying to make sure he's relevant and has got people talking about him and that he still is a person of interest.
1: I think they're almost tone deaf as to what actually happens. I mean, you're quite right. Yesterday, Meghan Markle and her, I think she's a sort of campaigner for women's rights, Malala Yousafzai, I hope I've got that right. A 26 grand outfit, tea at 95 quid a head, and a surprise reunion with a women's right campaigner. That is not just your, should we meet for a cup of tea? It's so orchestrated that everybody will just go, you tone deaf, out of touch, whatever. It doesn't make sense, man. Not at all.
14: Yeah, and this lady has had a very interesting life and a difficult life, because if I'm not mistaken...
1: Yeah.
14: Yeah, she had awful things happening to her as a 12-year-old, and she's obviously...
1: I would be really interested in speaking to somebody like that, but you won't convince me that she hasn't been paraded at the front of the Dorchester by Meghan Markle to get a few clicks, and that's disrespectful to the woman's cause, isn't it?
14: I think, and I don't know who told her to wear that. Look, I'm no fashion guru, as you know.
1: No,
14: But I look at me this morning.
1: Yeah.
14: Scruffy as anything.
1: Well, change the habits of a lifetime, Billy? I mean, exactly. That would be ridiculous.
14: But, you know, I don't... 29,000, it's not dressing as a person of the people, is it?
1: No.
14: A woman of the people. You know, and actually, she should have been trying to make herself look really elegant. You could see that they obviously sort of trying to make it look they were both dressed sensibly and respectfully. It just looked like she was wearing a pair of oversized trousers. It seemed to be real wrong. And the material looked suitable to put on a sailing boat. But anyway, I don't know. But what do I know? And that may be, that's just me being sounding a bit catty. But at the end of the day, Meghan and Harry are trying to rehabilitate themselves in the eyes of the British public. It's going to be a long road for them. And this, I think... by these latest statements, it's more missteps from the Sussex's PR team.
1: Couldn't agree more.
14: That's the problem.
1: Now, listen, I want to help you. I'm not going into detail, but I know you're heading out today. If you are in your car, I want you to heed the words of our Prime Minister, who yesterday admitted that he knows about fuel prices and he's aware how much we go to a forecourt and we put the petrol and we see the numbers climb and it's really difficult. And he says, I want to help you so that from today... He says, and I should pass this on to you if you're driving, you'll be able to see petrol and diesel prices on Google Maps. So you'll be able to work out what petrol station Rupert Bell will give you cheaper fuel. You might have to drive an extra 50 miles. That, my friend, I don't want you to be political, that is our Prime Minister helping us with the cost of fuel.
14: And aren't you not supposed to be using your phone while you're driving?
1: Good man. Belly, belly, belly. Good luck. We love you for coming on. Thank you, the man. 10 to 7, you were taught breakfast. Back in 3.
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1: Welcome back, 8 minutes to 7. Peter Cardwell, The Evening Exchange. I know it's a bugbear of mine because everybody seems to have a nation, an empire. Cardwell's got an exchange. Do you know what they think of my show? This.
25: Good morning, Jeremy. Just like to say, this morning's show is absolutely atrocious.
1: Brilliant. 8 minutes to 7. We're live across the UK. Morning, David. How you doing, son?
26: Morning, Jeremy. David from Hertfordshire here. So Andy putting fuel prices on Google Maps like he's doing us a favour. I use a different transportation app, a GPS map, and it has updated fuel prices on it for the last 3 years. This is not a new idea. This is just doing the bare minimum. And to be honest, that's giving minimum a brand new definition. Seriously, Andy, you had tons of options. You could have cut 5p off fuel duty. You could have done a temporary freeze on VAT and cut it down from, say, 20% to 15%. Even if it was only for a few months, like Rachel from Accounts did.
1: Couldn't agree more. I'm just taken by the fact that Zach Polanski, who leads the racist Greens, is currently on the BBC defending his leadership, and he's in an interview with Charlie State, who's been on television a long time and I used to come across quite regularly. I thought I was looking old and feeling crap this morning. Jeez, man. 0344 499 1000. Felicity's in London. Morning, Felicity.
27: Morning, Jeremy.
1: Hello. How are you?
27: Oh, I'm pretty well. I feel for my poor grandbaby. I mean, what are you doing to Charlie, putting him out there? And now you've admitted you're old enough to be his father, and I'm mummy. Am I his grandmummy by any chance?
1: Great. Brilliant. OK. Felicity's obviously woken up in some strange world. Charlie, I didn't want to send Charlie out in the wind and the rain today. I wanted him here, but Christian, who's a hard taskmaster, says that he is helping him prepare for a career in broadcasting, and you have to learn.
27: Well, you do certainly have to learn, and I certainly think that Kimmy has to learn about unifying people and about nationality and about ethnicity. She's not the one unifying us. Swell is the one unifying us because, you know, you look at the Reform Party, you've got people at the top of it who are Muslim, but they are not Islamists, they are not divisive, they are saying things like, they will not turn churches into mosques. It is not about what you feel that you are just because you got here at 16. Yes, of course, her children, if her husband is English, I don't know if Kemi's husband is English, are part English. But your ethnicity and what is now defined as your nationality, i.e. what passport you've got, are different things. And yet again is the culture. And what the problem is the people who want to break up our culture. And it just seems to me that I have to honour Suella. She is telling the truth, and it doesn't have to be a hard truth. I've got Irish ancestry. I've got English ancestry. I'm proud of both. I have had to give up blood donating because I've lost weight. But I was a road donor, which means I have that marker which can help people with sickle cell anemia, if you manage people, or I did. But, you know, just because you want to feel a woman doesn't make you a woman. And just because you might want to say you're Japanese or Zulu or whatever, your DNA is important. It can be important for helping other people. It's no point in pretending it doesn't exist.
1: Couldn't agree more, Felicity. Thank you. Can I just say, because of the world that we live in, there will be people who will hear some of that language and go, oh, goodness me. The one thing about this station and this show is that people have a right to an opinion. There are many people in this country who have come to Great Britain. I told you my view yesterday, it doesn't change, who embrace this country, its language, its traditions, and enhance it by working, building businesses and paying tax. I don't think that's what the debate about. The debate is about people who are coming here illegally with no intention of doing anything at all, okay, but using this country to the detriment of people who have been here. And listen, apologies. Are you offended by any of the words used? Everybody has a right to an opinion, but that's important. We point that out. 7 o'clock. We're live across the UK. Are we going back to Charlie Rowley out the news at 7? Poor man's absolutely freezing. And this is on the tyrant that is Christian, the executive producer, who I'm going to take to HR later for this. Back in 3.
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1: Good morning. Long delays in West Yorkshire on the M62. The motorway remains closed eastbound from junction 22 to 24. Just west of Huddersfield, there's been a serious accident. Meanwhile, the A1 in Lincolnshire is queuing for about a mile and a half heading south of Grantham. One lane's closed near the eastern turnoff following an accident. And long delays heading up the M23 out of West Sussex towards London, where two lanes are closed about 4 miles north of Gatwick. A van's gone into the side barrier. I'm Johnny Ratner.
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6: At 7, the Labour Party's kept its parliamentary seat in the Holborn and St Pancras by-election, beating the Greens. Camden Council leader Sagal Abdiwali won by more than 3,300 votes. James Lyons served as Sir Keir Starmer's Director of Communications. He told us the new Prime Minister will be relieved.
7: Andy Burnham wakes up not just King of the North, but King of North London as well. And what's been achieved is Andy winning in Makerfield in the Red Wall seat and Labour winning in a progressive metropolitan seat like Holden and St Pancras, which is precisely what people said, you know, couldn't happen anymore.
6: A major new report's found a dramatic increase in people being assessed for ADHD and autism, leaving thousands waiting for help. It's calling for big changes so that support can be given based on people's needs. The US Defense Secretary says the execution of a mass shooter will be live-streamed to the public. Nadal Hassan shot dead 13 unarmed US soldiers at the Fort Hood base in 2009. Here's Pete Hegseth.
13: Army major betrays his country, radical Islamist, kills a bunch of Americans at Fort Hood. We're going to do it on a Thursday. We're going to do it at 1 o'clock, which is when he did it. And it's going to be soldiers with rifles executing the firing squad.
6: It's thought it would be the first public execution in the US in almost a century. It's understood Reform's Treasury spokesman will announce his party's intention to get rid of inheritance tax altogether and raise the income tax threshold. Robert Jenrick's expected to say later that if Reform comes to power, it'll raise the tax-free allowance to £15,000. The Duke of Sussex has said he slipped into depression for about 2 weeks after relocating to Canada in 2019, ahead of his move to the US. Prince Harry, who recently returned to the UK with Meghan and their two children, said he'd originally left the country to get some space. And there's been a sharp drop in the number of people hitting our shops over the past year. It's down nearly 3% on last September. And that's the latest. There's more at 8.
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3: 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Superior start to the news day. 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
1: Ah, welcome back or welcome along. Just gone 7 o'clock, you with Talk, of course, the home of common sense and the home of you, the alarm clock Brit. I was just sat here during the break, and Christian and I was talking, right? Quite rightly, there was some language, a word, I think, used by Felicity, who called up live at 5 to 7, and some people might or might not have been offended, and I apologise for that, and that's what we do, because I think that's important and respectful. And then you listen to the news, because we live in a society where we have to do that, and I accept that. Sometimes I don't, but I do in this instance. And then we live in a society where the news comes on, and in America, they're going to live stream the execution of somebody. People are looking forward to this, and Christian's just delivered the greatest line ever. He went, like the last one went well. Which, I mean, is true. And while we're on Krista Pike, have you heard her lawyer? I was saying this to my wife yesterday. The lawyer's going, well, I think she's been through enough. Not a mention of the people that she killed. Unbelievable. The world's gone barking mad. 0344-499-1000. I was saying before the break as well, you know, so many of the presenters here on Talk, supreme broadcasters, one or two of them, and they have names for their shows, like, you know, The Exchange. And what does Kev call the brilliant drive show? The drive show. You see, he's like me, just do the job. Merv, your thoughts on this attempt at a breakfast show, please?
16: Morning, Jezza. Merv here. Got to say, I think the breakfast show's excellent. I totally disagree with the bloke that said, well, I can't forget the word he used now, but pathetic or bad or whatever it was. I think the breakfast show is excellent. It was particularly good last week, however. Anyway, have a good day. Bye for now.
1: Sorry, was that when I wasn't here? Is that what he said? Honestly, the grief I get. Morning, Jez. I have a name for your show. Jeremy, I'll get up and get a job. Somebody else has one. Crap. Theo in Lincolnshire, Angry Rob, talks and says what everybody's feeling. He was on live earlier. We're going to get him to do the papers. The Morning Moan with Jeremy Kyle. I don't want it to be a morning moan, but geez, we live in difficult times, don't we? But don't worry, if you're having a bad day, you'll soon be able to see a live streaming of an execution in America. Oh, my God. The one thing that's come out today, obviously, we have the result of the Holborn and St Pancras by-election. We'll go live to Charlie Rowley in just a tick. And it's funny when you do this show because you look at the newspapers and front of the Times, ADHD label risks harm for youngsters. We've talked about that repeatedly. We've talked about the royals and, you know, Harry was depressed and Andrew's beaten the police about unlawful entry and all that. But then you get something handed to you and the whole morning changes. Andy Burnham is the Prime Minister of the United Kingdom. Not elected, but he is our Prime Minister. And a lot of people, I mean, I actually was at the petrol pump yesterday and realised that diesel, oh, you heathen, Carl, yeah, there we go, £2 a litre, and it's all going up, and he's acknowledged this. And you look for your leaders, don't you, to have moments where they lead you or do something, like cut fuel duty that the government, no, this is what Andy Burnham suggested, peeps. I know that people are worried about fuel prices, and I get it. Cue the eyebrows. You get to the pump, watch the numbers climb and wonder why it's costing so much more than it used to. The reality is that, of course, global events even are pushing up costs and families here are feeling the impact. But I, Andy Burnham, will not accept. There's nothing I can do to help. That's why from today, this is yesterday, you will be able to see petrol and diesel prices on Google Maps. Compare nearby stations and find the cheapest option, even if it means driving a long way and costing you money to fill up. It's a small change, but if there's a practical way that I can help people keep money in their pocket, I'll do it. Couple of things, Andy, OK? Cut fuel duty, you odious... Your government didn't set this up. Google set it up. Google Maps have had this facility for some time, says Steve. Terry in Essex. I've just been onto Google Maps. I can't see a bloody petrol price or station anywhere. It's another Labour lie. Jeremy, the online petition to look after little Charlie, who you've got out in the cold with no sausage, has hit a gazillion. Let's go back to the Holborn and St Pancras headquarters, the Camden Council offices, where it's still dark

0: down to Holborn and St Pancras and taken some technical, well, it's a bit of wire, I think, to make this whole thing work. Is he still there, by the way?
1: He isn't. It was a very brief visit. He delivered the goods and he got straight back in the car. A very nice car too. And he should be back with you momentarily. So he'll be back at the office supporting you, your end, as much as he has ours.
0: Well, there we go. The thing is that in his attempt professionally to make this look professional, it makes no difference because it still looks... Anyway, bless you, Damien, for doing it. Charlie, let's get to it. Last night... Labour winning Holborn and St Pancras, the Camden Council leader Sagal Abdi Wali securing victory with just over 12,000 votes, 3,000 in front of Green leader Zach Polanski, who's been under a lot of pressure over the last week, certainly after that motion was passed at the Green conference earlier saying that Zionism is racism, a lot of people finding it absolutely abhorrent and saying the Green Party has been infiltrated by anti-Semites and is essentially racist. Do you know what I thought looking at this? 8,000 people, nearly 9, out of 25,000 are prepared to vote for a party who think the Jewish race is racist. That shocks me to the core, if I'm honest.
1: Yeah, I think you're absolutely right. And that is one of the big pictures coming out from that by-election last night. The sizeable number of people that voted for a party that stands for the kinds of things that they voted for at their conference, as you say, that Zionism is racism. What does that say to our Jewish community? What does that say to Jewish people in the country? And does that give rise, the question I guess many people will be asking, where there will be other by-elections down the line, where Zach Polanski is clearly not going anywhere. I think he's been quite defiant this morning to say, look, it's just one by-election, the party's going to grow, it's got more members, it's obviously increased its vote share here in Holborn and St Pancras. What message does that send to Jewish people right up and down the country where people think it is acceptable now to vote for a party that wants to wipe Israel off the face of the earth and along with it the Jewish community? It is a very, very, I think, troubling picture for Jewish people in our country.
0: I couldn't agree more. Now, Zach Polanski, of course, is currently on the round, which means he's on Sky and the BBC. He won't come anywhere near me. I find that shocking. But last night, the rumbles in his own party started when the ex-leader, a woman we all respect, Caroline Lucas, who won her seat in Brighton all those years ago, on environmental issues, which is what the Green Party was supposed to be about. She, on the BBC News now, this is what she had to say about Polanski. Caroline Lucas.
2: Should have been there and he should have voted. And he should have, I would have hoped that he would have really been a very strong critic of this motion, because the motion was flawed from top to bottom, in my view. It's dangerous, it's divisive, it tries to have a singular definition of Zionism.
3: So
2: when
3: will
2: we know
3: he face a lot
2: that there
3: of
2: are many.
3: Criticism from you and other Greens
2: I'm
3: now
2: sure he
3: that
2: will.
3: This by election is
2: sure
3: over.
2: I'm sure he will.
3: Right. Should he stand down?
2: I think let's just see what happens in the next, in the coming days and weeks. I mean, obviously, he has been completely taken up with this by-election. I want him to speak now about what's happened. I want him to show the leadership that was frankly missing on Sunday. I think the jury is out about whether or not he will do that, but I very much hope he will.
3: But that is a long way from full-throated support.
2: I've been very clear that I think it was a mistake not to show leadership on this, and I think it was a mistake not to be there to vote.
0: That was Caroline Lucas, the old leader. This morning, Zach Polanski, as I say, on the round, won't come anywhere near me and talk. This is him saying it was the right decision to run for Holborn and St Pancras. Morning, Zach.
4: Mr Polanski, do you regret standing here?
5: It's an election. I'm perfectly happy to stand in an election.
4: Was it a mistake standing here?
5: I don't think it was a mistake at all. I think it's been an opportunity to present Green Party values, to talk about rent controls, tackling the climate crisis, nationalising Thames Water. It's been amazing to speak to people in Holborn and St Pancras. I've really enjoyed that.
4: Are you going to continue as leader?
5: Yes, absolutely. That's what leaders do.
0: That's what leaders do, back policies that are essentially racist. Your thoughts on that, 0344-499-1000. Charlie, see if you can, for 8 o'clock, I know it's not going to be easy, my dear, see if you can grab a couple of voters who won't punch you in the face and ask them what they think about that result. That would be interesting, we appreciate it, but I want you to know there's an online campaign already that's calling for the removal of Christian Mitchell as the executive producer of this breakfast show because he dared to send precious Charlie Rowley out into the cold without some breakfast.
1: Well, rest assured, Alarm Clock Brits, I'm enjoying myself this morning, and we will try and find a few people to talk to. You're right, it's always good to get the views of constituents here. They're waking up to another Labour MP, and they're only waking up to them because to the MP because the former MP, you might remember him, Keir Starmer,

0: He stood down. The final U-turn of his tenure. He said he was going to carry on as an MP, and then he ended up quitting. So they've got a new MP this morning. I will endeavour to find out what the people of Holborn and St Pancras think about it all this morning.
1: But make sure you look after yourself. We're most concerned about your well-being. Charlie Ruddy will be back later. 0344 499 1000. Text to 87222. Ricky, good morning.
2: Morning, Jezza. Great show, mate, as usual. I don't care what's going on in the world today, all this politics and all that. All I care about is getting through today's shift. And I'm buzzing to go to Weatherspoons tonight and have a couple of bevvies with my wife and then watch a live gig. And I can't wait. So I want to put all the rubbish that's going on in the world behind me, and everyone else should. It's the weekend. Let's enjoy ourselves. Cheers, Jezza.
1: It's lovely, but the minute we start talking on a Frontime Friday show about the weekend, all we can think about is Christian, who's on dodgy ground this morning. Tonight is pizza night for the regulars. This is where he and the lovely Mrs. Mitchell make their own base, because the ones from Dalton Mayo's, they've got additives in. They sit and they have some sort of, I don't know, left-wing pizza and drink a bottle of cheap plonk, and apparently that's romantic. Bless your hearts. Good morning, by the way, to the Deputy Chairman of the Conservative Party, Matthew Vickers. Where are you? Are you on recess again or what, mate?
3: I'm up north, but I am indoors. It's warm. I've got me coffee. I haven't got any sausages. I haven't got any croissants, but I'm doing all right. I do feel sorry for those guys. They've been at conference for several days. They'll have the croaky throat that I have from doing all the events.
1: Drinking.
3: Freddie and Charlie were tearing up the dance floor till the early hours. Now they're out in the cold. This is poor guys. They do earn their living.
1: This is what I want to talk to you about, Matt, because as the Deputy Chairman of the Conservative Party, who's just had its conference in Birmingham, you were very well behaved. My spies told me you did all the work that you had to do, the speeches, and you went to bed. But you heard rumours that Charlie Rowley was on the dance floor till sort of 4 o'clock in the morning. Is that right?
3: Oh, yeah, he was sneaking into all sorts of events. I caught him on the door a few times. Him and Freddie going wild.
1: Absolutely outrageous. Mate, good morning. We'd like a Conservative Party reaction to Holborn and St Pancras. I only ask you this. Does it not frighten us that nearly 9,000 people out of 25 voted for a party who essentially are anti-Semite racists, the Green? Genuine comment.
3: That is terrifying. It is. I mean, there are still people out there. I don't know what they listen to all day or what they happen to read. But actually, there are people out there who think these are cuddly environmentalists. This election was meant to be the big Green Labour fight. There were people out there, though, who might otherwise have voted for other parties who switched their vote in order to stop Polanski. That was definitely a thing on the ground. Labour heartlands here, despite the Andy Burnham bounce, despite people twitching in order to stop the Greens, actually came back with a reduced share of the vote. The Greens didn't get where they were expecting to get, but got too many votes for my liking. From a Conservative perspective, despite all the fact it's a by-election, despite the fact people are switching the votes, we actually held our own share of the votes. But we were campaigning about issues affecting Holborn and St Pancras rather than the Middle East. But yeah, great local candidate who got stuck in. We got what we expected there. In fact, we got better than what some of the commentators would have expected. People would have been telling you we were going to come behind Restore and Reform and everybody else who wanted to jump amongst it. We came on with our share of the vote. We were never expecting to win. Scary things that many people are willing to vote for a Green Party with those ideas.
1: I agree with that. Also, your response to the fact that I think I haven't got the exact number, 36, 37% turnout. I mean, I know we do this. You're a politician, I'm a broadcaster, we have commentators, we live within this political bubble, so to speak. It becomes part of your life. You read stuff, you want to get involved, whatever. It really worries me that we're at a stage that we are at in our country, whatever your political persuasion, that I think is quite seminal and quite, you know, we're at a point where some really big decisions need to be taken on all fronts, defence, economics, whatever. And 65% of people in Holborn and St Pancras didn't even get their backsides into the booth. That worries me more than anything, pal, to be honest.
3: Well, you've just been hearing from a listener there who's got a life. He's gone out to work this morning. He's working like a dog to try and earn a living. He's looking forward to getting to the pub tonight. To him, it was just another Thursday. It was the political anorak which switched on to this. But actually, people have a lot going on in life. Their priorities when given the choice between Zach Polanski and Andy Burnham's candidate were stay at home. It's where it was. I think other people do. Yeah. There's bigger things for life than politics sometimes for a lot of people, even though it's incredibly important. It has huge consequences for the lives of everyone amongst them. They couldn't have bothered to turn up.
1: It's quite important, though, isn't it, going forward, that we somehow manage to get our heads around how we get people out, whatever their political persuasion, to have their vote. I just wanted to point something out to you. You're very quiet, by the way, but it's probably because you've got a hangover. a lot of people, Matt Vickers, are worried about the cost of living. They're worried about all sorts of things. Majoritively, you know, the cost of food, shrinkflation increasing, and also petrol. But we have no fear, because last night, Andy Burnham, our elected Prime Minister of Makerfield, decided to put out a tweet that said, "I know people are worried about fuel prices, and I get it. You get to the pump, you watch the numbers climb, and you wonder why it's costing so much more than it used to. The reality is the global events are pushing up costs, and families here at home are feeling the impact. But I won't accept," says the Mayor of Makerfield, "that there's nothing I can't do to help. So from today," lie, "you'll be able to see petrol and diesel prices on Google Maps, compare nearby stations, and find the cheapest option before you fill up. It might be a small change, but if there's a practical way that I can help people keep more money in their pockets, I'll do it." Mate, that doesn't reflect well on any politician. That is an app, and not only is it a lie, because that's been on Google for as long as you can imagine, is people are ringing me in their droves going, "Is that the best your Prime Minister can do? Look on Google." That's awful.
3: The reality is, though, I don't actually know what he's done since he arrived in office. Name one, other than making a lot of noise about a lot of things, the mascara-clad man-child has actually done nothing for anybody yet.
1: The what? Like, the what?
3: Thing, but he's done sod all.
1: What did you just call him?
3: The mascara-clad man-child. He's got, have you seen these eyelashes? It's like, he's got the smile. Seems like a nice chap, but actually there's just nothing there, is there? There's just nothing coming forwards. You know, he's going to solve the social care crisis. Lots of people have wanted to solve that for decades. The reason it hasn't been solved is because they haven't worked out where the money's coming from. And, oh, surprise, he hasn't worked out where the money's coming from either. There's nothing going on there. He's just following, I mean, if anything, the only thing we've got to look forward to is this budget that's coming down the line that we know is going to trash our economy further still. There's going to be more borrowing, there's going to be more taxes, and there's going to be more wasteful spending. It's absolutely terrifying. People out there want to get on in life and run a business.
1: Quite interesting front page of the Daily Telegraph today. The bank chief, Bailey, has warned of damage to Britain's credibility from imprudent tax and spending plans. We know that the Labour Party historically is a tax and spend government. They will tax the people that they'll tax, whether they can afford it or not. They'll go for the jugular for people who are successful, to the detriment, I think, of growth, to prop up whatever they feel needs propping up. They won't cut benefits. I'm going to disagree with you about the budget. I think it won't be anything major at all, because I think he's going to call an election. I think it'll be a sham. I think it'll be very wishy-washy with no decisions taken. They haven't got any money. The only way that they can pay for what's needed is to raise tax or cut benefits. They ain't doing the second one. He looks at the bounce. He looks at the right that are split. Doesn't matter what anybody says. Maybe he's going to go for it. I used to think it wouldn't happen. Then I thought it was May. I think it could be sooner than that, pal. Thoughts?
3: There is big debate about whether it might be December, whether it might be May. The reality is, we're talking about it affecting growth, these tax rises. Actually, they're affecting jobs. Have you read the news in the last few days? So yesterday, Marston's brewery closed down. We heard the producers of Doom Bar, the dark brewery, going to the wall. You look left, right and centre, and there are businesses closing. There are businesses closing that provide jobs for people, opportunities. We talk about that, 1 million young people, not in education, and there are real-world consequences to what this government's doing to businesses, not just for businesses as a remote concept, but for people who want to get a job, who want to get on in life, people's kids. And I don't think actually the media is quite caught up with that. When you look at the harm that is being done, we get obsessed with talking about the Middle East. We get obsessed with talking about Harry and Meghan. We get obsessed with talking about all sorts of issues. Real people out there who are unable to go to work and get on with life. That's the major story of this Labour government, the major consequences of Andy Burnham's lack of decisions.
1: Just to finish, and great of you to be on, mate, whilst the rest are sleeping, but Kemi Badenoch, causing quite a stir this week with her speech. I think she's a star. However, you won't like this, but it is true. Everybody will say, and all the opinion polls will say, this woman is formidable. She's certainly doing very well. But that the brand is still toxic. And Poppy Coburn said something that I wanted to put you. We might be mates, I have a job to do. She said it was really weird being in Birmingham. She said, I walked through the streets of Birmingham where there was rubbish strewn and people unemployed and the migrant crisis was obvious. Real depression. And I walked into this hall of 4,000 or 5,000 people, whatever it was, where the Tories were euphoric. Suddenly there's Kemi, suddenly there's hope, as if almost they feel that they've got back from the British public forgiveness for the end of the 14 years, and they are now a credible government. But you and I know, Matty, that that is far from the truth. Is it frustrating that you've got this leader who's dragged this party up, but that isn't really, if we're honest, showing in party numbers? Is that frustrating, or does it just tell you and your colleagues, we just carry on the fight?
3: I think, do you know what? These things take a lot of time. There are lots of mistakes made by the previous government. It's going to take people a lot of time to forgive the political party brand for that. But actually, people are seeing more of Kemi. And the more they see Kemi, the more they like her. We can talk about that divided right. I think Kemi made powerful points about, you know, whether John Barnes and Ian Wright are actually English or not, and whether that should be a point of debate in this country in the modern day. I think she made very valid points about that and various other issues, about those dodgy finances that are under concern in many people, whether politicians declare the cash they've had, where that cash come from, whether foreign money should be coming into British politics. Those were valid observations that she made. But the biggest and most important observation she made was about our economy, about the fact that we need to start living within our needs, about the fact we need to get that tax burden down, get that benefits bill down, and get this country working for the people who work hard, who get up early, who are on the way to work this morning. We need to make it work for those people. That's what government should be about.
1: Do you believe the Tory party is on the right track to achieve that?
3: I think we're making huge progress. I think the reality is that democracy is a funny thing. People get to make decisions. Usually they make the right decisions. Not always the case. We've seen what's happened in the last couple of years.
1: Yeah.
3: That's for people to decide. We've got to make our pitch. We've got to make our offer. But the one difference you get with the Conservatives is we're only going to promise you things that we can actually pay for. That's the most important thing you should hear from politicians. Now, we talked about trying to get those people to turn up at polling stations. The fact that 67% of those in Holborn and St Pancras didn't bother, that's when politicians start making silly promises. They promise them the earth. They promise them they're going to pay for everything that's never been paid for ever before, like that social care system that doesn't actually exist. No one's found a way to pay for it yet. Like all those pledges that other minor parties might make in order to get themselves noticed. Actually, with the Conservatives, we're only going to promise you things that we can pay for.
1: Good to have you on, mate. What's the weekend entail for you? Weatherspoons in Stockton, is it?
3: I've got a bit of door knocking. I've got a little pick in the morning. I'm going to meet some fantastic volunteers who are the friends of Rockner Park, who do a great job of keeping our park in good nick, who are trying to expand their cafe. So we're going to be going down and talk to them. Doors to knock. Leaflets to deliver.
1: And then the IKEA with your mother to see if you can find a love life, yeah? Good luck with that.
3: I've had to put the heating on yesterday for the first time. News. There was no batteries. It's one of these thermostat things that's battery powered. I had no batteries in the house. I had to freeze to death. I feel like I'm living in Starmer's Britain. It's terrible.
1: It's grim up north with Matt Vickers in Stockton. Listen, mate, bless you for coming on. We really appreciate it. Are you back next week or are you still off?
3: I am back next week. You'll get me up early and I'll be there.
1: Good man. Thank you so much indeed. 7:26. It's Friday morning, the 9th of October. Jeremy Carlin Talk Breakfast. Matt Vickers, Deputy Chairman of the Tory Party. You are up in arms about Burnham saying, I can't, I'm afraid, knock anything off the price of petrol or diesel, but I can ask you to go on Google and find out where you can get cheap petrol. What an idiot. Serena, Burnham is patronising the public. The guy is hopeless. I feel incredibly insulted personally by a PM who can sink as low as his pathetic comment. He's as useless as a chocolate teapot. Matt says, my petrol hasn't changed in years. It's always been 20 quid at a time. That's all I can afford. Tom Stewart in Morpeth, in the beautiful God's country of Northumberland, cost me almost 87 quid just now to fill up a hatchback car. Don't know why you're asking Vickers about the state of things. He's part of the Uni Party, and the reason we're where we are, says Bob, in Arbroath. Arbroath, top place. Norfolk. Jeremy, I missed you last week. You cheer me up and my husband, even though most things that come out your mouth are so depressing about this country. Never been so bad. Valerie, there's a song. Morning, Jez. I just stopped for a coffee at Warwick Services on the M40. 2 quid a litre for petrol, 2.21 for diesel. Dick Turpin used to wear a bloody mask, says Blake in Wigan. Jeremy, bring poor Charlie back into the warm. We're going to write to management about Christian. Jez, so Burnham has bought the country an app to find cheap petrol. No, he hasn't, by the way. No. This was on Google Maps for years. Do you think he can do an app to find a soup kitchen? I think Charlie Rowley would appreciate that. Keith in Nottingham. The tweet from Burnham sums him up to a T. That's all, folks. Morning, Jez. Chris in Southwest Western Supermare. I think there's more to this sending Charlie out in the cold. We saw Christian this morning. He doesn't look the type. I really think this is down to you, Kyle. I think the love from the viewers for Charlie is pushing your nose out of joint. Bring him back, Kyle. You're a charlatan. Morning, Eric.
4: Good morning, Jezza. Eric from West Yorkshire. The story of how we're affecting our children by labelling them with ADHD and possibly affecting their future. Well, here's a little one for you. My little son, who's 8, he doesn't live with me. He obviously lives with his mum. Was assessed yesterday for ADHD. They did it over the internet. Not face-to-face, over the internet. And clearly the report came back as if they were sat in the room with him. And they phoned his school up and they went, how is he at school? And that came back as a 10, extremely disruptive. What's on that report? I don't even recognise in my boy. And my missus is a nurse of over 20 years and she doesn't know where they got the thing ADHD. I don't think they should allow the assessment over the phone. I think it's over the internet, sorry. I think it's absolutely crazy what we're doing to our children, labelling them, and in the future, they possibly could have difficulties with their careers, with anything that they want to do. And I think it's bang out of order.
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12: Good morning. Severe delays continue in West Yorkshire on the M62. The motorway remains closed eastbound at junction 22 west of Huddersfield, and that is at the scene of a serious accident. A lorry also overturned along that stretch. In Warwickshire, the southbound M6 is blocked towards junction 2 at the Coventry exit following an accident. And on the Hertfordshire stretch of the M25, everybody's been funnelled into the outside lane anti-clockwise past the scene of an accident just after 17 at Maple Cross, causing long queues. I'm Johnny Ratner.
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5: This is Talk. Converting negative agitation into positive conversation across the nation. Hear it. See it. This is Talk.
1: Welcome back. Just gone 7:30 Friday morning, the 9th, is it? Yeah, because it says 8th. 9th of October, JK and Talk Breakfast. So, because it's Fun Time Friday, we're going to instigate something we've never done before. We're going to have a comments and suggestions box via voicemail. What do you think of this show? This is a man yesterday. This is what he thought of my show. He wasn't very impressed.
14: Good morning, Jeremy. Just like to say, this morning's show is absolutely atrocious.
1: Other people have said it's depressing. Others have said they like it. We'd like your suggestions and your comments. What should we call it? What could we do to make it better, apart from getting rid of me? What do you think of The Breakfast Show? What do you think of Talk in its entirety? 0344 499 1000. Text to 87222. Phil, good morning.
14: Good morning, Jeremy. This is Phil from Hearts, Alarm Clock Brit. So, taking into consideration on your breakfast show, you look at the right's perspective, you look at the left's perspective. I think you should name your show The Jeremy Kyle Show. He takes it from both ends.
1: Oh, dear. Oh, God. Brilliant. Do I have to apologise for that? Oh, there you go. Good morning, Jez. I really like listening to you and the crew in the morning because you show the passion that people feel with Charlie and Angry Rob and that miserable sod. Christian didn't say that. Harry being depressed. Everyone was depressed during COVID, you miserable git. Very good. Oh, dear. Good morning, Jessa. If there's one thing I hate, it's being called Jessa. J-E-S-S-A and team, including poor cold Charlie. Going back to your conversation earlier with the brilliant angry Rob, when I was 13 years of age, I got off my backside and every morning I did a paper round at 6 a.m, 7 days a week, and also every Saturday from 14. I worked at a local greengrocer in Clam. It's Clapham for you people. The kids of today are wrapped in cotton wool or bubble wrap. It makes me sick. I blame parents. Shame on them. Anyway, great show. That's Dean and Alan, who have decided to leave England and are living in Cambodia. 0344 499 1000. Jez, happy Friday. Dave in Cardiff. I would like to say the Oban and St Pancras result raises serious questions. Well, this is a serious one, actually. He says it raises serious questions about family voting patterns and whether voters are choosing parties based on ethnicity or community loyalties. And the fact that the Green Party is now a serious contender for influence, to me, is astonishing. Where has sensible, pragmatic politics gone? Well, I tell you where sensible, pragmatic diagnosis of politics, or just talking about it, the legend who allowed me to take him all the way from the post room at the Sun to being the new political editor, Jack Elsom, on a Friday. There's a shock. Morning, son.
15: Good morning, Jeremy. Nice to see you working a Friday too. Ooh. We're both here together.
1: How was conference? Have you recovered? I've heard many stories of you being in the bar at 4 a.m. with Charlie Rowley.
15: I'll tell you what, the conference season for political journalists is just the total wind tunnel of late nights, lots of story getting, a small amount of alcohol. Because most of these political apparatchiks and MPs, they do one conference. I did reform. I then went to New York with Burnham, the United Nations. I then did the Labour, then the Conservatives, and now finally I'm back in London. I let some of my team do the Greens and the Lib Dems because it's good to share out these opportunities, I think, with the team.
1: Yeah, also racism's not great, is it? But that you're not allowed to say. Actually, you are allowed to say that. Let's start with that. The Holborn and St Pancras by-election. Yeah. Somebody just rather nicely said that we do try, and I mean this, we do try. We have Labour MPs on, we have Tory MPs on, we have Reform MPs on, we have the occasional Liberal Democrat. Zach Polanski on the round this morning won't have anything to do with Talk. It frightens me two things about that result. Segal Abdiwali winning Holborn and St Pancras early this morning with 12,232 votes, Jack. Polanski second with nearly 9,000. A really low turnout is the first thing. Yeah. But 9,000 out of 25,000 people in my country voting for a party that thinks Zionism is racism. I have no doubt that, I don't care who criticises me, I think it's perfectly feasible to call the party that is known as the Green Party as the racist party. And it astonishes me that 9,000 people vote for such extremism.
15: Yeah, no, I think many people will share your view. I mean, what Polanski will cling to is the fact that they managed to increase the Green Party share in Holborn and St Pancras by 22% on the last election. But I think that Polanski will emerge from this by-election a highly, highly diminished figure, not only just because the Green Party's share in the polls has fallen off a cliff since around April when they really exploited the woes of Keir Starmer, but also, you know, I'm not even sure this by-election whether, because many people have voted by post, whether or not the total scandal which they found themselves in as a result of that horrendous motion at the Green Party conference last week even fed through to these polls. But I think you can probably see, and what you are seeing now, is the Green Party tearing itself apart, because what you are seeing is that unholy alliance, which Polanski pulled together, of pro-Gaza agitators,
12: yep,
15: and old-school environment crusties being stretched to breaking point. And, you know, this was a deliberate strategy by Zach Polanski to court a disenchanted Muslim voter base by putting Palestine front and centre of his leadership. But by going so far, what he is doing now, he's lost control of his own party,
12: completely,
15: to the point where both sides are at war with each other. And what it's doing is just totally putting off an electorate who are clearly deserting them. You know, many people who have left the Labour Party to go to the Greens are now going back to Labour. You know, Burnham's given them a bit of cover by putting sanctions on Israel. And whatever you think of that decision, and many people will highly disagree with it, it is spiking Polanski's guns a little bit, and I don't see really where it goes from here.
1: I couldn't agree more. You put it brilliantly. I find it... on a personal level, I look at him and I just think, my God, but what happened at that conference was so overtly racist in my mind. And, of course, he shot off back to Holborn and St Pancras and didn't get involved. Last night we saw Caroline Lucas. You know, you make a really good point.
15: Yeah.
1: I mean, how can you call a party the Green Party, Jack, when I haven't heard anything to do with environmental issues at all? I mean, yep. Caroline Lucas on Newsnight basically said last... I think she stuck the knife in, quite understandably. I mean, this is a woman who stood tall and square and fought for Brighton and won it on environmental issues. Fair play to her. That's democracy. That's democracy. But you're right. The people that destroyed Corbyn, the left, the Islamists, whatever you want to call them, right, have now infiltrated the Green Party, and he will suffer, gladly, actually. I think it's... I find it astonishing, though, mate, that 9,000 people in that area voted, and I hope people come to their senses, because whatever... I also hope that more people vote. I wasn't impressed with 30-something percent. How are we going to get people out to have their say? That must be a problem for people.
15: Yeah, well, I mean, like, to be fair, by-elections usually in very low turnout. I mean, 38% is relatively the norm. Lots of people just don't care about it, only because... you know, it's not actually changing the government of the country, I suppose. I mean, what is interesting, I mean, Andy Burnham will be pretty pleased with this result, you know, bearing in mind that incumbent governments usually get punished midterm. Maybe it will spark rumours of an early election. I highly doubt it. I think what he'll do is probably wait for Polanski to plunge even further. I can't see the Greens recovering anytime soon. I mean, like you said, Caroline Lucas, you know, she's no moderate in relation to, you know, most of the country. But even Zach Polanski's leadership is far, far too radical for someone like her. And, you know, on the TV last night, she did appear to be the sort of moral conscious of the Green Party, which I think many people have seen. Many of their base has seen as well. You know, the Green Party for years, you know, they're on the fringes, but they were sort of seen as a bunch of tree-hugging environmentalists, sung kumbaya, occasionally gluing themselves to lampposts and whatever. But now what they've become is something far more sinister. And we're seeing that sort of the two horses Polanski is trying to ride grow further and further apart, to the point where it's probably becoming very uncomfortable for him. And you know what? I mean, whatever you're going to do, if you are going to be a leader of a party who is claiming to be a serious contender for prime minister, I think many people thought it was absolutely appalling that he abdicated leadership responsibility by scarpering from that vote in Brighton, dodging the cameras for a whole week.
1: Absolutely.
15: Coming out this morning, and when asked about it finally, again fudged his response. He didn't say either way whether he supported it or not.
1: He won't.
15: How can you be a candidate to be prime minister if you can't even come down one side of the fence or another on a motion passed by your own party conference?
1: Do you know what's really interesting? We used to have chats about Keir Starmer when I was gunning for him, and everybody thought I was mad. Because I said, I remember during the election saying to you that his tent was so wide, Starmer. There was a day he took an MP from Dover, Elfie, Natalie, whatever her name was, sort of to the right.
15: Yeah,
1: and then he took an extreme left. And I remember saying on the show, this is going to come back because he's going to spend his entire time trying to placate all sides and we'll get nothing done. Zach Polanski's got it coming, because what he's done is he invited into the Green Party and infested them with the sort of people that frankly, have no place in British politics. In my mind, I have, you know where I stand on the Jewish thing. I'm not having a debate with anybody. I have Jewish friends. I consider racism abhorrent anywhere, but I do not and will not understand why we as a society cannot call out racism against Jews on the same scale as we rightly call it out with others. I think it's awful. A couple of other things, matey. You were at party conference, the Tories, just a line or two. There's no doubt Kemi Badenoch cuts through, but there's no doubt the brand's still toxic. That's her fight, isn't it?
15: Yeah, you're totally right. I mean, for the first time ever, I think that in the bars of conference, in the fringe events, there was no backbiting, there was no sniping at the leader. Everyone was totally united behind Kemi Badenoch's leadership. There aren't any of the rivals in the party to challenge her. Now, she hopes that will give her the bandwidth to be able to grow. But you're right, is that sometimes conferences can be a bit of a bubble, and the cheering in the hall doesn't necessarily reflect the cheering in the country and voter sentiment. And, you know, you can't get away from the fact that the polls haven't really budged an inch since last year. You know, they're still all dwindling on about 18% in the polls. It looks bleak for them in areas of Wales and Scotland. There are parts now of the Red Wall, which Boris Johnson won in 2019, which people around Kemi Badenoch tell me just they've given up hope on. They're just total Labour reform shootouts, and the Tories aren't even at the races. I think what Kemi Badenoch is banking on is Andy Burnham going long. I think that the idea of an early election would give her cold sweats, because what she needs more than anything is time. If you think that time heals all wounds and that there is a chance that Tories can steadily just do the foundations, put the legwork into getting serious policy over the line, maybe then people would start to wake up and listen. It did seem to me that speech that it was more garnered towards the traditional Tory base of Middle England rather than trying to knit together again that Boris Johnson coalition of former working class areas in the north and then Lib Dem areas in the south. It seems that they're probably going to focus their guns more on the Middle England now. But you're right, she's got a total uphill struggle no matter what the vibe was at conference.
1: Completely. And finally, Burnham, the Prime Minister of Makerfield. I mean, a couple of quick things. He oversaw a £55 million taxpayer loan to the UAE-owned businesses whilst he was Greater Mayor of Manchester, at the Telegraph reporting this morning. Last month, he became embroiled in a row over Man City after the Premier League found the club guilty of financial irregularities. Without getting to a huge debate about football, I think they should have the book thrown at them. Has he compromised himself, do you think, with this?
15: I think that people are vastly underestimating how damaging this could be to Andy Burnham. I mean, when he came out very quickly after that Premier League ruling on Man City and put himself, seemed to be firmly on the wrong side of fans, because about 95% of fans, like you, Jeremy, want the book totally thrown at Man City for what they've done. You know, industrial scale cheating that we've never seen before in the Premier League era. And he said that he was concerned that these owners might be pulling out. Now, most people think these owners should have nothing to do with Manchester City anymore. But listen, I think that, but I think that the issue now is going to be, you know, what strings are going to be pulled in terms of his relationship with this. And it does seem that there are threads to be pulled out, which will probably
1: You make a career out of asking politicians questions. Mm-hmm. I got a quick clip. I thought he was rabbit in the headlights when he was caught yesterday. This is him yesterday being asked about Manchester's financial rules breaches. Look at this.
16: I haven't downplayed the seriousness of the findings. They are findings that need to be considered with great care and seriousness. And then the process that considers them needs to be fully independent. And I said that last week. I'll repeat it again today. And I think it's incumbent on everybody now to let the process run its course. I think it's important to separate the football issues from wider investment. The football issues have to be looked at fully, and that is without question. And obviously the process then allowed to run its course without further wider comment being made.
1: Do you know, Jack, very quickly, just to finish, in instances like that, I think my Prime Minister looks like he's being told off at school. Head down.
15: It's because once again he's being forced to row back from a position and to clarify from a position. You know, there does seem to be a bit of a unfortunate trait with Andy Burnham sometimes, where the mouth speaks and then the brain engages. Now, when you are a mayor of a city, that's fine because nobody's really listening. And also, it's just your view. You can't really affect change in the same way you can as prime minister. When you are the prime minister, what you say is taken as the government's position.
1: We found him having to
15: backtrack in all manner of things, whether it's saying, oh, actually, I would like to compensate the WASPI women. Oh, actually, we can't afford it. Oh, I would like to raise the personal allowance because it's come up on the doorsteps of Makerfield. Oh, that's far too expensive. I quite like to see drinking in football stands. Oh, but actually, maybe not because the police won't like it. Oh, I'm very deeply concerned about the Manchester City owners might pull out. But obviously, no, actually, I didn't mean that. You know, these sort of things, when you are a prime minister, I think he probably knows this now, it's just a totally different ball game. You have to really think before you speak, because it can move markets, it can affect policy, it can sway the opinion polls. And if you have to find yourself constantly eating your own words, then people are just going to turn off and stop listening.
1: Mate, you're a legend. We love having you on. I've been asking people to sum up this breakfast show. How would you sum it up apart from crap?
15: A joy and a privilege every time I come on.
1: Oh, God, we love him. Promote him. He's going to be running News Corp very soon. Jack Elson, political editor of The Sun. Thank you. Cliff in Berkshire. I love Talk TV and the interactions with the audience. What annoys me is the lack of a show at the weekends after 1 o'clock. We'll look at that. For people who think I never read out criticism, I will absolutely. Yvonne says, you shout too much. Slow yourself down. Allow your guests to finish their sentences. You annoy me. Simon in Durham says, I think you're a decent fella, but you're far too excitable. I want Ian Collins. Let's get rid of Jezza. Hashtag let's do it as soon as possible. Talk the Common Sense Breakfast Show with Jezza and the Alarm Clock Brits. Brittany in the US likes me. Simon in Durham hates me. Talk gives us the truth, says Bill in Romsby. Great name for your show is The Angry Rob and Charlie Show, plus that old bloke who was crap on the telly, Lee in Walsall. Good morning, Jackie.
17: Jackie from Oldham. Morning, JK. Our great leader, Andy Burnham, the David Brent of politics, has come up with a cunning plan of how we can ease the burden on us Brits regarding the fuel prices. Yes, he's going to make you drive a bit further by telling us what's on Google Maps, which we already knew, while still raking in 20 million quid a day on all the taxes on fuel. He's having a laugh and he's gaslighting us.
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1: Welcome back, 8 minutes to 8. We're live across the UK, Friday morning, the 9th of October. Wet and windy out there. Wherever you are, Alarm Clock Brits, we want to hear from you. We're talking about the Holborn and St Pancras by-election. We're talking about how a major health review says that ADHD has gone up 40-fold in our kids and the world's changed immeasurably. We're also talking about the Royals, and we're delighted to say good morning to the Doyen, the lady who says it as it is, Angela Levin, Royal Biographer. Good morning.
26: Good morning.
1: What do you think of this breakfast show?
26: Your breakfast show?
1: Yeah, I've been slagged this morning. There's people saying I shouldn't do
26: it. Oh, no, I like it. Otherwise, you wouldn't see me here.
1: But it's not the money, then. It's just to see me, yeah? Yeah.
26: Well, it's not the money.
1: No, OK.
26: You don't get vastly paid, but I think it's good and people are caring what they're saying. and they're modern.
1: I tell you what, then we're gonna take your money back then, as it's not about the money. I'm only joking. Angela, I had to get you on this morning. Front page of The Sun today. So yesterday, after a judicial review, Andrew Mountbatten Windsor won a court case that said that the cops, the Thames Valley police cops, conceded that they used the wrong warrants in raiding his Sandringham and Windsor home. So technically and legally, he was right. His allies this morning are crowing and saying he feels vindicated and the fight back starts now. I would respectfully suggest that might be a technicality. He doesn't look good on the police, but he ain't going to change people's minds about him, is he?
26: No, but actually they can still carry on. It's just if they've got the wrong warrant down. You can only have one warrant when you have one thing you want to do. And if some of the people had seen several warrants, they can't do anything else of what they're about, OK? So if they read something about a woman or a man or anything like that that they want to talk to him about, they can't now. So it's that's the thing that they can't do. But they can carry on looking at things and what should happen.
1: But he's a fantasist. We know that. We know he was friends with the worst paedophile in history. What I'm trying to say to you is it doesn't negate who he is and what he's done, does it?
26: No, I mean, I find him repulsive, frankly. And the fact that he never says anything that is like, oh, no, nothing about me, I don't know what. And you know exactly that it's not like that. And he's very vulgar and crude. And people he's had taken people into Buckingham Palace, lots of young women, sort of one by one they come out. Come on, you know.
1: No, listen.
26: Their teeth out or something like that.
1: Couldn't agree more. And then your favourite subject, and I want you to try and be sympathetic, because this morning Harry, or rather overnight, has admitted that after Mexico, when he got on the plane and with a big smile and said it's the freedom flight, he actually sunk into depression. And I want to make the point, there are many people in this country who suffer from depression, a breakdown myself at some point, but we're also talking about society now that seems to, I don't know, just use it occasionally, some people. It's all for PR with this too, isn't it?
26: Yeah. Well, let me tell you, I would love to be honest about Harry, but when he was 28, he listened to William and he went to see somebody to help him. And he told me that he felt so much better. I mean, and he's going to do this and that and it's all going to work very well. This one where he said how terrible it's all been, he said that, to be honest, yesterday it was only after he'd seen Meghan in her £28,000 outfit and took tea with Malala in London that he feels okay and better. I mean, if ever that's not a sort of advertisement, I don't know what is.
1: And that's the problem, isn't it, Angela? Because her yesterday parading her campaigning friend in an expensive outfit in the construed photographs and him saying, I'm depressed. The thing is, there's always an ulterior motive. People don't buy. There's no authenticity with those two, is there?
26: No, they don't seem to realise. I mean, he said he didn't. He had to keep smelling Diana's perfume, right? And he would forget her face, and that was terrible. Well, how many photographs would he have had about his mother? You know, it's just, he just thinks that we're stupid, and we're absolutely not. And I can't feel any drop of anything nice about him anymore.
1: Do you think the two of them are that conniving, that almost every part? Because, you know, actually Rupert Bell said earlier, no mention of the depression in Spare, no mention of depression on Oprah. It's just now when presumably they're trying to curry favour with the British public.
26: Yes, but I think they also want to get money, you see. He wants to show that here in England, he's so happy, he's smiling, he's got his wife, everything's wonderful, just give me the money so I have protection. That's what it is. If he was anywhere else, you see him in lots of things where he's fun with young kids and he enjoys all sorts of things and laughter. He can be funny and can enjoy laughter and be very kind to people who've been wounded. I mean, I've seen all that. But he can't pretend that, you know, we don't know that he's trying to get more money.
1: It just doesn't wash for me. You know, her yesterday parading that outfit, the argument earlier week about her advent calendar for £112. I just think the British public, maybe it's to do with the fact that there's so much going on, more important things, like, you know, a country in turmoil, illegal immigration, the price of everything's going through the roof. We've got a prime minister who thinks just go on Google if you want cheap diesel or petrol. The fact is, these two miss the boat, don't they? They miss the point with people, Angela.
26: Well, especially Meghan, because she's taught him how to be like this. You know, she doesn't see, she can't see anything's wrong, and she doesn't realise that if she does something awful about someone, says something awful, that she should then apologise and try again. She just forgets it. She just walks around, does other things, buys something, puts something on that's a huge amount of money, and that's it. He hasn't seen her since she's come in that dress, outfit. It looks more like a sort of bedspread, doesn't it? Anyway.
1: I've decided what I'm going to do because I love you so much. Guess what your birthday, your Christmas present's going to be from the Jeremy Kyle Breakfast Show? A Meghan Markle £112 calendar. Would you like that?
26: It's only 12 chocolates. It's not enough.
1: All right. I'll send you a big bar of chocolate. Thank you so much indeed. Angela Levin, this is Talk Breakfast.
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12: Good morning. Problems in South Yorkshire on the M18. The northbound exit has been closed at Junction 5. That is the Doncaster North services for an emergency service instance, so you cannot come off the motorway heading north onto the M180 as a result. Meanwhile, there are still long eastbound queues on the M62 in West Yorkshire to Junction 22 at Rishworth Moor following an earlier accident. And on the Hertfordshire stretch of the M25, anti-clockwise queues from 19 at Watford following an earlier accident near Maple Cross. I'm Johnny Ratner.
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28: Good morning. The Labour Party's beat the Greens to win the Holborn and St Pancras by-election. Sagal Abdiwali earned nearly 13,000 votes, while Zach Polanski was backed by just under 9,000. Mr Polanski says he'll be staying on as leader of the Greens. Matt Vickers is the deputy chairman of the Conservatives, and he gave Talk his thoughts on how the Greens did.
29: There are people out there who think these are cuddly environmentalists. There were people out there, though, who might otherwise have voted for other parties, who switched their vote in order to stop Polanski. That was definitely a thing. The Greens didn't get where they were expecting to get, but got too many votes for my liking.
28: There's a warning, England's reached a tipping point where people are at risk of being misdiagnosed with ADHD and autism. An independent review's found recognition of the conditions has risen dramatically, leading to hundreds of thousands of people awaiting assessment. The US Defense Secretary Pete Hegseth says the execution of an ex-US Army major will be live-streamed.
9: There's a radical Islamist attack in uniform inside the ranks, and so he's going to get a firing squad of soldiers, as it should be. And we'll make sure that people are able to watch it, that it's public. Because people need to understand that there's serious consequences for these types of things.
28: Nidal Hassan shot dead 13 unarmed US soldiers in Texas in 2009. Millions more households in England could soon benefit from strict new protections, forcing landlords to quickly fix dangerous issues like mould. Ministers are consulting on an extension of AWB's law to support private renters living in poor conditions. Prince Harry's revealed he suffered from depression after relocating from the UK to Canada in 2019. In a session with a neuroscientist for a video learning platform, he also admitted he felt he had to prove he missed his mother, Princess Diana, after she died when he was 12. And two concrete walls featuring original artwork by Banksy will be brought into the garden of a gallery in Essex by Crane later. The Hula Hoop Girl and Sandcastle Boy will be going on display at an exhibition in Colchester from tomorrow. And that's the latest.
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5: 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This is the Jeremy Kyle Breakfast Show, speaking truth to the people.
1: Welcome back. Talk Breakfast is on. Talk, the home of common sense. You wouldn't think so if you listen to the news. And I was just sat here. We talk a lot about politics and we talk a lot about what's happening in the world. And then you listen to the news. Last hour, one of the news headlines was in America, a firing squad execution is to be live-streamed, right? It's going to be live-streamed. Christian happened to make the point, the last one didn't go so well, did it? We were just recovering from that at 7 o'clock and we've just heard the news at 8 o'clock. You ready for this? Some Banksy work's going to be hung up of Hula Hoop Girl and Sandcastle Boy. Sorry, have I just woken up in a parallel universe of bloody madness? Welcome to England. Welcome to the world. It's madness. If you want to be on The Breakfast Show between now and 10, 03444991000, text to 87222. I think my bosses will be interested in the fact that I'm using today as a sort of comments section on the show, taking your views on breakfast and talk in general. So far, well, this is what one person rang up and said early this morning about me.
13: Good morning, Jeremy. Just like to say, this morning's show is absolutely atrocious.
1: There have been calls for Ian Collins to replace me. I like this one. Jez, to be honest, you're a good turn, but 4 bloody hours of your droning voice is too much. Lee, I can't believe he's even up for discussion. The only reason I watch Talk in the Morning is for Jezza. He's the best start to the morning, and if he goes, I go. Good man, 3-1. Stick that where the sun don't shine. Dave, we love your show. You speak the truth. Good. James, you're the best. If you go, I go. 3-3. 3-3, fine. Listen, the other thing that's really got you going this morning, which is, if it wasn't funny, it would actually be sad. So many of you on the way to work, you know, driving your vans, driving your lorries, driving... We spoke this morning to a midwife who drives all over Wales in her car, right? This fuel cost, everybody knows, is utterly awful and dreadful and difficult, and various governments will throw at you that it's because of the conflict in the Middle East. But yesterday, ladies and gentlemen, our Prime Minister, the man who was elected by 20,000 people in Makerfield, decided that he would do what only Andy Burnham ever does, which is to try and help. And he released this tweet. He says, I know people are worried about fuel prices, and I get it. You get to the pump, you watch the numbers climb, and you wonder why it's costing so much more than it used to. The reality, though, my friends, is that global events are pushing up costs. But families here at home in my country that I'm the Prime Minister are feeling the impact. But you know what about me? I won't accept that there's nothing I can do. That's why from today, this is what he said, from today, you'll be able to see petrol and diesel prices on Google Maps. Compare nearby stations and find the cheapest option before you fill up. It might be a small change, but if it's a practical way that I can do with helping you, the British public, I'll do it. Couple of things, Andy. Google have had that on their app for about 10 years, I think, so it's not new. And really, it just sums it up, doesn't it? Maybe Andy Burnham says Johanna in Salisbury is after Google to sponsor Labour. Google sponsors several major sports team tournaments and organisations globally. Absolutely unbelievable that this man, right? I don't even get it. Stephen, good morning.
14: Everyone in the country knows where the

0: droning on for 4 hours is too much. We love you, really. That from Richard Tice. Great. So I'm being abused literally the length and breadth of the United Kingdom. Now, it's fine. What do you make of the show? Mark says, I agree with all the negativity. Thank you. Mike in Durham says, great show. I laughed my Zach Polanski's off. And I do every morning. And the callers seem very switched on. Jez, I love your show. I listen every day to find out if your parents are dead or not. They are dead, I'm an orphan. 8:10, let's go back to the excitement of a closed Camden County Council building somewhere in a windswept North London where Charlie Rowley has been standing since six, bless his heart, learning, in the words of Christian, what real broadcasting is about. Good morning, Charlie. I want you to know I wouldn't have sent you there. I'd have left you here in the warm, my love.
1: Well, very good morning to you, Jeremy and Alarm Clock Brits. And I have to say, you can make it 4-1, 5-1, 6-1 with me, because I always love appearing on your show. You know that anyway.
0: Bless your heart. Mate. So much response. So much response to last night. And a couple of points I wanted to make to you. We know that Sagal Adiwale won, securing victory with 12,292 votes, beating the Green leader, or the racist party leader, Zach Polanski. But he got 9,000 votes. Two things I wanted to ask you about. One, a low turnout. I'm told that's usual for by-elections, but to me that's a worry with what's going on, that people aren't prepared to vote. And also, mate, this is my opinion, doesn't have to be anybody else's. The Green Party passed what I believe is probably the most racist motion any political party's passed on Monday. Zach Polanski leads a party of, I don't know, disillusioned anti-Semites. Semites would be my opinion. How on earth are 9,000 people voting for him?
1: Well, it's a brilliant question, Jeremy, and we haven't been able to get anybody here now, but we have stopped a couple of people who gave us their view, an elderly gentleman who didn't know the result until we told him about half an hour ago. He voted for the Green Party, which was a surprise to me, but he didn't want to give any further comment as to why. We also then bumped into a younger guy who thought that actually the mainstream media and media in general had overplayed and overemphasised this motion that took place at the Green Party conference, which I was slightly taken aback by. But the thing about both of those conversations is when you then challenge them and challenge people who have voted for the Green Party and you ask what do you make of what happened at the Green Party conference, the motion that passed that Zionism is indeed racism, that's their view, they don't want to talk. They have no answer. They want to shut down the conversation and walk off. And, you know, as I say, that younger chap that I spoke to said, well, it's just the media. You've overplayed it. You know, you're discrediting Zach Polanski as if we're out to get him. Well, you know, having a detailed debate about, well, why on earth you're making Zionism racism and why you're voting on that motion, which is effectively getting rid of an Israeli state, a Jewish state for Jews, apparently that isn't racist. Well, they have a very different outlook to, I think, the most of us, the majority of us, and Alarm Clock Brits, I can assure you.
0: I think, and I'm not, listen, I'm not into promoting what I think's going to happen, but I would very much suspect that this is the beginning of the end for Zach Polanski. I don't believe, I watched Caroline Lucas criticising him on that Newsnight last night, I don't believe that you can, whatever bunch of misfits vote for you, on a wider scale, people will label what happened. And he can run away from it and not talk about it and keep talking about Thames water and all the things that, yes, matter in that constituency. But he's also got to face up to the fact that he's invested, I think he's infested his party with the sorts of anti-Semites and weirdos that were part of Jeremy Corbyn's party. And I think it'll come back and bite him on the backside. Just one thing as well before you go, you've been a brilliant man, brilliant this morning. Sarah says, can you ask Charlie this? Looking at the voting figures for Holborn and St Pancras this morning, to me it's very clear to see that there was tactical voting by the Liberal Dems to vote for Labour and help them win. The right needs to heed this now. The Burnham-Davy bromance is already in effect. Charlie?
1: Yeah, I think there's a lot to be said about that. It's quite clear that in some elections, such as a by-election here, people are prepared to vote for Andy Burnham. It's the same in the Makerfield by-election, I think, as well. There was tactical voting ongoing to get Labour in. if people don't wake up to the fact, and traditionally, you're absolutely right, it's been the left that has been fractured. People have been too truculent in their own views. That's why we've seen splits between the Greens and the Labour Party and sometimes the Lib Dems. But in by-elections, there is that tactical voting taking place. Whether that plays out in general election, well, it depends on the kind of the campaigns that the major political parties run, I suppose. But

0: But you're right, you know, people should still be alive now that conference season is over and we've heard from all the party leaders and we've heard what they've had to say. When it comes to a general election, people are going to really have to work out what would be best for the constituency, maybe not making perfect the enemy of the good, because if you end up splitting a vote in a particular way, if you want a centre-right party and you split that vote, you will end up with maybe a Labour candidate, a Lib Dem, or indeed a Green. So that's something that I think over the next... A few weeks and months, if there is an early general election in May of next year, or indeed if it goes all the way to the general election in 2029, that is something I think voters, traditional voters on the centre-right and right of our political spectrum, well, we've got to wake up to that fact and get to grip with that reality.
1: Now, before you go, I've got a clip for you, because there's much love for Charlie and his sausage. Morning, Paul.
2: Morning, Jeremy. Got a little something for you and Charlie. Morning, world. Welcome along to the Jeremy Kyle Sausage and Egg Breakfast Show. Paul in the track here. Have a good one, mate. Listening along with you.
1: There's a lot of derision this morning, but what I do know is I've been accused of pretending that it's Christian that sent you out there. I'd just like to say what a brilliant job you've done, and I'd like to tell you all that tomorrow and Sunday from 10 until 1 on this station, Charlie Rowley will do a fantastic job. Dear boy, get home and rest. You've only got 26 hours before you're back here again. Thank you, my dear. Top, top man, Charlie Rowley. Let's say a very good morning to the... This is what we need in this country, common bleeding sense. That's why talk's taken off. Good morning, Esther McVeigh.
3: Morning.
1: Are you in Birmingham? That's a different background.
3: It is a totally a different background. No, I'm in Westminster.
1: Oh.
3: In a little room. And you've just got a little angle of that little room in Westminster.
1: How are you? How was conference in your mind?
3: I thought it was very good, actually. I thought people were coming together with great ideas. People were getting behind Kemi. I thought it was positive. I know we'd had a terrible general election in 2024, but as people say, under new management, and it did feel refreshed. But hey, there's a long, long way to go, and everybody at the conference knows that.
1: It's quite interesting, because I mean, I've used her example because it's really interesting. I spoke to Matt Vickers early. Poppy Coburn said that it was a bizarre experience, that she came out of her hotel and walked through the rubbish-strewn streets of Birmingham, where you could see there was unemployment, there were shops shut, there was an illegal migration problem, and walked into this hall where sort of 4,000 euphoric Tories were looking like, hear me out, everything was fine, the world had moved on, they've been forgiven. Kemi Badenoch undoubtedly, and I get this, has cut through and is very popular. I guess the question, Esther, for the rest of you guys is it too soon? The party hasn't really moved, whatever people say. Is it going to take longer than perhaps the next election to rid in people's minds the mistakes that the Tories made at the end?
3: You know, Jeremy, I genuinely don't know. I know it takes a long time to get trust back. Mm-hmm. But what I will say, when Poppy said that, what Birmingham looked like, she's right, and that's what Labour does. So mm-hmm. It was depressing. You could see, the bins not being collected, you know, the very reminiscent of Labour in the 70s. That's what it is. It felt depressing. But I think in the room, I think she slightly misconstrues it. Yes, it was energised. Yes, it was people wanting to see how we can all pull together. And that's how I viewed it. Will people forgive you by the time of the next election? I don't know, but they do see that it changed. New policies are coming forward, and I don't think anybody would have believed Labour could have been this bad this soon and not dealing with the issues of the day, whether it's defence, whether it's immigration, what they've done for unemployment, pushed it up, how they're destroying businesses. Nobody could have believed in a million years.
1: No.
3: Completely it would have been this bad so soon.
1: It's quite interesting, isn't it? Because just bringing your attention to the result overnight in Holborn and St Pancras. And I mean, I think it's really interesting. This was obviously between Labour and the Green Party, or I now call them the racist party. Sagal Abdiwali winning, Zach Polanski getting 9,000 votes. I think, and I'd love your take, I think that the motion that... I mean, some guy in Holborn on camera this morning was saying that the media have overplayed this. No, they haven't. the Green Party on Monday passed a motion that said that Zionism is racism. For me, that makes their party racist. And it frightens me as a voter, whatever my political persuasion, that 9,000 out of 23,000 people that voted last night, or 25,000 in Hobart and Sepang, voted for Zach Polanski. I don't happen to like the man personally, but that's beside the point. His party is infiltrated by the anti-Semites, the weirdos and the racists that in the end Corbyn was overrun by, having he welcomed them to his party. And I hope the same happens to Polanski. Sorry.
3: Well, I know Margaret Thatcher always said that when you vote green, they start off green, but what you end up is red. And in the past, that green would have been for environmentalists. Now it's not. That green represents Islamists. And the red is the hardcore Marxist that's at the core of it. Yeah. And this is evidently so here. Interestingly, sort of Labour did, you know, not as well as it has done before, but it's a very left-leaning seat, this seat. Yeah. Under Corbyn's leadership, it did incredibly well, like over 70%, which sort of explains to you how left-wing this seat is. And you're talking about sort of Corbyn and what he left the Labour Party like. So it doesn't surprise me that the Greens did well there. But equally, there was an independent who stood down, who basically said, vote for Polanski, vote Green there. And I think a lot of this independence work was done on sort of Gaza kind of issues. So the results didn't surprise me, really. But I think this notion that it is a friendly, cuddly party that is about the environment, cares for one another, that is in the history books.
1: Yeah.
3: It is Islamist, Marxist, extremists, and that's not the sort of people we want representing people in the UK. And they're not even talking about issues that are happening in the UK. We're talking about countries the other side of the world.
1: I couldn't agree more. The minute you make your party based solely on Gaza to placate or to try and encourage a certain group to vote for you, I think you're in trouble. It's quite interesting. Did you see Caroline Lucas last night on BBC Newsnight? I mean, you know, Caroline Lucas, lover or loathe of politics, she won Brighton on an environmental issue. There were some things, a lot of things I wouldn't agree with her on. Even she looked appalled. I haven't heard an environmental word come out of Zach Polanski's mouth. It is absolutely aimed entirely for the Muslim vote. It's aimed for the left-wing vote. And hopefully it comes back and bites him on the backside. I just wanted to ask you something. You're the MP for Tatton, right? If you were the Prime Minister, Esther McVeigh, this morning, and I walked into your office and I said, right, Esther, we've got major problems. I know we've got the crisis in the Middle East, but the cost of petrol and the cost of diesel is destroying your people. They can't afford to get to work. Midwives, all sorts of people, men in vans, ladies in cars, whatever. What would you do, Esther?
3: I wouldn't be telling you to go on Google Maps. I mean, this man is the Andy Pandy of politics, isn't he? No, you'd be getting rid of taxes, you'd be getting rid of duties on it, yeah. Not doing that. He showed himself there to be an absolute irrelevance. In fact, I couldn't believe that came from a prime minister.
1: Maybe, well, actually, if people are tuning in, because people tune in and out all the time, Esther and I are recreating the old days of GMTV. No, this is true. The prime minister yesterday, in response, right, ladies and gentlemen, to the fact that we all can't afford petrol anymore, put out a tweet. I've got to read it. It's so bad. I know people are worried about fuel prices, and I get it. You get to the pump, watch the numbers climb, and wonder why it's costing so much more than it used to. The reality is that global events are pushing up costs, and families at home are feeling the impact. That's why I won't accept there's nothing I can't do to help. And that is why, ladies and gentlemen, from today, you will be able to see petrol and diesel prices on Google Maps, comparing nearby stations, and find the cheapest option before you fill up. It might be small change, but if there's a practical way that I can help people keep more money in their pocket, I'll do it. Most of all, Esther McVeigh, that's a bloody lie. That's been on Google for 10 years. That's the Prime Minister. He sounds like a mayor of Makerfield.
3: Out. Call him Andy Pandy of politics. What was it? Was it Weed and Plant Pot who used to be on that show?
1: Little,
3: well,
1: Weed.
3: You, that's what, yeah, he's got working around him, Weeds and Plant Pots.
1: It's just like saying, isn't it? It's like saying, Esther, there's other supermarkets. And it's somebody, loads of people phoned in this morning and gone, if you have to drive 15 miles to get cheaper diesel and petrol, that'll surely cost you more. It's just, I thought he looked, another example of just being small school, not the sort of approach that one wants from a prime minister. Do you know what I mean?
3: Well, he's also talking about the important to it was irrelevant. He's not talking about energy prices. He's not talking about defence. He's not talking about employment. He's not talking about anything that people are genuinely concerned about. Didn't really come up at the conference either.
1: Right, bless her. We've got a few technical problems with Esther. We'll try and get her back. We thank her very much. I know she's in Birmingham. She's in a hotel room, and it is difficult sometimes with the link. So we'll try her back, which happens sometimes. It's not a problem. Let's lose her from the screen. 0344 499 1000. Also, your text messages. We've decided Fun Time Friday should be your chance to put your comments about either this show or this station on air. Do it in a voice note, whatever you want. Morning to Tony Baker. He says, I love your show. It's like a really strong coffee that wakes you up in the morning. Can I please have a mug to put your strong coffee in? See what you did there? He's in Hereford. Yeah. Graham says, I'm sorry, Jeremy, but you're far too crude for breakfast. Well, you can sod off. He's in Milton Keynes. I'm joking, of course. This is brilliant. Can I just say? Oh, God. Christian pointed out at 7 o'clock that the Americans have made no secret of the fact that they are going to stream a live execution on television in America. A serial killer obviously doesn't deserve to live. In their minds, he's going to be executed. Christian said, that's interesting. Didn't go well, the last one. Did it? But he, Clayton has just said to you, Christian, there's a bit of a difference between an amateur medic attempting to find a vein and trained soldiers using an AK-47, which is true. He also goes on to say it's the best breakfast show on talk. Alison says, I must admit, spending 4 hours with Jez first thing in the morning is like spending 4 hours in a room with a kid who's had too much pop. Bill in Cheshire. Jez's popularity, the bloke that said your show is rubbish, is wrong. If it was, it's still 10 times better than the real rubbish you get on the BBC, ITV, Sky and Channel 4. Well, that's made me feel better. 8:26. Good morning, Russ.
4: Morning, Jez. Russ here. Where's it got to where our politics are all about the Middle East and what's happening thousands of miles away? What's wrong with people voting for something that's going on in this country? The problems we've got in this country, because there's a lot of them, a lot more going on that needs to be sorted out in this country than there is in Gaza. Cheers, mate. Have a good day. Bye-bye.
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10: Good morning. Major problems in South Yorkshire for the M18. The motorway is blocked northbound. just before Junction 5 at the M180 at the Doncaster North Services for an emergency service incident. Meanwhile, on the M6 in Cheshire, there are southbound queues to Junction 18 at Middlewich, where the two inside lanes are closed at the scene of an accident involving multiple lorries. And in Warwickshire, on the M6 southbound, the two inside lanes are shut towards Junction 2 at the M69 Coventry exit following an accident. I'm Johnny Ratner.
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1: Well, I am late this morning, 8:29, and he sat in the car waiting. Ladies and gentlemen, Oliver William Robin Kyle is on his way to school. Love you, little man. Have a good day. And Rissy Roo is most concerned about the fact there were 1,000 flies on the top of the car this morning. I'll sort it. Don't worry. Love you both. Have a great day. 8:30. Wayne, good morning.
12: Wake up to the most enthusiastic, influential man on the radio. That's Johnny Ratner's Breakfast, Travel and Traffic Show, featuring Jeremy Kyle. Sometimes it's not okay.
1: I've messed the thing up, Christian. You're going to have to come in. Christian, the man who put Charlie Rowley out in the cold this morning. I am very happy for Fridays to be used as a chance, are we not, for them to say what they think about the Breakfast Show. Are you not speaking? Do it in Welsh. Yaki da. Nothing said? Brilliant. Morning, see, that's, honestly, Steve says, morning, Jez, I hear you, I see you, I get it. Don't know what that means. Katie says, I enjoy your breakfast show. It's vibrant. I just wish you'd slow down occasionally because I haven't got a clue what you're saying half the time. Right. I'll remember that. Let's say good morning to a political commentator, Benedict Spence. Good morning, Benedict.
13: Good morning.
1: How are you today?
13: I'm fine. How are you?
1: I'm all right. Did you go out last night with a young lady you met online, as per usual?
13: No, I had to get up early to be on your show.
1: What is wrong with your voice, for God's sake? Oh, mate. I feel like that the day started okay, and then when the Americans announced they were going to live stream an execution, and Christian, in his wisdom, mentioned in my ear, that's a bit far. I'm going to cough again. The last one didn't go well. I lost it. Can I... Before I...
13: A bit like this show. It's all going so well.
1: Your response to the Holborn and St Pancras constituency result before I die?
13: I mean, you might as well. It's not going to get any better. Honestly, it wasn't a surprise, I don't think, that Labour did win the seat. For whatever else you can say about Zach Polanski, he wasn't local to the area, and yeah. I think it was very obvious what he was trying to do. Too obvious, frankly. And I do think that that area is very traditionally Labour. I mean, the Greens did get a sizeable number of voters, and I think that shows you what kind of politics the area has more generally. But I don't think that we should be surprised at all that he did lose. People saw him coming a mile off, and he is a very divisive figure. And, you know, we're talking about North London here, and I know that parts of North London get a bad rep, but parts of North London also have very large Jewish communities as well, and many of those people who aren't Jewish also have a lot of Jewish friends. And I think that they will have felt, even though it's probably an area that, you know, on the one hand has an outsized amount of support for Gaza, there is also, I think, a not insignificant amount of people who live in these areas who will have looked at Zach Polanski and gone, actually, no, I find that a bit distasteful.
1: It's interesting for me, two things that I put to everybody this morning. AN won the low turnout, which I know the argument that by-elections are not popular and actually, you know, people aren't invested, but I would have thought they should and could be more because we are on the cusp of, I think, a very seminal moment in the history of our country. More than that, I know you've been quite nice. I think from Monday it's absolutely feasible to call the Green Party the racist party. I think they are now infected with the very left anti-Semitic weirdos that brought Corbyn down in the end. What concerns me, whether that is a particular area or not, is that 9,000 out of 25,000, what's that, 36%, voted for this man who scarpered from his conference in Brighton the other day when this motion was passed, which basically said, and I will keep going back to it, you know, the Israelis don't have any case for anywhere to live. I mean, it was fervently racist. And you know me, all joking apart, I find any racism abhorrent. But that is blatant racism in my mind. And he needs to come out, and he didn't, about it.
13: Yeah, I feel that the Greens have made a deal with the devil, is the thing. In the interests of boosting their numbers, boosting voters throughout the country, they have pandered to people who, let's be very clear here, have profoundly un-British values.
1: Yeah.
13: They simply are not interested in living in the same kind of society that the rest of us are. Now, that will have boosted their polling, not insignificantly, because we know that there are an awful lot of people like that now in the United Kingdom. But I am curious, actually, what the long-term effects of that is going to be, because even though that motion at the Green Party conference was approved, a significant number of people did vote against it. And I do think that, actually, there is a tendency. We all know what the traditional Greens used to be. They were sort of doddery middle-class older people who liked the environment and were very deeply misguided about how the economy works. But they were actually fundamentally, I don't think, evil people.
1: I was watching Caroline Lucas on the BBC Newsnight last night, and I suspect there's probably 60 or 70% of her politically I wouldn't agree with. But at least she won Brighton standing on an environmentalist ticket. And, you know, I've said before on this show, I hate, for example, what the water companies have done in terms of charges and bonuses and sewage and everything. But I, you know, Margaret Thatcher, I was told earlier by Esther McVeigh, used to say the Greens are essentially red. And I just, where he's taken his party, I believe, will end up in his downfall. And I'm sorry, but I don't think he'll be amiss. Because if that sort of person with those sort of beliefs can get anywhere near being the Prime Minister. But there's something else about that constituency which somebody pointed out, and you know more than me, is that actually, did the Liberal Democrats tactically vote for Labour to keep the Greens out? Which is, again, an interesting analogy as we go forward.
13: Yeah, you're going to see the similar pattern to what people fear will be people voting tactically to keep reform out will happen, I think, in certain areas to stop the Greens from getting in. Because whilst support for Gaza and Islamism and all that sort of thing is still relatively concerningly high, I do think that the bad taste that anti-Semitism still leaves in the mouth of most right-thinking people, most normal people in this country, because, of course, of their upbringing and understanding of Britain's role in the Second World War and the Holocaust, even amongst Lib Dems and traditional Labour voters, actually. I think that that really, I think, irks them. And even if they dislike Israel, it's the fact that British Jews have become targets that I think makes them profoundly uncomfortable with a lot of this. And, of course, we saw this when Jeremy Corbyn was, of course, leader of the Labour Party. That real awkward feeling from a lot of Labour supporters about what it was that they felt was being ushered into their party. Fundamentally, I still think that the average Labour and Lib Dem voter is a decent person who looks at that anti-Semitism and goes, do you know what, actually, I can't stomach it. Which is, I think, frankly, fortunately, why somebody like Zach Polanski only ever had a certain ceiling that he could get to. I think you're right. I think he won't ever see eye office. And this was as good a chance as any for him to get a seat. And the local population saw him coming.
1: Final thing today, a big story actually on the front of the Times. ADHD label risks harm for life for youngsters. We've talked about this repeatedly on this show, Benedict. It's something that infuriates me. Probably because I've got a grandson with real ADHD and it took 3 years to get him diagnosed. And I would never want anybody to think that you know, I am saying that you can't have that because I have first-hand knowledge that you can and the difficulties to get him diagnosed. But we must accept rates on ADHD soaring 40-fold. A major view warns of the toll on those wrongly given a label. We are too quick to label nowadays, aren't we?
13: We're hugely too quick to label. And we need to remember that ADHD is a spectrum, a bit like autism. Some people need vital assistance. Some people need full-time assistance. Some people actually don't need any assistance at all. They use it to their advantage, and it's a very useful thing. But let's be clear, there is not an increase of people necessarily getting ADHD. There are a lot of people getting symptoms like of ADHD, lower attention span, for instance. What is that related to? It's very clear what it's about. It's access to screens, smartphones, short-form media is what is destroying a lot of attention spans. You know, TikTok in particular is doing that. Stop giving your kids access to smartphones and the internet until actually they understand how to use it properly. The internet is a tool. It is not a surrogate parent or teacher to just park your kids in front of and say, well, let them deal with that whilst I go about my job.
1: I'm gonna say something, because you know my love for you is deep and continuous. I absolutely, in theory, agree with you, but Christian's going to nod at me. You might not be saying that when you have children.
13: Jeremy.
1: I'm just being honest.
13: When you were being raised, what did your parents do with you? Did they stick you with a smartphone?
1: No, you're right. No, you're right. We were outside climbing trees, completely with you, mate. It is laziness, and I am one of those people. You've completely done me, Benedict. Good. Are you looking for... I'm slightly worried. I thought you'd be ramshackled today. I thought you'd be windswept, but you're looking very sharp. What does the rest of the day entail for you, my dear boy?
13: I was going to say, this is what happens when I go to bed early. It's a normal time. I get up looking like a human being. What is the rest of the day? I guess we'll find out. If talk have me on tomorrow, I'll let you all know tomorrow morning.
1: Brilliant. Good man. We love you. Thank you so much indeed. Benedict Spence, political commentator, 20 to 9. We're live across the UK. Today's show, Fun Time Friday, is for your comments and suggestions about the show and the station. I love you, Jeremy. You're like a kid who's had too many blue Smarties, says Katie in South Wales. This is weird. Stacey in Eastbourne. When you're not on air, everyone in my household is in a bad mood all day. When you are on air, my cat brings in dead birds to the house. Coincidence? What does that mean? Jez, I love your show. I tune in every morning. I think Collins is boring, and when he's in, I don't listen. Well, that's a bit harsh. He's a legend, Ian Collins. Jeremy, if you read that text from Burnham word for word, then in my opinion, not only is he useless, he's also illiterate. Brilliant. Jez, when it comes to fuel in the UK and the PM sending out stupid messages, it just made me realise that the insignificance of this man is outrageously obvious now. That took you a while. Georgina, God Manchester, where's God Manchester? Is that the name of Andy Burnham's house? The only reason I started watching Talk was because a friend told me you started doing The Breakfast Show. Now, because of you, I have Talk on in the background most of the day. Not only have you changed my viewing habits, Talk has opened my eyes to the bias of a certain breakfast show on a red sofa I used to watch. Please, Ian, keep up the good work. Brilliant. 20 to 9.
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1: Yeah, the housewife's choice, we love him, is here from 1 o'clock. And, of course, Kev O'Sullivan, the breakfast show. No, the drive time show. 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Sounds hideous. 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
18: Morning, Chesa. Phil from Devon here. Great show, as usual. Look, yesterday's election results at Holborn, is two good things is going to come out of this. We all want. One, Zach Polensky will have to go. The fruitcake goes. Two, and this is the most important one, Burnham will think he can take on the Greens and win a general election. I think we're going to the polls soon, and that is exactly what the country needs. Good help, everyone. Have a good weekend.
1: Fantastic 70 minutes to nine. I told you that when I did this show, and for as long as I do it, which won't be too long if some of you get your way, we would get all sides, Conservative, Reform, Liberal Democrat, very occasionally. And delighted this morning to be joined by the Labour MP for the Forest of Dean, Matt Bishop. Good morning.
19: Morning, Jeremy. Good to be back on with you. How are you?
1: I'm good, my friend. Being slaughtered for my breakfast show, but I'm cool with that. Let's talk about Hoban and St Pancras straight away. And the one thing about you when you were last on, you were very honest in your opinion. Did we see tactical voting last night? Did Liberal Democrats vote Labour to keep out Zach Polanski, whose party I'm fairly calm enough calling a racist party with their anti-Semitism motion from Monday?
19: I don't think the Lib Dems voters voted tactically. I think more people voted Labour because more people want Labour than Green, which I'm pleased. I don't want Zach Polanski either, so I'm pleased.
1: Do you think his goose is cooked?
19: I think Zach, he spent an awful lot of time telling everyone what's wrong with Labour. But there's a big difference, Jeremy, between shouting from the sidelines and actually delivering for people. And look, for me, the Greens are very good at making promises at all levels of government. But when you're in a position of responsibility, you've got to make difficult decisions. And I don't think Zach can do that.
1: Well, looking at your leader yesterday, and I don't usually compliment Burnham, but I will. He called out that motion. That motion on Monday, and just so you know, and I've said it a lot, I find any racism abhorrent, but I do worry about a country or a system that seems to not put anti-Semitism on a par with any other form of racism. And I think your party, you would admit this, under Corbyn, was full of anti-Semites. And one of the things that Keir Starmer did, not much, but he did rid your party of that element. And to me, Zach Polanski has infested his party with those people, and I think it'll end up biting him on the backside. I genuinely believe that.
19: Absolutely. Look, I'm very happy to be clear on the issue of anti-Semitism. I don't think there should be any ambiguity whatsoever. But we should be clear that in challenging anti-Semitism, wherever it happens, regardless of which political party it involves, and you can't claim to stand against discrimination while failing to, sort of confront concerns about anti-Semitism in your own party. So that's where I stand on that.
1: Andy Burnham, how's he doing?
19: He's doing great. I haven't seen him for a while, but I'm sure he's doing well.
1: In terms of the backbenchers, how's he doing?
19: He's doing very well. Yeah, there's positivity amongst
1: hope.
19: All Labour MPs. Hope, yeah. Good word, hope.
1: All right, hope. What about, genuinely, what about petrol cuts? I mean, you are honest. I mean, that has to be the most ludicrous tweet I've ever heard. I've never seen a response like it from my lot this morning. Surely, if you're a man who wants to help people, you don't say, and I quote, "That's why from today you'll be able to see petrol and diesel prices on Google Maps, comparing nearby stations and finding the cheapest option." And it's a small change, but if there's a practical way to help people keep more money in their pocket, I'll do it. Matt, this wasn't set up by your government yesterday. This has been going on in Google for 10 years. I mean, shouldn't you just drop some fuel duty and make people's lives a bit better?
19: I think he's using his platform, Jeremy. That's what I haven't spoken to him, obviously, about that tweet. But all I can say is I'd imagine he's using his platform to highlight there's lots of people in my constituency that don't know that you can do that. So I think that's necessarily a bad thing that he's done. He's just highlighting that option's there for people that want to use it.
1: I had Graham Stringer on yesterday. Some would call him a rebel, but he's somebody who speaks and has been voted in as a Labour MP for many, many years. Some would say he's the older side of the party, but he has a right to an opinion. And he said something that shook a lot of people. He said that because I said to him, it's patently obvious to me, however Burnham and Healey cook up whatever they're going to cook up in the budget, that we need to pay for things, and unless Labour goes down the route of we're going to tax and spend as they've done in the past, no disrespect, then they're going to have to attack the welfare budget bill. And he said to me, yes. And I said, but Starmer tried to do that with you lot, and he couldn't even get 5 billion. He went, that's because he never came and explained his position to the parliamentary Labour Party. Do you think Andy Burnham will do that?
19: hope so. Look, I think last time, Jeremy, we spoke about this briefly, and I said it then, that the welfare bill does need to be looked at. It has to be. There's no ambiguity on that either from me. We have to look at it. We have to see where we can make savings. But I think last time, the way it was approached was wrong. So Andy would have seen and heard all about that. He's got an opportunity now, so let's hope that he does that.
1: It's interesting. So that's two Labour MPs in 2 days, and I'm just talking facts here. To be fair, you are both, you and Stringer, saying that you understand, as part of the backbench parliamentary Labour Party, that really you're in a position that you're going to have to do something about a system. And of course, look, Labour's always associated with welfare. And that's, listen, I said it's the greatest invention in the modern world, but this lack of acknowledgement over the years that it isn't, in fact, a system that hasn't been abused is wrong. And two in 2 days. Is his political capital not at its greatest right now to front out those rebels and say, like it or not, there's no manoeuvrability for me, we are going to have to do this? Because I, for one, right, I've never voted Labour, I'm being completely straight, I would absolutely take my hat off to Andy Burnham if he did that, hand on heart.
19: Well, whether the Prime Minister and you know, Andy chooses to do that and the Chancellor, I don't know, Jeremy. I'd like to think that that's something that will happen, whether that's in one of our parliamentary meetings or whether it's something else. But we need to address it. And the only way to do that is being open and honest with your MPs, right? And if we can do that, then we'll bring more along with us than we did last time.
1: I mean, there's just, before you go, the front of the Times today, ADHD label risks harm for life for youngers. This is a review board. I've always, we should never, ever deny that there are people who need benefit and kids that need diagnoses, but we seem, in my mind, to have got to a point where too many people are grifting, too many people are using the system either financially or to get a label. And I think any Prime Minister of any particular party needs to stand up and say, this is a problem and I'm going to do it. Matt, listen, and I mean this, mate, near where I am, great to have you on as always. We appreciate your side of the argument and we thank you for your time this morning. At 10 to 9, we're live across the UK. Thank you to Matt Bishop, Labour MP for the Forest of Dean. As I've said to you before, we will speak to all sides. Nobody from the Greens wanting to come on. 10 to 9, here's a man. I call him Viral Andy. When he comes on, everybody goes mad. Andrew Lowney, author of Entitled, which is now, thank you for my copy, next to my bed, Mr. Lowney, and I'm 24 pages in and I'm loving it. Loving it.
20: Well, I'm pleased. I'm glad that you're enjoying it.
1: And he and I...
20: Of course, plenty of new material.
1: Well, he and I are going to try and do something in the future, but the book is great. Mate, I had to get you on this morning. Front page of The Sun, Andy Copps, no sweat. Yesterday, a judicial review in the High Court found that Andrew Mountbatten Windsor was correct that the Thames Valley Police, when they raided both his Sandringham and Windsor homes, broke the law and didn't have the necessary warrants that they needed. But every newspaper, Andrew, this morning, keen to point out, that doesn't impact on the investigation. Is it a win for Andrew Mountbatten Windsor, or is it just police stupidity that's put them on the back foot?
20: Well, I don't think it's police even stupidity. I mean, that was the advice they were given by the lawyers. It's a storm in a teacup. The fact is that this is going to delay everything because they're going to have to review this next year. But it still seems to be that the evidence will be admissible, which is what he was trying to address. And there's plenty of other evidence that they can be using. I mean, from the interviews that they're doing, from the Epstein files, and from, in fact, two new sources, which are, I think, likely to come online soon. One is Katie Fang's case to get more Epstein files released in the States, and the other, Julie K. Brown's campaign to unseal the Virginia Giuffre and Ghislaine Maxwell libel case. So there's, I mean, this is just, I'm afraid, spin. I mean, the stories are coming out often from papers sympathetic to Andrew. This has been going on for a long time. Andrew was suicidal. He was in limbo. He's low-hanging fruit. But the evidence is in plain sight about how Andrew behaved. And they're just trying to spin this.
1: I'm surprised that I mean, I'm sure there are friends, but surely all newspapers, surely everybody knows what this man is, what he did, and the fact, more perhaps important than anything, that the British people have run out of patience with him.
20: Well, when I say they, I think the palace is behind this. I mean, the fact is that Andrew's position hasn't really changed since he was in Royal Lodge.
1: Yeah.
20: He's paid, I understand, over £1 million a year by the king. Has a valet and chef and security and five bedrooms. He's traveling the world. He's still making money. The line has gone out in Norfolk that he can be entertained. And we don't know where this money for the judicial review has come from, but it may well have come from the money he's paid by the king. I mean, I'm still very concerned that material that was passed to the palace years ago, emails showing Andrew's basically criminal activity, don't seem to have found their way to the police still. And I'm still hearing stories from protection officers that they're being reminded of their obligations of confidentiality. So I don't get the sense that the palace are really cooperating with the police in this issue.
1: So you're saying, in effect, that you believe that the palace, Buckingham Palace, despite the fact that the king has distanced himself from his brother, are actively doing their best to what? Prevent a prosecution so that the wider picture of the royal family isn't let out to the public? Would that be the reason? Because surely they disagree with his behaviour.
20: Well, they want to contain him. I mean, they don't want him appearing in the witness box. We've seen previous cases like Michael Fawcett and Paul Burrell shut down. The last thing the royal family want is him, you know, sprouting off his secrets, saying, you guys knew about it for years and didn't do anything about it. Why am I in the frame?
1: Yeah.
20: So, yeah, this trying to shut this down.
1: I mean, you and I had this conversation before. For people who don't know this, I remember with Burrell's case, you know, taking things allegedly from Diana and the palace, the word came from the Queen. He said the Queen knew, and that was it. You always said to me, if this went to court, all that Andrew Mountbatten-Windsor has to do is look at the judge and go, I told my brother, the King. He doesn't even have to prove it. And that completely nullifies anything. So you believe there's a stitch-up led by the palace to prevent him being prosecuted?
20: Yes, I think the last thing they want is him to appear in court. And I mean, if charges are brought, he will be off to the Middle East. But I don't think we're going to even get that far. I mean, but this, I think, was the case yesterday was a delaying tactic on the behalf of Andrew and his lawyers. Gary Bloxham, his lawyer, specializes in these sort of legal technicalities. But I think it was also an attempt to intimidate the police. Certainly from my police sources, they're certainly not being intimidated by this. They're doubling down. And this is just a very temporary setback that Andrew has tried to spin.
1: But, I'd be very interested to know what William makes of all of this. I really, really would. I wonder whether there are members of the royal family who prefer him to be banged up and face crime so that they could start again, Andrew, with a clean slate.
20: Well, Andrew has been visiting both Princess Anne and Prince Edward. I understand he's taken to Gatcombe Park in a horse box to kind of disguise his entry. So I think the family have actually sort of grouped around him. I think there's still quite a lot of family support. They can't be seen to do that in public. I think the interesting development is that Andrew seems to have cut himself loose from Sarah Ferguson, and we haven't heard anything about what she's up to. My understanding is she's now living in Sunningdale and is plotting her return.
1: This we talked about before. You're right about Sunningdale. I've heard that from numerous people. She's apparently been offered loads of money to write her memoir. So you look at that and you think, even if the palace find them both two heinous people and desperately, desperately wrong, they don't want a bigger can of whatever being opened, right?
20: Yes. I mean, the policy has always been to keep them inside the tent. And that's why, you know, Sarah Ferguson, after Philip's death, was brought back and kissed the king's hand and went to Sandringham, etc. And that's their problem. That is what Andrew and Sarah have kind of been blackmailing the royal family for years, in effect, saying, you know, if you don't take care of us, then we can make trouble.
1: Final question for you. Do you not think, you've always talked about transparency, don't you think the British public will see through that, Andrew?
20: Well, I hope they will. I mean, it's interesting looking at the comments. I mean, there are comments divided. There's still a lot of people who believe that Andrew is being picked on. But I think when the evidence emerges, just how involved he was with Epstein, how he abused his position as a trade envoy, I think public opinion will be pretty much solidly against him.
1: One of the things this breakfast show works upon is dedication. And can I just tell the good people who are listening, all 11 of them, this man is on a cruise, having a well-deserved holiday, and we've actually got him on that. We thank you enormously, Andrew Lowney. Whereabouts are you? Whereabouts in the world are you?
20: I'm in Tangier, so a slightly unusual place, but I'm lecturing, in fact, on the royal family on a cruise, yes. So, but always very nice to join you.
1: Good man. Great to have you. We'll catch up very soon about our idea with the Queen Mother. Andrew Lowney, thank you very much indeed. This is Talk Breakfast 0344-499-1000. Morning, Lisa.
0: Morning, Jezza. It's Lisa from Canterbury. Just looking at your show about Harry's depression. He's always depressed about something. The bloke's a complete idiot. So's Meghan, and they're here for a specific reason. Both of them get on my nerves. Thanks. Bye.
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10: Good morning. Long delays in Cheshire on the M6. The motorway is blocked southbound from junction 19 to 18. That is the Knutsford Middlewich stretch. Emergency bridge repairs are taking place following an accident involving a number of lorries around 8:15. And further south on the M6, the two inside lanes are shut southbound towards junction 2 at the M69 following an accident. And the A1 is blocked southbound in Lincolnshire, just north of Stamford, following an accident causing long queues. I'm Johnny Ratner.
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26: Good morning. Labour's won the Holborn and St Pancras by-election, beating Greens leader Zach Polanski. Camden Council leader Sagal Abdiwali secured 45% of the vote. Mr Polanski says he'll carry on as leader of his party, who are being criticised for their motion to declare Zionism as a form of racism. The Sun's political editor Jack Alson told Talk he thinks the Greens are on a downward slide.
27: What Polanski will cling to is they managed to increase the Green Party share in Holborn and St Pancras. But I think what you're seeing is that unholy alliance of pro-Gaza agitators and old-school environment crusties being stretched to breaking point.
26: A review is showing the mismatch between the true rates of ADHD and autism in society and the numbers seeking help for the conditions. The report points to soaring numbers of people who need assessments.
2: The US Defense Secretary's confirmed the firing squad execution of a former US Army officer convicted of a mass shooting will be live streamed to the public. Nedal Hassan fatally shot 13 people at Fort Hood in 2009, injuring another 32. Pete Hegseth says showcasing his death will help people understand there are serious consequences. But people living in California aren't too happy with the way it's being carried out.
3: It's disgusting. It's childish. What's next, pay-per-view? I mean, this is just ridiculous. It shouldn't be anything the public sees.
4: I think it's a bit inhumane. It's not something that needs to be shown, especially we don't know if kids are watching.
7: Very extreme in my opinion. It's overly doing it.
2: More than 4,000 heat records have been broken so far this year at weather stations across the UK. Analysis suggests there have been 119 days in which a new hot weather high has been set somewhere in the country. And the co-inventor of a French card game is claiming the idea for The Traitors was stolen. Philippe Depailliez helped design a game known in English as The Werewolves of Miller's Hollow. He believes the parallels between that and the BBC show could be seen as plagiarism. And that's the latest. There's more at 10.
5: 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From the case files of Miss Maureen 118212.
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1: Welcome back or welcome along. If it's just welcome along, where have you been? We've been here since 6 o'clock. Welcome to Talk Breakfast, the home, of course, of common sense and where you, the Alarm Club Brits, have your say on the day's news. You're waking up to news that Labour won the Holborn and St Pancras by-election only by 3,000 votes from the leader of that racist party, the Greens, Zach Polanski. He finished second with nearly 9,000 votes. There's talk of, I don't know, tactical voting between the Liberal Dems and the Labour. Very small turnout. People say that's just essentially because it was a by-election. But there's definite anger towards the Green Party over that motion they passed on Monday, basically saying Zionism is racism. We're using today as well to talk about ADHD, front of the Times, a label that risks harm for life for youngsters. That's gone up 40%, 40-fold actually. There's a few other shocking things out there, including our Prime Minister, you know, the Prime Minister for Makerfield, who when quizzed yesterday about the problems that people are having with the cost of fuel, decided to put out quite simply the world's worst ever tweet. This is our Andy. I know people are worried about fuel prices, and I get it. You get to pump, watch numbers climb, and wonder why it's costing so much more than it used to. The reality is, though, that global events are pushing up costs, and families here at home are feeling the impact. But I won't accept it. I want to do what I can to help. So from today, you'll be able to see petrol and diesel prices on Google Maps. You can compare nearby stations across by mill and find cheapest option before you fill up. You know, it's only small change, but I'm a man of the people, and it's a practical way for me to help keep more money in your pocket. Right, sorry, I lost the will to live halfway through that. Two things, Burnham, right? Google Maps have done this for 10 years. It might have been a better idea, OK, to have perhaps just cut fuel duty, put some money back in pockets along with cheap bus fares. We're also using today as it's Fun Time Friday. Fun Time Friday. I must say that's slow, apparently, according to my critics. Fun Time Friday. We're using it as a reason for you to have your say about this show and about the station in general. Many nice comments about Ian Collins' afternoon show. Many, many, many nice comments about the excellent drive show. The first person on this morning about the breakfast show described it accordingly.
13: Good morning, Jeremy. Just like to say, this morning's show is absolutely atrocious.
1: Brilliant. Deb says, great. The way you speak is just fine. I just really hate the trend of presenters and politicians who talk like robots, spacing their words. Sounds ridiculous. Quite right. Morning, Jez. You have all the credentials of a great presenter. Shame you don't use them, says Dave, in East Yorkshire. Brilliant. Rebecca, morning, Jez. You have convinced me I would like a mug. That aside, shout out to God Manchester, my ancestral home, full of good, hard-working parish people. Crystal, after all this time, I have an internal alarm that goes off at 6 a.m. for you because you are my favourite person. Well, that and the fact that I'm in perimenopause with hot flushes and insomnia, but for you primarily. Great. Jez, you don't talk too fast. I'm Welsh. And we talk that speed the whole time. Is that right, Christian? Is that one at all? Who's caught is that at in the toilet, is it? That one. Hello, dear JK. There's something about Polanski. It's its head. No, you can't say it. It's his head. It reminds me of a freshly dug potato. Burdeep thinks that Zach Polanski's head looks like a freshly dug up potato. Morning, Jez. Neil from Shropshire. Remember that label for ADHD or autism comes with an extra £400 odd worth quid per month for your child, courtesy of the British taxpayer. Hi, Jezza. You get stuff wrong permanently. Dates and figures, you sound old and you get on my what's-its, but you're far better than that sizzling lefty Ian Collins. Sorry, a sizzling off... That's from Ofcom. Brilliant. Kevin East Kirby, hear me out. I couldn't agree more. You know me, we're mates. I say it like it is. Hear me out again. I've said it before. Bingo! To be honest, says Kevin East Kirby, I think today's show's been quite moderate. Is that good? Emma's in Essex. I love your show. And when you go off on a tangent sometimes, which you do because you're old, it makes me chuckle. Keep doing that. I sound like some deranged human being. I listen every morning. but you wear me out. Please stop telling us that you're going for a wee. It's just too much information. If your mother...

0: parents are lazy is if you haven't been working a 9-to-5 shift, you've been doing two jobs, you come home, you can just about cook dinner and you're absolutely knackered. That hour or two on a screen time for your child for peace and quiet while you get the rest of the housework done is vital.
1: Couldn't agree more, mate. Absolutely. And no, he's right, actually. And we, you know, as a parent, you can say you're lazy, but sometimes it's just full on. It is full on. It doesn't make it an easy or right decision. But Wayne, thank you. 10 past 9, 03 44 499 1000. Let's say hello to one of my favourite guests, broadcaster, historian and fellow of the New Culture Forum, Ray Feidelman Koo. Good morning.
2: Jeremy Kyle, good morning. How are you?
1: Well, I'm all right. I'm being slaughtered. I thought I'd use Fun Time Friday as a chance for people to say what they think about the show, and most of them think it's crap. So there we go. That's a good start to my day. My friend, so much to talk to you about. The result, obviously, overnight, Hoban and St Pancras, Sagal Abdi Wali securing victory with 12,292 votes. Polanski, the leader of the racist Greens, managed to get 9,000 votes. We've talked about low turnouts, so people will throw, like, you know, at the fact it's a by-election at me, Rafe, but it frightens me that 9,000 people vote for a man who cannot say when racism, well, basically said that the Jewish race is racist and he's Jewish. It's frightening.
2: It's frightening, and it's our future, because, of course, places like Hoban and St Pancras, if you look at the demographics there, young people, ethnic minorities, those are the two fastest growing segments of our society. We need to wake up to that. You know, my colleague, Professor Eric Kaufman, has said that we may be in for 20 years of Canadian style wokery coming onto us, like life was under Justin Trudeau there. We may have to experience that under Andy Burnham et al. If we don't get a proper right-wing government at the next election, who can try to reverse a lot of this. So it's not a surprise, unfortunately. There were only 4,000 votes cast for the Tories and the Reform combined in that constituency. Everything else went to left-wing parties. But of course, what we're now realizing, of course, is people like Andy Burnham have clearly got no principles, because whilst now they are aghast at the Green Party, remember, it wasn't that long ago that Andy Burnham said he would be open to some sort of alliance with the Green Party, if necessary, to work together, despite the fact that we knew then what we know now about Zach Polanski's odious attitude toward Jews and the sinister and insidious elements that have infected the Green Party. We're none the wiser now than we were then. So we must call out Andy Burnham for having been willing to work with the Greens.
1: I couldn't agree more. And apart from, you know, a low turnout, what's also coming out, we believe, is tactical voting, Rafe. It seems that certain Liberal Democrat voters sided with Labour to keep the Greens out, which again is perhaps a route map of what we can expect across the country vis-a-vis the right, the Tories, Reform, etc., etc. Worrying.
2: Yes, I mean, this is the real thing. I keep trying to explain this to people on our side of the argument. We have to get our act together, because the left genuinely believe that Reform is a fascist party. I mean, they really think Reform and Restore are both essentially, you know, neo-Nazis, where, of course, if you look at the policies of Reform, there's just sort of 1980s style conservatism. But they're so convinced of that, that there is no party loyalty on the left. You know, Lib Dems will vote for Labour. You know, Greens could vote for Labour. Labour may vote for Greens. Whichever candidate is likely to stop Reform getting in, the left will unite there. Whereas on the right, we have never been more disunited. You've just heard Kemi's speech at conference saying, you know, basically the Reform Party are beyond the pale. And remember, with every election apart from 2015, more votes have been cast for left-wing parties than for right-wing parties. The only reason we've had allegedly conservative government, or conservative in name only government, is because there's only been one party on the right. If we don't get our act together, we're going to go for, as Eric Kaufman said, 20 years of left-wing rope.
1: And I love the fact you've made this point, because this has been central to almost everything I've talked about this week. You mentioned 1980s style conservatism, and certainly from a personal point of view, and this is just me. I mean, last time I've made no secret of the fact that I voted Reform, because I felt that the Conservative Party had distanced itself from that, and under Johnson and then Sunak had become this sort of centrist ego. They were into the green issues and stuff that I didn't think should be at the top of the list of priorities. On Wednesday, we saw Kemi Badenoch, who's on screen right there, deliver a speech that many people were interested in, many people were inspired by. She took, as you said, aim at Nigel Farage. Daddy made all those comments.

0: comments made some about Burnham, but was positioning herself as the future and positioning herself as the sort of Margaret Thatcher from 2026. But the point that's relevant here is she's definitely cut through, but their brand is still toxic. And I don't believe that by the time the next election comes, whether it's December, May or 3 years, that the great British public will have underlined forgiven the Tories. It takes longer than that. That's how I've seen it. And so then you have, as you quite rightly say, potentially as we stand here, the Tories and Reform both getting 150 seats and Andy Burnham, the mayor of Makerfield, getting through the back door to further tax and spend this country into oblivion with the help of the vacuous Ed Davey and maybe not the racist that I believe is Polanski. Frightening times, man.
1: Yeah, it's terrifying times, actually. We have a limited number of years to save this country, added to which, I don't want to give nightmares to your listeners and viewers, but right-wing voters are dying at a far faster rate than left-wing voters. So by the time of the next election, 1.4 million right-wing voters will have died compared to only 400,000 left-wing voters. And they're not being replenished amongst the young. We've got the most radically left-wing youth. And of course, immigrants tend to vote for left-wing parties as well. So if you want to win the war on all of this, you need to stop the indoctrination of our kids at schools and universities, which means you need a right-wing government to come in and shake up the education system so we can produce more conservative youth, because they're not becoming more conservative as they get older. This is another issue. People always think, oh, well, once they get on the property ladder, they'll become conservative. They can't get onto the property ladder. So we've got this systemic problem. And the Tories must never be forgiven, because for 14 years in power, all of their policies were focused on the wealthy, were focused on pensioners. They did nothing for the youth of this country, and that's one of the reasons why the youth have no incentive to vote for them. And it was such a short-term thinking, because we could all see this car crash coming, and Boris Johnson and everybody else always focused on triple-lock pensions, not thinking about the fact that actually the kids of today will have a poorer lifestyle than their parents or grandparents. So they brought it on themselves, but we have to pay the price for it.
0: Let's just talk, I couldn't agree with you more, let's just talk about the right. Kevin Badenoch made a big thing about housing. There'll be no stamp duty when you're trying to get on the ladder, no mansion tax if you've been successful, and no inheritance tax if you want to pass it on before and after your death. Robert Jenrick overnight has come out and said that, you know, he's taken a swipe at the Tories, claiming that they currently serve the wealthy rather than working families. And with that, he means that inheritance tax, however much of a burden, affects only perhaps 2% of the population, whereas his commitment to raising that income tax threshold from 12,570 quid to 15,000 will factually save 40 million people £500 a year. Who's right, or are they both right?
1: No, Jenrick is absolutely right. Look, if we were in good times, if, you know, if the Treasury's coffers were full and we could fund public services, etc., absolutely. Everything Kemi said will be absolutely on the ball. Let's get rid of inheritance tax. Let's get rid of stamp duty and so forth. But we're not in those times. We need to make priorities. She's calling for £6 billion of savings with inheritance tax, taking that out of the welfare budget. Yes, we need to get the welfare budget under control, but there are so many other priorities for spending that £6 billion, not on the wealthiest in society, when only a few hundred thousand will benefit from that, as opposed to the millions, as Jenrick said. What's happening with the Tory party is they are realigning now. They're abandoning the Red Wall, and they're doing a tactical shift to about 60, you know, baseline seats of theirs, wealthy southern seats. They are now once again doing what they've always done, is look after the wealthiest people in society and also look after pensioners as well. They didn't look after the public services when they were not in office. Why? Because they were trying to preserve the assets of their owners. I think Jenrick is absolutely correct here. And the Tory party, I think, is now, you know, there's a big debate in the Tory party as to whether it's going to be worse to have a Labour government or a Reform government. And we know from Lord Ashcroft's polling that if Kemi and Nigel agreed on a pact before the election, there would be a huge tranche of Tory voters who would leave for the Lib Dems. That's the reality. This is not a really conservative party. It's a conservative in name only party. Well, at least that's the case for a huge percentage of the Tory voters.
0: And actually, that's another discussion that this week has been central to so many calls and commentators, is that with what's happening on the left and with, you know, we are to the right to do a degree, but there's a reason for that. You paint about deaths, you talk about alliances. I ask you, as I've asked people all week, absolutely agree with you. Right now, not in a million years, is Nigel Farage, who will freely admit to you, and I think quite correctly, that he was the result. He was the reason that Boris Johnson, he stood down 100 candidates in 2019. Steve Baker, who was the go-between, is on this show regularly and tells me, and what Boris Johnson did when he won, he's completely ignored Nigel. It wasn't just about a knighthood, it was about a seat in government and a thank you. He didn't give him so much as the time of day. I was very, very, very vocal about Johnson and supportive. I think he is as responsible as so many others, not just for the Boris wave, but for basically dumping all over a 10-year opportunity the British people gave him. And that's one of the reasons why the Tories aren't back in the driving seat, because people have long memories. Then you've got Kemi. Why is she going to, as you said, right now announce reform? Not only would she not want to be seen to be dealing with a bloke who says, I want to extinct you and your party, but then some of her party would go to Liberal Democrats. But my question is different. Rafe, if we get to the day or 2 days after the next general election, the Tories and Reform have got 180 seats, 150 seats, and we can see that Burnham's about to jump into bed with the SNP, the Greens, the Liberal, anything to keep power, will there be nobody to bang Nigel and Kemi's heads together in your mind?
1: I think there will be some sort of deal done after the election. Yeah. You know, as Dr. Johnson said, when a man knows he's going to be hanged in a fortnight, it concentrates his mind wonderfully. And I think if you're in the situation there where you've got the potential of being the next government, then, yeah, I'm sure some deal will be done. But I don't think it's wise for them to announce it beforehand. I personally would be very unhappy with a Tory Reform alliance, because the country is in such an existential crisis. We need drastic policies. We need a courageous government with a mandate to make change. And as we know from looking at Italy with Meloni, Netherlands with Geert Wilders, once you have a coalition, you always water down your manifesto and everyone gets disappointed because the things they thought they were voted for never end up happening. We have to somehow, I don't think it's realistic before the next election, but we have to have a realignment on the right so that there is only one party. Ideally, for me, to have a real Conservative Party would be to do what happened in Canada, where the Reform Party of Canada became the biggest right-wing party, and they had a hostile takeover of the Progressive Conservative Party. There's an oxymoron for you, of the Canadian Party, and a new Conservative Party was born out. So I would like to see a Reform, Restore coming together, putting aside their differences, and then having a hostile takeover of Tory party voters, bringing the voters over. I think the Tory party cannot be forgiven for having betrayed the British public. And, you know, they were out of office from 1997 to 2010. It's far too soon a time to even consider them coming back into government, because how can you believe what they would say? They betrayed us. And it's a definition of insanity to do the same thing over and over again, expecting something different.
0: I couldn't agree more, my friend. In terms of the definition of insanity, I don't want to be too personal. Are you going out in your car today?
1: I don't have one.
0: Good, which is probably a good thing.
1: It's a black cab. Well, I always find black cab
0: drivers. Did you see the world's worst tweet ever by the mayor of Makerfield yesterday? I mean, by all the things that I've talked about in 4 years, this is unbelievable. Andy Burnham under pressure from all sorts of groups to cut the value, you know, the VAT and the fuel value to give people a chance. Have you seen this tweet, Ray?
1: No, I haven't.
0: I know people are worried about fuel prices, and I get it. You get to the pump, watch the numbers climb, and wonder why it's costing so much more than it used to. The reality, my friends, is that global events are pushing up costs, and families here at home are feeling the impact. But I won't accept there's nothing I can't do to help, which is why from today, you'll be able to see petrol and diesel prices on Google Maps, compare nearby stations, and find the cheapest option before you fill up. It might be small change, but as you know of me, if there's a practical way I can help people keep more money in their pocket, I'll do it. Google Maps, Rafe, they've had this for 10 years. That's the Prime Minister of this country, man.
1: Bus Stop Burnham strikes again. I mean, this is such, you know, such small fry. Why don't you just give the British people what they want, a reduction on fuel duty? That would seem to me to be a far more obvious and popular.
0: Just take a billion from foreign aid, not Nepal, but every other useless thing, and put it and give people. It just makes me, honestly, mate, everything you've said, I agree with. It just makes the whole thing utterly, utterly ludicrous. Rafe, we love you. We love you on a Friday. Thank you so much indeed. Fellow at the New Culture Forum, broadcaster and historian, the legend that is Rafe. Leif Heidel-Mankou. Laura, good morning.
2: 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Thank you. Laura from London.
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10: Good morning. Long delays on two stretches of the M6. First of all, southbound through Warwickshire. The two inside lanes remain closed from junction 3 to 2 towards Coventry for emergency repairs to the carriageway following an accident. And further north, everyone's been funnelled into the outside lane southbound through Cheshire from junction 19 at Knutsford to 18 at Middlewich for emergency bridge repair works following an accident involving a number of lorries. And staying in Cheshire, just south of Wilmslow, the A34 remains closed following a serious accident at Monk's Heath. I'm Johnny Ratner.
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3: Just Talk with 28-day matured conversation. Across the UK, have you got the guts for talk? The home of common sense. This is Talk.
0: Oh, welcome back. 9:28, half an hour to go on a breakfast show that this morning we thought we'd use as a sort of comment section and ask you what you thought of the Jeremy Carr breakfast show. Morning, Mike.
12: How do, Jeremiah? Thought for the name of the Jeremy Kyle show could be renamed the My Mum and Dad's Dead, couldn't agree more. I'm 60. The old man worked for the Queen Mother show. Just a thought, pal. Cheers, mate.
0: Yeah, good luck in prison. I love the station, says Nick in Glasgow, but if Kevin O'Sullivan could get the basic facts right every now and then, that might be an improvement. I won't have a word said. Charlie from Cumbria, morning, Jez. I don't know what people are talking about. You're quite possibly the best presenter in that room at this moment in time. Brilliant, that's nice. Need Charlie for breakfast, you need to go. All right, listen, Charlie for breakfast. Jeremy Kyle, Talk is definitely your natural home, and I've taken to you on here rather than your drive show. Your rants are what we're feeling in today's climate. Also, I talk quick like you. Maybe you have ADHD and need to get pip. Gee, I'm having a morning. Most of the time, says Stephen Bristol, I guess it's okay. But a comedian you are not. Stop your dreadful, awful accents. It's unprofessional. Mm-mm-mm-mm. Morning, Jess. Is Andy Pandy still on dial-up? What's he going to tell us next? I'm going to save you money, stamps. He said, I've lost the will to live, says David in the Cotswolds. Good morning to Reg. What I love about your show is the rumours I hear every day. I've heard a rumour that your father used to work for the royal family. I've heard every morning, that three times a day, that your kid's between 6 and 10. I also heard rumours that your parents are dead. Could you please deny any of these rumours? Not at all. Jez, are any of the emailed tips at Talk Tea ever followed up? Sent several, never heard back, says Dave. Christian, that's your bag. That's outrageous. Jez, I think you need to be replaced by Johnny Ratner, the travel bloke. Really, that's just about finished me off for the morning. 9.30, we're live across the UK. Talk is on, the home of common sense, 0344-499-1000. You text to 87222. We'll say a very good morning to Reform's mayoral candidate for London, Leila Cunningham. Hello.
13: Hello.
0: How do you think we could improve the show?
13: Your comments are quite tame compared to what I get on social media.
0: Oh, really?
13: Yeah, sometimes they're so aggressive that you have to laugh.
0: Listen, I think criticism's absolutely the most important thing. You ever made this cup of tea? It looks like warm milk. I'm only joking, Tommy. It's wonderful. Leila, welcome to the
13: show. What is the perfect colour for tea, Jeremy?
0: Somewhere between milk.
13: It's a rich tea colour. The biscuit.
0: Are you like a builder's cup of tea?
13: It has to be strong. But really? It has to be strong and milky both, but... Yeah.
0: Yeah, great. That sounds nice. That sounds political. Breaking overnight, of course, later. I'd love a reform response. Labour has won the Holborn and St Pancras by-election. Camden Council leader Sagal Abiwalt achieving victory. I think she got 12,292 votes. I just want to put to you, as I've put to everybody as well, Zach Polanski, with everything associated with that party, that motion that was passed last Monday, which I think enables us to absolutely call that party racist, managed to get 9,000 votes. Do you not find that quite frightening?
13: Well, I saw their campaigners. They were very activated. And you know what that shows you is you've got Labour and Greens who are fighting for how much they can do for Gaza. And that was the argument, basically. And you know, we're fighting for London streets.
0: What does it say about politics that a party... And this used to be part, of course, of Corbyn. Corbyn, there were anti-Semites, there was that Gaza-related Muslim vote. I think they're going to come back and bite Zach Polanski where the sun don't shine, because I think he's infested his party with that. Caroline Lucas last night, the old leader of the Greens, on Newsnight, saying, in essence, it's not a party I recognise.
13: They've been co-opted by them, yeah.
0: I mean,
13: they've been overtaken by the Islamists, right? They've seen a party, and I think Labour Party's struggling because all the Islamists have left the Labour Party and have gone to the Greens. And I think the problem is, Jeremy, and people might disagree with me, but when you have mass migration of people who come into this country not wanting to join the country, some wanting to destroy it and some wanting to live parallel lives, they don't vote for the country. And that's what you're seeing. You know, the people we've let into this country have become a voting bloc, and they don't vote for the benefit of this country. They vote for faraway lands that have nothing to do with it.
0: I mean, it is extraordinary to think that we have election candidates that stand in local areas and they stand on a Gaza ticket. I think all of us...
13: We saw it in the local elections.
0: I think all of us as parents would be concerned about what we saw, but there are issues in every single city and town. That's the most important thing. Did you notice, and you were out and about, I think, with Reform's candidate, did you notice, I mean, there are rumours this morning of tactical voting, that Liberal Democrats might well have voted for the Labour Party to stop the Greens getting in.
13: We saw that on the doorstep.
0: Did you?
13: Yes. We saw people who wanted to do whatever they could to keep the Greens out.
0: Is that going to happen to Reform across the country? Is that the real issue?
13: No, because we didn't put a motion saying Zionism is...
0: No. But what I mean is there are many people who believe that certain voters will do whatever, whether they're Liberal Democrats or Greens or Labour or SNP, to keep Reform out at all costs. And I think the big political debate right now is what is the right going to do in reaction to what could be an unholy alliance of the left, which would defeat the right because the right... I mean, Rafe just got it. The right is split, the left is not, for the first time.
13: I think you don't see that in council elections. You know, we won across the board. We won in areas... I mean, just in London, you know, we won 9 seats in Barking and Dagenham, which is a very, very strong Labour stronghold. They have not had a Labour elected councillor in 16 years. It's been run by Labour since 1916, since its inception. And we won 9 councillors there. These are places where the Conservatives don't even dream of setting foot.
0: But that was a while ago before the...
13: Well, it was in May.
0: You know, it was before the summer of discontent that we've all admitted has happened, right?
13: And I think the summer of discontent is misrepresented because people don't highlight what's happened in the Conservative Party. I mean, you had MPs, they covered up, you know, you had, was it Ali Khan, who was sexually assaulted a 12-year-old? You have one of their other MPs who's waiting to be convicted. And I find the mainstream media is very quiet on the scandals that have affected the Conservative Party or the Labour Party.
0: I mean, you don't have to look at the mainstream media. We talk about this every single day. There are certain newspapers that are blatantly pro-Kemi.
13: Well, they talk about, you know, Kemi bounce, the Conservatives are back, and they haven't budged.
0: Well, no,
13: it's quite remarkable.
0: To be fair, Leila, we say this every single morning, which is that there's no doubt, whether any political party likes what I'm going to say or not, this is a fact. Kemi Badenoch has cut through with the British public.
13: Polls don't show that.
0: They do on her personally, but for the Conservative Party, still seen as toxic, hasn't moved at all. I think she is different to the Tory party, which is why they've all rode in behind her. But you're right, the party hasn't moved.
13: A party's a sum of its parts, and they like to, you know, and what I find really galling is that they stand there and they say, we've made mistakes, and they admit it. They never say sorry. But I'm sorry, the mistakes they made have fundamentally changed this country potentially forever. You can't just reverse the mass migration that they subjected this country to and say, oops, we got it wrong, we've changed. They say, oh, you know, a regulation has stifled growth. Seriously, of course it has. Who wrote that regulation? They wrote the regulation. Under the Conservatives, IPOs and our financial centre was in the top five in the world, one of the best in the world. We are now number 23 behind Oman and Mexico. It's the Conservatives that did that. They loaded it up with tax and regulation. They talk about crime. They shut down magistrates' courts. They cut police. Crime was rampant. And while people were being robbed, raped and burgled, they had the audacity to arrest people for tweets. That happened under the Conservative Party. And then they say they're the party of home ownership. Home ownership fell to its lowest under the Conservatives. They didn't build. They loaded it up with regulation. And then they're like, you know, we're the party of home ownership. Everything they did, everything they talk about now was a result of their 14 years. These weren't mistakes around the edges. These were fundamental mistakes that affected our economy, our growth. And, you know, they talk about how net zero is damaging the economy. Yeah, we could have told them that 10 years ago. I mean, literally, I think the minister for energy now, Claire Coutinho, was the minister for net zero. You know, the arrogance of saying, oops, we got it wrong, we're really sorry, vote for us again, is remarkable. How can anyone ever trust them?
0: It's interesting, the makeup, though, of Reform. I was doing some research. Reform would be, I suspect, have grown out of people's frustration. I take myself personally, during the last election, out of traditional Conservatives who felt they'd moved away from the Conservative model. Reform had a historic and quick rise and has flattened out. We've talked about the summer. Where do you see the battle going for? Because even if you look, like last night in Hoban and St Pancras, Restore have a small amount of votes, but that would have had you pass the Tory party. People will go on and on about the right being divided. They will look at Kemi Badenoch, who is in no way right now, this is a fact, Rafe just said it, she's not going to have a discussion with Nigel Farage because he wants to destroy them, understandably, because they shafted him in 2019. Hold on a second, she'd lose half of her votes to the Liberal Democrats because her party's riven. But my question every day is, what the hell is the right going to... Do you see, you're going to say Reform, others would say Tories, do you see one of those two parties getting into a position in the next 3 months, 6 months or 3 years where you can form a majority government?
13: Yeah, I'll tell you why. You say that Nigel wants to destroy the Conservative Party because they shafted him. No. Nigel wants to destroy the Conservative Party, and destroy is a tough word, because they destroyed the country.
0: Okay.
13: You know, the mistakes they made are, in some instances, irreversible. What you're seeing people battling out in our elections, in our streets for Gaza, this is not a mistake. This is the result of mass migration. They allowed people into this country who do not want to join the country. When my parents came here in the 60s, immigration was low, and they came here to join Britain, to become British, to embrace everything there is about it. But the Conservatives let in people who have the reverse effect. And don't forget that Do you remember we read the other day about the Hamas bodyguard who got asylum and who, I think he got British citizenship in the end. We had a policy in this country which was a betrayal to the safety of our country, where we allowed Islamists to come and operate within our country. Do you remember Abu Hamza, the guy with the hook?
0: Cool.
13: Operate within our country, and the agreement was, don't commit any terrorist attacks on our soil, but you're kind of welcome to launch it elsewhere. And he said that in a court case, by the way, and London was called Londonistan. And now, you know, you reap what you sow. We've allowed people into this country with almost hardly any conditions.
0: I've never quite been able to work out yet. People will laugh at me probably, but I've never been able to, the Boris wave and Blair opening it up, I've never quite been able to work out why, because unless it's about putting Britain as this moral leader, you know, we need to do everything for everybody. We did it with Ukraine and we go too far. Because one of the things it did economically that nobody picks up upon, we flooded this country with cheap labour. Wages went down. 100%. People that were English or Indigenous, however you want to say it, British, were laid off. And everybody's life became more expensive. And I go further. I think that all those people that have been allowed in should be not allowed in. And I think people who are grifting on the benefit system should be made to work. I've got a question for you straight away. Jackie, in London, can you ask Layla, please, with so many London boroughs as sanctuary areas, don't know what that means, would Reform undo this if they win the mayor election?
13: It's up to the individual councils, but I can tell her, and she's right, that 15 London boroughs operate as sanctuary boroughs for refugees. And just so your viewers can understand what that means, if you arrive on a boat illegally, right, you are an illegal migrant until you say the magic word, it's like open sesame, the word asylum. Once you say that word, you become an asylum seeker. Once your asylum claim is granted, you become a refugee. And we know that over 90% of those claims are granted. And it's from countries like Somalia, Afghanistan. And in London, 15 London boroughs, one of the most expensive cities to live in the country, if not the most expensive, they prioritise refugees for social housing and public services. And that's why you've seen demographic change.
0: But you see, I've heard this argument. And other parties will say that that's just divisive lies.
13: It's not divisive lies. It's fact. And that is, contrast that with the fact that veterans sleep rough on our streets because they are deemed to be single white men. It is a disgrace. You've got Wandsworth Council, who the Tories won back, who said they would remove the refugee status and are raising council tax by 95% or something. It's still a refugee, it's still got a refugee sanctuary status for refugees.
0: Do you think that Reform can be viewed as a one-trick pony? Because all you all talk about a lot of the time is immigration.
13: You know what? Fine. You know what our one-trick pony is? What our one-trick is? We represent the British people, full stop. Social housing for British people. Our government will represent British people. And what we've had is previous governments who have sought global partnerships at the expense of the British people and have eroded our sovereignty. And that's why Nigel has always been very clear throughout his career, and he's been ridiculed, Britain must come first at all costs.
0: Gary says, please tell Layla, and he likes you, she can either live in denial or face reality. Unless the right makes a pact, Labour will somehow get in next time.
13: You know what? Listen, it's up to the leader of the party. I'm not the leader. It's up to Nigel at the end of the day. But all I can tell him is I don't think it's up to politicians to do backroom deals. It's up to us to put the argument to the voters and they decide. We have to present a better plan for the United Kingdom. And I think we do. And I think at the end of the day, it's up to the voters to do the deals. If voters feel that they're in a constituency where, they have to do tactical voting, then we haven't made the argument well enough for them.
0: We're going to a break. If you want to ask Layla Cunningham, Reform's mayoral candidate for London, a question, 03444991000. Text to 87222, 18 minutes to 10. Mike, good morning. No? Oh, bye.
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0: Welcome back. Quarter to 10. We're live across the UK. This is Jeremy Kyle. Don't worry, it's just for 15 more minutes. Jez, what I love about your show is you have the perfect face for radio, you ugly gits, is Matthew in Cheltenham. Great. Morning, Joe. Joe, Jez. Bob's in Arbroath. It's in Scotland. I don't know why I've done that. I can't fault your morning show. The highlights for me are the crisp shirt you must spend all night ironing and the sexy voice of Angela Levin. Wow, Bob in Arbroath. There you go. Jez, ladies, this is good. Dave, on the day that Andy Burnham said, I can save you money on petrol. Go on Google Maps and find a cheaper petrol station. You might have to drive 50 miles, but anyway, he says, I went to the petrol station earlier and the car in front of me, literally, things are so hard, only put a tenner of fuel into his car. And I thought to myself, where are they travelling from? From pump one to pump three? You knew what was happening, right? Ben, good morning.
21: Morning, Jeremy. Ben from the back country. Not messaged him for a while because I'm that disillusioned with the state of this country. Although I am sick to death of the parties on the right, even though I am on the right, can't form together and do what's right for the country. Just makes me think that they're all out for themselves. I even considered, would I vote Conservative again after Kemi's speech of the day? But then I heard about some of the other stuff she said and the way she slagged off reform, etc. I thought you're just as bad as the rest of them. But I've got to say, I'm politically homeless. I can't believe what's happened to this country. It's unbelievable.
0: I'm guessing, Layla, that you would answer that by saying that whether it's Restore, Reform or the Tories, the British public, as you said before the vote, before the break, have to listen to the arguments put forward by all the parties and make a decision.
13: So just to point out that he says he can't believe what's happened to the country. I believe it. But who put us in this situation? People forget. Anyone can give a speech. You got to judge people on their actions. Right. Yeah, she said that she's going to. What did she say? What did she even say in her speech? She said that she's going to cut inheritance tax for 2% of the people. That was her big pledge.
0: Well, now, this has come out this morning as a major.
13: Hang on, just to put that into perspective. We are proposing cutting tax for 40 million people, saving couples up to £1,000 a year. Who really represents the whole country? She might represent a few rich areas in the south, but we're here for the working people and for everyone in Britain.
0: It's really interesting. Robert Jenrick this morning is going to have a presser at 11 o'clock where he's going to take a swipe at the Conservatives, claiming, just as you said, that they only serve the wealthy. Now, inheritance tax is a real political hot potato. We know that, but it is only 2% of the population. Jenrick said on this show 2 weeks ago to change that tax-free threshold, you try saying that, from 12,570 quid to 15,000 will, as you said, save 40 million people £500. Do you think that message will get through? Do you think that will resonate?
13: Well, it should. You know, if you want to save £1,000 a year as a couple, vote Reform. It's pretty simple. You know, if you are of the 2% wealthiest in the country, then perhaps you will vote Conservatives, but we represent everyone else. It is an ambition to remove inheritance tax of the Conservative, of Reform, but right now...
0: Priorities?
13: I mean, it's all about choices, politics, and right now our choice is to save money for 40 million people, not just 2%.
0: I don't want to put you down at all, but we're going to have to cross live. This is hugely exciting. It's breaking news, ladies and gentlemen. Labour's Deputy Leader Lucy Powell is joining party members, local party members in Holborn and St Pancras to congratulate the new MP, Sagal Abdi Wali, on her by-election victory. Great, we've done that. I'm not interested. Right, back to you. Questions for Layla, 0344-499-1000. Text to 87222. What is Reform's position on this appalling story on the front of the Times today? ADHD label risks harm for life for youngsters. I know, because I know you've got 7 kids. I've got 6. We've had this debate this morning about how, you know, parents label kids, some to get money, some because they don't invest enough time. And we've got into this whole thing about, you know, computers and you know, just give them a computer and it'll shut them up. Do we parent differently nowadays?
13: I think you have to parent differently because you've got the phone. I mean, it's so hard for me to get my kids' attention when they've got their phone in their hand, and same as me. But in terms of ADHD, I've got a few children who've said, "Mom, can I please get a diagnosis for ADHD because I'll get extra time."
0: They've said that to you as their mother?
13: Yeah, they said I'll get extra time. All my friends are on it. They're on these amazing drugs that make them like work so much harder. It feels like everyone's on it.
0: It's really interesting to me. I mean, I have a grandson, and we fought for 3 years to get him diagnosed. I am that old, obviously, don't worry about it. And his parents have struggled with it, and they've done brilliantly to get a diagnosis. Whenever we talk about benefits or we talk about labels, we have to be very specific and say there are people that we need to have conversations about who are missing out. But it is fair to say, is it not? I'd love Reform's position on this. How many people are playing the bloody system in this country right now?
13: But we need to make the distinction. You can get a diagnosis for ADHD, but it should not allow you to have benefits as a disability. ADHD is a treatable condition. You can have drugs that will remove the elements of ADHD that perhaps make you less productive. It doesn't mean you go on benefits. There are severe disabilities, and when we put everyone on welfare, what happens is those that really are in need... We won't have enough money to provide for them.
0: I think I heard somebody say this from Reform. I don't know. You can clear it up. One of my bugbears as a voter is that since COVID, it seems that you can just tick box and send an email or phone up. Are Reform for benefit claimants, people, they have to see them face to face, right?
13: 100%. And that happened under the Conservatives. Don't forget, the welfare bill ballooned under them. And ADHD is a condition, of course it is, but it is not something that allows you to live off benefits. It is a treatable condition, just like mild anxiety is a treatable condition.
0: There are jobs you can do with mild anxiety.
13: Yeah, there are some that are not. And of course they deserve help, but we should actually help people with ADHD and anxiety to get back into work. I mean, I've said this before, when my sister passed away, I had, I guess, more than mild anxiety. And, you know, they offered me drugs, you know, stay at home. And what really helped me get over my sister passing away, I was her carer. I was so close to my sister, I would have rather I passed away. You know, and I watched her deteriorate from nothing. And it actually made me, when getting out there and doing more, and helped me get over it in a massive way.
0: And I've never understood with depression or that what you went through, and thank you for your honesty, how sitting on your own in a house, closeted
13: awful.
0: In complete silence and darkness is going to do you any good.
13: No,
0: is why I disagree go and give something back, right?
13: And it helps you get over it, you know, and I almost felt I owed it to her to get out of there. She wouldn't have wanted me to stay home and not do anything.
0: Do you think, just to finish, do you think that, you know, as we all fight to try and understand what's going to happen in the next 3 months, 6 months or 3 years, do you think the British people are ready for tough love?
13: I think the British people are ready for Reform to cut 50 billion off the welfare bill because it's unaffordable. And what's happened is we have a shrinking taxpayer base and an increased dependency base, and it's completely unaffordable. So I think all the British people will recognise that cutting 50 billion off our welfare bill in a time when we have a debt crisis is very, very welcome, because it will help those that most need welfare, and it will help people keep more money in their pocket and grow the economy.
0: What about the lefties? What about all the people who think that Reform or Restore are divisive and are simply populist and don't actually care underneath? What do you say to them?
13: I say it's not true. Of course we care. Of course we care. We care about everyone. But if everyone has welfare, then at the end of the day, no one will have enough. You know, we want those that need it to get more care, more of what they need, and those that don't to help and get back into work.
0: I think that you know, people always talk politically what's coming, but I think there's going to be an argument for... I mean, Kemi Badenoch said the soul of the nation. Thatcher fed us medicine and we accepted it because she showed us that things could be better.
13: Show, not tell.
0: Yeah.
13: You know, and I think we need to show people and not tell. Right now, our country is not growing. Our tax burden is the highest it's ever been. Do people feel that they're getting better public services? I'm paying the highest I've ever paid in tax. Do you feel you're getting better public services? Do you see police? Can you get a doctor's appointment? Can people get on the housing ladder? No. Obviously, the failed model that we've seen has failed. You do need radical change. And if people think that we don't care, it's the reverse. We want this country to be the best in the world, as it should be. And it's not right now.
0: It's great to have you on, and I mean that. Thank you so much indeed, and thank you for taking the time. The mayoral candidate for London, Leila Cunningham from Reform. And Lottie, thank you for organising it. She's in the corner of the studio. She won't speak. Are you going to say yes?
1: Yes.
0: There you go. That was Lottie. Christian, are we going to an ad break? Christian, the man that sent Charlie Rowley out into the cold without any breakfast, basking in his self-importance. We're back in three.
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1: I'd like to cancel my gym membership, please.
2: Of course. You'll just need to give 90 days' notice.
1: 90?
2: Mm-hmm.
1: Right. 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
2: In writing.
1: What?
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1: But you're right here.
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3: 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Travel trouble.
10: Good morning. There are long delays on the western stretch of the M25. The motorway is partly blocked clockwise. It's in lane 4 next to the end of the entry slip road where a car has broken down at junction 15 at the M4, causing a mile of queues on the approach. Meanwhile, in Warwickshire on the M6 southbound, the two inside lanes are shut towards 2 at the M69 Coventry exit for emergency repairs. And in Cheshire, the M6 southbound is down to a single lane towards 18 at the A54 for emergency bridge repair works. I'm Johnny Ratner.
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3: Argument, attitude, opinion. Have you got the guts for talk? Across the UK, the home of common sense, this is Talk.
0: Welcome back. Can I say a big thank you to the team this week? They've been amazing. The incredible Christian Mitchell, the wonderful Neha, the Queen, Sam today, Mark the other days, some bloke with a lot of hair on his head, Luke I think it is, and also Tommy, who's done so much. Got me breakfast, been to pick up my clothes. We love Tommy. Duncan barks.
25: Yes.
0: Does he? Ha ha. Yes. We've only got a minute. How are you doing?
25: I'm all right. How are you?
0: Not too bad for a balding 6-year-old has been.
25: We have, well, you've got a fine head of hair.
0: Well,
25: there.
0: It's fake.
25: Is that a toupee?
0: No, it's not there. I can't move, Mayor. My face is frozen. We've used this morning as a chance for people to tell us what they think of The Breakfast Show. This was indeed the first call this morning, Duncan.
26: Good morning, Jeremy. Just like to say, this morning's show is absolutely atrocious.
0: And we've gone from there because I believe that you should allow people to have their say. What's coming up for us? Will it be atrocious or will it be brilliant?
25: We'll straddle both, I think. A bit of straddling this morning.
0: What a word. He got it in.
25: I love the word
0: There's
25: straddle.
0: There's a pay rise.
25: For all kinds of reasons. Is it game over for Zany Zach? We'll look at that after 10. The future of the Green Party and what does it mean to be English?
0: Ooh, you're going
25: Last
0: there,
25: time I was
0: you?
25: Here, you asked me the question, I was going to have a curry tonight, do you remember?
0: Yes.
25: Is that an English thing, takeaway on a Friday night?
0: Well, Christian, I've heard more, the romance on Friday with he and Mrs. M right. is to have pizza and red wine, but yeah. They're so politically correct, I think he's a secret couscous eater because you she makes so? The bases without additives.
25: Really?
0: Just go for a curry and a 20 Marlboro Gold and several pints of lager.
25: 20 Marlboro Gold.
0: Do you know what I mean? So you had to get that word in. I've got to get my word in. Looking at this weekend's weather, it's going to be quite moist outside, isn't it?
25: Moist.
0: Yes. Another great word.
25: A little bit damp.
0: Oh, straddle moist and damp, all in a 2-minute link. Thank you very much indeed for listening. Duncan, loads coming up. If you want to be part of Duncan Barclay's show, as ever, my friends, 0344 499 1000. You take calls?
25: Yeah, of course.
0: He takes voice notes.
25: I'll take them all.
0: He takes it
25: I'll
0: all.
25: I'll take anything.
0: He'll straddle the whole thing. Yeah. 87222. Ian Collins, the housewife's choice, described as a lefty on this show this morning. He's at one. And the brilliant Kevin O'Sullivan. I'm reading this. He sent this to me on from 4 o'clock, repeating what we've just done. Have yourselves a great weekend. We'll see you next week for breakfast on Talk. Duncan Exeter out.
3: 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News. Update. On the hour. Headlines.
4: The Equalities Minister says her party's Holborn and St Pancras by-election win is a real endorsement of the government's approach. Segal Abdiwali got over 3,300 more votes than the leader of the Greens, Zach Polanski, who insists he wants to stay on as leader. Bridget Phillipson told Talk the Green Party's motion to declare Zionism a form of racism is shameful. She says the Greens need to look at what happened with Labour a few years ago.
5: We as a party were found to have been institutionally racist because of the anti-Semitism in the Labour Party. All political parties have to be ever vigilant, and given the rise in anti-Semitism that we've seen across our country, it's incumbent upon all of us to tackle prejudice and tackle anti-Semitism.
4: A major report's found a dramatic rise in people being assessed for ADHD and autism in England, which is leaving thousands waiting for help. It's calling for the sector to be overhauled so that individuals can get support based on their needs rather than having to wait for a diagnosis first. What's believed to be the first public execution in the US in almost a century will be live-streamed. Washington's defense secretary's confirmed the action against a former US Army major will involve a firing squad. Prince Harry says he slipped into depression after leaving the UK in 2019 when he relocated to Canada ahead of his move to the US. The Duke of Sussex, who's just moved back to Britain with Meghan and their children, admitted he suffered an adrenaline crash which made him feel useless. Royal biographer Angela Levin told Talk she's not buying his latest claim.
6: He wants to show that here in England, he's so happy, he's smiling, he's got his wife, everything's wonderful, just give me the money so I have protection. That's what it is. He can't pretend that, you know, we don't know that he's trying to get more money.
4: And in sports, Everton's owners say they're looking at potentially selling the club. The Friedkin Group says it's exploring investment options for the Premier League side. And that's the latest. There's more at 11.
3: Talk. News. 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
25: Good morning. Friday morning, it's Talk, the home of common sense. This is Duncan Barks in for Alex Phillips through until 1 o'clock this afternoon. This is a place where the UK comes to talk. And my word, there's a lot of stuff to talk about this morning. We're going to talk about the future of the Green Party. Zach Polanski, Zany Zach, he lost his by-election. Labour held onto the seat that was vacated by Sir Keir Starmer. Remember him? He was the Prime Minister who, when he stepped down, said, I'm going to carry on being an MP. He was that one, remember? And he then decided not to. Politicians. True to their word, eh? Zach Polanski, who stood as a candidate in the Holborn and St Pancras by-election, he came a strong second. What is the future of the Green Party? 0344 499 1000. What happens now to Zany Zach? Will he go back to the world of hypnotherapy and saying to ladies of a certain persuasion, I can make your bosoms bigger? Is that where he's going? 0344 499 1000. The one thing you can't ignore about the Green Party is under Zach's stewardship, is that a word? I think it is. Under his captaincy, his leadership, that's a better word, I can actually say that, he actually increased their membership to 220,000 members. Where does the Green Party go next? And should we be concerned about the new face of the Green Party? You see, I'm old enough to remember when it was a party that cared about the environment, some people would use the, maybe the impolite term, tree huggers, but they cared about the environment. I'm old enough to remember when their first MP was Caroline Lucas, who was the MP for Brighton Pavilion. I remember her getting nicked and carted off by police. You can watch the footage on YouTube. She was protesting somewhere in Sussex about someone wanting to drill somewhere, and she wouldn't go, so Plod turned up and they took her away. That's when the Green Party was a Green Party. Now it seems to be a party based on hatred and the hatred of Jewish people. What next for the Green Party? 0344 499 1000. Is it game over for Zany Zach, or is it just the beginning? I want to get your calls on that, your voice notes, and also your WhatsApp messages over the next couple of hours. And I'm going to open up a Pandora's box here this morning on Talk. Just imagine me, if you're watching on YouTube, there you are, this is my mime of opening a box. There you are, that's the lid coming open. And the hinges are a little bit creaky. It's a Pandora's box because Robert Jenrick, he's the Reform MP, used to be a Tory, has said that millions and millions of people in England are not, here come his words, culturally or ethnically English, as the identity row dividing the right escalated, according to reports. Kemi Badenoch, as I'm sure you know, used her party conference speech on Wednesday to declare herself a proud Black Briton, as she accused Reform of wanting to take the UK backwards with outdated views on race. The Conservative leader spoke out after her former cabinet colleague, Suella Braverman, was a Tory MP, defected to Reform, started a row when she said she did not consider herself to be English despite being born in London. And now Reform's Treasury spokesperson, Bobby J, Robert Jenrick, has waded further into the row saying, quote, there is such a thing as English ethnicity, and it is perfectly normal to debate whether only white people can be English. The Pandora's box is open when I ask you this question. What does it mean to be English? How do you define it? How would you define yourself? If you say, yeah, I'm proud and I'm English, what does that mean? 0344 499 1000. Is it as simple as just going, well, I support the England team and the football and the cricket, therefore I must be English? Is it that simple? 0344 499 1000. What are you? You see, I struggle with this just a little bit. I'm kind of half English and half Scottish. I mean, I can trace a lot of me back to some pretty ferocious people in the Highlands. I mean, I look like a Scot, don't I? Look, I look like a Scot. I look like I live off deep-fried Mars bars and pints of heavy with a little more whiskey chaser. Let's be honest. Let's not muck around here. If you're watching on YouTube, I look Scottish. Anyway, so when people say to me, what are you? I say, well, I'm a bit of both, really. I'm kind of English because I was born on the South Coast and I still live on the South Coast. But if I trace my family lines backwards, particularly on my dad's side, I am Scottish. I mean, my grandfather was a provost of Dufftown. He was the general manager of the Glenfiddich Distillery and the Balvenie Distillery. So I've got, you know, do I have Scottish blood coursing through my veins? Possibly malt whiskey coursing through my veins. I only mention all of this because when we talk about how we define ourselves, how do we get there? So when Robert Jenrick of Reform said that millions and millions of people in England are not culturally or ethnically English, how do you define it? What does it mean to be English? It is an open question. 0344 499 1000 for your voice notes. We'll play them out. Your WhatsApps, I'll read them out. And your calls, we'll chat big time over the next couple of hours here at Talk, the home of common sense. You can also text 87222 is the text number. You need to start your message with the word Talk. Let's return to the big political story of the morning. This is the result of the Holborn and St Pancras by-election, won by Labour. Green Party came strong second with their candidate, the Green Party leader, Zach Polanski. What does this mean for the Green Party? What does it mean for Andy Burnham's first by-election as well? Let's get a view on this from Lord Robert Hayward, Conservative peer and pollster, who joins us. Good morning.
9: Good morning.
25: Pleasure to see you. Pleasure to talk to you this morning. A lot of stuff to pick over here. We know the outcome of the by-election. I don't think it was a massive surprise that Labour won. They were certainly the bookies' favourites for a big chunk of time. But we have this debate raging this morning in certain parts of the political world about what it means for the future of Zach Polanski. What would your take be?
9: My assessment is that it's a blow to the Green Party, and particularly to Zach Polanski, And this was a seat that they should have been in with a better chance of winning than they actually achieved last night. So they've got to look at themselves. They had this motion about Zionism being racism, but there's still a very large vote for the Greens, which means that in a raft of constituencies in inner London, both sides of the river, Lambeth, Southwark on the south side, Hackney, Islington, Camden on the north, but also in Birmingham and Manchester and parts of West Yorkshire, the Greens are going to be a threat to the Labour Party. It's not over and done with.
25: It is interesting, isn't it? Because

0: of the Green Party really came to public view, there would have been an expectation that Green stroke Zach Polanski would have been in a much stronger position to have won this seat. So yes, big leap in the Green vote, but all it's done is picked up the independent vote from the last general election.
1: How damaging do you think it's been to Zach Polanski personally and his leadership over this Zionism row? They had their party conference in Brighton, this motion that was debated and then passed, Zionism is racism. He didn't take part in that. He seemed to be, you know, somewhere else conveniently when that vote took place. How damaging has that been to him, do you think?
0: Oh, there's no question. It has been damaging to him personally, but it's also been damaging to the party as a whole, because in effect, it is saying to a large group of people, if you are Jewish and but you are green, as you were talking earlier on about what might be defined as Greens, there's no way those people are actually now going to support the Green Party. And there are going to be other people who feel exactly the same, but don't happen to be Jewish. They just say, well, I'm sorry, a party that takes that view and the leader who apparently walks away from the issue, he was sounding very, very, if I can use the term, political on the broadcast this morning. It's damaging to the party in general.
1: I suppose that the big conversation this morning is what happens next to Zach Polanski. There have been calls for him to resign. The head of the Jewish Greens, Vivian Lechtenstein, says he should resign. We know that Caroline Lucas, the first ever Green MP, former leader, criticised him on television last night over the Zionism is racism policy. Is he in jeopardy at all, Robert?
0: He is, and it's quite interesting. He used the word, I can continue as leader of the Labour Party, of the Green Party, sorry. That doesn't exactly sound as if he's committed to staying as leader. There is clearly, I'm not sure that many people are experts on the internal machinations of the Green Party, but clearly there is a possibility that he could either stand down or be removed in the circumstances.
1: And who would likely to be his replacement should that happen? Because I followed a little bit of Green Party politics over the years, and I made the point earlier at the start of this morning's show, I've seen a definite shift, as we all have, over the years, of a party that put the environment first to one that's completely different in 2026. Are there any possible runners and riders who could replace Polanski?
0: I'm not aware of any evident natural alternative leader at this point, which may well be the reason that if we were having a conversation in 6 or 9 months' time, Zach Polanski would still be leader of the Greens. Because if you are going to replace a leader, there have to be some clear alternative. And at the moment, there doesn't appear to be one.
1: I'd welcome your view on a final Green Party-related story this morning, Robert. Green Party councillors have been criticised for choosing October the 7th to ask for permission to raise the Palestinian flag, it has emerged. This is Bolton Council, that's led by Labour, and at their council meeting it descended into chaos on Wednesday over the request to fly the flag over the town's central library for Palestinian Independence Day on the 15th of November. Ismail Ibrahim, a Green councillor, proposed the idea with the support of fellow councillor Baggy Khan. The meeting over the request to fly the flag of Palestine in solidarity with the Palestinian people took place on the third anniversary of the 7th of October attacks on Israel, when Hamas terrorists killed 1,200 people and took 251 hostages. I mean, this is just another side, isn't it, of the kind of this rot that appears to have set in within the Green Party?
0: Yes, it displays a degree of heartlessness or thoughtlessness which most people, I think, would find unacceptable. Equally, those same people who would find that unacceptable may well say, quite rightly, I think, that the harassment of Palestinian residents in parts of the West Bank and also in Gaza is unacceptable. But you have to respect the tragedy of October the 7th, and as far as I'm concerned, totally the wrong date, and I think my views would probably be reflected by the vast majority of your listeners and viewers and the population in this country at large.
1: Without question. A final issue I'd like your thoughts on, this is the Reform MP Robert Jenrick, who has said that millions and millions of people in England are not culturally

0: or ethnically English, as the identity row dividing the right of the political spectrum continues. As we know, the Tory party leader, Kemi Badenoch, used her conference speech on Wednesday to declare herself a proud black Briton. She accused Reform of wanting to take the UK backwards with outdated views on race. She spoke out after her former cabinet colleague, Suella Braverman, who was a Tory and then went to Reform, started a row when she said that she did not consider herself to be English, despite being born in London. I find this kind of lurch into this area quite grubby, Robert. What's your take?
1: I share your view. As far as I'm concerned, I've got members of my own family and large numbers of friends who were not born in this country, who are absolutely stridently English stroke Great British. They clearly identify this as their home, this is their culture. And under those circumstances, I think Kemi's comments in Birmingham struck a chord with a very large section of the population. She's proud to be black and English, she said. She was referring to English football team, but it's black and British or whatever it may happen to be. And her children, whom she described as mixed race, they say, I've got those within my own family, and they're as proud to be English as any other person.
0: Lord Robert Hayward, Conservative here in Pulster. Thank you for joining us this morning here on Talk. It's 17 minutes past 10. Can we nail this morning, if that's all right with you? All right, let's have the conversation. I mentioned earlier about opening up the Pandora's box, but I make no apology for doing so. What does it mean to be English? All right, we have politicians now on the right of the political spectrum almost trying to, you know, almost outdo each other, kind of like trump each other. You know, in terms of, well, you can only be English if this is your background, or this is where you come from, or you believe this, or you say that. I'm more interested in you, the people of this country. 0344 499 1000. You tell me, what does it mean to be English? How do you define yourself? If you're listening or watching Talk at the moment on this Friday morning, and if someone came up to you in the street and said, well, what nationality are you? And you went, well, I'm English, right? Is that purely based on because you were born in this country? Is it your value? Is it your beliefs? 0344 499 1000. I think we need to nail it this morning, because I don't think this particular debate is going to go away anytime soon, sadly. I think, personally, there are greater issues facing this country today, and not only the threat of attacks from Iran, Russia and China, predominantly cyber attacks, not only our almost, I mean, eye-watering amount of national debt, the amount of money we're paying in debt interest alone to service our national debt, and the fact that our economy, frankly, is in the toilet. I mean, these are big issues that face this country today. The idea that we're getting into the semantics of what it means to be English with a Conservative Party leader and some bloke from Reform, I don't think we have the time for. But let's try and nail it this morning. Let's put it to bed over the next few hours. What does it mean to be English? How would you define it? 0344 499 1000. You see, this doesn't make any sense, Pam, who's messaged me. And thank you for sending in the message. Pam says, read the English debate, because you were born in a stable, that doesn't mean you are a horse. I don't know what that means. Pam, help me out. Get back in contact. What does it mean? I'll read it out again. Because you were born in a stable, that doesn't mean you are a horse. Right? Let's put some meat on the bones, if we can. 0344 499 1000. Stefan says, I'm an English-born Pole. Both parents, English, of traceable descent from Brittonic stock. But I'm not English, just lucky enough to be born and bred in England. And I'll do one more here. This is Simon in Durham. What does it mean to be English? I think it's a combination of ethnicity and culture. For myself, I'm ethnically English and culturally English. For Kemi Badenoch, she's ethnically Nigerian and culturally English. John Barnes, Kemi's example, ethnically Jamaican, culturally English. That's my take, says Simon in Durham. Daniel's in Epsom. Morning, Dan.
2: Duncan, I don't know why this is so difficult. I think that English, Irish, Scottish and Welsh are actual ethnicities. I would class myself as English because I've got English lineage. Okay, if your family have been in Scotland for hundreds of years, you have Scottish lineage. Mm. If you don't have any lineage at all, then you can't be. You'd be British.
0: Do you have to go, Dan?
2: I just don't think you have to go very far back at all. You just have to have some. For example, my wife's Italian, and she would say that she was British but she's not English because she hasn't got English lineage. It's not very difficult. It's only difficult in this country because we have the British and then Irish, Welsh, Scottish, and English. And but if you, for example, right, if I married an English woman,
0: yes,
2: and I moved to China,
0: yes,
2: and we had an English, we had a son and a daughter in China, but if you said to the Chinese, is my son and daughter Chinese? They'd say, of course not. Might be, it would be unthinkable for them to, because clearly they're not Chinese. If I had an English wife,
0: yeah,
2: and we moved to, I don't know, anywhere in Africa or Japan,
0: yes,
2: and we had children there,
0: yeah,
2: and then I said to the Japanese or the Ghanaians, listen, are my children Ghanaian now? They'd say, no, of course not. They're English, because they are English.
0: You've done a brilliant job of explaining your thinking. Thank you, Daniel. The final question would be, does it matter?
2: No, I don't think it does matter. And I think what does matter is the fact that Kenny's trying to turn it into Suella Braverman might be prejudiced because she thinks this way. I don't think that at all. I think if you ask my wife, she'd say, well, look, I'm Italian, but I now live in Britain. I love this country. I'm British, but she hasn't got any English lineage. So how can she say that she's, you know, you have to have some to claim it.
0: Understood. Daniel and Epsom, great call. Thank you. 0344 499 1000 for yours. Also for your voice notes and your WhatsApp messages. One migrant crossed the channel every 6 minutes during the first week of October, according to new Home Office figures. Does that surprise you? Not me. We'll get reaction from this from Tony Smith, former head of the UK Border Force, next at Talk.
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18: Good morning. There are long delays in Cheshire on the M6 southbound towards junction 18 at Middlewich, where the inside lane is closed for recovery work. Further south in Warwickshire, the inside lane is shut southbound on that stretch of the M6 towards 2 at Coventry for emergency repairs. On the western stretch of the M25, the motorway is blocked clockwise at the M4. A car broke down, long queues back to Staines. And in southeast London, the Rotherhithe stretch of Lower Road is blocked southbound following an accident causing queues. I'm Johnny Ratner.
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20: Turn on. Tune in. Speak out. A double dose of reality. Across the UK, the home of common sense. This is Talk.
0: 10:25 Friday morning. It's Talk, the home of common sense. I'm Duncan Barks, in for Alex Phillips, through until 1 o'clock this afternoon. Before we talk about the unsurprising statistics of one migrant cross the channel every 6 minutes in the first week of this month, let me just tell you that Andy Burnham, our Prime Minister, is currently giving a speech at the moment. It's at the Innovation Nation Summit. And it's all about tackling dementia, which, of course, as we know from his conference speech, is a subject very personal and close to his heart. The Prime Minister speaking at the Innovation Nation Summit, wearing a shirt and tie and standing behind a podium. And at the moment, he's saying there are huge challenges facing the world. If there's any developments on what he says, you'll hear it here first at Talk, the home of common sense. In the meantime, let's get reaction to these latest Home Office figures. Tony Smith, former head of the UK Border Force, joins us this morning. Hello, Tony.
15: Hi, Duncan.
0: Thanks for your time this morning. I mean, I don't think, sadly, these figures are going to be a massive surprise to any of our viewers and listeners. I mean, the idea that one migrant crossed the channel every 6 minutes during the first week of October is unsurprising, given all of the footage we've seen over the last several days.
15: Yeah, there has been a bit of a change in the last month or so, Duncan, and I think people are waking up and noticing that. I'm not a big fan of analysing these figures in different ways and breaking them down in different ways. I'm not a politician. I'm a border security expert. The fact is that, you know, year on year, the numbers are down, actually, on boat crossings, yeah, by about just over 40%. The government will claim credit for that, but it doesn't mean they've stopped the boats or smashed the gangs, I'm afraid. And, you know, you will continue to see reports and stories coming out of the media of new boats arriving and the tactics that have changed. And that's what worries me more than anything else, is that, A, we're seeing crossings from the Normandy beaches, longer crossings in bigger boats towards Hampshire. That's a new tactic by the smugglers. And the second thing is, even more worrying, we've seen a couple of beach landings, which I didn't think we were getting anymore. By beach landing, what I mean is these are boats that have evaded the border force altogether and managed to get ashore, and then we're scrambling to catch them before they disappear into the sand dunes. So those are two new worrying developments.
0: Well, can I just pick up on that for a second, Tony? Because I think our viewers and listeners here at Talk, and myself included, find themselves thinking, well, hang on, those are the undetected boats that we know about. I mean, theoretically, there could be loads more.
15: There could be. I honestly don't think there has been much of that, because we did invest an awful lot in technology when the boat started. And there's significant technology around the Kent coast in terms of drones, radar, satellite images to track vessels. But the difficulty you have, and I actually, when I was in charge of the Border Force, I did go up in one of our aircraft, you know, you've got an awful lot of small boats in and around that coastline, and trying to distinguish fishing vessels and pleasure craft from these dinghies is really quite difficult sometimes. But the fact that the smugglers are thinking, well, let's try to get ashore, rather than, you know, up till now, it's really been an SOS call to us at the 12-mile limit, because they know if they get on the boat, our boat, they can claim asylum. But it seems to me this is a dangerous development, because they don't want to be caught. Normally they do, but for some reason these ones don't. So they're either returners, or they're people that don't want to get into the asylum system and evade controls altogether. And that, to me, presents a different sort of challenge to border security to the standard modus operandi that we've been seeing from the smugglers for the last few years.
0: You rightly made the point that the number of crossings have come down, yet our viewers and listeners just find themselves thinking, well, we just want these crossings to stop. End of, you know, there's no period. Let's just, why can't they stop these boats crossing the channel? Is that an unrealistic prospect, do you think?
15: It's possible, Duncan. It is possible, but it will require enormous political will to do this. I did go back into the Home Office as a consultant a couple of years ago on the Rwanda plan. And even then, you know, with the Illegal Migration Act, which was quite a forceful piece of legislation, we were not able to get any flights off to Rwanda because of legal difficulties, really, in terms of the tension between international law and domestic law. Yeah. So really what you've got to do is go back to basics and say, well, I'm sorry, but, you know, we're not going to, allow applications for protection at all, whether that's human rights, asylum, slavery, from anybody who's come from a safe country like France, and we're going to detain them, which means you need to change the legislation to empower that, and then you need to find someone to send them to. So it can be done, I think, but it will require huge political will, and we know that whenever we tried anything like about this in the past, that there's been significant opposition to it, and it takes a long time to change legislation and to change the, you know, to change the processes that we've become used to.
0: So is your view, Tony, a combination of we need a firm deterrent, and Rwanda never really got off the ground, if you pardon the pun, we need to reduce the pull factors, and presumably we need to review our signatories to the ECHR? I mean, that as a combination of measures should sort the problem, right?
15: Yeah, it's not just as simple as leaving the ECHR, though, Duncan. I mean, I know that's the political rhetoric, and we do need to do that. I think we need to demur from it, certainly, because it's enshrined in the Human Rights Act. So, what, you know, during the Rwanda thing, there is an exclusion capability already in legislation for people to claim asylum if they come from France. That's been in law for a long time. We used it for Rwanda. This government used it for the one in, one out scheme. We are capable of saying, no, you cannot have asylum here because you've come from you're not in immediate fear of persecution. There is no get out of ECHR. So they could still claim human rights. They could still claim modern slavery. And, you know, if that happens, then under current law, the border force are disempowered from detaining and removing them, Duncan, until such time as those applications go through a pretty tortuous process through the Home Office and the Ministry of Justice and appeals process. And that's why you're only seeing a very small number, about 4% of the boat arrivals have been removed, even though they will tell you, you know, the special advisors, the press releases will say, oh, we've removed far more people than ever before. Well, they are removing a lot more people, to be fair to them. Depends what you define as a removal, but they are. But the key is the deterrent issue. You've got to show people waiting in Calais that if they get across here in a boat, they're going to be detained and removed. And at the moment, we're not doing that.
0: Tony, thank you for your thoughts. That's Tony Smith, former head of UK Border Force here on Talk, the home of common sense. It really does feel like Groundhog Day, don't you think? You know, another day, another set of Home Office statistics. And if you just put us on, let me just recap. One migrant crossed the channel every 6 minutes during the first week of this month, October. Some 1,739 migrants reached the UK in 23 boats between the 1st of October and the 7th of October. It's an average of more than 10 every hour. Or nearly 250 a day. I mean, it's just despairing, isn't it? 10:32 is the time. Keep your messages, your calls, and your voice notes coming in. A couple of questions we're chewing over this morning. The result of the by-election, Holborn and St Pancras yesterday, won by Labour. Zach Polanski, Green Party leader, he was a candidate, he came second. Is it game over for Zany Zach, is our question this morning. One of our questions, 0344 499 1000. And something that's captured much of your imagination this morning is this idea of what it means to be English. As Reform UK's Robert Jenrick has said, that millions and millions of people in England are not culturally or ethnically English, is the identity row. On the right of the political spectrum continues. From your perspective, what does it mean to be English? How do you define yourself? 0344 499 1000 for your voice notes, your calls and your WhatsApp messages. Next, we talk defence with Colonel Simon Diggins, military and defence analyst, and we look at his story about the two Latvians arrested inside an RAF base. This is Talk.
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0: Good morning, 10:35, Friday morning. It's Talk, the home of common sense. This is Duncan Barks. More of your messages and calls to get to as we chew over what it means to be English. Someone already messaging me about pork sausages and the English identity. I do have a sausage podcast. You can find it on YouTube. It is called Prick with a Fork. As with all great things in life, start off with the title and work backwards. 0344 499 1000 for your calls, your voice notes and your WhatsApp messages. What does it mean to be English? And with a chat this morning about the Green Party and its future. In the meantime, a couple of very disturbing, some might say, defence stories during the rounds this morning, including one that reveals that two Latvian men have been arrested on suspicion of trespassing at an RAF base in Cambridgeshire, considered by many to be the crown jewel of NATO military intelligence. Let's get a view on this from Colonel Simon Diggins, military and defence analyst. Good morning, Simon.
3: Duncan, good morning to you.
0: Should we be concerned about this?
3: Yeah, I think we should. I mean, it's off a pattern. So a unfriendly nation, and let's call it probably Russia, for want of a better word, subverts individuals and uses them to try and enter a very secure and very important military base. It's plausibly deniable because they're not Russians. They're not overtly members of the military intelligence, Russian military intelligence, and yet they found a way to get into, though they didn't get very far into, a secure military base.
0: What do we know about this particular base? What's relevant and special about it?
3: It's a really important, it's what they call it, it's a defence intelligence fusion centre. So it's where lots of information gets pulled together from different sources, and then they try and come up with kind of a recognised picture, which can then be fed into intelligence itself. And the base itself is split into there's a NATO fusion centre there, and sitting alongside it, they're in separate buildings. There is a US fusion center as well. So a really important sort of element of our understanding of the world and the threats that we face.
0: And presumably, I mean, obviously with RAF Fairford and this particular situation at RAF Molesworth, I should imagine all bases around the United Kingdom are effectively on the highest alert possible.
3: Well, we would hope so. I mean, certainly, I mean, I listened to the Chief of Defence Staff who said that the security is good at our bases. I mean, we've had two serious incidents within a week. I think I'd be quite so optimistic as he is at the moment. There are clearly issues and questions that need to be answered. But I'm sure they are at a high level of security. The question is it sufficient? And that might be a bigger question that needs to be dealt with. I've always been of the person, one of these people who's very clear that security is not just about defence. And security is about dealing with hostile actors, hostile threats, and we need to have the resources for the security services and those who are trying to chase the use of third parties, proxies, plausibly deniable elements to come against us as well. So I think there's a sort of lesson learned from there as well.
0: What's your take on the comments of the Defence Secretary Wes Streeting? He's going out of his way, rightly and understandably, because it's his job, to reassure allies and the public. He wrote on social media, "We are highly vigilant about potential threats to our military sites and work closely with the police to keep them secure. The protection of our bases is multi-layered, including physical barriers, patrols, surveillance, monitoring and counter drone capabilities." Now, you would expect him to say that. It's his job to say that. He should be reassuring not just the general public but also our NATO allies and other allies around the world. What's your take on how others will be reacting to this? I'm thinking about Donald Trump and the USA. I'm thinking of our NATO allies. Will they be looking at us going, "You've got a bit of a problem"?
3: I think they would. And I mean, of course, there's also a question mark about whether an unfriendly act is done this quite deliberately in order to create dissension amongst us. But they've identified where they can push, where they can create a threat. So the intention may not necessarily be to try and launch a kind of major attack against these locations, but merely to demonstrate that perhaps we weren't capable of defending them properly and therefore causing dissension amongst our allies. So he has got to put out a message like that. And as your earlier point said, I'm sure they are at the moment going, "Have we got the security right? Mm-hmm. Have we got the layers in place? And how do we keep them in place?" because it's all very well saying we're going to move to higher level security, but higher level security require resources, particularly require people patrolling, particularly outside the wire, and that does take up time and take up money. And there'll be a question right then, have we got enough people to do that? Are they properly trained? Have they got the correct resources against the variety of threats we're now dealing with? And that, of course, includes drones and you know, civilian drones that can be used, that could be going into the base, could be used for reconnaissance, and all those sort of things. Have we got the right resources in place to deal with that?
0: Well, let's talk about the threat of drones, because there's a cracking story in today's Sun. I say cracking because from a journalistic point of view, you find yourself reading it twice. About this idea that fire hoses potentially are the last line of defence and not the only defence against some of our British nuclear submarines. Just tell us a bit more about this.
3: Well, I read it, and I think I had exactly the same reaction as you. I couldn't believe it to begin with. I mean, there is an issue about how you deal with drones, particularly at short range. And if you look at some of the tactics that have been employed, we've had cages put up over buildings, over vehicles. We've seen roads, this is places like Ukraine, roads lined with bird mesh wire in order against to defeat drones. And we've also seen, you know, at a really tactical base level, sections going out, not just with the normal weapon systems, but with shotguns. So they can engage drones at very, very short range. Mm. But how you deal with drones is problematic, and we're not necessarily very good at. I would rather like to think that we have something more than the hoses short range in there, and I can see, but they may have worked out, and you know, I will bow to them. It's actually saying to say we've actually looked at issues like shotguns or, you know, more technical means to try and do it, but actually drones are more susceptible to a high pressure hose than us. But it does I think, just really to my mind, I think the Sun and Jerome Stark has done a great job in raising the issue, just raises that question about have we got the right resource in place, are we thinking about this, and you know, are we prepared to accept that, you know, we might have to have sailors standing on the decks of our submarines when they're in port with shotguns, if that's the right way to deal with it.
0: Yeah, I should have done a better job of explaining what the story is about, actually, before I ask the question, so our viewers and listeners are fully in the loop. This is the idea that you use high-pressure jets of water from effectively hoses as a form of air defence weapon shoot down, but to try and bring down any drones in the area. The hoses are known as centre-fed reels, placed on the submarine decks as a precaution when the vessels are tied alongside the home of the fleet in fast lane. You can kind of see this happening, but I think a lot of our viewers and listeners would go, hang on a second, is this all we can do? Fire a jet of water or the drone? I mean, what are the other options? I just worked on the basis that it doesn't matter if it's a submarine or a military base, an RAF base or a naval base, there'd be some kind of technology in place that would mean that if drones started appearing, effectively, you know, there would be the tech that would stop the drone actually flying, if that makes sense. Like, I mean, I don't know, what am I searching for here? Kind of like an anti-drone bit of tech that basically means they can't go over the area. Does such a thing exist?
3: To some extent, it does. I mean, they've trialed them at some of our airports, particularly places like Heathrow.
0: Yeah.
3: And they effectively, it's called an electronic barrier. But in some cases, the drones can actually penetrate the barriers, or they've got independent targeting or whatever. It works when someone's trying to control the thing directly themselves. You effectively interfere with their signal. It doesn't work necessarily so efficiently. Effectively, it's a kind of fire and forget drone. It goes off and it becomes an autonomous drone, and it moves independently from there. And drone warfare is absolutely dynamic and evolving the whole time. And you know, some of that evolution is not taking place in military headquarters and research establishments. It's taking place literally in people's garages and back rooms, and they're coming up with good ideas. And of course, in places like Ukraine, that's been hugely to their advantage, because they can then effectively get inside as the dynamic loop of the Russians trying to deal with them and beat them at their own game. And we need to have that kind of level of flexibility and intelligent response ourselves. And I think there are some indications. There are some indications that the MOD recognises this, and it is working, I would say, slowly in very typical MOD fashion to try and delegate responsibility, delegate resources to it. But it's still wedded to this idea of big programmes, control centrally, and that doesn't necessarily respond effectively to this kind of dynamic and very fast moving and evolving threat that we have with things like drones.
0: Simon, before we let you go this morning, one of the questions we're asking here on Talk is, what does it mean to be English, as those on the right of the political spectrum seem to be debating what it actually means? How would you define it?
3: Well, I loved your comment about sausages as well, and I'm not sure that's the right way to do it. I mean, and I was, I'm a sausage opportunity eater. I'll eat anything from a really good merguez from Morocco or a Cumberland sausage from Cumberland. Yeah. I enjoy that. I mean, it is problematic and it is an issue. I mean, I actually define myself as British. My mother and my family name are Irish, but I've got a sort of Scottish great grandmother, and my father was born in Wales. So I see myself as, in many senses, British, but I was entirely raised in England. And I had the honour of belonging to a fine English county regiment, the Fusiliers. So, you know, that's kind of, I think, not untypical of an awful lot of people from there. For us to go down a line of kind of strict ethno-nationalism, say you can't call yourself English unless you can prove that you've been there, you know, being born and bred three or four generations back, I think it would be a very sad place to go. What I would say, I absolutely believe this, that we should never be ashamed to say we are English.
2: Yeah.
3: What we need to do is establish that it's not racist to assert your English. You know, I can identify myself in all sorts of different ways. It's not racist to assert your English. We should be absolutely proud of the English part of our heritage. I am absolutely proud of it, and I hope everybody else can be as well.
0: Yeah, I fully concur. Always a pleasure. Thank you. Colonel Simon Diggins, military and defence analyst here on Talk. Just turned 10:45. How do you define it? What does it mean to be English? 0344 499 1000. Matthew's in Warrington. Good morning.
4: Good morning, Duncan. I'm exactly with Colonel Simon there. I class myself as British. Even though I was born in English, in England, I served in a Welsh regiment. I was brought up in Wales. Half my family's in Wales. I feel like I'm a British citizen more than an English citizen. I think it's not a good path to go down to say you're only English if you've got white blood and you've got four generations. If you come to this country and you adapt to our ways, and you obviously you remember your own heritage. You can be English, you can be Caribbean, or you can be English and Indian, or British and Indian. There's no harm in that. There's no harm in it. If you want to be Indian but you want to say you're British, fair enough. I don't see where this conversation is going. I think it's very, very precisely, but it's not a nice
0: Yeah, it is interesting. I mean, we're having the debate this morning, if you like, on Talk, purely because Kemi Badenoch, in her party conference speech on Wednesday, declared herself a proud black Briton as she accused Reform UK of wanting to take the UK backwards with outdated views on race, predominantly based around the comments of Suella Braverman, who defected to Reform from the Tories, when she said that she did not consider herself to be English despite being born in London. So this is the kind of catalyst of it all. Then you got Robert Jenrick, who's in the same party now as Suella Braverman, saying that millions and millions of people in England are not culturally or ethnically English. And I found myself reading this morning, and I thought, well, we need to try and put it to bed this morning on Talk. And actually, you know, ask the question, Matthew, is this really what we want our politicians focusing on? Because I can think of a dozen other things that should be of far greater importance.
4: No, I think it's causing a split and making it look worse. You know, what it actually is. Everyone's got their own personal opinion of what their ethnic background is and their nationality and how their DNA. You know, we could all say, well, we're English Romans or Anglo-Saxons or Vikings. How far do you want to go? You know, I put a flag up outside my bedroom window, a Union Jack, and I posted it on Instagram, and it went on to that thread thing, and I got called a traitor. I've got told that I'm unpatriotic.
0: Well, hang on, because you put a picture of a Union Jack flag that you posted on your property on social media. Why were you unpatriotic then?
4: Well, I was called a traitor. I got told that the value of my house was and the street would have gone down by that £1,000.
0: Well, hang on, who was branding? Forgive me for interrupting. Who was branding you a traitor for doing that?
4: All the lefties on, because I don't really. It's like, you know, when you go on Instagram and then you've got the threads that posted it out to everyone.
0: Yeah.
4: All these nationalists and Republicans, they jumped onto it. I was called all the names on the. I didn't do it because I'm right wing. I did it because I'm a patriotic British individual who believe in the United Kingdom, and I'm a veteran, and I think I've got the right. I won't put it up a lamppost. I flew the Union Jack outside my house, and the abuse that I got was phenomenal, to the point that I thought, you know what, I just deleted it. I'd come out of it because I didn't. And this is the world that we live in.
0: Well, it is the world that we live in, isn't it, sadly? And, you know, I mean, I do find myself concluding that you and I share this country with a load of people who actually hate this country. It's quite depressing. Matthew in Warrington, thank you. 0344 499 1000 for your calls, your voice notes and your WhatsApp messages. We're chewing over this morning, what does it mean to be English? And also a bit of chat about the Green Party coming second in the by-election yesterday in Holborn and St Pancras. Zany Zach Polanski, their leader, came second. What does it mean for Zany Zach? What does it mean for the future of the Greens? 0344 499 1000, the number. Up next, the campaign against anti-Semitism has referred the Green Party to the Equality and Human Rights Commission in the wake of its passage of a motion declaring that Zionism is racism. More on this in a few moments' time. 10 to 11, this is Talk.
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20: 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Travel trouble.
30: Slow traffic for the clockwise side of the M25 to an earlier broken down vehicle at junction 15 for the M4. Delays are to Staines at junction 13. Southbound the M6 is seeing long delays. The lane closure whilst recovery work continues after an accident this morning. Bridge repairs continue and the delays are from Knutsford at 19 through to junction 18. Delays though are to Woolston at junction 21. That's the very latest on the roads. I'm Hannah Cox.
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20: 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The home of common sense. This is Talk.
0: 7 minutes to 11. I'm Duncan Barks. It's just Talk. It's the home of common sense. I'm here through until 1 o'clock this afternoon, taking care of things for Alex Phillips. From one this afternoon, it is Ian Collins. In the meantime, let's look at the campaign against anti-Semitism, who have referred the Green Party to the Equality and Human Rights Commission in the wake of its passage of a motion declaring that Zionism is racism, which has occurred against a backdrop of concerns regarding the party's relationship with its Jewish members and the wider Jewish community. Let's get more on this from Stephen Silverman, Director of Investigations and Enforcement at the Campaign Against Anti-Semitism. Good morning.
31: Good morning.
0: Thank you for your time on this Friday morning. I think most of our viewers and listeners will completely get where you're coming from on this, but just be kind enough to outline your thinking about this referral to the Equality and Human Rights Commission in a little bit more detail, please.
31: Yes, of course. So we referred the Labour Party, when it was under the leadership of Jeremy Corbyn, to the Equality and Human Rights Commission, and they subsequently found the Labour Party to have been guilty of unlawfully discriminating against Jewish people. But even they had not implemented explicitly anti-Semitic policies. The Green Party, with the in passing the motion that Zionism is racism, has simply embraced what was Russian doctrine during the era of the Soviet Union, when they were virulently anti-Semitic and persecuting their own Jewish people. And the Green Party, in doing this, have created a hostile environment for their Jewish members and associates. It seems highly likely that there will be discrimination, and it's a stain on British politics. And if there's any doubt at all that we were correct to do so, the news that broke in the Daily Mail overnight should put paid to them, because it was revealed that a Green Party activist who has explicitly expressed support for Hamas and for its campaign of terror against Israel has been appointed to its disciplinary panel, so will no doubt be hearing complaints made against members who infringe this new policy.
0: Yeah, I mean, as the old saying goes, and I say this with respect, you really couldn't make it up. I mean, I find it remarkably depressing how politics, particularly when we talk about the Green Party, has sunk so low with this particular political outfit. I mean, I was mentioning earlier, I'm old enough to remember, Stephen, when the Green Party was all about the environment, and some people would call them a load of old tree huggers, but at least their heart was in the right place. And what we've seen over the last couple of years is this descent into something utterly vile. Indulging in sectarian politics, which we saw with the Gorton and Denton by-election, which of course the Greens won. It really is it's an appalling state of affairs.
31: Let's not make any bones about it. The Green Party has been transformed from a moderate, mildly eccentric party that cared about the environment to a collection of radical left ideologues and Islamist extremists, together with people that they have manipulated and radicalized into believing that Israel is a unique evil in the world, and that opposition to Israel and in fact the desire to see it eradicated, is a sign that their moral compass is pointing in the right direction. It is just a sign of how discourse in this country is sinking into the gutter, and no one seems to be willing to put their foot on the brake.
0: What's your take on the Green Party leader, Zach Polanski? We know that he lost the Holborn and St Pancras by-election that took place yesterday, beaten by Labour. He's received some criticism from the former Green Party MP Caroline Lucas in a TV interview last night, because he was nowhere to be seen on Sunday's vote at their conference over this Zionism is racism policy. I mean, apparently he was in London whilst the conference was taking place. I mean, what's your take on Zach Polanski?
31: I mean, I honestly don't know what's in his head. It was a remarkable absence of leadership. Not only did he not vote on the motion, he didn't debate it either. And he resorts to the same phrase now every time he is challenged in an interview. There's been an ongoing genocide in Gaza, which, of course, is absolute rubbish. It's just so sad to see the Green Party in this condition.
0: Do you think he should resign over his lack of leadership regarding this issue?
31: Well, you know, that's a matter for him. I can't tell the Green Party what they should do with their internal affairs. Our concern is that if there is unlawful conduct that discriminates its Jewish members and associates, that they be held to account for it, and everyone who is responsible for it be held to account. What happens in terms of their internal structures is up to them.
0: Stephen Silverman, Director of Investigations and Enforcement at the Campaign Against Anti-Semitism. Thank you for joining us this morning here on Talk. It is the home of common sense. 0344 499 1000 is our number. A little bit of Green Party chat this morning. Related to Zach Polanski, he lost his by-election yesterday. Some of his fans are going, yes, but he did remarkably well. He increased the vote share from 2024 to where we found ourselves yesterday. What is the future of the Green Party, do you think? And is it game over for Zany Zach? Also, we've opened a Pandora's box this morning here on the show, asking you the question, what does it mean to be English as the battle continues between Reform UK's Robert Jenrick, his definition, and Kemi Badenoch's definition. Does any of this matter to you? And if it does, how do you define yourself? What does it mean to be English? 0344 499 1000. For your WhatsApps, your voice notes and your calls, I'm Duncan Barks. It's the home of common sense. This is Talk.
20: 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Update. 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
30: At 11, Sir Keir Starmer's called Labour's win in his old constituency in Holborn and St Pancras a brilliant result. Sahgal Abduwali got nearly 13,000 votes in the by-election, while the Green Party leader Zach Polanski came second. Meanwhile, the Green Party is facing an investigation by the Equalities Watchdog after its motion to declare Zionism as a form of racism. The chair of Jewish Greens, Vivian Lichtenstein, has called on the party's leader Zach Polanski to resign over the issue. Conservative MP for Tatton, Esther McVeigh, told Talk it's clear the Green Party doesn't stand for what it used to.
1: I think this notion that it is a friendly, cuddly party that is about the environment, that is in the history books.
11: Yeah.
1: It is Islamist, Marxist, extremists, and that's not the sort of people we want representing the UK.
30: There's a warning that the line between the social and medical is beginning to blur when it comes to diagnosing ADHD and autism. A major review's found hundreds of thousands of people are waiting for assessments in England, but some are at risk of being misdiagnosed. Bridget Phillipson's Labour Party chair and says timing is crucial.
12: What the review today makes clear is that part of the challenge we see is an absence of earlier intervention and earlier support. And if we get that right, we reduce escalating need further down the line.
30: The US Defense Secretary says live streaming the execution of a man on death row will help people understand there are serious consequences. Former American Army psychiatrist Nadal Hassan was convicted of killing 13 people at Fort Hood Army Base in 2009. Millions of private renters in England could get new rights for faster repairs when things go wrong. A government consultation's looking for views about supporting those living in poor conditions. And Ed Sheeran's got some new opening acts on his Loop tour. The Phrase Isaac Slade and American Idol contestant Brooks Rosser are replacing this singer's original supporting artists, who quit after Macklemore was dropped over pro-Palestine comments. And that's the latest.
20: Talk. News. Update.
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0: Good morning. 3 minutes past 11. It is Talk. It's the home of common sense on DAB Plus digital radio, on your smart speaker, also on the Talk app. And of course, you can watch us on YouTube. If you are YouTubing this morning, that's for you. I'm here through until 1 o'clock this afternoon. In for Alex Phillips, Ian Collins here from One. We're wrestling with a couple of things here. I've just been looking at our social media. Some people being a little bit blunt, and that's fine. Just going, well, this is really bleeding obvious. Is it obvious? When we have this ongoing debate about what it means to be English, when we have Reform UK's Robert Jenrick saying that millions and millions of people in England are not culturally or ethnically English, when Kemi Badenoch used her party conference speech to declare herself a proud black Briton, as she accused rivals Reform UK of wanting to take the UK backwards with outdated views on race, when she spoke out after her former cabinet colleague Suella Braverman, who defected to Reform, started a row when she said she did not consider herself to be English despite being born in London, we find ourselves talking this morning here on Talk about what does it mean to be English? 0344 499 1000. So far, some people have been banging on about just because you're born in a stable doesn't make you a donkey. I still don't really understand that. I was born on the south coast of this country. So let's just take me. I'm going to put myself up. I'm going to put myself in your crosshairs this morning here on Talk, quite happily, because I think we need to kick this around. All right. I've made my position very clear. I personally think, this is the opinion of me, not of Talk, but my personal opinion is there are so many other issues facing this country at the moment that deserve our attention. Well, that's my personal view, okay? I mean, I could list them. I could list them. The fact that we're almost going bankrupt, the economy is in the toilet, we can't defend our nation. can't secure our borders. We've got NHS waiting lists still going up, despite Labour pledging 2 years ago they'd bring them down. We don't have enough homes. We treat our veterans in the most appalling way possible. You know, we still have an ongoing debate about whether or not a bloke who used to be a woman should be allowed to use a lady's loo. All of this stuff really, really matters. And that's before you get into the amount of ADHD diagnosis that's going on that's set to grip the welfare state. All right, all of this stuff I believe to be far more important than whether or not someone should be allowed to call themselves English. But we need to have this debate because it appears a number of politicians in this country are digging in a ditch to define what it means to be English, right? So let's talk about me for a second. I was born on the South Coast, all right? I was born in a place called Rustington in West Sussex, right? What am I? I was born in this country. My mother was adopted. I don't know, like, so I can't go any further back her line. She doesn't know who her mum and dad were. I mean, she's no longer alive, but she spent the last few years of her life, as many people do, trying to find out where her parents were from. She had no idea. She was adopted in Hove, in East Sussex. So I can't look at my mum's side. My dad's side is very clear lineage. It goes all the way back. It goes up through, you know, building boats in Sunderland, it goes back to Scotland, it goes back to my grandfather being the provost of Dufftown and running a distillery up there. You know, I can go that far back. What am I? You see, people ask me in the street, I'm really honest, I just go, well, I'm a bit English because I was born in this country, but I can trace one side of my family back many, many hundreds of years to the northeast of England and Scotland. So what does that make me? 0344 499 1000. We need to have this chat because it appears to be gripping the centre-right of politics. What does it mean to be English? And more importantly, and this is what I'm interested in, because we can have opinion here, and that is fine, but how do you define yourself? What are you? And how have you reached that conclusion? Was it Norman Tebbit, conservative politician, who talked about you've only properly integrated, or you're only truly English if you support the England cricket team? I'm sure I've got that right. If I've not got that right, someone will let me know. 0344 499 1000, kicking that around this morning. And also, what is the future of the Green Party? 7 minutes past 11 is the time. It's talk on a Friday morning. Let's get some views this morning from Paul Embry, trade unionist and author of Despised, Why the Modern Left Loathes the Working Class. Paul, good morning.
11: Morning, Duncan.
0: I'm going to start off with something that I've just been banging on about. We appear to have this debate about what it means to be English. How do you define it? What would be your take?
11: Well, I listened to what you said, and I think I agree with almost all of it. It is a rabbit hole debate, isn't it? And it seems to me that a lot of our politicians and commentators seem intent on plunging down that rabbit hole. And I don't think it's particularly helpful, given the scale of problems that's confronting the country at the moment. My take is very simple. Yes, of course, there is an English ethnicity. I think that's pretty obvious. That's undeniable. But also, I think it's possible for Englishness, if you like, to be a civic identity. I don't think that nationality or belonging determined solely by genetic issues. So I think, for example, the likes of John Barnes and Ian Wright, who Kemi Badenoch cited in her speech to the Tory conference, are English people. And my concern really, Duncan, is what is the point of this debate? Where is it going to end up? We're seeing some of the kind of demands that, you know, for remigration, as it's called nowadays. Back when I was young and you were young, that used to be called repatriation, and it was largely argued by people in the National Front and groups like that. So it concerns me where the debate is heading. But we're here, let's be blunt. The reason we're having this debate is because we have had years and years of mass immigration and asymmetric multiculturalism, and that has created real issues around identity and belonging. And whether it's right that we should open ourselves up as some sort of global hub. That's why we're having the debate, but it isn't helpful. There are many, many more important things that our country faces at the moment.
0: Yeah, I agree. And I also think we're having the debate because I think, particularly with Reform UK, they see the threat of Restore Britain, which is Rupert Lowe's political outfit, you know, his grievance party, since he got booted out of Reform UK, banging on about ethno-nationalism and some of the stuff that I've read online. I take the view it's just utterly vile. And I do wonder whether or not Reform UK see Restore Britain as such a threat that they feel that they have to be a little bit muscular, and more muscular over this particular issue.
11: I think they do. I think they're worried about being outflanked by Restore in some places. But I have to say, you know, my experience of this country, I mean, lived in this country for over 50 years now, is that the vast majority of people, even today with some of those real tensions around belonging and social integration and asymmetric multiculturalism and so on, the vast majority of people remain tolerant. The vast majority of people remain fair-minded. And actually, I think if you go to most places, and particularly, you know, red wall working class areas, which are often demonized as being, you know, racist and bigoted and xenophobic and so on, the vast majority of people there, I think, would reject the idea that if you've got black skin, you can't be English. I think most people think, actually, provided, you know, you accept the rules and the laws and the values and the culture of our country, then we're not that bothered about the colour of your skin. We're bothered about what you are as a human being. It was the old Martin Luther King maxim, wasn't it? You know, it's about the content of people's character, not about the colour of their skin. And I think that's where most people are in this country. I don't think most people want to go down that particular rabbit hole. And I think Reform need to be very wary of.

0: and also in the polls. I mean, the interesting thing about the Greens, they could potentially have been one of the kingmakers at the next general election. They would have probably, I would imagine, increased their number of MPs. And given the fact that it's very possible there would be a hung parliament, they could have played an important role in that. But I think because of what's happened in recent days, most parties now are going to say, most mainstream parties are going to say, look, we could never work with these people. We don't particularly want to touch these people. Look, for my view, Duncan, is this. I think there are very genuine concerns and issues over what Israel has done in Gaza. That is in no way to defend what the terrorist extremists of Hamas also did. But the idea, I think, that you kind of address that by saying, well, we dismantle the Israeli state and have a one-state solution. And I've been to the region. I've visited the region. I've visited the Gaza Strip and the West Bank and Israel and so on. What do people think would happen to Jews in a single state? And it's all very well saying, you know, Palestinians and Israeli Jews will live in peace with each other in this new state. But the reality is, the chances are that Jews will be driven from that single state in the same way they've been driven from so many other countries around the world, particularly in a place this time around where they were never wanted in the first place when the state of Israel was set up in 1948. So it seems to me that this resolution is built around kind of sixth form common room politics rather than the reality of the world in which we live today. But I also have to say it's not the only problem with the Greens. I mean, the Greens don't know what a woman is. They can't define it. They want men in women's sports. The Greens want open borders. There are plenty of reasons to reject the Greens, not just because of what's happened in the last few days.
1: Almost 10:45. It's Talk. I'm talking to Paul Embury, trade unionist and author of Despised, Why the Modern Left Loathes the Working Class. Robert Jenrick of Reform UK is currently speaking at the moment in Westminster. One of the things that he's going to be saying is accusations towards the Conservative Party leader, Kemi Badenoch, that she's turning the Conservatives into, quote, a metropolitan pressure group for the wealthiest, as he attacks her plans to abolish inheritance tax on family homes. This was the final chunk of her keynote speech at the Conservative Party conference on Wednesday that was happening in Birmingham. He will declare that the Conservatives are no longer a national party, but instead are focused solely on winning back middle-class areas of London and the South East. Paul, first off, your take, your response on what Kemi Badenoch announced on Wednesday, abolishing inheritance tax on family homes.
0: Well, I think Jenrick could be onto something here, actually, because I think what's important is, you know, priorities. What do people perceive that your priorities are as a party? Now, on a purely tactical level, I think that the Red Wall is going to be crucial in the next election. You know, the Tories won it against what would normally be the culture of the Red Wall in terms of voting Tory massively in 2019. We messed up and lost it again in 2024. Reform have made real inroads in local elections in the Red Wall. And I think that the way the Red Wall swings could really determine the outcome of the next election. And what Jenrick is saying, I think, is more likely to appeal to Red Wall voters in terms of, you know, we're going to cut your tax rather than do something to help the wealthiest. And Badenoch's kind of Thatcherite idea of rolling back the frontiers of the state, more deregulation, privatization and so on, trickle-down economics, that isn't, you might believe in it, but it isn't going to go down well in the Red Wall. And I think that's something that Jenrick has understood and Badenoch probably hasn't.
1: I think you're right. Paul Embury, always a pleasure. Thank you, trade unionist and author here on Talk, the home of common sense. I think this is a really interesting story, and I think Paul's analysis there is bang on the money, because this is about Reform UK wanting to go after those Red Wall voters. That's what I think this is about. Kemi Badenoch's announcement on Wednesday about abolishing inheritance tax on family homes, to me, is really clear. I was at the Conservative Party conference, by the way, not as a member. I'm not a member of any political party, but I was there because I was hosting some panels and doing some stuff for someone else who I do some work for. And I wasn't in the auditorium when she made the speech. I was gleefully heading back down the M40 when Kemi was speaking, but I heard all of it in its entirety, and I found myself thinking, I get why you're doing this. It's quite simply to try and get back some of those middle-class Lib Dem voters that you've lost, or rather, they used to vote Conservative but voted Lib Dem in the southeast of England and a bit of the southwest. So that's why she's announced this policy. And for the record, I'm a big fan of it. You know, the inheritance tax is a death tax, all right? Let's not muck around here. Let's not talk about sharing or redistributing wealth, all right? You're being taxed on stuff that you've already paid tax on. That's why she's right to abolish it. But strategically, it is about trying to get back some of those voters.

0: say, lost in 2024 to the Lib Dems in the relatively affluent southeast of England. That is my take. Listen, we'll keep an eye on what Robert Jenrick is saying at the moment as part of his speech in Westminster. If he says anything of significance, and I say that with respect, anything that we don't already know about, we'll let you know here at Talk. In the meantime, this is Lee in Doncaster talking about identity. Hello, Lee.
1: Good morning, Duncan. Apologies, I have a dose of man flu, so I'm not quite myself in voice.
0: It's that time of the year, mate. Have you thought about whiskey? It's always my solution.
1: But I have bottles of it at home, lots of very nice single malts, but I haven't made an excuse to open one.
0: Marvellous. I'll be round at about 5 o'clock. Right, what are you thinking about, okay. Identity-wise?
1: OK, well, I'll text you at my address anyway. Yeah. In terms of identity, well, I'm going to paraphrase something from the Bible. By your deeds shall you be known. Right. And it's, you know...
0: Forgive me, I'm not an expert on the Bible. Well, which bit is that from?
1: Well, I'm afraid I'm not an expert either, but that's what I say. It's a paraphrase.
0: Understood.
1: And it's one of those things that it's down to an individual. If an individual from another country comes over here and wants to establish an enclave of their country,
0: yes,
1: or they want to keep in their mind that they were always, let's say, Lithuanian or Polish, or they were always Moroccan or whatever, that's fine. But what's more important is what's their behaviour like to other people?
0: Yes.
1: Are they trying to inflict their original country's behaviours upon their new home?
0: Absolutely, bang on the money. You come and live in this country, right? You respect the laws, the culture, and how we do things in this country. If you're not prepared to do that, then frankly, you'd probably be happier elsewhere. That's always been my position.
1: Yeah, and another spin on the religion part of it, you know, I think that maybe we ought to look at legislation, and I'm sure that this will be controversial, but I don't think that you should be able to stand on a Gazan people's flag and say, this is what I represent. It's got, excuse me, I was going to say something beginning with B, but it's got absolutely nothing to do with Britain at all. You know, shall we have a Catholic people's party and set the Catholics off against the Protestants? Why not? Let's have the Seventh-day Adventists, or let's have the people who, you know, don't want to go out during the months that begin with an R or something like that. It's just ludicrous. This is Britain. Fit in or don't stay here, to quote other things.
0: No, I wouldn't disagree with anything you've said there. So, I mean, ultimately, when I ask the question, what does it mean to be English, what would your response be?
1: It's an attitude of mind.
0: Yeah. I think it's a really good way of summing it up. And how would you define yourself, Lee?
1: I define myself as British. I'm English, born in England. On my mum's side, certainly English. On my father's side, traces back to Ireland. But I'm in my seventh decade, and it's a case of I'm British. You know, I don't think that I could go to Belgium, for instance, and just because I'm white, be accepted as being more Belgian than somebody from whose family have lived there, and they came across it because they were slaves from the Belgian Congo.
0: No, I think you're absolutely right. I tell you what, it's really good to hear this common sense talking this morning. Thank you, Lee. That's Lee in Doncaster. A few more messages here. This one's from Jackie, who says, English is an ethnicity native to England, which is based on ancestry, history and culture. This denial of Englishness as a social construct is to deny our history and ancestry. I welcome anyone who wants to be British and adopt British culture, but we cannot deny that we have Indigenous English, because that would mean everyone would have ethnicity except the English, says Jackie. Dave in Dorset, over 100 years of recorded family history with service in the UK Armed Forces makes me feel more English than most. I think you're right, Dave. Sue in Cambridge, you need to own a black Labrador, visit a pub frequently and toast Britannia with a pint. Yeah, this is riffing off that Labour MP. She's a Labour MP of some coastal Suffolk constituency who started talking about the fantasy of the far right of country pubs, warm ale and a black Labrador. I forget her name, not that we really should give her too much attention, but Sue, thank you very much. And this one here from Barry, my grandparents escaped the pogroms in Romania. My parents were born in London, and I've always thought of myself as English, but with what's happening in the UK, I'm ashamed to call myself English. I'm now sold up and live in Spain. I have a bag packed in case I have to escape to Israel, says Barry. Keep your messages coming in, 0344 499 1000. Love your calls, as you've heard. If you call us, we will chat. You can send a WhatsApp and I'll read it out. And voice notes as well. If you record a voice note, we'll play them out. The number you need is 0344 499 1000. Asking the very simple question, as we have politicians on the right of the political spectrum in this country debating what it means to be English, I'm asking you, how do you define it? And how do you define yourself? What does it mean to be English? I think most of us agree so far this morning at 11:21 that you need to be born in this country. That's the starting point, right? I mean, we all agree that, don't we? This is Talk.
2: 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Talk Nation on Talk.
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14: There are long delays for the clockwise side of the M25. Queue into an earlier broken down vehicle before junction 15 for the M4. Delays are to Staines at junction 13, adding 20 minutes to your journey. Southbound the M6 has a lane closure whilst recovery work continues after an accident from Knutsford at junction 19 to junction 18. And the westbound side of the M48, that slow recovery work continues, a lane closure in place before junction 1 at Ost. I'm Hannah Cox.
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0: 11:25, Friday morning. This is Talk. It's the home of common sense on DAB Plus digital radio. On your smart speaker, on the Talk app, which you've not yet downloaded, go to your app store, just search for Talk. You can also watch us on YouTube as well. This is Duncan Barks. I'm here through until 1 o'clock this afternoon, taking care of things for Alex Phillips. Ian Collins here after 1. Let's look at the latest tranche of stories and developments regarding the prince, formerly known as Andrew. This is Andrew Mountbatten Windsor. Number number of things to chew over here. Some reports this morning claiming that a fight back has started. And Andrew said to feel vindicated after a judge ruled search warrants used in house raids were unlawful. Let's look at that story and others as well as we say good morning to Rupert Bell, Talk's Royal Correspondent. Morning, Rupert.
16: Good morning, Duncan.
0: Always a pleasure to hear and see you this morning. Let's just kick off with something that's appeared inside the last few minutes before we look at this kind of this idea that Andrew's on the fight back, according to his allies. This is the news that we hear that Andrew Mountbatten-Windsor has handed back the keys to Royal Lodge and has paid 1.8 million quid for dilapidations on the property. It is thought that an outbuilding needed substantial repairs. Repairs were also needed on the main house and the garden area with the need of restoration. The place has been empty since January, and independent assessors arrived at the figure after assessing the damage to the property. When he took over the property in Windsor, he paid £7.5 million in refurbishments made by the tenant at the start of the lease. The amount of compensation to which the tenant is entitled for surrendering the lease, which obviously he did in October 2026, is £302,000. We've got two elements here. We've got this idea that, you know, he paid up front 1.8 million quid, but since handing back the keys to the property in October 2026, he's got compensation of £302,000.
16: Well, yes. I mean, I think there's, when people have a tenancy agreement, don't you pay a deposit and then the landlord often goes and says, well, there's X number of damage, and then you come to some arrangement. Now, obviously, his arrangement with Royal Lodge was such that he was, I mean, I'm not saying it was grace and favour, but he had a deal. Yeah. And they've assessed that he's actually going to got the sort of damage. See, he should get back 300,000, as you allude to. So, in effect, he's only paid 1.5 million. And this was assessed, as you say, by members of the Crown Estate looking at the property. So it's another thing that he's had to pay for. He's obviously having to pay for his legal fees. So it's going to be a strain on his resources. So obviously, it's on the face of it, it sounds like 1.5 million. What the heck was going on? Because that's quite an expensive refurbishment requirement. But so, look, I don't know the details. I'm sure more details will follow. But again, obviously, the nature of his arrangement with Royal Lodge. Yeah. And that's trying to, I think, be honest about the finances. With people a question and actually now saying, well, he's had to fork out 1.5 million since his departure from Royal Lodge, which, as you know, is not really a lodge. It's a great big 30-room sort of mansion.
0: Yes, the term lodge is doing quite a lot of heavy lifting in that particular definition. It makes you wonder where he gets the money from, though, Rupert, doesn't it? Because we know he has a Royal Navy pension. We know that he gets a certain amount of cash from the King's private funds. Do we know if there's any other income?
16: Well, I suppose, you know, he's a member of the royal family. You don't know what he inherited from his late mother or his late father. So, I mean, no, I don't know his financial arrangements, but the King has stressed, and obviously we probably will talk about the High Court judgment of yesterday, that anything with regard to his legal fees will not be coming from any payment from the King.
0: Let's talk about the...
16: That, I think, is the point to be stressed. So it'll be yet more strain on his finances.
0: Understood. Let's talk about yesterday's legal victory against the police and the courts. It's been seen by many commentators and allies of Andrew that this is the first bit of his long overdue fight back. Do you think that's a fair assessment?
16: I don't know whether it's a fight back, but I think if there was a miscarriage of justice and when someone is being arrested and the police did not behave properly, then I don't care who you are within the sort of, you know, as a citizen of this country, you should be treated fairly. And so what was the difference? So I don't think it's a very good look for Thames Valley Police, who went when they arrested him, and he felt that they didn't do it properly, and the High Court have backed Andrew's assessment and said they are right. Now, the big debate going forward will they go and say, well, now you've got to return everything that you've taken away from when he was arrested earlier this year, I think it was in February, and basically, because Andrew says that he has private belongings that were taken and may not be part of any investigation. But it just shows what a laborious process is for Andrew, and indeed, I suppose, for the sort of public perception of the royal family. The Andrew story is one long legal fight now. Now, whatever you think of the, you know, he should be innocent and proved guilt until proven guilty. That's the way our law works here. And that's why his friends are saying, well, no, why the court of public opinion has almost found him guilty. But actually, the due process of the law is what Andrew's friends are saying, and indeed Andrew, needs to be carried out properly and fairly, and not, as the High Court judge yesterday said, inappropriate procedure adopted by Thames Valley Police.
0: Let's turn our attention to Prince Harry this morning. He's given an interview. He's been speaking about grief in a video for the American education platform Masterclass. He said despite finding happiness with Meghan, he slipped into depression after they quit royal life and left Britain. This particular story is making a lot of the newspapers this morning, revealing he felt depressed and useless after quitting the United Kingdom and now refuses to spend more than 10 days away from Meghan and their children. I was reading this on the train coming in earlier, Rupert, and I found myself thinking, is this part of the Harry and Meghan rehabilitation kind of process going on here, or actually should we give a bit more credit to Harry and try and understand that actually he's a very upset human being?
16: Look, there's clearly a lot going on. I think one of the questions that has to be asked, well, why now this story coming out? Yeah. When you consider, since finding freedom, as he referred to it, he's written a book called Spare, which seemed to go divulge absolutely everything. So if this happened, as he says, 2 weeks after he left this country, and you know, in the video of him looking happy, and he said he had a sort of adrenaline crash and suddenly found himself sort of not sure what to do, and that's why he went into a state of depression. Why didn't we hear about this in Spare? Why didn't we hear about it in the Netflix documentary? Why now? So it does seem to be part of maybe a sort of PR push to say, you know, look at me, you know, not everything in my life is straightforward. Yesterday, of course, we've had Harry saying that. We saw Meghan in her first sort of high profile sort of splash across the papers as she exits Claridge's, you know, all dressed up to the nines or whatever view of that you may have. But for Harry, that may be the thing, is he is trying to seem that he is relevant and look, he's a human being after all. But actually the question I many people may have is, why now? What's the game here when this sort of revelation, why not, given everything else that came out in the book Spare, why has he kept that back until now?
0: Yeah, I think that's a very fair question. Rupert Bell, thank you. Talk's royal correspondent. And I think the why now question can also be applied, as we have done over the last several days, to Earl Spencer's book as well. Why now? Is it about money? Is it about salvaging your reputation? Trying to play, dare I suggest, the sympathy card? That said, one cannot take away from the fact that losing your mum at a very early age will shape you for the rest of your life. Listen, it's 11:35. It is Talk. It is a Friday morning. Up next, we have a Talk exclusive. Do not go anywhere.
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0: Jeremy Kyle back here Monday morning from 6. I'm Duncan Barks. You find me here doing weekend breakfast Saturday and Sunday mornings between 6 and 10 a.m. Tune in. In the meantime, let me tell you about this fantastic Talk exclusive. Thanks to a whistleblower, it's all kicking off at the Department for Housing, Communities and Local Government. Let me explain. We were sent a picture of a petition pinned up in the Home Office of something that they want civil servants to sign. And when I use the term they, I'm talking about what can only be described really as, I suppose, activist civil servants. Because you will be aware there was a Supreme Court ruling that meant that if, for example, you were trans, then you can go and use the loo that most normal thinking people would be concluding that you shouldn't be using. We have got a picture of a petition pinned up in a Home Office department that says the following. The department is proposing new policies which would prevent trans and non-binary colleagues from using their preferred toilet facilities and is considering removing paid leave for staff undergoing gender reassignment leave. By signing this petition, you are affirming your belief that, and here comes the various points, it does not violate your dignity or is intimidating if a trans or non-binary member of staff uses the facilities based on their affirmed gender. It is not appropriate to interrogate your colleague's gender or sex, for example, in conversation. You should always follow your colleague's lead on their gender presentation or pronouns. It is important to prevent harassment, including sexual harassment in the workplace, but these policies do not contribute to this. It is never appropriate to police anyone's use of changing rooms or other single-sex spaces based on someone's perceived gender or sex. But it is appropriate to intervene where someone using the facilities appears to be proactively harassing another user. And the HR department should halt the proposed policy changes and make sure all provision and policies are inclusive. This is a direct attack and a counter move against the ruling of the Supreme Court. Let's get a view on this. Helen Joyce is Director of Advocacy at Sex Matters and joins us on Talk this morning. Good morning.
20: Good morning.
0: Thank you for your time on this Friday morning. I suppose, depressingly, we shouldn't be surprised that this petition is in existence.
20: I still get surprised. Every civil servant is meant to be neutral and their job is to implement government policy. And government policy obviously includes obeying the law, whatever the government is. They have no right whatsoever to say that it's okay for civil servants to sign something that says that here in this department, we will actively disobey the law. It's not that their department has drafted some new policy out of nowhere. It's that their department, after disgraceful foot dragging, by the way, is finally saying that the policy regarding the use of single sex spaces in this department has to be in line with the law. What on earth are civil servants doing showing themselves up like this? Anyone who could write such a petition, anyone who could sign it, should not be in the civil service. It goes totally against the code of civil service neutrality.
0: Yeah, I think I agree. They're supposed to be neutral, but I mean, this is not the first time where we see evidence that some in the civil service are also effectively political activists.
20: Completely, absolutely. And, you know, somebody in their own personal life can think what they like. Somebody can have political views. They can think that the law has to change. But this doesn't even say, which, by the way, it shouldn't, because civil servants shouldn't give a view on this, but it doesn't even say we want the law to change. It's silent about the fact that this is the law that the policy is coming into line with. I mean, how also do they think that you can have single-sex spaces if you don't, inverted commas, police entry to them? You're going to have to say, these are the women's toilets, that means no men. These are the men's toilets, that means no women. If you go into the wrong space, expect to be challenged, and if you do it repeatedly, it's going to be a disciplinary. That's how workplaces are going to have to deal with this, whether in the public sector or in the private sector. They should be taking the lead. They shouldn't be trying to overturn the law without admitting that's what they're doing. They should actually be showing workplaces around the country how they must obey the law.
0: This petition is aimed at Gavin Kennedy. He's the HR director for this particular government department. How do you think he should respond to this petition?
20: I mean, if it were me, I would say to people, read the law. Do you understand that what you're asking me to do is to disobey the law? Do you understand that any colleagues and the majority of people in workplaces around the country, the majority of people approve of the law? Most people care about single-sex spaces. What these people are doing by putting this petition out there is they are saying that their colleagues who want and need and deserve and have the right to single-sex spaces should not be allowed to have them. They're actually harassing their own colleagues. I know that they think that they're the people who are standing up for what's right, but they are actually the people who are committing the harassment. I would have very stern words with them, and I would say to them, please reread the Civil Service Code. Please understand what neutral means. Please understand what it means to uphold the law. Do a bit of very serious thinking here, because we've got a big problem if you don't.
0: How do you think this culture has come about where we appear to have civil servants who actually think they can either ignore the law or feel that they are actually above the law?
20: Gosh, it's a hard one, isn't it? I mean, they're worse than other workplaces, it seems to me. But there's also a very strong move over the last 10 to 20 years for people to think that they should bring their political activism or their personal life into work. I know what they originally meant when they said, bring your whole self to work. You know, they meant that you shouldn't have to hide, say, the fact that you were gay or that you were going through, you know, some difficulties your colleagues might want to support. But it's turned into that you turn up to work to express your political positions, that, you know, you want to be telling people what you think about Trump or about climate change or about trans issues. No, leave those things at home, please, and act professionally. And even more so for the civil service, who are meant to be this sort of machinery of the state that makes this country work, instead of, I don't know, just play acting a political activism on our dime. This is our money that's paying for this.
0: Well, you make a very good point. It is, you know, these people are on the taxpayer payroll, right? You know, it's taxpayers. We pay our taxes under threat of imprisonment. If we don't, it goes into a pot, and people in the civil service, they get paid out of taxpayers' money. They might say it's government money. I say, well, no, it's taxpayers' money first and foremost. But it does seem to me to be more of an issue in the public sector than the private sector. I'm not here to bash people in the public sector, you know, because there are plenty of decent people doing a job for the right reasons, and they want to make a difference as a civil servant. That is fine. But you make a point, and it's a good point. If this were the private sector, and someone came in saying, well, this is my political belief, this is my ideology or whatever, you just go, right, put that away, I'm not interested, otherwise we're going to sack you. All right, you can do that in the private sector. You might get some challenges, but you can do that. You know, in a private enterprise, you can say, it's not appropriate, cut it out. Seems to me, though, it's more prevalent in the public sector, and it's almost like managers are scared to confront some of these public sector workers, these civil servants, over their blatant displays of a certain ideology or political belief.
20: I mean, I don't think we can generalise too much. I think there's plenty of people who are trying to work well in the civil service and plenty of managers who are trying to do a good job. Mm. But we can't ignore the fact that there have been managers themselves who've been pushing this sort of thing. Mm. You know, we've seen what you might call initiativitis across the civil service, where, you know, the leadership of a particular department or indeed at the cabinet office, they're the people who are saying, we're going to have this day, that day, the other day, we're supporting these affinity groups, you know, we're going to have a lunchtime talk about people who are blatantly partisan. And, you know, it seems to me that a lot of the rot actually started at the top. So now it's going to be hard to shift a culture that's been allowed to become entrenched. And what normally happens in the private sector is that it's market forces. Like, there's been a lot of this nonsense in the private sector too, but, you know, along comes a downturn and in come the people who are saying, you know, who do we need to cut?
0: But the point I'm making, Helen, is I think it's easier to tackle in the private sector than perhaps the public sector.
20: I agree.
0: Yeah.
20: Yeah, but what the public sector should be doing is using the Civil Service Code. Mm. Like, they all sign up to this. They all sign up to say that they will be neutral and that they will uphold the law and so on, and they're not doing that. So all it takes is actually showing that firm leadership. You've got the tool to hand to do it.
0: Helen Joyce, Director of Advocacy at Sex Matters, thank you for joining us on Talk this morning. We have a statement here from a spokesperson for the Ministry of Housing, Communities and Local Government. They told us, we are complying with the recent decision by the Supreme Court and will continue to review any policies where necessary to ensure they remain legally compliant. Well, there you are. It's on our screen there. That's a job well done, isn't it? Quarter to midday. This is Talk.
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26: There's a big queue on the M25 clockwise towards Heathrow Junction 14. Traffic was held. The sort of broken down lorry at the queue's patchy back towards the M3 turnoff at Junction 12. To Cheshire in Monksheath Melrose Way, the A34 between there and the Harden Park roundabout's closed and queuing. There's been a serious collision. And the Starport Road in Worcestershire in Titton is currently blocked both ways by Crown Lane and queuing. A collision there's causing delays around the Lincoln Lane Junction.
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0: 10 minutes to midday. It is Talk. It's the home of common sense. I'm Duncan. I'm here through until one. One of the things we're chewing over this morning and getting some cracking calls and messages on is simply this. What does it mean to be English as we have the political right in this country? It seems to be trying to outdo each other with the definition. I mean, we've got Robert Jenrick, who I think has just finished speaking in Westminster. Well, we'll keep an eye on whether or not anything, aside from what we know, has come out of his speech. The Reform MP, saying that millions and millions of people in England are not culturally or ethnically English. Kemi Badenoch used her Tory party conference speech to declare herself a proud black Briton, as she accused the Reform Party of wanting to take the UK backwards. And she spoke out after her former cabinet colleague, Suella Braverman, who defected to Reform from the Tories, started a row. And she said she did not consider herself to be English, despite being born in London. So all of this is going on, and it led me to ask you this morning, what does it mean to be English, and how do you define yourself? 0344 499 1000. I get the sense I've upset some people this morning. Listen, you know, this is all about having a chat about what's going on here. And I also will make this point again, and I'll make no apologies for making it. I think there are far bigger issues facing this country today. If you think this is the most important issue in the United Kingdom, you really need to give your head a wobble, right? Because I understand that people feel that their identity is under threat. I get that completely. I feel the same, right? And I also completely get that, you know, we feel that we can't say we're proud to be English or indeed British because some people might go, well, that's a little bit racist. How dare you? I get all of that. I'm as frustrated as you are. But to see the right of our political landscape dig in hard regarding this and almost trying to outdo each other, I find myself thinking there's a shed load of other stuff going on that is of greater importance. But you want to talk about it, and we will. Paul is in the great city of Portsmouth. Morning, Paul.
29: No, I'm not, Duncan. I'm much further west in Marazion in Cornwall.
0: Well, I can only go with what's on my screen. Anyway, what would you like to say, my friend?
29: I'm a bit confused with this because until a couple of weeks ago when this is came up as an issue, I'd never really given it much thought. But I was born in Malta.
0: Right.
29: But I've never for one moment thought I was Maltese. My father was in the Royal Navy and I was born in the Naval Hospital in Malta.
0: Right. How long did you live there for? Did you live there not at all? You were just born there on the island?
29: Two to 3 years, I think my dad was based there, back in the 50s.
0: Yeah.
29: So, but after that comeback, I lived 10 years in Spain. I never became Spanish.
0: Right. How would you define yourself, Paul, if I can ask? What are you?
29: Well, I live in Cornwall now.
0: Are you Cornish?
29: That's exactly it. They tell me even if I live here for 30 years, I'll never be Cornish.
0: No.
29: So I'm a bit baffled. I don't know what I am. I'm really confused.
0: Right. Someone stopped you. Mate, if someone stopped you in the street and said, how do you identify? I'm not talking about your gender, but, you know, in terms of your national identity?
29: Well, I'd always assumed I was English, but I'm a bit baffled by it all with all this in the last couple of weeks. I really don't know anymore.
0: Well, what do you make of Suella Braverman, who was the Conservative defector to Reform, saying that she did not consider herself to be English despite being born in London? What's your reaction to that?
29: Well, I can have some sympathy with her. She's British, no argument about that. She's, you know, she's naturalised Brit. I've got no problem with that whatsoever. But, you know, I'm not English. Am I English? I don't know. But if she doesn't feel like she's English, she's perfectly entitled to
0: feel
29: that. All
0: right, I'm glad you phoned up, Paul. What I'm going to do is put it to our audience, and I say this with the greatest of respect and a bit of affection. You don't know what you are, really, do you?
29: Well, no, you know.
0: So let's ask our audience. You were born in Malta, spent 3 years living on the island, and now you're in Cornwall, if I've understood you correctly. But you would not be clear as to how you would, if someone asked you, what are you? You wouldn't know how to give them an answer. So let's ask our audience, 0344 499 1000. Go on, yeah.
29: Yeah, I did. When Brexit happened, I thought, I might be able to get a Maltese passport. I made an inquiry and I was told you haven't got a hope in hell.
0: What was the reason behind that then?
29: Because I was born in a British naval hospital, and the British naval base was considered sovereign territory.
0: That really is interesting. Paul, thank you for your excellent call. This one's in North Yorkshire. Kevin, good morning.
6: Hello, good morning. Thanks for taking the call. I quite agree with you with some respects about bigger issues, but I think this is a big issue because people at the top of the political organisations are making an issue of it, which makes it important.
0: And well, I don't know if it makes it important, does it? I mean, it puts it in the spotlight, doesn't it?
6: It puts it in the spotlight, and it makes it important because people are trying to define things. They're trying to define people's history and genealogy. Mm. And the fact of the matter is, Britain, it's like Kemi Badenoch using the football analogy of Barnes, Ken Barnes and all those. Britain doesn't have a national football team. It has separate countries that have national teams.
0: Yes.
6: And that's the unique nature of Britain. But the fact of the matter is, those people may reside in those countries, and it entitles them to play for those teams. But it doesn't make them English, it doesn't make them Scottish, and it doesn't make them Welsh. Mm. It makes them British. The only people that can be classed as either of those nations is if they've got a genealogical history within that country.
0: Yeah.
6: Britain's genealogical history is Anglo-Saxon, is Viking, and is Celtic. And that is what has made each country its unique status. But they are either of those nations. They are English, Scottish. But if you come from outside that, if you are of Asian descent, you can't go to China and become Chinese.
0: No.
6: You know, it can't be done. And the fact that people are using this as a tool to hit other people with is disgusting.
0: All right, Kevin, good call. Thank you. We'll talk to Alice in Bedford in a second, 0344 499 1000. If you want to get on our switchboard, Nick has messaged to say, Duncan, if you moved to Wales, would you describe yourself as Welsh after a couple of years? If not, why not? We are heading back to the weird times when people thought a woman could have a penis, says Nick. Thank you, Nick. No, I mean, of course I wouldn't. But I'll float this as a challenge to your rather binary message. If I'd lived there for 30 years and had immersed myself in the country and the culture and the great people of Wales, would I be allowed at some point to decide that I felt more Welsh than English? Kathy is in central France. Duncan, it sounds as if Robert Jenrick is in the wrong party, beginning with an R. Well, you think he should be go off to Rupert Lowe's grievance party, Restore Britain? Is that the idea, Kathy? Thank you for your message. Simon says, British by birth, English by the grace of God, born in England, grandparents Scottish, hold English values with all my heart and will uphold them and fight for them with my life. That's what makes me English, says Simon. Some great messages coming in and some great calls as well. Alice, good morning.
7: Good morning. Just wanted to say that there's nothing racist about wanting to preserve your own ethnic identity. And when we became the United Kingdom, Wales were allowed to keep their language and their identity, the Scots, the Irish, the same. But somehow something, an attack, a conscious attack. I don't know whether this started with the whole white critical race theory and the sort of Black Lives Matter Marxist movement, but there's a denigrating going on of our own history, of our ancestors. And I love Kemi Badenoch. I think she's fantastic. But only a few years ago, she was saying, I'm proudly Nigerian. I come from this part of Africa. Now, what's happened to that? She's British, yes. And we love her. I'm not going to vote for her. I don't trust her. There's something else going on here, and I think it's quite sinister.
0: But what do you think that something else is?
7: Well, I do think if you look at Sweden, if you look at France right now, there's an element of demographic replacement, and this is very real, and this isn't a conspiracy theory anymore. We can see it with our own eyes. And there's been a lot of, like, woke programming and lies and propaganda. And if we're not very careful, we'll lose all of our freedoms.
0: For you, Alice, is this... Because I was quite blunt earlier, and I still think I hold that position, but I reserve the right to change it by the end of this show if I hear arguments that persuade me otherwise. Is this, for you, a massive issue in 2026 compared to all of the other challenges, problems this country is facing?
7: Europe is in a crisis. We're at a turning point now in history where there's more criminality going on. We have closed ghettos and societies that have not integrated. The new MP that's just replaced Starmer, she doesn't even want to speak English. This is a crisis point, and I think we've got to get real. We need credible, solid people here in positions of leadership that will actually defend the West. I think that it doesn't matter particularly that, you know, people want to say that they're English if they love this country, but they have to give the actual ancestral people of this culture the right to have their own ethnic identity. And there's nothing wrong or racist about that and wanting to preserve our own culture.
0: Understood. Alice in Bedford, thank you. I don't think anyone, I'm certainly not saying it's racist to want to preserve our own culture. And I think people should be rightly proud of being English. Let's keep this chat going after the midday news. 0344 499 1000 for your calls, your voice notes and your WhatsApp messages. What does it mean to be English, and how do you define yourself? How did you reach that particular conclusion? And a bit of chat about Zany Zach Polanski of the Green Party. What does the future look like for Zany Zach? This is Talk. It's the home of common sense. I'm Duncan Barks. I'm here through until 1 p.m.
25: 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News. Update. On the hour. Headlines.
8: At midday, Andy Burnham's congratulated his party's newest MP after her Holborn and St Pancras by-election win. Sagal Abdiwali secured victory after going up against Green Party leader Zach Polanski, who came second. Meanwhile, Mr Polanski insists his party is still anti-racist and that no Jewish member will be excluded on the basis of their faith. The chair of the Jewish Greens is calling for him to stand down after the motion passed declaring Zionism as racism. Labour MP for the Forest of Dean, Matt Bishop, told Talk there's no room for ambiguity.
11: We should be clear that in challenging anti-Semitism, wherever it happens, regardless of which political party it involves, and you can't claim to stand against discrimination while failing to confront concerns about anti-Semitism in your own parties.
8: Experts are warning that having ADHD or autism-related traits doesn't necessarily mean someone has a diagnosable condition. A major report found there's a risk of people being told they have one of the two, leaving thousands waiting for help. The Pentagon says the firing squad execution of a man who killed 13 people in a shooting at a military base in Texas in 2009 will be streamed online. The defense secretary thinks people should see there are consequences. Professor of International Politics at University College Dublin, Scott Lucas, told Talk this is about creating a spectacle.
9: It's about a man in the White House who quite often lashes out and wants to show that he's a tough guy, even as the war in Iran is not going very well. Indeed, one could argue this is a very convenient diversion from this.
8: Andrew Mountbatten-Windsor has been granted more than £300,000 in compensation after giving up his lease in Windsor. The Crown Estate's confirmed it relates to his former Royal Lodge home, with the contract being handed back more than 50 years early. And Manchester City boss Enzo Maresca insists the club's previous title wins have absolutely not been tainted. That's despite the verdict, which found the club guilty of breaching Premier League financial rules. City deny wrongdoing and are appealing. That's the latest.
25: Talk. News. Update. Across the UK. On DAB+. On your smart speaker. On your smart TV. And on your side. This is Talk. Talk Nation on Talk.
0: Good afternoon. Friday afternoon. It is Talk. It is the home of common sense. I'm Duncan, taking care of things for Alex Phillips through until 1 o'clock this afternoon. Ian Collins here after one. In a few moments' time, we'll talk to Trevor Kavanagh, former political editor of The Sun, get his take on some of today's political stories. In the meantime, some great calls to get to. We will get to them inside the next 20 minutes. What does it mean to be English? How do you define yourself? 0344 499 1000 for your calls, your voice notes and your WhatsApp messages. You can also text your comments to 87222, start your message with the word talk. Also, a bit of chat about the Green Party, as Zach Polanski, their leader, failed to become the new MP for Holborn and St Pancras in yesterday's by-election. Some people are saying he should resign over his comments regarding Zionism, his racism, or rather, not his comments. He wasn't anywhere near the vote that took place at the Green Party conference last weekend. People saying that he should show some leadership, and he's taken the Green Party in quite a sinister direction. What next for Zany Zach? 0344 499 1000. And I just want to mention something else this afternoon, only because we've been featuring this in our news bulletins here at Talk. And you heard about it there a few moments ago. This is the announcement that the public will be able to watch the execution of a former US Army major by firing squad. This has been decreed by US Defense Secretary Pete Hegseth. A Defense Department official told the BBC the execution of Nidal Hassan, who shot dead 13 unarmed US soldiers at Fort Hood back in 2009, would be live-streamed. It is believed it would be the first public execution in the US in almost a century. The decision to live-stream it is unprecedented in the modern era and on uncertain legal terrain, said a lawyer who works with inmates sentenced to death. Hegseth saying people need to understand that there's serious consequences for these types of things. Now, I've been mulling this over the last few minutes. I've always had a starting position that I don't like the death penalty. And before you all start atting me on social media or indeed elsewhere, it's not because I'm some kind of woolly liberal or whatever. And I'll explain my thinking in a second, if you're kind enough just to give me a few seconds. I don't want to give any government or any state the power to kill its own people. All right, that's where I start from on this. It's not about rehabilitation of vile criminals, nothing to do with that. I just think if you give any government of any political stripe the right, the power to kill its own people using the death penalty, it can and will be abused. I do not trust anyone in authority full stop with that amount of power, all right? But I do find my resolve being tested quite frequently when I read about some of the vile crimes that we often talk about here on Talk, you know, and people getting really, in my view, lenient prison sentences. And I do find myself thinking, and I'm just paraphrasing here, do you know what? I think a bullet in the head would be better, all right? So that's where I am on this particular issue. I go up against stuff that I just think, do you know what? I just don't think that person deserves to live anymore. I find myself having that debate in my head, all right? But I keep coming back to this backstop that I do not trust any government of any political stripe to have this amount of power over its people. And we've already seen, haven't we, you and I, how governments can abuse their power. We often talk about two-tier policing here at Talk, two-tier justice and stuff, all right? I don't want any government to be able to kill its own people and say, well, we have the death penalty and that is the ultimate punishment. But I just want to ask you this, and this is going to test you, because it's testing me. Would you watch this execution, live-streamed, a guy who killed 13 unarmed US soldiers back in 2009 at Fort Hood? It's going to be live-streamed. Would you watch it? 0344-499-1000. You see, I would be tempted to, and I think that's a really appalling position to be in, because I've never seen someone being shot and killed in front of my eyes. And people behind the glass here are nodding away. It's like rubbernecking, right? I know I am diluting it ever so slightly, but you know the term rubbernecking? When there's a massive road smash on the motorway somewhere and everyone slows down to have a look. They know they shouldn't, but they can't help themselves. Bit of that going on here. Would you watch it? Happy to take some calls on this, but I'd like just a few messages just to get a flavour of where the United Kingdom stands on this. 0344-499-1000, because you can make the argument, if you're a decent moral human being, you wouldn't want to watch someone being killed in front of your eyes. I mean, you're some kind of weirdo, sick person. Though I think there will be people who'll be going, yeah, I'm up for this. What about you? 0344-499-1000. Let's have a show of hand next door. Show of hands on the other side of the glass, right? This live streaming of this execution of a former US Army major by firing squad is going to be live streamed. It's been announced by US Defense Secretary Pete Hegseth. Hands up if you would, how far should we go? No, actually, hands up if you would watch it. I've got four people. They're all blokes on the other side of the glass. I've got one definite from Ted, the producer, you sicko. What else I've got? I've got a couple of other guys who are not sure. They're kind of shaking their, well, maybe, if I'm not doing anything else, right? Kieran is shaking his head, so that's a definite no. All right. You're not sure. All right. So what am I saying? What am I saying here? It's about 50% definitely watch, maybe watch. Yeah, 25% Kieran, out and out, no way. All right, let's put it to the test, because I think it's one of these issues in society, in the world today. 0344-499-1000. I mean, it's the ultimate in reality TV, right? 8 minutes past midday, let's talk to former political editor of The Sun, Trevor Kavanagh, who joins us. Good afternoon, Trevor.
10: Hi there, Duncan.
0: Always good to hear and see you this afternoon, so thank you for joining us. I am minded to ask you, and I've been told to ask you, I don't know how much of this you heard, this live streaming of this firing squad execution of this man who shot dead 13 unarmed US soldiers, I think it's quite a moral dilemma. Do you think it's right to live stream it?
10: I don't think it's a dilemma at all. I think it's a despicable idea, and it's utterly primitive and appealing to the most basic cruelty of human nature. It's taking us back to the days of the French Revolution and the les tricoteurs, women doing their knitting by the side of the basket where the head falls in. And indeed, not so very long ago in London and elsewhere, where in Charles Dickens' age, people thronged the streets to watch it. It's just an ugly thing. And in the 21st century, you know, to revive that is an absolute shock, and they should be ashamed of themselves in America.
0: U.S. Defense Secretary Pete Hegseth saying that people need to understand that there's serious consequences for these type of things.
10: Yes, public entertainment. That's the serious consequence you're getting. Public execution becomes public entertainment. It's just grisly, and it will rouse the most appalling basic passions in human nature. And with social media the way it is, it will immediately be transmitted around the world millions and millions of times. It's horrible to even contemplate.
0: I know, I've got to be honest with you. When the announcement was made, I did find myself thinking, have we actually descended to such low levels of depravity? But I'll let our Talk audience and viewers decide. Keep your messages coming in, 0344-499-1000. Trevor, I'm keen to get your take on the current state of the Green Party and Zach Polanski, their leader, losing yesterday at the Holborn and St Pancras by-election. A couple of issues regarding this. First off, let's just flip it around. How... How do you think Andy Byrne will be feeling about this result today? I mean, obviously the Labour candidate got in, so they maintain their representation for this constituency in the Commons chamber. Do we think that Byrne might see this as, if you pardon the pun, the green light to maybe call an early general election?
10: Well, this is the big, I say an amber light, frankly. This is not a wonderful result for Labour. It's a relief, admittedly, because it could so easily have gone the other way had the Green Party kept their act together. It wasn't a great result for Labour because their share of the vote actually went down compared with 2 years ago. And I think that while Andy Burnham is still enjoying a bounce in his popularity, it does show that on the basis of that vote that he wouldn't win an overall majority again as leader of a Labour government.
0: Where do you think this leaves the Green Party under Zach Polanski? I mean, he's received...

0: is in itself, as far as I'm concerned, a form of racism. They're trying to turn it on its head and saying that basically being Jewish is a form of racism. I mean, this, I think, even the most gullible members of the public who might be prone to go for environmental issues and a party that stands up for their sort of politics will surely be wondering what on earth they're trying to support here. This party, the Green Party under Zach Polanski and the ragbag of others who have seized the levers of power within it, I think it's a really dangerous thing. And as I say, I'm glad to see that it's been found out. Its support in terms of the opinion polls has plummeted from its height of 16% or more to just 10%. And I think that their day is gone on in terms of being the alternative to Labour.
1: Let's move on to, I suppose, a spat, for want of a better description, regarding Reform UK and the Conservative Party, specifically about what it means to be English. I mean, the kind of backstory to this is we've got Robert Jenrick, who has said that millions and millions of people in England are not culturally or ethnically English. Kemi Badenoch used her party conference speech on Wednesday in Birmingham to declare herself a proud black Briton, as she accused Reform UK of wanting to take the UK backwards, and she spoke out after Suella Braverman, her former cabinet colleague, and of course once a Tory, now a Reform UK MP, started a row when she said she did not consider herself to be English despite being born in London. Now, we're getting a lot of reaction to what it means to be English, Trevor, here on Talk this afternoon. I made the point earlier that I think there are, and I say this with respect, I understand that people have concerns about not being able to be proud of their identity, but I do find myself thinking this country is facing numerous other problems. What would be your position on this? Is it a priority for those on the political right to be having this debate?
0: Well, it's certainly a debate that everybody else is having, so the political parties should get involved as well. It's a very difficult one to get to grips with because we've more or less passed the point of no return when it comes to where people come from, how many of them there are, whether they're following the sort of lifestyle of what you might call an English person in England. Whether culture and religion distort that possibility and how devoted and how committed they are. And I think that there are lots of people in the country who might have been born in Britain and speak perfectly good English and have been educated here, but have no longer got any support for what we stand for as a country. So this is a really complicated mixed bag, and it needs to be addressed. But the terms involved should not be inflammatory, and it's very difficult for it not to become inflammatory by its very nature. And I think that last week Kemi Badenoch summed it up very well when she made the point that she was born here, she was brought up in Nigeria, but she's as English in it as anybody else. And I think that, in a sense, she has completely triumphed and overcome and what would potentially be a problem for a black woman leader of a leading party in this country. I think people look at Kemi Badenoch and literally are colorblind. So I think in that particular case, she personally has done a great deal for assimilation.
1: Final story to lob in your direction, Trevor, and I mean, one that I think most of us could have predicted. This is Sir Mark Rowley, head of Scotland Yard, who is warning today of a revolving door. That's his phrase of justice, as his officers are now dealing with 100 electronic tag breaches a day by criminals. These are people who have been let out under Labour's early release scheme, and surprise, surprise, being arrested for breaching their electronic tag conditions, and only for them to face zero sanctions in court. I think we could have seen this coming, couldn't we?
0: I think we could have seen it coming at 100 miles an hour. I mean, when you're letting people out onto the streets of Britain from incarceration for serious crimes, and let's not forget that you don't get sent to jail unless you are clearly someone who has broken a law, committed a major crime.
1: Yeah.
0: So you're in there, you've done 2 years of a 4-year sentence, and you're out after 6 months. Well, that's not justice either. It's not this. Justice has to be seen to be done. That's the cornerstone of British justice. And it's not being seen to be done as we speak today, with all of these serious criminals being released on the streets and many of them back in jail within a week simply because they're

0: continuing to commit the crimes for which they were originally jailed.
1: Trevor, as always, a pleasure to talk to you. Thank you, Trevor Kavanagh, former political editor of The Sun, here on Talk, the home of common sense, on this Friday afternoon, 17 minutes past midday. The one thing I just can't get my head around regarding this tagging story is we discovered a few days ago they've let a load of people out who are going to be tagged, but they've not yet been tagged. And it turns out there aren't enough tags for them. I mean, it can't be beyond the wit of man, or indeed woman, or anyone else, to kind of lie. I mean, we knew these people were coming out. We knew what crimes that they'd committed in the past and whether or not they're going to be released early from their sentence. We knew all about this. We've known it for weeks. And yet, the logistics of it are just embarrassing. You would have thought somewhere, someone would have gone, do you know what, we've got a load of people under the early release scheme, we're going to be tagged. Better get onto the bloke at the tag factory and order some tags so we've got enough tags so we can tag them. Oh, we don't have enough people to sort out the tags. Well, bloody make it happen. You know, law-abiding people who pay their taxes under the threat of law, that's me, that's you, listening and watching Talk at the moment, we pay these people a vast amount of money to take care of such things. And they can't even get enough tags sorted out in order to tag people when they get out of prison early. This is Talk.
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7: There's queues on the M25 clockwise. Traffic now being held twice at Heathrow 14 to sort out a broken down lorry causing queues. Eastbound M27 towards Junction 4 towards the M3. A lane blocked and slow. There's a breakdown. And southbound M5 struggling. Junction 3 to 4 down towards Stour Bridge. That's slow and part blocked. A collision. And the eastbound M62 is queuing. A collision mean part blocked and slow out towards Gilderson at Junction 27 this afternoon. I'm Jules Buckley.
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2: See it. Hear it. Talk it. Across the UK. Talk Energy. The home of common sense. This is Talk.
1: Afternoon, 12:21 is the time. I'm Duncan Barks. This is Talk. It's the home of common sense. Good to have you along in Collins here after one. Looking at the switchboard, I think most of our calls and messages as well are off the back of what does it mean to be English. Looking at that, we'll get to your calls in a second. And also, just a little bit of reaction to this announcement from the US Defense Secretary Pete Hegseth that the public will be able to watch the execution of a former US Army major by firing squad. We learn that the execution of Nidal Hassan, who shot dead 13 unarmed US soldiers at Fort Hood in 2009, is going to be live streamed. It's believed it would be the first public execution in the US in almost a century. Pete Hegseth, Defense Secretary, says people need to understand that there's serious consequences for these types of things. I'm asking you this afternoon, would you watch it? I'm getting some interesting reaction. This one from Suze, who says, civilization is in reverse. The live streaming of an execution is just another sign. Well, it goes back to what Trevor Kavanagh said, former political editor of The Sun earlier, like the old days of the guillotine in France. You know, all these old Dorises would turn up, do their knitting, whilst the blade came down and someone lost their head. DB in Red Hill, I don't want to watch someone being killed. I've seen enough dead bodies from death in my family. It's not nice. This one from Joe, I personally wouldn't watch it, though I fully support the victims' families choosing to attend. I fully support the death penalty for certain people, like the Southport killer. I think I'm with you. Though it goes against, as I said earlier, my basic view is I don't think any state should have the power to kill its own people because, well, let's be honest, they're all politicians, and you can't really trust them. And this one here from Jez, who says, Duncan, I would watch the live streaming of the execution. I've seen hundreds of drone drop and armoured vehicle destruction videos from the Ukraine-Russia conflict. It slowly numbs you. We were talking about this earlier during the ad break there. I think, you know, as a society, we've become desensitised to stuff, right? Because there's stuff all over social media. You know, all you have to do now is look at social media, and there's someone being, you know, beaten up in a street somewhere, and no one's stepping in to help. They're all filming on their films, and it goes on social media, and everyone watches it and goes, oh, that's a bit nasty, isn't it? Let's get back to your calls. What does it mean to be English? Matt, hello.
10: Hi, good afternoon, Duncan. My point was mainly, there was never really any need for a conversation about national identity until Tony Blair's immigration of the late 90s. Mm. And the whole purpose of him doing that and the European project was to undermine national identity in Britain. Not on the continent. They want to keep theirs and they want to destroy ours. And I think it was Peter Hitchens said that quite a while ago, that the European project was a European socialist project. And they don't believe in national identities. And Tony Blair pulled the fired the starting pistol on that race, if you like.
1: Yeah, I mean, a few people have made this point this morning on social media that the only reason we're having to have this debate is because of effectively open borders immigration. People feel that they need to define themselves, and they're lacking their own identities. So I have sympathy. I agree, actually, with what you're saying. Is it the kind of issue that's at the forefront of your mind at the moment?
10: Well, I'm quite secure in my Englishness. I know I'm English. I don't care what my bloodline says I am from centuries previously. I know what I am. And it's immigrants who have, some of them have an identity crisis or an insecurity about, They flip-flop from I'm British 1 minute to loving their country of origin 5 minutes later.
1: Yeah.
10: And it's okay for them to do that, but it's not okay for us to say I'm English first, but I'm also British. So there's just like a general insecurity that's pushed by the left, mainly on minorities. And we have to sort of deal with the brunt of it and explain to all these people who are clueless, mainly on the left again, what we are. And most of us know what we are anyway.
1: So it's a need to express identity because increasingly we live in a country where we feel we're not allowed to say, well, I'm English and I'm proud, or I'm British and I'm proud, or whatever. Matt, a good call as always. Thank you. This one's in London. It's Dave talking Reform UK's economic policies. Hello, Dave.
11: Hi, Dan. How are you?
1: Not too bad, thank you. What would you like to say, sir?
11: Oh, God, I've just been listening to Robert Jenrick's speech, to, I suppose, combat chemist speech about inheritance tax and things. And I mean, he has literally just come on and labelled the children of anyone with wealth over £1 million as Nepo babies.
1: What's your understanding? Sorry to interrupt you. What's your understanding of the term Nepo babies?
11: Well, my understanding of that term is the kind of the babies of very, very wealthy people and or celebrities, if you like. Babies that like Brooklyn Beckham.
1: So you benefit off the back of nepotism, right?
11: You benefit off the back of nepotism. That's more or less what he's just done. And Reform have now joined Labour, the Greens and the Lib Dems, as the party of aspiration but not too much aspiration.
12: Yes.
11: So if you're an entrepreneur, we support you. We will help you keep more of your money, but not too much more of your money. Yeah. And what he's just kind of said is, you know, we're here to help you keep more of your money. But if it's over $1 million when you die, then God forbid, you are now a Kensington Kemmy.
12: I think politically the strategy here is, and we had someone made this point earlier, one of our contributors, that this is about trying to maintain slash go after the red wall vote in the north of England, right? Which is just kind of like, listen, we're on your side. We don't think inheritance tax should be scrapped, or rather there should be the thresholds lifted, which is what we heard in Kemi Badenoch's speech on Wednesday. They're going after this kind of red wall vote, as opposed to maybe the vote in the southeast of England, where you have more affluent middle class people. I think that's the strategy, isn't it?
11: I totally agree, but I was actually brought up in the Midlands, nearer to the north, right? I was brought up in a relatively working class family. I came to London, got a big job, did quite well, got a decent house, and I've got a decent pension. I voted Tory all my life because I've never agreed with big state, except in the last election I went reform, and I've been, you know, staying on that line for quite a while. But this for me just means, reform are trying to, you're not going to, the red wall don't really.
12: Well, I think it's clear, Dave, that. And I've not seen the speech. I saw Robert Jenrick making it. Obviously, I was on air, so I need to look at it in more detail later. But taking on board what you've just said, it's clear to me that Reform do not believe in people doing well for themselves and being able to pass on those assets that they worked very hard for to their children. That's what it seems. That would be my immediate reaction from what you said. And to me, that's straying into the world of socialism.
11: Well, exactly. And what they just, actually he then said, as Reform, we want to abolish inheritance tax. However, we don't really want to abolish inheritance tax because we think that would give us a problem with another voter. They're trying to carve this market.
12: Oh, it sounds like having your cake and eating it, doesn't it? Listen, mate, I've got to move it on because I want to get Ian on in Middlesex, but thank you for your call. Ian, good afternoon.
13: Yeah, Duncan.
12: Yes.
13: Yeah, good afternoon. About this business of British and Englishness, I think it's very important. I think it's the cause of a lot of problems of division and identity politics. Look, when it comes down to it, it doesn't matter where you're from. If you obey the law, you speak English, you support Britain, that's enough. People ask me if I'm English, and I always correct them, and I say British. And I always talk about my friend's father, who's Burmese German, who fought the Japanese hand-to-hand in the jungle, most highly decorated non-army person, because he was a partisan, Burma star holder. He never says he's English, he's Burmese, but he always says he's British. And that's an end to the matter.
12: How would you define yourself, Ian?
13: British. And if people push me, I say, well, I'm English by birth, but I always consider myself British. In our street, we've got people from Ecuador, we've got people from Spain, India, Bangladesh, Albania. They all speak perfect English. And they all behave perfectly. We've got a local school here of all ethnic diversities. They all speak English to one another when they come down the street, and they all behave perfectly well.
12: So just run me through again, and our viewers and listeners here are talk. For you, what's the kind of criteria for you to go, yeah, that person should, I'm happy for them to define themselves as British?
13: Put Britain first, everything else second.
12: Yeah. Really good call. Ian in Middlesex, thank you. So many good calls on this since 10 o'clock this morning. 0344 499 1000. Can we squeeze some more in between now and one? I'm sure we can. Keep your WhatsApps coming in as well. Same number and your voice notes. 0344 499 1000. What does it mean to be English? We're also having a bit of chat this afternoon about this live-streamed firing squad execution that's going to be taking place. Some really interesting messages on this. If you just put us on, this is the US Defense Secretary Pete Hegseth saying the public will be able to watch the execution of a former US Army major by firing squad. This is Nidal Hassan, who shot dead 13 unarmed US soldiers back in 2009 at Fort Hood. His execution is going to be live-streamed. Hegseth saying people need to understand that there's serious consequences for these types of things. I'm asking you, honestly, it's an honest question. Would you watch it? This one here from Sean, who's in Grimsby. I don't see the problem with the public execution. It's not like you are being forced to watch it, either watch it or not. But the question is, Sean, would you watch it? And John says, anyone against the death penalty shouldn't celebrate Bonfire Night. It's a celebration marking the execution of Guy Fawkes. And Eamon says, I definitely, absolutely would watch this to make sure he got his just desserts. Do keep your messages coming in regarding that. 0344 499 1000. Up next, we talk to Shara Ali, former deputy leader of the Green Party, about the by-election result yesterday in Holborn in St Pancras, where Zach Polanski, Green Party leader, came second. We'll get to that next here at Talk.
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12: 12.35, Friday afternoon. I'm Duncan Barks. This is Talk. It's the home of common sense. Just a reminder, I'm back here Saturday and Sunday morning from 6 a.m. with Talk's Weekend Breakfast. As you heard there, Ian Collins here from 1. Kevin O'Sullivan with Drive Time from 4 this afternoon. Let's return to one of the big political stories of the day, the defeat of Green Party leader Zach Polanski. The Holborn and St Pancras by-election took place yesterday. Labour won the constituency, won the seat, so they go back into the House of Commons with a Labour MP. Of course, it is Sahgal Abdiwali who replaced Sir Keir Starmer. He was once MP for that particular constituency. He decided to stand down, and Labour won the by-election yesterday. Before we get into our chat with Shara Ali, former deputy leader of the Green Party, Zach Polanski has been out and about on the media this morning following his defeat. Here's a clip for you. This is Zach being asked repeatedly by Nick Robinson on Radio 4 about whether or not Israel has the right to exist.
24: What we're talking about is whether a state created by the United Nations in the aftermath of pogroms and Holocaust, the worst act of racism in the history of the planet, has a right to exist or not. This is a question you have always dodged. Will you now say that you think there ought to be a safe home for Jews in a state called Israel, the state created by the UN?
25: I believe everyone deserves a safe home, and I've not dodged the question. In fact,
24: what's the answer?
25: This motion was co-proposed by a Holocaust survivor.
24: That doesn't prove anything.
25: There are lots of people in Jewish communities.
24: Do you think that the state of Israel, as a safe home for Jews after the Holocaust and after the pogroms, has a right to exist?
25: I believe Israelis and Palestinians should have equal rights in a democracy.
24: Mr. Polanski, why are you avoiding the question?
25: Because right now, Israel is...
24: Why are you avoiding the question?
25: Israel is a one-state apartheid state.
24: Why are you avoiding the question?
25: Palestinians don't have democracy and they don't have the right to vote for their government.
24: Why do you think it's not a very simple question to say, answer to say, yes, I believe in Israel as a safe home for the Jewish people, even though I loathe what they're doing now?
25: I don't believe that any state has a right to oppress or to commit apartheid, and certainly not genocide, on another people.
12: God, it's so predictable, isn't it? Let's get a view on this and many other issues knocking around this morning regarding the Green Party. Let's talk to Shara Ali, former deputy leader of the party. Good afternoon.
0: Good afternoon. Thanks for having me.
12: Thank you for your time this afternoon. First off, you would have seen and heard that clip. What's your reaction to Mr. Polanski's inability to answer a very simple question?
0: Well, that's journalistic inquisition at its best. That's horrific. His answers are horrific. I heard it as it was being broadcast, and now I've seen it, and the body language doesn't help at all. The Green Party, as you know, has been engulfed in a anti-Semitic crisis of extraordinary proportions.
12: Has it been engulfed or has it been hijacked?
0: Well, I would say engulfed, because it is a legitimate, valid criticism of the motion that was passed on Sunday. So it's been engulfed because it's been explored, interrogated, and exposed for what it is. It's deeply concerning and deeply problematic. The by-election result, I know it's classified technically as a hold for Labour, but it was a devastating defeat for the Green Party and Polanski. Up until just 7 days ago, he and the party had high hopes for this seat. The correct comparator isn't the last general election. It's earlier this year in the May local elections. And by all accounts, including in Green Party by-election literature, we were just a few percentage points short of gaining this seat. Not 12.5 double digits margin between the first and the second place. The reason for that is the electors, and I'm pleased, I'm proud of the electors, and I would have been devastated had the Green Party won last night. The electors will not stand for the idea that Israel does not have a right to exist. And that's what you've heard Polanski repeatedly refuse to answer, yes or no. In fact, he said that his answer should be clear enough. And I think the only inference you could draw, what he refused to actually state out loud, is no, Israel does not have a right to exist.
12: Where do you think the by-election defeat leaves Zach Polanski? The head of the Jewish Greens, Vivian Lichtenstein, said earlier today that he should resign. What's your thoughts on his current position?
0: Well, again, my heart goes out to particularly the Jewish members of the Green Party, many of whom I know well, including Vivian. And I was at an outside conference protesting about this motion at the time. So I know how deeply affected Jewish members in particular are by this. So, look, the only way forward now is not to change leader, but it's to change the culture of the Green Party, which is rotten to the core. And I would say for the best part of a decade, we have been moving towards this trajectory, not only on anti-Semitism, but on other forms of free speech to do with sex-based rights. And I don't want to go too much into that. But the fact is that the party is authoritarian. It hates debate and it encourages ideological stances like the current faction in the Green Party, which is pro-Palestine to the exclusion of all other green environmental agenda. So the heart of the problem isn't just the anti-Semitism crisis that's engulfed the party, which is valid and the concerns are real, but it's the lack of debate in the party. It's the organisation within the political party, the hijacking within the party by a single issue such as this, and the lack of proper, rigorous debate and the ability to question, even at that conference where Polanski chose not to attend.
12: Yeah, I mean, let's talk about this kind of hijacking and when this rot started to set in. You said over the last decade. Why did it start to take hold, do you think?
0: Well, I mean, there's lots of ways of analysing it, but the way I think it can be put quite perspicaciously is identitarianism. Yeah. So whether you have flag waving, not in my name, not over my dead body, by the way, not in my name, flag waving on marches, whether it's to do with LGBTQI rights or whether it's to do with pro-Palestine, what the trajectory of that kind of political campaigning exemplifies is a refusal to listen to the other side. There isn't just black and white in politics, as in life. And that's where the heart of the problem lies. And so the organization of Greens for Palestine at this conference, they were coming back for more. And the leadership now, I mean, the extended leadership, the past leaders and the elites of the Green Party coming out at the 11th hour to say, do not vote for this motion. That was too little too late.
12: Yeah.
0: And coming out now calling for the resignation or for Polanski to consider his position as leader, that's not enough. What we need is a proper leadership contest. Incidentally, breaking news, Zach Polanski's term of office as per the deputy leader was for 1 year only. He should have stood, have to face re-election in the summer of 2026. That didn't happen. Now, if those calling for his resignation now weren't speaking out against the fact that there was a democratic deficit internally in the party, well, then they're part of the problem. I was one of the few people who've been vocalising that problem.
12: Where does this leave people who might have joined the Green Party in the past with really, you know, solid, sound environmental intentions? I mean, I mentioned this earlier, and I often say this because I'm surrounded by younger people, but I remember Caroline Lucas, you know, the first ever Green Party MP for Brighton Pavilion. She was leader on a number of occasions. I remember very clearly the footage of her being arrested and dragged away from a protest that she was attending at some site in Sussex against some drilling that she disagreed with. And you might disagree with her politics, but you go, well, that's pretty sound, actually. You know, environmentally, you're bang on the money, you're prepared to do what you think is right to protect the environment. And that's a thumbnail sketch, all right? And I'm just wondering if there are people like her still in the party who join the Greens for very solid environmental reasons, and they're looking at the state of the party now. Where does that leave them, do you think?
0: Well, look, you're absolutely right about Caroline Lucas's influence over the party over the best part of 2 to 3 decades. And I joined the party myself 20-odd years ago, having seen her and others in the European Parliament. I was working on environmental risk regulation. Where does it leave us? Well, we've got a party to fight back and win over. I'm currently taking the party to court a second time for reasons to do with protected belief discrimination. Mm. The Campaign for Anti-Semitism has put a call out to members to ask whether they would like their assistance, because we've got another potential protected belief discrimination case within the party to do with Zionism. Is Zionism a protected belief? That's something worth testing. And we've got referrals to the ERHRC. So the Green Party is in a hugely problematic position. And it's not just to do with a single leader. It is to do with a lack of democratic accountability within the party. It's to do with the fact that he, in particular, has been instrumental in attracting the worst sorts of political creatures in our politics, who have been jettisoned or evicted from the Labour Party in years gone by during the Corbyn years. And this is now anti-Semitism crisis squared. And it's not something that we can just paper over by changing the leader. So that's where the problem is. It's cultural. We need to have a root and branch quality control mechanism, which isn't using the disciplinary process weaponized against the likes of myself. Fun fact, a couple of days ago, actually, on the anniversary of the 7th October, I received notification from the Green Party that I had been suspended once more because of objections that I had made historically earlier this year about the Zionism is racism motion. Wow. I put it to you, that's the wrong way around. I mean, it's extraordinary.
12: Well, it is extraordinary. It just sounds like the Green Party's just become some kind of dictatorship. Listen, Shahra, I must leave it there for reasons of time, but thank you. Shahra Ali, former deputy leader of the Green Party. I just wanted to wrap that up because I want to hear from Sean in Milton Keynes. Hello, Sean.
3: I'm good, thanks, Duncan. Thanks for taking the call.
12: What would you like to say, sir?
3: It's, you've moved on a little bit, actually, since I rung in, but it's been a fantastic show. I have to say, I go through such an emotional roller coaster ride listening to you guys that talk in a great way, but equally in a really frustrating way.
12: Well, I don't want to damage your emotions at all, so accept my apologies. But where are you currently sitting at the moment in terms of what you're thinking?
3: The reason why I rang in was to do with that gentleman that rang in from, I think he pronounced it as Mazonia somewhere in Cornwall, and he said he was born in Malta.
12: Yeah.
3: Since this whole debate kicked off about who's British and who's not British, or who's English and who's not English, I've been thinking about that, because I'm a horse's brat, born abroad.
12: Yep. Where were you born?
3: in Germany, right back in 1967. Okay. And two of my older sisters were born over there as well. And it struck me that the argument about where you were born factors in. And I had this coming through schooling when my dad came out of the forces, and I had my late teens in the civvy schools. And I said, well, you're German because you were born in Germany. And I said, well, think about that logically. You've got the British government who's quite rightly invested in armed forces, but then they say, strategically, we need some of you guys around the world, and you're going to be there for quite a few years. Because you're going to be there for quite a few years, you're going to take your family with you and your wife. And, oh, by the way, if you just happen to have kids whilst you're over there, the bad news is they can't be considered British anymore.
4: Right.
3: They've got to be considered whatever that is. Just imagine the impact that that's going to have. Yeah. Like most of the armed forces personnel, whether the RAF, Navy, Army, they're all going to say, well, get lost.
4: Exactly that. So just bringing this a little bit faster to a conclusion, I'm desperate to know, how would you identify yourself, and how do you identify, or what does it mean to be English?
3: Sorry, mate, I know you want it quick, but that's hard to quantify. I identified as British first and foremost.
4: Yeah.
3: I'm really proud of our heritage and our history and what we've done and what we've achieved. We've got a great history. I am English and part Scottish because on my dad's side it's Scottish. Yeah. That's how I identify. Most countries around the world, when you talk to them, and I've travelled extensively, they're all kind, honest, open people in the main. You get some numpties out there. We all think the same. We want to be kind and respectful to each other, and we want to respect each other's cultures. And when I went to India back in 97 for a month, it was the same over there. Wherever I've been around the world, everybody thinks the same. So for us to actually say being British is because we're kind and we're respectful and we're all inclusive, actually everybody pretty much says the same thing.
4: Yeah, I think you're right. I mean, this is why it's been such a good chat today on Talk. I mean, it's complex, isn't it? It's not just about where you've been born. It's about your belief system, your values, whether or not you subscribe to that particular country, all kinds of issues. Sean, a pleasure to talk to you. Thank you. That's Sean in Milton Keynes. Listen, it's almost 10 to 1. We've got to get into this story shortly about a surge in ADHD being fueled by benefits. That's the interpretation of one report that's out today. We'll get a view on this from Darwin Friend, head of research at the Taxpayers Alliance, next. At Talk.
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27: The M25 clockwise still seeing long queues. A lane closed before Heathrow Junction 14. Patchy back to Junction 12. There was a broken down lorry there blocking lane 1. A Q4A collision on the M5 southbound down to Junction 4 for Bromsgrove. Lane 1's out. That's queuing. Queuing 2 for the M6 southbound down towards 31 at Salmsbury. Two lanes combed off a breakdown. And a collision northbound on the A1M. It's slow. A lane blocked up towards Doncaster at Junction 36.
28: Hi.
29: Heya.
28: I'd like to cancel my gym membership, please.
29: Of course. You'll just need to give 90 days' notice.
28: 90?
29: Mm-hmm.
28: Right. Fine.
29: In writing.
28: What?
29: By post.
28: But you're right here.
29: And Gary does cancellations. He's off for a month.
28: I just want to leave.
29: Oh, have you tried puppy yoga?
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2: No nonsense reaction to the day's biggest talking points across the UK, the home of common sense. This is Talk.
4: I'm Duncan Barks. It is Talk, the home of common sense. I'm here throwing tool one in. Collins here after one. We'll find out what he's going to be talking about shortly. The newspapers for Friday morning, many of their front pages with these four letters, ADHD, The Times, ADHD label risks harm for life for youngsters. The I newspaper, ADHD and Autism Review calls for medication and benefit shake-up as diagnoses surge. And the Daily Mail, a rush to diagnose autism can damage children. Parents are incentivized to have their children diagnosed by misguided schools and welfare systems that reward such labels, the report found. Let's get a view on this from Darren Friend, Head of Research at the Taxpayers Alliance. Good afternoon.
1: Hi, Duncan. How are you doing?
4: Very well indeed. Always good to have you on the show. I mean, the amount of diagnosis for ADHD is putting a massive strain on our benefit system, isn't it?
1: Yeah, absolutely. As this report has found, the number of PIP claimants for ADHD since January 2019 has increased more than fourfold, from just under 25,000 to well north of 100,000 people claiming just for ADHD on its own. And like I said, I have sympathy for people that are receiving a diagnosis for this, but I think the concern that I really have, and which this report also has brought up, is not only the cost to taxpayers, which is immense and is going to continue rising, but also the expectations that these people receiving those diagnoses are having for themselves, and the impact that's having, especially on younger people, for their prospects going forward. Because yes, a diagnosis is a positive thing in the sense of it recognises an experience, a difficulty that person may have, but it also sets expectations for that person that their weakness is what should be defining them, when actually what we should be focusing on is their strengths, especially for younger people as they're looking to navigate an ever more challenging jobs market.
4: This report does seem to suggest that that there is this, if you like, keenness in some sectors to diagnose maybe a child with ADHD. Do you think that's a fair comment?
1: Yeah, I think it is, because when you receive that diagnosis, it opens a whole load of doors to you. If you're a child, for example, it can open the avenues to more educational support in work, to some form of adjustments to your work-life balance. And also it opens up doors to financial incentives as well, which is where the concern for taxpayers will particularly come in. And I understand why people then want to receive these diagnoses, because it does help out those people that then receive them. But as the report has said, the prevalence, especially for certain conditions such as ADHD and autism, is higher than they would actually expect it to be. And I think in those circumstances, we do need to be looking at how we can solve this problem. And rather than incentivizing people by offering them goodies in return for receiving this diagnosis, we actually offer them targeted help to deal with the diagnosis that they've received. So rather than a cash handout, as some of our benefit system does, such as personal independence payments for these conditions, what we should be doing is offering perhaps some form of voucher system where it says, right, go and use this specifically on whatever form of help you need to deal with your condition, but let's not just write blank checks for it to be spent however people want.
4: It was also interesting to read, Darwin, that private firms now conduct more than half of NHS-funded ADHD assessments and a third of autism ones, but they are poorly regulated and are allowed to advertise their services directly to potential customers, with the NHS often picking up the ballooning bill for this. It strikes me that this is not necessarily the best use of taxpayers' money, using a private company to do this.
1: Well, and the thing is, with these companies that are doing this, it's actually within their reward structure that they should be giving out positive diagnoses, because then they're going to continue to get more and more customers coming to them in order to receive them. The other concerning thing, you mentioned that as well, Duncan, is that about 90% of these assessments done by these companies, these private independent companies, are actually being done over the phone or online. Now, I think, frankly, during the pandemic, yes, that sort of assessment was required when dealing with diagnoses for conditions. We're now several years out of that. We should be returning to the way it was before the pandemic, where we've got in-person assessments so we can truly assess and understand who has these conditions and who's worthy of support. And that's not only right for the people going in for these assessments, but fundamentally it's fair for taxpayers, because their money should only be supporting those people that truly need it the most to deal with the conditions they have. So I think, yes, action must be taken in response to this report by the government, not only for those people wanting to receive a diagnosis, but also more importantly in a way as well, so that then when our public finances are under the strain that they are, that taxpayers are getting a fair deal for every pound they contribute.
4: Well, we know our public finances are under massive strain at the moment. Just give us a sense as to where we're heading with our ballooning welfare bill.
1: Well, at the minute, as I'm sure many of your listeners know, and you as well, Duncan, we are spending more on welfare than we're actually getting in from income tax each and every year at the moment. And also the problem's only growing as well. Around about £333 billion was spent on benefits in the last year. That's set to rise up to over £400 billion by the end of this decade. Now, that's over double what we're spending on the NHS, for example. And I think when we're experiencing a near record high and set to be a record high tax level as of April next year, the government and Andy Burnham needs to be looking at every single possible way to be getting a fair bang for buck for taxpayers' money. And unfortunately, what I would say right now is with the number of claims rising exponentially since before the pandemic, there isn't enough action being taken on welfare. And I think if your listeners want to find out more about this, we at the Taxpayers Alliance have just released our welfare dashboard and My Benefits Bill. So I'd recommend they go to benefitsdata.uk to look at how much benefits is costing them in their local area and parliamentary constituency.
4: Darwin Friend, always a pleasure to talk to you. That's Darwin Friend, Head of Research, Research Director at the Taxpayers Alliance. Ian Collins is here after one afternoon.
10: Mr. Box.
4: How are you?
10: I'm all right.
4: You're going to be watching this live streaming of an execution?
10: No.
4: Your popcorn out?
10: It has taken them, I'm not kidding you, about half an hour in the newsroom to tell me and convince me that this is a true story. I just assumed it's not a true story.
4: Yeah.
10: Donald Trump's gone full on ISIS. Yeah. Forget the Western moral card, Donald. I'm sorry. What's he going to do next? Chuck some gay people off buildings? I mean, what's his next move on this one?
4: Well,
10: let's televise an execution. We are better than all of that. I don't know what you gain from that. I bet there's a lot of support for it, though.
4: I think it's a very basic test so far, but I'd say our audience is kind of probably 70-30 of going, yeah, I think this is okay.
10: I don't know why you'd need to televise it. What's it meant to do? Is it entertainment? Or is it pay-per-view?
4: Hegseth saying this, it will act as a deterrent. Listen very quickly.
10: Don King behind it or something?
4: Yeah, what's happening after one?
10: We are televising our own.
4: Who are you executing?
10: Well, you wait to see. Zach Polanski, probably. Metaphorically speaking, of course.
4: Quite.
10: Politically speaking, because that happened to him yesterday. Or old Zach. And he's still the leader.
4: All right. Ian Collins here after one. I'm back tomorrow morning at 6. Have a great Friday afternoon.
11: Talk, news, update. On the hour, headlines.
13: Andrew Mountbatten Windsor has been granted more than £300,000 in compensation after surrendering his lease in Windsor. The Crown Estate says the former prince was entitled to the cash as he gave up his Royal Lodge home within the first 25 years. It's also been revealed he paid £1.8 million in repair and restoration costs. Drought has been declared in Yorkshire because of a lack of spring and summer rainfall. The Environment Agency says there are low water levels in reservoirs and rivers in many parts of the region. It joins all of central, southern and eastern England in drought status, while the northeast and northwest remain in prolonged dry weather. Andy Burnham says Labour's by-election victory is evidence of a hope vote for hope.
14: It's good news from London that is lifting us overnight. And I just wanted to say congratulations to Sagal Abdiwali, the new Member of Parliament for Holborn and St Pancras.
13: The Prime Minister celebrated the win at the start of his speech at the Innovation Nation Summit in Manchester. Sagal Abdiwali secured a majority of more than 3,300 votes. The Green leader, Zach Polanski, said he's disappointed but would absolutely stand again for Parliament despite the defeat. Two men have denied spying on members of the Israeli and Jewish communities in the UK on behalf of Iran. The pair from London are accused of gathering information in July and August of 2025. 23-year-old Iranian national Alireza Farisati and Nematollah Shah Savani, who's 41, and a dual Iranian British national have been remanded in custody. They're due to go on trial in April. The Manchester City boss Enzo Maresca insists the club's previous title wins have absolutely not been tainted. That's despite a verdict which found the club guilty of breaching Premier League financial rules. City deny wrongdoing and are appealing. That's the latest.
2: Talk. News. 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
2: 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This is Talk. Trouble, Talk and Tiffin. Ian Collins, Afternoon Empire.
15: Good afternoon. Yes, welcome to the home of common sense. We've got so much to get through here this afternoon. A big, big thank you to Duncan Barks. And of course, you'll be ahead of me on some of this news. That much awaited by-election result that no one actually cared about arrived last night.
16: The Sigal Abdiwali has been duly elected as the Member of Parliament for Holborn and St Pancras.
15: Hurrah! How can you be that happy? Labour won, of course, so with Holborn and St Pancras remaining a Labour seat.
17: To everyone who voted for me, who didn't vote for me, I promise you that I will work for you every single day to make your lives, your family's lives, better and improve it.
15: Well, that's fair. She is the MP. Green Party leader Zach Polanski lost.
18: I'm pleased that I ran. Of course, I would have preferred to win. No politician runs an election and doesn't want to win. But I'm also incredibly proud of the result we did get.
15: Well, you lost, so don't be that proud, mate. But, of course, it's still a left-wing seat, if you want to look at it that way. Meanwhile, on the right, things remain a bit confused. Remember, it was just a couple of days ago, Kemi Badenoch slated reform at the Tory conference.
21: Do you know who else deserves better? Reform voters.
15: Yeah, that's what she said. And that was just a month after Farage had said this at the Reform conference.
22: And we're taking on a Conservative Party who failed on all of their promises and reasonable expectations.
15: Yeah, well, we talked yesterday about can the right ever unite? And look, the left have kind of got it sorted. It's open goal territory over there at left-wing HQ right now. Details to come. And on a separate note, ADHD rates are soaring with fears that children are being incorrectly labelled. Most assessments probably sound a bit like this.
23: I think you fit the criteria for ADHD very well.
15: The criteria for ADHD very well. I mean, it's not a suit you're buying, for goodness sake. What is going on? We'll have more on that story a little later. Everything you need to know. We'll bring you all the breaking news right here on Talk. 0344 499 1000. Steve N. Allen joins us in a few moments' time. So I want to join up a couple of stories on this. Zach Polanski and what happened in Holborn. I mean, if Zach Polanski thought Holborn and St Pancras was his political coronation, somebody forgot to order the crown.
24: Mr Polanski, do you regret standing here?
18: It's an election. I'm perfectly happy to stand in an election.
24: Was it a mistake standing here?
18: I don't think it was a mistake at all. I think it's been an opportunity to present Green Party values, to talk about rent controls, tackling the climate crisis, nationalising Thames Water. It's been amazing to speak to people in Holborn and St Pancras. I've really enjoyed that.
24: Are you going to continue as leader?
18: Yes, absolutely. That's what leaders do.
15: Our mate John Craig getting stuck in there too, Polanski. Are you going to continue as leader? That's what leaders do. No, leaders don't do that. When you've shown you were an utter failure at the ballot box, you tend to sort of step down and resign. The leader couldn't even win one of Britain's most left-wing constituencies, for goodness sake. Labour got 45%, the Greens got 33%. For Polanski, who presumably gambled his reputation on this, it's an embarrassing reality check, right? I mean, it's got to be. However, there is a bigger story. The left, if you want to look at it that way, still won. The right appears determined to destroy itself. The Conservatives, Reform, Restore Britain, fighting over the same voters, each seemingly convinced that louder, angrier rhetoric is the route to Downing Street. I mean, let's take the story of Robert Jenrick, by the way. We know Robert Jenrick rather well. He's on the show from time to time, in fact, quite regularly, really, on the station. He's now been reported to the police over his warnings about the Islamification of Britain. Now, This is all a bit ridiculous to be reported. It doesn't mean you've committed an offence and free speech matters. Here's what he said.
3: Radical Islam is destroying Europe. Radical Islam is a threat to everything that we hold dear in this country, that it has to be fought and destroyed, it has to be eradicated from our country, and that we can't allow the creeping Islamification of the United Kingdom. The Islamification of this country is one, perhaps the greatest threat to our way of life right now.
15: Wow, the greatest threat to our way of life is Islamification. Now, there will be many people, let's just cut to the chase here, who believe that and think it's a good thing to say. But of course, when you're trying to win elections and curry favour, it's not that group you need to convince. They're already convinced about things like that. Whatever the rights and wrongs of that argument are, they're already convinced by that. It's the other lot. It's the Conservatives you've got to somehow convince. What he's doing there is something we've noticed with a lot of reform voices. They're trying to hoover up a more restore-like vote. A lot of those big, loud voices, the migrant hunters and those kind of characters. That's who they're trying to aim that out. That's a big issue right now for the UK. It's an issue you could talk about. Multiculturalism and all of its failures are absolutely worth a debate. But if the right are trying to win an election, I tell you now, that is not the way to do it. Is that really how the right has to win over moderate Britain? Because remember, you're talking about moderate Britain here. There are perfectly legit concerns about immigration and integration. Increasingly inflammatory language, however, risks frightening away precisely the voters they need. And meanwhile, and this is my point, Andy Burnham can simply stand back and watch his opponents tear lumps out of each other almost on a daily basis. The Greens couldn't win Holborn, but the wider left are winning Britain right now. And remarkably, the right is helping them do it. How do we address this? What has modern politics become? 0344 499 1000. What has happened here? Come on, give us your assessment. There's a lot of very bright people who vote centre-right, who can maybe answer this question. How have we got to this stage? What's that journey that once, I appreciate there's, it used to be one party, the Conservatives, now there's sort of three or two and a half, some would maybe unkindly argue, but yeah, to all intents and purposes, there's sort of three choices on quite a lot of recent elections, including yesterday. What has modern politics become? What the hell has happened? What will happen at the ballot box? 0344 499 1000. The comedian Steve N. Allen is with us. And broadcaster, of course, to chat over the big stories of the day. Afternoon to you, Steve.
5: Good afternoon. How are you doing?
15: All right. You're still rocking that reform backdrop, I notice.
5: Yeah. One day I'll get paid for it. But till then, I'll just keep it on.
15: Keep it on. Nothing wrong with that. So what's happened? Zach Polanski suffers a defeat. If ever, I mean, it was a Labour seat, and it was a safe Labour seat, but of course Zach Polanski is a very high, far more high profile than his Labour opponent, the leader of a party, and at a time when we're told people are going green. But he couldn't manage it, and she was nearly 4,000 votes ahead of him.
5: Yeah, I think you're right. So as much as I don't like disagreeing with you, because I love to get rebooked, some of the analysis is just baked into the fact that it's a safe left seat, so you don't need to worry about what's happening on the right. I don't think this is a story about the schisms on the right in
15: an interesting punctuation point, shall we say, on this ever-growing battle of why the left are kind of on the rise and the right seems to be suffering a bit because of that.
5: Yeah. So the area in which I disagree with you is, so you're saying like the left has all got it all sorted. I don't think you have. Both left and right are struggling on this. There are schisms on both sides. The right at the moment split into three and their falling out is kind of almost emotional. The idea of them forming a coalition seems really unlikely unless you're really forced into it. Whereas the left's got a different situation. It's got a big old schism that it's dealing with, which is this anti-Semitism issue that it's still trying to deal with. It's the one that causes such huge problems for the left. But for ages now, the left has been split. The Greens were not really moving many needles, but were definitely on the left. Up in Scotland, SNP takes left votes. There's also, whenever you get your Labour Party on the ballot, there are also some other weird ones down there that are kind of versions of the Labour Party. So there's always been the cliche of the right fights the left and the left fights itself. And now we're in the situation of there's inner turmoil on both sides. The difference is the left is a bit more practiced at it because it's had it for so long. But that's because somehow it's just bubbling under the surface. At some point, the idea of that, quote marks, Muslim vote being the biggest thing for Labour to pay attention to will be the thing that rips the left apart. It's just not come home to roost yet because it was a safe left voting seat.
15: In terms of the right, and I'm intrigued by Robert Jenrick's language here. Now, you have to remember, Robert Jenrick was one of the quietest voices when he was in the Conservative.

0: these people, very forthright on immigration, but they would never associate themselves with that kind of language, ever. That's not the way they would see that you do business.
1: There's a lot in this story, isn't there? The fact that the story is being referred to the police tells us another thing that's happening, this almost censorial nature of, look, even if he's wrong, you should be allowed to be wrong without the police being called in it. Otherwise, what a weird... You can't have debates. If you don't have the debate, you can't win the debate, so you won't change people's minds. So all of that side of it is thoroughly what I'm against. But you're right. The right is trying to work out what its battles are. So are you is reform trying to battle restore? If, in which case, great sentence. Well done, Robert Jenrick. That's exactly the kind of sounds you want to hear. But are you trying to battle the Tories? In which case, then maybe you've made yourself, you left yourself open. You've stuck your chin out. The Tories need to work out. Are they fighting restore? I mean, some of the noises we had coming out of the conference, not restore, sorry, reform. It's getting confusing with all these R words, isn't it? One of them's going to get us in trouble. It sounds like they're making noises to do that fight on that boundary between reform and the Tories. But most elections are won in the other boundary between those centre voters who will either go Labour or will go Tory. So until they pick a fight, don't fight a war on two fronts. If there's one thing we learn from Hitler, and let's try and not learn too many things from Hitler, don't fight on two battle fronts at the same time.
0: Yeah, that's fair. Robert Jenrick also talking about how millions and millions of people in England are not culturally or ethnically English as that sort of identity row continues. So again, that feeds into this too. This was the sort of the Braverman Kemi Badenoch dispute in many respects, but he's kind of taken that to the next level. If you're not ethnically English, there's not much you can do about that. But I think the more interesting point for the purpose of social cohesion is whether you are culturally engaged with being English.
1: Yeah. And that's the interesting thing, isn't it? This rise of this ethno-nationalism. It's actually culturo-nationalism that I suppose we should be having. But people are just getting offended before you listen to the logic of it. Mm. I like to, you know, the word Jewish, we know that it can mean both a religion and ethnicity and a culture. Well, the same could definitely be true of the word English, that it will mean a nationality, a culture, and an ethnicity. And if you imagine a form that you're filling in, I'd get to write that word down three times. I'd put it as my nationality, I'd put it as my culture and my ethnicity. And the fact that some people will be able to put something else in that ethnicity box must mean that English is an ethnicity. Otherwise, what? I only get to fill in two boxes and someone else can fill in three. But no one should be offended by that. Because hopefully we don't end up with a society that says, unless you are ethnically English, then you're not allowed to do something. It's just a statement of fact, isn't it? But they're managing to make it this kind of emotional battleground. And that is worrying, I suppose.
0: Indeed. Listen, Steve, stay with us. We're going to come back with more from Steve, because there's loads of big stories to look at here, including that execution story. I just want to read this one. I've actually won bingo. I've won my own game of bingo. Because you know that sort of rule of thought that if you say you don't like someone who happens to be a right winger, then some halfwit gets in touch and says, oh, you must be a left winger then. What? Because I don't like that person. Because I don't like Ron DeSantis. Therefore, I must be a socialist. That's just mad thinking. And John sent this, and he's kind of fallen into the same bear trap as well. He says, Ian, park your woke bus for a moment. The execution by firing squad is justice being seen to be done. If anybody is thinking of infiltrating the US military with bad intentions, death will follow. Really? So if you don't want to watch a man have his mouth shot off on national TV, you are woke. So is this the new definition of woke? Am I going mad here, Finn? Is this the new definition? You're woke. What, you don't want to watch a man have his face shot off on national television? What's wrong with you, you weirdo? What, wokey? Oi, wokey, come and watch an execution. You'll love it. Listen, I'm not against the death penalty. I'm not arguing that point. The death penalty exists in X amount of states in the United States, showing it on live TV. By the way, there's never been any evidence that executing somebody is a deterrent, because it's not, because anyone who carries out a horrendous act as this creature did that's going to be executed, either don't bank on getting caught, they never think they're going to get caught, otherwise you wouldn't do it at all, or they don't care if they're caught. So there's that as well. I don't think there's ever been a terrorist out there or a mad gunman, school shooter, who's gone, well, I was going to go and carry out some horrendous, awful acts, but I've realised I could go to jail if I'm caught, so I'm not going to do it. That's never happened. There's nothing to do with deterrence. The idea that it's woke, to me, the offence Donald Trump has committed is that he's taken this sort of this.

0: It's very sort of ISIS-like, isn't it? It's kind of like, yeah, we're going to show it on telly. They need to show it on telly, mate. It's not medieval times. That is not the way the West usually does business. Even flipping China don't show it on telly. Very bizarre. Will it happen? Will it actually happen? 0344 499 1000. Steve and Alan with us with more comments on the big stories. What's going on with politics? What has become of modern politics? Thoughts on that? Lines are open. This is Talk.
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11: Between Wales and England, the M48 Severn Bridge closed both ways. There's some strong winds there. There's queues in the West Midlands on the M5 southbound down to Junction 4 Bromsgrove. A lane's been coned off. It's a collision there causing queues. Traffic on the M25 clockwise all being held at Junction 13 for Staines. Patchy back to Wisley at 10. There's been a collision there. And the northbound M66 slow partially blocked up towards the Bury turn off there at Junction 2. I'm Jules Buckley.
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1: 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Hear. Buckle up for a journey through the Stargate of common sense. Across the UK, this is Talk.
0: In his talk, we got Steve and Alan with us looking at the big stories of the day. Let's move on to this execution story. Steve, have you ever been publicly executed? Oh, hang on. Have you muted yourself, Steve? Or have we...
13: Sorry. That was definitely my fault.
0: That's all right.
13: I knew what I was going up to in the ad break.
0: Yeah.
13: I've not been executed yet, but there is a strong chance the way things are going for comedians.
0: Yes.
13: It won't be long.
0: Yeah, will it be done in public? This is an extraordinary story. I said this to Duncan Barks earlier. This is absolutely... I'm not making this up. It took the guys in the office about 10 minutes to convince me this was a true story. I genuinely believed they'd made it up, and they'd all kind of join... You know, when your workmates all pile in and they all back each other up. I thought, what, America are going to live stream an execution? They don't even do firing squads in America. They do, you know, some places still do the chair. Most just do lethal injection. The firing squad went out in about 1860. But it's coming back, and it's coming back big style, and they're going to televise it. It's pay-per-view. Don King's promoting it. The whole place is going to go nuts, and you can watch it Eastern time at 9 p.m.
13: There is no way it's going to happen, because there's a strong chance these days that it won't work. Like, for America is amazing. It kills people all the time, every single day, because they love them guns. And yet, one thing that's one of the most American things ever, the death penalty, they've managed to bodge recently with two lethal injections that we very much have to stop calling lethal injections now.
0: Yeah.
13: They're just injections. She's up and walking around and talking. That seems to be getting further and further from the goal of an execution as time goes on. So the idea that they would risk televising it seems foolhardy, because the way things are going over there, somehow they'd all miss, or, you know, they always have one blank out of all of the bullets. There'll be some sort of mix up with a supplier, and it's just blanks, and you just hear pow, pow, pow, and the guy walks off. I don't trust that it will go well at all.
0: I don't know how many there are in this. I can't work out what the need is to do this. Pete Hegseth, of course, the defence secretary, said, we'll make sure that people are able to watch it, that it's public. And I just think, what's the thinking behind that? Because, as I said before the break, it sort of puts the United States in a kind of sort of ISIS department. What's the next thing? Setting fire to people in Times Square.
13: Yeah. It is just to look tough, isn't it? Because anyone who really hates America aren't going to be watching it and therefore being put off. But the kind of people who already agree with the death penalty and already agree with this guy getting it will maybe watch it. But so what? You're not moving a dial in anyone's mind then. Mm. It is just about looking like we're even tougher as a nation. There is the risk that if it doesn't look good, it will do the nation harm. If it doesn't, it might actually change people's minds. People who are in favor of the death penalty might change. What if the guy plans ahead and has a bullet in his teeth ready so that he can do that thing where he looks like he's caught one? That's the kind of stuff that would make that nation look silly. So you do have to watch out for it. But there's no way it'll go ahead. I think that you get more of the we're a tough nation by getting the headline out today than you do by ever doing. You never go through with the plan. You blame it on the woke lawyers. So you do it.
0: I love the idea that he catches a bullet in his teeth. If it was an episode of The Simpsons, it would cut to Simon Cowell pressing the golden buzzer, wouldn't it?
13: That's what you would... Come on, it's the one chance to do that joke. Because, yeah, I'm sure it will work. You'll fall to the floor, but you'll have one bullet that you've stashed in there. A spent one. You know, there's no risk here. That's what I'd do anyway.
0: The last military execution took place in 1961, so it's over 60 years ago. I'm not even arguing about the death penalty here, by the way. I'm just arguing about the live streaming of it. I mean, it just sounds like just... Really? Is that all you've got left? Is that all you've got left over there in the States? That's terrible. And this, the ADHD story, which, again, like so many stories around at the moment, we seem to sort of visit this one every couple of weeks. There's new figures, and these new figures show that rates have soared 40-fold since about 2000. So naturally, as a society, as a people, we ask the question, what the hell is going on? Are we just getting better at diagnosing people, or are more people being born with ADHD? Because we're told that it's it's not environmental. So are there just more and more people that have that condition? Is it that diagnosis is better? It's a huge number. I mean, we're 40-fold since 2000. That's just in 25 years. It's massive.
13: Yeah. So some of the stuff I was reading today says that actually the level of incidence in the UK hasn't changed. It's just that the number of diagnoses has changed. And one of the reasons for that, people have been writing about how if you want access to the treatments and access to the benefits that you might get because of this condition, you need a diagnosis. So people who didn't see an incentive to get diagnosed anyway now have a reason for it. But it just goes to show that surely the increase is lower down the spectrum, where if you wouldn't have needed that diagnosis because you were in the olden days cracking on with life, you still had that level of condition, but you didn't need to jump through those hoops. But now you are, because you're being incentivized to do it, then actually we shouldn't be paying attention to the increase in diagnosis that much. So it does seem more like, I mean, there was a story a few weeks ago as well that private diagnoses are basically all coming back as yes. That was something like a 95% you've got the condition test.
0: Yeah.
13: And the problem is, this is not one of those where you can take a blood sample, is it? Or you do an X-ray, or there's no CAT scan that proves it. It's, are you answering questions that tick the boxes close to the diagnostic conditions that then means someone looking at the boxes you've ticked says yes? So there is this problem. I feel almost harsh to say it, but there's this thing of TikTok, isn't there? There are people on TikTok training people in how to answer the questionnaires to achieve whatever they want, whether it's a diagnosis for this or other things or other benefits. So you can't trust the diagnosis rates anymore. When you, in the olden days, no one was being coached by social media on how to fill in a questionnaire. These days they are. So actually, we don't really know if the increase in diagnosis means anything.
0: Well, indeed, because those questions are very real that you've just raised there. I mean, it's peculiar, isn't it, that I don't know the answers to why more private diagnoses are yes. I mean, some would say you could throw that on its head, I suppose, and say a lot of the NHS ones aren't thorough enough, so you don't get that, you don't tend to get accuracy in the same way, and the majority of people that would put themselves forward for the test are likely to be ADHD or somehow neurodiverse, so there could be that angle.
13: There could be, but do you not think there is a question of when you're paying for a service, you then become a customer in some point. Yeah. I know you're still technically a patient, but if you could then complain about not getting the result you want, there is an incentive for that operation to be giving you, especially when this is not a blood test. I'm not saying the private sector would say, we took your bloods and, well, let's say that you've got anemia. Those ones are absolutely just like scientifically provable yes or no. But when it becomes not easy to know, because look, it's a genuine condition and some people's lives genuinely crippled by it. And I imagine it's far easier to diagnose those people on whatever part of the spectrum that is, when you can see that it would impact a life. But when you're in this, well, you've ticked just enough boxes to just about qualify for, when you're in that zone, then it's different. And they conflated together. When that Channel 4 documentary came out that was questioning some of the diagnoses, I saw people on social media saying, but my diagnosis changed my life, how dare you say that? Well, the documentary wasn't about you. You might have an absolutely, you know, stonk, bullseye, definite one. But we need to be able to question the others.
0: Very briefly, historian Andrew Roberts criticised last month acquittal of a Dutch activist who sprayed the pro-Palestinian slogans on Winston Churchill's statue in Parliament Square. We remember this. Now, of course, historians, we are told, are deliberately blackening Churchill's name. And this does come up a bit, doesn't it? Fair bit. Ah, well, you know, this old Winston, he won the war and he had his cigar and stuff, but underneath it all, he was a horror show. You know, they'd be making him a sort of one of those Netflix documentaries about him. If it was anyone else, he's that bad. Thoughts on this? Are historians, do you think, deliberately setting out and in way too big a numbers to tarnish the great Churchill?
13: It's interesting, when they use that phrase, they're blackening his name. I did think, he's already called Winston. What more do you want? But then I realised that's not what they meant, is it? But I could definitely believe as an argument that for a while we were slightly halo-affecting Churchill.
0: Yeah.
13: We were. I grew up hearing not a bad word at all. And obviously there's greater nuance in absolutely everyone. But there does seem to be a push towards the political beliefs that actually require him to look bad. Whether it's...
0: Is it a bit cool? Because that's what Andrew Roberts is saying. He's saying it's become a bit of a thing, isn't it, to have a pop at Winston?
13: Yeah. Well, yeah, accusing him of being a Zionist or something, which that's how all arguments go these days. If you can't find a way of calling your opponent a racist, then somehow you've lost these days. So, yeah, I think there is a trend, which is a shame, because greater nuance in the debate is valid, but it's not coming because we wish to seek greater truth.
0: Indeed. Steve, thank you as ever. Have a cracking weekend. Steve N. Allen with us here on Talk. Thank you to him. One in from Paul on the execution says, Ian, try having some sympathy for the victims. They're taking out a monster. Good. Yeah, well, it's nothing to do with the point that I'm making. I don't mind them taking out a monster. I'm merely questioning whether you want it to be on the telly. I mean, what are you going to... After Scooby-Doo, you sit down. Come on, kids, there's an execution going on the telly. We're all going to sit round and watch a man have his head blown off. Fantastic. Great. Western standards are really moving forwards, aren't they? We've really got that moral high ground, haven't we now? Good Lord. 0344 499 1000. Just gone 1:30. This is Talk.
1: 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This is Talk.
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0: Has British politics ever been, I was going to use the word interesting. I don't know whether it's interesting. It's certainly confusing. It's foggy. It's sometimes bitterly disappointing. That's never, I suppose, at some degree, ever really changed. And there's a lot of chaos out there. Chaos on both sides of British politics. Zach Polanski's Green suffering that by-election defeat amid ongoing anti-Semitism row within the party. That won't have bode well for them. They thought this is the one they could win. Let's put the big guns in. I mean, it's quite funny that Zach Polanski would be referred to as big guns when you look at the long line of incredibly big, powerful politicians, left and right, we've had over the years. I don't think Zach really makes the C-list on that. But nonetheless, there he was, hoping for a big win, and he didn't get one. Meanwhile, Robert Jenrick declaring millions of English people, residents, aren't actually culturally or ethnically English, directly clashing with Kemi Badenoch's claim that she's a proud black Briton. Is British politics now less left versus right, and more of the fighting within? Because you've got a bit of both of that going on, but the left seem far more sorted than the right to me. Let's firstly speak with Vincent Moss, former political editor, been round the Westminster block for decades. Vincent, good to see you.
31: Hi, Ian, thanks for having me.
0: It's a pleasure. It is a confusing time, isn't it? You know, in the when you were on the beat down there on the Burma Road and covering God knows how many elections and interviewing Lord knows how many prime ministers, it was all rather simple, wasn't it? You had the Labour and the Tories and this lot in the middle called the Lib Dems, and that was sort of largely it. What a different picture it is today.
31: Very much so. Those are the days when prime ministers hung around for a few years, and of course now we seem to have them along every 5 minutes or so.
0: Yeah.
31: I mean, very odd time, isn't it? I mean, Zach Polanski, to borrow a line from a song, thought he'd be walking down the House of Commons in his brand new shoes today at one point. And yes, he did, as he would say, he sort of increased the green vote. But in that North London sort of fiefdom of the sort of metropolitan elite, he would have expected to take that seat. Really, he was seen off by the ongoing burn and bounce. Had it been a different Labour leader, might have been different. But people, as Zach Polanski himself said, They're on the doorsteps. They're still giving Andy Burnham a chance. Whether they'll feel that way in 6 months or so after the budget coming up on October 28th, let's see. But he thought he'd win that seat. He didn't win. And now he and the party are pretty much split over the issues we've seen with their controversial decision at their conference over the situation of Israel.
0: I mean, you are forced to at least wonder whether it was specifically that that might have sort of eaten into their lack of success last night.
31: Very much so. I think it was a combination of all of these things. It was even the party who voted for this motion. It was a vote of about 1,000 grassroots green activists against 800 who didn't want to support the motion. Zach Polanski, I think problematically for him, rather than staying at the conference in Brighton and declaring where he stood on the motion, he came up to campaign in this by-election that he went on to lose. And I think many people in the Green Party were disappointed by that, expected him to take a position. As far as we can tell, his position on that amendment would have been, I didn't like the motion, I would have voted for an amendment. Well, can't really get away with that. And it's still a problem for him because he's very reluctant to declare exactly where he stands on this. And it's dividing the Green Party and there are calls for him to go.
0: You mentioned the Burnham bounce there. It was always said, wasn't it, and has been for years, that elections are won down the middle. If you're in the centre, that's where you can win an election. You're appearing moderate and sensible, and you're not, you're not insulting any one side. You're trying to bring people with you, etc. Has that now changed? Is it no longer true that elections will be won somewhere in the centre?
31: Well, it's a febrile world, isn't it? I mean, are there 7, 8 main parties now? It's very hard to see how you don't win unless you form a coalition, either literally or figuratively. Now, none of the parties want to do that. They say, no, it's electoral suicide to say you'll do anything before an election. Look what happened to the Lib Dems after they got into bed with the Conservatives in 2010. But there may have to be a post-election pact. And what's going on the right is fascinating. You had Robert Jenrick out of the traps today talking about Kensington Kemmy, very worried about a very successful, personally, if not perhaps for the party, Conservative party conference where Kemmy's personal ratings are very, very good. So you had Reform worried about that and also worried about the Restore vote nipping at their heels as well. So there's a huge problem on both sides. Labour are worried about the Greens, although they're seeing them off at the moment because of the Burnham bounce.
0: Yep.
31: And of course, Reform and the Conservatives are fighting on the right because they're saying, who is going to be the victor on the right and say, we're the only party who can stop Andy Burnham?
0: Now, when Robert Jenrick gave an interview on this, he talked, I mean, I was really surprised at this. He talked about the Islamification of Britain. Now, like you, I've known Jenrick for a bit. He's been around the block a bit. He was never a particularly controversial figure. He was never a loud figure. He certainly would never have said this a couple of years ago. Now, there'll be people who go, well, he's right, and that's fine. If somebody believes, that's fine. And, of course, there is a sense that what he's doing there is not, he's trying to hoover up the Restore vote, which are a little bit more of that thinking than the Reform vote. Now, this could be an open goal, because there's a lot of people who are classically on the right. Margaret Thatcher, for example, would not have thought much of somebody saying that. So is there a danger here, Vincent, that the right are potentially shooting themselves in the foot, even if they are saying things that do appeal to some people on the right?
31: Yeah, there's a very big problem, I think, for Reform at the moment, because they've seen their poll ratings going down pretty much. They were leading the polls at one point for quite a long time. They're now sort of pretty solidly behind Labour at the moment. And they've got an intense problem where they're trying to hoover up Conservative votes. They want to take Labour votes in the red wall seats. They also want to see off Restore. And that means in that fight for oxygen and for airtime, they're being more and more strident on a lot of positions, but that risks alienating seats they want to take. Their position now seems to be, very interestingly, I think, is painting the Conservatives as the party for the millionaires. It's Kensington Kemmy line. She's for the millionaires, not the workers, with her promises on inheritance tax and exempting people from saying, I won't go ahead with Labour's mansion tax on homes over 2 million. Painting the Conservatives as a party of the rich elite in London. Yeah. And saying that we're for the working people and Labour are for the shirkers. Now, that's interesting, but they'll need a bigger coalition than that if they want to be the biggest party on the right. And that's the real challenge for them.
0: Indeed. Vincent, great to have you on with us. Thank you. Really appreciate that. Vincent Moss, he is, of course, legendary, former political editor and spent decades over there in Westminster as well, covering everything that happened over that period of time. So some of the greatest newspaper interviews that you could read with, and it's worth looking some of these up, with former party leaders, whatever persuasion. were done by Vincent. Check them out. Great journalism. Let's move to Joe Twyman, who's a great pollster in equal measure. Joe, good afternoon to you.
2: Good afternoon, Ian.
0: Nice to have you with us. So it was predicted, of course, that Labour would win this seat, but it was, you know, there was a point, wasn't there, when they thought, right, Labour would normally win it, but if you're sending Zach in, then that could be the game changer.
2: That's right. There was no local polling conducted in this constituency, or at least it wasn't published. And so we didn't have any data to go on from where we are at the moment. Instead, we had to go on the historical precedent of the constituency, which showed that it was a very Labour-leaning constituency and indeed had been with Labour since it was created for the 1983 election. And so if you can stay with Labour in 1983 and all the way through, you're probably going to hold on to it in most circumstances. And also the local elections from May demonstrated that although the Greens did make inroads in lots of areas of London, in this particular constituency, Labour held on to 9 of the 11 wards that they previously held going into that election. They did lose 2 wards to the Greens, but that was unlikely to be enough. Enter Zach Polanski and things could potentially get more complicated, because we know that leaders do tend to get a bounce as a result of their profile versus just a generic candidate. But it was always going to be a challenge for Zach Polanski, and to close that gap on Labour would have been difficult under most circumstances, but it was particularly difficult given the strong summer and conference period that the Labour Party had versus the more difficult period that the Greens and Zach Polanski experienced.
0: Let's look at the sort of overall picture, Joe, and Vincent Moss was just alluded to it a couple of times. He used that phrase, the burn and bounce, and there appears to have been one. I mean, Reform aren't entirely out of the picture, because they have on occasions recently topped the polls. I think that was before Andy Burnham's conference speech, if that was the game-changing moment, but certainly it's still quite tight there at the top, right?
2: Yes, that's right. And it's important to look at the long-term trends. This time last year, for instance, Reform UK started to drop back. Their figures started to go down. And that decline accelerated with the election of Zach Polanski in January as leader of the Green Party, and then accelerated further with Andy Burnham becoming Prime Minister in the summer. And so they are on a downward trajectory, at least at the moment, but still in second place. Labour, on the other hand, as a result of Burnham's election, have now risen and are consistently ahead, though not by an enormous amount. Labour are roughly on sort of high 20s, Reform the mid-20s, and then the Conservatives in third place, again consistently, around about the 20% mark. Now, that position has improved, but not by much. On the other hand, Kemi Badenoch's personal improvement has taken place, but it's still not really filtering through to the Conservatives, who remain consistently in third.
0: Indeed. And it appears that there's a lot of, we were talking about Robert Jenrick's kind of language that he's, I think it's reasonable to suggest he's trying to hoover up that restore vote, of course, because restore on the spectrum are in a, it's nuanced, but they're in a slightly different place. They have much more outspoken views on certain things, perhaps, or different turns of phrase on certain things. And I wonder whether Jenrick and Reform, as a in the round, as it were trying to go for that. Is that a successful recipe? Because a lot of people are seeing the right eat itself up here, because you've got the Tories, then you've got Reform and Restore, and that's a bit of a mess over there. And then you've got right-wing voters, as I just said to Vincent Moss, sort of, if you like, classic middle-class Thatcherite voters who wouldn't go near any of this kind of language.
2: That's right, and this is where things have become very different in the last few years. For a long time, of course, the Conservative Party, describing themselves as the natural party of government, had everything basically to themselves on the right of the political spectrum. Labour, on the other hand, had to contend with the Liberals, the SDP, later the Liberal Democrats, and the SNP in Plaid Cymru, and so they were always splitting the vote to a greater or lesser degree. But now, with Reform UK and Restore Britain entering the fray, it has become more complicated. And the result in Holborn and St Pancras is an example of that. If you combine the Reform UK and Restore UK votes, they actually got more than the Conservatives. Now, that's not to say that if Restore weren't there, all those people would have voted for Reform. But it does demonstrate that they do face a challenge on both sides. Reform do face a challenge on both sides. Of course, they were still battling for a relatively small number of votes, and it was never the case that any one of those was going to win. But it does illustrate, as I say, this division that the Reform now face.
0: Joe, always great to gauge your views. They are qualified views from Joe Twyman, founder of Delta Poll. Thank you to him. Over to you on this 10344 499 1000. Brad says the rot set in on the centre-right of politics when the Conservatives stopped being conservative and filled the space of the Lib Dems when that party moved to the left. Reform filled the void, but they don't have the numbers. Now, there's a couple of reasons. I know Andy Burnham is ahead in the polls, and he's more ahead than Keir Starmer ever was in this respect. This is not a done. You know, this is not the end of the story by any means. I'll tell you what's going to change this. It'll be a bit like the Theresa May Corbyn election, that the minute they got on the telly and started doing live TV debates, Jeremy Corbyn, unfortunately for the Conservatives, was a really good debater. Most half the country had never heard of flipping Jeremy Corbyn. Didn't know who this guy was. It was this old kind of, you know, Marxist character. They didn't care about that. What they saw was a really, like, passionate, almost, you know, a union-like lefty, arguing, firebrand, passionate. He was great at that stuff. Theresa May was rubbish at that stuff. And it completely turned the polling around. Suddenly, Theresa May, who was predicted to win, and as it turns out, never did get the majority she really needed, largely because, can you believe it, of Jeremy Corbyn. I think it was down to those appearances, not down to the fact that everybody had read the Labour manifesto, which read like some kind of horror show. It was him. When it comes to the next election, the person that's going to stand out as the debater is going to be Nigel Farage. And although Andy Burnham can hold his own and can be quite effective in that space, Kemi Badenoch can hold her own, less effective. Nigel Farage, I mean, this is his natural home, isn't it? Stand him on a soapbox in the town square, put him on a balcony, stand him on a TV set, anywhere you like. Doesn't even need a script. That fella will argue and he will go for it and he will sound like he means it. He'll sound believable, he'll sound credible, even if you don't normally vote for him. So I think that's where things are going to change again. When is that election? What has become of modern politics? It's a flipping mess out there. 0344 499 1000. More comment from you. Got some cracking comments on that execution as well. Stand by for that. This is Talk.
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30: 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Travel trouble.
16: Between England and Wales, the M48 Severn Bridge still closed both ways due to the ongoing strong winds. The westbound side of the M4 from 8 and 9 towards Woking and Matern is queuing. Two lanes are out there. There's a breakdown causing those delays. And the M6 southbound, three lanes blocked before Stafford North at 14. Very slow. A collision there. And the M25 still queuing towards Staines at 13. Following an earlier collision, that's now safely moved on towards the hard shoulder. I'm Jules Buckley.
25: This Saturday, the £12 million Lotto jackpot must be won.
1: Must be won.
13: Must be won.
15: Must be won. 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
25: Yes, the Lotto jackpot must be won this Saturday. What are you waiting for? Get your ticket today. Lotto from the National Lottery. It could be you. Rules and procedures apply. Players must be 18 or over.
30: This is Talk. Converting negative agitation into positive conversation across the nation. Hear it, see it. This is Talk.
0: Lots of coming through. Stephen Hartley. His ears are probably pricked up. He's going to read my text. I don't know what's to... I can only imagine this was meant to be sent to someone else. He says, why are you defending a mass murderer? What do you want done with him? Right, Stephen should not be able to vote, OK, due to basic cognitive ineptitudes. Where did anybody defend a mass murder? What do I want done to him? I want him executed, mate. That's what I want done. I just don't want it on the telly. Which bit of that did you not hear? Man alive. Charlie's in East Sussex. Charlie, what have you got for us?
17: Afternoon, Ian.
0: Afternoon.
17: Look, again, as I always say this, I don't know why I have your programme on, because I'm generally in my car, and then I'm starting to doom and nut.
0: Yeah.
17: Let's what happened in London with this by-election. For me, when you're looking at right versus left, who people are voting for, we are, as a nation, we are not voting for self-preservation. And I think anybody with an ounce of intelligence can see that. And for me, as I class myself as a normal bloke in the street, I look at it and I think to myself, really, what actually is going through the mind of these people voting for this far left? Mm. And when you sit back and analyse it, when you sit back and say, right, okay, you've got the right, and it's not really the right. The right is, you know, shocking. But when you look at reform and conservatives, that's sort of in a mixer, isn't it? And then you have Rupert Lowe with the absolute wasted vote of Restore. And anybody with an ounce of intelligence would just look at it and can tell that. So what I want to know is, why are we doing this to ourselves? What is it about the British, if you like, that keeps us in this doom spiral? And I have absolutely prepared myself for another Labour government after this one.
0: Wow.
17: And I've prepared myself to be paying more taxes. And I'll tell you something else, Ian. This pandering to the Islamic vote, well, as a man, you and I will be absolutely fine. I can tell my wife to walk behind me and do as she's told. And that's absolutely fine.
0: The criticism Robert Jenrick has got on that point, Charlie, is that, yes, of course, there is a debate about multiculturalism. There's certainly a debate about politicised Islamism. That's huge. And there's certainly an issue around cultural cohesion. That's, you know, all these things are very real. Are we under an Islamic takeover? Was kind of the point that he was making. Now, he probably made that to score a political point against Restore, but there are quite a lot of right-wing voters, genuine right-wing voters, who don't really care much for that kind of way of defining politics. They're not fired up by that. I know lots of people go, yeah, you're right, Robert, you're right. And that's fine if you agree with him. But those wavering Tories are never going to vote, are they, for Robert Jenrick if he says or speaks in those kind of tones? Because they don't reckon, they don't believe it to be responsible. Not that they don't agree with some of it. It feels like perhaps a misuse of language or perhaps a hyperbolic way of making a point.
17: Well, no, I fully agree, and I feel exactly like that. I'm one of these disillusioned Tories, if you like. And do I want to be voting for people like that? No, I don't, because I consider myself as a normal bloke in the street, and normal people in the street that you could say worked hard all their life, paid their taxes all their life, want a good life for their children, want a good life for their grandchildren. There's a lot of people out there like me that are absolutely at a level of frustration that is unbelievable, and we're frustrated by the very, very low quality on the low calibre of people that are in politics at the moment. You've got all these lawyers. Well, come on, Ian. Who would have a lawyer running anything? Really?
0: Well, I like it.
17: You've got these people, and for me, I'm just getting so frustrated with the whole thing. We're just not voting for self-preservation of the UK.
0: I can hear the exasperation, the disappointment, Charlie, in your voice. Thank you, though, for that. First out the traps, Charlie in East Sussex. Thank you to him. Thoughts on that? 0344 499 1000. So many. I think most people who are commenting on the execution, by the way, I mean, some people completely misheard what I said. This is a thing in America, which is odd, because I couldn't really have been clearer. I think on balance, most people would rather not watch it on the telly. Thoughts on that? 0344 499 1000. We'll be back with more from you coming up on the other side of the news at 2.
30: Talk. News. Update. On the hour. Headlines.
1: And Windsor's been granted more than £300,000 in compensation after surrendering the lease on his former Royal Lodge home in Windsor. That's come off the overall repair and restoration costs he's had to fork out, which added up to £1.8 million. Andy Burnham says Labour's by-election win over the Greens is evidence of a vote for hope. His party's retained the Holborn and St Pancras seat in London, triggered by the former PM Keir Starmer's resignation from the Commons. Robert Jenrick says Reform UK would like to abolish inheritance tax if it wins the next election, but as Chancellor, he'd have more pressing priorities. He's announced Reform would introduce a range of cuts to put hundreds of pounds back into the pockets of Mansfield, not millionaires.
7: The tax-free personal allowance will raise from £12,570 to £15,000. £500 back for every working person in this country. And if it isn't done, I'll resign.
1: A drought has been declared in Yorkshire. The Environment Agency says the area joins all of central, southern and eastern England in being given the status. The region's already been in prolonged dry weather status since the end of July after a lack of spring and summer rainfall. Climate scientist Dr. Chloe Brimacombe says it's a surprising move.
13: Yorkshire Water earlier in the year were quite confident that they wouldn't need to put in place a hosepipe ban in Yorkshire this year. So it's obviously showing how record-breaking in the southeast of England, but also for Yorkshire, the dry and the hot weather was this summer.
1: Manchester City's head coach has staunchly defended the club's ownership. Enzo Maresca says he has complete trust in the hierarchy after City were found guilty of breaching well over 100 Premier League financial rules. The club's appealing and denies any wrongdoing. That's the latest.
30: Talk. News. Update.
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30: Mm-hmm. across the UK, on DAB+, on your smart TV, on the app, the home of common sense. This is Talk. Is it real or is it Ian Collins' Afternoon Empire?
0: And good afternoon. Yes, welcome back. It is the home of common sense. So, lots to get through in this section. That much-awaited by-election results that no one really cared about last night.
2: I hereby declare that Segal Abdiwali has been duly elected as the Member of Parliament for Holborn and St Pancras.
0: There it is. Labour won. They were very, very happy about that, of course, so with Holborn and St Pancras remaining part of the left.
3: To everyone who voted for me, who didn't vote for me, I promise you that I will work for you every single day to make your lives, your family's lives, better and improve it.
0: Well, that's very good of her. She is, after all, the MP. And the Green Party leader, Zach Polanski, well, he lost.
19: I'm pleased that I ran. Of course, I would have preferred to win. No politician runs an election and doesn't want to win. But I'm also incredibly proud of the result we did get.
0: Well, proud, but he still lost. You could define it as still a win for the left of politics. And that's often how we're viewing the current political terrain, that big divide. Meanwhile, on the right, things do remain rather foggy and confused. Remember, it was just 2 days ago that Kemi Badenoch slated reform at the Tory conference.
20: Do you know who else deserves better? Reform voters.
0: That's what she said. And of course, this was just a month after Nigel Farage had said this at his conference.
21: And we're taking on a Conservative Party who failed on all of their promises and reasonable expectations.
0: And then, of course, you can throw Restore into the mix as well. So it's a three-way split going on the right wing of British politics. What has modern politics become? It's a confusing picture. Lines are open. On a separate note, as we were discussing in the last hour, ADHD rates are soaring with fears that children are being incorrectly labelled. Do most assessments sound something like this?
22: I think you fit the criteria for ADHD very well.
0: You fit the criteria for ADHD very, very well. What is that criteria? How much do we not really know about ADHD? We'll talk about that in just a moment. 2:05. This is Talk. I just want to read this out before we go to our next section. This is about America. We're going to do a live... I genuinely can't believe that. I'm still willing to believe that I've been wound up and this is not a true story. There's an execution that's going to take place in America and that they've not had recent success rate in that department. But this it's execution by firing squad. It's a man that, it was a horrendous story of slaughtering, murdering military personnel on a military base. It was disturbing and dark and all of that. He's going to be executed by firing squad, but they're going to televise it. The White House has said, we're going to televise it. I've never heard anything like it. You don't even hear that out of North Korea, for goodness sake. Steve says, I remember when I was 8 years old in the late 60s, I saw the news after school and they showed a North Vietnamese fighter being publicly shot in the head by a South Vietnamese officer. No censorship at all. I will never forget it. I don't know why anybody would actually want to watch it. The fact that the execution takes place at all should be a strong enough message. That's a famous photograph, isn't it? It's a sort of an iconic photo of from Vietnam, from that era. I've never seen it in moving pictures, but I'm aware of the image. Steve, thank you very much indeed for that. Now, a major new review is warning that Britain risks over-diagnosing ADHD and autism with no evidential prevalence has actually risen. Autism diagnosis in teenagers has surged over 40-fold since 2000, and benefit claims citing these conditions have exploded, with one expert warning Britain's reaching a tipping point. So what is going on? We seem to have a similar story to this on a regular basis. Henry Shelford is with us, and thank goodness he is, because by a remarkable coincidence, he's also the CEO of ADHD UK, which is rather handy for this subject.
23: It is, and I have ADHD.
0: There you go. So, and you didn't make it up. You didn't just fit a criteria and say, oh, I'll give myself ADHD, which is what a certain view out there seems to be. Tell us how that feels, because you see those stories a lot.
23: I do, and it's incredibly sad. So look, ADHD is a tough condition. We know that on average, a woman with ADHD will die 9 years younger than her peers. A man with ADHD, me, 7 years younger than my peers. And that there's a very high risk of suicide. We know that 1 in 10 men or boys with ADHD will try and take their own life, and it's 1 in 4 women or girls, 1 in 4. And we also know around 50% of people with ADHD will self-harm with an average starting age of 15. ADHD is tough. And it's if you have just a little problem with focus, you're sometimes procrastinate, don't knuckle down for the big project, that's not ADHD. Mm. ADHD is having a debilitating impact on your life, and that's part of the definition. You can only get a diagnosis if you can prove and show a debilitating impact on your life.
0: Is there a gradient of that, though? The debilitation is quite an open word, isn't it? I mean, what passes as debilitating, if that makes sense?
23: So there are people who have traits of ADHD, do struggle a little bit with focus, but it's not... You know, they're able to get on in life and things are okay. And if you're getting on with in life and things are okay and you don't really feel like you need a diagnosis but you might have ADHD, well, you probably don't have ADHD. Mm-hmm. Like, the line is, it is having that serious impact. And, you know, it has nearly destroyed my life multiple times. And it's only through sort of love, compassion and support that I'm in the manner I am now.
0: Sure.
23: And so that's the big difference.
0: So this is, again, this... I'm trying to avoid using the word sliding scale, but one would assume, like any other form of, whether it's a neurodiversity issue or any other health-based issue, you know, there are people more serious with the condition than others. I mean, you have clearly struggled with it. There will be other people that are equally diagnosed with ADHD that perhaps haven't had quite those struggles. Is that fair, or would anybody with ADHD have those struggles?
23: If you've got a diagnosis, you've struggled, like, and it's beyond the
0: Can you give us an example of what that struggle is? And I only ask you this, Henry, not to personalise this to you specifically, but you may want to talk about that. But just because there is, as I said at the beginning, there's a lot of, you know, ADHD, you just ring up a helpline and go, I've got ADHD, and someone goes, here's 50 quid a week.
23: I mean, good luck with that. Like, so in one part of the country, the current wait for an adult diagnosis is 52 years.
0: That's 52 years?
23: That's an adult. So if you, on your 18th birthday, enter adulthood, get a referral, you're not seen till you're 70. So the idea that there's some kind of fast track...
0: Who said the NHS is broken?
23: That's not even the worst... place in the country. So the idea that it's some kind of fast track is ridiculous. But also, the idea that benefits equal, like an assessment equals benefits, is absolutely wrong. You don't get, it's not part of the criteria. You don't need an assessment. And looking at benefits, that's an entirely different criteria that you have to meet.
0: Right.
23: It's nothing to do with having an assessment or not.
0: So all of the people that have been given an ADHD diagnosis and therefore they're on PIP or whatever is, that would be because they genuinely have ADHD. This is not somebody who watched a TikTok video and filled out a form.
23: What I don't know about PIP is whether or not, because we have a big issue in the country that the waits are so long that people don't need a diagnosis to say...
0: Okay.
23: This huge review, one of the things it's looking to do is get people support without a diagnosis because earlier to try and intervene. What I don't know about PIP is if it's a self-declaration, they just say ADHD, or if it's they've had an assessment and so on. But it is not anything to do with whether or not they've got PIP.
0: Okay.
23: That was whether or not they met the PIP criteria.
0: Right, I see. You met with the health minister this morning, Alison McGovern.
23: Yeah.
0: Tell us about that. Why did you meet? What came of it? Was there a conclusion as a result of it that something's going to change?
23: Yeah, so it was to celebrate this tome,
0: yes.
23: 600 plus pages. And it says a lot of important things around that the current system falls short. You know,
0: yeah.
23: You talk about sort of broken parts of the NHS, that waiting lists are too long and that delay itself causes harm. And that early intervention costs less than the crises they're able to prevent.
0: Mm.
23: And it calls for a generational level change of how our current mental health service is. And that's right. And that's a big call. And it's kind of sad to see the lines that are coming out in the press. We want action. Like, and so one of the things I asked her was, you know, we had the ADHD task force, which was launched in March 2024. They signed off, and they said ADHD is underdiagnosed. It's in need of support. The cost to the economy of undiagnosed, unsupported ADHD is $22 billion. And if we help these people, it's good for them and it's good for the economy because people are more employed. And this report said the same. And it's not finished with reports. This is feeding into the mental health strategy. That's going to report. And my question was, when do we end the reports? When do we get to actually making a difference? And there was no clear answer.
0: So there's too many reports, basically, and not enough action.
23: We've been cracking since March 2024 on reports and no action.
0: So just tell us about this increase then, if you could, Henry. I mean, diagnosis in teenagers has surged

0: and is a local provisioning failure.
1: So what happens then when you, I mean, you get the diagnosis, and of course some people have it done privately, it's expensive to do so, it can cost you thousands of pounds. Yeah. There is some criticism of that, that we spoke to somebody earlier who said that you nearly always get a, yes, you've got ADHD result from a private diagnosis. Now, I'm sure there's a lot of doctors who work in the private care, so will you really think I would just make that up for someone? What's the deal there?
0: The idea that medics go from angel to demon, depending on who pays them on a different day, it's just ridiculous and frankly an insult to them. And I talked to one private clinic not so long ago, and in their screening, before they take any money, they actually reject 75% of people. So that idea that you just go and isn't right. And one of the bigger issues that people have is that they've latched on to the idea of ADHD. They get told it's not. Yeah. They've got more complex issues or different issues, and they just don't know where to go. And we don't have good pathways in the country for understanding your mental health if you're in trouble.
1: Sure. So what happens then, Henry? Well, you've got the diagnosis, and then what? Is this so that, I don't know, potentially employers can be aware of it, so those around you can be aware of it, so you know, people will make, it may sound patronising to say this, make allowances for that condition. Is that what the deal is? What comes of being diagnosed?
0: Two biggest things are the enlightenment of understanding yourself, so you can work out, understand your strengths and your weaknesses, and like play to your strengths, bolster your weaknesses, but with a playbook that actually makes sense, which works for you as someone with ADHD. But the other thing is medication. We know that, and it's in the tome that ADHD medication is one of the most effective psychiatric medications there is. Mm. Around 80% of people find it has a positive impact. I'm one of those. And I find it life-changing in how it helps my focus. And you can only access that if you've seen a specialist, got a diagnosis. It's not something your GP can do. And I think that is very significant.
1: So you don't think, just back to the numbers then, you don't think we suddenly have more human beings as a percentage in our population with ADHD? We just have more people who've been diagnosed?
0: Absolutely, and the report's very clear on that. It is, you know, the population prevalence hasn't changed, but we have now identified more people with ADHD.
1: And explain, if you could, Henry, just give us a sort of, in digestible terms, a manifestation of ADHD, so our listeners and viewers can understand what it means, a sort of a daily moment in your life, or moments, that would mark you out as being different to me. What sort of struggles, what does that look like in day-to-day terms?
0: So I always think ADHD has the worst, like a misleading name, because it's not a deficit of attention, it's a lack of control of attention. My focus falls from one thing to another, to another, to another, and it's not stuck on the thing I want it to be.
1: Yeah.
0: The conversation with my wife, with my kid, the thought, what I'm trying to do, it's gone. But that lack of control also means periods of hyper-focus, locked in for hours and hours and hours. Absolutely brilliant if you're on the thing you need to do, and awful if you're not, particularly if that's negative thoughts. And you blink, it's 3, 4 p.m. and you've not done what you need to do and you've just been lost. And it's that lost, and that loss of life that you suddenly have these moments of realization. You're like, my thoughts have just gone everywhere. And I can't follow a conversation, a show, and it's
1: so
0: it's
1: in layman's
0: really
1: terms,
0: hardware.
1: Is it a kind of is it a challenge with focus, with focusing? Is that a reasonable way to loosely describe it?
0: Yeah, that lack of control of focus, either falling away from this to that to that to that in a sort of chaos or locked in. And you know, we're both wearing glasses. There's no. They help us focus. I take medication to help me focus. It shouldn't be a sort of pariah issue, which it seems to be getting turned into.
1: And that can cause you... So that causes anxiety because of the inability to focus neurologically.
0: Well, particularly when you don't know.
1: Yeah.
0: You're just like, why am I failing at this? Because it's faulty focus. Sometimes it worked out, sometimes it didn't. And I'm struggling at things I know I can do. And I'm just lost. And that just constant failure.

0: media pushing you down on the regular, and you try so hard. Like the number one, we call, you know, coping mechanisms. I hate the phrase coping mechanism. Who wants to cope? How was your day? Yeah. I coped. My life, I coped.
1: Yeah.
0: But I think if a coping mechanism is something you do which gets the job done, comes at great cost. And the number one is just more hours, working longer, working later, trying to get stuff done because you failed during the day.
1: So you need the extra time for that kind of stuff.
0: Yeah, without question.
1: This came in from Cindy. We'll just finish on this point, if we could, Henry. She says, I have ADHD. It's affected my whole life. I was diagnosed last year, age 61. What was an awful existence has become bearable since diagnosis. I no longer feel like life isn't worth living. It's really hard to get a diagnosis. Those who say it's really easy haven't tried. There are not more people with ADHD these days, just the medics catching up with the science. Not just a naughty little boy thing, says Cindy.
0: Yeah, and it's a big deal that not a naughty little boy, like all the adults. You've got to remember, every adult getting a diagnosis is a kid that was missed. But there's the idea that it's a little boy running around, and if you are a girl, a woman, a man, you're just like, I don't fit that mould.
1: More boys or girls? ADHD? Is there a divide there?
0: The science is 2/3, 1/3.
1: More boys.
0: More boys. Yeah. You've got three kinds of ADHD, predominantly hyperactive, so constantly needing to move, which I have some of. I have to move. If I don't move, it's like a volcano in me. I have to hold myself still. And then you've got predominantly inattentive, which is more struggling with focus. You always have to have some of both, and combined is a balance of both. And there's often a thought that it's all the boys are hyperactive, all the girls are inattentive, and it's not true. Yeah. They have the same balances of each.
1: Yeah, and that would lead, one would assume then, to levels of frustration, anger even, you know, if that is your existence and you can't focus and you're in a situation, particularly kids at school, I'm thinking, where, you know, they haven't got a... They cannot keep up with what is going on. It's just, I'm sure you may even be aware of it. There's a video sort of doing the rounds among parents of, you know, somebody speaking Dutch. You're familiar with this. And the people in the room are told, you know, have a listen to this video. And they say, well, I didn't understand any of it. It's in Dutch. So, well, that's a slight inkling as to what can happen to some kids who are inattentive. Because what's going on around them, they cannot focus on for one second.
0: Yeah, and, you know, I was talking to a teacher recently, and they said, you know, the one thing that really annoys me is when the kids don't listen. That's when I get really annoyed.
1: Yeah.
0: And it's just like, if you've lost focus, you've lost focus. Like,
1: But if the kid's not getting any help, yes, if the kid's not getting any help as well, the frustration of that child when their friends are doing it, I can see that being a huge issue for kids who were just so often written off as either not being very clever or they can't focus, they don't do their homework, and, you know, they're therefore a bit naughty, a bit rebellious maybe. So it's a tricky journey. Listen, Henry, it's been great to have you in, sir. Thank you.
0: Thank you.
1: We will speak again, I'm sure. Henry Shelford is the CEO of ADHD UK. I'd love to hear from you, and I'm going to put the question like this. We often do this. If you are someone who... would not, and I suppose I put this question more to men than women, someone who wouldn't ordinarily, in fact, maybe even in the past, you found yourself joining in with that, yes, a load of old crap, it's not the ADHD stuff, all of that, and then found yourself actually getting a diagnosis and realising, actually, that does explain quite a lot. Now I know where I am. If that is your story, 0344 499 1000, this is Talk.
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7: The M4, the Severn Bridge, still closed both ways due to strong winds. That means big queues west into Wales for the M4. A lane closed for the M5 southbound down towards Bromsgrove Junction 4, a collision causing queues. One as well on the M6 southbound is just before Junction 14 at Stafford North. That means three lanes combed off. And big queues too for the M6 southbound at Salmsbury Junction 31, down to a single lane, a collision there, the queue back before Broughton there at Junction 31.
11: 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What about some goat's cheese? The kind that's been matured by expert cheesemakers here in West Country Caves, using 100% British goat's milk for a richer flavour.
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13: 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A double dose of reality across the UK, the home of common sense. 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
1: 27 minutes after 2 o'clock. This in from Chris in Newbury. I'm so outraged, I may have to have speed dial to speed dial Ofcom. Yes, Farage can hold his own in a TV debate. Burnham can hold an audience. Kemi, with her deadpan delivery, can command a stage. But why no mention of one of the greatest political orators of our time, Sir Ed Davey? That's a good point, Chris. Sir Ed has been known to have 30 children left speechless during story time when he visits a primary school. Yeah, I think at one point they almost called an ambulance because they wondered what had happened to the kids. Had they been hypnotised? You're absolutely quite right to pick me up on that, Chris. And if you do report me to Ofcom, I won't try and defend it, OK? I will make no defence for leaving out. You know, you think of the great speakers of our time. You think of JFK. You think of Reagan, think of Churchill, Thatcher, and then you think of Ed Davey, and I missed that out of the list. I'm terribly sorry. Great one here says, Kinnock was a brilliant orator, but it ultimately didn't work. Labour will ultimately win the next election. The right will cancel themselves out. It's a really good point. I've said this before. Just Google, YouTube, whatever you like, Neil Kinnock's speech on getting the militant tendency out of the Labour Party. A Labour government! That's the line. A Labour government! When he's talking about redundancy notices in Liverpool, it was just in taxis. It was just something else. I mean, the guy was unbelievable, but he just wasn't that good elsewhere. but good on the stump, good when it sort of mattered. He didn't win that election against John Major. They thought he was, but he, you know, John Major beat him, and didn't just beat him, it was a landslide as well. We forget that. John Major won big. So it doesn't always count for something. Corbyn did very well, electorally as well, better than Kinnock did. But I do think once Farage is unleashed on the TV circuit come election time, that will be where people start going, do you know what? This guy is good. I mean, most people have seen Nigel speak. Let's go back to it. We've got a whole bunch of issues here. We are talking about ADHD as well. I know some people's eyes gloss over and go, we're talking about F4, it's just some invented disease. Well, firstly, it's not a disease. But secondly, it's not invented. I am intrigued to talk to the person that would have not necessarily written it off, but you don't fit the stereotype of someone who would talk about neurodiversity. Because you're an alpha male, you're driving your truck, you're building your walls, whatever. But then you discovered, this is why life's been a bit shocking. On this point, Anne is in Sussex. Anne, what have you got for us? Good afternoon.
15: Good afternoon. The first thing I have to say is I loved it when you were on early in the mornings. Really made my day.
1: Yeah, you wouldn't have said that at 4 o'clock when I was kicking the quilt off my bed. I look like a grumpy old
15: yes,
1: sort.
15: I would. You wouldn't.
1: Well, I'm back on Monday on early mornings, so there you go.
15: There we are. I'm looking forward to that.
1: Thank you.
15: I rang about, obviously, what we now call ADHD and we used to call hyperactivity.
1: Mm-hmm.
15: And I, for 20 years, taught under fives from almost from birth until five. Not four, five. We had them, and if they came in with what would be now ADHD, the little ones, that wasn't surprising. But working with the families, which I found was the most important work with parents,
1: okay,
15: crucial. But what I'm really rang about is what I'm so angry about, is that the best thing to do is to really support new mothers when they have babies. We needed to have the health visitors, the people who visited regularly, to help them to parent, because they turned out of hospital without even learning how to hold a baby or bath a baby today. And they need that support in that first year and 2 years of life. That's absolutely crucial. And I know from my granddaughter, who's had a couple of difficult pregnancies because the maternity services aren't as good as they were. Oh, has the health visitor been? No, they don't come like that anymore. Can you get to the doctor? Oh, well, no, there's no appointments. We've got to go to the pharmacy. The actual care during those first early years has gone by the board in many areas of our country, unless it's only in the south, but certainly around here, being shocked. And if we don't give the children that lovely, stable start, that first year, I studied to set up the Open University course. I went to Guildford University for mother and toddlers because I set up the first mother and toddler group in Haywards Heath, which went over the country. So I was involved in that. And listening to the real professors and experts of that first year of life, what happens to the baby and how the parent responds is so important. And can I just say quickly, the Irish scheme, I went to Belfast. I was so impressed with the scheme they had there. Every month, those families were visited by someone, in the childcare services, who would help them to parent or say, now the baby should be rolling over. I've still got the documents in my file. Oh. And I thought, that is what we need. And it's all gone by the board. Having the children's centres is lovely for those who can get to them. But that is often later. It's too late. And during COVID, as I know from my young granddaughter, those mothers and babies, they didn't meet. They didn't make relationships during pregnancy, many of them. And they have been isolated. That's the young ones. I'm concerned about all ages. But I really think what we do in those first few years of life is crucial.
1: You're right, Anne. Very thorough stuff from you. I really appreciate that call. Thank you. That's Anne in Sussex. And your nice comments at the beginning. More to come. Lots to get through. 2:30. Just gone. This is Talk.
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1: 25 to 3. Stephen says, you're actually bang on for once, Ian. I've only ever voted for Labour once in my life, and that was for Corbyn against Theresa May. That was the 2017 election, where she didn't really come up with... All the predictions before that was that she was going to come back with a big old landslide. This was going to finally sort out Brexit, and they could get it done with mass support. And it didn't happen, largely seen as partly that she wasn't very good at doing the debate stuff and the election stuff, a bit too sort of school teacherish. Whereas Corbyn was on proper home territory there, wasn't it? Stick Corbyn in a debating arena, the man comes alive. He might talk a lot of old guff, but in terms of presentation, he knew how to do it. And this one from Stuart, who says Margaret Thatcher didn't need to say it because in her time Britain wasn't going down the route of Islamic extremism back then. No, that's true. She wouldn't have needed to say it then. Would she have said it now? We're talking about the divide, if you like, of the right. Can we look at it like that, whether we're looking at reform, stroke, restore, or the wider story of throwing the Conservatives in there as well? Robert Jenrick says millions and millions of people in England are not culturally or ethnically English, as that identity row intensifies. Of course, there was the Braverman versus Badenoch moment in terms of how you self-identify, etc. Let's get a word from Myron Senthil-Nathan, Reform UK activist and campaigner. Myron, good afternoon to you.
24: Good to be with you, Ian.
1: Always good to see you. Thank you very much. It's a kind of strange one, this. I can't ever really think of a time, and I stand to be proved wrong, where this specific area has been such a focus of political debate. Does that sound about right?
24: Yeah, I mean, well, we're in the post-mass migration era. So from Tony Blair onwards, the volume of people coming in, the kind of people coming in, has basically brought and initiated an identity crisis within Britain. Hence the reason why we have to talk about what does it mean to be British? Does English ethnicity exist? The Islamification of the country. These are things that were never really at the top of people's minds in the Thatcherite era, but they are now in 2026. It's the reason why immigration is the number one issue, even above the cost of living crisis. So it's right that we have a patriotic party like Reform, like Jenrick, coming out and talking about these issues front and centre.
1: There is a suggestion, Myron, that this is about trying to hoover up those kind of wavering restore voters, because this is an area and that kind of whole stuff of ethno-nationalism, again, phrases I never thought would enter the sphere of debate in this country, but they have, mostly courtesy of those on the restore side of things. Is Jenrick, our reform, trying to grab that crowd? Is that what's happening?
24: Well, I would say not really. I would say, look, if this is at the forefront of people's minds, who is going to talk about it? Can we trust the Conservatives to talk about it after Kemi Badenoch's speech? I don't think so. I don't think the Conservatives understand the gravity of mass immigration or what they imposed upon the country. I mean, for them, immigration is an issue only because the public don't like it so much. But really, they don't understand the gravity and the civilizational consequences of immigration. And as a result of that, people are looking to a patriotic party in the mainstream that could take government to actually speak about these issues. So it's incumbent upon reform to do so, I think.
1: The other accusation, of course, that is out there is that the Tories are for the wealthy, not the workers, according to Robert Jenrick. So it's curious, that, isn't it? Because that would normally be the left-wing argument, wouldn't it, that Labour would come up with. But it's interesting that another sort of centre-right party are now saying this against the Tories.
24: Well, I think what Jenrick did was he framed the political scene very aptly, because he basically said that both the Labour Party and the Conservative Party are violating the social contract. The Labour Party doing it through higher taxation and then giving it to those who don't want to work and foreign nationals, whereas the Conservative Party are cutting spending and giving it to the top 2%. And it's only Reform who's acting as a truly national party in the interest of 40 million workers. And I think that's a wonderful framing, a pivotal speech, actually, of where Reform sits amongst the Labour Party and the Conservative Party.
1: Yeah, I think it's rather clever, and I think it will be a very simple way for people to understand the distinction that when it comes to looking after alarm clock Britain, working Brits, only Reform can do it. Now, people will criticise whether they believe them, but that's a whole different argument in terms of taking ownership of that space. No one else is really. We didn't get that even from, you know, Andy Burnham. He's a, you know, as a Labour man, that should be their territory. I didn't really get that from his speech, and I certainly didn't get it from Kemi Badenoch's.
24: Sure. What unites the Labour Party and the Conservative Party is the belief that Britain isn't actually broken. And so as a result, they believe that Britain has problems, yes, but if we just fix a few things here and there, we can go on as business as usual. And I think that the diagnosis of Britain is broken is not just a slogan. It allows radical action to be taken and radical conviction to take place. And I think the choice between the Conservatives and Reform is really a choice between so-called sensible action and radical action. And I think Britain is in such a crisis that we need radical conviction and radical policies to take things forward. And that's really what Reform stands for.
1: Let's have a listen then, Myron, to this clip. This is one that sort of put the cat among the pigeons a little bit. This is Robert Jenrick speaking to Dan Wooden.
0: Radical Islam is destroying Europe. Radical Islam is a threat to everything that we hold dear in this country, that it has to be fought and destroyed, it has to be eradicated from our country, and that we can't allow the creeping Islamification of the United Kingdom. The Islamification of this country is one, perhaps the greatest threat to our way of life right now.
1: The greatest threat to our way of life, Myron. Now, that has been, you know, criticised by some as being an overstatement, as being, others have said it's mischievous. Again, trying to appeal to a different crowd, that kind of Robinson clique, if you like. And some have said it's outright dangerous. Your take on it?
24: Look, I think we have to be honest that Islam contains within it a radical element. And there are liberal, peaceful Muslims, patriotic Muslims who love this country, who are actually in Reform and doing a fantastic job. And we have to be honest about that supremacist instinct. Look, 3/4 of MI5's domestic terrorist threat is Islamist terrorism. That Islamist ideology, pushes blasphemy laws, misogyny, anti-Semitism. That is there within that radical Islam part. And unless we contend with it, it is going to be a threat to British democracy. It leads to sectarian politics, to kind of voting on Gaza instead of actual domestic issues. So when you bring all of this together, it is a very, very urgent issue and important issue to actually address for any major party.
1: Indeed. Listen, Myron, always good to get your thoughts on these things. Thank you. That is Myron Senthil-Nathan, Reform UK activist and campaigner. I think it's really interesting what Robert Jenrick said in that. I think it's interesting because you wouldn't usually get a politician saying that, an elected politician, to say we are, looking at the Islamification of the United Kingdom. Now, of course, we're not, strictly speaking, right now. If you were to factor in, I'd love to do a phone-in on this, if you wanted to talk solely based on birth rates, then you would be looking somewhere down the line, depends on who you listen to, that you would have far more people who were worshipping Islam than were worshipping Christianity, just by dint of numbers. That bothers a lot of people for obvious reasons. I don't think there's anyone should apologise and go, well, hang on a second, what? So we're talking about it ultimately getting rid of a Christian country. That's worth discussing, isn't it? If you were looking at it the other way round and watching a documentary about a group of people in a very tiny country somewhere who practised a certain religion and a load of Christians had come in and taken over gradually, not through violence or anything like that, just moved in, built the place up, had more babies than the indigenous population, and suddenly the Christians had taken over, then the left would be outraged by that. They'd be starting a crowdfunder for the population on this small island that has had their entire culture removed. So I get the principle of the point, but it's rarely visited by politicians. And my question on this for Reform is that the kind of voters they've already got will take it or leave it on that point. The ones they're trying to get, arguably, I mentioned the Ristori kind of Robinson-y political thinkers of our time, that group may well be enamoured by that. But the average wavering right-winger or conservative won't be. They won't see it like that. They will see this as the, what was that phrase that David Cameron used, as the kind of swivel-eyed. That's how they will define it. Rightly or wrongly, that's how they will define it. Now, Reform might have crunched the numbers and gone, we don't care about that group. We don't want them anyway. They're not real conservatives. And if they were, they'd agree with what Robert said. Your thoughts on that as well? 0344 499 1000. Rachel says, I never want to celebrate someone's failure, but on this occasion, I shall make an exception. Zach Polanski is a dangerous fool. I'm relieved he's not found himself in the House of Commons. Bang on, Rachel. Yes, he would have been unbearable, wouldn't he, if he'd found himself in the House of Commons. Dave in Sheppey says, I think the left vote will fracture. Labour won't entertain the Greens with its anti-Semitic Zionism. Anti-Semitic Zionism is racist. Ruling the SNP will demand an independent vote to support Burnham, especially as Burnham wants another vote on rejoining the EU, which is not a once-in-a-generation vote. And Davey is crashing in the polls, so might not soon be able to support a coalition of the left, says Dave in Sheppey. That, all of that is completely possible as well. Right now, just based on Labour and the Lib Dems, collectively, I mean Labour on their own, by the way, but collectively throwing the Lib Dems, Andy Burnham will continue as Prime Minister. The coalition possibilities, theoretically on the right, which everybody's ruled out, particularly Badenoch, are not so persuasive in terms of numbers. And that's the area of concern. And it should concern everybody. 0344 499 1000. This is Talk.
2: 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Ian Collins on Talk.
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7: M6 southbound's queuing towards Stafford at 14, queuing back towards Stoke. Lane 1's out. A collision there. Now two lanes out in the West Midlands for the M42 northbound, queuing up towards Solihull at Junction 5. A fallen tree. The wind affecting the M48 Severn Bridge between Wales and England closed both ways. That means patchy queues west on the M4 from Bristol into Wales and the M25 clockwise slow. Part blocked towards Orpington at 4. That's queuing. It's at the scene of a collision.
11: 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How about some smoked salmon? 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
30: When conflict breaks out anywhere in the world, it has consequences here at home. 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Argument, attitude, opinion. Have you got the guts for Talk? Across the UK, the home of common sense. This is Talk.
1: It's a long one here, but I'm going to read it from Sabrina because it does. It is worth an airing. She said, I really dislike the argument that people who pay privately for an ADHD or autism assessment are somehow just paying to get the diagnosis they want. For most people, private assessments are a significant financial commitment. Surely it's reasonable to suggest that many are prepared to spend that money precisely because they've spent years struggling, researching and recognising traits in themselves and genuinely genuinely believe they've met that criteria. They are looking for answers and validation, not simply buying a diagnosis. And let's give qualified clinicians some credit. Any competent ethical professional should be assessing against recognised diagnostic criteria, not handing out diagnosis to keep paying customers happy. If the criteria ain't met, they should be perfectly capable of explaining and standing by that decision, regardless of whether someone complains. We also need to consider why diagnoses are increasing. Awareness is far greater, particularly among adults who may have spent decades masking, compensating and being treated for anxiety or depression without anybody recognising the underlying neurodevelopmental condition. Equally, I think there's a legitimate discussion to be had about younger generations and how environmental factors, including screens, sleep, parenting, social pressures, may exacerbate or mimic certain symptoms. That doesn't mean these factors cause autism or ADHD, but it does reinforce the importance of thorough assessments that consider alternative explanations. That's a cracking point. And ultimately, says Sabrina, an increase in diagnosis doesn't automatically mean overdiagnosis, just as paying privately doesn't make a diagnosis less credible. We should be questioning the quality and thoroughness of assessments, not automatically questioning the motives of the people seeking them or the integrity of the professionals conducting them. And it's a great point. All of those points are great points. I love the alternative explanation point about screens and other sleep and parenting and other factors as well. Additionally, just to reinforce the point that was just made there, the idea that you are a psychologist or a psychiatrist or behavioural expert, you're a qualified medic, you've been to medical school, and because you work in the private sector, you're going to make something up, you're going to change everything you've learned. You're going to go, I'm going to make this one up. This kid definitely hasn't got ADHD, but I'm going to pretend they have because they paid $3,000. No, I mean, that would be really iffy if that was what was going on. Right, before we talk to Ian in Bridgend, Voice of Doom, it's day 23. This is now an all-time record. Everyone's talking about it. The United Nations had a minute's silence this morning when they announced that the Voice of Doom was on day 23. No one in the world can believe it. No one in the world of radio can believe it. Tony Blackburn's taken the weekend off Radio 2 because he's absolutely beside himself that a radio feature would go on that long. He's been doing it 78 years and he's never seen anything like it. So I know that because he texted me this morning. Day 23 of the Mystery Voice. It's a politician you're looking for. Remember, they could be dead or alive. They could be left-wing or right-wing, young or old. One question for you. Who is this?
3: The spirit is there.
1: Let's hear that again.
3: The spirit is there.
1: And again.
3: The spirit is there.
1: Now, 87222 is the only way you can get in touch. If you try any other way, like social media, we will report you to the police for misuse. Or you can WhatsApp 03444991000. You can do it that way. But what I'm saying is you can message it. Message it. Don't call it in. Don't stick it on Twitter or Instagram or anywhere else for that matter, because that wouldn't work. Here's the voice again.
3: The spirit is there.
1: 87222, if you know who that is, we'll tell you who it is after the news, but only if somebody gets it correct. Ian's in Bridgend. What have you got for us, Ian? Good afternoon.
4: Hello, Ian. Yeah, it sounds to me like Mr. Chumley Warner from Harry Enfield.
1: It's got that sense, hasn't it? It does sound a bit like that.
4: Yeah. By the way, how's your lawn looking now?
1: Oh, it's still like the Gobi Desert, mate. Honestly. It's I had a fella come round and have a look at it, the guy that laid it. And you know what I wanted him to say was, oh, mate, this happens. Don't worry, it'll recover. Yeah. And he didn't actually say that. He said, oh, right, yeah, this does happen. He said, you know, we'll have to take another look at it in January. I thought, really? The lawn doctor did not instill confidence in my front lawn.
4: No, that's a bit of a concern then, isn't it?
1: Yeah, very, very,
4: plenty,
1: yeah.
4: Plenty of rain here.
1: Dominating.
4: No problem with the lawns here.
1: Yeah, so, indeed. Yeah, well, we've had a bit of rain the last couple of days, so. We're on it. We're on it. Good. What have you got for us, Ian?
4: Right, Badenoch and Jenrick. It sounds like a Quinn Martin production from the 70s, I know, but.
1: Quinn Martin. Yeah. Barnaby Jones. Do you remember that?
4: Yeah, Frank Cannon.
1: Frank Cannon, a Quinn Martin production. It used to actually say that on the credits. Why did they say that?
4: Every type. Yeah. Anyway, I think Kemi, you know, she's sort of refining her act to, I suppose, the southeast of England. She's given up on the red wall now, and Jenrick is throwing out the red meat to To appeal to the red
1: meat. Yeah. Is it red meat? Is that what it is? Is that what you think's going on here, Ian? That he's just throwing it out there, he doesn't necessarily believe it, he's just going to go hell for leather, because they've seen a slight dip in the... Well, they've seen Burnham increase in the polls, put it that way, and that they're now not going to... They're not going to mess around, they're going for it.
4: I think so, yeah, because unlike your lawn, I think he sees it as fertile ground.
1: That's a keep mentioning the lawn, Ian. I mean, what are you doing to me, man?
4: I've got a little bit of fixation. Sorry.
1: I think, yeah, it's all right. There's nothing wrong with a lawn fixation. Ian, great call. Thank you, mate, for that. Have a great weekend. Ian in Bridgend. This one from Mags. The historian should lay off Sir Winston Churchill, one of our greatest leaders. And Ian, now taking his photo of banknotes eventually, and why? I love hedgehogs. Why not have other animals and our historic figures? Yeah, they're sticking a hedgehog, aren't they, on the banknote? Have they been made already? Oh, Finn's seen some mock-ups of it. He says they look awful. I mean, your hedgehog's not the greatest. It's not the greatest creature, is it? It does. It makes it look like we've got kind of CBeebies money. Hey, can I have 20 hedgehogs, please, Mummy? Really? Is that what we're doing? Yes. I'll swap you 5 badgers for this, my child. All good. I've got 16 otters. Is that the new currency? Flipping wildlife. We ain't got any wildlife, have we? 2 foxes, a badger, some rabbits and a deer. That's all we have in this country. Bring me a tiger. Then I'll take you seriously, UK, with your wildlife. Stick that on a banknote. A roaring lion. It's one of our emblems. Right, here's the voice of doom.
3: The spirit is there.
1: Who's that, for goodness sake? 87222, if you think you know. Here's the news headlines at 3.
30: Talk, news, update, on the hour, headlines.
0: Andrew Mountbatten Windsor's officially handed the keys back to Royal Lodge and been given more than £300,000 in compensation. The Crown Estate says the cash was paid because he'd surrendered the lease within the first 25 years. A drought's been declared in Yorkshire after a lack of rainfall and its 5th driest summer on record. Yorkshire Water says there are no plans to bring in restrictions because the companies manage supplies and reduce leaks. Andy Burnham says Labour's by-election victory over the Greens is evidence of a vote for hope.
6: It's good news from London that is lifting us overnight. And I just wanted to say congratulations to Sagal Abdiwali, the new Member of Parliament for Holborn and St Pancras.
0: The Prime Minister celebrated the win at the start of his speech at the Innovation Nation Summit in Manchester. The Green leader, Zach Polanski, said he's disappointed but would absolutely stand again for Parliament despite his defeat. A 15-year-old boy has denied sexual offences against 8 girls, including one who was 10 when she was allegedly raped. The teenager, who can't be named because of his age, pleaded not guilty at Northampton Crown Court to 22 offences. They're alleged to have taken place between 2023 and 2025. The boy, who was granted bail, is due to go on trial next October. 2 men have denied spying on members of the Israeli and Jewish communities in the UK on behalf of Iran. 23-year-old Iranian national Alireza Farisati and Nematollah Shahsavani, who's 41 and a dual Iranian-British national, have been remanded in custody. They'll go on trial in April. Manchester City boss Enzo Maresca insists the club's previous title wins have absolutely not been tainted. That's despite a verdict which found the club guilty of breaching Premier League financial rules. City deny wrongdoing and are appealing. That's the latest.
30: Talk. News. Update.
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30: Across the UK. On DAB+, on your smart speaker, on your smart TV, the home of common sense. This is Talk. Plain common sense thinking. Ian Collins, Afternoon Empire.
1: It is the Afternoon Empire. Yeah, welcome back. 3 minutes after 3 o'clock. So, that much... We can't do this enough, frankly. The much-awaited by-election results that no one actually cared about, they arrived last night.
2: I hereby declare that Sigal Abdiwali has been duly elected as the Member of Parliament for Holborn and St Pancras.
1: Yay, there it is, Holborn and St Pancras, a Labour seat and a safe one.
9: To everyone who voted for me, who didn't vote for me, I promise you that I will work for you every single day to make your lives, your family's lives, better and improve it.
1: Yeah, that's very kind. It's literally your job, by the way. That is the idea of how it kind of works. Green Party leader, of course, Zach Polanski. He lost.
10: I'm pleased that I ran. Of course, I would have preferred to win. No politician runs an election and doesn't want to win. But I'm also incredibly proud of the result we did get.
1: You could look at this another way. It's still a win for the left, because on the right, things are rather a bit confused, you might say. It was only a couple of days ago, of course, that Kemi Badenoch slated reform at the Tory conference.
13: Do you know who else deserves better? Reform voters.
1: Do you know, I hate that speech every time I hear that clip even more. Of course, that came just a month after Farage had a swipe at the Tories.
14: And we're taking on a Conservative Party who failed on all of their promises and reasonable expectations.
1: So there are splits left, right and centre, but particularly on the right. Is all of this giving an open goal to Andy Burnham and the left? And on a separate note, ADHD rates are soaring with fears that children are being incorrectly labelled. Most assessments, of course, as we've discovered, probably sound like this.
15: I think you fit the criteria for ADHD very well.
1: That's just about very, really? You got the job, almost? Not keen on that. Lines are open. This is Talk 0344 499 1000. Testy says Sabrina, who was sent a long... a message to us about ADHD, which I read just before the news. He says, Sabrina totally nailed ADHD overdiagnosis on a different topic. Nice to see you back. I'm guessing the Brazilian butt lift was a success as you're sitting very comfortably. Did you get my cushion? Arrived safe and well, Testy. That's exactly what I'm sitting on right now. I didn't realise it was going to be such a faff, that butt lift, frankly, but hey, they've done a great job, haven't they, Finn? It's 3:05. This is Talk. Lots to get through. Oh, this one in, just very quickly before we carry on, comes in from Keith in Nottingham, who says, if someone is diagnosed with ADHD, the GPs are delighted. I'm guessing there are financial rewards from drug companies. I mean, I don't know if that happens. I can't imagine someone goes, yay, fantastic, you got diagnosed with something. But you are forced, you know, in the absence sometimes of information about things, you are forced to kind of question that stuff, even in a sort of cheeky manner, as it were. Let's talk about economics. And there's plenty to talk about, of course, because the budget is only, what is it, 19 days away, or something of that nature. Andrew Bailey warning of further damage to Britain's credibility from rising spending could trigger a repeat of the 2022 Liz Truss crisis. So we're in very serious territory here. Will the Chancellor address all of this and tick all the right boxes? Martin Beck is Chief Economist at WPI Strategy. Martin, good afternoon to you.
16: Good afternoon, Ian.
1: Now, I know it's the old thing of, you know, you ask three economists what the answer to this problem is and you will get 12 different answers. I get that. So notwithstanding the fact that subjectivity is alive and well here, What is your take on where we are at, broadly speaking, financially, and this warning from Andrew Bailey?
16: Well, I guess the bad news is that the government's still borrowing a lot of money.
1: Yes.
16: The public sector in this country has borrowed over $100 billion a year for the last 6 years in a row, and that's not something we'd ever seen before COVID. So the government's borrowing a lot of money. The cost of that borrowing is now the highest in 30 years. That's pushed up the spending on debt interest, and that's really narrowed the Chancellor's room for manoeuvre. That said, it's not all bad. The economy's actually been growing quite a bit more strongly than the Office for Budget Responsibility expected. Tax receipts have been coming in stronger than expected. The problem for the Chancellor is that spending growth has outstripped those tax receipts. So I think if he wants to do anything, he really needs to look at what he can do to keep that spending under control.
1: Is there a kind of, because ordinarily that, you know, in many, you know, taxes, I mean, it's no surprise they're taking more money in taxes because people feel they're being taxed out of their socks in all sorts of areas. But okay, it is what it is. So more taxes are coming in. Once upon a time, that would have been happy days for the government. They'd go, look, we've got loads to spend here, so we can have even a few projects that would have previously been shelved. We've now got the money. But they can't do that because, as you rightly say, spending is off the scale, particularly in areas such as welfare. But regardless of where it is, the reality is we are outspending the money coming in. Now, that should not be where we're at. A first world economy shouldn't be experiencing that kind of fiscal cul-de-sac.
16: I think the issue is the tax burden now is the highest it's been in the post-war period. So the scope to raise taxes further is limited. There's only a certain amount of taxable capacity in the economy before you start running into diminishing returns. And as you say, at the same time, we've got an ageing population, which is pushing up spending on pensions. We've got a welfare system where there seems to be a lack of discipline about, particularly about working age people claiming welfare benefits. And on top of all that, you've got spending on debt interest, which relative to the size of the economy has pretty much doubled over the last few years because interest rates have gone up so much.
1: Yeah, indeed. So the wiggle room for the Chancellor is very limited. I mean, are the, you always, I'm sure it's the same even in your job in the heady world of spreadsheets and abacai and all the rest of it. It'd be great if you've got one of those on your desk, wouldn't it? I'd like to think of a golden one that you've got there, Martin, just to relive those old days of the classroom.
16: Yeah, I mean, I think the Chancellor's, they're very fixated on the meeting their fiscal rules. They think they have to meet those in order to maintain credibility.
1: Yeah.
16: In the last fiscal event, the margin against those rules was about £23 billion. That margin is now likely to have fallen quite a bit, but mainly because interest rates were a lot higher and that's pushed up debt interest spending. That said, as I say, you know, there's been a tendency, I think, in the past for forecasters to be far too pessimistic. They've been forecasting massive fiscal black holes, which have turned out to be a lot smaller than feared. So I think that margin will have eroded, but it probably won't have eroded to the extent some are suggesting.
1: Indeed. What is the, look, it may be an unfair question, this, but notwithstanding what I said at the beginning about, you know, different economists have different views on these things, but what's the, you know, one thing you would be saying to Mr. Healy, like, you know, that sort of, just do this, John, just do this and we'll be on the right road. Is there such a nugget of wisdom out there?
16: I think it's get a grip on welfare spending, but politically that's very difficult for a Labour government to do.
1: Yeah, very.
16: Its backbenchers all want to spend more money, not less.
1: Indeed.
16: So there's a route out of our problems there, but it requires taking a very politically difficult decision. And, you know, the government's got a huge majority. It should, in theory, be able to take tough decisions, but to date it hasn't shown much sign.
1: Well, Starmer gave it a go, didn't he, in this very department, and all hell broke loose. So I can only imagine Andy Burnham experiencing something similar to that.
16: No, absolutely. I mean, as you say, the government under Keir Starmer tried to cut welfare spending by a relatively modest amount, and even that wasn't achievable in terms of getting it through Parliament. Yeah. So you do wonder how anything more significant would be possible.
1: Indeed. Martin, thank you. Great to have you with us. Have a cracking weekend. Martin Beck, Chief Economist at WPI Strategy. Thank you to him. It's going to be quite grim, isn't it, this budget? I mean, budgets are, you know, quite grim. I sat, when I was in the press gallery in Westminster, I think I went to... It was a Gordon Brown. Yeah, Gordon Brown budget. No, it can't have been a Gordon Brown budget because I was never in the press gallery when Tony Blair was Prime Minister. So it would have been probably an Alistair Darling budget. But it was one of the first that they... I'm sure I saw a Gordon Brown budget for some reason. Anyway, it was one of the first that they kept a bit shorter. Have you noticed they used to go on for about 2.5 hours? They would just wang on forever. And they did streamline them. And this was, and thank goodness, it was only about 35, 40 minutes long. I've never been so, but I was delighted. And it was all pretty straightforward stuff, even if you politically disagreed with some of it. The controversy, as it was back then, did not require this sort of delicate balancing and controversial decisions or ignoring some financial reality. I don't know where a Chancellor could go right now. We've got loads of tax money coming in, but we've got shed loads of spending, which is outdoing the amount of tax coming. I mean, it's just mental, right? This is just schoolyard stuff. Work it out. You haven't got enough money. So you've got to save some money. But where do you save it? I often think, I was having a conversation with a mate last night about this, and I think it's true of things like welfare and also immigration. And we were just, and he said something really good. He said, if you are on the left, when it comes to immigration, you're looking at boats and, you know, who's on a boat, etc., and, you know, the unknown quantity. If you're on the left, you literally have to lie to yourself. You have to lie to yourself about the reality. Because there's no one that would go, well, that's all right, isn't it, what's happening on the channel? Whether you want to come at it from a humanitarian position, political, economic, whatever. You've got to lie to yourself. You've got to lie to yourself to say that's all right. That doesn't make any sense. Nobody would think that. But some, it seems, can. Andrew is in Hertfordshire. Andrew, what have you got for us? Good afternoon.
5: Yeah, good afternoon. Not my politics, but congratulations to that Labour councillor that became an MP.
17: Yeah.
5: You know, a local politician steps up, become an MP, hats off to her, and well done, defeating the new Nazi party, the Greens. So we
1: got
5: to accept the winner when you see a winner.
1: I'll tell you what was interesting. I was just talking about being out with a mate last night, and it's worth imparting this. While we were out having a drink, he had a phone call twice from Restore, who wanted to check in to see if he'd voted. Now, the reason that is notable, Andrew, is because clearly at some level, Restore had their act together on this. Because usually it's the bigger

0: type of people, what sort of image does that paint of the Conservative Party that she still sees him as a relevant? I mean, it's a great tragedy, but we are lacking at this moment a leadership in relation to the politics that we see. And that woman that won yesterday, a local councillor, knows her stuff. Starmer was never interested in Holborn. She stepped up and had sort of, that's good politics.
1: Yeah, in a weird way. I know she got a lot of stick because she wasn't an Indigenous Brit, but she has been here in the country pretty much most of her life. I think she came here as a kid, didn't she, as a refugee. Now, she's probably, for that region, probably the ideal MP.
0: Yeah, and that's what we want to see. And she can lead because she knows locally. If you've got a corner shop and you're having trouble with parking and a red zone area and so on and so forth, she knows her stuff. She'll be a good MP, there's no doubt. But on the leadership side, all we've got is restore and reform, and the Conservatives just dig in lumps. And there's no leadership there. She should have led in that speech about, I love migration.
1: Yeah.
0: Of the right people. Illegal migration and people that claim asylum, we got that wrong. We weren't helped by the unions and the courts, but we accept we got that wrong.
1: Yeah.
0: We will lead in that. And that's the problem. And yet, on the other side, Burnham, he has to go early because he can see now the right is all over the place. Call it as soon as you can. You can't fail because you've done the numbers. You realise that the worst case scenario is they still win, but with less of a majority, say 50. And then if he gets a 50 majority, then the backbenchers sing to his tune. What he needs is less MPs and less backbenchers. Then he can run the show.
1: Yeah. What are you thinking in terms of this this general election that is meant to be in 2029? Some suggesting it could be as soon as next May.
0: Yeah, I'm going to get on it with you and your mate in the pub, and I'll stand the drinks for the evening. He's going to do it this year. The budget is the budget is what floors him, is because everything that he wants to paint a picture of, he can't do because of the tax take. So what he has to do, Ian, is he has to go to the country for a mandate. And the worst that could happen at this moment is his majority is cut to 50-80. Well, that's not a problem.
1: He'd have to announce the general election kind of the day after the budget.
0: Well, then why?
1: Because if he goes a week later, then the election will be almost on Christmas Day.
0: Yeah. The timings you know better than I do. But the earlier he goes, the better, Ian.
1: Well, that's very true. Yes, for him, the earlier, he's never going to be in a stronger position than the one he is now. I know everybody's saying that, but that happens to be true. Listen, Andrew, great call. Thank you very much indeed for that. 0344 499 1000. Hacker sent me this message. I'm going to listen to TalkSport because Ian Collins is doing that wet liberal Democrat crap about truths Robert Jenrick has told the world. Well, I didn't actually do any of that, but if you are on TalkSport, they're currently doing a debate on capital punishment. With Hawksby and Jacobs. They really get into that stuff. They've got, I think, I might be wrong, but I think, was Andy Jacobs a hangman back in the 50s? He might have been. So I think he was one of the ones, I think he did a couple of years at Pentonville Jail as the, did they make a film about him? I'm sure. a Hacker, if you are still listening, and of course you are, I would imagine. What you meant to say was, I'm floating the question. I'm certainly not giving my view, because it's a legit question about where we are politically. And it's a legit question of which right-wing voters are enamoured by Robert Jenrick and which ones are put off by Robert Jenrick. And which ones are Reform trying to hoover up? All of them, I would have thought. 0344 499 1000.
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12: There's queues on the M4 heading westbound, Chippenham to Bath, 17 to 18. A collision there, partially blocked. And away from 19 north of Bristol, queuing west over the Prince of Wales Bridge, all the way in towards Wales, towards Newport. That's because the M48 Severn Bridge closed both ways due to strong winds. Now, queues around Luton on the M1 southbound, a lane out of broken down cars, queuing heading down towards Junction 10. And still queuing on the M42 northbound up to Solihull at 5, three lanes combed off. A fallen tree.
13: At OXO, we know us Brits can be rubbish at saying how we really feel. Sometimes food just says it better. Whether it's a spag bol peace offering, a date night risotto, or some chicken soup TLC, you can say it without saying it. We've got you. Just crumble in some of that original OXO flavour for a meal that means a whole lot more. OXO. Let the flavour do the talking.
11: Talk politics. Talk headlines. Talk money. Talk culture. Talk tech. Across the UK. This is Talk.
14: This is Talk. One from Pauline Kent who says, good morning. The death penalty for mass murderers, no doubt. Like the bloke that walked into a dance class and started killing people, children. But that is the only ones. But a death penalty being live streamed, no. This normalises death. I don't know why the Americans, and thank you for that, Paul, I've got no idea why the Americans are thinking this is, I don't know whether it will happen. They say it's going to happen. Pete Hegseth, Defence Secretary, said, yeah, we're going to stream it. We're going to kill this guy by firing squad and stream it. I mean, the Chinese and North Koreans don't even do this caper. To me, there is a really delicate balance about having a moral high ground over rogue and medieval regimes that we see. We've seen what the ISIS boys do, you know, whether you might get thrown off a roof because you happen to be gay. You might get burned in a cage as a woman because you looked at a bloke in the marketplace. Saddam Hussein used to take great pride in sitting pretty much on a throne while members who were disrespectful to his regime were executed in the square. So that lot, let's other them here, rightly, that lot We don't do that stuff, OK? We do things better. So even if we take a decision, people will argue against whether they're for or against the death penalty. It is done invariably, you know, there's a vicar there or whatever your religion might be there to read you your kind of last rites and say prayers and goodness knows what else. It is done in a considered way after protracted legal battle, all of that stuff. What we don't do in the West, I say we, because we don't have the death penalty, neither do any other European country for that matter, but in the West generally, in first world democracies, you don't stick it on the telly and go, this is going to be box office, get your popcorn ready, because Jim the serial killer is about to be popped off with a bunch of rifles. We don't really do that, because we sort of, you know, we don't treat it in that kind of way. I don't know what is gained from doing it. Certainly not a deterrent. Let's go to Norfolk. This is Cindy. Morning, Cindy, or afternoon, Cindy.
5: Hello.
14: Hello. What are you thinking? Good afternoon.
5: Well, right now, after what you've just said, I was thinking that maybe the Americans have been hanging around with the Israelis for far too long, but there you go.
14: Well,
5: never
14: controversial,
5: mind.
14: That's controversial.
5: Yeah, it's controversial. Anyway, I'm ADHD. I messaged you earlier.
14: That was yours, yes.
5: Yeah, I was diagnosed only last year with ADHD. But
14: so you'd had most of your adult life and undiagnosed, but you knew something wasn't right. Is that fair?
5: I always knew that there was something odd. My dad even used to say, "You're something wrong with you. You're a wrong one." But of course, I mean, it wasn't till the 80s that we even thought about ADHD.
14: I don't even remember when I first. I don't even think it was. I was a child then, but it was. I don't remember what the era was when I first heard the term ADHD.
5: Well, it was probably around about 1987, 88, because my little boy was considered hyperactive. Right.
14: Hyperactive was the word, yes.
5: Yeah. So my mum started looking around and she found a book, and he was born in 1987, and it was about ADHD. But that's the first time I'd ever heard of it.
14: That's interesting. Did you go private, or did you have to go on a... Was it because you waited 40 years on a waiting list that you didn't get diagnosed?
5: No, because I would never have been thought of to have ADHD or even hyperactivity when I was a kid, because I was a girl.
14: Yeah.
5: They used to... When they did start talking about ADHD...
14: It was quite sexist, wasn't it?
5: Very, yeah. I mean, it was always about boys.
14: Naughty little boys.
5: Yeah, and I was always considered like the rebel or the black sheep, but it was sort of like something that was wrong with me, not something, not just how I was born. And it's only really since COVID that a lot of women who were out at work and they had their coping mechanisms, and even having your kids, because you have to be at school for a certain time, you have to pick them up at a certain time, what you used as your, inverted commas, coping mechanisms went all out the window, because we didn't have them anymore. We had no structure during COVID. So a lot of women suddenly found out that these things that were keeping them regulated, if you like, weren't there. And you suddenly thought, am I going crazy? Am I mental? I mean,
14: give us an example, Cindy. What was a kind of daily challenge or an area of life that was a bit, you know, you just thought this is tougher than it should be or something?
5: Well, a lot of mums will say that's the same for everybody, but the thing that we say as our ADHDers is everybody goes to the toilet. Yeah, everybody has a wee two or three times a day. It's when it's 300 or 400 times a day that it becomes a problem. So me,
14: 300 or 400. That's like you must have been living in the loo.
5: No, I don't mean actually going to the toilet. What I'm saying is we all have things that we get wrong. Everybody forgets something.
14: True.
5: But when you're forgetting things over and over and over, like I've taken my son down to London for a heart. He's had a heart problem with a heart problem. Down to London. I've took him a month early because I'd got the dates in there, but I'd gotten back to front. I can leave food. My kids used to call them Facebook dinners because I'd start cooking their tea.
14: Yeah.
5: And I'd get distracted by, I don't know, doing the laundry or something else, and the dinner would burn. Because literally I can go, I know everybody will say, oh, I can go into a room and forget while I'm there, but I'll do it 4 or 5 times a day. I can put my keys down and have had them in my hand. Like I put them down. 2 seconds later, I'm like, where are my keys? Where are my keys? I don't know where my keys are.
14: Yep.
5: I have no idea. And you just feel useless.
14: Yep.
5: You know, I've forgotten to pick my kids up from school.
14: So this is... And that... Was a, these sorts of things were quite common then? They weren't like once, you know, every couple of months you'd like forget your keys.
5: Time.
14: This was all the time.
5: I can lose my keys 4 or 5 times a day.
14: Well.
5: I mean, and then people go, well, you should always put it in the same place. Oh, yeah, I didn't think of that, did I? Six years ago, right, I went to see a neurologist because I saw I was in the kitchen and I broke down because I thought I had dementia. That is how bad it is because I'd made a cup of tea. I turned around in my kitchen to get the milk out of the fridge. I turned back around and I had a cup of tea with milk in it already made. I'd forgotten I'd made it.
14: But that, I mean, some people have done that, haven't they? Bizarrely, this is absolutely true. I looked for a milk bottle the other day and I was making my coffee. I was making my coffee and I went to the fridge and I thought, where's the milk bottle? Where is it? Because I know there was only one in there because the milk was arriving that day. This was early in the morning, so the milkman hadn't been, all of that business. And I thought, well, this is crazy. I know there was milk in there. Where is the milk? And of course, I actually already got it out.
5: Yeah.
14: But that's, somebody would say, well, that's just a human error, isn't it? And it was like four in the morning.
5: Well,
14: I was tired or whatever.
5: Yeah. And if that is the situation that you're in, but when this is the 87th thing that's made you feel like you're going mental in one day, I just sat on the floor and cried and I made this appointment. And when I went, this is only 6 years ago, mind you, I saw this neurologist and he turned around and he said to me after doing all these different things, you've got a very busy brain, haven't you?
14: Right.
5: And then he said, what you need to do is get some post-it notes and some diaries, because I'd never used any of those things to try and remind me to do anything. But what my point is, even 6 years ago, a neurologist actually put his finger on it and said, you've got a very busy brain, because that is the thing. It is very busy. It's so busy that you don't catch things.
14: Right.
5: So you've got like 100 tabs open on your computer.
14: Yeah.
5: And you've got to try and remember the one thing that you've got to look at now.
14: Mm-hmm.
5: Do you see what I mean?
14: I get you.
5: And it is, and like I said, that was 6 years ago. Now, I got a diagnosis and didn't go, I'm still on the NHS waiting list, but I went with Right to Choose through my GP.
14: Mm-hmm.
5: And that's where people all shout, oh, yeah, here we go. But the NHS pay because they can't keep up with the diagnostic.
14: Gotcha.
5: Yeah. So I went with them and got mine, which we would say is private, so it was quicker. But I've been waiting for my diagnosis from about about 6-7 years.
14: Yeah. So you got it.
5: Yeah.
14: And you're on meds now, right?
5: Yes.
14: Tell us difference it makes.
5: It's night and day.
14: Wow.
5: Literally. I used to say to people, I don't know if any of your viewers will understand this, but I used to say to people, what are you thinking? And they'd go, nothing. And I'd be like, this would be to a partner, say. And I'd go, but you can't be thinking nothing. Nobody can think nothing.
14: Mm.
5: And they'd go, yeah, no, I'm thinking nothing. And I'm like, but you can't, because my brain can't think nothing.
14: Yeah.
5: It has, you know.
14: Yeah,
5: and
14: yeah.
5: They were lying and keeping secrets, so then we'd have a big row because I'm going, what are you kidding? You know. But then now, literally, after a week or so, I sat in my sitting room and I was like, oh, it's quiet.
14: Wow.
5: It's not completely quiet.
14: No, I get it. Listen, Cindy, I have to step in for no other reason, I always say this, than time, but that's been a really thorough explanation, explaining your journey, what you've been on, what you went through and where you are now. I wish you loads of luck going forward. Let's speak again on this. Cindy in Norfolk, thank you to her. It's just gone 3:30.
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14: This from David, who says, I want to defend Kemi from her speech about Jeffrey Archer. I work where he lives in London. He was a great guy, good person, always gave me the time of day and done a lot of good work for charity. Top man, let him rest in peace, says David. Yeah, and I was in, I mentioned this the other day, I was in a lift with Jeffrey Archer 3 weeks ago here in this building. We had a chat about keeping fit, ironically, and he told me to stop leaning on the wall of the lift. Don't lean on the wall. My coach told me, as he put it, my coach said, don't lean on the wall, don't cross your legs. It's doing great things for me. And sadly, 3 weeks later, he was gone. But of course, he was actually also out doing a book function that literally the day before he died. He appears to have died in his sleep. And he was a curious, colourful character. And there were some interesting, some would say slightly darker sides to his entire story. But he was a very charismatic man. He did do a lot of charitable stuff. He was very good for the party. He was a big figure. And you can't take that side away from him. David, happy to read that out. Thank you. Now, let's go back to this story. We mentioned this right at the beginning of the programme. US Defence Secretary Pete Hegseth has confirmed that the firing squad execution of Fort Hood shooter Nidal Malik Hassan will be live-streamed publicly on the 3rd of December. This was not a very nice man. Hassan, convicted of killing 13 people at the Texas military base back in 2009, but is punishing him in the same fashion as the likes of Iran, Afghanistan, North Korea. The best route for the US to go down. Only one person to ask on these kind of questions. Greg Swenson is chairman of Republicans Overseas UK. Greg, I know we speak to you in a departure lounge there at a famous airport. Good to have you with us on the programme. Look, I mean, I think most people that have contacted us, they understand the execution of this man. He was a horrific character. He took the lives of 13, several others injured, etc., on a military base. It was absolutely awful. Many people understand the death penalty. Some quite surprised that firing squads still even exist in any state in America, but clearly it does. Many not so enamoured by the idea that we're going to stick this on the telly. Your thoughts?
21: Yeah, it's a bit controversial. And I guess one argument against would be the fact that we're now at the level of North Korea, Iran, et cetera, where they have public executions. But I think there's merit to that, Ian. But really, this is a war against radical Islam. And I think that if there are any terrorists out there, that I hope they watch the video, because this is what happens to people that do things like that. So, you know, I don't think I'm going to watch it. I didn't really want to watch Henry Nowak getting killed. I didn't want to watch the beheading in Belfast. I surely didn't want to watch Daniel Pearl, Wall Street Journal reporter, being beheaded. And the terrorists posted that on video. I mean, it's disgusting. So, you know, it's unseemly. I don't really, you know, want to participate in it. But on the other hand, I get it. Deterrence is a message to the other terrorists. And I want transparency. Anytime, if you didn't televise it to some degree, that just opens it up to conspiracy theories and martyr, you know, like sort of martyr myths. And I think transparency is always the best thing.
14: Some might argue, not unreasonably, Greg, that it could have the very opposite effect, that people who are hell-bent on, certainly if you're doing this in the under the banner of your God, I'm talking about the perpetrator here, you're claiming that this is a martyring duty that you have, etc., then being executed on live TV would sort of be a badge of honour, wouldn't it? These guys tend not to be bothered that they might get caught or even killed. They would look at that as even, you know, the maximum public they could get will be a live show of their death.
21: Yeah, there's merit to that argument, but then I think we're at a point where there's not much. It can't get much worse, you know. And now we've got, you know, terrorism being glorified by the mayor of New York and the streets of New York City, you know. But we're in a bad place, Ian, like a really dark place with the Islamic terror threat. It's not just in the UK and France. It's definitely in America. Sorry about the baby crying. It's unpleasant, but I think this is a battle that, you know, we have to take the gloves off, to use an ice hockey term, you know, and take the fight to them. I'm surprised it took 17 years for this. It's a military tribunal. Remember, this was not the courts. This was not, you know, the Guantanamo Bay base and getting lawyered up by lefty, you know, activist lawyers. This was a military tribunal. It should have taken 2 weeks. George Washington used to hang his treasonous traitors in his own army. He would hang them in front of his troops, and that's unpleasant, but that's just the way it works. So you know, as sad as it is,
14: I would imagine, as we speak, you mentioned lefty lawyers. I can only imagine there's going to be quite a lot of people. I mean, I don't think it's going to be on television. I can't imagine one of the channels bidding for this. That would be quite an ugly scene. Nobody wants to see that. But nonetheless, it will be a feed on the, from what I can gather, the White House website. I'm sure there's going to be some people agitating to make sure it doesn't happen.
21: Yeah, look, I've gone back and forth on capital punishment and the death penalty, and I know this is not something that we should be bragging about, but on the other hand, we are fighting a war. This man shot his own colleagues. This, you know, he shot innocent troops. These are kids. They're like 19-year-old recruits.
14: Sure.
21: It's really sickening what he did, and he did it, you know, in the name of jihad. And I think that, you know, you have to punch back. And I think this is one way we're punching back. Will it create more terrorists? I think there are plenty already. So I think it's time to punch back.
14: On that point, Greg, have a safe flight. Great to see you as ever. Greg Swenson is the chairman of Republicans Overseas UK. Thank you to him. Your thoughts on that? 0344 499 1000. This comes in. We've had a lot of response on quite a lot of issues that we've discussed. Sometimes we just get absolutely inundated with messages. Today is no different. Stuart says, personally, I think Robert Jenrick is 100% correct. And even some of my Moroccan friends, who some of them are Muslims, say exactly the same thing. Well, it's interesting that Greg Swenson kind of was in that territory there again. My point on that is that I've never heard a mainstream politician, and I'm calling Jenrick a mainstream politician, but there's no criticism in that, but you take the point. I've never seen a mainstream politician talk about that. And my question is whether, if you're on the political right, do you find that relieving and thank God about time, or do you sense that that takes the argument too far, and one that, as a Conservative, not Conservative Party, small-c Conservative, that you don't recognise? 0344 499 1000. Let's go to Mark in Lincolnshire. Mark, what have you got for us? Good afternoon.
0: Good afternoon, Ian.
14: Hi. Yeah, good, thanks. Fire away.
0: Dear me. Right, where do I start on this, mate?
14: Robert Jenrick,
0: now I'm going to touch on something you're probably not going to like.
14: Never know.
0: I don't think you will. but I'm going to say it because I'm never one to shy away from a little bit of controversy. Robert Jenrick, he's having a laugh. If the idea is to court restore voters, then you're putting the wrong guy out there, to be fair, because most restore voters want to see him in prison for what he's done when he was in the Tory party.
14: In prison for what?
0: Maybe letting in the 30,000 Afghans he's now complaining about with his...
14: I would say, in fairness, he was a junior minister. He would have had zero authority over that. And he did, in fairness, resign as immigration minister because he didn't like the policy.
0: Yeah, he resigned quite some significant time after all this stuff was going on. He was in the immigration department, wasn't he, when all the immigrants were coming in anyway? What was it, 4 million in total under Boris Johnson? He didn't resign during any of that, did he?
14: They weren't all. I mean, they weren't people just floating across the channel. We're talking about legal immigration there as well.
0: Yeah, legal immigration was always the biggest problem. Yeah. The illegal immigration's a visual thing that you can be distracted with. The actual problem in this country is legal immigration. It always has been. That's why this debate's come up with the ethnicity.
14: Mm-hmm.
0: And this is the thing that, you know, like I say, you're probably not going to like me saying, but I'm going to say it because I know other people think it. And that is, who do Reform put out to talk to you on air about this subject? They put out a guy who's not even English, Ian. And that's insulting to me. If you're going to discuss the English demographic and their demographic...
14: Are you talking about Zia Youssef?
0: No, you just had a guy on...
14: Oh, Myron, so, yes.
0: Lovely guy, and I do believe he's a British preacher. I believe he's...
14: But Reform didn't put him... Reform didn't put him up. We asked him.
0: Well, okay, then.
14: But because he's a commentator that speaks with us on a number of issues.
0: Yeah, that's fine and fair enough. But to me, if we're talking about the English demographic and their demographic security, then it would be nice to be talking with English people about that. Because that's who it involves. The point I'm making is, I would never dream of saying, you know, I think, is he Sri Lankan, I think, by birth or something? I would never comment on demographic security of Sri Lankans or Indians or Pakistanis or whoever else, because it doesn't concern me. It's nothing to do with me. You know,
14: but but if you've lived in a country for most of your life, if not all of your life, I don't even know where he was born, to be honest, but he might have been born here. But then why have you not got a right to have an opinion on that?
0: Because you're talking about a very specific thing, Ian. You're talking about the demographic security of an ethnic people in their homeland. That's what this subject
14: is
0: about.
14: But he was protecting that. He was arguing your argument. But you're saying because he was brown, therefore he shouldn't be allowed to have that view.
0: Sorry?
14: You're saying because he's brown, a brown man, he's not allowed to have that view.
0: I don't care. But Ian, I don't care if he's Polish, to be quite frank. What I wanted to have discussions about with people on this particular topic is English people, because they're the people it's affecting. We're the people it directly affects, all of this stuff.
14: But he's arguing, I mean, he might be, so if he's a, he could be a Sri Lankan Christian, you mentioned Sri Lanka, I only add the Christian bit on the end, would that not put him in a different place then? Because he's arguing that he would be endorsing the same point, wouldn't he? If it's about the diluting of our core cultural faith, then he would have the same dog in the race as you.
0: But how much would he want it diluted? How much is he happy for, or any, not just him, but anybody that wants to comment on this that isn't ethnically English, how happy are they to allow the ethnic English to really take control of their future and destiny for their grandchildren and their future generations? And how about, you know, is he not surely going to, yes, he supports this idea and this notion and supports the conversation, but surely he's going to have little bit of skin in the game, because he doesn't want it to get so out of hand that maybe his presence here is going to be questioned.
14: That would be about a colour thing, wouldn't that? Would just be a racist policy if somebody was going to come up with that you can't be here or stand for office if you happen to not be white.
0: What?
14: I mean, that would be a bit bizarre, wouldn't it?
0: Well, hang on, Ian, because what? The English happen to be white people. Look, what? You know, you could just as easily say that. You could just as easily say that about a Lithuanian or a Polish person. They're white. Anybody's skin colour is irrelevant.
14: Okay, so if it turns out that he's British, you mentioned him specifically, to factor that in, then he could stand for office.
0: Sorry? If he was born
14: in, I don't know, Cambridgeshire, that would be okay? By you?
0: No, for me, politicians in this country should be ethnically British.
14: Right. But you then get into a very tricky argument about, so what if we DNA'd Nigel Farage and we discovered that he was seven parts German or something? Or we discovered that Rupert Lowe was secretly Chinese.
0: Yeah, then they'd be ineligible.
14: So they wouldn't be able to stand?
0: No.
14: So everybody would have to have a DNA test before you can stand for office?
0: Sorry?
14: You'd have to have a DNA test before you can stand for any kind of office.
0: No, you wouldn't necessarily need a DNA test, Ian. It's quite a simple question. People get themselves in a flap about this question. Reform do, the Tories do. It's really, really easy, Ian. Did you have English parents, English grandparents or great-grandparents, pre-1948, when the British National Army...
14: Okay. What if your grandparents were British, but your great-grandparents, one of them was, the other one came from France?
0: Yeah, then you'd probably get... That'd be absolutely fine. If you've got English,
14: the cut-off point is...
0: Or British ancestry.
14: So it's up to the grandparents. So the grandparents and sooner is all right, but anything further back is not all right. Or the other way around, yes.
0: The other way around.
14: Yeah, you take the point. So that would be your cut-off, grandparents.
0: If you've got an English grandparent, pre-48, pre-1948,
14: yep.
0: Then... As far as I'm concerned, not a problem.
14: Okay. So Kemi Badenoch should not be standing for office, but in two generations' time, her grandchildren can.
0: Yeah, well, for a start, she's married a Scotsman, so her child would be able to stand anywhere.
14: Oh, so if you've got one parent that's British, that's all right. Okay.
0: Yeah, absolutely. I don't have no problem with that.
14: So why do you... So one parent that's British, but the other parent who is... also British, but their mum or dad isn't, that wouldn't be okay.
0: Right, you're engaging me in a conversation that's really... This is what seems to happen with this conversation all the time.
14: No, but it is, it's only important, Mark, to get that fact out as to whether...
0: Right,
14: you know, so I know what you're saying. You're saying it's very simple. You have to be ethnically British. I don't know what you... So you could have been born here. You could have lived your life here. You could have worked in no other field than being campaigning for, you know, everything that Restore, for example, stand for. But you would be barred from standing... because you're not ethnically British. I think some people would say there are clear bear traps in that argument.
0: I don't think there is. I think it's quite a simple, clear argument, to be quite frank. I think if you look at most of the countries, Ian, they have some kind of rule or other. Egypt I know quite well, because my ex-wife was half Egyptian. In Egypt, you have to have had, I think, to stand for political office, it's something like... I mean, they did change it fairly recently, but it used to be like 1950s or something. You had to have an actual Egyptian grandparent or parent.
14: From that era. Okay, so you're saying there's precedent. Listen, Mark, we've well overshot, but it's been brilliant locking horns on this. I'm genuinely fascinated by the conversation, as I know you are, and we part on good terms as ever. Thank you to Mark in Lincolnshire. Now... Voice of Doom coming up in just a couple of moments. I do need to draw your attention to this. If you want to swap your sofa for the Mediterranean sunshine and the roaring engines of Monte Carlo, how does that sound? Well, thanks to our friends at Igloo Cruise, we're giving you the chance to win a phenomenal 7-night luxury holiday for two. 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Sounds pretty good. 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
26: The M48 Severn Bridge is still closed both ways between Wales and England due to strong winds. That means the M4 westbound queuing from Bristol from roundabout junction 19 all the way over the Prince of Wales Bridge into Wales towards Mega at junction 23A. Also queuing for the M42 northbound up towards Shirley at junction 5 this afternoon. Three lanes coned off. There's a fallen tree there. And traffic being held on the A1M southbound heading down towards York at junction 44. An earlier collision there.
13: At OXO, we know us Brits can be rubbish at saying how we really feel. Sometimes food just says it better. Whether it's a spag bol peace offering, a date night risotto, or some chicken soup TLC, you can say it without saying it. We've got you. Just crumble in some of that original OXO flavour for a meal that means a whole lot more. OXO. Let the flavour do the talking.
11: Listen. Watch. Hear. See. Talk. Argument. Attitude. Opinion. Across the UK, this is Talk.
14: Just very quickly as well, the voice of doom. This was the voice we played you just before the news at 3 o'clock.
27: The spirit is there.
14: It's a tough one. These were some of the guesses. Jim Pryor, Lord Beeching, John Redwood, Charles Kennedy, Oswald Mosley, Alex Phillips, Hugh Gaitskill, Jeremy Thorpe, Cecil Parkinson. They're all wrong once again. Loads of guesses. Didn't get through all of them. No one got it correct. It's back on Monday. It's not Kevin O'Sullivan either, but this is.
28: Yeah, although I always am a voice of doom.
14: You are a voice of, indeed, yes, you indeed. Are, but you wear it well, Kevin.
28: Yeah, well, that's about the only thing I do wear well. Are you going to tune in to the execution?
14: No, of course
28: I'm
14: not.
28: There.
14: Are you there?
28: I'm there.
14: What are you, some kind of sicko? What's yeah. wrong with you? You and Fink can get your popcorn together.
28: I always used to say, right, you know, it's about, like, standards in television, you
14: yes,
28: know, where,
14: right,
28: you,
14: yes.
28: where you have to draw the line. You know, I was a TV yeah. critic for a long time. And people say, how do you get a big audience? I said, well, I know how to get the biggest audience you could possibly imagine, but once I tell you, you'll realise why there are rules and regulations yes. about what you can broadcast. So I said, if you put a live execution on telly, you get a massive audience.
14: Yeah.
28: But of course, that can't be allowed. But only in America. It looks
14: only
28: like
14: in
28: it
14: America.
28: Can. So there's going to be 12 riflemen. They aim for the heart.
14: Yes.
28: And they don't know whether they're going to do it inside or outside. It'd be like when you're at school, when you're a kid, you know, if it's a nice day, teacher, can we have the lesson outside?
14: Wet play,
28: so
14: cold
28: the guy,
14: play,
28: if it's a nice day, he'll come and do it outside, but then they could put a hood on his head. So
14: right, okay. Have they got a sponsorship deal?
28: I hope so. Anyway, the whole show is going to be on that.
14: Fantastic. And nothing more. Kevin is on the other side of the news. Have a great weekend. We'll see you Monday.
5: Beautiful.
10: 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Headlines.
15: The man accused of murdering Anne Widdecombe and a terror plot against Nigel Farage will face a combined trial. Prosecutors have successfully argued the cases represent a single course of conduct and are inextricably linked. 28-year-old Joshua Carey has appeared from prison by video link at the Old Bailey. Andrew Mountbatten Windsor's been granted more than £300,000 in compensation after surrendering the lease on his former Royal Lodge home. That's come off the overall repair and restoration costs he's had to fork out, which added up to £1.8 million. Robert Jenrick says Reform UK would like to abolish inheritance tax if it wins the next election, but as Chancellor, he'd have more pressing priorities. He's announced Reform would introduce a range of cuts to put hundreds of pounds back into the pockets of Mansfield, not millionaires.
16: The tax-free personal allowance will raise from £12,570 to £15,000. £500 back for every working person in this country. And if it isn't done, I'll resign.
15: Immigration officials in New York say ICE officers shot a man because they thought their lives were in danger. Dominican national Oscar Belgao was hit in the neck while driving with his five-year-old son. He was treated in hospital before being taken to a detention center. Homeland Security Secretary Mark Wayne Mullen says the 28-year-old was a danger to the public.
17: This individual is a threat to our community. He was on probation. The state of New York knew he was illegal, and they chose to release him. And that's why he became a target. When we tried to pick him up in September, he fled. Because of his escalation, we had to use force.
15: New York Mayor Zoran Mamdani has called the shooting an outrage. Yorkshire Water says it's not planning to bring in usage restrictions. The Environment Agency has declared the region to be in drought following a lack of spring and summer rainfall. That's the latest.
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28: There you are. The weekend starts here. It's Friday, but it doesn't start until this show's over. Got that? Good afternoon and welcome to Drive Time right here on Talk. I'm Kevin O'Sullivan and I'll be your host for three stunning hours of news, views and topical debate all the way to 7 o'clock. Get on the show, get on the phone and call me on 03444991000 or you can WhatsApp voice note me on the same number and I promise to play your message out. That's 03444991000. Write it down. It's Friday, October the 9th. Here's what's coming up. Come in, the guy with the dodgy teeth. Your time is up. For whom does the bell toll? Zach Polanski, it tolls for you. Humiliated and heavily defeated in Holborn, the Green leader who took his party down a dark anti-Semitic path but ran away like the coward he is when they crossed the line into full-on racism with that disgraceful Zionism is racism vote, is finished. Meanwhile, the victory for Labour in Keir Starmer's former seat with a substantially reduced majority is probably just about enough to guarantee Andy Burnham calling a snap election sooner rather than later. At which point, the right bloody well better unite. 03444991000. Do you agree? In other news, Reform UK MP Robert Jenrick hits back at his former Tory boss, Kemi Badenoch, and declares that there are millions of British passport holders who are culturally and ethnically not English. Do you agree with him? British passport holders in England, he said there are millions and millions of people living in England with British passports, maybe born here, but he says they're not English. Do you agree with that? 03444991000. Is this a debate we need to have? Or should we just leave well alone? What do you think about this? 03444991000. Also, on today's action-packed show, shock statistics reveal that in the first week of October, one illegal migrant effectively crossed the channel every 6 minutes. And yet, Councillor Burnham keeps telling us the numbers are coming down. Well, until yesterday, I think 6 days from Friday, last Friday, 1,739. Illegal migrants crossed the channel unlawfully from France. The numbers are coming down. Are they really? One every 6 minutes? Do you think the Prime Minister might be gaslighting us on this? Doesn't want to talk about it, does he? 03444991000. And a new government report reveals, government-backed report, reveals that overdiagnosis of ADHD is fueling the welfare system, autism in other words, and dooming a generation of kids to a life on benefits. Are we over-diagnosing? Are we labelling too many kids, saying, you've got ADHD, you're on the spectrum? At which point they start looking at feeling different, they start going for benefits, sometimes for a lifelong on benefits. So the number of kids being diagnosed in recent years with ADHD has gone up 40 times. 40 times more kids are being diagnosed with autism than they were a few years back. 40 times. And that condemns many of them to a life on benefits. Should we stop this rush to diagnose? What is going on? I mean, when I was a kid, all right, long time ago, there was no such thing as ADHD. So, you know, have we created a kind of monster? 03444991000. Plus, another parole board hearing for killer John Venables puts Jamie Bulger's poor parents through yet more agony. Every year, this guy Venables, the guy when he was a child who killed poor little Jamie Bulger, but has gone on to become a prolific paedophile who has spent his life behind bars. Every year, he gets a parole hearing. And Ralph Bulger, Jamie Bulger's father, said recently, this is like every year we have to revisit, to relive the agony of losing our child and remember how he lost his life. These parents, they shouldn't be put through this. Why do we keep giving this guy these parole boards? Yeah, I've got an idea. Stick him in a cell, lock the door and throw the key away. What do you think? 03444991000. Also, Prince Harry treats us to way too much information about his battle with grief. I mean, does he have a problem with grief and depression? Or does he have a real problem with being rather too self-obsessed? I think it's the latter. We'll play you some of his carping later on. 03444991000. Also, the sinister plot to cancel Ali G and the firing squad will be televised. Will you tune in to watch the American execution of a mass murderer? Let me know, seriously. Will you tune in to watch that? I'm trying to sort of say, no, I absolutely wouldn't watch such a horror, but I probably will watch it, actually. Seriously, let me know. Would you watch that? Would you? I mean, it's car crash, obviously, car crash TV. Or would you be so repelled by that, watching a man lose his life dramatically? A firing squad, 12 rifles. They aim for the heart, hood over the 8 rifles. I've just been corrected, 8 rifles. They aim for the heart. They put a hood over his head. Are you going to watch that? 03444991000. All that and so much more. So don't go anywhere. Stick with me right here, right now on Talk, the home of free speech and common sense. Let's spend Friday afternoon together. Let's go straight over to my first guest. He's lawyer and writer, Luke Gittos. Welcome, Luke.
0: Hello, how are you?
28: Good to have you on the show. A bit of politics first. Zach Polanski, well, he avoided the vote last weekend at the Green Conference down in Brighton, which I think spilled the Green Party into full-on racism when they voted that Zionism is racism, which ironically in itself is a racist motion. It's racist to believe that. The addition to that was that the Greens want the annihilation of Israel. They want Israel to cease to exist. So last weekend, the Greens officially became our first mainstream racist party. Zach Polanski has indicated he wouldn't have voted for that. He would have wanted amendments. But he was a coward. He ran away. He ran away to campaign about rent control and things like that in Holborn before getting a shellacking. He got pretty much thrashed last night. He came second, but it was a pretty poor performance. All in all, I would suggest that Mr. Polanski's days as the Green leader are numbered. What do you think?
0: There is little doubt that this should be career-ending for Zach Polanski. On the radio this morning, he failed to answer very basic questions about his position on probably one of the most significant motions ever passed by his party in recent memory. This anti-Zionism, as you say, total racist, appalling motion at the Green Party conference was passed without him being there. And this morning, when asked on the radio, firstly, whether he believes that Israel has a right to exist, he couldn't answer that question. Then asked whether he would now start a campaign to repeal the motion that he apparently objects to. He couldn't answer that question either. He's not a serious political leader. He's equivocated on one of the major ruptures within his party. And I've actually been comforted by MPs like Caroline Lucas, who last night on Newsnight was equivocal about whether he should stay or go. It's quite clear that when a senior figure like that within the party thinks that you have some serious explaining to do, then his days are probably numbered. I mean, I agree with everything you've said about this appalling motion. Zionism, people tend to forget, was one of the most successful and consequential anti-racist movements of the last 20th century. It was simply a movement to establish a Jewish home for Jews, a national home, on the land that they have historically called theirs. I mean, the land we're talking about used to be called Judea, something a lot of people tend to forget. And the idea that, you know, Israel should never have been created, and actually the Israel, the diaspora of the world's Jews should have found somewhere else to live, is just such an insult to history, to faith, and to everything decent in the West. I really think that we now have to have a reckoning with this. And I'm really glad you opened the section like you did, with calling this out as a racist motion passed by a party which is institutionally racist. It should be called out as such.
28: Absolutely.
0: And we really need to start standing up for British Jews again.
28: Couldn't agree with you more, Luke. This is Zach Polanski this morning on Radio 4, basically avoiding pertinent questions on Israel. Take a listen.
1: What we're talking about is whether a state created by the United Nations in the aftermath of pogroms and Holocaust, the worst act of racism in the history of the planet, has a right to exist or not. This is a question you have always dodged. Will you now say that you think there ought to be a safe home for Jews in a state called Israel, the state created by the UN?
2: I believe everyone deserves a safe home, and I've not dodged the question. In fact,
1: what's the answer?
2: This motion was co-proposed by a Holocaust survivor.
1: That doesn't prove anything.
2: There are lots of people in Jewish communities.
1: Do you think that the state of Israel, as a safe home for Jews after the Holocaust and after the pogroms, has a right to exist?
2: I believe Israelis and Palestinians should have equal rights in a democracy.
1: Mr. Polanski, why are you avoiding the question?
2: Because right now, Israel is...
1: Why are you avoiding the question?
2: Israel is a one-state apartheid state.
1: Why are you avoiding the question?
2: Palestinians don't have democracy, and they don't have the right to vote for their government.
1: Why do you think it's not a very simple question to say, answer to say, yes, I believe in Israel as a safe home for the Jewish people, even though I loathe what they're doing now.
2: I don't believe that any state has a right to oppress or to commit apartheid, and certainly not genocide.
28: Well, Luke, I mean, to hell with him, to hell with Polanski for not answering that basic question. He's also a little boy liar. That's also doing for him. Only last week, earlier this week, it was revealed, over the weekend, actually, at the conference that he basically avoided, that he, one of his big stories is, his real name's David Paulden. I mean, even his name is a lie. He said he took the name Polanski because that was his paternal grandfather who escaped the Nazis. He says his grandparents escaped Nazi oppression of Jews in Eastern Europe and made their way to Britain. Well, it transpires that all four of his grandparents were born.

0: Therefore, you can call it genocide, and those boundaries in Gaza have not been reached. So it is a matter of legal fact that there has been no genocide in Gaza, right?
1: Absolutely correct, legally and also historically. Take a look at the founding of Turkey, for example, where the leaders of Turkey in the early 20th century effectively said they were going to wipe up the Armenians off the face of the earth. And they got very close to doing so, killing over a million Armenian people in a very short space of time. That was a genocide. And the reason that's very different to what's happening in Gaza is because the Turkish leaders at the time said explicitly what they were going to do, that they were going to attempt to kill all the Armenians from a particular area. That's intent. And genocide depends on intent. It depends on the intent on behalf of the state to remove or wipe out a population from an area. And that is absolutely clearly not what Israel have been doing. And we'll see now, as the evidence continues to emerge, what a terrible blood libel the word genocide has become in the mouths of people. This is the new blood libel. To call this a genocide is a new form of the old anti-Jewish blood libel. And we need to keep calling it out because, you know, people like Polanski keep slipping it in. They keep making reference to it and hoping that the other person won't pull them up on it. But we need to keep pulling them up on it. Similarly, with regards to Israel being an apartheid state, they throw this word around without, you know, acknowledging that Arabs in Israel are sat on the Supreme Court. They're sat in Parliament. Arabs living in Israel have equal democratic rights. The situation is obviously different in the West Bank, where the situation is more complicated. But the idea that this comes anywhere close to an apartheid is a complete fiction. And, you know, in some ways, Hamas have been remarkably successful in winning the information war. Israel have won the physical war outright. You know, they were extremely successful. But Hamas have captured the minds of Western elites.
0: Of the Polanskis of this world, to be honest with you.
1: Exactly. Of the Polanskis, the middle-class bourgeois on the left of this country, have been completely won over by Hamas propaganda. You know, they consume it on Instagram, they consume it on TikTok, and then they recite it in front of their friends. And that's what Polanski looks like to me. He looks like a local dad that's watched maybe five or six Instagram reels about the situation in Palestine and learned what he's meant to say, and then hasn't had the guts to prepare his argument. I mean, the idea that he went on the Today program not having a clear answer as to whether Israel has a right to exist is completely mad. But you're right, it shows him to be a complete political amateur, something that's happened over and over again. So if this isn't the nail in the coffin of his political career, then I don't know what.
0: I think even the Greens, there's the sensible Greens, the old school Greens who actually do care about the environment. So few members of the Green Party seem to anymore. And then there are these extremists, these left wing extremists who have captured the party. Both sets of those people want rid of Polanski. So either way, I think he's doomed. Just to get a quick last question in, Luke. Good to have you on the show. I haven't got too much more time. But this sort of concerns your arena, the legal arena. It's the early release scheme. The Met Police Chief, Sir Mark Rowley, has said today this has created a revolving door of justice. His officers are now facing a thankless task. Too many prisons are being released. They're releasing 100 criminals a day. And he says the worst thing of all is many of them are designated for electronic tags, but they've run out of electronic tags. So they'll say, well, we'll give you one later on. So these people who are supposed to be tagged aren't tagged. And it was proved the last time there was a big release, there was just this big, massive surge of crime again, because these criminals that we released just went back to crime. Hilarious, kind of hilarious story about the early release prisoner who was on telly praising the scheme because he was released last week. He went on a crime spree immediately, hours into his freedom, and is now back in jail. This early release scheme is insane. It's very dangerous for the people of this country. But, you know, the government just turns around to us and says, well, you know, the jails are full. We don't have any choice. Well, why are we not getting any proposal for new jails or even temporary jails? Why don't they ever say anything about this? What worries me about this is I think these are socialists who believe in soft justice, who don't believe in prison. That is what's underpinning the release scheme, a lack of belief in the

0: efficacy of prison by Labour politicians. What would you say?
1: Well, look, we already had an early release scheme in this country because no one who passes a sentence, who gets past a sentence of prison imprisonment, serves their full term. They get let out halfway in all cases. So we already have an early release scheme, and people are already surprised when you say, well, he got a sentence of 8 years and he was out after four. Well, in what sense is that a sentence of 8 years? For most people, that's totally confusing. But this early release scheme, I mean, you're right. I had a lot of clients in custody who are ringing me up, suddenly converted to Labour because they were getting out far earlier than they ever expected. And some of these people are quite dangerous. I mean, they won't mind me saying. So, yeah, it's a really awful situation. And as you hinted at, we never talk about capacity because you don't have to build new jails necessarily. You can free up capacity within the system by letting out people who really shouldn't be there. You know, there are people in prison who, you know, are there because of mental health issues, there because they're repeatedly shoplifting and things like that. I mean, those people need to be dealt with, but there probably is better places for them other than prison. But build more prisons. Build more prisons in the huge amounts of empty space that we have in this country. I mean, there's so many areas of the country that are underdeveloped that you could stick a prison pretty much anywhere and increase the capacity that we've currently got. Instead, we're stuck with a system of complete underinvestment. We've allowed the prisons to become, you know, close to full to a point where we're not going to be able to lock people up. You know, we have to start building. We have to start filling them with people who truly deserve to be there. Our sexual offenders, our violent offenders, these are people that the public want to see locked up for the period of time that they are given by a judge. This is even more frightening when you consider, just quickly, the underfunding of the parole board, because they're the people who decide who can get let out and who can't. And, you know, when those people are understaffed, they make bad decisions. They are under-resourced. They're not democratically accountable. We can't review the decisions that the parole board makes to grant people their freedom. So the combination of an underfunded, undemocratic parole board with a prison system that's close to full, and now we're just shrugging our shoulders and say, well, we can't possibly build more prisons, so let's just let them out. It's a complete recipe for disaster, and it's only a matter of time before something really, really serious is done by one of these released prisoners. Well, and by then, it will obviously be too late.
0: Absolutely. Well, two great reasons to have you on the show, Luke. One, great stuff from you. Thank you very much. And secondly, you've set it up very nicely for me, because a little later in the show, we're going to be talking about another parole board for John Venables, the killer of Jamie Bulger, and his parents have to go through that annual agony. So big thanks to the brilliant lawyer and writer, Luke Gitos, there. Next up, we're going to talk about Robert Jenrick, who says that millions and millions of people in England with British passports are not culturally or ethnically English. This is an ongoing identity row between Reform and the Tories. Kemi Badenoch, of course, in her big speech the other day at the Tory conference, booming, "Don't you tell me I'm not British." Well, in a way, Robert Jenrick, who she hates, and I don't think Jenrick's that keen on her either, is saying, "You're not British." I would not be British, I think, or English, I would say, on Robert Jenrick's scale of things. Because, you know, obviously Kevin O'Sullivan, not the most English of names, a little bit Irish. I mean, let me know what you think about this. Is this a valid argument? I think that's the question. 03444991000. We'll talk to Andrew Allison, head of campaigns at Popular Conservatism, about this issue next. Stay tuned.
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13: In Cornwall at Tideford, westbound delays on the A38 because of an accident. And in Hertfordshire, it's queuing on the M25 clockwise past a broken down lorry between junctions 23 and 24. In Essex, London bound traffic is slowing down on the A12. There's a breakdown at junction 12 at Shenfield. Berkshire, on the M4 westbound, a breakdown is causing queues as you head away from London just after junction 11. And in Warwickshire, an accident is causing northbound delays at junction 4. I'm Greg Edwards.
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2: Just talk with 28-day matured conversation. Across the UK, have you got the guts for talk? The home of common sense. This is Talk.
0: Welcome back. Kemi Badenoch called herself a proud black Brit during her leader's speech at the Tory conference a couple of days ago. Robert Jenrick, her nemesis, has hit back saying, well, look, that there are millions and millions of people in England who are not culturally or ethnically English. He says it's perfectly normal to have a discussion about whether only white people can be English. Now, let's get my next guest and we'll play Suella Braverman, perhaps kind of, you know, backing Robert Jenrick up on that point in just a second. But first, let's talk to, welcome to the show, Head of Campaigns at Popular Conservatism, Andrew Allison. Welcome, Andrew.
15: Good afternoon, Kevin.
0: Good to have you on the show. Well, let's, before we discuss this, Suella Braverman, I think it was last week, was on Question Time, BBC Question Time. And she was born in London. Sounds very English, doesn't she? But she said she's not English. Here she is.
16: I'm not an English person. I am of Asian origin. And why are the English peoples the group of people on the earth who cannot have a distinct identity?
0: So, this makes me not English for a kickoff, Andrew, because, obviously I've got Irish antecedents. I think the question here is, you see, Robert Jenrick says, we've ended up in a country where there are millions and millions of people who have a British passport in their bedroom door, but who are not culturally British by my standards, are not culturally English either, and are not ethnically English as well. And that is a world away from this country as it was 50 years ago, certainly 100 years ago, and this debate is perfectly normal one for us to be having. To some extent, I agree with him. Do you think there is any point in this debate?
15: You said you're not ethnically English. My surname is Allison. Now, I can trace my family on my father's side in England for about 250 years, but somewhere along the line, we came down from Scotland. And how far do you want to go back on this? How many generations before you can say, well, you are ethnically English? What I am concerned about is culturally English, or certainly culturally British, Kevin. Now that does bother me. I want people to come to this country and to assimilate into this country and absorb our culture. It doesn't mean that they have to lose the culture that they've already got from where they've come from their other country. Doesn't mean they can't have their own religions, but I do want them to assimilate into the UK. And that is the problem that I have. That, and we have seen this with the rape gangs scandal that's going on. There are ghettos in many large towns and cities in this country where English isn't spoken, where you just wouldn't recognise it as England.
0: I think there's 161,000 people who live in England who can't speak English. So I do think we've got a big problem there. And I think he's right to worry about, shall we say, the dilution of Englishness, of English ethnicity or English culture. English ethnicity, I think, I'm not sure I do care about that. I mean, what worries me is slightly about this debate is it does seem to be saying, well, if you haven't got white skin, then you can't be English. I don't believe that, do you?
15: No, I don't. And I think that's exactly what it's like, because you could have someone speaking with received pronunciation whose ancestry is from Poland or from Germany or from another European country, but you would never question their Englishness because they're white. Whereas someone with a different colour skin, then you could start questioning that if that's what you wanted to do, and I certainly don't. So, as I said, I'm interested in people being culturally English, culturally British, and just being good law-abiding citizens in our country. That's what I'm bored about.
0: So is this discussion, I think people are interested in it, but does it get us anywhere? Do you think what Jenrick is getting at is that we need more integration? If this narrative leads us towards initiatives to integrate people more into English culture, if they live here, then it's worth having. If we're just going to discuss, you haven't got white skin, so you're not English, then I don't quite see the point of it.
15: I was discussing this during the Conservative Party conference in Birmingham, Kevin, and I did say that no one comes up to me and my friends and family, people outside of politics, no one comes up to me and says, can we have a discussion about English ethnicity? They just don't bring it up at all. It just seems to be a subject that some people in politics are sort of being in their bonnet about. But if it does lead us to more questions and more debate about the integration into British or English society from people who come from different cultures and other countries, then perhaps it may be useful. But I think that's where we should be focusing this debate on. It should be, are people culturally English? Are they culturally British when they come across here? Do they accept our norms? Things like face coverings, I think, will come into this
0: debate. Agreed. Yeah.
15: And yes, let's have a debate about that, because I do think that's important. But I think it's a bit of a sideshow whether somebody ethnically English. And I've got a feeling that you will probably get down to a few hundred thousand.
0: Andrew, I'm sure you agree. I just don't I don't like the idea of discussing whether or not someone's English purely because of the colour of their skin. And I don't think it achieves very much either. But if Jenrick, and I think this is at the bottom of this, and indeed Suella Braverman, if what they're trying to do is to promote a discussion, a narrative about that we need more integration, we need our ethnic communities to be more integrated, for there to be, shall we say, a common kind of English cultural norm, then I think it's a good idea. But I just feel a bit uncomfortable discussing the colour of people's skins. I think.
15: That's right. But I mean, during the Conservative Party conference, I heard Jacob Rees-Mogg say that he's not ethnically English. I think it's to do with a grandfather from America.
0: Who can forget? Rupert Lowe refusing to confirm that he thought the King was English. So when you have people saying, well, the King Charles isn't English, I mean, you get a lot of people do say that trouble with our royal family, there are a bunch of Germans, but that's not the point. To sit there and refuse to say that the king is English, I think is where this kind of discussion becomes slightly absurd. That said, I think it's always worth talking about anything if it gets us anywhere. Certainly is with you, Andrew. Thank you so much for coming on, and have a great weekend. Andrew Allison there, he is head of campaigns at Popular Conservatism. Next up, we are going to be talking about ADHD, autism, overdiagnosis. There's a new government report, a government-backed report, says that, you know, we are apparently, in the past few years, 40 times more kids are being diagnosed with ADHD than they were just a few years back. 40 times more. So kids are getting labelled. They start thinking they're different, and they're saying this kind of tends to condemn them to benefits, and that the welfare system is fueling this labelling, this over-diagnosis of kids. We'll talk to Chief Executive of the Taxpayers Alliance next, John O'Connell, so stick around, folks.
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0: Welcome back. A new government-backed report, a medical report, led by a guy from University College London, Professor Peter Fonagy, says that ADHD is being chronically overdiagnosed. Apparently, we are telling 40 times more kids that they've got autism than we were just a few years ago. Huge explosion of these diagnoses, which A, labels these kids, so they tend to sort of gravitate towards benefits, you know, because, you know, they've got ADHD. So much so that this report says that, in essence, this massive over-diagnosis of ADHD is fueling our grotesquely bloated welfare system. Let's talk to Chief Executive at the Taxpayers Alliance, John O'Connell. Thanks for joining us, John.
1: Thanks for having me, Kevin.
0: Yeah, your thoughts on this? This is a government-backed review, a report, saying that chronic overdiagnosis of ADHD is harming a generation of children and essentially condemning many of them to a life on benefits. And that this kind of rush to say kids have got autism, 40 times more kids are told they had autism than were just a few years back. Is it now essentially fueling our bloated welfare system? So, in terms of this, we're trapped inside a kind of vicious circle, aren't we?
1: It seems that way. And the problem, the major problem with this is that once you start to give money out for things, it's very difficult to then start to take it back. It takes a very brave politician indeed with an iron spine to say, actually, we're going to reform this system. And unfortunately, you're not going to get the money that you once did. And as you say, for particular things like ADHD, we've seen that claims since 2019 have gone up fourfold. If we remember that during the pandemic, the assessments moved online, they were no longer in person, and not enough of them have gone back to in-person. I think barely any have. So we need to make sure that we're doing in-person assessments. Some work that the TPA did, the Taxpayers Alliance, we looked at a lot of benefit spending, and ADHD in particular, we noticed a pattern where actually a lot of the growth in spending is happening in quite affluent areas. And we're noticing a pattern that parents are seeing this as a mechanism to get special treatment for children in school, even right down to, one-on-one teaching in some cases. So, yeah, this system is being gamed right across the board, and it's taxpayers and businesses that pay for it all.
0: I've been around a few years, and when I was a child, a long time ago, yes, there was no such thing as ADHD. And I suspect that in those days, probably me included, naughty kids then, kids who were naughty, messed around in class, now are being sort of told, oh, they're on the spectrum. And if you carry on down that line, that kid is basically told, or his or her parents are told, there's money in this, you can get benefits if your kid's on the spectrum, so on and so forth. And as I say, we kind of lurch forward and trapped in a kind of crazy hamster wheel, really.
1: Yeah, you're right. And there's a lot to that. And I think it's what you said at the start is important. This was a report commissioned by the Department of Health. So this was a healthcare report first and foremost. And one of the findings, or the sort of principles underpinning one of the findings, is that, linking severity of condition to how much money you get at the end of it causes all sorts of perverse incentives. It sends a signal to say, make sure that you present as severely as possible to get as much money as possible. And it seems that this report is trying to undo that link to say, okay, you might have sort of different conditions at different levels, but that shouldn't necessarily determine how much benefits you get, because lots of people who are, experiencing different things can still work. And in fact, work can be one of the best things for somebody in certain situations. And Lord knows we need it. We've got a million young people out of work. We need fewer people going on to this lifetime, this hamster wheel of benefits, as you rightly call it, and many more staying in the jobs market, where they make friends, have social relationships, have routine, have self-esteem, have achievements, and get themselves out of this thing. Because this is, the cost is important. Taxpayers can't afford this cost into the long term. But the human cost of, discarding people onto a lifetime of benefits is absolutely abominable, and we need to make sure that people are back in work, and back making friendships and all of that good stuff that life brings.
0: Absolutely. The statistics are quite frightening, the actual figures. So in January 2019, so that's 7 years ago, the number of people claiming disability benefits for autism, for ADHD, that was 79,395. Even that sounds quite high to me. For the past year, up until July 2026, 268,965. So basically 269,000 over the past year now claiming benefits purely because of their ADHD. We got to think about this, haven't we? I mean, I'm sure that people with extreme autism deserve benefits. That is very debilitating. But, people on the spectrum, they say, oh, he's on the spectrum, she's on the spectrum. I mean, most of them, I would suggest, are perfectly able to work. So we're over-diagnosing. We're almost creating a generation of people with ADHD, as if doctors are hovering. And by the way, in a way, doctors are hovering, waiting to diagnose, because a lot of these diagnoses are made privately, so there's money in it. So we create this huge number of people with ADHD, and then they go on to benefits, and it costs us a fortune. But surely we ought to start thinking about, you know, how many people on ADHD actually deserve benefits? This is like giving people benefits for anxiety or depression. We've got to stop all this, haven't we, John?
1: Yeah, there's so much in there. You're dead right. I think we've got massive overdiagnosis at GP level as well. People being signed off sick and all of this kind of thing. So there's a myriad problems. This report also talks about how people's identities are increasingly wrapped up in whatever particular disability that they're attaching themselves to. So there's a profound sort of psychological thing going on here where people's identities are very, very tied up in their apparent illness. So yeah, there's the cost. We need to roll back massively. We need to make sure that people are going back into work. But we also, part of this is about making sure that the people that actually need support from taxpayers, because everyone's happy to support people who can't support themselves, but we need the people who actually need the support to get the right support. And at the moment, the system's going to crash off, it's going to completely drive off a cliff. We're not going to be able to afford the support for people who actually need it until we get a grip. And it will take somebody with a bit of an iron spine to say, right, we're going to have to roll some of this stuff back, and you're going to have to get yourself back to work.
0: Yeah, I'll tell you who won't have that iron spine. Two people, Andy Burnham and John Healey. They will not be doing anything about our grotesque £350 billion a year welfare bill. And that is like concrete boots around our economy. John, excellent to have you on the show. Thank you so much. John O'Connell there, Chief Executive of the Taxpayers Alliance. What do you think about that? We are labelling kids, over-diagnosing them to a grotesque extent, and now they're all claiming benefits, massive amounts of benefits. Honestly, this country is so mad. Got some breaking news here. Lib Dem MP Charlie Maynard has resigned as the party's treasury spokesperson in a bid to oust Ed Davey as leader and trigger a vote of no confidence. Well done to Charlie Maynard. I mean, this was boiling under, wasn't it, at their recent Bournemouth conference a couple of weeks ago, wasn't it? 2-3 weeks ago. And while old Ed was going around sort of jumping up through hoops and going, getting into canoes and making the usual idiots of himself. What was that? What was their chant? What was it? We care, we fight. That's right. We fight, we care. Yeah, great slogan. Everybody was fed up with him. Even the Lib Dems have realised he's a fat, useless waste of space. Charlie Maynard has put that into action. He's resigned as the party's treasury spokesman in a bid to oust Ed Davey as leader. Sir Ed Davey. Not a moment too soon, I would suggest. What do you think, folks? 03444991000. Next up, we're going to go back to statistics. I mean, we've noticed that quite a few illegal migrants have been crossing the channel over the past couple of weeks. As I keep saying, until yesterday, over 6 days, 1,739. That is a lot, folks. It turns out, statistically, if you break it down for the first week of October, a migrant crossed the channel from France illegally every 6 minutes. Every 6 minutes, a migrant crossed the channel. And Andy Burnham, don't worry though, folks, Andy Burnham assures us the numbers are coming down. As I keep saying, we don't want the numbers to come down, Andy. We want the numbers to stop. And also, they're not coming down, are they? We'll talk about that next. Stay tuned.
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13: In Norfolk, at King's Lynn, westbound delays on the A47 after an accident to the pullover roundabout the A17 junction. In the West Midlands, northbound delays on the M42 after a tree fell into the carriageway between junctions 4 and 5. And on the M48, the Severn Bridge is closed because of the strong winds. In Berkshire, on the M4, westbound delays. Recovery of a breakdown is underway just after junction 11 at Reading. I'm Greg Edwards.
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0: Welcome back. Let's talk about the migrant crisis because, let's face it, our Prime Minister, Andy Burnham, won't talk about it. Kemi Badenoch's not all that keen on talking about it either, mainly because the Tories caused our migrant crisis, didn't they? Due to 14 years of dreadful mismanagement and a succession of lousy prime ministers. Mainstream parties, it's a no-go zone. They don't like talking about it. Tories don't know what to do to stop the boats or solve the crisis. I don't think Labour actually want to stop the boats or solve the crisis. But these new statistics reveal that in the first week of October, statistically, if you break it down, one migrant crossed the channel illegally from France every 6 minutes. From last Friday to Wednesday, 1,739 illegal migrants came across from France. This is out of control, and yet our Prime Minister just says, don't worry, numbers are coming down. Let's speak to the leader of Hampshire Reform UK Group, Councillor George Madgwick. George, of course, you're on the front line of it now that the exciting new route from Normandy on these mega dinghies seems to come into your zone, Gosport. But I guess what I want to ask you, you're literally witnessing what's going on there, and we've got a prime minister and we've got a leader of an opposition who don't want to talk about this. This is the issue that concerns the British people the most, the migrant crisis. And yet we have a political class, the body politic in Westminster, who don't want to talk about it. A reckoning is coming their way, isn't it?
5: Well, I just want to ignore it. You're completely right. I mean, as you know, we had the landing here in Eastleigh in Portsmouth on the 6th of September, then an attempted landing in Gosport a couple of weeks later, and then a successful landing in Gosport just last week. But there was no other politicians from any of the parties present and available. There was none from Conservatives, none from Labour, none from the Liberal Democrats. And, you know, if you think about Gosport as well, that's led by a Conservative leader. The MP is a Conservative. The Police and Crime Commissioner is a Conservative. None of the three of them decided to leave conference and come down on the ground, but it was happening in their area, which is a slightly disappointing. And they're non-existent. They just seem to kind of, as a national party, you know, locally they, of course, are talking about it, but from a national party perspective as well, they seem to just kind of pretend that it doesn't exist. And it's the biggest issue. It is by far the biggest issue on people's minds right now in this community.
0: And of course, only recently, earlier this week, and you saw it before, Gosport, these mega dinghies coming in, and then this bizarre sight of these £100,000 a time convoys where they're transported, I think it's about 132 miles actually from Gosport to Dover, in brand new coaches, escorted by police motorbikes, flashing lights. If you're watching on TV, you can see it now. Police cars, ambulances, vans everywhere, as if they were the President of the United States of America on a state visit. They're treated like visiting dignitaries, like royalty. So we've got that going on. Last night I had on the show the chairman of Migration Watch, who said, yes, we need to be very worried about this illegal immigration. He said, but over the last year, net legal migration, the population of this country has gone up by 222,000. So that means every 5 years we're going to be there's going to be a million more people living in this country.
5: The problem is the infrastructure isn't aligning with that, and that's another big problem as well. You know, we're seeing people unable to get doctor's appointments or ambulances, or and this is what do you know what this was the biggest annoyance from the other night. Well, yeah, as you say, for people that are watching at home on the screen, they can see the motorcade, but most people have seen that footage. But that's the thing that annoys most people. You know, you had 149 undocumented men arrive in Gosport, and they were greeted with police officers, ambulances, and everything else like that. But if you try to call an ambulance or a police service that night, the response time would slow. You know, we've already had them admit that they were having to divert 999 calls away. You know, the other thing, Kevin, is that obviously we have that Section 34 order, which
0: the dispersal order.
5: What was that
0: about? As I understood it, George, at first, I mean, let's get this straight. About 350 demonstrators, all of them decent local people who are worried about their town. They were not these guys all dressed in black with balaclavas. And apparently 10 people gathered initially. And at that point, the police asked for a dispersal order, which is basically martial law, really draconian.
5: You're absolutely correct. So that is the key fundamental thing at this point, is that Section 34 and 14 was actually action prior to any real protest taking place, before any gathering actually existed. And Section 34s are used, they're extraordinary power given to the police, may I add, and they're usually used to do really remote, localised areas to completely disperse them. They put this as a blanket ban over the whole of Gosport. We literally saw, you've probably seen the footage yourself, we literally saw local residents being asked to show their ID to return back home.
0: To their own homes.
5: The same police force are helping 149 people without documents. This is the irony of it, right? 149 people without documents through Gosport. So if you live there, if you're a local resident, if you work there and you've owned a property there, you have to prove who you are just to go down your street. But if you arrive there via a dinghy, they're going to help you go through those things.
0: I think you'll find, George, the technical term for that is two-tier policing. It is a disgrace, and the migrant crisis is out of control. And with our political class refusing to talk about it, we're all in deep trouble. But very good to have you on the show, George, always. Thank you so much, mate. Have a good weekend. Next up, after the news, our very own Samara Gill, Talk reporter, will join me to go through some of the big stories of the day in her inimitable fashion. You don't want to miss that, so stay exactly where you are.
6: 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News. Update. 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
7: The man accused of murdering Anne Widdecombe and a terror plot against Nigel Farage will face a combined trial. Prosecutors have successfully argued the cases represent a single course of conduct and are inextricably linked. 28-year-old Joshua Kerry has appeared from prison by video link at the Old Bailey. Two Latvian nationals arrested on suspicion of trespassing offences at RAF Molesworth in Cambridgeshire have been released on bail. The men, aged 32 and 36, were detained inside the perimeter of the base yesterday morning. It's used by the US as an intelligence hub. A drought has been declared in Yorkshire because of a lack of spring and summer rainfall. The Environment Agency says the area joins all of central, southern and eastern England in being given the status. Climate scientist Dr. Chloe Brimacom says it's a surprising move.
8: Yorkshire Water earlier in the year were quite confident that they wouldn't need to put in place a hosepipe ban in Yorkshire this year. So it's obviously showing how record-breaking in the southeast of England, but also for Yorkshire, the dry and the hot weather was this summer.
7: Andrew Mountbatten-Windsor has been granted more than £300,000 in compensation after surrendering his lease in Windsor. The Crown Estate says the former prince was entitled to the cash as he gave up his Royal Lodge home within the first 25 years. It's also been revealed he paid 1.8 million quid in repair and restoration costs. Zach Polanski's resisting calls to resign as Green Party leader. He failed to become an MP, losing in the Holborn and St Pancras by-election to the Labour candidate. The chair of the Jewish Greens has accused the leader of a dereliction of duty over a controversial conference motion declaring Zionism is racism. The Manchester City boss Enzo Maresca says he has complete trust in the club. He also denied the side's Premier League titles have been tainted by the guilty verdicts of breaking financial rules, which it denies. That's the latest.
6: Talk. News. 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
6: 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The home of common sense. This is Talk. Foot to the floor debate. Drive with Kevin O'Sullivan.
0: Welcome back. In a little while, we're going to talk to Charlotte Griffiths. She's the editor-at-large at the Mail on Sunday, former friend, very close friend of Prince Harry. We're going to talk about Prince Harry droning on. He's gone into therapy. He's talking about how his lifelong battle with grief, how he couldn't get over the death of his mother and he went on into the army, blah, blah, blah, blah, blah. I know I'm supposed to get my Kleenex out and be emotional and new man-ish about this, but it's too much information. You know, why is he telling us all this stuff? You know, we're English, we're British. Step off a lip, Harry, come on. I don't want to know, it's too much information. I fear that old ginger nuts, his real problem is extreme levels of self-obsession. We'll also talk about his wicked uncle Andrew, former Prince Andrew, who seems to have walked away with 300 grand for leaving the Royal Lodge. And there's talk that his brother, the King, has also given him £1 million. So he's doing very nicely, Andrew, but that investigation, the police investigation into his alleged corruption when he was trade envoy for this country and possible connection to Jeffrey Epstein's sex trafficking racket, that continues apace. He's not off the hook, folks. We'll talk all about all of that, all matters royal, in just a little while. But first, let's go through some of the big stories of the day with Talk's very own excellent reporter, Samara Gill. Welcome, Samara.
15: Hi, Kev. Great to be with you.
0: Good to have you on the show. Now, we were talking about Zach Polanski, but let's sort of approach this from a different angle. What we're talking about with old Zach, zany Zach, is this. That he's presiding over, he's the leader now of a party that's officially racist. It's officially anti-Semitic. You know, it voted for this motion to say that Zionism is racism and they call for the eradication of Israel. That's anti-Semitic, that is racist. So he's now the leader of Britain's first mainstream official racist party, the Greens. Now, to prove that this party does have a massive problem with anti-Semitism, up in Bolton the other day, a councillor, a Green Party councillor, called Ismail Ibrahim, he proposed, well, this. Basically, he wants to put a Palestine flag onto the local library to show solidarity with the Palestinian people. Watch this and remember as you watch it the day that Ismail Ibrahim, Green councillor in Bolton, made this proposal. It was October the 7th. Watch this.
9: That you will be very much aware that this timing will be seen by many as inappropriate. So you are refusing to do this, therefore you are not giving me nor anyone else the explanation.
16: Mr. Mayor, he's done it again, Mr. Mayor.
0: What happened was that Ismail Ibrahim there, the Labour leader of the council, quite rightly, in my view, said, well, if you must make this proposal, October the 7th, the anniversary of that awful slaughter of 1,200 innocent Jews in Israel, it's a very inappropriate day to do it. I would suggest that Ismail, knowing the Green Party, Ismail Ibrahim knew exactly what day it was, and that's why he was doing it. On October the 7th, you stand up at a council meeting and you say, it's time we put a Palestinian flag on the local library to show support for the Palestinian people. On October the 7th, this party is lost. It is lost in anti-Semitism and racism.
15: Absolutely. I mean, I didn't realize that council meetings became sort of like foreign office type situations. I mean, watching them sort of battle over this is honestly disgusting. And I have to say the lack of decorum as well shown in those meetings, when you see those videos, just shows you what a disintegration we've had in terms of how our democracy is run. But you're completely right, Kev. It's tantamount to wanting to fly a Saudi Arabian flag on a governmental building on the anniversary of 9/11. That's kind of the type of thing we're discussing here. And these people, some of the Green councillors, one of them that was also included in this was this guy called Baggy Khan, who showed up to his first day in office of Bolton City Council in a Lamborghini, which, to be honest, for a Greens councillor is a little on the nose. So these people are not in it.
0: It's not very environmentally friendly, is it?
15: No, not at all. I mean, yeah, sure, show up in whatever you want to, but don't pretend to be a Greens councillor and run on some sort of pseudo-environmental ticket when what you really want is Palestinian flags draped around your entire council everywhere. I mean, it's seriously ridiculous. You know, they were basically using the justification that the Ukrainian flag is flown on the top of the office as to why they should be able to put the Palestinian flag up there. And it's ridiculous. They are not the same thing. But I kind of agree with what Reform says on this topic, which is honestly, it should just be the English flag and the Great British flag, and that's it. Yeah. Those are the only flags that should be represented on council buildings.
0: Yeah, exactly right. But to make that proposal, I suspect he knew exactly what he was doing. October the 7th. That is not the day to say, let's all show solidarity with the people of Palestine. That is the day to say, let's also solidarity to the poor people of Israel. It really, really is. Let's talk about Zach. And his future, I mean, he took a bit of a shellacking, didn't he, last night in Holborn? He got soundly beaten by Labour. Labour, of course, with a fairly substantially reduced majority in Keir Starmer's former seat, but still a majority. I think that majority is probably big enough for Andy Burnham to consider seriously a snap election. But Polanski, leader of a party, sort of humiliatingly defeated like that. I can't see where his future lies. He cannot carry on, surely, as the leader of that party. But here he is talking to Zach. This is old zany Zach talking to Sky News. And once again, lying. He's insisting it was not a mistake to run for Holborn. Zach, it was another of your trademark serious mistakes. But here he goes. Take it away, Zach.
1: Mr. Polanski, do you regret standing here?
3: It's an election. I'm perfectly happy to stand in an election.
1: Was it a mistake standing here?
3: I don't think it was a mistake at all. I think it's been an opportunity to present the Green Party values, to talk about rent controls, tackling the climate crisis, nationalising Thames Water. It's been amazing to speak to people in Holborn St Pancras. I've really enjoyed that.
1: Are you going to continue as leader?
3: Yes, absolutely. That's what leaders do.
0: I don't think he is going to continue as leader, do you?
15: No, not at all. I mean, Polanski really received a taste of his own medicine. I mean, let's seriously be frank about this. Because of that vote, Green Party policy is now obviously that Israel shouldn't exist, should be wiped off the face of the earth. I don't know where they're proposing the Jewish people go. I don't know what that proposal is. They haven't quite got to that yet. But I think for Polanski, it is over. And I actually think, strangely, he even knows that his party has gone too far. And that was shown by him obviously not showing up to the meeting where they voted for that amendment. But also, when this morning he backtracked and said he wouldn't have voted for the Zionism is racism because for this really strange reason, his justification was that Britain shouldn't have a say in Middle Eastern policy. I mean, it's like, what are you? I mean, he's just completely barking up the wrong tree here. And I think he's almost being cannibalized by his own party. You've got Mothin Ali, who's the deputy, who is really, really extreme. I mean, so extreme that he branded a rabbi in Leeds a lowlife and a creep and an animal merely for serving as a reservist in the IDF, which is the Israeli Defense Force. That rabbi was then forced into hiding. And we know that Mothin Ali is now saying, according to reports, that he is going to potentially challenge Polanski for the leadership.
0: God.
15: And this could seriously drive the Greens into a very, very dark place. You've got Vivian Lichtenstein, who's the head of the Jews for the Green Party movement there, which is tantamount to, again, you know, Turkey's voting for Christmas, but okay. She's even called for Polanski to go. So the whole party is in a mess. I mean, he was riding high on, what, 21%? And now they're at 10%?
0: Yeah.
15: I think, though, if they do go under Mothin Ali's leadership, they may actually, unfortunately, see a spike, Kevin.
0: Yeah, they'll just absolutely clean up on the Muslim vote. The way they're going, and they'll probably go in that direction. But either way, I think it's a case of come in, Mr. Polanski, your time is up. Maybe if he's got a bit more time on his hand after he ceases to be the leader of the Green Party, he could go to the dentists and get his teeth sorted out. That might be an idea. Meanwhile, talking of leaders in trouble, this is dramatic, actually, Samara. It's just broken in the past few minutes. Sir Ed Davey, the lousy leader of the Lib Dems, you know, the water sports fans who spends most of his time capsizing in canoes and making a complete arse of himself in stupid stunts. Well, the Lib Dems have finally realised that he's a dud. There was a lot of talk at the Bournemouth party conference a few weeks back among the delegates that, you know, Ed has got to go. Well, it looks to be happening now because the Lib Dem MP Charlie Maynard, who was the party's treasury spokesman, so in a sense he's their shadow chancellor, so he's a big noise. He has resigned from that position in a bid to oust Ed Davey as the leader and trigger a vote of no confidence. So it looks like the sands of time may be catching up with Sir Ed Davey. What do you reckon?
15: I mean, this is a long time coming. We make many jokes about him on the right of the media, but I was talking to a councillor who is a Liberal Democrat, and she was telling me that they all regard him as a massive joke internally within the party. They all dislike
0: the whole country regards him as a massive joke.
15: Yeah, exactly. But when you've got your own party saying, all right, get off the Lilo, mate. This is another photo.
0: Get off the water slide. Do some politics. Yeah.
15: God, like, stop tumbling over and having your gut hanging out in the side of the river while you're trying to get a photo of. I'm sorry to say, but this is him. And, you know, he loves it as well. I'm not even being, you know, totally insincere here. He loves a photo op. And unfortunately, as you can see with leaders like Zach Polanski and the very quick rise and fall of these sort of leaders that are more like motivational speakers and actually don't have any political prowess behind them, they might be able to capture headlines. But when push comes to shove, and when you actually want to collect a couple of seats and be able to manage things and put proper policy forward, there is none of that. So I do believe that actually people within the party know that they need someone else. The question is who? I can't think of anyone from the Liberal Democrats that stands out massively.
0: Well, I guess Charlie Maynard thinks it's him. But we're just looking, if you're watching on TV, folks, we're just watching this buffoon. You know, he's just a complete idiot. Lousy leader. He hasn't done anything for this party. Yeah, they got a few seats, but he's not exactly put them at

0: Burnham because they're thinking to the future in a possible coalition. It's a quite a pathetic spectacle. Let me take you across the Atlantic. Let's talk about America. Mm-hmm. I mean, this is an extremely interesting story, to say the least. There's going to be this firing squad execution of this guy who some time ago shot dead 12 soldiers at one civilian at the Texas military base back in 2009. And his name is Nidal Hassan. Mm. He was actually, I believe, a soldier at the time. So he's going to get...
1: psychiatrist, I believe, for the... Yeah, okay. And a soldier, as
0: okay,
1: you said.
0: Yeah, he was a military staff and personnel.
1: Yeah.
0: Anyway, a psychiatrist. Could maybe do so with some help himself. Anyway, he's going to be executed. And it's in Texas. He's going to be executed by firing squad. And Pete Hegseth, the defense secretary in America, says this will be televised... live, so that people can see if you go around shooting dead American military personnel, this is what happens to you. It's going to be live streamed. And I guess my question is, I mean, obviously it's already being legally challenged. A few people joking, if Pete Hegseth is organising it, he'll probably make the firing squad circular. But that notwithstanding, eight gunmen will stand a few yards from this guy. One of them will have no bullet in, so none of them actually know whether or not they killed the guy. And he will wear a hood over his head, and they all aim for the heart. Now, I guess my question to you is, I'm not going to ask you first whether you think this should be televised or whether it should happen. I'm going to ask you first, are you going to watch this?
1: Look, only in America could the death penalty be a live streaming event, Kev. It's, am I going to watch it? No, I get really weird about that sort of thing. Even though
0: what do you mean? You've watched a few executions before, never again, eh?
1: I can't. I come from the generation where, like, even when we were 10 years old, there were ISIS beheadings that we could access online, and I don't.
0: No, I get that, yeah.
1: Any of that. But look, it's a really good question. I mean, I'm sure you'll be watching it, Kev, knowing
0: me. No, yeah, I am going to watch it. I am going to watch it. Yeah.
1: I think, but then that's kind of the sickening nature of it. Not that I sympathize, by the way, because I think it's a really strong stance and it's hilarious in some dark humor way that we are the country that let potential terrorists out on bail and America is the one publicly executing them. So in some ways, if this deters any potential terrorist from committing an act of terror in the United States, then of course I'm in favor of that sort of thing. And I guess the public nature of it is for that deterrence. But in one mind as well, I'm thinking, okay, we've got countries like Afghanistan that still participate in this sort of barbaric public execution behavior, and do we want to get on that level? I'm not sure.
0: I think it's difficult. I have got some sympathy with Pete Hegseth's standpoint, which is, look, this guy, army psychiatrist Nidal Hassan, you know, ruthlessly shot dead 12 soldiers and one civilian at a Texas military base. And I want the people of America, and if you like, the people of the world, to see what happens to people who do that. I've got some sympathy with that, but I think Hegseth is going to run into a lot of legal trouble here. It will be challenged left, right and centre, so we'll wait to see what happens. Listen, my next item, I'm going to be talking to Charlotte Griffiths of the Mail on Sunday about Prince Harry.
1: I love her.
0: Prince Harry, but of course she used to be very friendly with him. What do you make of this, but get your view first, what do you make of this sort of emotionally incontinent grief video that he's made with a therapist? I mean, it's like, okay, yeah, stop sharing all this with us. You know, and it goes on and on about I couldn't get over my mother dying and I went on two tours of military duty, but I couldn't get this out of my mouth. Blah, blah, blah. I went to therapy and now it's better. Blah, blah, blah. And it's like, I'm just wondering, is his real problem he's just far too self-obsessed?
1: I'm sure Charlotte will have, light to shed on this, but he was never like this before he met Meghan.

0: have
1: yes,
0: to say.
1: Yes, yes.
0: He's genuinely changed. Like, he used to be the happy-go-lucky, you know. He was kind of like, I went to the military, I put things behind me. Yes, I had a hard background, and everyone used to sympathize for him, but also used to love how he had come back from it and was stronger than ever. And then when he met Meghan, he just became someone who lived in his own psychodrama with a victimhood complex.
1: Yeah.
0: And he's never quite come back from that. And this masterclass sort of Hollywoodification of his emotions in the public square, which is what we're seeing on this tawdry masterclass video, is something that really, really should be examined. And I think that Meghan is really behind all of this. I know that we get a lot of shtick for saying Meghan is the problem, Meghan is the problem. But here
1: but
0: I
1: she is. But she is.
0: But she is. I think here it's like night and day. Everyone who's listening can remember pre-Meghan Harry, and that was a different guy.
1: Yeah, absolutely right. And by the way, folks, you can hear me, Samara, and Ashgold discussing this very issue on What Just Happened, our programme, which goes out tonight live at 9 p.m. here on Talk, and tomorrow morning at 10 a.m. on YouTube. You can watch it anytime you like. I'll be showing you a clip a bit later on. Samara, great to have you on the show, as always. Thank you so much. Have a lovely weekend. As I say, Charlotte Griffiths, former friend of Prince Harry, is waiting patiently. She'll be on next to discuss Harry's grief-a-tron and some other royal issues as well. We need to talk about Prince Andrew, who's had an interesting, or the former Prince Andrew, who's had an interesting week. We'll talk to Charlotte Griffiths next. Stay tuned. High performing.

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11: In Warwickshire, on the M42 southbound queues because of an accident between junctions 10 and 9. And in the West Midlands, on the M42, still queues northbound because of a fallen tree earlier between junctions 4 and 5. A lane still closed. In Herefordshire, the A49 is slow because of an accident. And in Berkshire, westbound queues on the M4 because of emergency repairs just after junction 11. In Hertfordshire, clockwise queues on the M25 because of a broken down lorry between junctions 23 and 24. I'm Greg Edwards.
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13: Let's go straight over to my next guest. She's editor-at-large for the Mail on Sunday, the excellent Charlotte Griffiths. Welcome to the show, Charlotte.
14: Hi, Kevin.
13: Now, I wanted to talk to you. I mean, there's a number of royal issues to discuss. Obviously, it's been an eventful week once again on Planet Royal. But Harry, Prince Harry, who, of course, you knew quite well at one point, he's made this video, it's called The Masterclass, and he's sort of sat down with a therapist to discuss his issues with grief and the trouble he had getting over the death of his mother, Princess Diana. Well, let's just watch a little clip and then we'll have a chat about it. So this is Harry, I think, with a therapist called Dr. Mary Frances O'Connor. Hang on, we're waiting for it now. Should be there. Okay, well, it's not. We'll get it ready in just a second.
15: I couldn't remember my mum's laugh. I couldn't remember what she looked like. I felt like I had to be sad in order to prove to her that I missed her. I consider myself a student of grief, which is why we've got Dr. Mary Frances O'Connor joining us, because she is the neuroscientist expert.
16: Grief shows up whether you've lost a loved one, a job, or anything in between.
15: In my 20s, I went to war twice, thinking I could outrun my feelings. But that's not what happened.
16: Your brain doesn't register your loved one as gone. It registers them as lost. And it will keep searching until you teach it otherwise. We still expect that they're going to walk through the door. I must be crazy. You're not crazy.
15: I'd spent so long emotionally numb, to a large extent, because nobody told me joy was still allowed. Yeah. But it wasn't betrayal. This class will hopefully give you that permission and the tools to access it.
16: This is for anyone rebuilding. Whatever you've lost, there is a path forward.
15: And what you've lived through isn't just something to survive. It's the foundation for what comes next.
13: Well, Charlotte, I mean, that's incredibly American. He's a student of grief. I mean, he's become such a depressing sort of spectacle. And you knew him when he was fun. I mean, is it the case, in your view, that Meghan has changed him? I mean, that I used to live in California. I lived in LA for 10 years. That, what we just saw, that is straight out of Central California. You know what I'm saying. Do you think Meghan and America have changed him since you knew him?
14: Well, no, I totally think that. I mean, I also felt that was quite an auto-cue sort of speech he was given. So I really feel like some Americans were quite literally writing the script for him. And I wouldn't be surprised if Meghan did play a hand in that script. I really felt when I read Spare that there were some real Americanisms that we recognise from Meghan's pattern of speech that crept their way into Spare. And I suspect she very much kept very close to this and probably oversaw this whole production and was really close to the whole thing. So yeah, I do think she's had a big influence in his life and possibly even in that show. And when I did know him, you know, this idea that he didn't know what joy was, I slightly don't remember it that way.
13: So when you knew him, I mean, you know, you've told the story, it cropped up in court, didn't it? That you had quite a flirty friendship with him. So what we're saying in those days, he was fun, right?
14: Yeah, he was fun, and he was experiencing joy from where I was standing. You know, he was having a real laugh with his friends. He went to Vegas, I think 2 or 3 times, to have a kind of crazy time with all the Vegas girls. He was falling out of nightclubs. I suppose one thing I would say is his take on that might be he was running away from his feelings and he was drinking because he was in grief, and that may be true. But also, I think he was just in his 20s, like I was. We were just a bit wild, you know, because it was the late noughties. It was early 2010s. So I think there's a bit of reframing that goes on with Harry, where it's like all of that was because of something terrible that happened. And actually, it could be both. It could be also because he was a guy in his 20s. He had a great set of friends who had big country houses, lots of money, lots of champagne, lots of trips to Vegas. And he was having a good laugh as well.
13: Yeah, well, as someone who's... knows about California, knows about Californians. As I often used to try to tell them, Charlotte, I used to say, look, the reason, you know, now and again I have quite a lot to drink is because I enjoy it, because it's fun. And they can't get that through their head. There has to be a reason you're drinking. There must be some past trauma, some agony you're going through. It's reflected in what Harry's saying there. They just don't believe in the concept of fun for fun's sake. Everything has to have a deep and meaningful reason. And that's what I think we're seeing there.
14: I totally agree. I really do think that he has done a lot of therapy. Look, he said he's done a lot of therapy. He's sort of therapized his whole life. And from my perspective, you know, I did think he slightly rewrote history, certainly when it came to the trial, because he remembered himself as guarded and he had friends that didn't leak and he had this watertight, ironclad friendship group when he was young. And actually everything was so sensible. But obviously that just wasn't how it was. But, you know, I do think if he wants to talk about grief, everyone has the right to talk about grief.
13: Of course, nobody.
14: I think he's now going into the realms of talking about ayahuasca, I gather. I haven't actually watched the full thing. It's 99 minutes long.
13: Oh,
14: but he talks about ayahuasca. And, you know, then it's again, so basically he's taking drugs and he's saying, you know, because of the grief. But it's like, well, maybe you were just in California and you took some ayahuasca.
13: Yeah, you know? That's another thing. You know, they don't take, they take acid for psychological reasons as opposed to for fun. Listen, let's have a chat if we can, Charlotte, on a few of the other, well, big developments on the Andrew Mountbatten Windsor front. First of all, of course, he's won this kind of court battle, establishing that the police searches of his two homes, one in the Royal Lodge in Windsor Great Park and his other current residence in Sandringham, that they were unlawful. So a victory of sorts there. But the judge went to pay to some length to say, hey, what would, don't get, the investigation is still on. This is just a minor stumbling block. So he's still in the frame, the police investigation into his alleged corruption when he was trade envoy and possible connections to Jeffrey Epstein's international sex trafficking racket. That continues apace. But we learned today that when he left Royal Lodge, reluctantly, he picked up more than £300,000 as part of his lease deal. So he's got 300 grand. Meanwhile, the King spent £1,800,000 getting that place back up to a good level of decoration. And we also are hearing, I mean, this is just sort of through the grapevine, that the King is paying him £1 million a year. So what I'm saying is that, for a man in disgrace, he's not doing too badly, is he?
14: Not at all. And help me with the maths here. How come he gets a stipend? We don't know if it's £1 million or not, but he definitely gets all his living expenses now paid for by the King. And then the King pays for his upkeep costs or this repair bill. So what happens to the 300,000? He gets to pocket it. Yeah. How come he's not immediately giving that to his brother saying, sorry, it's not £1.8 million, but at least it will chip away at the repair bill. Sorry, old big brother. But, you know, you take this from me as a bit of a gift for all the, everything you're doing for me. Something tells me that's not what's happening. That 300,000 is probably going to go straight in his back pocket. And, yeah, I mean, what a way to live. So, and what the other thing is how did he get so much money at, for his refund? Because he's only just given the keys back. This is something we're trying to figure out here for this weekend's paper, because the lease was still due up on the 30th of October. And so by returning the property a little bit early, by a matter of days, he's getting a bit of a refund. That's quite a hefty refund for, you know, a matter of 20 or so days.
13: It's extraordinary, isn't it? As I say, the King is apparently giving him a lot of money. He's got a staff. He's got a five-bedroom free house in Sandringham. And the royals are circling, and the word is, you know, he's now being put back on the kind of social circles. He's acceptable in polite company, in other words, high echelon society. I had Andrew Lowney, you know, the royal author, on yesterday, and he said this many times, that he believes that the royal family have kind of circled around Andrew and are protecting him, and that they have questions to answer about what this guy got up to in his heyday. So he says there's a kind of royal protection racket surrounding this guy, Andrew, one day the truth will out, but not until the King and the rest of the family agree to talk about it.
14: Yeah, well, it sounds that way. And Princess Anne and Edward have apparently rallied round. And Kate Manzi did a brilliant piece in The Times yesterday about how actually he's having the life of Riley. He's
13: exactly.
14: Going to all these shooting parties, back in society. He doesn't have to work. But I think the reason why they've circled round him is because what they were doing before clearly was not working, which is letting him go off and do whatever he wants, take every title, take every freebie, and just be out on the loose. And that was an absolute, obviously, unmitigated disaster. So I suppose they're thinking, if we keep our enemies close, keep a close eye on him, keep him indebted to us, then at least he's monitored and he's not in the arms of some Chinese spies or whoever, what other circles he might fall into. You kind of want him to fall into one circle, which is your own family, because they can guard against his terrible decision making.
13: Absolutely. Got any massive stories in the paper that on Sunday, Charlotte?
14: Oh yeah, of course, absolutely.
13: Right. Well,
14: a couple about Harry as usual, and because he's the gift that keeps on giving. I mean, he seems to parade himself.
13: What would we do without this lot?
14: On his privacy tour around the UK.
13: Yeah, excellent. I look forward to reading it, I'll go and buy my copy. I always do. Charlotte, it's great to have you on the show. Thank you so much. The excellent Charlotte Griffiths there. She's editor-at-large at the Mail on Sunday. Get that paper on Sunday because, as she says, she's got some couple of big articles. She always writes great royal stuff. Former close friend of Harry, so she knows what she's talking about. Right, next up, change of tone. Folks, we're going to talk about the parole board. Remember, Luke Gittis mentioned that to me earlier. Saying the parole board is a real mess because it's understaffed. Well, the one thing it does do is once a year it holds a hearing with a view to releasing the monster who killed poor little Jamie Bulger. His name, of course, is John Venables. He's also a prolific paedophile. He's basically spent all his life in jail, child life and adult life. But once a year, there's a parole board hearing, and his father, or Jamie's father, Ralph Bulger, said that every year this makes us go through the hell of remembering, having to revisit what happened to our son, the whole agony of it. Why do we put these poor parents of and all of his loved ones, Jamie's loved ones, through this once a year? Why don't we just sort of tell Venables, you're never getting parole, we're going to lock you in this cell and we're going to throw away the key. Just a thought. Well, Mike Neville, former Met Police detective, will be in the studio next to discuss this. Stay tuned.
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13: Welcome back. Mike Neville, former Met Police detective, is in the studio. Now, once a year, the killer of Jamie Bulger, a guy called John Venables, of course, killed Jamie when he was just a child, spent a lot of time in child detention, went on to become a career criminal. He's a convicted paedophile. He's basically spent his whole life in jail, and he's not a great person, put it that way. But he's got a parole board coming up yet again. And Ralph Bulger, Jamie's dad, says that once a year, this is like trampling over our son's grave. Of course, Ralph has split from from Jamie's mum, Denise Fergus. But those poor parents, once a year, plus all of Jamie's loved ones, have to relive the horror of it once a year. Why do we do it, Mike? Because they're not going to let this guy out, are they?
0: No, I agree. Venables is a wicked and evil individual. He's living proof, really, that you can have bad blood, that there's no redemption whatsoever. And if he was let out, he is a risk to every child. We know about his the wicked way that Jamie Bulger was killed, and then he's got these two convictions for paedophile images. And to have those when he knew he was being so closely monitored, he just needs locking up and the key thrown away, because the moment he's released, he'll be a risk to children.
13: And worse than that, although they have to go through this annual ordeal, and I can understand this, Denise and Ralph, they want to be there. They want to go to the parole board to hear it, to see what's being said. They're not allowed to attend. As Ralph Borger says, why are John Venables' alleged rights being put above our rights, the parents of this poor little boy who was so cruelly murdered?
0: That's absolutely right. And many of the parole boards that people can actually go to, because that was changed because they were very secretive, and it was changed so people could actually see justice. But in this case, they're being stopped from attending. It isn't right. But why is it every year? You know, let's have it every 10 years, every 20 years. Venables has proved that he cannot be trusted. So why are we having this?
13: Ralph is saying he's urging Andy Burnham to step in and block any possibility of release. I mean, that's the other thing that slightly worries me. I mean, the parole board don't exactly have an unblemished record when it comes to letting people out. Who can forget Colin Pitchfork?
0: Yeah.
13: A guy who murdered and raped two schoolgirls back in the 80s. The parole board decided, this was about 4 or 5 years ago, that he was ready for release. He came out 2 weeks later, he's found loitering around outside a girls' school. They decided Gary Glitter, the lifelong paedophile, should be let out 8 years into a 16-year sentence. About a month later, he's found going through the dark web looking at pictures of kids. So the parole board is not exactly a paragon of virtue when it comes to making the right decision. So what worries me, apart from everything else about this, is will they decide to let this fiend out?
0: Agreed. And also you've got the dirty fingernails of the ECHR dabbling in there as well. You know, through Venables' sentencing, his lawyers have used the European Court of Human Rights to try and justify letting him out. So all these awful things come together. The ECHR, the sort of champagne socialists who too often are members of things like the parole board. These awful things come together, and the tragedy is they might even sit there and think he should be released, which is insane.
13: Yeah, I mean, they're wont to make mistakes. The trouble with the parole board is it's notoriously full of Guardian readers who see it as their job to try and let these poor prisoners out.
0: Well, as we see with the prison releases, the left have always considered criminals to be victims of society, not people who deserve to be punished and locked away to make the vast majority of us, and particularly children, safer.
13: I'm glad you brought up the early release scheme, because I'd like to talk to you about this. Mark Rowley, he's always moaning about something, but he's got a point about the early release system. He said we've now got revolving justice.
0: Yeah.
13: He said my officers have got a completely thankless task. You know, they put people in jail, and about 10 weeks later they've seen them out again committing more crimes. Before we get to that, here's an example of why the early release scheme is a farce, really, a dangerous farce. This is the story of Michael Bogle, who a couple of weeks back was released from jail. He's a prolific criminal, career criminal. Shoplifting is his chosen trade. So he was released, and funny enough, he came out of jail and he happened to be caught by a TV crew, and there he was praising Andy Burnham's early release scheme, saying it's fantastic. He then proceeded directly from that TV interview, went to a shop, swiped, of all things, over £100 worth of washing powder.
0: And made a clean getaway, no?
13: Yeah. That's why he gets the big bag. He's here all week. £100 worth of washing powder from supermarket shelves, 24 hours after his release. Police went on a manhunt. He's back behind bars. He won't be the only one. Significant numbers of these crooks they let out literally go straight back to crime.
0: I actually know people who've done that, come out of prison, committed a crime. And you look at these sort of this Bogle character, whatever he's called. If he's got 100 previous convictions for theft, we know the police solve 1% of theft. So he's probably done 10,000 thefts. These people are stealing absolutely day upon day, 10, 20 times a day to feed crack habits or something like that. And what's happened with the police is that the entire sort of prison system's been offloaded onto them. So now they have to monitor these tags. So the police have to deal with the tags, and I know, as I've said in here before, less than a quarter of the tag breaches result in somebody being arrested. So the public think, oh, a tag goes off, the person gets caught, they get put back in prison. It literally doesn't happen like that. The public are being deceived by the government that tags in any way keep them safe from villains.
13: By the way, that Bogle character isn't just a shoplifter, he's a sex offender as well. So another reason not to let him out, but at least he's back behind bars, which just proves what a joke this early release scheme is. So many of these prisoners, early release, they're back in within a couple of days. Mark Rowley, the Met Police Chief, has been hitting out at this revolving door of justice. And he's particularly upset about the tagging situation, where loads of these prisoners, early release prisoners, are supposed to be electronically tagged, but they've run out of tags. So they're basically told, well, we'll come tag back. You later when we can get some more tags, but, you know, don't do anything wrong.
0: Sometimes 5 months. What the public think, why wouldn't it be that before you release from prison, the tag is on? If you're going to release them with a tag, put a tag on. But they release them and say, oh, come back in 5 months.
13: Because they haven't got any tags.
0: They haven't got any tags. But then these people live chaotic lives, you know. They don't, like me and you with a diary entry, or next week I'll report and get a tag on. These people live in chaos. They just don't go back. And there's no punishment, nothing about it. It's all a big deception. We don't need an early release scheme. We need a late release scheme. These people need to be back. There's probably 50,000 people in the country, Kevin. If we put them in jail and just threw away the key, there would be a lot less crime, because they're prolific offenders.
13: Yeah, and also Rowley points out that the people who breach their tag conditions never ever get punished.
0: Well, as I said,
13: and they know it.
0: They know it. They're not stupid. They know, as I've said, that less than a quarter ever anything happens. And what could happen? You could be arrested and told, don't do it again. So few of them. I've been doing some research on this. It's going to be published soon. It is absolutely dreadful what happens with those tags.
13: And last question to you, I asked this of Luke Gittes, my first guest. He's a lawyer earlier. I said, you know, what worries me about this? We hear all this from the government, Burnham and his crowds, saying, oh, you know, the jails are full. It's terrible. We have no other choice. But we don't hear anything about proposals to build new prisons. No. You're right. These are socialists. They believe that these dangerous crooks that we're letting out are victims of society, and prison is wrong.
0: Absolutely. And what they should be doing is looking at, let's turn out the women's prison. Most women are not violent. Put these men in those women's prisons.
13: Get the women out first.
0: Well, you never know these days with the women. Women prison officers and what some of them are up to. But like an old army camp, when I was in the police, you would have prisoners in the cells, because there's so many police stations that are not used, they've got cells. There's so many alternatives to this, but the government are letting the public down. We've seen a murder already happen. It's inevitable that violent and prolific criminals will commit these things.
13: Government's letting us down. Let me know what you think. Why aren't they building more jails? 03444991000. Big thanks, as always, to the excellent Mike Neville, former Met Police detective. Next up, we'll talk to Dean Scoggins at The Sun about all the big sports news. That next. Stay tuned.
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11: In Hertfordshire, the M25 clockwise. Some long delays. Recovery of a broken down lorry is underway between junctions 23 and 24. In Buckinghamshire, London Bank queues on the M40 after an accident at junction 3. And in Essex, on the M11 London band, an accident is causing delays just after junction 9. On the M42 in Warwickshire, on the southbound side, the motorway is closed between junctions 10 and 9 because of a vehicle fire. I'm Greg Edwards.
29: Hi.
30: Heya.
29: I'd like to cancel my gym membership, please.
30: 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You'll just need to give 90 days' notice.
29: 90?
30: Mm-hmm.
29: Right. 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
30: In writing.
29: What?
30: By post.
29: But you're right here.
30: 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He's off for a month.
29: I just want to leave.
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10: See it. Hear it. Talk it. Across the UK. Talk Energy. The home of common sense. This is Talk.
13: Welcome back. Dean Scoggins from SunSport is in the studio. Dean, Maresco, Man City manager, has declared, ludicrously in my view, that all of Man City's trophies, particularly their league champion, their Premier League titles, are not tarnished by the corruption scandal, the cheating scandal. Well, I've got bad news for him. They are.
32: Yeah. Well, they definitely already are. The thing that struck me about today's press conference, so there was a statement released last night by Enzo Maresca and Manchester City, which were the back pages were this morning, about how they were going to sort of smile their way through it and enjoy the ride. And today, Maresca came in. He was incredibly calm, and they're very, very bullish, Man City. And twice he used the phrase, when we win the appeal. Not if we win the appeal. Twice he said, when we win the appeal.
13: They're not going to win it. They're not going to win.
32: You can't imagine they're going to. I mean, if they get off with a couple of counts.
13: Yeah,
32: perhaps,
13: yeah, exactly. There were so 114
32: charges. You just can't see it. But all week, this is the way that City have gone about it. I mean, the fact that Pep Guardiola is going to be there midweek next week for the Champions League game, the fact that they've released these statements, Erling Haaland was put up for interview this weekend and he's talking about unity and playing through with a smile Haaland. Enjoy the ride was the phrase that Erling Haaland used.
13: I'm off to Spain just for the weekend, to enjoy the sunshine. I won't be going to Real Madrid or anything like that.
32: No, he's gone.
13: They'll all be going fairly soon if you ask.
32: Absolutely. And so obviously they're appealing all the verdicts and he retains full faith and they keep using phrases like, we trust the club, we trust what they've told us, I trust the club because I trust the people. Yeah. But they've clearly all been given the same statement to read off as well.
13: Yeah, they're in denial. A quick word about Man United. What have their fans been up to?
32: Yeah, well, Man United fans are obviously not going to miss this opportunity. If you remember, they used to have this banner in the Stretford End, which was like a countdown ticker or count-up ticker for the number of years that Man City hadn't won a trophy. So it was obviously taken down when Man City went on the 20 major honours, but they're bringing it back to redate the 51 years that Man City have not won a trophy.
13: It's like I've been saying, it's going to be a nightmare for Man City everywhere.
32: It is starting at Anfield on Sunday. But the funny thing about this as well, the supporters group are telling us that they're insisting that this banner cost £114 in reference to the £114 charges.
13: That's funny.
32: I'm not sure I believe them, but it was very enjoyable.
13: Funny. Yeah. A very quick word about some of the fixtures. Of course, Man City are away to Liverpool. I think it's about the worst fixture possible for them. That's on Sunday. Your team, Spurs, though, I think the big game tomorrow is you're playing Man United.
32: Yeah.
13: I think it's a must-win for either side.
32: Absolutely. Well, El Sakiko, the first El Sakiko of the season. And look, I think actually Michael Carrick needs to win it. I think if Spurs play quite well and Roberto De Zerbi gets a draw out of the game, then he's OK. But yeah, the Man United fans will obviously be up at the start of the game. Lots of Man City chance. But if they don't play well, that crowd could quickly get a bit difficult for Michael Carrick and Man United.
13: You're a Spurs fan. You fancy your chances?
32: I fancy a draw, I think. I fancy a draw. And then the narrative continues of the pressure on those two managers for a little longer.
13: Football's back, folks. Thank God for that. Thomas Tuchel's quite right. That international break was way too long. It was like the bloody summer again. I hate the summer. There's no football. Yeah. Dean Scoggins, thank you so much. Let's go to break. And when we come back, we're going to go through some of the biggest stories with one of my favourite guests. He is Gavin Ashenden. He's Church of England, former Anglican bishop, former chaplain to the late Queen Elizabeth II, and a brilliant commentator. We'll talk to Gavin next. Stay tuned.
4: 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Headlines.
6: The man accused of murdering Anne Widdecombe and a terror plot against Nigel Farage will face a combined trial. Prosecutors have successfully argued the cases represent a single course of conduct and are inextricably linked. 28-year-old Joshua Carey has appeared from prison by video link at the Old Bailey. Two Latvian nationals arrested on suspicion of trespassing offences at RAF Molesworth in Cambridgeshire have been released on bail. The men, aged 32 and 36, were detained inside the perimeter of the base yesterday morning. It's used by the US as an intelligence hub. Meanwhile, Washington has imposed sanctions on the International Criminal Court hours after a former judge won the Nobel Peace Prize. The US Secretary of State Marco Rubio has called on international partners to join the American boycott of what he calls the rogue court.
7: We will ban transactions with this rogue court, cutting off their resources and crippling their ability to operate against us. The American people are not subject to the jurisdiction of this fake ICC. Either the ICC will end its threats, or we will end the ICC.
6: The UK has reaffirmed its continued and unwavering support for the court. Northern Ireland's First Minister says she'll cooperate with the investigation after being invited for a police interview over a Drumcree protest. Sinn Féin's Michelle O'Neill says she stands in solidarity with the Gavaki Road residents in Portadown following a standoff with a unionist parade.
8: This is the difference between right and wrong. It's as simple as that for me. In terms of reaching out to the Orange Order directly, no, I have not, but I have directly appealed for this madness to end.
6: Andrew Mountbatten-Windsor has been granted more than £300,000 in compensation after surrendering the lease on his former Royal Lodge home. That's come off the overall repair and restoration costs he's had to fork out, which added up to £1.8 million. That's the latest.
4: Talk. News. Update.
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0: Get in tonight's draw, Euro Millions, from the National Lottery. 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
2: 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And on your side. This is Talk. Opinions in Motion. Kevin O'Sullivan at Drive.
13: Welcome back. In a little while, I'm going to talk about a very interesting, very sinister story. A big pile-on about Ali G. So Sacha Baron Cohen, the English-British satirist, is bringing back his famous character after 21 years. It's a new film called Ali G, Who Is I? You know the drill. Anyway, massive pile-on. Suddenly, 50,000 letters, messages, emails piling into cinema distributors in America and Britain saying, get this on this racist, out there, blackmail, you know, blacklist this film, blah, blah, blah. How did that happen? Because for a whole day, nobody complained at all when the trailer came out. And then all of a sudden, huge pile-on. Well, I'll tell you, there's a very sinister reason for it. It's an orchestrated campaign by some severe left-wing lunatics using a platform and AI. It's very, very frightening, this. So Ali G, they're trying to cancel Ali G, and we'll find out how in just a little while. So stay tuned for that. It's a good story. It's a worrying story, put it that way. Before that, though, let's go through some of the big stories of the day with author and columnist, former Anglican bishop, now Church of England, and he's an ex-chaplain to Queen Elizabeth II. So welcome to Gavin Ashenden. Hi, Gavin.
14: Oh, hi, Kevin.
13: Good to have you on the show, as always. I'd like to ask you, we want to talk about Zach Polanski, we want to talk about the Green Party. In my view, they've crossed the Rubicon into flat-out racism with that Zionism is racism motion. But before we talk about that, a couple of days ago, October the 7th, the anniversary of that awful slaughter of 1,200 innocent Jewish people in Israel by those Hamas monsters. What we saw on the streets, the third anniversary, a somber anniversary. We saw in London, Manchester, Glasgow and Edinburgh these raucous pro-Palestine demonstrations. We were told by students, but they're not all students, that's for damn sure. One demonstration outside the Jewish Board of Deputies, just screaming Jew hatred. Look at them. This is like an explosion of anti-Semitism. What these demonstrations, what these alleged protests were, Gavin, were a celebration of what happened on October the 7th, 2023. So what I want to ask you is, how have we got to this point? How is it we have thousands of people? There'll be a lot more, by the way. There's a big one in London on Saturday. Thousands of people taking to the streets of Britain to call for the death of Jews, to celebrate the death of Jews, Jew hate, anti-Semitism. How have we got to this point? Why is this happening, in your view?
14: Well, it's very hard to explain. I think that one of the things one might do is explain it, I suppose, spiritually or philosophically. There's been a kind of hatred against the Jews forever, really, for 2,000 years. The only way I can describe it is because I think we are in the middle of a struggle of good against evil. And evil has never liked God's chosen people. And somehow that hatred has got smuggled in any kind of, you know, through any sort of defenses we have. And unfortunately, now let's move to history. The history is that Muhammad set himself up as the latest Jewish prophet. I know he was Arabian, but he liked the prophets the Jews had. And so he had an angel that come to him and he said to the Jews, hey, I'm your latest prophet. And the Jews listened to him and they said, we think you've got it dreadfully wrong. You're not. And from that point onwards, Muhammad became implacably angry with the Jews, wrote it into the Quran and to the Hadith, and all his followers have been angry on his behalf. The trouble is, there's a bit in us as human beings that really quite likes to hate and destroy. And so if we're allowed to feel good while we do it, it's a very bad combination to feel good while hating and destroying other people. It's what led, of course, to the concentration camps. And unfortunately, that very same hatred is now being passed on through the immigration of Islam. And normally what would happen in our culture is there'd be enough people brave enough to stand up and say, hatred is very bad. Hating people you don't know is very bad. The extraordinary thing is the left do this normally and attribute it to racism. And I suppose, you know, there is one good thing about racism. It's supposed to stop people hating faceless people they don't know. But in an extraordinary hypocritical way, they're very happy to hate Jews they don't know. They kind of get high on the hate.
13: Yeah, that's the strange phenomenon here. These mostly young idiots, to be honest with you. I mean, they're racists, but they barely know why. Because they think they've been persuaded by this kind of cult-like approach to Israel. Israel bad, Gaza good, Israel bad, Palestine good. They've been persuaded by that hating Jews, hating Israel, is saintly, is a very good thing to do. Anti-Semitism, they think, is righteous, which is a very strange perversion.
14: It's quite difficult for those of us who are Christians, because even those who don't believe in Christianity, don't believe in the church, have grown up with a few kind of guidelines. And one of the famous ones is hate the sin but love the sinner. In other words, make a distinction between stuff that's evil that people carry around with them and the person who carries it around, often not knowing what they're doing. And I think we have to do the same thing to the Jew haters. We have to be disgusted at the phenomenon, but feel sorry for the people who are hosting it. So, you know, in a sense, I find it very tempting to be very angry and very dismissive of these crowds and crowds of Jew haters. But I have...
13: What's happening now? it seemed to be... I think we'll get Gavin back. That was a perfectly good connection. I don't know what the hell happened there. I guess God works in mysterious ways. But we will get Gavin back in just a little while. I'm going to ask him about this motion that was passed by the Green Party down in Brighton last weekend, which was that Zionism is racism, which in itself is racist. We need to talk about the Green Party. We need to talk, which hasn't, in my view, become an official racist party now. Gavin, are you back with me? Yes? Say yes. No? Is he there? I can't. Gavin, can you hear me? Ah, there you are.
14: Yes, I can.
13: I don't know what happened there. You were going great guns. There didn't seem to be any problem, but as I said, God works in mysterious ways.
14: So does the other side.
13: Listen, let's talk. Let's go back to the Greens now. As I was just saying, last weekend in Brighton, they had their conference and they passed this motion, Zionism is racism. And the corollary to that was, yes, the state of Israel does need to be eradicated. So this was the moment when Britain, for the first time, had a mainstream party that crossed the Rubicon into full-on racism. This was racism. So we have a party now with a racist policy about Israel, about Jewish people. And we have a leader who ran away from that vote. Have a listen to this. This is when he was on BBC Radio 4 on the Today programme this morning. Have a look at this and then tell me what you think about Zach Polanski.
3: What we're talking about is whether a state created by the United Nations in the aftermath of pogroms and Holocaust, the worst act of racism in the history of the planet, has a right to exist or not. This is a question you have always dodged. Will you now say that you think there ought to be a safe home for Jews in a state called Israel, the state created by the UN?
5: I believe everyone deserves a safe home, and I've not dodged the question. In fact,
3: what's the answer?
5: This motion was co-proposed by a Holocaust survivor.
3: That doesn't prove anything.
5: There are lots of people in Jewish communities.
3: Do you think that the state of Israel, as a safe home for Jews, after the Holocaust and after the pogroms, has a right to exist?
5: I believe Israelis and Palestinians should have equal rights in a democracy.
3: Mr. Polanski, why are you avoiding the question?
5: Because right now, Israel is...
3: Why are you avoiding the question?
5: Israel is a one-state apartheid state.
3: Why are you avoiding the question?
5: Palestinians don't have democracy and they don't have the right to vote for their government.
3: Why do you think it's not a very simple question to say, answer to say, yes, I believe in Israel as a safe home for the Jewish people, even though I loathe what they're doing now?
5: I don't believe that any state has a right to oppress or to commit apartheid, and certainly not genocide, on another.
15: So, Gavin, he won't say that the Jewish people have the right to their own homeland, their ancestral homeland. That's anti-Semitic.
14: It was good to see him press so hard. I mean, I had two impressions. This is, he's like a sort of an undergraduate student politician and not a very grown-up person. I can see how he made a living trying to hypnotize women to think their breasts had grown. It's the same, you know, kind of detachment with reality. The fact is that Israel has a right to exist. It has a right to defend itself. It doesn't have the right to oppress other people, and the world is perfectly entitled to ask it questions. Serious questions about how it manages its self-defense. But it is surrounded by 20 states who want to destroy it. As Golda Meir said, if the Palestinians lay down their arms, there would be peace. And if the Israelis lay down their arms, there'll be genocide. We have to start by saying people have a right to a home, and then invite them to be accountable for the way in which they manage their home. But the fact that he can't manage that suggests he's not a man of morality, probity, intelligence, or integrity. And so we have to treat him as somebody who's missing those qualities.
15: You said then what a lot of people say, you know, that this is the line from the left, and I think it's something we need to challenge more and more. I'm not saying that everybody who criticizes Israel is an anti-Semite or a Jew hater. But a lot of them who do that are. But they always say, no, I have nothing against the Jewish people. It's just I reserve the right to criticize Israel. A guy called Pietro Chizwinski, he is the director of the Auschwitz-Birkenau Museum. He says that the enormous rise in anti-Semitism is being disguised as anti-Israel sentiment. He says the cry of the right to criticize Israel is too often a cover for Jew hatred. And, you know, as I say, I'm not saying that everybody who criticizes Israel is a Jew hater or an anti-Semite, but a lot of them who say, no, it's nothing against the Jew, they're lying, they don't like Jews.
14: Well, I mean, it's true. The thing about the Jews is that they're a very strange phenomenon. For those people who don't believe in God, you might almost be persuaded to believe, because so much of world politics seems to center upon this small group of people who are trying to make a homeland for themselves. And why? What on earth gives them this significance? And yet, we have these three major religious philosophies, Christianity, Islam, and Judaism, are locked in some kind of conflict, all standing for different things. And what I don't understand is, you know, if we as Christians said all Muslims are terrible, we must kill Muslims wherever we find them. We had a Bible that said, you know, you'll find a stone with a Muslim behind it, you better kill him and you'll be pleasing God. People would be deeply offended, but that's what's in the Quran, only it applies to Jews instead. I think we have to set ourselves free from the moralism that's imposed on us by the left and the progressives, and say you cannot want to kill people or hate people who don't have faces. It's not civilized. It's sub-Christian. It's not civilized, and we can't live in a world that does that, because the slaughter that follows it it'll be like October the 7th.
15: Absolutely. As I say, the Green Party now is officially anti-Semitic. It's taken that vote, so it's crossed the line, crossed the Rubicon.
14: Right.
15: I also think, though, that the Labour Party has a serious anti-Semitism problem that it no longer admits. It says, oh, yes, we have a problem under Jeremy Corbyn, but Keir Starmer's done a fantastic job eradicating this scourge of Jew hatred and

0: His foreign minister, his mad foreign secretary, Ed Miliband, to make these ranting speeches about, you know, the murder of children and war crimes. There's no evidence of war crimes, by the way. There's no evidence of genocide, by the way. And so on and so forth, to the extent that Benjamin Netanyahu, the Israeli prime minister, said the British Labour government seems hell-bent on destroying its relations with us, and now Israel has closed down our consulate in Jerusalem. So all of this adds up, in my view, to the fact that we should not shy away from the fact the Labour Party still has a pretty significant anti-Semitism problem.
1: Well, I'm sure you'll remember that during my lifetime, 10, 20 years ago, the Labour were really very solidly for the Jews because they suffered so very badly as a people. And then as immigration started and Muslims began to come into this country in large numbers, suddenly the Labour Party changed and became anti-Jewish, and it was doing it very simply. There is no other explanation than it's courting Islamic votes. That's what it's doing. And increasingly it's desperately concerned that the Green Party or somebody else will find itself attractive to them. Obviously what we're going to have is independent Islamic MPs very shortly at the next election. But in the meantime, Labour's desperate to do all it can to get the votes to stay in power. And if that means being hypocritical and being anti-Semitic, well, apparently it's willing to do it. I think that tells us what we need to know about the integrity of socialism today.
0: I agree with you. A last question, a big sort of debating point over the last couple of days. Kemi Badenoch made this sort of tub-thumping speech at the Tory conference the other day, saying that she was a proud black Brit. This was in response to the Reform UK Tory defector Suella Braverman last week on Question Time BBC, saying that she, even though she was born in London, she doesn't consider herself to be English because she's of Asian heritage. And Robert Jenrick has sort of today said, you know, there are millions and millions of people in England with British passports who are not culturally or ethnically English. I think basically what kind of, I think this is an interesting debate, and the loss of English culture, British culture, if you like, is something perhaps we should worry about. But what concerns me about this debate is it seems to be edging towards saying, if you're not white, you can't be English. I mean, for a start off, I wouldn't be English because obviously I'm of Irish heritage with a name like mine. And do you think this debate is worth having? Where do you stand on it, Gavin?
1: Well, it's very difficult. Again, we're so terrified of racism. It's once embarrassed to say. Probably people don't know there's a difference between the United Kingdom and Great Britain. So Great Britain are the islands, are the physical geographical place we live, and the United Kingdom is a political settlement that binds them together. And so we make that distinction already in terms of difference between sort of geography and politics. I think there's something to be made to allow us to be able to say there are some people who are English and other, which is something you've inherited. It may not have to do with your skin color, but it has got to do with which tribe you come from. There are four basic tribes. I mean, Irish, Celtic, Scandinavian, and Teutonic. But then there's Britain. Britain is a conglomeration of everything, including the empire. Why shouldn't people be British? They're entitled to be. But I think we need a word that says, well, my ancestors have been in this island for 1,500 years, and actually I have a particular relationship with it that expands, that goes further back than 50 years. I don't think it makes a difference whether you're Welsh or Irish or Scottish to say that. So we need a word for it. English may not be the best word. Indigenous is possible, but it's a bit clumsy. So I think just practically saying, well, okay, yes, I'm English and you're British, is one of the ways of distinguishing and perhaps even preserving the rights of people, because we're going to be a minority in our own physical country in about 20 years' time. So who is going to defend the minority whose parents have lived here for 1,500 years? We need a name. I'm happy with English, but if you can find a better one, I'll take that.
0: Yeah, I think English is okay. I'll tell you what, Gavin, love having you on the show, so thank you so much and have a wonderful weekend. The brilliant Gavin Ashenden there. Next up, we're going to talk about this sinister story about Sacha Baron Cohen's new Ali G film. I've got to do a competition. And shall we do it now? Yeah, let's do it now. We'll come back after the break and we'll talk about why or how They're trying to cancel Ali G's new film.

0: Sacha Baron Cohen's film. It's a very sinister story, something to worry about, but let's have a bit of fun first, shall we? Here we go. How does swapping your sofa for the Mediterranean sunshine and the roaring engines of Monte Carlo sound? Thanks to our friends at Igloo Cruise, we are giving you the chance to win a phenomenal seven-night luxury holiday for two, departing in June 2027. We're including return flights from London, two nights in a four-star Barcelona hotel, £500 spending cash, and a five-night cruise on board Azamara Onward in a Club Balcony stateroom. 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
12: Greater Manchester on the M62 eastbound on the Pennines. A breakdown is causing queues just after junction 21. In South Yorkshire on the M18 northbound, there's a breakdown slowing things down between junctions 4 and 5. And in Warwickshire, the M42 remains closed southbound from junction 10 through to 9 because of a vehicle fire. In Essex on the M11 on the London bound side, an accident's causing delays just after junction 9. Berkshire westbound queues on the M4, repairs just after junction 11. I'm Greg Edwards.
13: 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Maybe some Parmahan, the proper one from here in northern Italy, that's been hand-salted using expert techniques, then dry-cured for 20 months for a more intense, distinctive flavour.
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2: No nonsense reaction to the day's biggest talking points across the UK, the home of common sense. 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
0: Welcome back. Let's talk about Ali G or Sacha Baron Cohen. There's a new movie coming out. It's the revival of the famous Ali G character from the Staines Massif. It's a new movie called Ali G, Who Is I? There's a sinister campaign to cancel it because, of course, it's racist. Let's talk to the Associate Director of the Academy of Ideas, Alistair Donald. Alistair, before we talk about this, it's a very sinister story, I do believe, but have a look at the trailer for this film, and this is what set off the chain of events that led to this massive campaign to try and cancel this film. Watch this.
15: I've been gone for 20 years, chilling. And in that time, the world went to crap. There was COVID, wars, and Ed Sheeran. But I's gonna get back on top with a brand new thing called a documentary. For the first time ever, this is a film with real people, not actors. For over a year, me let the cameras follow me everywhere. Nothing was off limits.
16: She thinks she's preggers. Could you please just tell her that it's probably wind or a big pool?
17: What kind of father do you want to be?
16: He's thinking absent.
0: Well, so Ali G back in all his glory there, Alistair. Now, that trailer was released on August 25th. And in the first 24 hours, had about 9 million views. People quite excited about the return of this much-loved comedy character. Then a day later, suddenly, there was this huge pile-on. And within 3 days, cinema distributors, cinemas in both America and Britain had received 50,000 messages from people saying, this film is racist, this film is, you know, is offensive, you mustn't show this film. And it turns out that these messages all emanated from a sort of left-wing internet platform called NewsCord, which is using AI to distribute these complaints. So this pile-on was artificially created by this strange left-wing internet platform, which wants to cancel Ali G. This is extremely worrying. So they're using artificial intelligence, AI, to repeat thousands and thousands of messages. Apparently, they called for, do you want to complain about the Ali G film? All you've got to do is put your email address into this section. So you put your email address in, and then they created as many as 10, 20 emails from you to the various cinema distributors. This is, taking sinister to a whole new level, isn't it?
18: Yeah, I think that's right. I think before you even get to the tech, then it's worth just saying that it's part of an ongoing trend of cultural boycotts these days, and indeed an ongoing trend of anybody really taking offence to anything they don't like and immediately calling for it to be banned. I mean, I'm actually just organising a discussion at Battle of Ideas Festival, which is on the 17th and 18th of October, on precisely this thing, free speech for me, but not for thee. And every time people just now seem to hear something that they don't like, or a film that they don't like, or go to see it, something in an exhibition, the immediate response is to call for it to be banned. So that's the first thing, is that this trend is happening and it's real and it's part of our cultures now. And I think it's a very big problem that we need to address. But then, as you say, the way that this has been dealt with has been through this NewsCord website. And it's quite interesting when you go on the website, because it sets itself up as some sort of formal, almost, it's almost like it's imitating Ipsos or something like that. Because
0: it calls itself a sort of media monitoring platform, doesn't it?
18: Exactly, yes. And it says at the top, our mission is to hold vectors of power to account by quantifying and evidencing media bias. And, it's trying to set itself up as something official. You scroll down a couple of lines, and it's organized by someone called Tech for Palestine, which is a protest group that for probably very few people have actually heard of. And the way it operates is that it gets you to put an email into it, and then it uses AI to generate all these emails that then are distributed around the place. So it's giving the impression that there are a lot of active campaigners calling for this film to be banned. And of course, there may well be some people calling it for it, but indeed there is some people calling for it to be banned, and that's bad enough in itself. But this kind of amplification method through an AI-fueled website is something that we've probably not seen so much of before, and it's very problematic because it gives the impression that there's a large swathe of the population against it, when in fact the much more important parts are why the people who are against it are against it. And then there's all sorts of reasons that we could go into for why that is and why that's a problem as well.
0: Yeah, so apparently one of the sort of backbones of this platform is they're particularly obsessed with the Gaza conflict and coming down on Israel. But this News Corp platform publishes material for supporting Hamas, supporting the Chinese government, so it's not particularly fussy about who it platforms. But there are multimillionaires who are turned hard left. There are a lot of Silicon Valley entrepreneurs who are obsessed with the Gaza conflict who are backing this. So I'm not quite sure why these people want to cancel, probably not just the Ali G film, but the sake of argument, this film. I'm not quite sure they want to do it, except for the fact that perhaps this is some kind of symbol of Western capitalism that that they're trying to stamp out, cancel, make life difficult for, something cultural like that, do you think?
18: Yeah, well, possibly some of that, but the more sinister thing is that Ali G, Sacha Baron Cohen, is Jewish and from Jewish family, and they're a pro-Gaza, pro-Hamas outfit that are obviously on the opposite side, and we're seeing the mainstreaming of anti-Jewish sentiment just now, which is everywhere. We've been through the whole rigmarole this week of what's going on with the Green Party, and this sentiment now is becoming increasingly common, not just amongst a few people on the street and relatively out of sight, but actually in the mainstream media and everywhere in politics. So it's a really worrying moment, and it's indicative of just how widespread it is that a campaign like this can go relatively unremarked, actually. I mean, it's a good thing that you are covering this on the show, because the honest truth is that not very many people are covering it, and it's a really genuinely disturbing development.
0: It certainly is, and as you say, Sacha Baron Cohen, who actually, I don't think I think as a Jewish person, he's a supporter of Israel and the right of Israel to exist, but he's not exactly been shouting from the rooftops about it. So what is really worrying about this is, it sounds as if maybe they're just trying to shut him down because he's committed the ultimate crime in their mind of being Jewish.
18: I think there is some truth to that, yes. But more broadly, they're supporting an organisation such as Hamas and such as many of the pro-Palestine organisations that are deeply critical of Western societies and Western civilization. And that's the way that this message is pushed now, is through the medium of cultural boycotts.
0: Anyway, Alistair, great to have you on the show. I'll see you at the cinema. I want to call on everyone to go and watch the new Ali G film, Who Is I? Big thanks there to Alistair Donald, Associate Director of the Academy of Ideas. They've got a big event in Tufton Street in London next weekend. I went to the last one. Lot of water under the bridge since then. But I recommend you go there. I'll certainly be looking in myself. So let's go to break now. No, let's not do that. I'm making this up as I go along, folks. What we're doing now, it's time for me. If you watch every Friday, it's always time when I start plugging myself. It's my favourite bit of the show. I made two TV shows, as I do every week. I do so much work. They don't pay me enough money. They really don't. Actually, I'm serious about that. But these two shows, one is called Plank of the Week and the other one is called What Just Happened. This one is Plank of the Week. It's on YouTube now. You can watch it anytime you like, but I don't want you to watch it right now for obvious reasons. This is Plank of the Week. Here's a clip.
17: We've gone from being under Starmer, you know, the nanny state, now we're the nappy state under Bernie.
0: The nappy state, exactly!
17: And of course, two teachers have to take away this child because of safeguarding, and it takes about an hour a day from teachers. I mean, think about the actual cost to education here.
19: This is the thing, though, when you talk to teachers now, they aren't just teachers, they don't just teach maths and English, they're actually
0: raising
19: the child.
0: They teach left-wing politics,
19: don't
0: they?
19: They're doing the safeguarding kind of thing.
20: Yeah, but Labour loves
19: reception potty training now, and it's just the quality of actual teaching will go down the more pressure we put on teachers to do the job of parents.
0: Yeah, that's Ellie Hodges there, Rafe Heidel, Man Koo, also the brilliant Samara Gill, Steve N. Allen, the comedian was me, and that host was me. So that's available anytime you like on YouTube. I highly recommend it. Very funny show, seriously. Here's an even funnier show. That's my other show, What Just Happened. That is on tonight at 9 p.m. live on Talk TV. Here's a clip.
21: Hi, I'm Meghan Markle, and this Christmas I'm inviting you to share something very special, my brand new Advent calendar. I wonder what it is. Oh, it's jam. What have we got here? Oh, it's a scented candle. It smells like Harry. Oh, yet more jam. Oh, fantastic. It's flower sprinkles from my garden. What do we got here? Ah, Jesus Christ. More f***ing jam. Nothing says Christmas like monetizing it.
0: You know what? Since Meghan's got back to Britain, I think she's even better looking now, don't you? That's one bit of my show, What Just Happened. That's on live tonight on Talk TV at 9 p.m, so directly after Peter Carbwell. If you're listening on the radio, don't worry, it's very radio-friendly, but I highly recommend you watch it if you can. And as of tomorrow, so 9 o'clock tonight live on Talk TV, as of tomorrow morning, 10 a.m, it's on YouTube anytime you like. So YouTube tomorrow, 10 a.m, anytime you like. 9 o'clock tonight on Talk TV. Fantastic show. Great host. So tune in, eh? Let's go to break. When I come back, we'll take calls. I'll read some of your messages and we'll just have some fun until 7 o'clock, shall we? At that next, stay tuned.
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0: Welcome back. A couple of messages, texts that I've had. This is from Melanie in Suffolk. She says, talking about prisons, you know, why don't they build more prisons? Why aren't there proposals for more prisons? It's just, in my view, it's because these socialists, these idiot Labour people who are mismanaging the country, they don't like prisons. They, you know, they think, as Mike Neville was saying earlier, they're all sort of criminals or victims of society, you know, and they need sympathy, not punishment. Well, that's not true. That said, they ought to be building more prisons. They're building one, I do believe, but that's coming along slowly. We need thousands of more prison places. Anyway, Melanie from Suffolk says, just a thought, but what are the Nightingale Hospital buildings being used for now? Can't they be accommodated for prisoners? Well, I think they were built very quickly during the COVID crisis, of course. They've long since ceased to exist, Melanie, but in principle, you're right, this is what I keep saying. If we could build during the COVID crisis, what was it, three, four, Nightingale hospitals in about 3 weeks, why can't we build Nightingale prisons in 3 weeks? Most prisoners don't want to escape. You just need somewhere to put them. So why can't we do that? We need to put prisoners somewhere. We need a place to put prisoners, not keep releasing them. So good text, Melanie. This is from Lindsay in Norwich. She says if they haven't got, it could be a she, could be a he, I suppose. Probably a she. If they haven't got enough spaces in prison, then stop putting in them into prison and putting people on remand who text hurty words and someone who went into the channel to try and stop the illegals. What Lindsay's saying is, you know, they don't screw around, do they? Oh, is that Danny Tomo guy threw a plastic bottle, empty plastic bottle, at the cops? Got 2 years, you know, I mean, that's ridiculous. He's inside. If you, you know, sort of protest against government policy, particularly the migrant crisis, oh yeah, they'll have you in prison then. If you're what Andy Burnham and his gang decide are far-right racists, they'll put you in jail. They don't worry about that. You're absolutely right. You know, stop putting people in jail for saying nasty things and writing hurty words on social media. That might help. It's a good thought from Lindsay in Norwich there. This is Paul. He says, I keep texting Talk most days and I can't get my head around any logical thinking people with an ounce of intelligence why they would support a man who has been on TV saying he can hypnotise women to grow bigger boobs. I don't think he's actually boasted about that too much on TV, but he certainly used to do that for a living. That's Zach Polanski, of course. So Paul goes on, I've seen the last interview he said saying he can make women's boobs bigger. The only people who can be bigger boobs is the idiots who vote for him. Who are these idiots? Are they weed smokers? No doubt. Right, well, because Zach wants to legalise, not only cannabis, he wants to legalise crack. He wants to legalise heroin. He's an absolute lunatic. They've got to get rid of him. He's an idiot. He's a liar, too. Let's talk to Adam in Nottingham. Hi, Adam.
4: Hi. Yeah. You were talking earlier. I was listening earlier.
0: About autism and ADHD, yeah.
4: Yeah, I just wanted to say that I've got ADHD, diagnosed ADHD and dyslexia. So is my best friend, and neither one of his have ever.
0: You don't claim benefits. Well, good for you. When did you get diagnosed with ADHD, Adam?
4: I got recently diagnosed. It's something I've been pursuing because I've been in and out of institutions when I was younger.
0: How old are you now, mate?
4: I'm 48 now.
0: Okay.
4: I was in like special schools and stuff because I was uncontrollable. I was all, you know, climbing the walls. Never, not violent or dangerous, but they put me in places with some of them.
0: Have you been advised at all that you could claim benefits?
4: I know I'm aware of it. I could claim benefits. I've never really it never really occurred to me that I should. I was always working.
0: What do you work at? What's your work, Adam?
4: I fit kitchens primarily.
0: Good for you. So you don't want benefits. And although you've got autism and dyslexia, you don't want benefits. You want the fulfilment of working for a living.
4: Yes. Well, I enjoy it. I like to get up, you know, there's something to go for. I like what I do. It supports me and supports my life, and I don't rely on anybody. I'm in a position of,
0: Well, listen, Adam, here's to you, mate. And a lot of people who don't work, these lifelong not workers, they don't know, do they? They don't understand the pure joy that you, me, and all the workers are feeling because it's Friday. You know what I mean? That is a sense of fulfillment. You've done a hard week's work. You're going to get a couple of days off. That's what they're missing. They're missing that sense of purpose, that sense of fulfillment, the meaning of your life, right?
4: Yeah. What I have, I've earned. What I've had, I've paid for. You know, it's mine, and it keeps me active. I know a lot of things, and I can do a lot of things because
0: of course you can. You know, autism and ADHD, I mean, it can be very, very severe for some people. But for most people, I think, you know, it shouldn't mean that they don't work. What we need in this country generally, Adam, is more people like you. We really, really do. Fantastic call, and have a fabulous weekend, if you know what I mean. Adam, what a great call. Adam in Nottingham. Let's talk to Paula in Herefordshire. Hi, Paula, what would you like to say? You want to talk about this business of who's English and who's not? What would you like to say?
5: Hello, Kevin.
0: Hi.
5: I'm as English as you can get, in my heart. I had a DNA test and found out I've got no English in me at all. I'm European. So you can't go on that road.
0: When they found that you weren't English, what are you then?
5: Well, I'm 56 Scandinavian, 23 Northwest European, 17 Eastern European, and 2% Jewish.
0: So say that again. You're 56% Scandinavian,
5: 23 Northwestern European,
0: right.
5: 17 Eastern European,
0: okay.
5: And 2% Jewish.
0: Okay.
5: I'm very proud of my 2% Jewish.
0: Good for you.
5: I'm very, very sad for the way these people are treated.
0: Absolutely.
5: But that's because, mainly it's because my mother would have been descended from Scandinavian people, and my natural father was obviously an immigrant during the war sometime, I feel.
0: Yeah, do you know what's interesting about that, Paula, is, you know, say it turned out you're 100% Scandinavian, you know, so there's a sort of this suggestion that if you're white, you have to be English to be white. Well, if you've got Scandinavian blood, you're white, aren't you? So, I can't get through my head where we're going with this discussion. I don't like the idea of saying people of colour can't be English. I think that's rubbish. And you're clearly English, but also Scandinavian. Really good call. Thank you very much. Have a lovely weekend, Paula. Thank you for calling. Paula in Herefordshire. Let's go to break. More calls when we come back.
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11: 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Travel trouble.
12: China, we're out of the walls and the A19 is closed northbound from the A193 junction because of a police incident. And in Warwickshire, the M42 is still closed southbound from junction 10 through to junction 9 because of a vehicle fire. In Essex, on the M11, southbound delays just after junction 9 at Saffron Walden following an accident. And in Kent, on the M25 clockwise, an accident is causing queues between junctions 4 and 5 towards the M26. I'm Greg Edwards.
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11: 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Hear. Buckle up for a journey through the Stargate of common sense. Across the UK, this is Talk.
0: A quick text from Steve. This is about Englishness. He said, I think Robert Jenrick has made a valid point. After the last 30 years of mass immigration, along with politicians foisting foreign cultures onto the British people, we have now ended up with a bastardised country. So that's what Steve thinks. Let's talk to Debbie in Watford. She's a first-time caller. I love a first-time caller. Welcome to the show, Debbie. What would you like to say?
15: Oh, hi. I was just ringing up, really, about ADHD.
0: Yeah. I've got a note here saying your son was diagnosed when he was 8. Is that right?
15: Yeah, and that was, like, he's 30 now. So
0: Okay.
15: So at the time when he was diagnosed, it wasn't really a big thing. It had just started to come out.
0: But was that so that would be 22 years ago, something like that. I keep saying, Debbie, you know, I'm of a certain age, as in great age. When I was a kid, there was no such thing as ADHD. Like, now it's a veritable industry, isn't it?
15: Yeah, that's what I mean. That's what I was like when I was growing up. We didn't have anything like that. You were just naughty, weren't you?
0: Yeah, that's right. Yeah, kids who are now always on the spectrum. In my day, we used to get hit for being naughty. So times have changed. But your son, do you think it was correct that he was diagnosed with ADHD?
15: Oh, yes, because he was, what I was saying to your...
0: To the researcher, lady. Yeah.
15: Yeah, but he was born at 26 weeks, so he was very prime. So they say something about the frontal lobe of the brain. That can cause ADHD.
0: Yeah.
15: And so, yeah, I mean, he struggled quite a lot with things because obviously he was at prem. But everyone in my family were, like, disgusted and were saying, there's nothing wrong with him, it's just he's naughty and all that. They didn't want to accept the ADHD thing.
0: Yeah.
15: But obviously I did struggle with him, and it is hard work.
0: How is he? He's now 30, you say, Debbie. How is he now?
15: Yeah.
0: How is he now?
15: Well, the thing is, I did get help on with some benefit for it when he was younger, but when he turned to 18, he didn't want it. He didn't want the label.
0: Yeah, that's the problem. So is he working? Is he living a good life?
15: Yeah, I mean, he's done so well. I mean, tell you, at one age, I thought he's either going to end up in prison or he's going to end up dead.
0: Yeah, that's what he used to say about me.
15: Yeah, but he's turned his life all around, and he's like, he's worked at Checkers as a chef, and he was head chef at Christie's auction house.
0: But when that sounds great, fantastic. But when he was a kid, sorry to interrupt, but it's quite important, this, I think. When he was a kid, you just said that he didn't like this label. And this is what this report is saying, that the kids are being too quickly labelled with, oh, you're on the spectrum, autism, ADHD, and it kind of changes them, that sort of changes their whole lives. So it sounds as if your son wasn't too keen on being told, oh, you're on the spectrum, right?
15: Yeah, he wasn't happy at all. I mean, he does struggle, and they just get very frustrated and don't know how to deal with their sort of
0: emotions. Yeah, I get that, yeah. Yeah.
15: And that. But working, if he didn't work, it would be no good. But working has really helped him.
0: Yeah.
15: That's what I think. It's like I've suffered from depression, but working, I have to work because, you know, it just makes you function, doesn't it?
0: Well, listen, Debbie, really great call. Call me again and give my best to your son and my best to you. Thank you for an excellent call. Have a lovely weekend. Debbie in Watford. Let's quickly, last call probably, to Tony in Lancashire. Tony, you have a definition of what makes you British. What is it?
2: Oh, my mum's mum, like, you know, British nurse back in 1900s and 1930s, you know. Anyway, I just want a quick reply on about Robert Jenrick. I'll put my money on it, 100 quid, because there's people who always say they're welcome on visas, and there's no go areas as well, like Blackburn.
0: Yeah, but yeah, let me tell you, Tony, you're saying that I'm not British because my grandparents were Irish.
2: No, you might be born in England, for example.
0: Well, I was born in England, but you're saying that doesn't make me British because my grandparents weren't born here.
2: Well, I might be the wrong way where I put it there.
0: No, I don't mind that. I don't mind. I just think it's an interesting debate. Listen, Tony, I'm very happy to be Irish and really good to talk to you. I've got to go because the show's almost over. Call me again. No, you will. Tony in Lancashire. Peter Carbwell is in the studio. He's got a short night tonight, only 2 hours, because at 9 o'clock it's what just happened.
9: Yes, indeed.
0: In those 2 hours, what are you going to squeeze in?
9: Well, I'm in a Kevin O'Sullivan sandwich, which is a marvellous place to be. Well, we're talking about Englishness and Britishness. I am certainly not English, but I'm definitely British. We'll talk about Zach Polanski as well. He must resign after the by-election loss, says the leader.
0: By the way, we haven't got long, but as a political expert, he's going to go, isn't he, very soon, do you think?
9: It'll be interesting. I'm not sure he does because of the way the Green Party is structured, but certainly his authority is gone, only a matter of time. We'll see what happens there. We'll also talk about the Met Chief's fury at the revolving door of justice,
0: good
9: which is another big story as well.
0: Okay, stick with Peter. I'll take you through to 9 p.m. I want to thank you for sticking with me, enduring me for the entire week. You've been an amazing audience. You always are. I'm going to be back on Monday at 4 p.m. with another edition of the Drive Time Show. So in the meantime, have a great weekend. See you Monday.
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17: The man accused of murdering Anne Widdecombe and a terror plot against Nigel Farage will face a combined trial. Prosecutors have successfully argued the cases represent a single course of conduct and are inextricably linked. 28-year-old Joshua Kerry has appeared from prison by video link at the Old Bailey. Two Latvian nationals arrested on suspicion of trespassing offences at RAF Molesworth in Cambridgeshire have been released on bail. The men, aged 32 and 36, were detained inside the perimeter of the base yesterday morning. It's used by the US as an intelligence hub. Meanwhile, the US vice president says he's not sure if the execution of a former army psychiatrist will be live streamed. Secretary of War Pete Hegseth announced earlier Nidal Hassan will be shot by firing squad in December. The former army major killed 13 people at the Fort Hood military base in Texas in 2009. J.D. Vance has been speaking with reporters.
18: He took them at their most vulnerable and gunned down these people where they live. So whatever the controversy is about the method of the execution, I hope that people don't forget that this is a guy who brutally murdered a lot of innocent people. Now, that said, I mean, look, if it's ultimately live streamed, I'm not going to be watching it.
17: Andrew Mountbatten Windsor has been granted more than £300,000 in compensation after surrendering his lease in Windsor. The Crown Estate says the former prince was entitled to the cash as he gave up his Royal Lodge home within the first 25 years. It's also been revealed he paid 1.8 million quid in repair and restoration costs. Andy Burnham says Labour's by-election win over the Greens is evidence of a vote for hope. His party's retained the Holborn and St Pancras seat, triggered by the former PM Keir Starmer's resignation. Yorkshire Water says it's not planning to bring in usage restrictions. The Environment Agency has declared the region to be in drought following a lack of spring and summer rainfall. That's the latest.
16: 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Speak Out, the Evening Exchange with Peter Cardwell.
9: Well, a very good evening. This is the Evening Exchange. I'm Peter Cardwell with you between now and 9 o'clock. Polanski under pressure. Will Zach Polanski go? That's the question we're asking, because he has failed to beat Labour in the Holborn and St Pancras by-election. Labour did very well and got their MP back to replace Sir Keir Starmer. We're also talking about Robert Jenrick saying that the Tories say those who work hard to get stuffed. Suella Braverman says she's not English. That's an interesting one. Kemi Badenoch says that Kemi Badenoch is. What do you think Englishness actually is? What is Britishness? We're talking about that this evening. We're also talking about the revolving door of the prison system. Sir Mark Rowley, who's the Metropolitan Police Commissioner, has hit out at what's going on, saying that the release from prison, the many prisoners released, they're re-arresting them for not doing what they should on their tags, and then of course they're still being let out. So there's a lot to get into in all of that. I'm really interested to hear what you have to say about that too. Also, some breaking news in the last 15 or 20 minutes. The senior Metropolitan Police officer has been dismissed summarily for putting some explicit images on his phone of a female lover as well. So we'll talk about all of that. Lots to discuss this evening, and James Hodgkinson and Shimeon Lee are on the debate desk. I'd love to hear what you have to say about all of it. 0344 499 1000 is the number to call. You can text me at 7222 with the word talk in your text. You can tweet me at TalkTV. Follow me at Peter Cardwell on Twitter, or add me on Instagram at Cardwell Peter. You can send me a WhatsApp voice note. You can send me a WhatsApp text message, or give me a ring, all on the main number, 0344 499 1000. Lots to discuss between now and nine. Stay with me here on The Evening Exchange. Right then, it was interesting because Zach Polanski, of course, failed to win that seat in Holborn and St Pancras. He's under a lot of pressure from his own party, including from the former leader Caroline Lucas. We'll hear what she had to say in a second. He's also under pressure because of this ludicrous, horrible, nasty motion by the Green Party at their conference last week that they passed, saying that Zionism is racism. The BBC this morning, I often criticise the BBC for various things, particularly their reporting on Gaza and the Middle East, but actually Nick Robinson did a very good job on the Today programme. Have a look at a bit of this interview.
3: Israelis and Palestinians should have equal rights in a democracy.
19: Mr. Polanski, why are you avoiding the question?
3: Because right now, Israel is...
19: Why are you avoiding the question?
3: Israel is a one-state apartheid state.
19: Why are you avoiding...
9: Yeah, they just didn't say whether he thought Israel had a right to exist. Caroline Lucas was on another part of the BBC Newsnight and criticised him shortly after the polls closed.
21: He should have been there and he should have voted. And he should have... I would have hoped that he would have really been a very strong critic of this motion, because the motion was flawed from top to bottom, in my view. It's dangerous, it's divisive, it tries to have a singular definition of Zionism,
22: so
21: when
22: will
21: we know
22: face a lot
21: that
22: of
21: there
22: criticism
21: are many...
22: criticism from you and other Greens
21: I'm
22: now
21: sure
22: that
21: will.
22: This by-election's
21: I'm
22: over?
21: I'm sure he will.
22: Right. Should he stand down?
21: I think let's just see what happens in the next, in the coming days and weeks. I mean, obviously,
22: so
21: he has been... Obviously, he has been completely taken up with this by-election. I want him to speak now about what's happened. I want him to show the leadership that was frankly missing on Sunday. I think the jury is out about whether or not he will do that, but I very much hope he will.
22: But that is a long way from full-throated support.
21: I've been very clear that I think it was a mistake not to show leadership on this, and I think it was a mistake not to be there to vote.
9: Caroline Lucas is one of those people who I remember having lunch with her in 2010, and I thought, I disagree with this person on basically everything, but she's got integrity. She was a reasonable leader of the Green Party. She's someone who is in politics for the right reasons because she believes stuff. And I'm not sure Zach Polanski is someone I would say the same thing about. What do you think about this? What do you think about the fact that Zach Polanski is under pressure, especially after the Zionism is racism motion? I think that diplomatic pause that Caroline Lucas had speaks volumes. We'll get into that with David Mallex, the political editor of The Independent, in just a second. But there's a few other clips around that I want to make clear to you and let you watch and listen to, including Robert Jenrick, the shadow chancellor, as Reform UK call him, their treasury spokesman. He has been laying into his former party, the Conservatives. They, of course, had their conference this week in Birmingham. This is what Mr. Jenrick said.
1: I've got to level with you. I have never been happier to be shot of this dying cult, because the Tory party has turned on everybody that I am in politics for. This wasn't just a surrender of the red wall, let's be very clear. It was the Tories saying to everyone who has to work for a living, get stuffed.
9: Do you agree with them? Is that what the Conservatives are saying? 0344 499 1000. Also, a big debate about who's English and who isn't. Suella Braverman, who is Robert Jenrick's party colleague, she's the education spokeswoman for Reform UK. This is what she thinks about whether she's English or not.
4: I'm not an English person. I am of Asian origin. And why are the English peoples the only the group of people on the earth who cannot have a distinct identity?
9: Kemi Badenoch disagrees with that. This is what she said from her conference speech the other day.
5: When Ian Wright and John Barnes were playing, nobody was questioning whether they were English. We certainly didn't have sitting MPs questioning whether they were English. We must not let these people take us backwards. That is not the country we are. Reform MPs are openly questioning people's identity. They are not like us. We are not like them. We are different. We are the Conservative Party.
9: So who's English and who isn't? Danny in Kent has been in touch and says, we have Scots, Welsh, why can't we have English? I dare you to tell a Scots guy he is English, he will tell you he's a Scot before he hits you. I'm not saying all Scottish people are violent by any stretch of the imagination, but there's a difference between being British and being English. Is it an ethnic identity? Is it a nationality? What do you think? Melanie in Bristol says, why not reuse the forces camps as prisons and make Nightingale places to put in illegal immigrants? And Margaret and Lisa in Birmingham have very, very brilliantly pulled me up on a major omission in the news agenda today. She says, hello, Peter, could we have an update on Larry? Thinking of the real star of Downing Street. Love you, Larry, says Margaret and Lisa. Very good point. Larry had a cyst removed. He's 19 years old. He's back on the prowl. He's had a bit of his fur removed, so the cyst could be removed, but apparently he's okay. But he's doing well, 19 years old. We'll return to that a little bit later on. He really is an incredible symbol of Britain. Someone should write a book about him. Right then, let's talk up to David Maddox, who is the political editor of The Independent. David, you're very welcome to the programme. Polanski under pressure. Can he survive that pressure, do you think, especially after this Zionism is racism row, which he was pretty submarine when it came to?
6: Hi, Peter. Always great to be on with you. I mean, he can't. He's done. The chat was that he would be gone pretty quickly after what happened at the Green Party conference. And, you know, it kind of reminded me, the by-election reminded me of Paul Nuttall back in 2017, when Paul was the UKIP leader, and he kind of bet on the Stoke Central by-election. He thought he could win it on the back of the Brexit referendum, and he crashed and burned spectacularly, just as Zach Polanski has done today or last night. And it's very hard to see now what in a post-Keir Starmer world that Zach Polanski has to offer for the Greens. He's certainly not offering leadership, as we saw at the weekend.
9: It's very interesting, in the last year or so, Reform UK have certainly had some trials with various scandals and their poll numbers, although they did very, very well in the council elections. I take nothing away from them for that. the Green Party and Reform UK, about a year ago, were really seen as these insurgent parties that could upset the apple cart. That just doesn't seem to be the case anymore with either of them. Similarly, when we look at the Liberal Democrats today, one of their Treasury spokesmen has resigned as well. Sir Ed Davey under pressure too. So in theory, certainly with the Greens and the Liberal Democrats, you could actually have two leadership contenders there for these lesser opposition parties that, you know, certainly with the Liberal Democrats, the 72 MPs, you would expect them to be making more of an impact. The Green Party as well, Zach Polanski, clearly very, very different in what he thinks to many other people in his party.
6: Yeah, I mean, the problem with Zach Polanski was that, you know, he always wanted to be a kind of left-wing version of Nigel Farage, a populist on the left, if you like. The kind of climate change stuff for him was always secondary. I mean, you know, it's no surprise that he's got himself tied up with all the kind of Israel-Gaza stuff, mm-hmm. because that was his big offer to the party. It was a kind of offer to very dissatisfied people on the far left of the Labour Party as well, who kind of moved over to the Greens in the Starmer days. But, you know, the Green Party under Zach Polanski, let's not kind of beat about the bush on this. It has become an extreme party. It's become an extremist party. I mean, you know, the story after that motion was Labour MPs telling Andy Burnham that, you know, OK, you might be getting ready for a coalition after a future election, but that cannot involve this Green Party.
9: Yeah.
6: And something's got to change quite dramatically.
9: Yes, very interesting point on that. With the Lib Dems, do you think Davey is safe?
6: No, I think he's in trouble as well. I mean, you know, it's very different reasoning, though, but I mean, you know, they've played the first-past-the-post system, electoral system, very well and got their 72 MPs or however many it is.
9: Yeah.
6: But they have literally made no impact. I mean, we have a problem writing about them. We're the independent. You know, the independent represents centrist liberal people, mm-hmm. you know, in traditional form. And yet I do a Lib Dem article, I literally get, you know, almost zero readers. Nobody's interested in them. And that, you know, the problem of that comes from the top, the leadership. You know, Ed Davey goes after niche subjects. He does, you know, he's very fond of gimmicks, falling into water and the like. But in the end, nobody sees him as a substantial figure or somebody who's going to really kind of push an agenda, a proper political agenda forward. And, you know, they desperately need a change to become relevant. They're actually in, you know, after the Tory conference, in real danger of losing swathes of seats in the south of England again.
9: Yeah, it's a very, very interesting point. I wonder how you think that, or what do you think about this row about who is English and who isn't? Suella Braverman, Robert Jenrick as well, has had comments on that on a podcast as well. And Kemi Badenoch weighing into that too. What's your view on this and how much of an issue is it, I suppose, politically? It's one that people like to discuss, of course, but does it really make any difference at the polls particularly?
6: Yeah, I mean, it feels like English identity in one way or other has been a kind of feature of my life. Various people have debated it, but I thought Jacob Rees-Mogg hit the nail on my head about a week or so ago when, you know, he was talking about English identity. It's not ethnic. I mean, you know, anybody who thinks that English identity is purely ethnic has no knowledge of the history of these islands and what has made English identity, you know, from the Celts, a kind of amalgam of the Celts, the Romans, the Saxons, the Angles, the Vikings, you know, and then, you know, the kind of modern immigration has fed into that. It is not a pure ethnic thing. It has always been an issue of an identity of values and of culture more than anything else, which is the point Jacob made. I mean, I take this rather personally in the sense I have an adopted sister who, you know, is of a different colour to me, mm-hmm. But, you know, she is as English as I am. And it's, you know, people who start messing around with these, frankly, racist kind of interpretations are really, really kind of getting into a dangerous area and just do not understand what it is to be English.
9: Okay. Thank you very much, David Maddox, political editor of The Independent. Really appreciate you joining us this evening. Have a lovely weekend. Let's talk to Philip in West Sussex, our first caller of the evening. He's given me a ring at 0344 499 1000. Philip, you're very welcome. What's on your mind this evening?
7: Thank you. For me, to be English, you have to be white. I think it's time that we stood up for ourselves on this. Every other nationality.
9: Why do you have to be white?
7: Because it's an ethnicity to me. Kimmy Badenoch is a wonderful woman. She's done really, really well, and she's entitled to call herself Black British. But for the 300 years, the British and Celtic and Gaelic people that were in India, running India, under the Raj and before, were never considered, when they were born out there, to be Indian. They were always considered to be European.
9: But I presume you would consider Joanna Lumley English?
7: I'm sorry, I didn't catch that. What?
9: Would you consider Joanna Lumley English?
7: Joanna Lumley is ethnically English, yes. She can be born in India.
9: She was born in India.
7: An army officer. Boris
9: Johnson. Okay, Boris Johnson was born in New York. Why? Yeah. And there are not too many people who say he isn't English. Why is it that Joanna Lumley and Boris Johnson can be English, but in your view, Kemi Badenoch, Rishi Sunak can't be?
7: Because it is predominantly an ethnicity, and a large chunk of Boris's heritage, his grandparents were Turkish, by the way. And there are European Turks as well as Asiatic Turks.
9: I still don't understand why it's about being white, because...
7: Well, it has to be white.
9: Why?
7: Because an Indian... Well, because Indians don't call themselves anything other than brown Indians.
9: Well, I think you'll find that quite a number of Indian people call themselves British,

0: was Irish, Mother English, simple, don't complicate things. Regarding prison releases, if you get 5 years, do 5 years. If you break the rules, add additional time, not reduce time for good behaviour. The world has gone bonkers. Dawn in Chelmsford says, as you know, all political leaders fall eventually. Zach Polanski will go, and I'm amazed that Ed Davey is still leader of the Lib Dems following his oofish antics, says Dawn. David in Canterbury says, I'm an Englishman. Let's assume I marry an English woman. On the day after our wedding, we moved to Japan because one of us is working there. A year later, my wife gives birth to our first child, a daughter. Is our daughter Japanese? Clearly not. Would the Japanese accept her as Japanese? Clearly not. Well, we don't know that. I mean, she may well be entitled to a Japanese passport, so she may well be Japanese in that sense. Let's assume we then move to China because one of us is working there. A year later, my wife gave birth to our second daughter. Is our second daughter Chinese? Clearly not. Would the Chinese accept her as Chinese? Not in a million years, says David. So, I mean, there are Chinese English people. There are Asian English people. I see where you're going with that, David, but I'm not sure I quite agree. Penny says, what is going on with our police force, who were once considered the best in the world? There are a lot temporarily suspended and some also in prison. Some of them have had photographs on their phones, which they shouldn't have. And now another one. Yes, we're reporting that this evening. In fact, let me just give you some more of the detail of that before we go to the debate desk. This is the chief officer of the Metropolitan Police's special constabulary has been dismissed after using his work phone to capture images of a sexual nature. This was an accelerated misconduct hearing today, finding that on two occasions in 2025, Special Chief Officer James Deller used his police-issued work phone to photograph images of a sexual nature that had been sent to his personal device. So someone sent him photographs of his personal device, and the nature of them were, there were WhatsApp's view once function. So someone sends you something you can view once, and whilst he was viewing it, he used another phone to take a picture of it because he had two phones. He sent both photographs from his work phone to his personal phone before going on to delete them. His actions were uncovered as part of Project Galatasaray, a week of action using advanced technologies to tackle corruption and professional misconduct in the Met. Lots more to talk about in all of that, whatever your background, whether you call yourself English, whether you're from anywhere else in the UK or indeed around the world, you're very welcome to get in touch. Give me a ring, 0344 499 1000. We'll go to the debate desk in just a second. Shimeon Lee and James Hodgkinson will be on the debate desk, and I'd love to hear your comments too. Stay with us here in the Evening Exchange.
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0: 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Travel trouble.
1: Good evening. There are long delays heading out of Staffordshire into North Warwickshire on the M42 southbound, where the inside lane remains shut from junction 10 to 9. That's the Tamworth Coles Hill stretch where a lorry caught fire. Meanwhile, there are long queues on the M11 southbound through Essex just after junction 9 at Saffron Walden. The motorway is partly blocked at the scene of an accident heading towards Stansted. And in Berkshire on the M4 westbound, two out of the four lanes are closed just after 11 at Reading for emergency repair works. I'm Johnny Ratner.
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0: This is Talk. Converting negative agitation into positive conversation across the nation. Hear it. See it. This is Talk.
3: Just on Larry the Cat as well, a number of people have been in touch, and the 10 Downing Street Twitter has said our chief mouser Larry back at Downing Street following a minor operation and is recovering well. He is feline much better. I really hate puns. He is feline much better, but taking things one paw at a time. We're grateful to the vets for their outstanding care. We'll talk about that a little bit more later on. He's been around. He's 19 years old now, been at number 10 for 15 of those years. Dawn's been in touch and says Caroline Lucas and the slightly eccentric Natalie Bennett have nothing in common with the modern Green Party. Linda from Worcestershire says, would you tell the Scottish, Welsh or Irish people that they're not Scottish, Welsh or Northern Irish or Irish, but they don't really exist as such? Why is that English are never allowed to describe themselves as English? I'm white, I'm ethnically and racially English before I'm British. Stop using British and English interchangeably. They are different. By the way, I love Suella Braverman. She's a heroine. Linda, I am not telling anybody not to call themselves English. I'm not calling anybody at all. I'm just saying that my definition of Englishness is a lot wider than it would appear that Philip, who was on earlier, and maybe yours as well, is. Michael's been in touch from Cheshire and says, I'm half English, half German, born in Germany with DNA from 17 regions of Europe. I consider myself British English. I served in the armed forces. I went to British schools. I support England. British is a state of mind and a loyalty to your country. We'll come back to that in a minute on the debate desk with James Hodgkinson and Simeon Lee. A good evening to you both.
4: Good evening. Thank you for having us.
3: Battle of the think tanks this evening. James is a next generation fellow at the Adam Smith Institute. Simeon Lee is a policy analyst at Taxpayers Alliance. And James, it's been your first week at university this week. You've very kindly come to us. I mean, they say with Freshers Week, if you remember it, you probably weren't there. have you had a good time? Are you enjoying it?
5: Yeah, it's been lovely to settle in. Everyone's so lovely. And honestly, I can't wait to get on with the degree itself.
3: Brilliant stuff. Excellent. Well, let's talk about someone who may not have much of a future in his role, unlike you, James, and that is Zach Polanski. He has been asked on a number of occasions by Radio 4 about Israel. This was Nick Robinson. We criticised the BBC quite a lot. I think this was quite a good interview. Let's have a little look at it.
6: What we're talking about is whether a state created by the United Nations in the aftermath of pogroms and Holocaust, the worst act of racism in the history of the planet, has a right to exist or not. This is a question you have always dodged. Will you now say that you think there ought to be a safe home for Jews in a state called Israel, the state created by the UN?
7: I believe everyone deserves a safe home, and I've not dodged the question. In fact,
6: what's the answer?
7: This motion was co-proposed by a Holocaust survivor.
6: That doesn't prove anything.
7: There are lots of people in Jewish communities.
6: Do you think that the state of Israel, as a safe home for Jews after the Holocaust and after the pogroms, has a right to exist?
7: I believe Israelis and Palestinians should have equal rights in a democracy.
6: Mr. Polanski, why are you avoiding the question?
7: Because right now, Israel is...
6: Why are you avoiding the question?
7: Israel is a one-state apartheid state.
6: Why are you avoiding the question?
7: Palestinians don't have democracy and they don't have the right to vote for their government.
6: Why do you think it's not a very simple question to say, answer to say, yes, I believe in Israel as a safe home for the Jewish people, even though I loathe what they're doing now?
7: I don't believe that any state has a right to oppress or to commit apartheid, and certainly not genocide, on another people.
3: It's not apartheid, because there are about 20% of people who live in Israel who are of Arab extraction. They have a vote. There are Arabs here in the Knesset. There are Arabs in the Supreme Court. It is not an apartheid state. We have some sort of beeping on the line there, something going on. We're sorting that out. Anyway, your call is important to us. We're also talking to James Hodgkinson and Shimeon Lee about this. Shimeon, what do you make of Zach Polanski? We know that he won 33% of the vote, but lost to Sagal Abdiwali of Labour, who won 45%. The Conservatives and Reform came third and fourth with 6% and 7% of their vote, respectively. What do you make of this by-election and what it means?
8: Well, I think it's a case of be careful what you wish for. So the Greens wanted to push Labour to the left, and I think they've very successfully done that. If you look at what the Labour Party's doing with regards to tax and spend, you know, expanding the state and getting involved in this whole Israel-Palestine issue. So, you know, I think now the Greens are finding that they've been a bit squeezed out, that Labour's gone towards the left. And, you know, there isn't really a space for the Green Party. What is the purpose of the Green Party now that you've got a Labour Party that's basically doing everything you want? And I think, you know, what is the purpose of Zach Polanski is another very big question that they have to answer. I mean, the clip that you just showed just now is, you know, was painful to watch. You know, watching him try to sort of avoid the question, it just shows, you know, that he's someone that really shouldn't be in the position of a leader of, you know, a national party. I think if we didn't know that by now, we certainly do so now.
3: James?
5: I think that this by-election is a really important moment in our electoral landscape. It should have been an ideal contest for the Green Party. The demographics are favourable. There should have been anger over the fact Keir Starmer had resigned when he previously ruled it out. And the Greens will say that they tripled their vote share. That's only true because an independent who stood on a very similar platform to someone like Ayub Khan up in Birmingham in 2024 didn't stand. So in terms of widening the appeal of the Greens, he's not really done that. On Polanski himself, though, this whole thing has been a massively self-inflicted wound because that declaration that Zionism is racism was ridiculous. I think most people listening to the show tonight will agree with that. And he had every option to come out and say, I don't support this as the party leader. And even post-defeat, he was there and he refused to back a two-state solution.
3: And also between that motion on Sunday and him the election yesterday, the by-election yesterday, he really didn't do any interviews or say very much either. In fact, he was confronted by a number of journalists who said, you know, will you not just answer some questions? And he failed to do that as well.
5: Well, exactly. And if you are standing for election, you should be available to the people who you want to vote for you. Mm-hmm. And when you're not, it sends completely the wrong image. To be honest, I think people now know where Zach Polanski mm-hmm. sits. Mm-hmm. I think they're seeing that really he's interested in these international issues, not really interested in them, in the problems people are facing at home. And hopefully we're going to see more of voters making that choice, making that realisation and voting for parties who are really going to help them here at home.
3: We have a resignation tonight from a Treasury spokesman of the Liberal Democrats, who I'm sure no one's ever heard of either. Ed Davey's position seems to be in jeopardy. There's apparently going to be a no-confidence motion that the 72 MPs in that party are being asked to sign. When it comes to Zach Polanski, his I'm surprised he's not gone already, to be honest, but it'll be interesting to see. The structures of the Green Party are very different to other parties. We're seeing some change here, aren't we, Shimeon?
8: Yeah, well, I think on that point previously, I think it just shows how much the Green Party has been really been captured by this one very niche sort of issue.
3: It's absolutely Islamist entryism. I mean, all the people who were kicked out of the Labour Party after Jeremy Corbyn are now in the Green Party.
8: I think that's exactly right. And, you know, it's just no longer a party about, you know, environmental issues.
3: Yeah.
8: I think we've all completely forgotten about that.
3: I feel a bit sorry for Caroline Lucas and Natalie Bennett and so on. I mean, I totally disagree with them on most things. But they're not bad people. They're not people who want to, you know, I think are sinister or wrong or hate this country or anything like that. They're in politics for the right reason, but they must be absolutely apoplectic about that. I mean, we've spoken to Shara Ali as well, the former deputy leader. He's very angry about all of this too.
8: I think you're right, and you know, it's sort of descended into this whole, no offence, but student politics essentially. you know, that's all that they're good for, and you've got to wonder for the average Green voter, you know, what is the point of voting for this party that essentially, you know, only exists for one purpose?
3: Yeah, certainly. I mean, do you think Polanski can survive? What about Ed Davey? What are your thoughts on that?
5: Well, I think ultimately Polanski has a chance because of where his voting base is now. A lot of them are extreme radicals who will only back a party that he leads. I think on Ed Davey, he's always been seen as the nice guy of politics. I do think he's actually in the game for the right reasons. But ultimately, they've got a lot of MPs. I'm not hearing from them. I didn't know who this man who's resigned from his front bench even was. The message isn't getting through. If they want to have any chance whatsoever of improving their standing at the next election, because they do have the opportunity to be kingmakers, I think they're going to need to change leader.
3: Yeah, it's very interesting actually about this as well, because I remember I was seeing a list of a Lib Dem commentator I follow saying, well, I think that Rose Savage, who's one of the 72 MPs, should be leader of the Liberal Democrats. I interviewed her about a year ago or something, and actually, I mean, I asked her about the social care policy. She didn't know what it was. She actually said, I've only been in politics for 2 years. And I said, well, have you not thought during those 2 years to actually talk about the social care policy? And they were doing an announcement on social care that day. So she's very inexperienced, I'm afraid. And she was, the headline, it was written up by the Guido Fawkes website. And that's something like, you know, Rose Savaged, which was not great for her, I would imagine. Melanie has been in touch about Robert Jenrick and says, what an idiot, how inappropriate, immature and unprofessional. What more can be said? He used to be really good. What on earth has happened to him? Also, Greg says, the debate about Englishness, the woke identity politics of the left, has completely infected the right and seems to be dominating the discussion of the day. It's a real shame because it's got so little to do with this. It's about values, culture, integration, etc. I remember when people were calling out the so-called anti-racists as betraying the values of Martin Luther King. These people are just as opposed to Martin Luther King's ethos as the lefties they've been criticising for years. Lisa says, funny how Kemi is in cahoots with Lou, whose party is full of people who would question her Britishness. How come Kemi doesn't take issue with Lou? Instead, she gives him a seat on a committee. Why? And Paul says, what's happening in France is now happening in Belgium. Very soon it will happen here. It will be down to Labour giving our country away, says Paul. We'll talk about that Englishness debate in just a second with Shimeon and with James. And I'd love your views as well. Whatever you want to say, however you want to say it, get in touch. 0344 499 1000. Stay with us.
0: 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This is Talk.
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10: Heya.
9: I'd like to cancel my gym membership, please.
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9: What?
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9: But you're right here.
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23: You should be ashamed of yourselves.
0: This is Talk.
3: Fran's been in touch from West Sussex and says, regarding white British, I'm finding this whole conversation deeply uncomfortable. Is it bringing out people who now think it's okay to say white English? Even on a form, you can't say white British. I fear this debate will create deeper division. Becca has been in touch and says, you may disagree with this, but the Greens didn't fail because they brought the majority down from Starmer drastically. They did win a part of the Muslim vote, but hard Islam will never vote for a gay Jew for MP, says Becca. I suppose the question is, where did that vote actually go? Would it have gone to Labour, for example? Would it have gone to George Galloway? I mean, he only got sort of about 300 votes or something like that, 320. Bridie's been in touch and says, years ago we had some white Trinidadians stay at the hotel we worked at. They spoke as if you'd expect people from Trinidad to speak, but we're white. They laughed with us because we couldn't get our heads around it, but they didn't take offence. They said they were nothing but Trinidadian. Tanya in London says, genetically 99.9% Polish, 0.1% Gujarati. Parents born over here in a refugee camp. I have a Polish passport, but can't speak Polish. Born in Birmingham, I call myself Polish-British, says Tanya in London. And Patrick in Nottingham says, Cardi P, your last caller, Philip, is part of the problem. You do not have to be white to be British or English. That man should be ashamed and is part of the problem that makes racism, fascism, far-rightism and all other isms that fuel the fire for the far left and those who politically lost a weapon that will only bring this once glorious country to its oblivion, says Patrick. Well, let's hear what two leading politicians say. I mean, Fran's concerned about the debate. I think nothing needs to be off limits. And the debate is being had because Robert Jenrick's waded into it, as has his party colleague, Suella Braverman, who said this on Question Time last night.
13: I'm not an English person. I am of Asian origin. And why are the English peoples the group of people on the earth who cannot have a distinct identity?
3: Kemi Badenoch talked about this on Wednesday at her party conference speech in Birmingham too.
14: When Ian Wright and John Barnes were playing, nobody was questioning whether they were English. We certainly didn't have sitting MPs questioning whether they were English. We must not let these people take us backwards. That is not the country we are. Reform MPs are openly questioning people's identity. They are not like us. We are not like them. We are different. We are the Conservative Party.
3: Just for the benefit of James Hodgkinson, Ian Wright and John Barnes were footballers on the England team. On a more serious note, James, what is this all about and who should be able to consider themselves English, do you think?
5: Well, I have to say, I think it's sad that we're having to have this conversation. I'm a big proponent of free debate. Politicians, if they want to go down this route, can and should, and no one should stop them from doing that. But to me, it's a symptom of the anger that people are feeling around migration. And to be honest, for those who are uncomfortable with these conversations politically, I think the best way to do something about that is to get migration back under control. And to be fair to the government, they have made progress on that. Crossings are down 40% from last year, but we've still got 20,000 people coming over the border. Fundamentally, Britain is, and in my view, and I hope it will continue to be, a welcoming country for those in genuine need. I think we take great pride, for example, in the fact that we helped Jewish children fleeing the Nazis in the Second World War. We take pride in the fact we welcome Ukrainian families into our homes. That's something that's brilliant, that's good. But it only works when you have a society that's willing to do that and doesn't feel they're being taken for a ride. We need to look at the incentives for why people are coming here. We need to be full square behind being really, really hot on stopping the boats, because no one wins when they come across. And I think if we do that, we can restore a little bit of civility to this conversation.
3: When it comes to what Philip was saying a little bit earlier on, he said no one who's not white can be English. What do you think of that?
5: I have to say I don't agree. For me, it's much more of a cultural thing. If you are someone who believes in freedom, if you believe in free speech, if you subscribe to our values, our cultural norms, if you speak our language, all of those things mean you can have a productive and fulfilling part in our society. And that's all I want, is people that come here to respect what we do, mm-hmm. to buy into our system. And if we do that, we can move forwards together as a nation. This politics, I'm afraid, has the potential to divide us.
3: We've got someone from Northern Ireland, someone from England, someone from Singapore in this conversation, which is quite felicitous. This when it comes to this debate. You are born in Singapore, you are a Singaporean, Shimeon. You've been here since university, I think. So how long is that? 10 years?
4: Five, sorry.
3: Apologies. Just because you're so mature. So tell me about this from your perspective as someone who's grown up in Singapore. What do you make of the debate?
4: I think it's quite unfortunate that, you know, it's been bogged down in such a semantic arguments about, you know, trying to define, split hairs essentially, and define what's English. I think, you know, I echo what James has said, which is that, you know, there is a cultural component to it, of course, and that, you know, it's not wrong to be proud of your country. Absolutely, you should be proud of your country. And, you know, I think that bringing this sort of ethnic element into it really damages the conversation around it.
3: Mm-hmm. Sorry, go ahead.
4: Yeah, no, I think, you know, the sort of competition between these parties, between who can, you know, try to out-English the other, I think it really distracts from the fundamental conversation we should be having about the economic situation. You know, these parties should be competing on who can best cut taxes, who can best cut spending, who can best, you know, get the economy growing. And unfortunately, they're not talking about that. They're talking about this instead.
3: Is Suella Braverman right to say that she's not English? I mean, if her opinion is that she is not English, is there any, have you any truck with that, Shimeon?
4: Look, I think if she doesn't feel like she's English, nothing we say or anyone else can say is going to change that. But, you know, I don't see how that's relevant necessarily to the sort of big political questions of today.
3: Okay.
4: You know, so I'm not sure what the sort of policy implications are for reform in discussing all of this.
3: Okay. Let's talk about the Metropolitan Police Chief, Sir Mark Rowley. He is very annoyed at the revolving door of justice. Jail release farce, 100 criminals a day breaching tag conditions, but are often facing no penalty. There's also one specific example of an early release prisoner who praised the scheme. He's been sent back to jail after going on a crime spree just hours into his freedom. Is this policy working on any level, James?
5: Well, I was on your show on the day when the Sentencing Act came into force, and I said that this could happen. And ultimately, what we've done is we've pushed the problem from one area, prisons, to another, probation. And officers on the day the Sentencing Act came into force said that they were in doubts about whether they had the capacity to deal with the number of prisoners that they were going to have to deal with. My concern is always for the victims of crime. They were told that these people were going to come out, be strictly supervised. It doesn't look like that's the case. Ultimately, if we want to talk about justice being swift and fair and robust, which we should do, we're going to need to invest in prisons and reform planning so we can build the capacity we need. Because let's be honest, someone serving a third of their sentence makes a mockery of the whole system.
3: I can think of someone who may not be massively happy with huge levels of public spending in the justice system, Shimeon?
4: Look, I think this is the epitome of short-term thinking, right? We try to save a bit of money by, you know, letting all these prisoners go, but in the end, we result in that results in a lot more longer-term costs in terms of, you know, the policing costs and the sentencing costs and the justice costs, because you have to catch all these people when they commit a crime again, and then you have to put them through the system all over again, and then you have to find new prison places for them. Of course, they were in prison to begin with. So, you know, I really think this is epitomizes the short-term kind of thinking that we have in politics. And I think, you know, anyone off the street could have told you that someone who served a third of their sentence is not going to have learned their lesson, and they're going to be committing crimes again, and we're going to have to, you know, go through this entire, you know, pantomime once again of, you know, locking them up, arresting them. I think the police are really frustrated because they have caught these criminals, they've put them before a judge, and the judge has said, you know, we don't have enough prison places. So, you know, it's a cycle that continues and continues, and the more it goes on, the less confidence people will have in the justice system.
3: Okay, Shimeon and James, thank you very much. We'll come back to you in just a minute or two. Gary's been in touch and says, I don't think Zach Polanski is anti-Semitic. I think he's just a very grubby chancer who sees more votes in the Muslim community than he does in the Jewish community. So that's where he is pitching his tent. Sadly for him, that's not going to save him, as increasingly voters have woken up to the fact that he is a talentless con artist with very little to offer. My prediction is that support for the Greens will continue to dwindle, and pretty soon his party will ditch him for someone else. Gary, I don't always agree with you. I agree with every word of that. I think he's just a bit thick as well. I just don't think he really has a lot of ability. Fiona has been in touch as well and says, what does that say about Labour when people with similar views to Mad Greens are moving back to Labour? When it comes to protecting Jewish communities, women and borders, I see nothing from this government that are being seen to accommodate illegal migrants and Islam. Paul's been been in touch and says it's been a great week of shows, Peter. Thank you, Paul. It's very kind. I'm so glad that Zach lost in Holborn, and hopefully he'll soon be out of politics altogether. He can join fellow anti-Semite Gary Lineker on his podcast. Cliff in Berkshire says, I'm saddened by the direction of the Green Party under Zach Polanski. It used to be a party for those concerned about green environmental issues. Now it seems to be far more interested in Gaza. The real danger of the Greens is that it may make us a more divided, sectarian country. And just finally, from Joanna in Salisbury, he says, hi Cardi P, hi Joanna. I saw that Lucy Powell is cutting school resources to give teachers a pay rise, all the while pouring facilities into teaching migrants. Didn't she learn from what is happening in France? Does she want that chaos here? There are a lot of worries about that, certainly what happened in France over the last few days. Belgium as well has been mentioned too. Whatever you think about this, anything else we're talking about, do get in touch. 0344 499 1000. We'll be back in the debate desk in just a second. We'll talk as well about anti-Semitic hatred. Jews are 9 times more likely than Muslims to be victims of hate crime. Also, the rush to diagnose ADHD. There's some crazy statistics. What did you tell me, James? How many students in private schools?
5: So in 2024, 42% of pupils had extra time in private schools. A lot of that will come from conditions like ADHD.
3: That's crazy. We'll talk about that. Andrew Mountbatten-Winter as well. Megan's admin calendar and the most important story of the day, the health of Larry the Cat. Stay with us here on The Evening Exchange.
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1: 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Travel trouble.
29: Good evening. There are long delays heading west towards Manchester on the M67. The motorway is partly blocked to Junction 1, where it meets the M60 for an emergency service instant. Heading out of Staffordshire into Warwickshire, there are southbound queues on the M42. One lane is closed from Junction 10 at Tamworth to 9 at Coles Hill on that two-lane stretch where a lorry's caught fire. And long delays in Berkshire on the M4 westbound. Two out of the four lanes are closed just after Junction 11 at Reading after a lorry broke down. I'm Johnny Ratner.
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1: Turn on. Tune in. Speak out. A double dose of reality across the UK. The home of common sense. This is Talk.
3: Thank you to Greg, who has been in touch and said, I've heard that clip from Nick Robinson on the BBC a few times, and he's incorrect that the state of Israel was created by the UN. It was created by Jews. The UN proposed a partition plan, which the Arabs rejected, but that didn't create the state. Of course, everything that Polanski says about it is a lie, but that's to be expected. But Radio 4 journalists should know better. I mean, maybe that was an error, but certainly I think Nick Robinson did pretty well. And, you know, I criticise the BBC quite a lot, and we criticise them a lot in this station. I think we do have to say they did a good job in that occasion, as did Nick Robinson. Don says, I think the debate about English identity is a huge distraction. The UK has major problems, including illegal migration, near bankruptcy, lawlessness, and a Prime Minister out of his depth. Also says all political leaders fail eventually. Zach Polanski will go, and I'm amazed that Ed Davey is still the leader of the Lib Dems following his oafish antics. Melanie says, regarding Robert Jenrick's English comment and caller's comments, the people who seem to think that they can decide what a person's nationality is are clerical staff, British on passports, British on driving licences. Skin colour is irrelevant. There are plenty of Polish, Russian and other cultures with pale skin, the same as some of them have brown or darker skin. Skin colour means nothing these days. We will come back to that. But I want to talk about ADHD now, autism, things on the neurodiverse, people on the spectrum. The rush to diagnose them can damage children. Rates are soaring up to 40-fold. A major review warning of the toll on those wrongly given a label. James Hodgkinson, can you just talk us through this a little bit, James?
5: Well, yes, it's a really concerning story. In truth, though, having been through the education system relatively recently,
3: You're still in it?
5: Well, yes, still in the university education system. But it doesn't surprise me, because in state education, there is a financial incentive for schools to diagnose people. Because if they're on that top band of support, schools actually get funding, in addition to what pupils get for being there, to help support them. So if you're in a position as a school where you're struggling to make your budget match up, it is a way to get extra funding. And as I've already said, with private schools especially, there is a phenomenon where people are diagnosed relatively easily, I would say, to allow them to access extra time in exams. And I've got two real problems with it. The first one is that it sets people up with these unrealistic expectations. If you're getting 25% extra time in exams and then you hit work and suddenly you haven't got 25% longer than everyone else to complete a task, that's a wake-up call. But secondly, and although these labels shouldn't make young people feel like they can't go into a profession or can't do a job, I think in some cases they will. My preference is that we try not to label people. We allow people to find their own feet. We support people where there is genuine need. And only by doing that will we create the sort of dynamic young labour force which can lead us into the future in a really positive and economically productive way.
3: Shimmy and Lee, what do you think?
4: Well, I think, you know, the most compelling finding in this report that came out today, the Fonagi report, was that the number of diagnoses for autism and ADHD were rising much faster than we would expect, given the underlying population estimates. And I think we've seen that reflected in the benefit system as well. The TPA has got a data tool out recently called the benefitsdata.uk, where you can see, you know, the increase in benefit claims across the country, broken down by condition.
3: I've had a look at that. That's a very interesting tool on your website, the Taxpayers Alliance website, where you put in your postcode and it tells you how much your constituency is spending on various things. So it is a very interesting tool, and it's kind of shocking as well, actually, how much money and the rise in so many of those benefits.
4: I mean, you're exactly right. And one of the functions of the tool is that you can see the increase in particular conditions across the country. And there's been a 230% increase in PIP claims for ADHD, 130% increase for autism in just 5 years. So, you know, we can debate the different reasons why this might have occurred. You know, there's talk about overdiagnosis, especially a misdiagnosis. That's happened a lot. I think 7 in 10 GPs actually think that adult ADHD is overdiagnosed. But, you know, the fact of the matter is that the benefit system that we have and the education system that we have simply wasn't built to cope with such a huge influx of people with these conditions. And you see that the more these claims rise, the less the systems are able to deal with it. And you see waiting times go up. You see, you know, in schools, they have to come up with local authorities, I think, have to come up with special plans for children. Mm-hmm. They're all really struggling to cope. And at the end of the day, right, it's the public finances that have to pay for all of this, and it's taxpayers that have to pay for all of this. So I think this is one of the huge crises that are actually facing the country right now, the massive rise in health-related benefits, part of which, you know, more than half, I think, has to do with these types of psychiatric conditions.
3: Let's talk briefly about the Royals. Andrew Mountbatten-Windsor facing a $1.8 million repair bill after leaving Royal Lodge. Also, the sales of a six-pound advent calendar have soared after Meghan's Sussex squad fans turned on it. There was a priest who said you could spend, £122 on Meghan's calendar, or you could have this calendar, which has, you know, £6 and it's for charity and all the rest of it. And of course, the Meghan fans went for him, but the sales of that advent calendar have gone up. Something that Andrew Mountbatten-Windsor presumably can't afford either, advent calendar. James, what do you make of these two stories?
5: Well, look, on Andrew, I think it's totemic of his fall from grace. I think it underscores how bad his position has really become. His morality is obviously questionable. While he's not been formally convicted of anything, it's quite clear he's associated with absolutely sordid people and has not represented our country well. Ultimately, Charles doing this, paying off his rent and paying off what he owes, I think is an attempt by the Royals to control the narrative, because it means Andrew won't have to release a book. It means we won't get memoirs. And for the Royals, as much as Andrew can be kept out of the public eye, the better.
3: And which advent calendar would you be buying, if any?
5: Well, I think normally my mother makes me my advent calendar.
3: She makes you an advent calendar?
5: Makes me mine from scratch.
3: Really?
5: She'll fill it up every year. And it's one of the things I've had throughout my whole childhood. I love it. Mum, I hope I'm going to get one now I'm an adult as well.
3: And what's in the different doors?
5: Oh, it's sort of little Christmas decorations, little chocolates. It all started...
3: Has there ever been a weird whimsy in there?
5: There has.
3: Right, okay.
5: But, you know, on this advent calendar, I think it's so wonderful that a charity advent calendar has been given more focus because of Meghan. I'm fed up with Meghan. I've said that numerous times.
3: Yes.
5: I wish she'd go out of the public eye, but while she's benefiting charities, I don't mind if she stays.
3: I'm sure Shimmy and Lee thought of nothing he'd rather do than talk about Andrew Mountbatten-Windsor and Meghan Markle, but we're actually running out of time. So I want to ask you about the other very important story, Shimmy, and this is Larry the Cat, who has had his cyst removed. He's back on Downing Street now. He's 19 years old. He's been there for 15 years. What's your reaction?
4: Well, you know, I think we wish him well. We hope that, you know, he stays for a very long time to come.
3: Absolutely.
4: I'm sure he'll be seeing more prime ministers.
3: That's often the way. He is the sort of symbol of the stability, really, isn't he, James?
5: Well, yes, you know, as a fellow 19-year-old, I can say that sort of age takes its toll. And I wish Larry all the best in his recovery. As Shimeon says, I hope we see many more great years of Larry the Cat chasing away those rats and pigeons.
3: That was sensational. Thank you both very much indeed, James Hodgkinson. He's the same age as Larry the Cat. He's a next generation fellow at the Adam Smith Institute, and Shimeon Lee, a policy analyst at the Taxpayers Alliance. Thank you very, very much indeed. Thanks to people getting in touch too. Amanda in London says, regarding Englishness, the Americans have the right idea. Kemi would be called on the lines of African British. I was born in India as my parents were working there. I am English, not Indian. Englishness is all about DNA, says Amanda. Penny says, to me, if both parents are English, then you are too. If you're born in a stable, doesn't make you a horse. David Litchfield says, my South African friends went through a tough process to get British citizenship. On Tuesday, we had a pub quiz based on their citizenship test, and not one English person would have passed. So I agree with Robert's point. If the requirements are so strict, how many people who can't speak English are getting British citizenship? Are the rules being applied consistently, says David Litchfield. And another one says, what's going on with our police force, who were once considered the best in the world? They're a lot temporarily suspended, also some in prison. Some have had photographs in their phones, which they shouldn't have. And now another one, they're becoming like perverts. There's some good cops, but years ago, this was unheard of, and it would be hard pushed to seek help from one. A very interesting point there, and certainly trust is such a hugely important thing in any public institution, but particularly in the police. And I think there are a lot of people asking quite a number of questions about them. And Richard in Leicester says, Sheila was being honest, shame you and your guests weren't. This is my honest opinion, Richard, certainly. And Mark in Metheringham says, what's wrong with people dripping on about Zach? The flag of Palestine has green in it after all, says Mark. Lots to discuss. We'll talk about Robert Jenrick's thoughts on English identity and yours as well. I'd love to hear what you have to say. 0344 499 1000.
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8: From the Sky News Centre at 8, the man accused of a terror offence against Nigel Farage and who's charged with the murder of Anne Widdecombe will face a combined trial next June. The ex-Tory minister died at home in Devon in July. 28-year-old Joshua Kerry has appeared at the Old Bailey. Our home editor Jason Farrell has been following proceedings in court.
9: What's happened today is that those charges have been joined and they will form part of a single trial. So prosecutors saying that the murder and the terrorist charges represent a single course of conduct and are inextricably linked.
8: Northern Ireland's First Minister says she'll cooperate with the investigation after being invited for a police interview over a Drumcree protest. Michelle O'Neill says she stands in solidarity with the Garvaki Road residents in Portadown who don't want a unionist parade in their community.
10: This is the difference between right and wrong. It's as simple as that for me. In terms of reaching out to the Orange Order directly, no, I have not, but I have directly appealed for this madness to end.
8: An earthquake with a magnitude of 7.6 has struck Panama. It's shaken buildings in the capital. There's no word yet on casualties. Officials in the United Arab Emirates claim a Fly Dubai pilot stabbed the captain and planned to crash a plane into an airport in Tel Aviv last week. Passengers intervened and the jet landed safely in Saudi Arabia. A man who murdered his wife and kept her body in a freezer in Wakefield in March has been jailed for a minimum of 22 years. David Barraclough then emptied their bank accounts. His victim Caroline's supporters and family reacted outside Leeds Crown Court.
12: Justice for Cas!
8: And in football, England's Lionesses have beaten Greece 3-1 away in the first leg of their World Cup playoff. Scotland beat the Czech Republic 2-0, while Wales have a 1-0 lead over Albania. And Northern Ireland trail Portugal 3-0 at half-time. That's the latest. I'm Anna Bates.
1: 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This is Talk. Fully switched on conversation. Peter Cardwell's Evening Exchange.
3: Well, a very good evening. This is the Evening Exchange. Thank you for your company this Friday evening. I'm here right up until 9 o'clock this evening, and I want to hear your views on the big stories of the day. You can get in touch 0344 499 1000. We'll take some more calls very, very soon. We're also talking about Englishness, which a lot of people want to get in touch about. Stella Braverman says she's not English. Kemi Badenoch says that she, Kemi Badenoch, is. Also, Zach Polanski under pressure as leader of the Green Party after he has lost the Holborn and St Pancras by-election. He has also had a pretty sticky series of interviews, particularly on the BBC, about whether Israel has the right to exist. Robert Jenrick's taken a swipe at the Conservative Party, and plenty of other stories as well, particularly about the justice system too. The head of the Met very annoyed at this policy of letting people out because so many of them are going back in and of course have to go through the whole system again. Whatever your views on all the topics of the day, 0344 499 1000 is the number to call. You can text me at 7222 with the word talk in your text. You can tweet me at TalkTV. Follow me at Peter Cardwell on Twitter. You can follow me on Instagram at CardwellPeter. You add me and I'll add you back. You can also send me a WhatsApp voice note if you want to. Less than a minute, please. You can send me a WhatsApp text message or give me a ring, 0344 499 1000. So much to discuss between now and 9 o'clock here on the Evening Exchange. Well, on Zach Polanski, Nick Robinson on the BBC tried to pin him down after his by-election defeat. I'd asked Zach Polanski about Israel. We know it's not even a week since the Green Party had their big debate and passed a motion to say that Zionism is racism. Absolutely disgraceful. Let's see what happened on the BBC.
12: I believe Israelis and Palestinians should have equal rights in a democracy.
17: Mr. Polanski, why are you avoiding the question?
12: Because right now, Israel is...
17: Why are you avoiding the question?
12: Israel is a one-state apartheid state.
17: Why are you avoiding...
3: That is after Caroline Lucas, who is the former leader of the Green Party, took a swipe at Zach Polanski. Just listen to the pause after the presenter of Newsnight, Katie Razzle, asked the question, should Zach Polanski go? Just listen to the pause.
18: He should have been there and he should have voted. And he should have, I would have hoped that he would have really been a very strong critic of this motion, because the motion was flawed from top to bottom, in my view. It's dangerous, it's divisive, it tries to have a singular definition of Zionism,
19: so
18: when we know
19: that
18: there are many.
19: Will he face a lot of criticism from you and other Greens now that this by-election is over?
18: I'm sure he will.
19: Right. Should he stand down?
18: I think let's just see what happens in the next, in the coming days and weeks. I mean, obviously,
19: so
18: he has been, obviously he has been completely taken up with this by-election. I want him to speak now about what's happened. I want him to show the leadership that was frankly missing on Sunday. I think the jury is out about whether or not he will do that, but I very much hope he will.
19: But that is a long way from full-throated support.
18: I've been very clear that I think it was a mistake not to show leadership on this, and I think it was a mistake not to be there to vote.
3: Robert Jenrick gave a press conference today. He's the Treasury spokesman of Reform UK. This is what he said the week of the Conservative Party conference.
20: I've got to level with you. I have never been happier to be shot of this dying cult, because the Tory party has turned on everybody that I am in politics for. This wasn't just a surrender of the red wall. Let's be very clear. It was the Tories saying to everyone who has to work for a living, get stuffed.
3: Another big debate, including at Conservative Party conference, actually, was about Englishness. Who is English and what does that mean? Stella Braverman on Question Time last night says she isn't.
13: I'm not an English person. I am of Asian origin. And why are the English peoples the only the group of people on the earth who cannot have a distinct identity?
3: I mean, I think they do have a distinct identity, but English people can be from all backgrounds as well, in my opinion. You may disagree, and I see the phone's going, and if you want to have your say on this, it's 0344 499 1000. We'll talk about it in a second with Nuria Khan, who's a broadcaster and podcast host, but I also want to hear what Kemi Badenoch had to say about this. She definitely thinks she's English.
14: When Ian Wright and John Barnes were playing, nobody was questioning whether they were English. We certainly didn't have sitting MPs questioning whether they were English. We must not let these people take us backwards. That is not the country we are. Reform MPs are openly questioning people's identity. They are not like us. We are not like them. We are different. We are the Conservative Party.
3: Well, let's talk to Nerea Khan about this. She's a broadcaster and podcast host. Nerea, thanks for joining us on the programme this evening. Just tell us a little bit about your own background, where you were born, and if you consider yourself English. We're just having a sound issue there for some reason, and we'll see if we can get her back. The technical people are doing their work there. Perhaps they'll tell me in my ear when we have Nerea back. Let me just read out a couple of messages while they sort that out. This is quite a moving one, actually. It's from someone who texts me every now and again. I'm not going to say who it's from, just because for my own reasons, really. I'm just going to be very careful about identity and all the rest of it, even though the person has put their name and where they're from on it. She says, I know this is slightly different, but my daughter was raped for 3 years between the ages of 9 and 12. Everyone in authority wanted me to medicate her in some way, but I got her therapy and taught her to overcome it. The police called her a liar at 12 years old and didn't bother to pursue this man. Unfortunately, he went on to do the same thing 10 years later to a 4-year-old girl that we know of and was imprisoned for 15 years. My daughter was so strong by this point that she made a fresh complaint, faced him in court, and he was given another 15-year sentence. My daughter has gone on to have children of her own, is now living a lovely life, free of medicines and free from him. Well, to the person who has sent that to me, and I hope you understand why I've decided not to read out your name, even though you very kindly put it to me and sent it there. I just think your daughter is a wonderful person, and you clearly have been a very caring and diligent parent. And strong opposition from various people wanting you to medicate her, have done a really, really good job, and I'm delighted that she got justice. And I'm delighted that she has a great life too, and I'm sure you're very, very proud of her. So thank you to that person who sent that in. Mark in Metheringham says, with both the Greens and Lib Dems manoeuvring to jettison their own Krusty the Clown-esque leaders, the whiff of general election blooms into an aroma, says Mark. So there we are. We'll go back to this issue now about ethnicity, and Nerea Khan is with me now, broadcaster and podcast host. Nerea, maybe I can just ask that question again. Maybe you just tell us about your own background and whether you consider yourself English. You're very welcome to the programme.
0: Sure, Peter. Thanks for having me. It's funny you say that, because whenever I'm asked to introduce myself, I naturally say that, oh, I'm a third generation British Pakistani. I was born in London. But I, by default, always start with that introduction. And I think that kind of lends itself to the discussion here, because I naturally have never gravitated towards calling myself English per se in terms of an ethnicity, because I think I'm obviously very much aligned with Suella Braverman here, that English as an ethnicity, I can't usurp that. However, if you talk about where I'm from in this country, or which country I'm deeply connected to, and, you know, by virtue of the way I speak and the things, you know, the football team I support, then yes, I'm deeply intertwined with England as a country. This is my home. This is the only country I'll ever know. But for some reason, I've asked my family the same thing as well, and they've never gone around calling themselves English from an ethnic perspective.
3: I can certainly understand it from an ethnic perspective, but Robert Jenrick also spoke about cultural perspectives. Is that something that you've thought about in regard to your Englishness, or lack of it, as you say?
0: So for me, because my journey is interesting in the sense that I was Muslim and quite religious, and then I left Islam, I feel like I was much more able to embrace Englishness, if you will, and, mm-hmm. you know, really take an interest
3: culturally.
0: In English history. Culturally, yes, for example. But if you take people, I mean, Kemi Badenoch alluded to English, I mean, black British footballers. But if you take, for example, British Pakistani cricketers, for example, Moeen Ali or Adil Rashid, they play for England as a cricket team, but they don't partake in, I mean, as soon as the champagne is sprayed in the celebration, they move to the side, and, you know, they don't do things that naturally English people would do in that sense.
3: So yeah, but I mean, there are a lot of ethnically and culturally English people who don't drink, for example, and that's not necessarily to do with, obviously that's to do with their Muslim background in that instance, but it's not sort of always the case. Can you ever see a point or a time when you think of yourself as English necessarily? I mean, perhaps not ethnically, but culturally.
0: Oh, for sure, all the time. I think that's my outward presentation in general. And I mean, the World Cup, England playing anything, I would even pass Lord Abbott's cricket test because I've now left Islam. whereas I can't say that for a lot of other British Asian people, though I must say there is very much a split loyalty there. But yeah, in all walks of my daily life, I present as English. Mm-hmm. for all intents and purposes.
3: Do you think, as some of our viewers and listeners have said, that you can't be English unless you are ethnically English? And I suppose that's a big question as well, because the English nationhood and the ethnic nature, I mean, England's been invaded on so many different occasions. There are French influences, Norman, Saxon, all over the place, really, in a way that hasn't happened to all countries. So even the ethnic basis of it, I'm afraid, I have quite a difficulty with as well. It's not as if you can say, right, I mean, some people may well say, well, I can trace my ethnicity back 1,000 years, therefore I'm definitely English. And that's okay, I suppose, as far as these things go. But I certainly, well, Suella Braverman doesn't believe she's English, she's entitled to say what she wants. But if Kemi Badenoch says she's English, she was born here, she's got an English accent, she adopts cultural norms, I've no problem calling her English. Do you?
0: No, not at all. I mean, at face value, she outwardly presents as English as well. But I mean, I'm very mindful to step on what is thousands of years of a shared history. Mm. And I mean, yes, England has been invaded. You know, you've got the Normans, you've got the Vikings, but there's still this, you know, shared ethnic lineage, which I don't like to go into that because then we veer off into, you know, very far right talking points in that sense. But I also am mindful to not deny English people or people of the British Isles of their ethnic identity. For example, you can be an English gentleman and be born in Pakistan, and potentially they wouldn't really give it to you. But if, let's say, you hypothetically you've got Pakistani nationality, you still couldn't ethnically call yourself Pashtun or Punjabi, which are the various tribes that make up Pakistan. In the same way, you could be Nigerian, but you can't say you're Yoruban, for example. You know, you're from the Yoruba tribe.
3: Not to be, you know, not to do the presenter thing of back to me, but back to me, a lot of people say, you know, you're Irish, and I don't consider myself Irish at all. I consider myself British, and the Belfast Agreement points to that and says it's absolutely fine for people from Northern Ireland to say they're British because we're part of the United Kingdom. And it is interesting that I don't sort of correct people. I don't get annoyed about it necessarily. But there are lots of people who say, well, you're Irish, you must know this. And I say, well, no, I'm not. But they sort of immediately assume, because I'm from Northern Ireland, that I see myself as Irish. A lot of people kind of struggle with that concept as well. Is that one that's come on your radar?
0: Oh, absolutely. I mean, just we can feel English in the way we present ourselves, but you can't change the way you sound or the way you look. So, you know, people do always expect you to kind of be part of that tribe. And especially when it comes to my background, for example, Pakistani, Islam is so inherently tied in with that. So you are expected to have loyalty towards the tribe. But I think British is the civic identity that I say that all the time. Even when I lived abroad for many years, I would always say that I'm British, and I would present as British to most people. So that, is, I think, is the identity we can kind of, the umbrella one we can all fall into very nicely. I mean, the UK has done this. They've handed out passports in this way in order to make people British, especially with the Commonwealth countries. So to turn around and say, well, you are, you're not, you need one parent to be, it's just, you know, farcical.
3: Thank you very much, Nuria. Always good to talk to you. Always really interesting to talk to you as well. I always learn something when we have a conversation. Nuria Khan is a broadcaster and podcast host. This is after Robert Jenrick says millions aren't culturally or ethnically English in England. What do you think about what he said? What do you think about what Nuria said? Maybe about what our debate desk panelists have said? Whatever's on your mind, whatever you want to say about that or anything else, plenty of time for calls between now and 9 o'clock. Give me a shout, 0344 499 1000. Stay with us.
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27: Long delays in West Yorkshire on the M62 eastbound. One lane stays closed. Junction 26 at the M606 at Chain Barn. That follows an accident. It's just before the M606 at the Hartshead Moor services, to be precise. And on the M42 heading out of Staffordshire into Warwickshire, there are southbound queues from Junction 10 at Tamworth.

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0: 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This is Talk. Talk politics. Talk headlines. Talk money. Talk culture. Talk tech. Across the UK. This is Talk.
5: Amanda's been in touch and says, I'm afraid the fact that mothers now have to go out to work to make ends meet seems to have coincided with the rise in ADHD. I believe high and hyperactive behaviour in most cases is down to attention seeking. Cliff in Berkshire says, I read with horror that the USA are going to live stream a judicial execution by firing squad on the 3rd of December. That has got to be one of the sickest things I've heard in many years. What do your young panel members think of it? Sadly, they're not here anymore, but I hope they are as horrified as I am by that. I think it's barbaric and dreadful. Dawn says, following the party tradition at 10 Downing Street, I expect the mice had a celebration with cheese and wine when Larry was at the vets. I hope he's fine now. And Peter, a lot of my friends, says Ernie, are asking their parents, friends' kids are asking their parents if they can get them diagnosed with ADHD because they get treated better at school. And Beck has been in touch and says, Beck, her daughter Jess has turned 16. She says, hi Jess. I've just had to fill in a form from DLA over to PIP with motor and speech dyspraxia, lifelong disorder, cannot be treated with medication, but I don't think it's as easy as people think to claim PIP. I'll keep you updated, but those forms are harsh. And Ian says, if you're born in England for at least three generations, then I would say you're English. If not, you're British and should be proud to be. If people asked years ago where you were born, the answer was at the bottom of the bed. That seemed to be enough. Well, lots of people have been in touch about this. I want to speak to Mike in Watford. Mike, I understand you were born in Italy.
6: I was. I was born in Italy. I came to England when I was 10.
5: Mm-hmm.
6: So I'm 73 years of age now. So obviously I've been in England 63 years.
5: Yeah.
6: My wife is English. My kids are English. I've had businesses in England. I love England. And somebody asks me, where are you from? I say, Italy.
5: Okay. Yeah. I mean,
6: why is that?
5: Yeah. Well, that's an interesting point. I mean, you know, I always say I'm from Northern Ireland, which I am. But, I mean, I lived there basically for the first half of my life, basically lived for my second half of my life in England. I would never say I'm English. And have you ever thought of being English? Would you even say you're British or anything like that?
6: Well, I've got a British passport. I haven't got an Italian passport. I've got a British passport. But as I said, everything I've achieved is because of England.
5: Okay. So you owe the country great loyalty even though you're not English?
6: My kids are born English.
5: Mm-hmm.
6: Their mother is English.
5: Yeah,
6: they were born in England.
5: Okay.
6: What happens is if England are playing any country in any sport, they want England to win.
5: Yes.
6: If England are playing Italy, they want Italy to win.
5: Okay.
6: That one out.
5: That's fair enough. Mike, listen, thank you very much. Appreciate that. That's Mike in Suffolk there. Dave in London says, being English is different to being British. Skin colour means nothing in this equation. Many people of other cultures have come to the British Isles and adapted to the English culture, the Welsh culture, Scottish and Irish. Culturally, being English is different to being British. Adapting to the culture is key. Sam says, English by birth, Millwall by the grace of God. I know how you feel as a Millwall supporter. You know, everyone hates me and I don't care. Rachel says, many viewers might not think this is important news, but I know you will. Larry, Chief Mouser at number 10, back at home recovering from a small up and doing well. Yes, we have been covering that a little bit this evening, Rachel, and I am delighted to see it, and thank you for that. Melanie says, we were brought up in the 70s and 80s to believe that British was more politically correct. Testy says, Badenoch's, nobody questioned it regarding Ian Wright, John Barnes, etc. That's balderdash. Everyone questioned it at the time because it was something unprecedented. A massive hoo-ha in the papers made about Viv Anderson, England's first black international cap. All these guys were accepted on merit because most of us are colourblind. Badenoch, sick to things you know about, like sleeping in till 12 noon every day. And Penny in Essex says, I think as well as being a brilliant presenter and appearing to be a very nice man, you would identify as Irish. Yes, says Penny. No, I don't identify as Irish at all. I'm British, I'm afraid, Penny. But listen, thank you for your very kind comments.

0: appearing to be a very nice man. Yes, I think that's very wise. Mary's in Hemel Hempstead and has some thoughts on neurodivergency. Mary, you're very welcome to the programme.
1: Well, yes, it's just that my grandson was diagnosed with ADHD about 15, 16 years ago.
0: Okay.
1: He's now 21. His parents put all their money into sending him to a private schools because he just wouldn't have had the class sizes that he needed.
0: Yep.
1: He flourished. He has now become a qualified blacksmith. He started up his own business.
0: A blacksmith? Gosh, there can't be too many of those anymore, Mary. That's brilliant.
1: In fact, I think if anything, because as he got older and he realised he had it,
0: yeah,
1: he fought against it more.
0: Okay. And what is it like for you as a grandmother to see a child kind of struggling with neurodiversity, struggling with that?
1: I got used to it, let's put it that way, but his writing, even today now, is like a child's writing.
0: Mm-hmm, mm-hmm.
1: But he works hard at it, you know, and he's extremely intelligent, which I think a lot of them are. But because of the private school system, as I say, when he had the small classes,
0: yes,
1: his parents put all their money into that.
0: And not everybody has that option. I'm sure there's a big sacrifice for your family as well, Mary. What was it? I mean, a lot of people are quite sceptical about things like neurodivergency, ADHD, things like that. Were you ever sceptical? Did you ever say, oh, it's just bad behaviour, or it's just he's just struggling with spelling or whatever? I mean, there are lots of different ways it manifests itself. I had quite a big problem with spelling for a while when I was a kid, and my mother thought I might be dyslexic. I'm not dyslexic, and I'm actually a very good speller now. It was just a developmental thing. So I wonder what was going through your head when you were hearing all these words like neurodivergency.
1: Well, I don't know what those words even mean, quite frankly. It's just ridiculous. But I know at the time when my daughter first was concerned about what there was something not right, that I just dismissed it as myself because he was frustration because he couldn't keep up in the classroom.
0: Yeah.
1: It was making him like it. So that's when they went and sought a specialist. And it took loads of tests. It wasn't like today where you can just go and say to the doctor and get a sick note. He had to see lots of specialists before it was officially diagnosed.
0: Yeah.
1: And that's when they made the decision that not the state school system just couldn't cope. And the children that nowadays that you hear of, and the massive rise of children with special needs, most of those probably went into the private school system when the parents were able to afford it. And where they had the smaller classes and they were able to pay attention to it. Now, of course, these poor children are thrown onto the state system, which can't.
0: And very interesting points there, Mary. Thank you. Just to bring you some breaking news, the Telegraph is reporting that Donald Trump says that he has agreed to buy hundreds of thousands of tons of Russian diesel from Russia, from Vladimir Putin, obviously. He says the US president has said in a Truth Social post that the Russian leader had agreed to release the fuel onto the global market. He said that that Putin would immediately supply over 300,000 tons of diesel fuel to the American and global marketplace, followed by another 1.5 million tons by the end of the year. Diesel prices for Americans and indeed the world will be coming down in record numbers and fast, Mr. Trump has claimed in a post on his Truth Social platform. We'll bring you any more developments on that as time goes on, but that is Trump agreeing a major deal to buy diesel from Putin. The US president says the Russian leader will immediately supply over 300,000 tons of fuel to the American and global marketplace. Mary in Cyprus is on the line as well. Mary, what's on your mind this evening? You're very welcome to the programme.
2: Hello, Peter.
0: Hello there.
2: Well, when I was a baby, I was only 6 weeks old, but I was adopted. Now, when I was 77, I found out that my birth mother was Welsh.
0: Right.
2: But I was born in England.
0: Okay.
2: Now, am I Welsh or English?
0: I don't know the answer to that. I mean, what was it like at the age of 77 to find out that information?
2: Oh, amazing. I found a sister.
0: Really? And what was that like?
2: Oh, absolutely amazing. Amazing. Yes, we went down to Cardiff. Yeah, the family are Welsh. We went down to Cardiff to meet her.
0: Yes.
2: Well, we went over to England, especially.
0: Yes.
2: And we went over to Cardiff to meet her. And then she came over to Cyprus the following year.
0: Oh, that's lovely. And I'm not asking the circumstances unless you're happy to tell me about why you were given up for adoption, but was that hard to deal with, to think of the circumstances around that time?
2: Well, no, because I mean, when I was adopted, I was only 6 weeks old, but I was told when I was about 8 years old, but I don't think you really sort of take it in at that age. But as time went on, I mean, I had two adoptive brothers, but I mean, I didn't look like any of the family,
0: yes.
2: And I certainly didn't fit in because they were very quiet and shy.
0: Are you not quiet and shy? that's a lovely story, Mary, and it's wonderful. You find more of your family at the age of 77. That's really nice, and I don't suppose it matters whether you're English or Welsh. You're certainly not Cypriot anyway, but very interesting to hear from you, Mary. Thank you. Claire's been in touch and says, I'm a Glaswegian. I tell people I'm British. I get snide looks and remarks, as you can imagine. I love being Scottish, but I am British. Leave the English to be English. Great show, says Claire. Colin's been in touch and says, 500 years ago, my family migrated to England from Wales. I support Wales against England every time. Luke says, you can call yourself English, there's nothing wrong with that, but you will not be considered Indigenous English, as this nation has over 2,000 years of history, and you need to be able to relate that history to that history and understand it. Why is there a problem when English people say they're English? I have absolutely no problem with English people saying they're English at all. It's a question of who are those people. And Luke continues, is it an ethnicity of the Indigenous people in this country? Ernie says, there are thousands of people in Wales called Williams. Everyone thinks Williams is a Welsh name. In fact, it's an English name. I have a Welsh friend who lives in Swindon, whose surname is Williams. He certainly supports Wales when it comes to the rugby. Anyway, right then, we're going to talk about the crisis in our prisons and specifically what the Metropolitan Police Chief has said. This is Sir Mark Rowley, who is very annoyed at the revolving door of justice, the jail release farce, 100 criminals a day breaching tag conditions. We'll speak to a former governor in a second. Stay with us here in the Evening Exchange.
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0: I want to talk now about the Metropolitan Police Chief. This is Sir Mark Rowley, and he is very annoyed at what is going on with all these people being let out of prison. The revolving door of justice, he said in an interview. The jail release farce, 100 criminals a day breaching tag conditions, but are really facing not a huge penalty anyway. There's also a specific story about an early release prisoner who praised the scheme, sent back to jail after going on a crime spree just hours into his freedom. Some of the details of that would be shocking if they weren't so ridiculous. The registered sex offender stole £43.50 of laundry detergent from a Tesco in Wembley in northwest London on the evening of his release, the same offence he was originally locked up for. He also nabbed a further nearly £100 of detergent over the next 3 days. He must have very, very dirty clothes. Lots to discuss in all of this, particularly Sir Mark Rowley's comments. Vanessa Freck is with me now, former prison governor. Vanessa, good to talk to you this evening. What's going on here? Because my impression, and this could be totally wrong, but my impression is that the crisis in the prisons has just been moved really to probation. Then you have the police who are trying to deal with these people who are being lifted, and there they go through the process again. Is anything being fixed here?
16: Look, I absolutely agree with you, Peter, and good evening to you and good your evening. Viewers. But look, you know, we have absolutely moved the crisis from our prisons into our communities, a community actually that isn't ready for this crisis. And, you know, even the National Officer of Statistics has said, unless we get information sharing right, unless we get tagging right, you know, we are going to have this revolving door. And for me, you know, tagging can be a useful tool, but it's not a substitute for prison. It can manage compliance, but it doesn't actually prevent crime. And that is the issue here. And many of these prisoners who have been released after doing a third of their sentence aren't ready for release. You know, many are homeless, many have no support systems, many don't even know what they're doing out on the streets. And so actually we're setting these people up to fail. And, you know, when you have a prisoner who basically said, thanks very much, Andy Burnham, within hours, you know, now committing further crimes and is now languishing back in jail. What does that say about the whole early release system?
0: Yeah, it's a very interesting point, actually. And when you have 100 criminals a day breaching these tag conditions, it is a huge administrative burden for the police. I mean, is Sir Mark Rowley right to go public and all this stuff, do you think?
16: Yeah, I think he absolutely is. Why shouldn't the public know? You know, we have been told that, you know, all these prisoners are going to be released. They're all going to be monitored. They're all going to be tagged. Even the Justice Secretary last week couldn't say how many were released without tags. You know, so what does that say? You know, we're either transparent or we're not. And quite clearly, we're not. Because the government has used this early release system as a means to an end. What they've said is, we're going to override crime for beds, and we're going to override victims of crime for beds. And that cannot be right in anybody's book.
0: What is the solution here? If you had a magic wand, could sort all this out, what would you do?
16: Oh, God. Look. Without building more prison places, without looking at women who take up 3-4% of the prison population, looking at putting them back in the community, closing women's prisons and reopening them as male jails, it's the male estate that we are struggling with.
0: Are there no estate. Women who should be behind bars in your view?
16: Oh, whoa. I did not say that, Peter. Don't put words in my mouth.
0: No, I won't do that.
16: But look, for women, they are twice as likely to put into prison for first time offences than men. That has always been the case because women should know better. You know, many are drug users. They have suffered abuse. Many have finally. I'm not saying, you know, there are many Joanne Dennehy, Rose West, there are many serious women offenders. Absolutely, they should be in prison. But what I'm saying is that many can be supported better in the community. And that's the people that we should be looking at. That is how we should tackle this crisis. I mean, you know, I've said many, many times, we managed in COVID to build, you know, the Nightingale wards. Why can't we build Nightingale prisons? We're going to put all these foreign nationals who come over here on boats at Piddington in an RAF base. Yeah. Why can't we change that to a prison?
0: It's a very good point.
16: It's not rocket science, Peter, at all.
0: Vanessa, thank you very much. Thanks for joining us on the programme. Have a lovely weekend. That's Vanessa Freck, MBE, who is a former prison governor herself. What do you make of what she said there? 0344 499 1000. Mac in Glasgow has been in touch and says immigration can be a great thing as long as it's controlled. We have so much crime because it is uncontrolled. I'm a Glaswegian. I found out I'm 70% Irish and 30% Scottish. My Irish ancestry comes from the Devennies of Donegal. Just wondering, with my granny being Irish, does that entitle me to an Irish passport? It's perhaps worth looking into if that's something you want to do. I'm entitled to an Irish passport, but I will not be getting one. Liz in Wrexham says, I've been diagnosed with ADHD at the age of 54 last month. I wanted to know because I've struggled all my life. I've lost jobs and friends. I got a fantastic job a couple of years ago and I don't want to lose it. My employer has been very supportive. My nearly 16-year-old daughter has just been diagnosed as autistic and is awaiting ADHD diagnosis. I'm glad we know so she can use strategies and support to help her be a productive member of society. A lot of the diagnosis, in my opinion, is women and girls getting diagnosed because we were previously overlooked, says Liz in Wrexham. And a lovely message from Emma, who says, I love that I don't have to turn on the TV off when you speak about autism or ADHD. Watching how the media have been portraying it has been really getting to me. I'm not a bad parent who wanted to label my child for financial gain, as some would suggest. I've been through years of hell, full of frustration and tears. Still now, 10 years since the beginning of the issues, I still find myself in tears at some point every day with some challenge or another. You, thankfully, are not patronising or accusing. You always seem open to all opinions. I just wish there were more people in the media like you. Emma, that is lovely. I try not to read out too many of those kind of messages that are so lovely, but I think it's important on this issue. I have a member of the family, probably better not say who it is, but there's a member of my family who has ADHD, and he's dealing with that. I also, my mum, actually, who is a brilliant woman, is someone who her entire career dealt with kids who had severe learning difficulties. She learned about all these sorts of things as they were essentially emerging, certainly in the education system and being diagnosed. Things like everything from dyslexia, dyspraxia, autism, ADHD, all of those kind of things. And she's someone who, in her professional life, was very much at the forefront of that. And we would talk about it around the dinner table. And I know people who are autistic. I can kind of spot it, as I think a lot of people can. And it's just part of the great tapestry of our lives. I do think there's probably overdiagnosis, and there's a lot of overdiagnosis of a lot of things. I think we need to probably get a grip on the welfare system in this regard. I think there are always going to be people who abuse systems. Emma, you're not one of them. You're someone who is doing a good job, and I want you just to give yourself a little break this weekend. If you can maybe just take a bit of time to yourself and just look yourself in the mirror and think, you know, I'm doing the best I can here, you're doing a good job, and it can be tough. Parenting in general is tough. I'm not a parent. I have loads of friends who are parents. I know it can be really tricky, and all I want to say is, from everything you tell me, Emma, it sounds as if you're doing an excellent job. So be proud of yourself and have a nice weekend. Okay, we're going to go to a break now, and then we're going to take a lot more calls as well. Whatever you want to say, however you want to say it, get in touch right up to 9 o'clock. We will be taking your calls, 0344 499 1000. Stay with us.
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27: Good evening. In Berkshire on the M4 westbound, two lanes remain closed just after Junction 11 at Reading for emergency repairs. There was also a lorry that broke down on that stretch earlier on. And in East London at Woodford, the A104 Woodford Green remains closed. A serious accident from 2 o'clock this afternoon continues to be investigated. Turning our attention to Shropshire near the border just south of Market Drayton, the A41 remains closed following an accident near to the Hinstock turnoff. I'm Johnny Ratner.
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3: 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Facing up to the facts. This is Talk.
0: Well, thank you to everybody who has been in touch. Let's go back to the phones. And Michael's in Norfolk and has some thoughts on ethnicity. Michael, you're very welcome to the programme.
29: Hello there, Peter, old friend. How are you this evening?
0: Very well indeed, very well indeed. Yeah, looking forward to the weekend. Hope you are too. What's on your mind?
29: Absolutely.
0: Good man. Yeah, what's on your mind?
29: About nationality, I consider myself 100% Welsh. Both my parents are fluent Welsh, were fluent Welsh speaking. All of my family are Welsh speaking. I was born in England, but I spent most of my life in Wales. I think if you are a pedigree, you are a pedigree.
0: It's interesting, actually, David Lloyd George is the only Welsh Prime Minister of this country anyway. He was born in Manchester, but of course, you know, I don't think it would be too many people who said he wasn't Welsh. In fact, there's only one Prime Minister ever who was born in Wales, and that's Julia Gillard, who was the Australian Prime Minister, and she's very much Australian. So she was born in Barry in Wales. So, I mean, does all this matter? I've had a text from someone saying this evening that she doesn't think it matters, but it clearly matters to a lot of people. Clearly your Welshness matters to you, Michael.
29: Well, I'm proud of being Welsh. I mean, all my family are Pembrokeshire, and we go back generations on both sides of the family. So we are true indigenous to this country, really.
0: Okay. And what do you think about this becoming a political row and Suella Braverman and Kemi Badenoch talking about it? Do you think they should be bringing this up, or should they be concentrating on other things, do you think, Michael?
29: I think they should be definitely, without any doubt, concentrating on the important things. I think it's got a little bit childish.
0: What's important to you, Michael? What do you think they should be looking at?
29: I think we should be sorting out the tremendous mess at the moment this country is in, the cost of living, and the migration problem, which is now getting totally out of hand, and trying to sort our own country out and not worry about petty little things.
0: Michael, great call. Thank you very much. Have a lovely weekend. That's Michael in Norfolk there. Let's go to Dave in London. He has some thoughts on Robert Jenrick as well. Dave, you're very welcome to the programme. What would you like to say?
30: Yeah, hi Peter. Good
0: show. Thank you.
30: I think Jenrick has shot himself in the foot a bit today, along with reform. He's basically just labelled the children of anyone with wealth over a million as Nepo babies.
0: That was another aspect of his speech today as well. I mean, he has certainly put the cat amongst the pigeons. He slagged off the Conservatives as well. Clearly, you don't think he's done the right thing here.
30: No, because actually Reforms sort of say they are the party of aspiration, but it would seem not too much aspiration. You know, the party of entrepreneurs, but not too much of an entrepreneur. If you're going to generate wealth of over a million, then make sure that if you have children that, you know, you either give it all to charity before you die or you give it back to the government. So as far as I'm concerned, Reform have now sort of put themselves in the same camp as Labour, the Greens and the Lib Dems, as the party of limited aspiration, you know, do well, but don't do too well. So I just don't get why he doesn't have to follow what the Tories have done. He could have come up with something else, but that's what they basically said. And actually, he then said, no one more than me wants to get rid of inheritance tax.
0: Mm-hmm.
30: However...
0: Well, that was my next question. What do you think the policy should be, Dave?
30: Well, I think that at the moment, people can just keep a million. But I think you should be able to keep anything you've bought that you've already paid tax on.
0: Okay.
30: If not, then what you're asking people to do is prepare to die at the age of 60. So you spend your entire life trying to get rid of your wealth in certain ways, which you probably wouldn't do if the wealth taxes were more reasonable.
0: Let me put something to you, Dave. I mean, we're taxed twice on money all the time, are we not? You know, you earn money, you have a job, you earn money, you get your tax on it when it comes to you, then you buy, you know, a Mars bar, and 20 pence of that is going to be VAT, and there are going to be other taxes in that as well. You know, we're taxed on things all the time, so when it comes to death, when you actually don't need the money anymore, isn't that something that you can say, well, actually, maybe that's a fairer tax than taxing you more within your life, or does it just not work that way in your head?
30: Not if you've got children and you want to pass something on to them. Now, I know some people often say you shouldn't pass anything on. You should let them die in the gutter. You know, well, then what is the point? What is the point of going to work, getting married, having children, building up a nest egg? If me and my wife died tomorrow, the government would take 70% of our pension. 70% before we've even got to the age of spending it.
0: Do you know what I worry about as well, Dave? And I'm in a position now, my parents are getting older, they're both in their late 70s. I worry they're not spending money because they want to give it to us. They, you know, they want to maybe keep it so they have something to pass on, for example. And I've said to them, you know, I hope they don't mind me saying this, but in terms, I've said, look, if you know, it's your money, if you want to go on a holiday or buy a new car or whatever, don't think about leaving stuff to us, because I'm fortunately in a position where I'm okay financially. I wouldn't say I'm rich, but I'm okay financially. I don't ever want anybody who would ever think of leaving me money to feel kind of guilty about spending it on themselves because they want to hand something over.
30: Your parents don't feel guilty, mate. They don't necessarily want to go and blow all their money on wine, women's song and a Ferrari at the age of life they've gotten to. And you're not financially secure because you're only in your 40s and your pension will be taken away from you and it'll be means tested, right? So you're not financially secure.
0: It's a very fair point. There's a long way to go to retirement, I'm afraid. Really interesting to talk to you, Dave. Thank you and have a lovely weekend. Possibly another slightly random point from Colin in Wokingham. Can you tell me, is Mark Rowley Charlie Rowley's dad? I have actually asked Charlie Rowley this one time in the past, and they are not, to my knowledge, related. Ernie says, most of the people being let out of prison don't want to be. They can't cope with the outside world. They're going to commit the same crimes that put them in there in the first place. I think Vanessa Freke is great. Why doesn't the government employ her to advise them instead of just making stupid decisions off the cuff? Let's go to Nigel in London now. Has some thoughts on Rowley, Mark rather than Charlie, in regard to the Met. This was the story I think maybe Nigel's reacting to. We talked about earlier on in the evening about the senior officer in the Special Operations Department who's been suspended. He's been sacked, I should say. And with a background of people who've done much worse things, people like Wayne Cousins and so on, trust in the Met is something that a lot of people simply don't feel.
2: Well, good evening, Peter. I'd like to talk about that, but can I just make a quick thing about being English?
0: Yeah.
2: Of course, is that, well, what's interesting for me is that Sting, the singer, you could ask him a question, because, of course, he believes he's an Englishman in New York.
0: That's right,
2: so
0: that's
2: he American,
0: right.
2: Or is he American?
0: Do you know what, Nigel? A friend of mine is an academic at Cambridge University. He's a very, very smart guy, and he teaches economics. And one of the guys that he, you know, when people say academics can sometimes be out of touch and maybe not quite have their finger on the pulse, he was sitting beside this academic at a dinner one time, and the older guy, the older academic, who's not my friend, was somebody who dealt with developmental economics, all this stuff about giving money to Africa and great places around the world that need it. And he was chatting to him, said, "How are you doing?" He says, "Yes, I was at a very curious dinner. I met a very curious man who wanted to talk about aid for Africa and for India. He called himself The Sting. He was some sort of singer."
2: Interesting. But going back to policing, this story, I think, is rather shocking. This guy is the head of the Metropolitan Police Special Constabulary.
0: Yes.
2: Sort of the commissioner of the specials. And he's been involved in this awful scandal. I mean, how rotten is the Met Police? It goes from top to bottom. It's shocking that Mark Rowley wishes to remove rotten apples from his basket. Well, how big is this basket?
0: Well, the problem is that, rotten apples mean it means all the other apples are become rotten as well. And that's not the case. There are lots of very, very good officers in the Metropolitan Police, as we know. But time and time and time again, you're having these big scandals in the Met.
2: Well, this is sort of nearly on a daily basis, and it is really shocking because trust in the Met, if you remember from Baroness Casey's review, is an all-time low.
0: Yeah.
2: I can't see it ever getting any better, and I think this is a really, really shocking story. I'm going to give a little bit of support to the Met, which I don't often do, in relation to the tagging story. I do feel rather sorry for Mark Rowley in one regard, because he's marching, or his troops are marching, people to the magistrates' court once they've been arrested. Mm. Yeah, the magistrates are stamping their card and releasing them 2 minutes later.
0: Yeah.
2: And I think it's quite remarkable that we have a justice system which is realistically collapsed. It's failed.
0: I completely agree with you. There are so many issues when it comes to that issue, absolutely. Nigel, thanks for your call. We just have some breaking news, and that is that the Northern Ireland Secretary, Chris Bryant, says he is going to ban the Drumcree Parade. This is in Portadown in Northern Ireland. As the courts affirmed, the Portadown District had a lawful determination from the Parades Commission allowing the procession. I want to thank the Portadown Loyal Orange Lodge No. 1 for their peaceful and law-abiding approach, and their cooperation at all points with PSNI. Respect for the rule of law is fundamental to our society. I'm grateful to those who have behaved peacefully and legally and sought to ease tensions in their respective communities, says Sir Chris Bryant, who's the Northern Ireland Secretary. Those who have acted unlawfully should face the consequences of their actions. Very interesting, he mentions that when the First Minister of Northern Ireland, Michelle O'Neill, who was on an illegal protest, is someone who's been asked for an interview by the Police Service of Northern Ireland. Just go back to this statement. I am also grateful to all of those who took part in good faith in the negotiations at Hillsborough, which is where the Northern Ireland Secretary lives, Hillsborough Castle. I heard the concerns of people on all sides and only regret that we could not reach a compromise on a way forward, and that many residents across Portadown have felt anxious and worried. With this in mind, I call for all protests, rallies and demonstrations to be stood down. There is no excuse for continued ratcheting up of tensions. The community in Portadown has been on the sharp end of these intense attention for a number of weeks. It will take time to rebuild relations. The least we can all do now is give them some breathing space. Looking ahead, we will need to work together to help repair the damage that has been done to resolve this issue. I will continue to do all I can to bring the community together over the coming weeks and months, says Sir Chris Bryant, who has said he is going to ban the Drumcree Parade. Grace is on the line. Grace, you've literally got about 1 minute. What's on your mind?
4: Firstly, very briefly, the way that our English language works entails that the suffix "-ish", means English people are from England, irrespective of their ethnicity. I do quite a bit of genetics in my degree, but you don't have to have done genetics to know that English is not actually a component of DNA. People who have heritage within England may have similar genes, but that doesn't mean that we specifically have English genes and people with English DNA will have a variety of DNA from parts of Europe from which people have come and some other places as well. So it's not cut and dried as people might like to think. And ultimately, it's values that matter far more than pigmentation or anything like that. But this advent calendar thing, I'm so excited by this. I love these advent calendars that have for quite a few years been raising money for some great causes, including the Leprosy Mission, which is an amazing organisation. And the Leprosy Mission also has a bunch of other things on its website which make brilliant Christmas presents. So okay. If you want to buy Christmas presents and advent calendars that really help people in real need, then I highly recommend this advent calendar and some of the other things on their website.
0: Very happy to allow you to give that plug in the last minute of the programme. That is Grace in London there, who kept brilliantly to time there. Thank you to Emma as well, who's been back in touch. Lovely message there, Emma, and I really appreciate it, and thank you so much for it. I really appreciate all the work of the team behind the glass, who've done great work this week. It's been a very busy news week. There'll be another one next week, of course. I'm there not quite Monday to Friday. I'm off on Tuesday night, but I will be here four nights next week, Monday, Wednesday, Thursday and Friday. And there'll be a lot to discuss then, I'm sure, over the weekend. Of course, tune in for Duncan Barks tomorrow morning and then Alex Phillips. I'll see you on Monday at 7 o'clock. Thanks for your company this week.
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5: From the Sky News Centre at 9. Northern Ireland Secretary Sir Chris Bryant has announced he's banning the Drumcree parade after a two-week standoff in Portadown. He's overturned the decision by the parade's commission to allow the Loyalist Orange Order to go down the mainly nationalist Garvaki Road for the first time in 28 years. Sir Chris says he's decided it's not in the public interest to proceed. America's vice president says he won't be watching any live execution online. J.D. Vance has expressed doubts about the Pentagon plan to allow the broadcast of Nedal Hassan's death for killing 13 soldiers at a base in Texas in 2009. Alonzo Lunsford was among those injured. He doesn't want to see a live stream.
6: Let's not make a spectacle out of it, because, mind you, he said he wanted to be a martyr. We're not trying to make him no martyr. We're not trying to make him no god.
5: Donald Trump says he's agreed a deal with Russia to immediately supply the global market with more than 300,000 tons of diesel fuel. The president insists more will follow from next month and promises to bring prices down ahead of US midterm elections. Joshua Kerry, the 28-year-old man accused of murdering Anne Widdecombe, is to stand trial next June. It'll be combined with a terror charge he's facing against Nigel Farage after prosecutors argued the cases were inextricably linked. An earthquake with a magnitude of 7.6 has struck Panama. This witness is in the capital.
8: I'm from Mexico. I'm hosted here at the Principe Hotel. It felt like a swaying earthquake like this. We were sitting down. It felt very strong.
5: Some tsunami warnings are being lifted. And in sport, England's Lionesses have beaten Greece 3-1 away. In the first leg of their World Cup semi-final playoff, Scotland beat the Czech Republic 2-0. Wales have a 1-0 lead over Albania. Northern Ireland are 4-0 down to Portugal. That's the latest. I'm Anna Bates.
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9: For Meghan Markle and hapless Harry, sorry is set to become the hardest word, literally. All washed up after the disaster of their shambolic return to Britain, the grovelling, gruesome twosome are apparently ready to apologise to William and Kate for branding them right royal racists. Wow. Big of them. In a clear sign of their increasing desperation, the difficult Duchess and the dim Duke are prepared to go cap in hand to the Prince and Princess of Wales in a bid to repair the damage done by their notorious interview with Oprah Winfrey, and by extension to also beg the King's forgiveness for suggesting that he too treated mixed-race Ms. Markle badly purely because of the colour of her skin. A deeply hurtful implication that was as outrageous as it was flat out wrong. Now, five forlorn years of failure later, the good news is that at least the dismal duo finally appear to have realised just how far they crossed the line with their spiteful and horribly inaccurate allegations as they disgracefully dished the dirt to Oprah. But the bad news is that if these simpering Sussexes think they can wipe the slate clean with a spot of theatrical remorse, they've got another thing coming. Here's the stumbling block. Never mind sorry, William is in no mood to hear any words at all from them. As far as he's concerned, history cannot be eradicated by counterfeit contrition from a pair of chancers keen to turn an artfully plotted closer bond with the British royals into hard cash. Insiders say that the Prince of Wales is unlikely even to agree to meet his estranged brother. And as for Kate, if she never saw Meghan again, it would be way too soon. Not famous for self-criticism, the Californian Duchess is reported to have reluctantly conceded that when she accused Charles and Kate of speculating about the colour of her unborn first child, she caused carnage. The muckraking former actress declared that the royals were concerned by this non-issue, which, of course, they were not. And in any case, such discussions in modern families are obviously not racist. Nevertheless, dramatically gasping for breath as her jaw dropped in shock, Oprah acted like it was the hate crime of the century. Quite why the gurning chat show superstar behaved as if she had just been told the king was a member of the Ku Klux Klan remains something of a mystery. But make no mistake, this was the incendiary moment that wrecked the Sussexes' relationship with the royals forever. In the slipstream of Meghan's poisonously played race card, it all began to go wrong for tawdry Team Sussex. Podcast deals collapsing, TV contracts ending, Harry doing nothing, his wannabe tycoon wife's business struggling, their American dream dissolving into one long, agonizing nightmare. The solution in their simple minds was to go back to the drawing board and go back to Britain. Sadly, far from getting better, things have only got worse. In an epic parental fail, they made a horrendous hash of their kids' English schooling, ludicrously sang from the rooftops about a couple of European paparazzi not getting photos of Archie and Lilibet, and made abject fools of themselves, comparing their children's security issues to the Iranian-backed terror plot to attack the British airbase where America kept its fleet of B-1 bombers. No wonder no one takes these headline-hunting fame junkies seriously. And now, still embarrassing the king by shamelessly monetizing her tenuous connection to his family, vulgar Meghan hits Instagram to plug her new advent calendar. Yours for a bargain basement, $148, £112 in English money. Based on a picture of her Montecito mansion in the sun, Meg's laughably overpriced festive wallet buster compares unfavourably to King Charles's advent calendar, a far more reasonable £25, around $33. But as Mother Meg yet again exploits her daughter by using Lilibet to plug her pricey products on Instagram, it looks as though the days of her weird online brand as ever could be numbered. Website traffic has now slumped to its lowest ebb in 2026 in a disappointing pointer towards woeful winter sales. Meanwhile, a traumatised local vicar who tweeted that his church's Christmas calendar was just £6 and all the proceeds were going to charity was subjected to a harrowing social media pile-on courtesy of the deranged Sussex squad, the manic superfans who swoop like a swarm of killer hornets onto anyone who dares to question the magnificence of the miraculous Ms. Markle. For the foul felony of floating the notion that Meg's seasonal rip-off might be a tad on the astronomically expensive side, poor priest Daniel French was dismissed by one demented Sussex squad lunatic as the spawn of Satan. Another absurd maniac called him pure evil. Disturbingly insane doesn't even begin to cover quite how unhinged these ranting nut jobs are. Gee, I wonder why this mad mob of demented dorks are so magnetically attracted to those paragons of sensible stability, the Duke and Duchess of Disaster. You might think that Harry and Meghan have become magnets for the swivel-eyed supporters they deserve. But I couldn't possibly comment. Yeah, those Sussex squad, they are mad, aren't they? I mean, that vicar just saying, oh, she's charging $148, 112 quid for her advent calendar. My little local church, we've got an advent. It's £6 and the money goes to charity. You're the spawn of Satan. A little over the top.
10: Well, if you're the spawn of, if he's the spawn of Satan, I do wonder what you are, Kev, in their mind. I'm surprised you haven't been taken out Mossad style by the Sussex squad.
9: Eternal damnation is coming my way. That's what I'm sure.
11: Hi, I'm Meghan Markle, and this Christmas I'm inviting you to share something very special, my brand new advent calendar. I wonder what it is. Oh, it's jam. What have we got here? Oh, it's a scented candle. It smells like Harry. Oh, yet more jam. Oh, fantastic. It's flower sprinkles from my garden. What do we got here? Ah, Jesus Christ. More f***ing jam.
12: Nothing says Christmas like monetizing it.
9: Let's talk about this fabled apology.
10: The bridge has been burnt down. Exactly. And unfortunately, some that were on the other side of the bridge are 6 feet under. And what I'm talking about is the Queen and Prince Philip here, who honestly, the last years of their lives were made absolute misery by Meghan and Harry. And they can't apologize to them now. What's done is done.
13: You can't
10: honestly
13: trust them, can you?
10: You can't. And, you know, Charles as well, going through his cancer battle, having them bring their constant charade into his life. There are certain things that they just cannot come back from.
13: And Kate also had the cancer battle as well.
10: She did.
9: Yeah, so what you got here, Ash, is this is a clear sign, a concrete indication of just how badly the gruesome twosome's return to Britain has gone.
13: Yeah.
9: You know, they screwed up the kids' schools. They made stupid statements about the paparazzi in RAF Fairford. They've just made idiots of themselves.
13: Yeah.
9: And Harry and her, in their simple minds, as I said, they thought, oh, if we get geographically close, if we go back to Britain, then the royals will say, come back into the fold. And I keep saying this, although they are now geographically close to the king and the rest of the royals, William and Kate. Emotionally, they've never been further apart. This is going terribly. They're at Harry's homecoming. It couldn't have gone worse. And in desperation, they're going to try to theatrically, oh, we're sorry, we didn't mean it, so that they do get accepted back into the fold. But it's not going to happen. It's not going to work.
13: No, I think, the royal family would have preferred it if they stayed.
9: I agree with that. Yeah,
13: away, totally. You know, I mean, why? It's checkmate, isn't it? This is their last option to say sorry. Otherwise, they wouldn't say sorry. And so it's checkmate and it's game over, really.
10: What's really interesting, though, is what the articles are all noting, which is that they want to specifically apologize for that so-called racist comment that they said in the Oprah interview. That's kind of the main thing that they want to backtrack on. And I think that's pretty interesting because that's been very disputed for a long time. For some reason, Harry's never again publicly mentioned that baby skin color anecdote.
13: He denied it was true.
10: Exactly.
13: And now he wants to apologize.
9: It's flips and flops. Well, it's on camera. It's on film. Oprah, she's spoken about it a bit.
10: She's also backtracked.
9: What an idiot she looked. They
11: speculated about the color of my arm.
9: They did what? I mean, Oprah, it's no big deal. It's not racist. Yeah. I said, she acted as if she's just been told that the king was a member of the Ku Klux Klan.
10: Yeah.
9: Absolutely
10: ridiculous. I'm biracial myself. I have an Indian father and it's a very common conversation.
9: Of course it is.
13: I wonder what colour your baby would be. Oh, no.
10: Oh!
9: Yeah. Now, Harry's been out and about. I mean, what are these two doing back in Britain? Not very much, it seems to me. But Harry has sat down for a masterclass video. Masterclass is this operation, this business that gets very major figures to sit down, and maybe Bill Gates sits down and reveals his business secrets, and, you know, Elon Musk will reveal secrets of rockets and all that kind of stuff. Well, Harry, Prince Harry, has sat down. His field of expertise is grief.
14: In my 20s, I went to war twice, thinking I could outrun my feelings. But that's not what happened.
15: Your brain doesn't register your loved one as gone. It registers them as lost. And it will keep searching until you teach it otherwise. We still expect that they're going to walk through the door. I must be crazy. You're not crazy.
14: I'd spent so long emotionally numb, to a large extent, because nobody told me joy was still allowed. But it wasn't betrayal. This class will hopefully give you that permission and the tools to access it.
15: This is for anyone rebuilding. Whatever you've lost, there is a path forward.
14: And what you've lived through isn't just something to survive. It's the foundation for what comes next.
15: I'm Dr. Mary Frances O'Connor.
14: I'm Harry, and this is Masterclass.
9: And this will cost you £10 a month if you want to watch all of that.
13: Wasn't she Thelma in Scooby-Doo?
9: I don't know. She should sack a stylist, that's for damn sure. But, yeah, Dr. Mary Frances O'Connor, or is it Frances Mary O'Connor? It really doesn't matter. Harry, still droning on about the loss of his mother all those years ago. You know, we say this time and time again, you know, sympathy for that. It's a terrible thing for a little boy to lose his mother, but it was almost 30 years ago. I mean, and you know, you were a little boy, now you're a grown man with your own family. I mean, frankly, mate, get over it.
10: I mean, it's actually sick how he's been cashing in, basically,
13: milking
10: now.
13: Yeah.
10: Absolutely milking it about his trauma and trauma dumping, essentially, on the public. I mean, that's what we're seeing here. It's a very public display of whatever the hell is going on inside his head. And that little smirk after she says, "You're not crazy," just shows him kind of...
13: He looked crazy when he did that smirk.
10: He did, actually.
13: Irony
10: he looked
13: of it.
10: Like he was on the verge.
13: Yeah.
9: And then, what did the doctor say? "You're not crazy." Now, your wife, that's a different story.
10: I mean, what type of therapy session comes with a photo shoot attached at the end of it?
9: One that costs 10 quid a month to be able to watch, you know.
10: It reminds me of...
9: I wonder how much he got paid.
10: Well, I wonder too. And trust me, he wouldn't come cheap for the public trauma dumping. I remember when he sat down with Gabor Mate and he was assumed to have made a couple mil out of that.
13: Big business.
10: Because it was a subscription-based chat about his trauma, and Gabor Mate diagnosed him with ADHD.
9: There's a suggestion, of course. Yeah, there's a suggestion, to be fair to Harry, that... he may have donated whatever money was involved to a mental health charity. So
13: I bet he wishes he hadn't.
9: He may have done that. So that's so if he has done, good for him. But I'm not sure I want to watch this. It's sort of self-indulgent garbage, really, isn't it, Ash? Mm.
13: Yeah, I mean, it is. It's a bit like the version like Meghan's advert, isn't it? It's very sickly, saccharine, just straight BS, do you know what I mean? That that's been going for years.
9: You know, Samar, when they say, "If only more men would go to therapy," you know who they're talking about? Me.
10: Yeah. Yeah, will you be signing up?
9: No. I mean, look, people like to go for therapy. I'm sure it's great for a lot of people.
13: Didn't help Barry.
9: I look at that. What do you need that for?
10: But this almost
9: Why do you need that woman in class?
10: It's almost a parody of therapy, I have to say, this sort of thing. It's not actually... A lot of people go for real trauma. And, of course, he does have real trauma. But this is a little sick, what's going on.
9: Yeah. Well, it is real trauma, but, you know... All these years on, I mean, again, I know I always sound cruel with this, but, you know, both of my parents are no longer with us. You know, I'm not happy about... I'm an orphan. you know, I'm not happy about that.
13: You're all right, Kev.
9: I mean, you know, as they say, shit happens. You have to get used to it.
13: It's
9: you have
13: pornography. That's what they call
9: you
13: it.
9: You have to deal with it, don't you? And he doesn't seem to be dealing with it. But that said... there's money in his mum, isn't there?
10: There is. And you know, the problem is it's never just Diana, is it, that he drags into this? He's always got to bring the royal family and say that, you know, he had the most hellish childhood living in multiple...
13: Or the paparazzi, a victim, whatever it is, he's a victim.
10: Multiple palaces that he had to live in, the skiing at St. Moritz every winter, you know, the
13: dog bowl smashed over his head.
10: Yeah, exactly. Here's
9: a reason why he probably does need therapy, in fairness to him. He has a golden rule. He never goes more than 10 days without seeing Meghan. So no wonder he has to turn to a therapist.
13: Yeah.
10: Really?
9: I mean, most of us don't go 10 days without seeing Meghan. Most of us don't go more than a day without seeing her.
13: He's very
9: go
13: lucky,
9: on Instagram. Yeah. There she is, exploiting Lilibet again. Buy my jam. Buy my advent calendar. It's only 148
13: Here's
9: bucks.
13: Here's my kid's nose.
9: I mean, what is this woman? What is she? You
10: know, nutcase.
9: Did you say a nutcase?
10: I'm just over it. I just actually feel like, just before we came into filming, that ever since they moved back here, it actually has been not every day, non-stop, something new from them. Yeah. They put the Sussex thing into overdrive.
9: I think it's unseemly. Look, again, let's be serious for a second. If anybody, male or female, wants to go to therapy and they feel that therapy is good for them, and maybe it is good for them, you know, good luck to them. But I don't like this sort of, you know, hanging your dirty laundry out in public, his emotional laundry out in public. That, that

0: down to a deep-seated self-obsession.
1: Yeah. Absolutely, yeah. Both of them have it and they feed off each other, him and Meghan. But I think it goes back to what we were talking about at the start with William, because unfortunately, with all these open book therapy sessions that Harry has, you know, publicly, it's not fair because he's only one half of the experience and William doesn't get that right of reply, doesn't get to publicly say how it was dealt with him. And I think that's why the apology will just absolutely never happen and I think they'll never come together.
0: I don't think William will take a meeting. I don't think him and Kate will agree to see the gruesome twosome. But let us know what you think. I think we all agree that Harry and Meghan owe the royal family, owe William and Kate an apology for calling them all racists, which they're not. I mean, remember that ludicrous moment where Prince William, poor guy, had to turn around to the crowd and say, we are not a racist family. Yeah. You know, I mean, yeah, we know that, William, but it's ridiculous that Harry and Meghan put him in that position. So, yes, they owe the royals an apology. Do you think William should accept it? Or do you think he should keep Harry and Meghan away from him and Kate after the grave insults that they've been pouring on? Don't forget there's his book, Spiteful Book Spare, as well, which revealed so many intimate
2: secrets. I think when Meghan's gone, if she goes, then there might be a chance of them getting back together. But
0: I'm not sure with William. I think he's really had it with Ginger Nuts.
3: What just happened?
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10: Good evening. Problems in Berkshire on the M4 westbound. The two inside lanes stay closed just after Junction 11 at Reading for emergency repairs. Meanwhile, in Shropshire to the south of Market Drayton, the A41 remains closed following an accident. On to London Underground, the District Line can't run between Wimbledon and Earls Court with severe delays out to Edgware Road. And South Western are not running between Wimbledon and Clapham Junction due to an emergency service incident ongoing at Wimbledon. I'm Johnny Ratner.
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4: 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The home of common sense. This is Talk.
0: Now, earlier this week, I spoke to our royal guru over there in Los Angeles, Kinsey Schofield, and we talked about Meghan once again exploiting Lilibet to promote her As Ever products. And this is what Kinsey had to say.
12: Surprise, surprise, we get some new footage of Lily. Why did we get this new footage of Lily where everybody, all the headlines are talking about how sweet the little shot of her

0: face is and how sweet her little American accent is. Because published today from Newsweek, Meghan Markle's web traffic slumps ahead of crucial sales period. So we have the analytics to prove that Meghan Markle is bombing when it comes to her lifestyle brand. This is from Newsweek. We have the analytics to prove that traffic is down, that the morbid curiosity around Meghan Markle's as ever brand, and in even like the joking purchasing items so people could fake vomit on TikTok and YouTube, even that was short-lived. People are like, I'm not going to spend $150 on a box of chocolates for a YouTube video.
1: I'm surprised it's lasted this long. It's a vanity project. You know, people aren't, why, you know, as we discussed, why pay $148 or £112 for an advent calendar when the king's selling his for £30, just over £33. I think it's £25, $33.
2: Yeah.
1: That's King Charles's, the royal family's advent calendar. And then, you know, little local places like that local church, £6. Why spend that much money? You know, it's...
3: Because it's only a demented fans. We wouldn't buy it even for 10 quid, but a demented fans will pay whatever, and she's realised
1: that.
3: Yeah, but
1: I don't think there's all... the Sussex,
3: not many left anymore.
1: The Sussex squad are very active, very loud, like a bunch of... That's the vicar, Daniel French.
2: But even they are not
1: He got stung by the Hornet squad. But ladies and gentlemen, there he is. He is the spawn of Satan, according to the Sussex squad. So the Sussex squad, I think, are pretty small in numbers, but they are loud and they are frenetic. They are never stop. You make one word of criticism about Mighty Meghan and they are down on you like a ton of bricks. But that said, there's not enough of them to make as ever a success.
2: No, I mean, in her latest post, in that sort of advertisement that we watched earlier, in the caption, she goes, thank you to the Tiglets, which are like her sort of, they are part of the Sussex squad, and they are sort of these people who run a fan page for Meghan. And she tagged them. And I had a little look into what their sort of thing is. And look, I just want to say they're not exactly the target audience for who would go and buy a $148 calendar, let's just say. You know, these are people who maybe could afford to go buy something for £5 because they're a super fan. And I think that's where Meghan's whole shtick really loses the audience, because it's all about Meghan. She thinks that she's got this Gwyneth Paltrow goop-like fan base, and it doesn't exist.
1: She hasn't.
2: No one in Hollywood is going to be buying this calendar.
1: Well, I don't want to cast aspersions about the Sussex squad, but
2: they're going to come.
1: My suspicion is that not many of them are rolling in money, so perhaps they can't afford a
2: hundred. None of us are. Really?
1: Yeah. I don't think they can afford $148 for an advent calendar.
2: Seriously, who can though? And that note that's flashing up on the screen, by the way,
3: look, Jeremy Dodgers, lovely.
2: Is her talking about her service and how it's an act of service what she does, which is just
1: behind hilarious. I got that slightly wrong, didn't I? Behind every woman is a successful woman is herself. Couple of points to make there. Is she successful? Don't think so. And behind her is not herself, it is a ginger idiot. Let's go over to Kinsey's next discussion point. We talked about this apology, the alleged apology that Harry and Meghan want to make to, principally to William and Kate, but also to the King. It was Kate and the King she was specifically referring to when she told Oprah, they speculated about the colour of my baby. They did what? Oh, my God. That isn't racist, Oprah. This is what Kinsey had to say.
0: I'm very skeptical of the idea that Harry and Meghan are suddenly preparing to apologize. My own sources have told me this story is not true. In fact, I've been told Harry returned to Britain with a chip on his shoulder and was still expecting an apology from his family, not preparing to offer one himself. And frankly, that is much more consistent with his recent behavior. Around his return, Harry continued to clash with the palace. We had the fight over accommodation at Buckingham Palace, his anger towards the King's Court after losing the Daily Mail case. And then we had questions from his camp about the timing of Buckingham Palace's letter reiterating that Harry and Meghan are just private citizens, while his security arrangements were being reconsidered. None of that suggests somebody who has returned in the mood to apologize or to make amends.
1: Anyway, Samara, what do you think about that? I mean...
2: You're in the chair a long time, Kev.
1: I mean, Kinsey, who's, you know, she knows what she's talking about, she doesn't believe that they've even offered to apologise. I suspect, my feeling about it is that, as I said earlier, I think the Sussex spin machine has put this out there.
3: Flying a car.
1: That they're ready to apologise, so that when William and Kate say, we don't want to see you, they can spin, well, we tried to mend the bridges, we offered an olive branch and they said no, so it's not our fault. That's not going to work, is it?
3: No.
2: We really need to notice a pattern here. If you remember a couple of months ago when Harry said that he was going to come back to the United Kingdom and that he was going to stay in Buckingham Palace, then he retracted it, then he put it out there again, and then he claimed, you know, the security isn't good enough for me to stay at the palace or then to stay at the private hotel. So they do this cross-briefing all the time. Then again, when they returned to the UK, Meghan saying that she was going to be in Guy Ritchie's The Gentleman, she briefed that before he briefed that to the media. I have to agree with Kinsey and you
1: on this one. He actually briefed she's not going to be in The Gentleman.
2: Yes, precisely. But I think she was trying to have a go at getting in and she briefed it to the media first to see, you know, the traction that would come. So I think we really need to be careful, as you and Kinsey say, about is this Sussex spin or is this the reality of what's actually going on.
1: Yeah, well, I don't think there's going to be a rapprochement, apology or no apology. I think the apology not just won't be accepted, they won't even get to make it because William won't have it. But they're definitely spinning this. And it proves just what a desperate state they're in. They're trying to make some sense of this homecoming that has gone absolutely catastrophically wrong. Finally, I spoke to Kinsey again about the gruesome twosome, and she was waxing lyrical about how they will always play the victim. I don't think we disagree with that. Take it away, Kinsey.
0: Honestly, I've never seen them take any accountability. If anything, the pattern remains consistent that Harry and Meghan see themselves as the wronged party, the victims, and responsibility for the fallout lies with somebody else, always. Thomas Markle, Jessica Mulroney, the list goes on and on. That's why I take these reports suggesting that they regret Oprah specifically with a very large grain of salt. Their recent behavior simply doesn't support that.
1: The inimitable, the brilliant Kinsey Schofield with her weekly take on the royal scene. Now, it's time for our first bad ad, but before we go there, I mean, last week, Samara, we went to all the trouble of getting together a series of Australian commercials, specifically so we could pour a bucket all over you, and you didn't turn up.
3: Yeah, where's your note, man?
2: Yeah, exactly.
1: So we've got some more Australian adverts. So this week we can pour a bucket over you. Take it away, McDonald's Australia.
4: Love a

0: You deserve a break today. That's the least impressive McDonald's advert I've ever seen. I guess I should roll out my pet fact that I've never had a McDonald's in my life.
1: Yeah, I was going to say.
0: You won't have done either, will you?
1: No, I love a McDonald's.
0: No, you don't.
1: I do.
0: But you want what, like beef burger?
1: I do. No, it's hilarious. I roll up and I'm like, can I have a cheeseburger with no beef? And they're like, what are you talking about?
2: Cheeseburger, they never look like that burger in the advert, by the way.
0: Yeah, I've never had one, so... one day, maybe.
2: Have you never had a McVegan or something?
0: McVegan. No, I'm not a vegan. I just never had a McDonald's. I've been in a McDonald's several times. Not often.
1: Am I just hovering around?
0: Yeah, just hang out. I hang outside McDonald's for no particular reason.
2: Were you Hamburglar?
0: Yeah. No, I hang outside McDonald's shouting, I've never had a McDonald's! right, let's go to some real ads.
3: What just happened?
4: The Boiler Room of Common Sense. This is Talk.
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0: Welcome back. This is part three of this excellent edition of What Just Happened. I'm Kevin O'Sullivan. That's Flash Ashgall. That's Samara Gill. And it's time for this. Yeah, this is a hell of a story. The transatlantic drama, really. Donald Trump and Marco Rubio this week have pulled out all of the American B-1 bomber jets. They're $300 million each. Great-looking planes. And they've been taking off from an air base in western England called RAF Fairford to go on bombing missions to bomb Tehran, Iran. So they pull them all out this week because they fear... Well, it's a fact. There's an Iranian-backed terror plot been going on to try and bomb or to attack that strategic airbase. The weird thing is we arrested five guys right by the end of the runway a couple of weekends ago. There they are. Then we arrested another guy about a week later. Then another guy. So that's seven guys arrested on suspicion of a serious Iranian-backed terror plot to attack... a British military institution where they keep very expensive American bomber jets.
2: $300 million each.
0: And yeah, as I just said, Ash, thanks
2: just
0: for
2: reiterating.
0: Yeah, just thanks for saying that because I already said it. And all seven of those suspects were released on bail within a matter of hours. This is a really serious offence. Why were they released? It certainly bemused me. It bemused all of us. It bemused the President of the United States of America. And here is Donald Trump's take on this strange release.
6: Well, I'm just disappointed that they caught terrorists. They did a good job, and then they sort of let him go. I don't know. How do you give bail to a terrorist? So I don't know.
7: Was this a long-standing investigation?
6: A long-standing, yeah. We were involved in it, but as you know, your fellow countrymen, they let him go. So, well, they didn't let him go. They put him out on bail. I assume they have him watched closely. But these were serious people. Seriously bad people.
0: See, it's what I love about Donald Trump. He sums up what we all feel. He's like, why would you let a terrorist go? I mean, these are suspected terrorists.
1: Yeah.
0: Serious terrorists working for Iran. That's the allegation. And we've let them all go. They're walking the streets now. They were only in custody for a matter of hours and then released on bail. No one can work out why.
1: One of them lives in Westminster, just down the road from where we're recording, you know?
0: Yeah, I think all of them do. They all live most of them live in central London. One of the ones who was arrested latterly was a British Iranian national. This has got Iran written all over it. It really has.
2: We can see why they took the planes away very quickly. I mean, it's not safe in this country.
0: Yeah, well, that's right. They said we suspect a drone attack by Iran is imminent. And, you know, those are very expensive aeroplanes. So
2: £300 million
0: gone. Now, so the big question is, by the way, this week, to add to this growing mystery, one of the newspapers, Daily Mail here in Britain, had that big spread this week saying, curiouser and curiouser. No one can work out what the hell is going on here. And this week there was a huge sort of police raid on what we thought was the Iranian embassy in the middle of London at 4 a.m. The small hours, big flashing lights everywhere, 999 and all that. And the police said, no, nothing to see here. We had a report of illegal graffiti. They send a load of police cars with sirens going to investigate graffiti at four in the morning. I don't think so.
1: I smell a rat.
0: Yeah, we all smell a rat. Now, so why are they letting these suspects down, letting them out? Why are they doing that? Now, there's this extraordinary theory that they are working for Iran and they've got Iranian-backed diplomatic immunity. So if you do anything under the auspices of a foreign embassy, then you are immune to British law. It's a deal. It's the diplomatic deal in all countries all over the world. So diplomats, people working for embassies, don't even have to pay parking tickets. Mm. So the suggestion is that these people could be directly working for the Iranian embassy and the police had to release them because of diplomatic immunity. If so, that is shocking. And if you don't believe me, earlier in the week on my show Drive Time here on Talk, I spoke to the former head of Britain's spy service, International Spy Service, MI6, Sir Richard Dearlove. He too cannot work out why these guys have been released, but here's what he had to say.
8: Dangerous of me to suggest this, but might they have diplomatic immunity?
9: Yes. Isabel Oakeshott and I have discussed that.
8: Or might they have a connection with families that have diplomatic immunity?
9: You see, which brings the embassy into play as well. You see what I was getting at.
8: But I mean, look, it's very, very odd indeed, when you have terrorist suspects arrested like that, that they should be released on bail.
0: Yeah, so that's the former spy chief. He's a really serious international spy chief.
1: You were even shocked that he said that, clearly. Yeah.
0: Well, the theory had been advanced before, but that was it. I mean, when you have the president of the United States of America, the former head of MI6 here in Britain, totally bemused, and all of us, journalists everywhere, specialists, why are these suspected terrorists maybe working for Iran, walking the streets, free men? It's extraordinary, extraordinary. It really, really
1: and
0: is.
1: And also just the nonchalance that Trump had with his tone talking about Britain. I mean, I've been asked by Australian news organisations, what's going on? Do you guys release your terrorists out on bail now? Like, no one can understand
2: this. 3 years for throwing an empty plastic bottle at a police line.
0: 2 years. Yeah, exactly. But, you know, as Trump said, why would you release suspected terrorists? Once again, the President hits the nail on the head. Right, well, we'll leave that mystery hanging in the air, and it is a major international mystery. But now it is time for the Flash Ash News Flash. What have you got?
2: I was ready because I knew you were going to try and catch me out, but I've forgotten
0: me. What
2: do you mean,
0: catch
2: me? And I forgot my hat this week, so...
0: That's a merciful relief, anyway. Hatless,
2: wait for my introduction.
0: Oh, yeah, sorry, mate, go on, fire away.
2: Settle down. hello, I'm Flash Ash, and welcome to Flash Ash's News Flash with me, Flash Ash. And today's headline in the Soaraway Sun, woke madness, uproar from Scotch parents after Scrooge School bans Christmas cards to avoid offending people. Yeah, that's right. Parents have hit out after a school banned Christmas cards to avoid upsetting non-Christian families. Bosses at Camehill Primary in Aberdeen have asked youngsters to refer to the festive favourites as winter cards. Can you imagine that? We wish you a merry winter. How's
0: Happy
2: that going to work? Happy
0: well,
2: winter. They're selling winter trees in Tesco.
0: Well, they do that. I mean, this is it. Christmas is coming. This happens every year in this country. This is this primary school in Scotland. You're not supposed to say Scotch, by the way. It's Scottish.
2: Well, I mean Scotch. Scotch whiskey is Scottish whiskey. Yeah, they always moan about that.
0: No, but if you call the Scottish Scotch...
2: They moan, don't they?
0: They don't like it.
2: They moan anyway, don't they, a lot?
0: Anyway, this Scotch primary school up in Aberdeen, they're the first to break ranks. What it is, folks, it's just so ridiculous. We are so hand-wringy about our own culture, Christianity here in this country, that every year we get kind of embarrassed by the fact that December the 25th and the run-up to it is a Christian festival. It's a celebration of the birth of Jesus Christ. It's Christian. And we try to avoid mentioning that as much as possible in case we offend Muslims and Buddhists and Hindus and people of all
2: creeds
0: and faith, which is a ridiculous idea. Imagine, so a Muslim walking past a shop front and it's got a Christmas tree. Say, Christmas trees for sale. The Muslims go, Christmas trees? Oh, my God! It insults Muslims and Buddhists and Hindus, if nothing else. Yeah, it does,
1: because, I mean, there's Isabel Oakshott, who's obviously our international
0: editor, she
1: lives in Dubai, and, you know, she always says that they're the ones who go crazy for Christmas over there. They love it.
2: The local Indian restaurants always have... I mean, it's said they've been inclusive, but they're excluding Christianity, which is the religion of the country.
0: We're embarrassed about our own culture.
1: We fear
0: that our culture, that Christianity, Christmas, might offend other cultures.
2: It's infantilizing other cultures, isn't it?
0: This is what I just said. My view is if anybody from another religion or creed or faith is offended by Christmas cards or Christmas trees, to hell with them. Don't care.
2: You're in the wrong country.
0: You're an idiot. Yeah. Right, it's time for our next Australian bad ad. What have we got?
17: Go

0: Do you all get very excited by milk in Australia?
1: Yeah, we love milk. There is like a whole campaign of wanting people to drink it and all that. I don't know if you guys had it.
2: No, we had it.
0: We were not anymore because we think it's bad for us.
1: Well, you guys are ahead of the game there. We're still sort of like, oh, dairy milk.
0: Yeah. Milk, it won't give you a heart attack.
1: Yeah,
0: try that one.
1: Yeah, like that.
0: Anyway, right, well, there you go, milk. Australia's the place if you're a milk lover. Let's go to our real break.
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7: 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In Shropshire, the A41 remains closed northwest of Newport following an accident. Ilford East London Winston Way is shut eastbound off Ilford Lane, and major disruption to southwestern trains at Wimbledon continue due to an emergency service incident, and that's affecting services across the network. I'm Johnny Ratner.
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4: Just Talk with 28-day matured conversation. Across the UK, have you got the guts for talk? The home of common sense. This is Talk.
0: Welcome back. This is the final section of this excellent edition of What Just Happened. I'm Kevin O'Sullivan, your mediocre host. He's Flash Ashgold, a brilliant panellist. And she's Super Samara Gill, also a brilliant panellist. And she, for this section, she's going to be my glamorous assistant as we go through some of your questions that you've been kind enough to send in, and I endeavour to answer them. Samara's going to read them out. What's the first question, Samara?
1: The Green Party has said that Zionism is racism. Do you agree?
0: Oh, yes. Yeah, 100%.
1: But that is abroad, by the way. The Green Party is basically this Islamo-fascist slash mad left-wing party that we have. Yeah. There's no American equivalent.
0: Yeah, so this Green, they're supposed to be environmentalists, but they've gone very, very pro-Palestine, very left-wing. Extreme left-wing, communist, Greens for Palestine. And this week, last weekend, they had their party conference down in Brighton on the south coast of England, overlooking the English Channel, you know, where you can see all the migrants coming across from France in mega dinghies. Lovely view. And anyway, they passed this motion that Zionism is racism. In other words, if you believe that the Jewish people have a right to their own homeland, their ancestral homeland, then you're a racist. Well, the thing is, ironically, that in itself is racist. They passed this motion, that Zionism is racism. That is racist. So at that point, Ash, you can talk here as a Jewish man.
2: Thanks, man.
0: You're very well.
2: Talk as another, a different
0: You could, I'm going to get you to talk as another kind of man in a minute. No, seriously. Shut up. Seriously. That is racist. So at that point, this party, the Green Party, crossed the line and became Britain's first mainstream party to be officially racist.
2: Well, they've finally been successful at something, the first. But I mean, yeah, even their leader, Zach Polanski, who happens to be Jewish, he didn't vote in it, didn't he? I think he was a bit embarrassed. But yeah, this is, it's very worrying. They don't really care. They've got Islamists who apparently now are very environmentally, you know, thinking. And they should be approved of Israel because, you know, when the Jews went sort of back there, they made it blossom. They put loads of trees up, turned the desert into green. But they don't care about that sort of stuff anymore, do they?
0: So that was that was the main reason for, for giving Jewish people that strip of
2: loads
0: land.
2: Loads of trees.
0: So they could plant some trees. It was a tree
2: planting. They should love it. I mean,
0: it was a tree planting project.
2: Yeah, man.
0: Who knew?
2: Just wanted trees, a homeland for trees.
1: It's insanely hypocritical. I mean, the fact that the Greens have all these open borders policies, yet they care about Palestine's borders is hilarious. I mean, that's clearly the only boundary that they care about and the only sovereignty is the sovereignty of Palestine. Yeah. I mean, it's they've really gone from, as Camilla Tominey noted in her column, they've gone from the party of rivers and seas to river to the sea. And I think that's the problem. They really, really
2: have.
1: They've
2: gone too far now, even with a lot of their, you know, followers. Even some of their, you know, their MPs and councillors are against them now. It's sort of falling
0: apart. people have been leaving the party left, right and centre.
2: It's a bit like when Corbyn took over Labour.
0: This is racism. And the next motion after they passed by a landslide, Zionism is racism, the next motion was, should we offer safety and protection to our Jewish Green Party members if they want to go to a safe space or the local synagogue? And they voted that down. No, let's not offer them any protection. So they actually voted against keeping their Jewish Green Party members safe. That party is lost.
2: At least they're consistent.
0: That party is lost. Next question, Samara.
1: BBC veteran John Simpson has said people who don't pay the TV licence fee are as bad as shoplifters. What do you think?
0: I don't think they're anywhere near as bad as shoplifters. I think they're sensible. The TV licence, the BBC, if you're watching from abroad, you know, from America or Australia, Canada, you may well know that we have this bizarre anachronism in this country. We've got a state broadcaster. I just had to pay it, by the way, this morning, really annoyingly, £180, you know, $220 or something like that, $230 for 1 year of being able to watch the BBC. And if you don't pay that, you break the law. You have to pay that by law, otherwise you're prosecuted. And until recently, people used to go to jail every year for not paying. They've stopped that now. Nobody ever goes to jail, but they still get hefty fines. They're still prosecuting people. At one point, do you know this, Samara? That in magistrates' courts, the lower courts in this land, where you have thousands and thousands of cases every single day. I know this as a local paper, former local paper reporter. They're very crowded magistrates' courts. One in 10, until recently, one in 10 cases, every one in 10 case was somebody not paying their BBC TV.
2: And the vast majority are women because they let them in.
0: The BBC, you know, voraciously pursues anyone who doesn't pay this compulsory license. So I don't think they're as bad as shoplifters. I don't think we should have to pay this ludicrous fee, because the BBC's rubbish anyway. The useless dramas, unfunny comedies, completely biased journalism. It's an anachronism. And John Simpson, to be fair, he says we have to get a different funding model because this isn't working. The TV licence got to end soon. Yes, this morning, should have seen me. £180, had to do it again.
2: I don't have a licence, and they send me about 20. I don't watch live telly or break the law, but they assume you are, and I get about 20 letters a year for the last 30 years. So they throw money. I just chuck them on modem now. I just chuck them straight in the bin.
0: But you live in a skip, don't you?
2: I go to my local TV rental shop, like Rumbelows. They've given me a remote.
0: Rumbelows?
2: Rumbelows.
0: What are you, 90 years old?
2: But they've still got one down
0: there. They don't have Rumbelows. They do not have Radio Rentals, you have that
2: you're
0: one?
2: You're calling me Radio Rental?
0: Yeah, so yeah, Rumbelows and Radio Rentals are very, very old electronic shops.
2: Colourvision.
0: Sell TV. Ash is referring to a business that went out of business about 60 years ago. Samara, what's the next question?
1: A genealogy test has revealed that Sydney Sweeney is related to Marilyn Monroe. Are you related to anyone famous from history?
0: I've got the same birthday as Tchaikovsky.
1: Ooh.
2: Well, that's
1: like
2: pretty
1: that.
2: Good. That's pretty good.
0: But that doesn't mean I'm relating to him.
1: Yeah, no.
0: But I've also got the same birthday, funnily enough.
1: Yeah.
0: A guy who used in the 70s, I think. He was always at number one in the charts. He's the song and song. Gilbert O'Sullivan.
2: Oh, yeah.
0: Yeah, so that's quite. So obviously his name is a play, it's a stage name, play on Gilbert and Sullivan. So he's called Gilbert O'Sullivan. I've got the same birthday as him as well.
1: Oh, interesting. So but you're not a Nepo.
0: I'm not a Nepo, no. I'm not a Nepo. My parents were Nepo parents, I think.
2: I'm a cousin of Dame Fanny Waterman.
1: Oh, really?
2: Yeah.
0: Who's Dame Fanny Waterman?
1: Yeah, Ash has a lot of connections, actually.
2: Yeah, I've got a lot of connections, but that's my main
1: one.
2: Stuff
1: that wouldn't be safe for this show.
2: Dame Fanny, famous pianist.
0: Right, let's go on to our final Australian bad ad. What have we got?

0: Well,
1: it's like, let's find the greatest selection of weirdos and like
0: do you still have Eskimo pies?
1: No, I don't know. But it sounds a bit racist. I'm not going to lie.
2: We should only Eskimos should have Eskimo pie.
0: I think
1: I think it is.
0: The Inuit people. The Inuit people should complain. Yeah. That is definitely cultural appropriation. Should. Absolutely right. Oh, well, on that shocking, racist bombshell, that's the end of this very special edition of What Just Happened. Hope you enjoyed it. Big thanks, as always, to the fantastic Flash Ash Gould and, of course, the superb Samara Gill. I have been Kevin O'Sullivan. You have been, as always, an amazing audience. And we'd love you to join us again next week, same time, same place, for another edition of What Just Happened. In the meantime, have a great week.
3: What just happened?
4: See it. Hear it. Talk it. Across the UK. Talk Energy. The home of common sense. This is Talk. Talk. News. Update. On the hour. Headlines.
5: From the Sky News Centre at 10. Northern Ireland Secretary Sir Chris Bryant has banned a unionist parade at the centre of a standoff in Portadown. Orange Order members had been given permission to march down Garvaki Road for the first time in almost 30 years. It never went ahead. Among those against it is First Minister Michelle O'Neill, who's been invited to a police interview over her involvement in a protest.
6: I would question, really genuinely question, why anyone in the Orange Order or within political unionism thought that it was a good idea to open up this gaping wound that is Drumcree and the Gravahi Road.
5: Donald Trump says Russia is to immediately supply the US and global market with 300,000 tonnes of diesel fuel. Our US correspondent Mark Stone has questioned how big a deal this is.
7: It would satisfy about 13 to 14 hours worth of total US demand. 13 hours is all it would take for that diesel that Putin is going to sell to the Americans to run out.
5: Mr. Trump did promise more would follow, but full details aren't known. The American president insists it'll bring prices down ahead of midterm elections next month. Prosecutors say the killing of ex-Tory Minister Anne Widdecombe was politically motivated, as they link it with a terror charge. Joshua Kerry, who's 28, will stand a single trial. An earthquake with a magnitude of 7.6 has hit Panama. Tsunami warnings in Central America are being lifted. Zach Polansky has promised to stay on as Green Party leader, despite coming second to Labour in a North London by-election. England, Scotland and Wales all have leads to defend in the home legs of their Women's World Cup playoff semi-finals next week. The Lionesses lead Greece 3-1. Alessia Russo was among the goal scorers.
8: The most important thing was a win, and that's what we've done tonight. Definitely things that we can learn from.
5: Elsewhere, Portugal beat Northern Ireland 4-0. And that's the latest. I'm Anna Bates.
4: 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This is Talk. 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
9: Yeah, hello, I'm Ash Gould, Asher Gould, as it says here.
10: And I am Mark Wogan, and as it says there.
9: It does, yeah. Anyway, coming up, look, I've got all the data. Coming up on the show tonight, Hollywood's finally swallowing itself. Renania's caught in a culture war. Freddie Mercury is back, sort of. Well, he's not back.
10: Sort of.
9: But there's a bloke like him back. And America plant a shoot up. The viewing charts. First up, we're going to have Van Conner. Joins us. That's not a fan.
11: We're
9: that's
11: not
9: a matter.
11: Doing that. We're doing my bit first.
9: No, yeah, we're coming to that. No, we are coming to it. We're going to find out all about what he's been wondering. First up, Van Conner joins us to discuss Hollywood's latest corporate marriage of convenience with Paramount and Warner Brothers under Skydance banner. Silly name. They're going to all merge, and it's the end of Hollywood.
11: Merging.
9: Is this a blockbuster deal or a box office disaster waiting to happen? I think it's the latter. I think it's all over. You can just make your own movie on ChatGPT now, and it's much better than like Die Hard 2. Tom Cruise's Digger may be flopping. It's not all of Tom Cruise, it's flopping from what I've heard. But Hollywood...
11: There's a great big sort of bull clip
10: bulldog clip at the back.
9: He holds it up like that. Yeah, it's clever, a bit like Donald Trump's hair. But Hollywood's Circling the Wagons and Greta Gerwig, no, I haven't either, her Narnia has sparked outrage over a supposedly feminist lion. Yes, really, you couldn't make it up. Aslan's a feminist lion. Aslan wasn't a feminist, was he? He was very sort of macho.
10: Yeah,
9: Aslan.
10: But hold on a second.
9: He was very honourable lion.
10: But hold on, we are talking about lion that lives in a wardrobe. Yeah, I mean, well, we're not really dealing with reality anyway. What people get in their knickers at a twist.
9: Know,
10: the
9: right
10: lion now. Is Meryl Streep as well.
9: Then at 10:30, Conor McGovern's coming in. He's a Freddie Mercury impersonator.
10: Do you think he wants to break free?
9: We do. Well, we'll be going Radio Gaga. he's frontman of Magic Queens. He's not Queen, but it's the poor man's Queen.
10: Doesn't see it like
9: that. He won't, no. Yeah. We'll see if we do when he comes. He's joining
10: will
9: us.
10: He sing for us?
9: Oh, he's going to be in the West End. I might have met him. He must be good then. He's in the West End. It debuts on November 30th. Big vocals, big air, and some very big shoes to fill. No, he had very small, dainty feet, Freddie Mercury. Yeah. It's
10: very,
9: well known.
10: Very finely turned ankle.
9: Yeah. At 11 p.m, Tory councillor Matt Goodwin Freeman joins us to take a look at tomorrow's front page. He's great. He's like an up-and-coming. I'd actually quite like to adopt him. I'll ask him tonight if his parents would mind relinquishing.
10: He's a handsome young man.
9: He's handsome and he's up-and-coming. He could be prime minister.
10: I think he could do with more hair. He could take.
9: He's
10: a leaf
9: trying.
10: Out
9: you know, it's all right. It's coming along. Then at midnight, LA-based award-winning journalist Caroline Faraday. Yeah, I know. I remember her. She's been on. Joins us to discuss the US plans.
10: She got any relations who invented a lamp?
9: The cage.
10: Oh, yeah.
9: Yeah, the Faraday cage. She's going to talk about the US's live stream of a state execution. Will it be a TV success or not? Either way, they'll be making a killing. You shouldn't joke about things like that.
10: No, no.
9: But would you like to watch the execution?
10: No. I've got to be honest.
9: I've never seen one. Has anyone seen one?
10: I mean, you get the odd weird things sent to you on WhatsApp by people that you think I must take them out of my address book.
9: Yeah, interesting. Where's the music stop? Rewind the cassette.
10: No, because it's time.
9: I haven't finished. Look, and as always, we want to hear from you. Call us now, 03444991000. Text us 87222. That's better. Text the word talk or send a WhatsApp voice note. Agree, disagree, or think we're talking complete nonsense. Get involved. Before we get into that, it's time for the wonder of Wogan. What he's been wondering.
10: I like to wonder every week about what has been happening on this great big blue marble of ours that we call planet Earth. And it's been a strange week. There was a man in Kenya. He demolished his kitchen to evict the Virgin Mary.
9: What are you talking about, Willis?
10: Yep. We'll get to that.
9: Is that the only way he could get rid of? Couldn't he get an exorcist or something?
10: No, we'll get to it, all right? Sorry. Can I just get through the first sentence?
9: I'm just commenting.
10: Larry the cat has been under the knife, and the king has paid £1.5 million to fix Andrew's roof, but it's still cheaper than his last settlement, isn't it? Politics first, though. Labour have held Holborn and St Pancras.
9: A firm hold.
10: What's the difference between purple and blue?
9: Anyway, it's probably purple.
10: His first win as Prime Minister, and Zach Polanski came second.
9: As usual.
10: Yep. He blamed Andy Burnham's honeymoon. Now, Zach, if you're losing to the honeymoon, you're not the groom, you're the ex.
9: I didn't realise he'd been on honeymoon. They kept that quiet, didn't they? But what, did they have a northern Larry the Cat?
10: No.
9: Why hasn't he bought a northern one? Well, you can't take the cat and move it because it takes two weeks for a cat to get settled.
10: Well, look, that cat has been back at number 10 after a minor operation.
9: What for?
10: And he has outlasted 6 prime ministers.
9: Or is it? It's a different cat. It's like Blue Peter. There was about 8 Sheps.
10: No, there wasn't.
9: Get down, Shep.
10: You love a conspiracy theory.
9: I do. John
10: Noakes would have never lied to us.
9: He's still alive as well. He lives with John Lennon and Elvis.
10: Kemi Badenoch has promised to scrap inheritance tax on family homes. All over Surrey.
9: That'll family out, won't it, if she does it? If you want a big house, he's got a big house.
10: Please, can we not?
9: Sorry. She a bit of a sore point.
10: But I mean, families all over Surrey will be looking at Grandad very differently.
9: This weekend.
10: Grandad, mind the stairs.
9: They'll be wanting the euthanasia bill back soon, won't they?
10: She's also promised a £10 billion missile shield. Now, this is a party that can't stop its own MPs defecting, but it reckons it can stop a hypersonic missile.
9: £10 billion doesn't get you nothing in missile shields these days. £10 billion, that's like Mickey Mouse. What is that, Meccano or something?
10: Well, I mean, maybe a couple of fireworks, a couple of rockets,
9: a few sparklers. Secret tunnels that I'll tell you about later.
10: Okay. Now, look, in Wales, there's the Tiger King of the Valleys.
9: What is that? Is it what, like the one that...
10: This man has a private jungle. He's got wallabies, porcupines, parrots, and some angry neighbours.
9: I've seen a wallaby on the M1 once. By Whipsnake.
10: There's wallabies in the wood near me.
9: They've escaped, haven't they? And actually, they're all right. They get on all right. And there's big cats out there. If anyone's seen big cats, 03444,
10: the
9: they're all
10: out. The Beast of Bodmin Moor. Has anyone ever seen that?
9: The Wildlife Act in the 70s, rather than have their pets put down, they set them free and they're out there. Lynxes, lions, zebra.
10: Also in Wales,
9: giraffe.
10: There was a bank cashier who pinched £8,000 and got caught by their own holiday photos. So if you do rob the bank, don't post a picture of the jet ski. That's what I'm saying.
9: Oh dear, Welsh cuss. Oh dear.
10: Now, this bloke in Kenya, right, who he went away.
9: Kenya, isn't it? Kenya.
10: Whatever. He went away for the weekend. His wife was cooking in the kitchen. Something caught fire. The soot went up the wall, and she saw the Virgin Mary in the soot. Told a couple of the local pilgrims.
9: Oh, yeah.
10: The house was mobbed. He came back from the weekend very upset. So upset, in fact, he knocked his own kitchen down.
9: Had it left a mark of the Virgin Mary?
10: Yeah, well, that's what they
9: I remember seeing a piece of toast. It was in the papers, and it had Jesus
10: had the Nazarene's face on it.
9: Yeah. He does come show himself in strange ways.
10: I mean,
9: ways.
10: Lourdes has lasted nearly 170 years. His lasted the weekend.
9: Nice
10: but,
9: one.
10: Stay with us, because it doesn't get any more sensible than this. I do warn you.
9: Is that the end of your first section of wonders, is it?
10: Yeah, yeah.
9: I mean, you've got other sections, haven't you? Other wonders. You've got wonders a lot in the week.
10: Unlike
9: what are you doing? You're doing your fine.
10: No,
9: are you sticking your thing
10: on there? Your thing has come off.
9: Your thing, my dongles fell off and landed on his
10: We've got cheap parcel tape here. We're holding the studio together.
9: It's not even the proper duct tape. Why do ducks need tape? You know, they could have an accident.
10: It's actually with a T, duct.
9: Duct tape. I'm
10: trying to stick his
9: don't take
10: back.
9: Ducks. And if you are going to feed them, don't give them bread. It doesn't do anything nutritionally for them. Give them the seeded stuff, if anything.
10: What the kind of stuff Zach Polanski would enjoy?
9: Well, what do ducks eat? That green weedy stuff.
10: Yeah, kelp.
9: We didn't have a pizza tonight, did we?
10: No, we didn't have a pizza tonight. Because pizza, you decided to spend time with your family.
9: Well, yeah, Friday night, they've been missing me down the Friday night. I like to take the service and everything like that. So, but I do miss
10: did
9: it.
10: Did you
9: yeah.
10: tell them that you sent me a video of yourself with your hair a little on the wild side?
9: Yeah, yeah. Well, that's
10: and,
9: how it is.
10: And
9: yeah.
10: complaining that you had to go for dinner with them rather than having pizza with me, which is a preferable Friday night.
9: It is a lovely dinner. At home sliced pizza, Covent Garden in the Borough Market, isn't it?
10: No, not Borough Market.
9: The one we go to.
10: Bloomberg Building.
9: Bloomberg Building. It is nice. Delicious, actually. Amazing. Nice. Yeah. It needs the help. It's just so hard running a business
10: Try running a business. I mean, particularly a restaurant.
9: Well, we were having a little chat, and the thing is, you run a business now, and you're basically making money to just pay the staff and pay the tax and do the red tape and all that. And even if you did, because I was saying he has a lovely restaurant, and you should be able to make decent money and have, not loads, but have a nice lot. And all you're doing is end up just paying the government. And this is why no one's going to set. And this is why Clarkson said he wouldn't set up another pub here.
10: Well, it's like that whole thing at the moment where they're sort of saying, all the millionaires have left. No, they haven't. Not really. That's 16,500 who left. The company who came up with that figure have kind of dropped.
9: Why would you stay, though? Of course, they're very mobile and nimble millionaires.
10: Yeah, but the fact of the matter is, no new ones are going to come here.
9: Well, no, but also, if you're an entrepreneurial person, you're not going to stay unless you've got family ties or... You're a young guy of 20.
10: Lead shoes.
9: Yeah, but like you say, it's the future. It's the 20-odd-year-olds, the next Alan Sugar, the next...
10: Well, it's like the City of London went from being the number one financial centre in the world. Do you know what number it is now?
9: What is it now?
10: 12.
9: Well, who's better? I mean, I didn't know that.
10: Well, most listings happen in New York or Dubai now.
9: Well, I know New York used to be numero uno. It always has been, but... I remember when the economic crash happened and people going, I'll go to Frankfurt because, you know, there's a restriction on bonuses. And they all went to Frankfurt and they were bored out of their mind and all.
12: Well, you would be. Have you been to Frankfurt?
9: Yeah.
12: I mean, good sausage. All right, sausage.
9: Yeah, but that's it. And beer.
12: Well, yeah.
9: That is it.
12: But after a while, you're like, I'll go back and pay the tax. And that's the thing. Most rich people are happy to pay tax as long as they know what tax they're paying. It's when successive governments move the dial all the time, they go, oh, I can't keep up with this. Because if you are worth a lot of money, to get your affairs in order takes a lot of money. So if you've got to keep re-putting your affairs in order, you think, I can't be bothered, I'm going to go somewhere else.
9: Well, it's all for the big corporates, and this is why the WEF and those big supranational organisations, they're all in the working for the big corporates, and they can handle all the regulation, and they don't even pay taxes because they've used this, they've got this bit of company in that country, and they do the jiggery-pokery and don't have to pay anything, they've got the lawyers.
12: Surely there's an app for it. There's an app for everything, isn't there?
9: It's a good idea, actually. Yeah. A sort of accountancy, a loophole app.
12: Yeah, loophole. The loophole.
9: So what do you see the future, man? Do you think it's going to get better? Or I mean, they don't seem to care about the businessman, do they?
12: Look, I think there is...
9: Or woman.
12: What we're
9: probably man.
12: You know, my thing about it, and what I'd like to talk more about on this show going forward, and perhaps with you at home as well, is the tip. Just the tip, right?
9: Because
12: we're only fed the tip of the iceberg. So, like, for example, the hottest topic, week on week, is migrants, right?
9: Yeah.
12: Now, yes, that needs sorting out.
9: That's the biggest, that's our existential crisis, because that's the end of this country.
12: But, do you know what percentage of the government's yearly expenditure migrants are? 0.4%.
9: Well, no, are you counting social security and everyone using the NHS? Mm. I mean, we pay them out more in welfare than we do taking in tax.
12: Yeah, I mean,
9: it's not all British people on the dole, is it? It's people coming here and just never...
12: But the whole point is, it's a really emotive subject, so it takes our eyes...
9: Well, how come, where I come from is now over 50% people who aren't from Birmingham.
12: Yeah, I get all of that.
9: You know what I'm saying? That's not 0.4%.
12: No, I'm talking about expenditure. But
9: it's not the economy, it's our culture, it's our whole country that we're worried about. We could go bankrupt, we can always come back from that.
12: But we talk about integration, we talk about all of that kind of stuff.
9: There isn't enough, because we brought in too many at once and they formed their own enclave. Yeah, it was all right when they came in small.
12: The problem with all of it is, though, Ash, that we're never going to find the solution because we keep looking at...
9: We're working fine
12: problem.
9: By bringing in a gradual basis. Yeah. We were bringing in. We like other people coming in as long as they follow. But because you brought them in big lumps, and they form communities, and then a lot of them will just claim social and see us as the enemy, and they're going to take over. And like that guy, I mean, he's the richest man in Britain. Said they're colonising this country, and then he backed down a bit, but he shouldn't have. Jim Radcliffe.
12: He's not in this country. He's in Monaco, mate.
9: Well, you can't blame him, can you? Oh, we would be if we could afford it.
12: Yeah. Well, you've got to have about six million quid, is it, to even
9: there's
12: buy
9: the
12: a
9: actual
12: flat?
9: Little people that live there, like the sort of you know, they live in like hobbits, sort of. They lived and they're allowed to the actual you know natives.
12: Yeah,
9: live in the cave, and they come out and do all.
12: They live
9: stuff.
12: In caves, do they?
9: And they help with the Grand Prix and stuff like that. And then there's the very rich people. It doesn't appeal to me that life. You see on video, here's someone getting out of the casino, and this very sexy woman goes, and then this old little bloke gets out and shuts the door and gives the keys to the thing. And I think, well, what's so good about that?
12: You're making.
9: Do you know
12: Monaco,
9: what I mean? You
12: you're
9: probably
12: making
9: know people.
12: Monaco.
9: Have you been there?
12: Yeah, I have. You're making Monaco sound like the Shires.
9: Nouveau Riche, isn't it?
12: Yeah.
9: A bit like Port-au-Prince.
12: Well,
9: you know what I mean? When I went there,
12: is,
9: I thought that as well.
12: The other thing is, you're piled you're all piled up on top of each other in this tiny little patch of sort of land. And I mean, how much tax are you saving? And what's the point?
9: It's just to say, it's like eating sushi. No one likes sushi. They do it so other people see them. No, you don't. Just do it to show. You never eat on your own. You only eat so other people see you and think you're sophisticated because you're eating sushi.
12: Yeah,
9: it's like having the FT. You only carry it around. It's pink so that people see you carrying the Financial Times.
12: The Financial... You don't read the Financial Times?
9: No, but
12: Times.
9: I carry it around to look sophisticated. What? And people go, look, Ash reads the FT and it spreads around. I do actually read it, but it's...
12: Yeah. but anyway, you don't understand it, do
2: we've
12: you?
2: Got to go, we've got our next guest who's going to talk about this big Skydance empire.
12: The Skydance. We're doing the Skydance after this
2: Connor
12: break.
2: Connor is going to come on. But give us a ring about anything you want to talk about, including what we just said. It was very interesting. 0344 499 1000. It's Talk Golden Wogan, and we'll be back with film critic Van Connor talking about this massive Hollywood merger after this.
12: Massive mergers.
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0: and they are here to talk about what
1: it's
0: has
1: just
0: been...
1: just one person.
0: Is it? Okay. They're here to talk about what has taken forever to happen, which is this massive merger between Warner's and Paramount, isn't it?
1: That's ridiculous, isn't it?
0: It's just taken forever.
1: All the two big plots of land and studios, it's ruination.
0: Well, yeah, Hollywood. I mean, it's also a stupid name, but anyway. Let's. Are you there, Van?
1: Come I think Van Conner's a very nice name.
0: No, not Van Conner.
2: Thank you. I appreciate it.
1: I know.
0: Hey, Van, how are you, man?
2: I can't complain. I'm amused at the idea that we're not calling the new company Warner Mount still, but...
0: No?
2: Yeah,
1: Mount Warner. You're what? Are you in Hollywood?
2: No, I'm in Leighton Buzzard. Far
1: you
2: from
1: could it. Have just pretended, though.
0: Wow. Yeah,
2: I mean, could have, but the virtual background wasn't...
0: You've really brought the whole thing
1: that
0: down.
1: Could be anywhere, couldn't it? So are you happy... Is this the two big lots? Because they've got massive filming lots with sound... They call them sound stages, but it's... Are they all going to merge and sell them as flats or something? What's going to happen, man?
2: Well, they're both quite iconic lots. Like, they both go back, like, 100-odd years.
1: Yeah.
2: Like, they go back to, like, early Hollywood, like, the silent era. And apparently, well, they're going to keep them both for now. They've rebranded the famous Warner Brothers water tower as, you know, the Warner Brothers logo that the Animaniacs live in is still there, but it's now got a Skydance company.
0: Well, no, I mean, that's the thing. It's 100 years of history between them, and they've come up with a name that sounds like a sort of budget airlines in-flight Zumba class.
1: Yeah, you're right, but they should have kept the old name. That's the legacy, you know, 100-year-old Warner. Everyone, what was it? Paramount and Warner, the two biggest. They're the biggest, man.
0: Paramount and Warner. I mean, you know, the Godfather, Casablanca.
1: So they've lost.
0: And David Ellison has given us what sounds like a trampoline park.
1: But why didn't they stick with Paramount Warner or Warner Paramount? Why have they gone with this name that's just not, you know, got anything about it?
0: David
2: now
0: Ellison's
2: primarily Skydance. It's Skydance primarily now. Warner Brothers will still exist, apparently, so will Paramount, but there will be Paramount, a Skydance company.
0: But isn't there this other thing, Scud? Scud. They've got that thing, Scud, haven't they?
1: What's that? That
0: it's just S-K-Y-D. It's a sort of, you know, shortening of it, haven't they? They're using that as well.
2: It sounds like a stock market.
0: It's a ticker
2: name,
0: symbol
2: it?
0: Sort of thing.
2: Yeah,
0: they've sort
2: exactly
0: of shortened
2: that.
0: It and made it a bit... Crapper, which is sort of like your subscription price.
1: Is Paramount the bigger one out of this? I mean, is one going to swallow up the other, or is it the other way around?
2: I mean, Paramount's the first company they acquired, and I would argue, actually, that Warner Brothers is the bigger and more important company, because if we're being really honest about the two companies, Warner Brothers puts out things that people watch.
1: Tom and Jerry, don't they? Did Tom and Jerry.
2: Well, they have Looney Tunes. You
0: well,
2: know,
0: hold
2: Harry
0: on.
2: Potter.
0: They have just put out The Digger, which seemingly nobody wants to watch.
1: No.
2: I don't disagree. I mean, I did watch it, and I'd really rather
1: What's
2: watch
1: it about, a digger? Just a bloke?
0: No, it's about an oil man. It's like, it needs 300 million to break even. I mean, he's finally got a Mission Impossible, hasn't he, Tom Cruise?
1: He's got to know when to, you know, the curtain's coming down, you know, gracefully retire.
0: I mean,
2: I think you're being conservative on the 300 million because that movie apparently costs somewhere between 150 and 250 million to make, which means it needs to earn three times that to be in profit. And there ain't a chance in hell.
1: Do you remember when he flounced out of London? A bit like the American Air Force did the other day when they left Fairford. Because he said, it's too dangerous here now, mate. I'm off ski.
0: I mean, this
2: well,
0: is a man who
2: Well, presumably because anyone who saw
0: planes.
2: The movie, you know.
1: But he hasn't. Yeah, did the Top Gun 2. I never bothered to see it. Was it any good?
0: Yeah, it was all right.
2: It was better than the first one, actually. If you're being technical,
0: oh, I don't,
2: that it was better.
1: What, with Goose
0: whoa, whoa,
1: and
0: whoa,
1: that?
0: Whoa, whoa, whoa.
2: Yeah. Come hey, on. Hey, hey, Top Gun 2 at least had a plot and a point. Top Gun 1 is, we're going to school.
1: Yeah, but I'd take
0: yeah, but it was Jerry
1: away.
0: Bruckheimer and that other bloke. What was his name?
2: And Jerry Bruckheimer's still on the sequel.
0: And no, but the other guy, who was the other...
2: Tony Scott.
0: Don, what's his name?
2: Don Simpson. You're
0: Don
2: thinking
0: Simpson,
2: of the late
0: who
2: great
0: was
2: Don
0: in,
2: Simpson.
0: Who was insane. I mean, so
1: you
0: insane. Did you ever read
1: was,
0: that book about him? And his excesses.
2: High octane.
0: High octane. Oh, you'd love that. It could become like a life manual for you.
2: Oh, I should read that.
1: I like
2: that.
1: The way it was very
2: that.
1: Sad, wasn't it, when he banged his head on the window, didn't he? And then we all cried. Anyway, look, we've got a Digger trailer about Digger. Let's have a look at Tom Cruise's new
0: shed
1: crap
0: some
1: film.
0: Lies
1: cost
0: on
1: 300 million quid for this load of crap. Let's run the VT.
3: Everything changes. You know, one day you're a cat.
4: Just take a little taste for daddy. Come on, sweetheart.
3: Or a king. The next day you're just ashes in a box.
4: How long would you say she has?
5: Between 2 weeks, 5 minutes.
6: Mr. Rockwell, my name is Sandy Clarkson.
7: Yeah, Sandy. How you been, buddy? You're the man with the 5-foot crack.
8: Now, a glacier over there in Greenland, it shifts 5 feet.

0: This desk in front of me is bigger than 5 feet.
1: Mr. Rockwell.
0: It's a tenth of that size. What do you want me to shut down a billion-dollar platform over something that's 10 times the size of my d***?
1: I don't believe you understand what's happening, sir.
2: What did you just say?
1: Sorry, sir.
0: Well, I know perfectly well what's going on there, because I'm paying for the whole thing. I'm paying for your 90% Hungarian goose down winter jacket. I'm paying your salary. You want to shut her down?
1: Well,
0: say it!
3: He's really aged, hasn't he?
4: I mean, he seemingly spent 4 hours in makeup to look his age.
3: Was that Willie Rushton?
5: I mean, to be fair, he looks weirdly like L. Ron Hubbard.
3: Is that who he was playing?
5: Well, he's not playing yet.
3: I don't understand what there was a cat in it and a guy looked like Ken Dodd. And then at the end, what was it? Is it
4: and
3: about?
4: Then Willie Rushton was there. Was it a remake of Give Us a Clue?
3: Was Willie Rushton in The Scientologist?
5: I wish someone had given me a clue. I really do. So, I sat through it. It was awful.
3: What is that film about, by the way?
4: Yeah, hold on. How bad is it? You've seen it. We haven't. How bad is it?
5: It's bad. I mean, I could tell you more about it, but that would involve a massive spoiler that they have specifically asked all critics not to reveal.
3: But what is he playing? A businessman? Is he a business? What is he in this film?
4: He's an oil man, isn't he?
3: Right.
5: He's playing a Republican right-leaning oil tycoon. It's basically a very thinly galed Trump metaphor. Mm. But the problem is the film, although it tries to be satirical, is kind of just annoying and not very funny.
3: Daniel Day-Lewis did that amazing oil film, didn't he? Yeah.
4: Yeah.
5: He did a good one.
3: You're not going to beat that. If you're going to pick a genre, don't pick one with him in it, because they're always
5: doing it because Tom Cruise wants an Oscar. That's the whole thing.
3: Has he never had one?
4: No.
5: Never had one. Tom Cruise has an honorary
3: I must
5: Oscar,
3: be gutted.
5: But not an actual Oscar. He wants a real one.
4: But you see, the thing is, when Tom Cruise doesn't look like Tom Cruise, all I think of is the character he played in Tropic Thunder.
5: There it is. Exactly that. The problem
4: is... Which was probably
5: Tropic
4: his
5: Thunder,
4: best performance ever.
5: Way, way better movie than this. Way, way better movie than
3: that
5: this.
3: That Kubrick film was great. Eyes Wired Shut.
4: Yes.
5: Wired Shut would have actually been more interesting, but Wide.
4: He was in his... It was with his wife, that.
3: That was right, and it was all a bit... It was a message. Kubrick died a couple
4: Which
3: of days after the
4: it?
3: Screening, and they think it was the Anunnaki and the Illuminati. They didn't like the film, but... But back to what we're talking about, is this the ruination of Hollywood, all this merging? And people are talking about AI now, a kid can make, we've had it with music, and now anyone can make an amazing-looking movie in their own mum's basement. So is it the end of Hollywood? Let's face it, is they're already moving out? The electricians, the specialists have moved, they've gone to, like, Texas or somewhere else.
5: No, I would argue this is the corporatization of Hollywood that's been going on for most of this century, that's now actually starting to affect massive studios, and people are actually starting to pay attention. We had this back in, like, 2017 with Disney and Fox, and Fox is extinct now. Fox is more or less extinct. Like, Disney killed Fox. It's alive in a technical sense. It releases 2 or 3 films a year.
4: Jeremy Clarkson hates Foxes.
3: Well,
5: but nobody wants to see Jeremy Clarkson on a cinema screen. I'd question the sanity of anyone.
3: Yeah, Top Gear the movie. Hmm? Yeah, who would play him?
4: Top Gun, no.
3: Yeah, so,
5: Paul,
3: I mean...
5: If it's Paul Giamatti, you've got my money.
3: The money coming into Hollywood has shrunk, hasn't it? And there's also Netflix now. People watch, they like the long-form thing, and a lot of the actors want to be in the long-form TV thing now. That's the new film, isn't
4: it? Well, I think
3: TV?
4: It pays better,
5: it
4: doesn't it?
5: It is.
3: Well, it's long-term, isn't it?
4: Well, because they all take the gamble that if they get... Isn't it like if you get to Series 3, you are in the money? If you get killed off in Season 2, it's devastating.
3: But don't the top actors want to do that rather than big movies now?
5: No, the top actors want to do the streaming shows because you can
3: bash out 3 a year. Yeah, that's what I'm saying.
5: You can bash out 3 a year.
4: But
3: so it is the end of Hollywood then. Are they filming? Where are these Netflix? I mean, I think there's some in Britain, isn't there? I mean, Britain has tax. There's also tax issues, aren't there, in Hollywood?
4: But it's one of those deals, like all these big deals, that me, in my kind of simple binary head, it makes no sense. So the value of the deal was $81 billion, right? And the company is $80 billion in debt. And when they announced the merger, the shares went down by 5%. So it's already worth less.
3: Well, because basically they know Hollywood's on... They were probably looking at it optimistically. I mean, you seem to be in denial, Van, about Hollywood.
5: I will be arguing, this entire thing for me just seems incredibly short-sighted. If we're being really honest, if you want me to get to the really cynical part...
4: Please do.
3: Yeah, that's what I've been waiting for.
5: Let me do the really cynical thing.
3: Go for it.
5: This is the billionaire owner of Oracle, pandering to his Nepo baby son, who is a failed actor and now owns two of the biggest studios.
3: This is just a vanity project, because there's a lot of super rich. He's one of them, isn't he? And he's just sort of giving it to his son, and they'll ruin it.
4: No, but hold on. It is another vehicle also for the Gulf Sovereign Wealth Fund as well. They've put $24 billion in.
5: Imagine that. Imagine they
3: buy everything, don't they?
4: So nearly half, it's half foreign-owned, but with no voting shares.
3: Yeah, I mean, what do you see with this AI stuff? Isn't this going to make movies? You know, it's now easy to do. You don't CGI used to be only the very biggest studios can do it, and now you don't need that. Isn't that a massive elephant in the room?
5: Oh God, yes. And believe me, we had strikes 2 years ago exactly about this point. They were resolved, and then as soon as everyone went back to work, the AI thing just came up again. Because pigeons learned faster than the film industry.
3: But haven't they left? A lot of those electricians and the working class Hollywood people apparently have up sticks left and gone to the... I mean, which is the next place? Is it Nashville
4: or
3: Texas?
4: Austin.
3: Florida's got the light, hasn't it? So aren't they all leaving now? Isn't this sort of the end of Hollywood? It's had a 100-odd-year run. It's had a good run. Like Bullseye, we've had a great time, but it's bus fare home time.
5: They are trying. They're really trying with tax incentives. Like the Michael sequel, the Michael Jackson sequel, which I would seriously question them ever actually making, that apparently got greenlit for a tax exemption in California this week, which means they now have to make it.
3: Do
4: you think with all this sort of sovereign wealth fund money in it, they'll remake Lawrence of Arabia?
5: I mean, I think it's a matter of time until there's a 12-episode Netflix adaptation of Lawrence of Arabia and one that sucks ass, but true.
3: Mm. But, you know, you were talking about there the film has been given. Do they do it film by film, or have they offered Hollywood? They need to offer a sort of tax-exempt stuff, like we did in this country. Are they doing that in Hollywood now?
5: It's a film-by-film basis. Same with us, to be fair. And
4: you say film-by-film basis. Isn't it something they've got
5: to
4: produce something like, or release 30 films a year into the cinemas as part of this deal?
3: Really?
4: I mean, what kind of rubbish are we going to be watching?
5: The weird thing
4: is... Maybe the Michael Jackson sequel.
5: This Skydance merger apparently comes with a statement from David Ellison that, oh no, each studio is still going to be releasing 30 films a year. Like, okay, first of all, no studio releases 30 films a year. So the idea that you will release that twice is kind of insane. But okay, I get it. Your daddy bought you a studio, sure.
4: Yeah, I mean, most people get a car for their 18th. I mean, all right, this bloke is...
3: I bet you got a nice one, didn't you?
4: For my 18th, I can't remember what I got.
5: What'd you get?
3: Come on.
5: I don't know.
4: I really can't remember.
3: Do you know who his dad was, by the way?
4: I was taking...
5: I don't.
3: Terry Wogan.
5: I'm sorry, I thought that was just a clever name.
3: Maybe this is just a trick how he got the job.
5: I got told I was going on Wogan and I was briefly flipped out.
4: Yeah. I mean, you know, from beyond the grave.
3: But, I mean, my mate worked at Warner Brothers in Hollywood for a bit, and he was doing the computers, SAP computers, and he said it was interesting, the cafe was the thing in Friends, apparently, in Warner, but he said they were making films that were going straight to DVD because he said they actually make money on the DVDs in the garages. This was 20 years ago. Is that the model's totally changed, presumably, since then, because of streaming and everything?
5: That was always the dirty little secret of Hollywood, and that's the thing that streaming actually kills, that most movies, very few movies actually lost money because of DVD and home platforms. Streaming did actually kill that.
4: Yeah, but you've got also in this deal, you've got CBS and CNN, so they can sort of get the news wrong together now.
3: Yeah. Didn't Coca-Cola buy one of them? I remember it used to say Coca-Cola.
4: You know what's
5: bought Sony.
4: Yeah, but do you know what's interesting?
5: What's now, Sony?
4: CNN. Do you know who runs CNN?
3: No.
4: Mark Thompson, who used to run the BBC.
3: Oh, yeah.
4: The ex-director general of the BBC he runs.
5: But
4: he's involved in all of this.
5: Barry Weiss.
3: I love Barry White.
4: Barry White's great. The Walrus of Love. But I mean, you know, David Ellison, he's 43. His dad is one of the richest men alive. So it's like, can I make movies, Dad? Please. You know.
5: Right. I can tell you academically, I am 43. I am the same age as David Ellison. And, you know, hand me a studio.
4: You don't look a day over 42. What are you talking about?
3: Do you get to Hollywood much? We've got to take a break soon. But just wait, do you get to Hollywood much? And do you hang out there? And what's it like, man?
5: Not as much. I'm more of a New York guy.
3: Yeah, yeah, nice, man, nice. Keep it real.
4: What about this Narnia malarkey? Just quickly before you go, because we're going to have to go to a break soon, what about the Narnia debacle? I mean, you've got Daniel Craig playing Uncle Andrew, who's a man who gets children into trouble. That's Andrew's second mention of the show. But what about Meryl Streep being Aslan?
3: It's ridiculous.
5: I mean, my honest answer is, who cares? Come on, it's the voice of Aslan's character.
3: But it's not a woman's voice, is it? Aslan is a rich, deep, chocolatey voice.
6: Depends on the woman.
3: He's wise.
5: Aslan is a very thinly veiled visual metaphor for Jesus, and
3: he's meant to be Christ, isn't he? He's meant to be Christ in the book. It's a man, isn't it?
5: In our modern entertainment infrastructure, who is Meryl Streep but not really the closest we have to an actual modern?
3: She played Thatcher, didn't she?
5: That's
4: true. I mean, she is probably
3: best one. Actually,
4: coming,
3: I changed my mind.
5: She made The Devil Wears Prada 2 worthwhile.
4: They did another one?
3: Is it good, the second one? The first one was good. I quite liked it.
5: Well, the first one's great because the whole point is influencers suck. Yeah. I wholeheartedly approve of.
4: And so you're not a movie influencer then, is that what you're saying?
3: Where do you write?
5: God,
3: for
5: a living.
3: Where do you do your critiquing?
5: I work for the BBC, buddy.
3: Do you? Get out of here!
4: What are you talking about? It's been lovely talking to you.
3: Why are you on the BBC? What? Because they've got so many channels competing with commercial people.
5: Do you know, it's because I went to journalism school and I was taught that was the gold standard. So I blame it on my teachers.
3: Well, you're a white guy, you'll get paid less than other people.
5: I'm mixed race.
3: Are you mixed? Oh, you'll be all right then. Don't worry then, you'll be fine.
4: And very, very youthful as well, I think you'll notice.
5: Thank you, darling.
3: Yes. Thank you very much, man.
5: Dad would be proud.
4: Excellent. Nice one, if the next time we speak, Van, can you be somewhere a little bit more glamorous? Might live up to the whole film expert thing.
3: Or a Hollywood sign or something.
5: I would have used the more picturesque living room my girlfriend's in there with her, mate.
3: Oh.
4: Well, go and get them. Get them on them.
3: Show the rabbit to the dogs.
4: Mm-hmm. Right. Thank you very much. We'll be going to a break now.
3: Yeah,
4: what are we doing?
3: That's a good idea.
4: Should we do that?
3: Yeah. 0344-499-1000. Call us about anything you want to, and that specifically. But now,
4: and we've got another fantastic guest after this.
3: Freddie Mercury impersonator. Connor McGregor. Connor McGovern.
4: No. It's not McGregor.
3: Back off.
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3: Yeah, it's Golden Wogan here on Talk, and what a show. That was very interesting. That was, I like that guy, even though he was a BBC guy. He spoke a lot of sense.
4: Yeah. And it did seem like he was sitting in someone's downstairs toilet.
3: I do, and I feel a lot more knowledgeable about Hollywood now, which is great, a great feeling. Hmm. But next we're going to talk about Queen, but not real Queen, because you're not going to get Freddie Mercury anymore.
4: But there are still some members of Queen.
3: A few of them, but the main man isn't around anymore, old Freddie Mercury. But we've got the next best thing. We've got Freddie Mercury impersonator, Connor McGovern. Hello, Connor.
15: Come in, Connor.
3: We're going to play the clip first, and then we're going to show the rabbits to the dog. So
15: here is
3: Freddie Mercury impersonator, Connor McGovern, and this is his performance. He's going to be in the West End soon. Let's have a look at it.

0: World. Hi, Connor.
1: Come in, Connor.
0: Connor.
1: Don't be like that. Come on.
0: Connor.
1: We're calling. There you are.
2: I'm here. How are you doing?
0: All right. You're growing a beard, man.
1: You need to.
2: Yeah, it grows through the week, and then the weekends come round with shows, and it has to go then.
1: Well, so. I do like the fact that, you know, in sort of homage to the whole thing, the moustache is real.
0: That wasn't our liberty. That was a stick-on, wasn't it?
2: No, I'll tell you what it is. I use a little bit of makeup on it to make it darker.
0: Yeah, I do that on my eyebrows.
1: Because Freddie had an impressive moustache, did he not?
0: That's not all that he had. It was impressive. How was it following in the man's little footsteps? I mean, he used to leap around, didn't he? I mean, can you do that sort of thing? It's quite a... He was a dancer, wasn't he? A prancer.
2: He was a very physical being, I think is fair to say, in a lot of different ways. But it's very much a physical job because you've got the singing, but you've also got the, like you say, the moving around. And I'm terrible at choreography, so I just have to try and...
0: Yeah, because doing that and the voice, how was it to do Freddie's voice? I mean, it's hard to do his very powerful tone and high up tone.
1: My wife is a professional singer and... Yeah. She will say that the Queen songs are some of the hardest songs to sing, right?
2: Yeah, they're very, very challenging. And I think and nobody's ever going to sound like Freddie doing them either. I think that's the key
0: thing. The guy from The Darkness sounded a bit like him. Do you remember The Guy from The Darkness?
2: Yeah, Justin, yeah.
0: Justin,
2: he's a very, very great singer, yeah.
1: Who's the other one with the curly hair? What's his name?
0: Brian May.
1: What's his name?
0: Anita
1: Just
0: Dobson.
1: One name. He sounded like him, didn't he? And he did the sort of homage-y type song. What was his name?
0: What was your curly hair? Lenny Bennett.
1: I'll look it up. No.
0: No. So how did you get the gig, man? Because I know that I remember years ago we had the guy who played. He was a New Yorker and he played Freddie Mercury in the We Will Rock You. He was a lovely guy. He was fabulous. He lived in New York and it was a big hit. Have you gone through the usual channels? Because they're very picky. I remember they wouldn't have Sacha Baron Cohen in the film about Freddie. No. Did they pick you? And why did they pick you if they did?
2: With this, actually, it's because it's a tribute show. It came up actually through the clubs and the pubs first, and it was just essentially built a fan base and kind of got more professional and that kind of thing, and then started touring theatres, and then finally onto the West End, which is quite a privilege, really, for a Queen tribute show to end up.
1: I mean, the
2: there.
1: Extraordinary thing is, it is 40 years. Mm. There's the 40th anniversary of his last, of Freddie Mercury's final tour. Is that correct? Yeah. How can that be 40 years?
0: He was in the 80s, wasn't it? Yeah. He was one of the first.
2: So yeah, 40 years.
0: He was one of the first big stars, wasn't he, in this country? And there was Kenny Everett. They were actually very good friends, weren't they?
1: Yeah, there was an apocryphal story, wasn't there, that they all dressed up. There was Freddie Mercury, Kenny Everett, someone else, and Princess Diana all dressed up and went into a pub and nobody noticed.
2: With Elton John with them.
0: Oh, yeah, he'd
1: And then, what was it, Freddie's assistant said, that's an absolute lie, that never happened, which is exactly what he would have been paid
0: Did you live like Freddie Mercury to get into the part?
2: No, I'm definitely not a method actor. I don't think I could cope with that lifestyle.
1: So what you're saying is, off camera, lifestyle. There is not a little person with a sort of silver salver on their head with lines of naughty salt on it.
2: Well, they never said that.
1: Oh, right. Okay, good.
0: They had little people, didn't they, on with trays and that. Oh, debauched parties.
2: They also deny that now as well. They say that didn't happen, but I think it's better if you just believe the rumors.
0: I actually know Peter Straker, who's a friend of mine and from James Whale. He was a very good friend, so I've heard all the stories. And they are all true. In fact, they're worse than what you hear.
1: I mean, to get in the mood for it, though, do you get into a bit of that backstage?
0: Leotard and that on and stuff?
2: We go for more of the Wembley sort of era because I'm the wrong shape for a leotard.
0: Well, hold on, he did run around with his stick, didn't he? Sort of half microphone. Do you do all that, do you?
2: Yeah, absolutely.
1: He does the Wembley, the yellow jacket.
0: Yeah, and do you have, because all the amazing harmonies that they did in that with the rest of the band, do you do all that sort of thing?
2: Yeah, all the vocals are live and everybody, you know, got good voices in the band. It's a lot of work goes into the harmonies, actually, more than we probably care to admit.
0: Have you always done these? I know I had a friend who did Beatles ones and around the West End, and they're very successful. It was That'll Be the Day, the Buddy Holly
1: story. You do a Barry White one, don't you?
0: I can do about it. Yeah, we've talked about him. But I mean, have you always been doing this? Have you played other sort of singers?
2: No, only Freddie. I've done this since I was at university. I paid my way through university doing Queen shows, so that was like a bit of a side hustle for me back then. And yeah, I've always done Freddie. I wouldn't really want to anyone else. I don't like anyone else enough, to be honest.
0: Oh, look, we're going to take a little break, and then we're going to be asking Connor about you being arrested on his first Magic Queen show, quite right, for impersonating Freddie
1: also
0: Mercury.
1: Also slipping up on stage.
0: And you slipped up on stage in Tenerife in front of 1,000 people, so we'll be finding that and a lot more out about Connor and his Freddie Mercury West End show after this.
3: 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Nightlife on Talk.
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3: Argument. Attitude. Opinion. Have you got the guts for talk? Across the UK, the home of common sense, this is Talk.
16: Welcome back to Gould and Wogan. I'm Gould, he's Wogan.
0: I'm Wogan.
16: And we're here till 1 o'clock, and we are joined by Conor McGovern, who may look like this. Where are you, Conor?
0: Connor? Oh, my God, Connor. There he is. Are you there? There you are.
2: Yeah, there we go.
16: He may look like this, but he is Freddie Mercury.
0: How long have you been playing Freddie Mercury?
2: Been playing him for... About 13 years now.
0: With the same band, group of lads?
2: I know, I was previously in a different tribute band before 2018, and then since 2018 we've been with Magic Queen.
1: Was there a big falling out?
0: Are you becoming like institutionalised? Don't you want to do another character, or you want to change in your career, maybe do the big... I mean, I know you're in the West End, but maybe do like Phantom of the Opera. Have you ever have an ambition to do that sort of thing, or another front man?
2: If Cameron McIntosh wants me as Phantom, I'll do it. I'll tell you that. I'll do that. Freddie's great.
0: It's a good living, mate. A good living, I bet, doing this.
1: But you've got a bit of previous, haven't you? You were arrested on stage, weren't you? To tell us about that.
2: I wasn't arrested on stage.
0: Like Jim Morrison.
2: I was arrested for the very first show with Magic Queen. I don't know if I was arrested.
0: What did you do that deserved you to be arrested on stage?
1: Were your trousers too tight?
2: Yeah, exactly that. Yeah, no, it was an admin error. Singers struggle with admin, and I was driving to the show, and it turned out my MOT had expired, and I ended up in the back of a police car.
1: Can I say that is the least rock and roll story, I think.
0: Well, hold on. No, but you don't get arrested. What, they obviously looked at your record and found something else. You don't, like, you're in the back of a police car. What was it you'd done?
1: Unpaid,
0: you didn't have a tax
1: fines?
0: Or something? Did you not have a tax? Because you can't get the tax with the MOT. You can't get it. It's all complicated these days. Why were you in the back of a police car? Tell the truth, Connor.
2: Well, that was honestly it was something along the admin line.
0: I think we better get off it.
1: Let's get that. Let's go to another another thing. Slipping on stage in Tenerife. What happened there again? Were your trousers too tight?
0: Was that in place de Las Americas?
2: It was actually, yeah.
0: It
2: was.
0: Yeah. It all goes on there. I'll tell you. I've seen a lot of things there. Yeah.
2: That was potentially drink involved, but it was more that the fog machine had been dripping water out of it for the whole night. So, you know, when it kicks back into Bohemian Rhapsody for the heavy part?
1: Yes.
2: I come bursting back on stage and completely slip in this, smash my knee up and have to do the sort of rest of the show, sort of lean on the piano, like some sort of weird hunchback character.
1: I had a nasty turn doing air guitar once. Are you familiar with the album Foreigner 4 and the song Jukebox Hero, Connor?
2: Yeah, yeah.
1: And it has quite a lengthy guitar solo. And I was running down a corridor with a tennis racket to burst into a room and do this guitar solo, and I hit my head off the top of the door, knocked myself out, and nobody discovered me until the guitar solo was over.
0: Oh, no.
1: We share that. Obviously, you were in front of 1,000 people. I was on my own.
2: I would prefer to have been on my own because people did laugh, and it was quite embarrassing.
1: But they won't forget you. And let's face it, if you're ever playing Tenerife, they'll probably come back and see you again just to see if you'd fall over.
2: Yeah, and it's part of putting smiles on faces. At least they were smiling, so my job was done.
0: Now,
2: at point.
0: Look, we've been told we've got to get to the bottom of your arrest. Tell us about the arrest. Come clean with it.
1: We want the full arrest story. So forget what you were arrested for, but you were...
0: Well, we'll know that as well. So the MOT's come up was wrong. The police come, hello, sir. Now we've seen your MOT's wrong. Come sit in the back of the car. We're going to go. And then what happened?
2: So I had to then call the band and say, this is my very first show with them, so they don't really know me yet. And I go, guys, I may not make it today because I'm sat in the back of a police car. Fortunately, the police were quite nice, and they did keep the car because they have to do that, and you have to pay to get it out or whatever. I don't know.
1: Typical. I've had this.
2: But I ended up on the train, like packed in with all my gear. So I had like the mic stand, had the mustache on, had all like the costumes and everything.
1: So you were dressed as Freddie when you were arrested.
2: About half.
0: Yeah, but at least you're not the drummer. Imagine you had to carry all the drum. You know, you're a singer. Yeah, at least you have to carry with you. The other guys have to carry.
1: He's quite recognisable as well. People asking, "Are you Freddie Mercury on the train?"
2: I think they just thought I was some sort of person who shouldn't have been allowed out without someone looking after them. To be honest, I think that's what the vibe was.
1: He gets that a lot.
0: Does your voice ever go? I mean, do you have a stand-in or anything for if it's gone? Because you know. If you've got a car.
2: It's only ever gone once, actually, touch wood, and that was Oktoberfest we did in Kent. And I just, the beauty of it was Oktoberfest, so everybody was absolutely hammered on the big steins of beer, so they just kind of sang it for me. So,
1: what is the hardest note in any of the songs to hit?
2: I don't know, really. I think probably there's one in Somebody to Love, which is a falsetto note where it kind of goes, Somebody to, but like...
1: Hold on, it's like he's that's in the room. There. You're channeling Freddie now. That's
2: extraordinary.
0: That was tricky. So what are the other guys like?
2: The audience do that. If I've done a couple shows in a row and my voice is tired, I'll often get the audience to do that, and they love doing it anyway. So
1: The rest of the band, do they embody it themselves as much as you do, or are they just wearing a wig?
0: Just doing it for the cash.
2: No, it's very much, we try and be as authentic. I mean, because there's a ludicrousness to it, obviously. Like, it's obviously kind of weird that these guys are dressed as Queen playing this show, but...
0: Well, you're doing a Queen tribute, it'd be silly if you came on as Oasis doing it, wouldn't it?
1: Or
2: it could be. But we try and be as respectful and try and recreate the shows to sort of give that nostalgic, the show. So people who saw Queen can sort of relive it, and people who never got to see Queen get the next best
0: and they're
2: thing.
0: Real fans, aren't they, Queen fans? So you always have good business with them. I bet they're always a full house.
2: Oh, always. But they are very knowledgeable, so if you get anything wrong, you know, they know it. You've got the wrong trainers on, you've got the wrong colour mic stick or whatever, they'll
1: I mean, does your lead guitarist have to wear sort of badger and fox badges?
2: He has a little plushy badger and fox that sits on top of the amplifiers.
0: Oh, he's very good friends with Patrick Moore because, you know, he's an astrologer.
1: What, his...
0: And Russell Grant.
1: His lead guitarist?
0: Yeah. You go Pisces rising and all this, but do you ever get sick of it? Because I've met theatre people, and they go, they're doing it every night. It's like, but at least you're singing and performing, so maybe that's different. Maybe that's more enjoyable. Do you ever get bored?
1: Well,
0: I'm sick of it, doing
1: it
0: every night for 20 years.
2: Yeah, I don't get sick of it really. I think as long as there's people smiling, that's what we really do it for. Is that as long as the people enjoying
0: and
2: it?
0: The cash.
1: Now you are coming to the West End on November the 30th to the Gillian Lynn Theatre, no less.
2: Drury Lane.
1: And you are going to my homeland. I think, am I correct in your first performance is going to be in Ireland at Dublin's The Lark?
2: That sounds right. I mean, I'm the singer,
0: You better find out. You've got to be there, haven't you?
2: I'm very much the one who turns up and does the job really well.
0: Typical singer. You just don't have any gear. You just turn up. All the other guys lugging around all this stuff.
17: Where's my water? My throat.
0: Do you take those little pills for your throat? You know, the black little licorice things.
1: Vocal zones.
0: Yeah, that was it, yeah.
1: Vocals,
0: so when is your next thing? Is that's November 30th, is it? At the West End, the new...
1: That's Stafford Gatehouse, October the 10th, it says here.
0: Well, you better find out.
1: Are you playing tomorrow?
0: Well, look, you put that in your diary, pencil it in and find out if you're there. But you're also at the West End at the New London, that you says your debut, so presumably that is, at the New London Theatre in the West End on November the 30th. Thanks, Connor. Good luck with
1: it.
0: And
1: come
0: back again
1: soon. Instagram at Magic Queen Official. At Magic Queen Official, you can see Connor in his yellow-clad, mustachioed glory.
0: Gorgeous. Anyway,
1: what have we got coming up next?
0: We've got Matthew Goodwin Freeman.
1: Oh,
0: he was here last night. I want to adopt him.
1: He's an up-and-coming
0: Tory politician.
1: I hope he's in a rumpled
0: shirt. And Wogan, 0344 499 1000.
3: Talk. News. Update. On the hour. Headlines.
18: From the Sky News Centre at 11, Donald Trump says Russia will provide the American and global marketplace with nearly 5 million US tons of diesel after a phone call with Vladimir Putin. The first portion would be just 300,000 tons, but that would only satisfy about 13 hours' worth of America's demand. But the US president claims otherwise.
19: That is a big deal. That is massive amounts of oil coming into our country, and I want to thank President Putin, to be honest with you. We have massive amounts of oil coming into our country, and it's diesel, which is what we want. So, thank you.
18: Well, Ukraine's President Volodymyr Zelensky has criticised the agreement, calling it a gift to Putin. Downing Street says the UK will maintain pressure on Russia. The contentious Dumcree parade in Portadown has been banned. Northern Ireland Secretary Sir Chris Bryant stopped members of the Orange Order going along the mainly nationalist Gavaki Road. The Parades Commission allowed it for the first time in 28 years, but it never went ahead because of a two-week standoff. DUP MP Carla Lockhart has condemned threats received.
20: I'll take anyone on with regards to my politics and my policies, but when it gets personal and when you see and hear these threats online, all it takes is for one person to just seriously think, I really don't like those people.
18: The man accused of a terror offence against Nigel Farage, who has been also charged with the murder of Anne Widdecombe, will face a combined trial next June. The ex-Tory minister died at a home in Devon in July. 28-year-old Joshua Kerry's appeared at the Old Bailey. An earthquake with a magnitude of 7.6 has struck Panama. No casualties have been reported. Now, in what could be the start of a leadership challenge to Sir Ed Davey, a Liberal Democrat MP has left their front bench. Charlie Maynard's quit as the party's Treasury spokesperson. And Gromit is getting a voice. The famously mute dog will break his silence in an audiobook edition of the character's forthcoming autobiography, which is out later this month. That's the latest. I'm Daryl Jackson.
3: 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This is Talk. Plain, common sense thinking. Nightlife.
1: Can I just say, before we get into this, there's that new... They've finally got...
0: Can you put it back to the other one?
1: Put the Ash and Gould up again for a minute. Yeah. Just let's have a look at that.
0: It's much better like that. It's simple,
1: I look like an out-of-work hypnotist.
0: I thought it was Eddie Izzard.
1: Oh, that's Susie to you.
0: Susie Izzard. I look like Lawrence Llewellyn Bowen. So, good looks. Anyway, so this hour, we've got Matthew Goodwin Freeman. He's going to be talking to us, you know, in a bit, all about going through the papers and everything. He's a Tory councillor. He was in very recently, so we thought we'd bring him in again. And I'm thinking
1: Is he sleeping here?
0: He might do. I'm thinking of adopting him because he's an up-and-coming guy. He's a lovely young man, and I ain't got any kids. And, you know, I don't want to give back to society. But before we do that, we're going to continue with the Wonder of Wogan. The Wonder of Wogan. Because we've got this, Wogan's wonders.
1: Well, because we've got this handsome young man in
14: what, Ash?
0: Yeah. No. And him.
1: No, that's he's from the
0: we're
1: jungle.
0: We're very similar age, actually. Yeah. The youth.
1: What?
0: We're not part of the youth, the future. So what have you been doing? Tell us what your second portion of wonders.
1: Well, no, I wanted to know. So you're a young man, and do you own your own property or do you rent?
4: Yeah, so I've just managed to buy my first house after saving 10 years.
0: Is it like a shoebox?
4: No. It's an actual proper three-bed house, ready to start having a family, because for literally the last 10 years... My partner and I, we've been saving, we've not been going out, we've been reducing on, like, holidays and expenses, things like that. Saving
1: before.
4: As much as possible, and now her and I
0: have
4: just
0: You must have had to move, like, 200 miles up
4: no,
0: north.
4: No, no, no, literally, we've looked around, shopped around, looked for whatever we can find that it has got something that we can turn into a place of our own. So I appeal to young people out there, it is possible, but you have got to make sacrifices. You can't keep getting the Uber.
0: Well,
4: I'm
0: at George Gilbert
4: has bought
0: a flat.
4: You
0: can afford it, can't you now? I mean, if it's especially a couple.
4: But it's still incredibly hard. You have to realise you're not going to get where you've always grown up. You're not going to get near home. You have to make sacrifices.
1: Now, when you moved out of your last rented accommodation, did the roof need replacing?
4: No, thankfully not.
1: I mean, what did Andy Windsor do to that roof that it needed a million and a half spending?
0: Well, those roofs in those old places, and they do.
1: Crazy, but what was he doing up there?
0: Well, it's crazy. Who knows?
1: Do you think he was trying to land helicopters on it?
0: Have you heard about his laminated picture in his bedroom?
1: No.
4: Or the teddy bears.
0: No, it's not as it sounds. He has 30.
1: He has a white, clean picture.
0: Yeah, of 33 teddy bears, and the maid has to put his teddy bears in exactly. That's why he has it. Otherwise, he flips out. He's about just 60 odd years old, and he has 30.
1: You've got some weird stuff like that, haven't you?
0: Yeah, but I don't have it laminated. I just print off a fresh one.
4: He's just saying he's going to take me back with him.
1: And I tell you what, you mess with his range of hair products that he has.
4: Oh, gosh. Yeah.
0: Well, it's always board downstairs. I don't know really what to do.
4: You make a very good point. Who on earth? Who was the last time that you managed to get £1.5 million bailout from your dad? You know, it's just crazy.
1: Well, after you'd had a £12 million one, to get, could you make
4: that's unbelievable?
1: Could you make the lady who I may or may not have touched be quiet,
4: disappear.
1: Please.
4: Yeah.
0: Do you remember that horrible house him and Fergie built?
1: And then they sold it
0: for a lot more than it's worth. It was some sort of dodginess going on.
4: That.
0: Well, it was a massive Barrett home that was made into like a stately home.
4: And yet still it seems this guy doesn't have any money, any career, has never done anything actually of an accomplishment other than visiting a Pizza Express and apparently not sweating. Mm. Like, honestly,
0: this guy is just a sad, tragic
4: story at the end of his life where it's going to be where it's, you know,
1: well, he's just going to be stuck in a farm, isn't he?
0: Riding his horse around.
1: Has he got a horse? Does he like horses?
0: Well, I think that's all he does now, just rides a horse around. That's all he can do, isn't it?
4: One of those rocking ones.
0: He can't go out.
4: Yeah.
1: What, maybe a space hopper?
0: Yeah. Yeah, no, they were great. He might have studied it in history, space hoppers.
4: Yeah, I remember space hoppers.
1: Really?
4: You had space hoppers?
1: What are you now? 17,
0: I bet they weren't
1: 18,
0: as good
1: how
0: quality.
1: Are you?
4: 27.
1: You're 27.
0: 27 is just...
1: Do you know, I have
4: I'm
1: a
4: glad
1: theory.
4: I look that good, though. Thank
1: no,
4: you. That's
1: I have
4: very
1: a theory
4: kind of
1: about the age of 27.
4: Oh,
1: I
4: God.
1: Think that if you haven't, and he is a shining example of this, if you haven't sorted out your life by the time you're 27, you're never going to.
4: Goodness.
0: All
4: Thank
0: your best
4: you.
0: Rock and roll stars die at 27.
4: Oh, great.
0: No,
4: well,
0: Amy Winehouse,
4: not...
0: Jim Morrison, Jimi Hendrix, Janis Joplin. Always 27, so look after yourself in this.
4: Well,
0: don't become a rock star.
4: No, glad.
1: Matthew was here
4: you.
1: To do the papers.
0: We got them, yeah, look.
1: However, papers I just want to make
0: in.
1: One point before we start, which is, he's normally a bit smarter. He's very casual. He's almost sort of channeling Attenborough in
0: this. He's got his roll of sleeves up.
1: It's a bit Attenborough.
0: Yeah, and Don Johnson from Miami Vice with the sleeves rolled up.
4: Full disclosure, the problem is when you come back from party conference, all your suits are dirty, all the shirts need ironing. You're into like the bottom of the suitcase of clothing. So yeah, no, it's one of my more casual looks.
1: So you were at the Tory conference this week.
4: Yeah.
1: So you spent all week in a lanyard.
4: Right. In a lanyard, partying and schmoozing.
16: Who
4: you know.
16: Did you see that you thought, oh, I didn't think they cut up that rough?
4: Oh, that's a very good... Michael Fabricant was hilarious.
0: He's got three different faces.
4: And Desmond pieces. Swain. Desmond Swain was... he came to the Young Conservatives night out.
16: Thinking he might get lucky?
4: No. Okay. Just as a... I think he was a former Young Conservatives president, actually. Mm. And he came to the night out and he was... clearly had quite a few glasses of wine, but it was really good fun. And the best line was when he said, "Now I'm going to stop talking and let's have some ABBA." You know, it was really, really good fun.
0: But Fabricant, did he have his thing on the wrong way around?
4: Well, he doesn't let anybody ask him any questions about it.
0: No, but so, I know he's got three of them, short, medium and long. Mm-hmm. And they've gone a bit green because of the washing machine, I think.
4: Oh, there we go.
0: But, yeah, he always looks a bit like that. Anyway, so, we're going through the times. Yeah, he'd be in trouble. Be careful. Sir Michael Fabricant, by the way. Former MP of Lichfield, wasn't he?
4: Yeah.
0: PM and his Chancellor reject NHS cash appeal. Joint letter exposes scale of pre-budget. Well, we talked about this yesterday. NHS is not the right model, but they'll never... sacred cow. But here we go. Dial M for memoir. Dame Judi Dench, 91. She reflects on sex scenes, being sacked as 007's boss and the status of national treasure, a term she loathes. And, she was the... M, wasn't she, in the later James Bonds, which, you know, it's...
16: I've been lucky enough to spend time in this woman's company.
0: Oh, yeah. Oh, wow. The Wogan House back in the 70s.
16: No. And let me tell you, she is a diamond.
4: Yeah.
16: I mean, she is phenomenal. Wonderful. She's funny. She gets the joke. She does not take herself... I mean, given her status, she could take herself very, very seriously.
0: A lot of those older actresses, like Helen Mirren, they don't take themselves and they've got good views. They don't fall for that wokery rubbish that a lot of them. They don't need
16: to. She is great fun.
4: Yeah.
16: You will always have a laugh in her company.
4: No, people like her, people like David Attenborough, people like, you know, Mary Beth.
0: She was an MP, weren't she?
4: Any of them who, you know, the day that the sad thing comes and was she an MP?
0: No, I'm getting them mixed up with...
16: You're thinking of Glenda Jackson.
0: Yeah,
4: that
0: was it. But she was also, I liked her as well.
4: Yeah, but on the NHS, hey-ho, the NHS asking for more money. I mean, it's ridiculous, isn't it? The NHS currently burns through £1 million every 4 minutes. So in the time that I've been on so far, it's burned through... what is that? £1 million every 4 minutes. So that's £2.5 million, £3 million
0: they
4: already.
0: They don't care about the waste.
4: It's ridiculous. So the NHS doesn't need more money.
16: No.
4: It needs to be run better. It needs to be run like a business. It needs to be run thinking that this isn't our money as taxpayers. This is profit and loss. That's how it's got to be.
16: Well,
4: and until we get a government
16: issue
4: that actually
16: the
4: wake
16: BBC
4: up to
16: has.
4: That.
16: Yeah, when it's government funded, it's sort of like... you don't have to count properly.
0: Oh, they
4: no,
0: don't care.
4: It is taxpayer funded. There don't is no such thing as public money. It is taxpayer money.
0: Do we
4: money.
0: Negotiate as a whole or is it individual trusts? I think they did change it, but, you know, to buy drugs, basically, it was stupid, the trusts acting on their own and acting as one. You can actually get, you know, Trump was moaning that we're getting American drugs cheaper because we can do a massive deal with it. That's the one of the benefits. Have we sorted that and rationalised that?
4: Oh, well, I'm sure it's been going through some sort of a committee and another board and another ICB. I mean, a couple of years ago, the whole of the NHS restructured into more local, regional groups. Have you noticed any difference? Has it got any better? No.
0: Well, there's pigs at the trough, isn't there? The private people are in the car parks and doing deals. Private. Yeah. Blair brought in his PPIs and all that. And there's people making millions and billions out of it.
16: There's people dealing in the car parks?
0: Probably. Surgeons retiring, getting their pensions and then being rehired the next day.
4: The biggest thing with the NHS is it's got to realise that there is not an unlimited amount of money. Right? Money comes from two ways in this country, either borrowing or taxation. Mm-hmm. And the longer that the NHS keeps saying we need more money to provide less and less services,
0: they keep getting
4: the worse
0: it,
4: it's going to get.
0: And the unions had them over a barrel.
16: Yep.
0: Do you remember when they got in Starmer and
4: soon as they got in, 28% pay
0: without
4: rise.
0: Any conditions. They said they're going to strike again, and they did.
4: Yeah. Who else got a 28% pay rise the day after the Labour government came in? Anyone? Anyone?
16: No.
0: The train drivers.
4: No, well, there you go.
16: I probably had a 28% drop in earnings.
4: Yeah. All of us have become poorer since
0: poorer.
4: Labour came
0: I mean, look at the
4: power.
0: Price of cheese and everything out there. Have you been
4: Fredo,
0: to see the Bayer Tapestry?
4: The main thing. No, but I went to go see the Birmingham Tapestry at Party Conference.
0: Oh, I heard about that.
4: You know,
0: tell us about
4: that. That was quite funny. So the Conservative Party made a version of the Bayer Tapestry.
0: Is Roy Wood on it and that? Ozzy Osbourne.
4: I was looking more at the history of the Labour collapse. But it was quite funny. We made a parody version, but talking about
0: was
4: since
0: it a real
4: Labour
0: tapestry?
4: Came about.
0: Like,
4: I think it was more like a banner sort of plasticky thing. But no, Bayer Tapestry. It'd be interesting to go and see it. I think, though, tickets are already sold out till next year.
0: You have to walk. walk past quickly, I'm not going to do it. There is a there is a fake one somewhere that's just as good.
4: You could also look online.
0: Go to Wogan's house.
4: We could look online.
1: There's another legend on the front.
0: Oh, there it is on screen.
1: There's the Birmingham tapestry.
4: Oh, yeah, this is the Birmingham one. Yeah, yes.
0: Why is Janet Street Porter sitting in the chair there?
4: No, so that's Rachel, Rachel from Accounts.
0: Richard III.
4: Yeah, so things are going to get worse before they get better. Yeah. That's Keir Starmer announcing that, Labour have gotten it, we don't know what to do.
1: It was Birmingham, he'd have glasses.
0: He'd have bigger eyebrows.
4: Labour letting out all the prisoners early because, you know, why build more prison places?
0: They look quite pleasant.
4: I mean, that one's got a third leg.
1: They don't look like the ones they let out.
4: Anyways. You know, it's quite good. What's this that? Was handing over the Chagos. Sorry.
1: Yeah, there you go. There's Chagos.
0: This is funny.
4: You know, but Labour have cut taxes at least in Mauritius, not here in the UK. It's,
0: yeah, they're not going to have to pay income tax.
1: It's a long
0: tax
1: way to go to pay tax, though.
4: Kemi becoming leader and the turnaround. You know, it was quite good. It was very satirical. It was quite funny.
1: What did you think of her speech? Did you like her
4: really,
1: speech?
4: There is something for everyone in that speech, whether you're a farmer, whether you're a young person.
0: No anti-migrant speech, though. There wasn't if you didn't want migrants coming in. There was no talking about
4: that.
0: No,
4: there was a lot about stopping the boats. Yeah, no, absolutely. We talked about having an our own ICE deportation squad.
0: Might she didn't mention that, did
1: she? Might I be so bold?
0: Yes, she announced, but she didn't mention it.
1: Look, she spoke for an hour and a half. The chances are she mentioned it.
0: Well, I sort of drifted in and out. I mean, early on, I was on the couch, drifting in and out of consciousness.
1: Lying in a pool of your own. Anyway.
4: But it was a good. It was a good speech.
1: It was a long speech.
4: It was a very long speech. It was half an hour longer than it was meant to be.
1: And she was late.
4: So you know, it was. But the point is, there is something for everyone in there, and it really set what Kemi's Conservative Party is going to look like. Last year, it was very much: is she going to survive? Is there going to be a leadership challenge? Is she going to turn this around? This was no. This is her party now. This is the common sense conservatism. And with everything going on at the moment with reform and the investigations, and I hear that next week the Parliamentary Commission report is going to be published into Nigel Farage's donations, you know, with everything going on there, could we see a turning point now? Could this be the switch where reform are on the down?
0: She alienated the former Tories who have gone to reform. She was a bit hurtful. They were former Tories. If she wants to bring them back, she should have been a bit...
4: Poor Rob Jenrick crying then. Tough luck. It's like he decided to leave and went to do it in the worst way possible.
0: But he said that, she said sort of that lot, didn't she? She sort of said that rabble sort of thing. I don't know what
1: I
0: was.
1: I won't do
0: so
1: it.
0: So she was saying that all well, about, yeah, so and these are all defected Tories. She should be a bit more diplomatic.
4: She was making a very clear point that she has no problem with reform voters, and a lot of them are former Conservatives fed up with us. Mm. We messed up, we ruined things, so they've gone for something new. But it's the leadership.
1: You were too young to count yourself
4: in that. But it's the leadership. It's Nigel Farage and the donations. Richard Tice and his business. Robert Jenrick and these now questionable donations. It's all of these things that are happening where every other party gets donations, but they are above board. And for show me going on right now, the police investigations into the other parties.
1: I tell you who doesn't get... Who's it? Zach doesn't get donations. He has to give his own and then give it back.
4: He didn't even pay his own council tax on his riverboat, wasn't it? So
0: you know, there's been stories in all and scandals in all, but they do seem that the Uniparty and you know they are going for the new boy. They do seem to be. I mean, we saw that with the by-election, the one where they just had bin faces, and they all agreed not to stand. They were all ganging up on the new boy in the
4: room.
0: Well,
4: it's because there's going to be another by-election inevitably when the report comes through.
0: Yeah, but they all seem to agree together. They must have been talking together. Do you know what I mean? Why wouldn't they? Because if the Tories would have found out you're not standing, are you Labour?
4: That's not how it works in behind the scenes in politics. As I'm sure you'll appreciate, it's. When that by-election got called by Nigel Farage on his own terms to try and, you know, distract from what was going on, the mainstream parties decided to go, well, we're not going to waste our own money fighting this campaign, which is pointless,
0: but
4: because there's going to have
0: to
4: be another one.
0: They would have known. Labour would have known, well, Tories aren't doing it. They've agreed not to do it. They would have been communicating.
4: Oh, I'm sure it was a domino effect, definitely.
1: We all saw Yes Minister in the 70s. We know.
0: Right, yeah, exactly.
4: That's a documentary, that. It's not a drama, it's a documentary.
0: We have, what's his name, Viscount Linley on, and he used to write a lot of Humph for his, you know, those long things. And he was part of the Tory party.
6: Really?
0: And he said, he used to write for Thatcher and stuff. And he said he thinks the Tory party
1: for
0: were
1: Ken
0: in
1: Linley.
0: For the
1: chairman of Christie's.
0: No, I can't remember. I can't remember. He came, used to come in a lot. He basically said the Tories have been infiltrated, and that's why you're not seeing any good quality people coming through the Tories. You know, we had Cameron and that. They're stopping the good quality people getting ahead. He said there was.
1: I think Kemi's established herself as is a good public speaker.
4: She's very good.
1: Whether she is a leader, whether she can lead a party, remains to be seen.
4: Yeah.
0: Thatcher, do you think she's?
1: Do you know, before we move on, I just want to mention there is one other legend on the front of the Times. Angela Hartnett.
0: Yeah, because this is a chef's book in the Times, and you're a chef. Tell us about it, then. What's the special dish?
1: Well, I mean, her speciality is Italian food, but she is just a top woman. She's done so much for the industry. She's a fantastic voice and just a great cook.
0: Why most chefs men, then? She's obviously...
1: Well, because, you know, if you're spending all your days in a hot tiled room wearing weird clothes, shouting at each other, it's not really...
0: But I do that without the food.
4: Are you describing Parliament there?
0: What's the steam room, my steam room.
1: Yeah, you're not actually in clothes.
0: No, Tom Hiddleston, my Everest, who cares about rope going up a mountain? That's where I say go. Brian Blessed used to do that just before breakfast.
1: Gordon!
0: Daily Express, my plea for us all to check in, listen, and show kindness. The Prince of Wales today urges people to check in.
1: Has he rung his brother?
0: I think he has. And help others to cope with mental health issues. William speaks about the extraordinary impact of simply stopping to ask if someone's. Are you okay, man?
1: Me?
0: Yeah,
1: no, not really, no.
0: You see, sometimes it's not good to ask.
4: Yeah.
0: You see,
1: Is carrying beneath the surface. I do with him.
0: Anyway, look, we've got to take a little breaky. We'll be back with Matthew Goodwin Freeman, Tory councillor, Gordon Wogan. It's Friday night. 03444991000. We're going to go through all tomorrow's papers
1: to 87222
0: with the message back after this.
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0: and
1: soon to be an MP, probably.
0: Slightly channeling cards, right? And channeling David Attenborough in that shirt.
2: I'm not going to dare attempt to go through the papers in David Attenborough's
1: voice. He's getting on a bit, isn't he?
2: He's 100 now.
1: No, he's 100.
0: Don't go on to him yet.
1: We haven't finished really. Prince of Wales is talking about mental health.
0: Now, listen, you can get one of those skull shavers, can't you? It sort of sits in the palm of your hand, you can do your own head.
1: No, but I like, he's got the tufts at the side, which in the 70s, all bald men, they kept a bit at the side. He was vulgar to show. He's bringing it back.
0: I don't mind. The bits
1: he looks
0: good.
1: Well, that's all he's got. It's his comfort. He's got a point on it as well, like a German helmet, isn't he? Yeah.
0: Well, he is descended.
1: He is actually. Yeah, they're German and Scottish, aren't they?
2: But can we just say he is going to be a fantastic king because he's got his finger on the pulse. Mm. He talks about things that the royal family haven't talked about in the past. And this is specifically for World Mental Health Day, and he's saying it just take a moment to check in on someone.
1: I did, and it didn't help, did it?
2: No, but the point is, suicide is the largest killer of men under 40.
0: No, true.
2: You know, all of us know or have someone we know who has gone through it, and it doesn't matter where you are in the country, whether it's up north in Scotland, whether it's down south in Winchester, whether it's wherever you are, you know someone who has gone through something. So even just taking that moment to say, "Are you okay?
0: No, you should.
2: Are you going through anything? Is there anything I can do to help?" Because a lot of the time, and you see this in parodied in films, when someone takes their life, they do it thinking there's no one else out there.
0: Yep.
2: When in reality, the number of people devastated
0: your pain and you pass it on.
2: So I think it is just, I do just want to say it's a really important thing.
1: But the other thing to say about
2: that, taking the leadership on this
1: as well. I know someone who, was very depressed and took their own life. And you saw them the day before, they were at their own birthday party and you wouldn't know.
2: Yeah.
1: You know, they'd known for years that he might do it every now and then. There was this thing, and the next day he did it. And,
2: you never know.
1: And he was totally happy. So someone can seem perfectly all right, and they're covering it up, because they know how to cover it up. Yeah. So, and there's Mind, isn't there? I know there was Mind. No,
2: there's Mind, there's Samaritans, there are so many great organisations out there.
1: We'll find some numbers to give out before the break.
2: But all of us have either our own experiences or people we know, and it is just one of those things where actually the more we talk about it, the more we get figureheads like the next King of England talking about it, the better it will be.
0: Literally that simple thing of, we were joking about it, but it's true, that simple thing of just stopping and asking someone, are you okay?
2: That's literally it. I have experience with someone who was going through things, just saying to them, are you okay? Let them talk. Just let them be someone to listen to them. It makes a massive difference, and you could save someone's life.
0: I count myself as very lucky, because I got sober 33 years ago, and I have the community of Alcoholics Anonymous.
2: Yeah.
0: So I have men, and we have a very open dialogue.
1: No, the women as well.
0: Well, that too. But you tend to
1: Sue Ellen from Dallas.
0: Well, you sort of say men for men and women for women. Right.
2: But also, us as men are not very good at talking about emotions, not very good at being honest about things, and it is the biggest killer of men under 40.
0: But less your generation, but certainly our generation, were taught that, stiff upper lip, keep calm, carry on. Don't talk about being weak. Yeah. And it's that shift away from it sort of sounding woo-woo to actually the reality is that if you just, as he's putting it, stop. Yeah. Ask someone.
2: Absolutely.
0: It's even that thing of just your day is better with those interactions. You walk into your local shop, you look at the guy behind the counter and you say, hey, how you doing? You having a nice day?
2: Absolutely.
0: That can break the monotony of what they're doing.
2: Yeah, and that's the thing. And there is support out there. There is Samaritans. There is Mind. There are so many good charities out there who are doing a lot of good work. But also there are friends and family around you who love you and care about you. So, given I think it's tomorrow is World Mental Health Day.
0: The answer is
2: just
0: not
2: ask.
0: In here either. Right, it's not on your phone.
1: Do you think too many people are labelled with this and that and depression and get signed off work, and that actually causes more depression? And a lot of people are now finding it hard, especially white guys finding it hard to get jobs that they want. It's just the way society's going and the way they're being told you've got this mental disease. It actually doesn't help them if they're not working. Work can be. Mm. Do you know what I mean?
2: Absolutely. And there was a report that came out I think yesterday talking about overdiagnosis of ADHD and autism. So I definitely think there is something to go with a tipping point. You could be going through a lot of issues and a lot of problems in your life that don't require a label, but then there's also the other side where actually, no, there's something biologically wrong, or there's something chemistry, chem-

0: fundamentally wrong that you need support.
1: But ADHD is different. I think autism, you know, that can be pretty much diagnosed, especially if you've got a lot of, you know, there's different spectrums. You know when someone's properly autistic. No, but ADHD is a different
0: problem. No, but that's the problem. So nowadays, so much of our training, so much of the guidebooks and handbooks have been twisted and turned to make you as careful as possible. Could they be on the spectrum? Could there be something there?
1: Well, actually,
0: not just actually, they've been brought up with no manners, they've been brought up with no discipline. Actually, you know, back when I was growing up, it was if you were told off, you're on the naughty step and you got a slap, and it was brought you up with your manners.
2: It's such a complex thing because it is the human mind. And there is no one size fits all for everyone.
0: Stop trying to put everyone in boxes.
1: That Professor Arday, they said he was autistic. We had the professor on, said he's not autistic. You can't be charming in with people and have autism. He said he was probably narcissistic. He shouldn't have been promoted. It was disgraceful what they did, Cambridge. And basically, they caused this problem, not him. It wasn't his fault. It was them for over promoting, going, look, we've got this guy, a man of colour, and he's autistic. And this has ended in a suicide. And this is just one example.
2: It provided a useful narrative for them to be not take responsibility for the situation.
1: And you know, now their investigation isn't going to be on why they failed him, it's going to be on how the media did. They really twisted it around.
0: No, well, I think none of this will have done them any good, frankly, whether there's a report or something comes out, but the media attention that Cambridge have had in the weeks afterwards, that will have done the damage.
3: On the screen at the moment, you can see we've put the number up for Mind. You know, you can get all sorts of mental health information if you ring that number. 0300 123 3393 is the number to call if you are struggling and if you want some answers. It is a good service, that.
1: Yeah. Anyway, look, we're going to take another break and then carry on with the papers. We've got Matt Goodwin-Freeman, Matthew, as his mum likes to call him, Matthew Goodwin-Freeman, Conservative councillor. And
3: Who's that? Oh, that's him, yes.
1: That's him, right.
0: Yes. Yeah. Hello.
3: Lovely.
1: He's a great
3: man.
1: I
3: thought
1: it
3: was David Attenborough.
1: Okay, so anyway, 0344 499 1000. If you want to join in the chatter, call us on that. You can leave us a WhatsApp message. We got one from Salt Lake City yesterday.
3: Yeah.
1: 0344 499 1000.
3: Was it that guy who was calling out Danny from last week?
1: It could have been. Oh, we've got another one from Salt. Different. We're big in Salt Lake City. Yeah. So 0344 499 1000. You probably have to put 0044 and 3444 on for that. But anyway, that's on WhatsApp. Text us 87222. Text the word
3: Talk. You can message us on X as well at Talk TV.
1: At Talk TV, at Virtual Ash. You ain't got a Twitter, have you?
3: No.
1: Have you got a Twitter?
0: Oh, yeah. Matthew Goodwin Freeman on everything.
1: Number, most importantly, 0344 499 1000. We'll even call you back if you're a bit tight. We'll be back after this.
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1: Yeah, it's Gordon Wogan, 0344 499 1000. We got Matthew Goodwin Freeman, Tory councillor. He's been at Tory conference, but we're going through tomorrow.
3: When's he going to be an MP?
1: Probably in 3 years.
2: He needs
1: time.
2: To come back on here when
0: come
2: he's
0: on,
2: an
0: Andy
2: MP.
0: Burnham, call an election.
2: I think if Zach Polanski is running for a seat, you should run.
0: That's very kind of you.
2: Come join me
0: door knocking.
1: You work in Parliament with Bob Black.
0: I do, yes.
1: And so, you know, you might be put forward for the next in 3 years.
0: I'm going through the process because I'm interested and I want to speak some common sense.
1: Would you be in your local area? Is that a Tory seat?
0: Yeah, I'd try be in my local area.
1: What is your area?
0: So I'm up in Harrow is where I'm a councillor.
1: Because I met somebody, he's a very good one.
0: At the end of the day, we need some more common sense. Yep. I've come on shows like this for years
1: this is
0: now.
1: Talk is common sense, isn't it? That's
0: exactly.
1: Our jingle.
0: So if we can get people
2: not
0: like us...
2: Not after 10 on a Friday, but yeah, that's enough. Right,
0: yeah. If we can get people like us in Parliament, then finally politics might yes. start working. Yes. But who knows? Maybe I'm wrong.
2: I remember years and years ago going to dinner at somebody's house because our children were at school together. And that person then went on to be an MP. And then, unfortunately, there was a video released of him kissing someone in his office. And you know, do you ever see him? Does he turn up at party conference, Matt?
0: Oh, Matt Hancock. I could see where
1: you're
0: going.
1: Are
0: you imagining
1: Matt Hancock?
2: No, I wasn't. His ex-wife, lovely lady.
1: Well, that was weird, wasn't it, with the camera and the smoke detector?
0: Do you know that?
1: He gripped her bottom. I just thought it was a bit unsavoury. Like a schoolboy, was it?
0: I don't think they've ever found who actually released the video of that.
2: Do you know the interesting thing is? So I've got a podcast called Spooning with Mark Wogan. I don't know if you're familiar with it. It is available on the Virgin YouTube channel.
0: Do you get
2: we may, if you're
0: Mark
2: lucky, if you're very lucky, we may play a clip of it later. But I had Jason Fox from SAS on that.
0: Yeah.
1: Oh, yeah.
2: And he was very clear on who the most annoying and dreadful celebrity they ever had on it.
1: Nice. Well, Matt.
2: And I couldn't possibly say that because I don't want to out Jason
1: Fox. But
2: when
1: you weird, do you remember
2: he's Jason Fox?
1: Do you remember when we were on Breakfast Telling, they had the first, it was a guy called William Shakespeare, had the first vaccine. And he pretended to cry, and it was a pathetic attempt.
2: Oh,
1: oh
2: yes!
1: I'm overcome. With, and it was like pathetic. You
0: well,
1: know what I mean?
0: Thankfully, I don't think Matt Hancock's going to be anywhere near power ever again.
2: No.
0: So you know, we can close that chapter.
2: I wonder what
0: chapter.
2: He is doing now.
0: Yeah, probably more things in corridors.
1: And
0: but
1: do you
0: less
1: remember
0: about
1: his,
0: that.
1: What's that? Isabel Oakeshott.
2: I hope he's not next to that. I hope he's not next to that pot plant that Harvey Weinstein liked.
0: Anyways, Zach Polanski, onto another wonderful individual.
1: Yeah.
2: Oh, great
0: God
2: teeth.
0: Help us.
1: He's got teeth like a witch doctor's necklace.
0: Wanted to be the Member of Parliament for Palestine last night. glad he's facing calls to quit. I mean, he's not going to go, sadly. That's the frustration.
1: But why would they... He's Jewish, right? I mean, what? They don't like Jews. How can they be led by one?
0: He's a Jewish gay man currently standing as the leader of no longer a Green Climate Party, no longer an LGBTQ+ABC party, but instead... a Palestine-loving, hard Hamas sympathising
1: who don't like gays
0: Green
1: and
0: party,
1: don't like Jews.
0: Who don't like gays, who don't like Jews. It's absolutely ridiculous.
2: He
0: so
2: can
0: he's
2: whisper
0: a mouthpiece.
2: To parts of your body, though, and make them
1: yeah,
2: bigger.
1: Yeah, give them big breasts.
0: Yes.
1: Swings and roundabouts.
0: Just not the majority, it seems.
2: No.
0: But no, so he obviously lost the by-election last night in Holborn and Pancras.
2: Well, maybe he hypnotised them, but they got the wrong message.
0: However,
1: what did you think about the turnout, man? That was a bit of a
0: dreadful.
1: Depressing...
0: 39%.
1: Yeah, 39%.
0: Dreadful. It was rubbish. So, look, I mean, at
2: and
0: the end of the day...
2: And it was only a 12-point win.
0: No, and look, this is one of Labour's safest seats. The fact that the Greens are coming second in that seat is a concern, frankly, for everybody. I don't think Zach Polanski will resign because the Greens came second, they did really well, and it is a safe Labour seat. However,
2: who else have they got?
0: The elephant in the room is this Zionism motion at the Green conference. Mm. Disgusting. When we see hate marches on our streets every single week, the Jewish people no longer feeling safe
2: Isn't
0: in this
2: there another
0: country.
2: One, another
0: it's
2: one
0: disgusting.
2: Tomorrow.
1: Oh, no.
0: I'm sure there will be. I'm sure there will be.
1: You going, are you?
2: No.
0: And you saw people celebrating on the anniversary of October the 7th wanting to do protests on that. I'm sorry, you have 364 other days of the year you can protest.
1: Well, we know why they did it. And I, to be honest, it was celebrating Hamas, which is a proscribed group. And
0: exactly.
1: I would say that's supporting Hamas. And, you know, it was supported by the government who allowed it to go ahead. So Mark Rowley, the Met Police, said it shouldn't go ahead. Well, why didn't he ask the Home Secretary to stop it? Because, you know, we know what's going on, really.
0: No.
1: The independent Polanski faces calls to quit after by-election defeat. Yeah, that's what we're just talking about. Senior party figures say leader's position is untenable. So's the actual party. After loss to Labour and Hogan. But the bigger question here is, do we want to... should we allow someone from another country just come over here and rule over us? Most countries, it doesn't. You have to be of that nationality to do it. And eventually, we're going to get to the point that Sweden's getting to, where people are coming over from other places and telling us, ruling over us, telling us, taking over our country. They'll go, that's far right and bigoted. But it's surely in Pakistan, for instance, you have to be from Pakistan. And that makes perfect sense.
0: At least
1: go back a couple of generations before you can stand in power and rule.
0: So we do have rules about who is eligible to stand in elections, and particularly for parliament as well, but it is nowhere near as strict as other countries. I think in America, you have to be 20 years in America to stand for the Senate or Congress, and 40 years to be running for president. Here in the UK, I think you could get a nationality within 8 years. So that's the sort of thing. We need to massively make it tighter. Getting a British passport should be an honour. It shouldn't be a right for everybody.
1: But we've seen the guys at the Pakistan airport. He was talking about the Pakistan airport. And in Scotland, they were going, we want more Pakistan. There's a lot of different... You know, it was a Somalian lady. And they want to keep their own... They still consider that country their home. And they don't accept... Whereas people who... Other immigrants have blended in, and they like Suella Braverman and other people. They want to be... So we need those sort of people.
0: If you're willing to come to this country and assimilate and to follow British values and to participate in the British system that we have, then absolutely fine. But if you want to come here and change this country...
2: But before we talk about that system, we need a system that is correct and proper by which you enter the country. And that if you are coming here as an asylum seeker, you are processed quickly and correctly.
0: Yeah,
2: and if you
1: which only 1% are, there was that leak that said one in 100.
2: The other thing, part of the cost that we were talking about earlier is because people get processed, they fail the process, and then they don't get sent back.
1: Yeah, exactly. Because then they declare they've got a sick gay dog, and they would be executed if they went back. And
0: luck.
1: It gets through. Well, we've got to get rid
0: tough
1: of all.
0: Tough luck. Maybe live stream the execution of the dog as well. Like, frankly, I don't care. But if you get rejected in this country and you shouldn't be in this country, I'm sorry, but I'm fed up with it. And it's all we ever hear. And unfortunately, the politicians won't do something about it.
2: But what I was talking about before, Matthew, is that this is such a hot topic. Mm. It's a topic that creates such extreme reactions in people.
0: Yes.
2: But it is the tip of the iceberg in terms of the problems that this country has and the problems that this country has to solve.
0: You're spot on.
2: To be able to actually even begin to solve that problem.
0: And the issue is, it's because it's visual. Mm. It is visual seeing boats come across the border. Mm. It is visual seeing young men coming across and then getting put up in hotel rooms on
1: getting
0: our
1: presidential motorcades,
0: right?
1: Where our own government working against us, hiding, and
0: that's the issue. So it's a very visual element. You're completely correct. It is a tiny, tiny number compared to everything that's going on in this country, but it is visual. We are being abused. We are being
1: it's
0: invaded.
1: Not a tiny number. We've
0: that's
1: had more
0: problem.
1: Migrants in this country since Tony Blair than we did in 1,000 years before.
2: All of that is very true.
1: It's not a tiny little...
2: It is going down, the number of people.
1: Very minor. They say it's now 80,000 instead of 100,000.
0: Yeah, it depends how you cherry-pick the data as well.
2: It wouldn't matter whether you were a migrant or whether you were Mr. Putin. You can walk on to our... Mm. Island and do whatever the hell you like.
0: Frankly,
2: and it takes us
0: a
2: load of red tape and a load of sort of stuff that is really not important to wade through to actually stop you doing it.
0: Frankly, we should take a leaf out of America's book. The second that your boot lands on the British sand, you should be wrestled to the ground, arrested, chained, marched to the nearest RAF base, put on a plane and flown back.
1: The Tories brought that law in, didn't they? They brought that law in to say if you break in illegally, you've got no chance.
0: Exactly.
2: Have you travelled to the States?
0: I have, yes.
2: Right, and you've travelled to
0: the
2: States, right? You do not feel welcome.
0: Nope.
2: When you arrive in America,
0: all the fingerprints. Yep.
2: last time I went there with my wife, she got hauled off into a side room, and we don't really know why.
0: Oh,
2: and you think the whole thing was horrible.
0: I did think
2: horrible.
0: She had a second suitcase that she hadn't told you about.
2: But that's the point. Yet people still want to go there.
0: Yeah, exactly.
2: It's like
0: we are soft touch. It needs to be a deterrent, right? Mm. You step onto the shores of this country, you're arrested, you're detained, you're deported. If you come to this country legally and then change the... Oh, I came as a student,
2: but now
0: I want to stay. No, yeah. Tough luck. Buzz off.
2: But yeah. Matthew, as a young man, right, how do you feel about digital IDs? Because we're the only country with which all these migrants travel through that don't have one.
0: So... Digital ID is not going to stop the boats. Mm. That was gaslighting 101 from Keir Starmer. Now, I would love a digital ID to let me go into the pub without having to remember...
1: You've already got that. It's called a passport or a driving licence.
0: No, but without having to remember the passport or the driving licence. If I could just go, you know, there you are, that's who
1: that's
0: I am.
1: That's 1984 fine. George Orwell you're going into.
0: I'm not willing to spend billions...
2: If you're walking around with one of these in your pocket, you've given up your privacy anyway.
0: Yeah, they know everything about... They know what we're having right now.
1: Why do they want it?
0: But that's the point. The point is, digital ID shouldn't have to cost billions of pounds of taxpayers' money. Labour trying to gaslight us and saying that's the magic bullet to stop the boats. I'm sorry, are you serious?
1: It's being driven by Tony Blair, whose best mate who funds him is one of the richest men in the world, wants digital ID all over the world so they can link all the people and basically control us.
0: And wasn't it his son was the one running the company that was going to get the contract for the digital ID?
1: Yeah, exactly. Like, it's obviously
0: worth billions. Talk about cronyism.
2: I don't know if that was a nice story in tying it all together. We're talking about you and Blair, but I don't know whether that was actually true or not.
1: No, but his mate is the digital ID guy, and he's doing it. Their excuse is, oh, well, if we're all on digital ID, all our medical stuff, we can do look at the whole world's medical thing.
2: And they can also shut down your bank account. But they can do. But
1: it's
2: the
1: not
2: point
1: just
2: is,
1: that, though, is it? It's control of us.
2: Yeah, but the point
1: our money.
2: Is,
1: they want to control our money, take it all. We want to keep our cash.
2: They can do all of that already. Is your banking online?
1: I can use cash in the shop if I want. They want to stop that.
2: Yeah.
1: And then they're not going to know anything about me when I go down and get 20 B&H with a £20 note.
2: I often go on to Auto Trader and I look at those sort of, preppers vehicles. You know, the ones where, you know, you could live off grid in a sort of four-wheel drive.
1: I quite like the idea.
2: Winnebago. Yeah. I think that's the way forward, don't you? Do you want to go together?
1: Well, they're all buying beer.
2: I should probably speak to Susan first.
0: We'll move this show off the bridge, literally, and turn it.
1: As Ronald Reagan says, you know, if it's the government, we're here to help you. You want the government?
0: The nine worst words.
1: Yeah,
0: I'm for the government. I'm here to help.
1: You want the government? You want private enterprise? That's the way it gets competitive, and you get the best things, and you get the choice. You do want the government?
2: No,
1: to
2: you want
1: to
2: nationalise
0: the government. Nationalise the railways, letting you do what you know best. Because frankly, it's business who make money in this country, not the government. The government has shown time and time again how rubbish we are at running.
1: And you can't raise taxes in the public. You need the private investment to make the money.
0: You need competition. You need allowing the country to thrive.
2: But therefore, then what we need is a government that will create stability, particularly around taxation.
0: Correct.
2: Because, as we were talking about it earlier, you know, the City of London was number one or number two in terms of where you listed a company. Right?
0: It's not
2: now
0: even
2: it's 12th.
0: Yeah.
2: It's 12th, right? And that is purely down to how we legislate things as a country.
0: Yeah. More
2: and how
0: red tape.
2: How we shift the goalposts. And it's like, well, look, I can't bring my money here because I don't know what it's going to be like in 6 months' time. They want to come here and know. And it's the issue with the five-year term when we have 10-year problems.
0: Yeah.
2: And all of it, whether it is boats, whether it is digital IDs, whether it is the NHS, you can't solve it in 5 years.
0: It takes
2: no time. Government could do that. I mean, you and I could, obviously.
1: Yeah, I think you could. If you really, you know, do your homework with your help.
2: I think we might need Matthew as well.
0: I'm happy to help you in our dynasty of fixing this country.
1: We've got to take another break, but we've got Matt Wickwood and Freeman. We're going to be going through all the papers. And also, there's going to be the first televised public execution. Will we be finding out if Matt's interested?
0: Now?
1: We're not doing it on the show. Yeah, Matt doesn't know this. He's going to be executed. He'll be picking his form of execution over the next 2 minutes. Make sure you're with us.
2: It's only because of the shirt.
0: Yeah.
1: Garrotting.
10: 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Nightlife on Talk.
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3: Now, front of the Daily Mail, because we've got Matthew Goodwin Freeman with us.
1: £5 off when you spend £7 at number 7 on Boots.
3: Who owns Boots now? They've just sold that.
1: They did that advert, go work, go broke. I don't go to Boots anymore.
3: No. Good meal deal, though.
0: Boots are maybe I'll go back for walking.
3: Anyway. But Catherine Zeta-Jones. Now, her husband has brought out the book of all
1: Why
3: books.
1: Why did you do that in an Indian accent?
3: Because isn't she not Indian? She's not Indian. Yeah. Okay.
1: So she's read her husband Michael Douglas's racy memoir. Has she read it? Yeah, because he was involved with her now. But then,
3: well, I mean, he's sort of... But, I mean, he's gone warts and all, because he's in his 80s now. And he's like gone, there's a war down.
1: He looks like Kirk Douglas now, doesn't he?
3: Well, I mean, you'd hope that. But seemingly his dad was very abusive.
1: Was he?
3: Yeah.
1: I didn't know.
3: But for 40 years, this is one of the big stories, for 40 years, Kathleen Turner, his co-star in Romancing the Stone, said nothing happened.
0: Right, okay.
3: And he's gone, no, it was a lie.
1: Is she still around, Kathleen?
3: Yeah.
1: Mm. Oh, Romantic. I went to see that when I was a kid, I remember.
3: He said he used to sneak into a hotel room after everybody was asleep.
1: Well, didn't he? I remember he had a sex addiction.
3: He did. And it seems that Zeta-Jones, who was the only one who could sate that.
1: Which was funny, wasn't it? She was a Welsh Valleys girl and she ended up as a Hollywood elite, didn't she?
3: She did.
1: And before that, she was with John Leslie.
0: Dear.
1: Whatever happened to him?
3: Well, that's a long story.
1: M&S boss tells Labour, now take the handcuffs off business. This is what we were talking about earlier. Mm. Policies were a crushing disappointment. The boss of M&S last night urged John Healey, the hypocrite who wanted money when he was Defence Secretary, now has told him just to get rid of Starmer. What a dirty deal that was. To reverse the mistakes of the last two budgets to get Britain growing again, a landmark intervention Stuart Macon branded Labour's previous efforts disaster and a crushing disappointment for customers, colleagues, and businesses. So what you got to say about this,
0: So man? We are 18 days away from the budget, the third budget of the Labour government, where we're going to see taxes rise, we're going to see broken promises. But hey, it's John Healey this time. It's not Rachel from Accounts. Mm. So John Healey, the former Defence Secretary, who resigned on principle because Labour would not fund defence to 3% GDP by 2030... Everyone, even I, came out saying, how fantastic of you. A man resigning on principle. Mm-hmm. We've not seen this from a politician for decades.
3: Turns out
0: and here
3: that
0: we
3: wasn't
0: go.
3: The principle.
0: Another budget going to come along. The M&S boss saying, look, you know, let business unleash. Get rid of all this stupid red tape and let us make money for the country. Well, I'm sorry, ha-ha, it's not going to happen because Labour whacked up national insurance contributions on employers. That has a double effect on employing young people.
1: They're not getting employed.
0: And that means that we now have record levels of people on unemployment. Guess what? Claiming welfare. So it is a spiral that Labour
1: And it affects the next market, the next job that they get as well. They don't get that.
3: You are leaning against an open door there because as a business owner and an employer...
1: Home slice pizza.
3: It has now become next to impossible to run a business.
0: Yeah.
3: And it's not just the fact that, you know, the taxes have gone up and, you know, that there's been a sort of blanket, you must pay everyone that. Well, even if they're completely new and inexperienced. Yeah. That has never
1: been. So you don't employ people that you would have maybe employed?
3: Because I've always
1: a cabin
3: said,
1: boy or something.
3: Well, no, but I've always said this about our industry.
0: Mm.
3: You know, we are responsible for training pretty much 50% of the workforce as to what it is like to work. Because a lot of people's first jobs are in hospitality.
0: Hospitality, the garden centre, working in the pub, the first job in your summer, all those sorts of things are gone. Yeah. And especially for young people, it is incredibly difficult because there's the expectation you go off to university, the expectation that you go and get your degree, and then you come out and you're supposed to be told, oh, there's going to be a plethora of jobs for you to pick from.
3: And you're using a word there, expectation.
0: Correct.
3: Now... when we were growing up, we had ambition.
0: Mm.
3: We did not have an expectation.
0: Yeah,
3: that's true. And that is the difference now.
0: Yeah.
3: People are told, well, if you do that, you'll get this.
1: But when Tony Blair said he wants 50% of people to do degrees and then Mickey Mouse degrees, they come out. And actually, businesses sometimes don't want degrees. And you've got people like police saying you've got to have a degree and you're missing out on quality policemen. You look at the quality now that we have.
3: We need more of them.
0: But what we're seeing is we are weeks away from the budget. Every industry is now pushing and lobbying the government to support them and make their changes.
3: Well, hopefully...
0: The budget will already be wrapped up, so all of it is irrelevant. We'll see what happens at the budget. But, I mean, I can predict you two things right here, right now. Taxes will go up and Labour will break.
1: And the last time we needed a bailout, we had Healy as Chancellor of the Exchequer. Dennis Healy with a big
0: L. Says it all, doesn't it?
3: Yeah. You've got similar...
1: I have got... They cut them down, though.
3: Yeah.
1: The Mirror. King's 1.5 million bailout for Andrew. The King has been forced to...
3: The fiddler on the roof.
1: Well, actually, fiddler on the roof.
0: That's
1: very good, that one. A few more packets of biscuits. Charles
3: was a rich
1: his brother
3: man.
1: Out of Royal Lodge and the Jeffrey Epstein scandal. Yeah. So, that's it.
3: Did he?
0: Ridiculous. It's more money. I mean, when was the last time you got a £1.5 million bailout from your mate? It's
3: your
0: crazy.
3: Mate,
1: not even his
3: mate.
1: Brother.
0: From your dad, you know, exactly.
3: His brother.
0: It's crazy.
3: Wait, but it's not. If you add that to what did they pay Virginia Gouffray?
1: Was it 17 million? The 17, Queen paid that, or 14 million? It was something.
0: Ridiculous.
1: But he didn't do anything at all. Don't worry. Nothing at all.
3: But talk about zero return on the investment when it comes to Andrew.
0: Yeah, what have you got back from him?
3: What did we get in return?
0: Absolutely nothing.
1: No,
0: front pages. That's what you've got from Andrew. Front pages.
3: Do you know who I feel sorry for in all of that? Are his kids? Those two girls.
0: Yeah,
3: who've got that. You know, I mean,
1: but she advised him to do that interview, you know what I mean? Imagine they're Fergie and Andy's kids are not going to be the brightest bulbs, are they?
0: The thing is, I think you hit on a fair point, Mark. I wouldn't go personal onto the kids because, frankly, you know, they weren't part of this. It's not their scandal.
1: Well, they went to Epstein, although she took them with her. But they were grown up. They weren't children, by the way.
0: If your parents are taking you on a holiday,
1: well, they were 22
0: go, no,
1: and 20. You know, they weren't like 7 and 12.
3: I don't know about you. 22.
1: That would have been even worse.
3: At 22, I was an idiot.
1: Really? No, I was very sensible. I I've become more stupid as I get older.
3: Yeah. Nobody is arguing with that.
1: The Soar Away, son. 2 free tickets to Hyde Park Winter Wonderland.
0: It used to be free in the old days.
1: I saw the guy with the big lips with Dead or Alive getting out of rowing bar.
3: Oh, hello, how are you? He said. He was very
1: Pete
3: pleasant.
1: Burns. Pete Burns, yeah, he does actually.
3: He spins you right
0: too
3: around.
0: Too early to talk about Christmas. I've folded that. It's too early. Not yet.
3: What? Christmas?
0: No.
1: Yeah, no, it's Christmas, man. It's winter. Get your winter trees and your winter cards. Don't say Christmas. It's very exclusive.
0: Get your winter tree up.
1: Can
0: we
1: exclude all the Christians?
0: Festive period.
3: No, just quieten it down, just for a moment. A little overexcited, both of you.
1: Because it's Christmas. 4 minutes.
3: Quiet, Roy. Listen,
2: Have either of you ever been to Winterless?
1: Yeah, when it was free, I used to go.
0: Yes, I've been, yeah.
1: I just said I saw Pete Burns with his big lips getting out of the room.
0: So expensive.
1: How are you?
3: Can I just say...
1: Listen.
3: Can I just say, it is, for me, the seventh circle of hell.
0: It's so expensive.
1: It's a fairground, isn't it?
0: I would argue, there was
1: gangs, drug dealers fighting out there last time.
0: It is ridiculously expensive. Mm-hmm. It is not as great as it used to be. Mm-hmm. Yeah. There are also other brilliant, fantastic markets all over the country, all over London, that you would go to instead.
3: But are they all run by Germans?
0: I have no idea.
3: Because there's quite a Germanic theme.
1: In Birmingham now, they have this permanent sort of German sausage festival every year. I mean,
0: Oktoberfest.
1: Yeah, but in Birmingham, there's all these wooden.
3: Do you want to know an interesting stat about sausages?
1: Yeah, go on.
0: Oh, right. God. Careful.
3: Volkswagen make more sausages every year than they do cars.
1: Well, I've heard IKEA is like that. Why do Volkswagen make sausages?
3: Because they make sausages.
1: I've never had a Volkswagen sausage. This was in one of the documentaries,
0: I think, a couple of years ago. Mm. It's something to do with the machines that they use for the cars are also very good for doing sausage productions. They do both at the same time.
1: Well, I remember the biggest tyre manufacturer was McDonald's on their toys there, can't they?
0: Really?
1: The biggest tyre.
3: And Peugeot started out making Peppermills, and they still make the best Peppermills.
1: I know, because I went to John Lewis and I was looking and I thought, what's this Peugeot? Because I thought about Porsche, they do. No. I thought, oh, it's ridiculous.
3: And Porsche design.
1: And they actually made Peppermills for them. They thought,
3: I'd just like to say, as a chef, I only ever used Persian.
1: Lovely smooth action. But they made the Peppermills and they went, oh, yes, you know, a car is just the same as a Peppermint.
3: Well, no, that's what they started out doing. They started doing that. First 15 years of Peugeot, they only made Peppermills.
1: Oh, yeah, dear. And the cars, the King and IOU, there we go. And Strictly Jane, my dad's.
3: Yeah, right. You know.
1: No one watches, anyone watch that anymore?
0: I don't watch Strictly.
3: Right.
0: No.
3: Do you watch it? I can't watch that now.
1: No.
3: No, it's not the same.
0: It's gone so woke now with the three presenters.
3: It's not the same.
0: So it's just, no.
3: Although, I think Emma Willis is brilliant.
0: Emma Willis, fantastic.
3: And
0: the other
3: she
0: two,
3: does what can only be described as an enormous amount of heavy lifting on that show.
0: Moving on.
1: FT Weekend, airline sound alarm on, cost prices, energy shock, erase profits, so no one can afford. You can't afford to put your heating on. Who can you need? Italian winery robbed a bottle.
0: But don't forget, this comes at the same time that the Labour government are bringing in the holiday tax here in the UK. So if you fly abroad, it's going to cost you more. If you stay here, it's going to cost you more.
1: And it's like £5 a day for if they can each person. If you've got a family, that could be £20 a day.
0: Well, this is all part of the plan.
3: Count yourself lucky, both of you.
0: Everything.
3: Hold on a second. Both of you, count yourself lucky. I'm on oil.
1: I wonder what you were on.
0: Okay.
3: Yeah, no, not that kind of oil.
0: Right. Same here. Ridiculous, isn't it?
1: Well, if you will live in the sticks, actually you have to have oil, don't you, if you live in the sticks?
0: Don't forget, they promised that they were going to cut the costs and all these sorts of things. Nothing came
1: through. We've got no refineries.
3: So where I am, there's three little houses, right? We're just sitting there, and we looked into, should we get gas? Mm. Do you know what the quote was?
0: What?
3: £750,000 to have gas.
0: Maybe
3: so we're sticking with oil.
0: Maybe you should ask Andrew if he can donate a bit of the money to us.
1: Because we've got rid of all that. Anyway, look, we've come to the end of the lick of the lollipop. What are you doing this week? Anything to say in the next 20 seconds before we send you off into the night?
0: I'm back again on Sunday morning doing the breakfast, so that'll be good fun. I'm going to have a rest tomorrow.
3: Sleep?
1: All right, well, look, it's Gordon Wogan. Thanks to Matthew. We'll be back
0: in 2 minutes
1: after the new news.
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19: From the Sky News Centre at midnight, Donald Trump says Russia is to immediately supply the American and global market with 300,000 tonnes of diesel. Sky's US correspondent Mark Stone questions how big a deal that actually is.
20: It would satisfy about 13 to 14 hours worth of total US demand. 13 hours is all it would take for that diesel that Putin is going to sell to the Americans to run out.
19: Mr. Trump did promise more would follow, but the full details aren't yet known. The US president insists it'll bring soaring prices down ahead of midterm elections next month. Northern Ireland Secretary Sir Chris Bryant has banned a unionist parade at the centre of a standoff in Portadown. Orange Order members had been given permission to march down the predominantly nationalist Scarvacky Road for the first time in almost 30 years. It never went ahead, though. Among those against it is Sinn Féin's First Minister Michelle O'Neill, who's been invited to a police interview over her involvement in a protest.
21: I would question, really genuinely question, why anyone in the Orange Order or within political unionism thought that it was a good idea to open up this escape and wound that is Drumcree and the Gravahy Road.
19: Prosecutors say the killing of an ex-Tory minister, Anne Widdecombe, was politically and ideologically motivated as they link it with another charge. Joshua Kerry, who's 28, will stand a single trial accused of murder plus a terror plot against Nigel Farage. An earthquake with a magnitude of 7.6 has struck Panama. Tsunami warnings in Central America are being lifted. Zach Polanski is vowed to stay on as Green Party leader. That's despite coming second to Labour in a North London by-election. England, Scotland and Wales all have leads to defend in their home legs of the World Cup playoff semi-finals next week. The Lionesses lead Greece 3-1. Alicia Russo is among the scorers.
5: The most important thing was a win, and that's what we've done tonight. Definitely things that we can learn from.
19: Portugal beat Northern Ireland 4-0. That's the latest from Sky News. I'm Daryl Jackson.
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22: Who is that strange hypnotist? Who is it? Look at the eyes.
1: Who is it?
22: Around the eyes.
1: Who is it?
22: I don't know who that is in that picture.
1: Which picture, man?
22: The one that's next to you. You know, our new ident.
1: Oh, right, yeah. Eddie Izzard and me. Why have you got a picture of and Lawrence Llewellyn Bowen and Eddie Izzard?
22: Very good.
1: Anyway, we're going to be getting on Caroline Faraday. She's an award-winning journalist and broadcaster based in LA, but she used to be based over here. We're going to talk about the public execution. It's going to be a public execution. I mean, we got rid of them in this country, I think, in the 1860s because it was very unsavoury. Mm-hmm. We did get a big audience. People were well into it. You know, there was a big...
22: Did you get a big gathering? The Tyburn
1: Tree. And
22: you know where that is?
1: Yeah, Marble Arch, wasn't it? Yeah, it was a triangle and you could hang nine people at once. So, I mean, it was so much to see. Mm. And they used to sell merchandise and little things and it was horrendous.
22: It was
1: It was a real day out. But anyway, a cabinet minister has described US plans to execute a former army major by firing squad as disturbing after it was real.
22: Yeah, well, this is the equalities minister, Bridget Phillipson. Which is sort of like, look... You know, it's going to be the British view because, as you said, we abolished it however many years ago. Yeah. But she's just coming across a bit sort of head girlish, isn't she, with that sort of, I am disturbed by this.
1: Well, you know, this bloke killed a load of soldiers. Donald Trump's government is conducting it, and she sets out the UK's long-standing opposition to the death penalty. I think there's a place for it. Nidal Malik Hassan is due to be executed on December the 3rd after he was convicted of killing 13 people and injuring 32 others in a shooting at the Fort Hood military base in 2009, which is where they will be doing the execution. Mm-hmm. In the first military execution for more than 65 years, but this is the first public one. It's going to be streamed online. Mr. Trump drew applause at the White House event on Friday when he referred to the planned execution. So let's talk to award-winning journalist and broadcaster based in LA, Caroline Faraday. Caroline, are you going to watch it?
23: No, absolutely not. Gosh.
1: Everyone says that, though, but, you know, in the old days, everyone would go and watch it, and it was, as Mark said, a day out. And this guy is a nasty person. Will it be putting off other people from doing the same thing? Isn't it a good thing, maybe, to see what happens if you mess around?
23: So, these are two things, different things, aren't they? They're conflating two different things. Is the argument that what he did was terrible and, you know, arguments... to and for the death penalty on one side, and that is one conversation. But the idea that we turn the death penalty into a piece of entertainment for viewing figures, for like online engagement, for like a kind of, you know, spectacle that becomes something that people are watching, you know, for entertainment. They're not watching.
1: Well, they won't say that. They'll say this is justice that is seen to be done.
22: Hold on a second. It's taken them 13 years to get there. That's the other scandal here.
1: Well, it took 30 with that woman the other day, didn't they?
22: Yeah, and look, I mean, they've spent 40 years trying to perfect a gentle way to kill them. It appears like the army's just gone back to a method that
1: Well, that definitely works, doesn't it? You know what I mean? But he did kill 13. He just cold-bloodedly killed 13 people in uniform. You think he doesn't deserve the death penalty? Are you anti-death penalty?
23: That's not what I said. The death penalty argument is one argument that is about his crimes, but the idea that any death should be used for entertainment purposes, should be used for, you know, engagement and online engagement. You know, it's just totally devalued human life. Because he devalued human life doesn't mean that
1: Why shouldn't you? You should show this. Is what happens if you do that. You know, if you just hear about it, it's sort of abstract. If you see it, you go, oh my God, I'm not going to do that.
23: Are you saying that people who, the only people who watch it are people who are going to go out and do this other
1: No, but I'm saying that people...
23: It's not a deterrent, is it? It's entertainment.
1: Yeah, well, maybe people will be entertained by it, but it will also, maybe in the future, they will think of something and they'll think, well, no, I won't do that. You know what I mean? Because this is what happens to you. I mean, you don't have to watch it, do you?
22: But again, like all these people who do these mass shootings, it's so extraordinary. He was an army major, he was a psychiatrist, you know, he was a trusted member of the team. And this happens. So, I mean, it's so abnormal, the crime in the first place.
1: Yeah.
22: And then they make it more abnormal by taking 13 years to prosecute, you know, to bring him to justice, you know, to actually...
1: Well, that's to allow his appeals. I mean, you can not allow appeals and just do him, you know, the next day at dawn.
22: But, I mean, they just used to... The army just used to shoot people willy-nilly all the time, didn't they?
1: No, well, that was terrible when they used to execute people for cowardice and things like that. But, I mean, surely, you know, Americans are different to us. So, you know, when Bin Laden was killed, they all, you know, they're a different sort of people. And is it that unsavoury, or is that just the way we've been sort of brought up in this sterile culture? And we need to see the workings. I mean, you don't have to see it, but people will see it. And online now, people are into that horrible sort of thing, can see it anyway. We've been desensitised to it. But, you know, this is a man facing justice, and it's justice that's being seen to be done. I mean, do you not believe in the death penalty yourself anyway, or... Caroline.
23: I think that people have strong feelings on the death penalty either way, and you know, there's no excuse for his crimes, there's no excuse for justice being served. The extraordinary thing in this situation is that there would be a live stream. You're talking about something where it will be deemed a success if lots of people see it. You know, if lots of people see your live stream, you are delighted.
22: But I mean, even Republican senators like Tom Tillis has come out and said it is disgusting that this is happening.
23: Yeah.
22: What is the general? Where are you seeing the sort of majority lie on this in the States?
1: Yeah.
23: This is quite interesting, I think, because what you've got to remember is I, along with a lot of other Americans at the moment, have a ballot sitting on our kitchen table side, you know, that is ready to be filled out. And so in an election period where people are filling out their ballots, for them to do something that plays purely to their base and not to the people who decide an election, nobody's deciding an election on the extremes. You're deciding an election from the moderate people in the middle, right?
22: Yep.
23: So those Republicans are going to be going, oh my goodness, I'm going to end up losing my Senate seat, losing my position, because this extreme position has been taken. And it is an extreme position. Otherwise, we would do these all the time. Whether you agree with it or not, you can agree on the fact that it is an extreme position.
1: Won't it strengthen their voting? Won't people go, oh, this is good, the Republicans are doing it, they're being strong, this is good for them? Are you saying it will be negative for them?
23: I'm saying that that will play to the Republicans' base. And people who support the Republicans will feel that.
22: But
23: those people will vote Republican anyway. And you've got an election coming up where you need to think about what is happening with the people who are going to, you need to win over as voters, and who are going to be looking at what their votes will be. There are people on either side that are going to vote the way they've always voted. So the election is decided by this small proportion of people in the middle. And these extreme positions do not play well
22: for people
23: who are in the middle.
22: It's strange, isn't it, that they're sort of, it's almost, as you say, as those ballots are sitting on people's, you know, kitchen tables and hall tables as we speak, that they take a stance like this. And also, it plays to... the analysis that was done of Hassan, that he wanted to be famous. So it's kind of, you know, his final swan song is he is televised as he dies.
1: I don't think he's going to like that, though. I mean, his whole thing, he wanted to be famous.
23: And these mass shooters, they are people who feel in society that they are invisible and that this is a way of being, of like, you know, some corrupt way of them feeling powerful and, you know, and showing people what they're made of. And it's this kind of quite messed up thinking. And quite often you'll find the victims in that they don't even want the name of the perpetrator mentioned in the same breath or at all, because they don't want to give them that publicity and give them that that way of thinking. So that is a really good point. Yes,
1: has the perpetrator said anything about it? Is he said, oh, I don't want this going ahead, or I'm glad this, you know, I'm on, or is it, do we not know?
23: Do you know, we've stopped texting. He doesn't return my
1: You've fallen out with him?
23: Yeah.
1: Do you write to a lot of people on death row as a rule?
22: Is that your thing, writing to people on death row?
23: No, I do know somebody that
1: there's a lot of it about
23: ended up marrying somebody.
22: Who is this? Come on, hold on. You know someone who's married someone on death row?
23: This is actually not on death row. This is an amazing story that's a total aside, but it's so good.
1: Yeah, go on.
23: Do you remember back in the day, Cara Noble, who was on Capital Breakfast with Chris Tarrant, Chris and Cara.
22: Yeah.
23: Right, so Cara lives over here now, and we never met, although we both worked at Capital. And when I first met her over here, I said to her, how did you meet your husband? And it was essentially this big, long story that he had spent 26 years in the state penitentiary for the murder of his mother, of which Cara was like, I thought he was wrongfully convicted. So she started to write to him and send him money. And that is how they met. And then she married him when his conviction was overturned.
1: Did it remind her of being at Chris Tarrant in the studio when she was between the glass and on the phone?
22: Very similar.
1: I mean, that is it does happen a lot, though. Charles Bronson used to write to us and he married someone. Does she get conjugal rights?
22: Is it you? Did he marry
23: He was released, and I should add, they are divorced now.
22: Okay.
1: Oh, right. So,
22: she woke up one day and went, hold on, I think he did it.
23: No, I don't think that was it. He has been, he's been pardoned and all that stuff, but
22: Apparently, I would always be tempted to sleep with one eye open,
23: wouldn't you?
22: Yeah, no, definitely. It's like, you know, look, this is exciting and everything, but I'm also slightly in fear of my life.
23: She's a very empathetic human being.
1: People like
22: overtly.
1: Girls like bad boys, don't they? That's the thing. Always like
22: that's why you do so well, isn't it?
1: Yeah. Well, maybe. But
23: anyway, sorry, that wasn't the story I came on.
22: No, but I mean, look, this. But the thing is, I think it's. It's the Americanization of stuff again, isn't it?
1: They should have done pay-per-view. Wouldn't that have been a better source of revenue?
22: But, I mean, it's televising a firing squad. Seriously, what have we come to? I mean, I don't agree with it, and it's not that it's necessarily
1: it's a
22: left-wing view. I mean, old Bobby Jenrick's come out and said it's disgusting, didn't he? It should never be viewed as a form of entertainment.
1: No,
23: I think it's troubling to have these kind of things as a form of entertainment, and I can't see it. You know, what a dehumanising thing. If we want to take his crime seriously,
1: he murdered.
23: Then we need to at least take his execution.
1: Why shouldn't he be dehumanised after what he did?
23: Hold on, I was still speaking.
22: Just let us
1: after those 13 people dehumanised.
22: She's agreeing with you. Stop shouting.
1: Are you agreeing with me, Caroline?
23: I don't know. I can't hear what you're saying.
1: No, I don't think you were. I was saying, why shouldn't he be dehumanised after what he did that was so dehumanised?
22: Well, I think shooting him is definitely
23: ending
22: it.
23: Because that makes us the dehumanisers.
1: No, it doesn't. We're responding to a murderer. That's the thing people say, oh, we're just as bad as them when we hang them. No, we're not. We're hanging a murderer.
23: That's not what I said. I didn't say when we hang them. When we make entertainment of hanging them.
1: Well, yeah, it's celebrating a nasty man's comeuppance.
22: But like all of these people, they want to be remembered. They want to be recognised. They want to be known. They want to go down in history.
23: You just, yeah.
22: And
23: you can celebrate
22: his comeuppance.
23: You can celebrate his justice.
1: Yeah, but we won't know.
22: But he's getting what he wanted, which is, you know, infamy.
1: I don't think he is getting shot.
22: Infamy.
1: I don't think he's getting what
22: he can't have thought when he went out with that rifle and started doing that he was going to get away with it.
1: He probably thought he'd be killed straight away.
23: I just don't know if the society that you want to live in and you want to choose to live in is one where we choose to make entertainment of killings.
22: No, it's all a bit...
23: That's like a bigger societal issue than just this guy.
22: What's that? It's a bit Killer Mockingbird. You know, what's that Mockingjay thing
1: Jennifer, To Kill a Mockingjay?
2: No, you know, the Jennifer Lawrence movie where they all, you know, Hunger Games, that's it. Hunger Games. It's all a bit, it's all going a bit down the Hunger Games route, isn't it?
1: Well, sort the whole world is going death. Down there, yeah. I mean, that's
2: Running Man.
1: I mean, the amount of murders in America, you know, the amount of gun deaths in America, but what can they do to reverse it? Maybe this will put people off who would have done it before, mass shooters, which is very common in the States.
2: No, because he's obviously nuts. I mean, he was a psychiatrist. He was US Marginate. A bit of his brain dropped off. He decided to do something awful because he wanted to be famous. And, like, all these sort of mass shooters, there is something... None of them are like, oh, no, they're perfectly normal people. They just did that one day. They just had a bad day. No, there's something fundamentally wrong with them. These are very ill people who do awful things. And
23: America arms those people when they're having a mental health crisis, correct?
2: I mean, you know... You try getting a gun license in this country.
1: Where are you living? Are you in California or are you in New York? Where are you living?
23: Los Angeles, yeah, West Coast.
1: So are they very against it, I would presume, out there?
23: No, are you living not in that Hollywood sort of bubble? I don't think it even goes down party lines. You know, I know plenty of people on both sides of the political fence. It's just far more cultural to be used to sort of, you know, guns and guns being around. But I don't think that there is, you know, compared to sort of the rural, the sort of middle part of America, you know, is definitely far, far more gung-ho than...
1: Now, this wasn't a normal court, was it? This was a military court, wasn't it? Is that why this wouldn't happen with the normal courts? It's because it's a military court that's happening. It's actually happening at the air base, the base where he did it. So this is all encompassing in a military trial. That's why it's firing squad.
23: Well, when the head of the military, of course, Pete Hegseth, is the person who has put this idea out there and then got the sign off. And then you've actually got Jay-Z Vance today being like, I don't know if that's going to happen, like doing a bit of damage control again.
2: Yeah.
23: At a time they all know these ballots are sat on you know, on people's desks, there's probably a fair amount of damage control kicking off right
1: so
23: now.
1: So do you think there'll be a stay of the, not of the execution, but of the streaming of it? Do you think it won't actually happen? I think that might it not actually happen.
23: That's a great question. And I also don't know, like, who would stream it. I don't think that you would find a broadcaster who would broadcast it.
1: Saudi Arabia like doing, you know, lots of things these days. They don't mind executions, do they?
23: Right.
2: Yeah.
1: So anyway...
23: So they let women drive yet?
1: Well, that's the one sensible thing they do, isn't it? No,
23: they
1: only do joking.
23: Now, yeah,
1: some women
23: actually
1: are very good drivers, I don't. But anyway, Caroline, you moved out there, you've stayed out there. What are you doing out there? Are you an entertainment, or are you just a normal journalist? What are you doing out there, man? You used to be here all the time.
23: I was there all the time. I've been here 13 years.
2: Yeah, but what's it like? Has it changed a lot?
23: Four-time Southern California's Radio Journalist of the Year, so not bad for an expat.
1: So you're enjoying your career out there. It's going better than here. A lot of Brits have been there over there.
23: Well,
1: apart from James Corden.
23: Yes. It's going.
2: No, I think
23: here
2: he did
23: I am.
2: Quite well out there.
1: He did quite well, and then he all blew it. Did you ever meet Corden out there, or did you hang out with the Brits? Like, I know Luke Goss, he's a mate of mine. He's out there making movies.
23: He's very nice, and I know
1: lovely.
23: James as well, yeah.
1: Well, James, he's not.
23: Well,
1: you didn't
23: like
1: say he was very nice.
23: James
1: didn't say James was very nice.
2: But going to what we were talking about...
23: I'd like to get paid what he gets paid.
2: No. But going to what we were talking about earlier, there seems to be, in terms of the movie business, a real shift away from LA. Have you noticed that?
1: Yeah.
23: Yeah, look, I don't work in the movie business, but yeah, definitely. It's been one of the things they've been kind of worried about and where there's been a lot of leverage. Firstly, on
1: leverage.
23: A kind of business side,
1: see, it's affected
23: a lot of
1: your English. It's leverage.
23: Okay.
1: Leverage.
23: Firstly, there have been a lot of mergers and things like that happening. Mm. And then secondly, a lot of other places like offer
2: they've
23: kind
2: opened
23: of
2: that trampoline park, Skydance.
23: Yeah, yeah. So there've been that, and then there's been a lot of places where, you know, there's tax breaks and things like that to kind of film elsewhere. So, but, you know, there's still a, you know, if you still go through, like, the people that my daughter goes to school with, you're like, well, one of the teachers, you know, her brother-in-law's in Guns N' Roses, and another one is, like, the director of Hacks, and another, you know what I mean? Like, so there's still plenty of industry people who
2: so
23: are just living and working
2: and doing
23: nothing.
2: So you're not tempted to Austin, Texas yet?
23: No, I love Austin, though. Have you been?
2: No, I really want to go.
1: No.
23: Such a great place. But, I mean, beautiful.
1: Just, we've got to go to a break, you know. But just before, you've been out there 13 years. Have you visited the UK again? And because you haven't been for a while, have you noticed a big difference here?
23: I do notice a difference. I think I'm quite nostalgic for the UK, and my mum tells me that there's a lot of nostalgia of, like, you know, you have to bear in mind my idea of the UK is the UK from 13 years ago.
1: George and
23: when
1: Mildred,
23: I come back, I spend time with my family, and I love seeing them.
1: Robin's
23: so,
1: Nest.
23: But, yeah. But you've got a lot of things to be really pleased about. The National Health Service, I wish we had it here.
1: No, don't. You obviously haven't been here for a while.
3: You haven't got the waiting list, have you?
1: Yeah, you'll be waiting 13 years. Anyway, Caroline.
23: You would be amazed at how, like, I've walked into not an urgent care, but like the accident and emergency here, and you think it'll be like a private hospital. It's not. It's chaos. There's volunteers taking people. You are still on a gurney in the corridor.
1: And then you get 50 grand bill.
23: And then you get a 50 grand bill.
1: Yeah. Anyway, so, Caroline, look, I think you're better off over there, but let us know when you're over and we'll get you in the studio.
23: That'd be fun.
3: Yeah.
23: I look forward to hearing you speak.
3: There's a little chair over there.
1: We've got a chair, electric chair. We'll do a public streaming execution. Caroline Faraday. Anyway, Caroline, thanks for joining us. That's Caroline Faraday. And next, it's going to be all about your call 03444 99.

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1: Of course. You'll just need to give 90 days' notice.
0: 90?
1: Mm-hmm.
0: Right. Fine.
1: In writing.
0: What?
1: By post.
0: But you're right here.
1: And Gary does cancellations. He's off for a month.
0: I just want to leave.
1: Oh, have you tried Puppy Yoga?
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5: 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Across the UK, have you got the guts for talk? 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This is Talk.
6: Welcome back, it's Gould and Wogan, and it is time for your calls. Yes, we've got callers. Have we got callers?
7: A caller's flooded in. It's Francis in London. Let's have a
6: look at Francis.
7: Oh,
6: hello, Francis.
7: Gorgeous, gorgeous.
6: Go on, Francis.
8: Yes. Hello. Good morning.
6: Morning. Yes, morning.
7: Rise and shine, yes, everyone.
8: Yes, exactly. I mean, Mr. Trump and his sort of, you know, he's just dropped a bombshell of signing a deal or agreeing on a deal for Mr. Putin to supply him with 300,000 tons of diesel fuel. I mean, you cannot make it.
7: No, but maybe he's smoothing things out. He's giving an off-ramp. Oh, he's building up warm relations, isn't he, Francis?
8: Oh, absolutely not. I mean, look, Mr. Trump, the relationship with Mr. Trump and Mr. Putin has always, I mean, I've always given that relationship the side eye. Something is...
6: How does that look? Is it sort of like this? When you look at them, do you do this, Francis?
7: Mm. But don't you think building a relationship with him might be a good thing? Because he's not going to back down, is he? Maybe this is a way of thawing relations.
8: No, but, I mean, of course, which means only God knows how much money or, I mean, how much concessions is Mr. Trump giving Mr. Putin?
6: Well, hold on. I like the idea that you think the relationship is strange. That's what I want to explore, because they strike me as two people, whenever they're in the room together, that they have, outside of politics, crossed paths. Mm. Do you know what I mean?
7: I think Putin respects Trump, you know what I mean? But he's a strong man.
6: But in one of those kind of, you know, party scenarios. Is that what you're getting at, Francis? You're saying it's like, look, I've seen you in your Speedos, you know, in the hot tub.
7: Well, we've all seen Putin, haven't we, on that horse with his man breast, thinking he looked cool.
6: Oh, nobody was going to tell him, though. You've got moobs.
7: Yeah, no one would tell him. That's the thing. He's got all full of yes men. No, no, the army's fine. We've got all the equipment. Meanwhile, it's all been cold.
6: Incredible pectorals you have, Vladimir, yes.
7: So what do you think the future is in Russia and Ukraine? I know Ukraine is striking a lot of oil refineries and a lot of their Russian Amazon buildings. But apparently, you know, Russia is still very strong. They're going to draft another 300,000 men. Don't they need to give an off-ramp so he can still keep face, Putin?
8: I don't think so. I'm very, very concerned that the messaging Mr. Trump is sending to, you know, I mean, America and its allies is, no matter what you say, I am still going to be on the side of Russia. Let's not forget that Ukraine, they've sent a couple of people to sort of, there is a meeting going on with America, Ukraine, and other
6: Have you organised this, Francis?
8: No, I mean, that's what's going on at the moment. They are trying to give a so-called second round of talks.
7: It's delusional that we're going to be able to take on Russia, Europe, because America aren't fancying it. We're not, you know, chipping into NATO. We're

0: not even brought into the meetings anymore.
1: No.
0: We're delusional if we think we can take on Russia. We're, you know, you've got to be realistic in this, haven't
1: you? We can just about stop them chopping the cables.
0: Yeah, exactly. So, Frank, what do you think the alternative is? To go to war? Do you think that's going to work out well? Nuclear powers have never been to war before directly.
2: I think what America needs to do is they need to pressurize Mr. Zelensky to settle.
0: Well, he tried that, didn't he, in the Oval Office?
1: Yeah. He shamed him publicly in the Oval Office, and he still didn't bend. He's a robust little fella.
2: No, but he is going to bend, because America has not given them any Patriot missiles, and you can see the damage Russia is doing.
1: No, they've got nothing. They're pretty defenceless now as a result of it. I mean, exactly. But do you think the man is for bending?
2: Yes. Oh, yes, he is for bending.
0: But, I mean, they've lost all their young men, Ukraine. There's a lot of, you know, they really
1: There can't be that many left in Russia,
0: Russia has still got plenty of them left. I mean, they have lost over a million, but they've still got plenty left in the barrel.
1: I mean,
0: and eventually it is a numbers game, and I don't think... I know people are saying, you know, Ukraine are doing... And but eventually, you know, Russia could have actually finished this war with much more powerful missiles, but... I know it's not gone the way Putin wanted in 3 or 4 days, but they can just keep going. He doesn't care. Do you know what I mean? Putin doesn't care about grinder.
1: But do you think it's because Putin would be prepared to drive his own country into the ground rather than concede?
0: Well, if
1: on
0: he concedes,
1: any level?
0: You get killed, don't you, in Russia? You
1: but
0: can't
1: I mean,
0: lose.
1: But on any level. And, you know, but to your point, is this a way of...
0: An off-ramp.
1: An off-ramp for him, because Trump's going, look, you give us that, then we can talk. And we can sort of, you know,
0: well,
1: smooth
0: it's a thawing
1: it all
0: of relations.
1: Out.
0: If this, I mean, the Germans have funded the Russian war. They've been buying oil off them throughout the war, funding it.
2: Exactly. And I mean, I think the round of new talks. I think Mr. Trump, you know, has lost his patience with Mr. Zelensky. I think so.
0: Well, he did. Yeah.
1: He did that the first time he met him.
0: He didn't wear a suit. That didn't help.
1: No.
2: Yes. And I think after the midterms, Trump is going to put the boot in when it comes to Mr. Zelensky. I can see Trump reading in the Riot Act and saying, Mr. Zelensky, you either negotiate and settle or you're on your own, period.
0: You don't hold the cards. Anyway, let's go. We got a little... Are you going to tell us about spoons and grumpy old men?
1: Thank you to Francis, though, for being, as a caller on this show, sensible.
0: Yeah. Ridiculous.
1: I know. We'll have some more lunatics later. There's something else I do. It's not at the weekend. I do this at the weekend. And then during the week, I do something called Spooning with Mark Wogan.
0: Mm.
1: And take a look at this clip. I think it sort of explains itself. Take a look.
3: What I do want to talk about is your time in Hooters.
4: Hooters girls. We wear like a vest. It is a tacky little branding thing with the owl, but we're not nude. I think people in this country have a weird idea of what Hooters is. There'll be girls working at any restaurant who are dressed that way in the evenings. There were certainly young women who were, and I don't want to sound like I'm victim blaming, but they were shy and they would approach a table and the men would treat them very differently than how they treated me. Hooters, this one time, I started a table. Hey guys, welcome to Hooters. How drinks? Fine. The girl, Karen, who we called Carrot because she mumbled the name that she wanted on her name tag.
3: Oh.
4: We're like, what's your name? She's like, Carrot. We're like, fine, Carrot. And we put Carrot on her name tag and she answered to Carrot for like years.
3: Good.
4: Nice girl. Like, she was a nurse. Wonderful, wonderful woman. But it was her table. So I started them. Really nice guys. She came over. Within minutes, they'd ask to buy her underwear.
5: 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This is Talk.
6: Hi.
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0: Yeah, it's Talk, it's Gold and Wogan. 03444991000. We're going to talk about anything you want. It's all going to be your calls. You saw the spooning advert then, but I'm very grumpy because you forgot about the show that I'm in with you like that.
1: Oh, yes. Well, you see, the thing is, right?
0: Yeah.
1: That show is on the Virgin YouTube channel. The show to which you refer, the show which you refer to, yeah, which is Grumpy Old Men, is also on the Virgin YouTube channel, but it's also on the Talk TV YouTube channel as well. Grumpy Old Men, which I host, and Ash is one of the Grumpy Old Men.
0: Which is ridiculous.
1: Not unsurprisingly.
0: I'm not old.
1: But also, Steve Denyer, who does early breakfast on Virgin, is on. He's not quite
0: old. He's not grumpy at all. He's very hot. Although, actually, underneath it all, he's very miserable.
1: He's very happy.
0: Mm.
1: Yeah.
0: And then Kyle, of course, Jeremy
1: who?
0: Kyle. Jeremy Kyle is on with us. Well, he does breakfast. I mean, not tomorrow. I don't know if he's not doing.
1: No, he doesn't do the weekends.
0: No, he doesn't do the week. He's probably on holiday. He's always on holiday. But he was on this morning, so Jeremy Kyle.
1: He makes Judith Chalmers look like she barely travels.
0: But when's that out? Saturday at.
1: That drops. So Grumpy Old Men drops at 11 a.m. every Saturday morning. So.
0: Yeah.
1: Just a few hours, and you can see this week's fantastic episode, which is essentially four men of a certain age metering out their mental ill health for your entertainment.
0: And, of course, What Just Happened, that's Kev's show with me and Samara, and that'll be out tomorrow as well, I think at 10 in the morning. It was on at 9 in the evening, but you can watch it on YouTube at 10. But let's go.
1: You, the Aussie and the Daywalker.
0: That's right. Yeah. William in Aloha. Aloha, William.
1: Aloha, Willie.
15: Aloha, Ash and Mark. How are you?
0: We're
1: good, man. What about you?
15: Well, I've been really terrible. I think, like a lot of us, I just feel like every day I'm raging. And I look at the news, I'm raging about what's happening at the border. I'm raging about what's happening in the schools. I'm raging about what's happening in politics. But I've decided this past week to take a bit of time out from social media, and I've effectively gone up the mountain. I read a book about what's going on, and I feel like I'm now ready to come down the mountain, and I'm not raging anymore.
0: Yeah, but you will be as soon as you put the YouTube back on or whatever.
1: Yeah, don't do it. Well, no, hold on.
0: No, but
1: how can he interact with this?
0: You're just being an ostrich sticking your head in the sand. You need to be raging. I mean, look what's happening in France. It looks like it's all over there. We need to stop that happening here.
15: Well, let me ask you a question, Ash and Mark. Do you remember in 2020 how we had the sniffles and everyone kind of went mad?
0: Yeah.
15: Well, have we changed forever as a result of that time period, or have we just gone back to normal? Because
1: I think we have changed.
0: Do you think we've been controlled? Do you think it was a sort of psyop operation?
1: Yep. What'll they take?
15: I think we've changed because we've become more aware and we're never going back. It's like once you go up a level, you can't go back. I think we're more resilient. We're not going to fall for that sort of thing again. And I think sometimes when things like that happen, they can be a catalyst for change. And so when I look at what's happening at the border and in elections and in schools and all the things that otherwise make me rage, I can't help think if there's actually a higher plan here.
0: But it's not just that, is it? I mean, William, don't you think we all sort of see, we used to think, you know, a few years ago, go, oh, what's going to be happening? This is what will be happening in a few years. Now we've got this AI, the world's going mad, and we don't see a future, and that's depressing us, and I think that's the main thing. And maybe it is caused, maybe the COVID was the start of it, Brexit, I don't know, but it seems that we don't think there's a happy future.
1: But William, do you think it is all part of a wider conspiracy which is playing out? Is that what you're saying?
15: What I'm saying is I'm open to the possibility that it's part of a script that isn't necessarily a conspiracy, but it's for the greater benefit. And if you remember, Ronald Reagan made a speech in 1987, and he said, I occasionally think how quickly our differences worldwide would vanish if we were facing an alien threat from outside this world. Mm-hmm. Well, how are we ever going to become a galactic species? I think it was Fox News this year, they said that there's four different species. They said that there's Greys, Nordic, insectoids, reptilians, and there's possibly more. How are we ever going to relate to these other species if we can't get on with people that have a different way of expressing their spirituality, if we can't transcend nationhood, if we can't transcend our differences? And if look at what's going
0: on... So how are we going to be mates with aliens when we can't be mates with... It's
1: a bit but William, so I am sensing a man who has gone through a big shift up this mountain. What was this book you read?
0: I don't know if
1: he
0: had one of those up there.
1: Shift.
0: Maybe he's toilet
1: shift,
0: paper.
1: I said. Oh, right. Shift. What was the book that you read? Because you mentioned you read a book.
0: 1984.
15: The book that I read is a brand new book. It's called The Walls of Amnesia. It's on Amazon by Robert McCaig. And in this book, he's going through transgressions. And it came through the work of Dolores Cannon, the quantum healing hypnosis technique. And some of the things that he's claiming that came through, it's really hard for me to process. But he talked about in that book the idea of these things that we think are terrible are actually catalysts for change. And so the idea here...
1: So are you saying... It sounds in a roundabout way, William, where you've got to is I can control my reaction and everything else is up for grabs.
15: It's not necessarily my reaction. I'm thinking about the opportunities right now. So I am like everyone. I'd be willing to vote Restore because I'm concerned about the rise of Islam. But if I think about it logically, the Muslims that I know, do I dislike them? No. All the Muslims I know, I like them. And that's just...
0: But the ones that have blended into the country, it's the ones that have formed their own enclaves, you know, and aren't, you know, following the British culture, wanting to form their own communities. That's where the problem
1: but
0: is.
1: But I think that, you know, the fissures in society, which you were alluding to before, William, where we can't get on over anything anymore, even if, you know, that person was a decent Muslim, they wouldn't feel like they could integrate now in the same way that we're sort of going, oh, I don't know what you're about.
0: Well, Muslims are integrated. Hmm. You know, they just
1: don't. But a lot aren't, I would say, through fear. Would you agree with that, William?
15: Yeah, I would. And I get what you're saying about the extremist ones, but what if there's events to come that means that we're going to have to work together? And I think research shows that when you have contact that's negative, it only reinforces fear.
0: He's hoping the aliens will come and save us.
1: Independence Day.
0: Now, listen, when you were up that mountain, did you have a tent and a sleeping bag? How did you? Did you have a little shack? What were you? Because I've been thinking about this, going into the wilderness.
1: Metal helmet.
0: Yeah, I mean, how did you? What did you do up there? Did you have a little tent and a little stove and stuff?
15: Ash, I like how you think. Yeah, I did have a tent. And this is something I think everyone in Britain should do, particularly in Scotland, because we have places
1: not
15: of energetic
1: time of year,
15: significance.
1: Though,
0: Will. You've got beautiful
15: particularly
0: places.
15: Particularly in the West Coast, Ash. You've got to come visit. There's a lot of beautiful islands.
0: Oh, I'd love to. I mean, it's amazing up there.
1: What's that drive you can do, William? Is it the 500, isn't it?
15: There's the North Coast 500, but however, there's a problem. When people come to Scotland and all they know is the North Coast 500. We also have a lot of islands which are much more accessible.
1: Difficult to drive to, though, aren't they?
0: We should be put detention centres on these islands.
1: No.
15: But you see, that detention centre idea is looking at the people coming as a threat. What if we're going to have to get along with them and we're going to find...
1: Sort of saying, like, Independence Day with sort of Will Smith in charge?
0: What are you talking... I mean, they don't want to get along with us a lot. They hate us, a lot of the people that are coming here.
1: But I think what William is getting at is are we brought together by a universal threat? Would we all be brought together by a universal threat?
0: I don't know.
1: Because I've seen those... You know those movies where, you know, the rich people get a bunker...
0: Well, that's not a movie, that's real life. They're all building their bunkers now, aren't they? I mean, that's the thing as well, William. Have you thought about where to go? You're in quite a depopulated. You can. Have you thought about if there is nuclear?
1: There's some caves near you.
0: Yeah. Have you thought about what you're going to do? You're obviously going to live alone and survive. Have you thought about that, William?
15: Listen, Ash. If there's any problem, you come up the road to Scotland. I know. Me and my friends, we've got a lot of options.
1: Hold on. Why don't you ask?
0: No, there's only room for one in William's tent, isn't there?
1: Yeah. So you don't want?
15: No, no, we got plenty.
0: You've got your iceberg house under.
1: But hold on a second,
0: Terry's house.
1: I can cook, right? He just
0: I can do can eggs and toast.
1: I can cook really good stuff, even the canned stuff.
0: He does. He's a good cook.
1: I can look at a prepper's larder and think
0: maybe you go up and I'll stay here and get blown up. No. Get vaporised.
15: Anyway, guys, in short, before you go to the next call, what I'm arguing
0: Oh, he's wrapping
15: for,
0: himself right? up.
1: He's had enough of
0: He's
1: this.
0: Cutting us
1: go
0: off.
1: Go on, William.
0: Yeah.
1: Well, go on, wrap it up, then.
15: Short-term chaos may result in long-term unity. When we can look at people who are coming who are different with us and not see them as a threat, and we can work with them, I think that gets us to a place that Carl Sagan was talking about, a place of quality.
0: See, well, you want that Coca-Cola advert, I'd like to see. You know, they are a threat, man. They are a threat, William. Anyway, look, I will be up there. One of us will be up there. That is William in Alloway. Very interesting. Read a book, went up a mountain and sorted the world.
1: I like the idea of his tent, though, and a little stove.
0: Yeah, I've always wanted to, but then I think, I'll just stay in my house. You know? 0344 499 1000. I was going to do it when the weather was nice, and that's no good. We'll be back with Heather, Dave, Grace, and Mark. It's Gordon Wogan after this.
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0: Yeah, it's competition time. You're watching Gordon Wogan now. 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
0: Have you ever been to a Grand Prix?
1: Yes, I've been to that Grand Prix.
0: Have you? And tell me, because you go with your dad, because he knew all the celebrities.
1: No, I don't.
0: What, tell us about how you went. Were you cooking there, or what were you doing there?
1: No, it was years ago. There was a mate of mine, and he inherited a lot of money, and he decided to blow it all in about a year.
0: And you were on board with that?
1: I was.
0: Until he spent all his money, and then you never saw him again? Nice one. That's how it goes
1: in the world of celebrity. He took what was left and went to another country. But more importantly, right?
0: Yeah.
1: We've got some callers.
0: Well, what are we waiting for?
1: Let's go to Heather in South Ayrshire.
0: Girvan.
18: It's Girvan.
1: Girvan calling. Hello, Heather. How are you?
18: Hello. I sometimes watch Grumpy Old Men.
1: Only sometimes. We preferred if you do it regularly, please, Heather.
18: Well,
1: not sometimes.
18: All right. I watch
1: Half measures avail us nothing.
18: I make you happy because, Jeremy Kyle is always grumpy every morning when he does his breakfast show because I watch his breakfast show every single morning. By God, he is grumpy.
1: You know he only has one testicle, though, Heather.
0: We used to get up at 4 a.m. You'd be grumpy as well if you had to do that.
18: Mind you, he's grumpy about what's going on in this country.
0: Well, you would be, wouldn't you?
1: Well, I mean, you know, he's not alone in that, is he, Heather?
0: Yeah.
1: But something's made you happy, hasn't it, Heather? What is it?
0: Has it?
1: Can you remember, Heather?
18: I've been told by your producer, Adam, that I'm not supposed to mention that I've been on, Andre Walker show on YouTube.
0: No,
1: don't. Whatever you do, mention that. Adam was absolutely right to tell you not to mention that.
0: He's on a break.
18: But thank you for keeping that to yourself.
0: Thanks for not doing what the producer told you.
1: I bet he's having a Kit Kat as well.
18: No,
0: he's all right.
1: Sorry, he's having a Kit Kat?
0: No, you're thinking of Kyle. That's who his manservant's called Kit Kat. He's only got three fingers.
1: Three fingers.
18: Have a Kit Kat.
1: Mm-hmm. Now, listen, can we get back to what has made you happy?
0: Can you remember,
1: through the haze of Bailey's, can you remember why you're happy?
18: Well, my happiest moment, I've been to the air show this year in September.
0: What, is that about air?
1: Is that a festival about air?
18: What made me happy is meeting the Red Arrow pilot.
1: Oh.
0: I thought they were, yeah, but
1: you
0: they got
1: like,
0: no...
1: You like a man in a jumpsuit, don't you, Heather?
0: Well, they've got no planes left, haven't they? They just run around and go tangling in front of you. There's no planes left, apparently,
1: Do you know what, Heather?
18: The Red Arrows.
0: They don't do anything dangerous.
1: I don't want to get you too excited at this time of the morning, but, Heather, I am quite partial to a jumpsuit.
18: Yeah.
1: Are you?
0: Yeah.
1: Will
0: you wear one next week?
1: I'm going to wear one next week just for you, Heather.
18: Mark, what makes you happy?
1: What makes me happy? Well, you know what I was getting at, Heather? Because there is when the calls come through, there's a little note underneath as to what somebody might have called about. We haven't even touched on it. Is that you were happy Zach lost?
18: Yeah. Well, Ash, what makes you happy?
1: Yeah, she doesn't want to talk about
0: that. I mean, lots of things make me happy.
1: No interest in talking about what she rang about at all.
0: A nice view, a walk in the countryside. I'd like to do what William in... Have you ever been out on
1: a
0: mountain
1: a
0: on your own and you like a massage? Have you ever been out on...
18: Have been on a mountain? No, I haven't been on a mountain. I've been climbing hills in the past when I was young.
0: I mean, what happened to you that you had to move to Scotland? What was it that happened in your life that
18: Scotland
0: made you...
18: Scotland makes me happy because...
0: But why? Because normally, I mean, when Scottish people become successful, they move down south. And when English people fail, they will move. Why is it that happened in your life that made you had to move up there?
18: In Leeds, it was a lot of painful memories, a lot of bad memories.
1: It was a man. Don't go
0: All
1: there.
0: All right, we won't
1: go
0: there,
1: Ash.
0: All right.
1: What makes you happy? I think what we really want to know before we all mildly lose the will to live, Heather, is what makes you happy?
18: What makes me happy when I go on number 60 bus and I go...
1: Is it the vibration?
18: Where? and it's on the coastal road, and I can see the ocean all the way going up to air. And it's like coast-to-coast shopping, because in air, it's on the coast.
1: A retail therapy.
0: Yeah. Well, so you go shopping after you've been there.
18: And yesterday, I had some on Thursday, some retail shopping.
0: What did you buy? Give us an example of what you bought.
18: I bought a new sweater. Ooh, I bought a new T-shirt.
0: Yeah. Well, because they have those nice sweaters in Scotland, don't they? Very thick.
1: Aran.
0: So. Yeah.
18: Yeah.
0: Yeah, yeah. Do you ever get that Harris? I do love like a Harris tweed.
1: It doesn't like you back, though.
0: No.
1: Do you know what? It never hangs right.
18: I like the Edinburgh wool.
1: Edinburgh wool.
18: Sweaters, yeah.
1: It's not jaggy, though. I don't like a jaggy wool jumper. You know, it's like, it's warm, but it makes you want to itch.
0: We should start to talk about wool. I think that's the end of Friday
1: that's
0: night.
1: The end of Heather.
0: Wool.
1: You sleep well, Heather. Hello, Grace. How are you?
19: I'm very blessed, thank you. How are you?
1: You're very blessed.
0: She is very blessed. No, she's very into it. She's
1: excellent.
0: Very religious. What have you got to say to her with your morning Grace?
1: Come on, Grace.
19: Well, let's I was contemplating it. On the debate over Aslan.
1: Mm.
19: And as you rightly
0: said. Well, this is the new film, and they've made Aslan a feminist, as usual. Political correct nonsense from Hollywood. They still haven't realised, got the memo,
1: they've made Aslan
0: over.
1: Meryl Streep.
0: Meryl Streep, yeah. So what's your views on Aslan, played by Meryl Streep?
19: Well, as was pointed out, Aslan is a metaphor for Jesus.
1: Mm-hmm.
19: And so some people feel very angry that Aslan has been cast by a female. And I kind of think on the one hand that it is a bit daft, yet at the same time, those of us who are Christians, we should probably be thinking more about Jesus himself and talking to people about Jesus himself than about the casting of a film. And I wonder if people are perhaps being a little bit too precious and easily offended.
1: But wouldn't you say, because within the sort of parameters of the story, obviously Aslan does represent Jesus, that we're kind of giving a bit of entry-level stuff.
0: I never realised he was meant to be Jesus.
1: Well, C.S. Lewis was a devout Christian.
0: I missed that whole thing in the story.
19: Yeah.
0: I have to read it again.
1: And, you know, and there's a whole sort of school of thought now that C.S. Lewis and Tolkien, all their writing was completely sort of governed by what happened in the First World War. But that's another thing altogether. But I think, you know, what it does is it sort of enters people into the potential for spirituality, does it not, Grace?
19: Some people have found that. When I first came across the story of Narnia as a child, I could relate it to what I'd been hearing in Sunday school. I didn't come to believe until I looked at the evidence when I was a little bit older, but I could see from what I'd been learning in Sunday school that the story in The Lion, the Witch and the Wardrobe was supposed to be an allegory about what Jesus has done for us. But Jesus wasn't a lion. So if you can make Jesus be represented by a lion, then...
0: I don't know what happened, mate. It's some technical problem. Let's go. We can't get you back next week. Georgina. Hi, Georgina. We had to get you
1: from one G to another.
0: We've got to talk to Ben Fletcher and do our handover. We've got to get Benedict in. But, Georgina, you've got about a couple of minutes, and we know you've got some gold whenever you come on. So away you go. You got 500,000 views last time.
1: Georgie's gold.
20: Well, all I was going to say, I've been listening to William, what he was saying about everyone getting on, and that's a lovely dream that everyone gets on. But when you've got an ideology that's coming from overseas that hates everything about Western civilization, wanting to bring their own laws, you know, laws where women can be stoned in the street, laws where, you know, little girls have female genital mutilation, you know, laws where a woman hasn't got a voice and has to cover head to toe in a burqa. I don't think that that's compatible with our civilization. I don't
1: even in the event of alien invasion, which I think is what William was getting at.
20: Well, you know, that's a whole other conversation.
1: Mm.
20: I'm talking about the here and now, and I'm talking about the fact that we have imported a serious problem in this country, a problem that needs remedying as soon as possible. You know, it's something
1: well, maybe
20: that
1: the alien spaceships will come and solve that. They can take them away.
20: Are we having a proper conversation here, or are we going
0: to... No, sorry, we've interrupted Georgina's flow. Georgina flow. Sorry, where you go, Georgina?
1: Sorry, apologies, Georgina.
20: It's all right. No, you're right.
0: Bang on what you're saying. Just carry on, yeah.
20: I just wanted a conversation. Listening to what Ash was saying about that these civilizations, Western... Excuse me, hello?
1: Yes.
0: Yeah.
20: Was somebody talking to me then?
1: No, I just said you don't want to do that. Look, we're going to have to go, Georgina. We've got to talk to somebody else.
0: Hello. Ben Fletcher is
1: Hello,
0: here.
1: Hello, Ben Fletcher.
0: Who's coming up after us at 1 o'clock with the Talk Sport and Talk TV unification process. We become as one. What you got on your show, Ben?
2: Well, we're left on a bit of a cliffhanger by Georgina, wasn't
0: it? I know. Call us on Thursday. That's when I'm on. Call us on Friday. But, yeah, what's coming on your show,
2: The Premier League is back. We've had a very, very long, boring international break. But it wasn't actually spread all the Manchester City.
0: I mean, why
2: did
0: we beat 6-0? Didn't we beat Croatia?
2: 7-0.
0: What was going on? They didn't put their team out. I mean,
2: only fielded five players.
0: So no one really cares all about.
2: But the problem is, it's always a difficult sell, because with England particularly, it's only the major tournaments that matter. England can go and smash a team in the Nations League. But
0: yeah, and we always go on about, oh, look, they beat 6-0, it doesn't matter.
2: Yeah, no. So everyone is relieved when the real football's back. Premier League, Championship, mostly League One. So looking ahead to Arsenal versus Leeds, plenty else beside. Hang down at the Canary
1: Nice
2: Islands.
1: Nice to just get back to football.
2: Yeah.
1: Rather than all the politics.
2: What's your view? Exactly.
0: Talking about politics with Burnham and Man City, what's your view with Man City? Because football is politics.
2: Well, it's very, very interesting, isn't it? I mean, it's been in the job how long? And already it's
0: tinkering.
2: The whole situation's just a mess. I think it's the sort of thing where it runs so deep and it's been going on for so long that obviously Manchester City insists they're innocent. That's their defence. They're like, wasn't me, Gov.
0: Well, they would do, wouldn't they, as Manly Rice Davis once said.
2: If in doubt, deny, deny, deny, as a certain US president said. Have you guys put your central heating on yet?
1: Yes.
2: Yeah. When?
1: Last night, and it was too hot.
2: Oh, really? Ours was today. My missus beat me to it.
0: Have you got a mortgage out for it? Yeah.
2: Well, I think I'm going to have to.
0: He's on heating oil.
2: Oh, yeah.
1: Horrific.
2: Quite remote. How does that work, then? Do you have to get it refilled?
1: It costs a fortune. Yeah, that's how it works. Honestly, I need to take out a separate mortgage every time I fill that thing up.
0: You need to do a deal with Putin. Have you got any non-sport? Because there's always a bit of non-sport on.
2: Always a little bit of non-sport on this occasion. It is mostly sport. Next week, though.
0: What you got next week, man?
2: It's a surprise.
0: You'll come next week. What is the number for you to call in?
2: 03717223344. We'll be talking a bit of nonsense, playing a bit of fun games.
0: Mark's on with you, Mark Randall.
2: Yeah, Mark Randall, yeah.
1: Maybe Georgina can call you and finish off.
2: Maybe,
0: I think you heard Georgina's feeling.
2: Do what?
0: Sorry,
1: Georgina.
0: You can finish off with Ben.
2: Sorry, do what?
0: Yeah, he likes that. No, we'll tell you all about it, how it works and that. But stay tuned, and don't forget Spooning, Grumpy Old Men, What Just Happened as well, all coming up tomorrow.
1: Well,
0: so
1: I'm on Virgin Chill tomorrow morning.
0: Oh, you're on Virgin tomorrow. Yeah. And I'll be back on Thursday at 10 p.m. In the meantime, keep it talk.
1: Have a beautiful weekend.
0: To Ben.
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22: From the Sky News Centre at 1, Donald Trump says Russia will provide the American and global marketplace with nearly 5 million US tons of diesel after a phone call with Vladimir Putin. The first portion of that would be just 300,000 tons, but that would only satisfy about 13 hours' worth of American demand. But the US president claims it's good news.
23: That is a big deal. That is massive amounts of oil coming into our country, and I want to thank President Putin, to be honest with you. We have massive amounts of oil coming into our country, and it's diesel, which is what we want. So, thank you.
22: Ukraine's President Volodymyr Zelensky has criticized the agreement, calling it a gift to Putin. Downing Street says the UK will maintain pressure on Russia. The contentious Dumcree Parade in Portadown has been banned. Northern Ireland Secretary Sir Chris Bryant stopped members of the Orange Order going along the mainly nationalist Garvaki Road. The Parades Commission allowed it for the first time in 28 years, but it never went ahead because of a two-week standoff. DUP MP Carla Lockhart has condemned threats received.
24: I'll take anyone on with regards to my politics and my policies, but when it gets personal and when you see and hear these threats online, all it takes is for one person to just seriously think I really don't like those people.
22: The man accused of a terror offence against Nigel Farage and who's charged with the murder of Anne Widdecombe will face a combined trial next June. The ex-Tory minister died at home in Devon in July. 28-year-old Joshua Kerry has appeared at the Old Bailey. An earthquake with a magnitude of 7.6 has struck Panama. No casualties have been reported. Now, in what could be the start of a leadership challenge to Sir Ed Davey, a Liberal Democrat MP has left the front bench. Charlie Maynard's quit as the party's Treasury spokesperson. And Gromit is getting a voice. The famously mute dog will break his silence in an audiobook edition of the character's forthcoming autobiography. That's out later this month. That's the latest. I'm Daryl Jackson.
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25: Good morning, I'm Hugo Chambray.
3: Manchester City boss Enzo Maresca insists the club's previous title wins have absolutely not been tainted, despite the verdict that found them guilty of breaching Premier League financial rules. The manager says he has complete trust in those running the club as City continue their appeal against the ruling. Maresca's adamant he still would have joined the club even after the guilty verdict.
4: 100%. Because, again, I know the organization from years ago, and I know how serious they are. I know that they do the right things. So, again, I would like to speak about this when we're going to win the appeal.